0: with what is going on in Tuscaloosa between Alabama and Georgia. We just had, if it stands, we just had a Keelan Russell fumble. Georgia going to have the football with 7:40 left to go in the opening quarter. It puts an end to a 12-play drive that Alabama was on, and they've eaten up quite a bit of the first quarter clock here. And it's something that I talked about during the week with both of these two teams, talking about Alabama and Georgia, more so about the Bulldogs. I think what Keelan Russell and Alabama have shown you offensively is that, hey, we can create explosives and get chunk plays with the best of them. The problem with Gunnar Stockton in Georgia, and why I'm reluctant to view them, despite the number two ranking, it's why I'm reluctant to view them as like a real national title contender. I don't believe in today's day and age of football, the more 12, 13 play drives you go on, the more susceptible you are to making a mistake, guys. Holding penalty, something to get you behind the chains and stop you ultimately from scoring. When you're able to create chunk plays the way that Alabama is offensively, the way that Texas is offensively, it feels like Georgia's that one highly ranked SEC team that doesn't have real firepower offensively. There was some sort of miscommunication here on this Keelan Russell fumble, and it ultimately cost them. And now we'll see what Gunnar Stockton and company could do with it. They get the football starting at their own 38-yard line, and they're already getting busy on the ground. A first down run to start things for the Georgia Bulldogs. In terms of what determines this matchup, right? I say it all the time, right? Love wagertainment. I love fantasy football. I love the fact that folks want to score a gazillion points. I love the fact that, you know, we care about quarterback play as much as we do. It's great. Love how much wide receivers are getting in the portal. It's great. College football, high school football, NFL football is won and lost at the line of scrimmage. Bottom line, it's won and lost at the line of scrimmage. And here to start, with two Dwight Phillips runs, we've seen this Georgia Bulldogs offensive line push Alabama around a little bit. Now, on the last drive, we saw Bama doing it too. This is why this is going to be a good football game. This is why this is the main event. It's because both of these two teams are evenly matched. I just think the difference at the quarterback position, right? Oh, my goodness. I guess I better shut the hell up, huh? Gunnar Stockton with a big-time throw down the right sideline. Chunk play for this Georgia offense, something that I had worried about when it came to the Bulldogs. That's just simply a coverage bust, though, from Alabama. There's no way they just kind of turn they turn number seven loose. There's no way that should have been given up. Lawson Lucky, who's averaging 18.5 yards per reception this year, getting turned loose by the Alabama defense for a chunk play, and now Gunnar Stockton and company are in business here as they try to draw first blood here in this hotly contested contest, man. We'll keep you up to speed with how Georgia ultimately finishes this drive. They're deep into Crimson Tide territory after the chunk play to Lawson Lucky. There was something that happened earlier today, though, that I want to get to in the landscape of college football. I'm a big nickname guy. I love giving out nicknames. I gave out a nickname a couple of weekends ago. And I think if this team continues to win, not only will it stick, hopefully it gets some more national recognition. You know what I want to start the 8 o'clock hour off with, America? Giving some love to Hoodie in the Heels. Giving some love to Bill Belichick in the UNC Tar Heels. They were big fat winners today on the road at Pitt, knocking off the 25th-ranked Panthers, 21-17. Mind you, it was Holden getting the start for Pitt, his first start at quarterback since high school. And look, we know how Bill Belichick was at the NFL level going up against first-time starters, right? We know how successful he was. Same thing at the collegiate level, baby. He had the young quarterback Holden Gurnier. I mean, I don't even know if I'm saying it right. He had this young man in hell all afternoon long, and that's been the story through the first 5 weeks of the season for the North Carolina Tar Heels defense, turning you over, making big-time plays. They've got a pass rush. They're not just going to run the football down their throat. Love what we saw, man. In a game in which Pitt dominated time of possession, holding it 13 minutes longer than the Tar Heels, that's big-time stuff. And without a shadow of a doubt, what we saw this afternoon was the biggest win of the Bill Belichick era, man. It was the biggest win of the Bill Belichick era. His first win versus a ranked opponent, and it was UNC's first win versus a ranked opponent since beating Miami back in the 2023 season. So, big-time stuff from Hoodie in the Heels, as I like to call it. And look, I don't know what was going on with Bill Belichick today. His personality, yeah, I'm about to talk about his personality. His personality was on full display, it felt like, all afternoon long. The halftime speech that he did for ESPN, smiled, was happy about what was going on. Obviously, you're going to be happy when you're, you know, on the brink of upsetting a ranked opponent. You're going to be geeked up. You're going to be balling out of control. I get it if you're Bill Belichick. I get the feelings. I get the emotions. But, man, the way that this brother was smiling today, the way that he showed teeth, something like anything I've ever seen before from Coach Belichick, man. But when you pick up your first ranked win as a college football head coach, when you pick up your first win against a ranked opponent as a college football head coach, you feel good. Word to James Brown. Here is Bill Belichick, head coach of the UNC Tar Heels, postgame on the field with ESPN. Coach Belichick had this to say about the big upset win on the road against Pitt.
1: Gutsy performance, you know, just kept battling. Pitt's a good football team. They're well coached. And, you know, there's some big plays in the game both ways. So luckily we made a couple more than they did.
2: It was a weird flow of a game. The third quarter just was atrocious. And somehow you guys kind of fought your way through that and found some rhythm offensively. How do you describe the play of your quarterback, Billy?
1: Well, I thought the first quarter was worse.
0: He's laughing.
1: There, you know, we made a couple big plays. And then, they made a couple too. You know, they're a good football team.
2: You said it's night and day this year. We felt that this team was an inch away from that breakthrough. Now you have the breakthrough. What's next?
1: Yeah, let's get ready for Duke.
0: OG Bill Belichick, vintage Bill Belichick.
3: We're on a Duke.
0: We're on a Duke, baby. I love it, man. Football about to matter again in Chapel Hill. That's my big, bold prediction. And it's not bold, because I tell you all each and every weekend how I feel about Hoodie in the Heels, talking about Bill Belichick in the UNC Tar Heel football program. You can't keep a dog down for long. And say what you want about Bill Belichick, he's a dog. From his performance and time at the NFL level, finishing as arguably one of the greatest coaches of all time, the best defensive mind of all time, consistently making you play with one hand tied behind your back. We know what the Hoodie has been at the NFL level. We know what he's accomplished at the NFL level. There were a lot of people that doubted his ability to pull off something like he pulled off today. Now, I get it. It was against the backup quarterback. I don't want to put that asterisk next to it, though. I don't. I want to give Hoodie his credit. This was a statement win for the program. This was one of those wins that when you're recruiting, you go, yeah, this is when we were on the road and beat 25th ranked Pitt. This is why you should come be a part of our school. Because I'm Bill Belichick and I'm going to get people to the NFL and we're going to get people to play good defense. And we're just going to be on to Duke. We knew there was a breakthrough coming and we never got it. Horrible Bill Belichick impersonation. But you pick up what I'm putting down, America. This is the type of win that advances your program in a way that maybe people outside of the Tar Heels program didn't think was possible. Shout out to Hoodie in the Heels, big time win. And I think this is just the beginning. You're not going to keep this UNC program down for long, man, because Bill Belichick, say what you want, may not get the best talent out there in the country, but he can still coach his ass off. He showed that today not

0: knocking off 25th ranked Pitt. What I think I loved the most, though, like I said, was the personality of Bill Belichick being shown off and put on full display. We let you hear from him post-game on the field. We got inside exclusive audio from the UNC locker room post-game. Here's Bill Belichick cutting up America after his first win versus a ranked opponent.
1: Look, fellas, that's the way to grind it out now. Never easy, okay? Got to grind it out. We've been in a lot of close games. We'll probably be in more of them. All right, a couple guys came off the bench and practiced much, hadn't worked much, came in there, gave us some big snaps. It was a good team win. You guys did a hell of a job. Let's take it in stride. Let's take it in stride. Okay, there's a lot more of these ahead of us. We just got to keep grinding and keep working. That's a hell of a job today. That's the way to out-tough them, out-compete them, all right? And I say I'll play them in the second half. It's a great job.
2: Yes, sir.
1: Congratulations. Yes, sir.
3: Great win! Plenty more to come. You go through a lot of fire. You helped us prepare. You do a lot for us. First game ball, Coach B.
4: Yeah!
0: Say what you want about Bill Belichick. Does that sound like a locker room that doesn't love their head coach? People worried about Bill Belichick's ability to relate to 18, 19, 20-year-olds. You always feel better after a win. The vibes are always higher after you pick up the dub. But based on the sounds of that post-game locker room, not only do the current players on this UNC Tar Heel team love Coach Belichick, I think we may be witnessing the beginning of the turnaround of this UNC football program. Big-time win for Coach Bill Belichick as they were able to pick up a big-time win on the road against 25th-ranked Pitt. On the other side of things for the Pitt Panthers, this game was interesting for a multitude of different reasons, if I'm being honest, right? Obviously, for me, anytime Coach Belichick, anytime Hoodie and the Heels, right, are on the field, I'm going to be intrigued by it because I'm invested in his success and whether or not he could, you know, replicate what he did at the NFL level. His counterpart today has been one of the most outspoken, vocal coaches in all of the country over the past week and a half. Pat Narduzzi, the head coach of the Pitt Panthers, honestly needs to take a page out of Bill Belichick's book and really just shut the hell up. It's been too much talking from Coach Narduzzi, as far as I'm concerned. Last week, after the Pitt Panthers knocked off Virginia Tech, in an absolute thriller, by the way, on the road, big-time win, gutsy performance. It was something to be celebrated. Here was Pat Narduzzi earlier in the week complaining about the rankings of the Penn State Nittany Lions.
5: I think it's all the brands. You know, everybody wants to look at the logo and gets all infatuated with logos and all that stuff and, you know, I mean, you look at the school down the road, gets in the top 25, and what did they really do to get in the top 25?
0: So to be talking like that, and then I'm not sure if we have him post-game last week, guys. Him leaving the field against Virginia Tech, popping it the way that he did, saying, demanding that they get put into the top 25, like that, that's the type of stuff, man, where in the moment we love your moxie, in the moment we love your swagger, but it also puts an unnecessary target on your back. And I think that's what Coach Narduzzi and Pitt had on their back today as they took on Hoodie and the Heels. They had a target on their back. They were popping it. And this is the sucky part about it. When you don't live up to expectation, when you don't, you know what I'm saying, come out and play well, when you lose at home to UNC, you got to answer for it. Pat Narduzzi, post-game, had this to say about the loss to North Carolina.
6: One game, like I told them afterwards, you know,
5: whoever plays in that championship.

0: championship game is going to have a loss, and all our goals are right in front of us. Didn't make enough plays today. You know, I thought defensively we played, you know, unbelievable, really, but gave up two big passes, gave up two explosives. They couldn't run the ball. They had 20 yards of rushing, had 100 yards less than what we did offensively. So we talk about, you know, offense, you know, outgained by, you know, 100 yards plus probably, and we just didn't make enough plays. 0-for-4, you know, really comes down to being 0-for-4 on fourth down. And again, it's everybody in the locker room. It's coaches, players. We didn't make enough plays today. You know, really impressed with our defense at the end. Those two, you know, we got 2 4-minutes. I mean, they went out there and stopped them, 3 and out. The last two series, got the ball back after, you know, fourth down and short, what appeared to be a, you know, fumble reviewed and all that stuff. But, you know, if we get, you know, maybe we're 6 inches away, but it's a game of inches, and we didn't win the inches today.
1: Pat Narduzzi, we really aren't interested in hearing anymore from you, as far as I'm concerned. A bunch of excuse making in a totally different tone and tenor post game this week compared to post game last week. Here's Pat Narduzzi post game on the field with ESPN after the big time win on the road against Virginia Tech.
2: Wow. We got a hell of a football team. Now, any of those voters out there, if they wake their ass up, okay, they might figure that out, okay?
1: If they wake their ass up, they might figure out that you got a hell of a team. Looks like today, if the voters didn't wake up, the Pitt Panthers were in REM sleep today while they were on the field taking on Hoodie in the heels. Can't lose at home to a Bill Belichick-led squad. Coach Narduzzi? But if I'm keeping it 8 more than 92, right, I think it says a lot about maybe the depth of the ACC. UNC is no longer just a pushover program that teams are going to come in and put belt to ass on. Bill Belichick's trying his damnedest to turn them into a formidable group. And I think as we roll throughout this season and as we roll throughout his tenure, he's going to have a lot more success with the UNC Tar Heels. Don't chug a Coke before you host a radio show. That's what I will say. I'm gassy and I'm classy as well, because I should be popping it a lot harder on the University of Georgia fans that I had to hear from all week long in my mentions telling me about how Georgia was going to whip Alabama's ass. I don't want to hear it. We'll give you a scoreboard update coming up on the other side of the break. We've got points in Bama, Georgia, and we've got more points out in Lexington as LSU now back out in front 17-14. How did they do it? We'll let you know next here on College Saturday Now.
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0: Party continues here on Westwood One Sports. College Saturday now. Keep you up to speed with the latest in the landscape of college football. Youngest in charge, and L. Willingham rocking out with you. We get you a scoreboard update coming up here momentarily. You hit us up on the phones, 310-840-4910 is how you do that. Jeff in Roseville still there, Mondo? Let's go to Jeff in Roseville. What's going on, Jeff?
1: Hey, how's it going, Linnell?
0: Going good, man. Going good. How you doing?
1: Hey, I just want to comment on the travesty that is the college football rankings. And you know what? I have to go ahead and give Parduzzi or Narduzzi, whatever the Pitt coach's name, some credit. Because you know what? If he was in the SEC and he had one loss, he would be ranked 20, or no losses, he wouldn't be ranked 25th. He'd be ranked 8th. Missouri is ranked 14th with one loss. They came from the Big 12. If they were still in the Big 12, you think they would be even sniffing the top 25? No. And it's complete garbage. And I understand, I think it's, you know, follow the money, whatever, you know. But the SEC bias and rankings are completely ridiculous, and it's unfair to the rest of college football, and it makes it almost unwatchable during the college playoffs. Thank God they haven't won a national championship and been exposed since we went to the 12-team format. Not to mention, when Arizona State got completely robbed, it was criminal. Should have won that game against Texas 2 years ago in the college football playoff. Those are just minor examples, okay? But it's just ridiculous. Ridiculous. The overhyped rankings of the SEC.
0: I don't think you're far off in what we've seen. Credit to the ACC showing their depth. Credit to, you know, the Big Ten, I think, showing their depth. I think you're totally spot on, bro. I do think we're seeing one conference in particular be super inflated. And anyone that looks at them as the best conference in football still, I just think you're asleep at the wheel in terms of the current landscape of college athletics. I appreciate you, as always, my brother. I hope you enjoy the rest of your weekend, man.
1: Thank you. Appreciate you hearing me out.
0: Yes, indeed. Hell of a call. He's not wrong, though. Jeff in Roseville shooting from the hip, complaining about the rankings that we've seen here week in and week out. And look, he's not off. As far as I'm concerned, he's not off. We just hit the 2 minute timeout between LSU and Kentucky, the 10th ranked Tigers on the road, taking on Coach Stein and the Wildcats. Let's do this. Let's get you another College Saturday Now Scoreboard Now update.
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0: Let's actually start in Lexington, Kentucky, with the Kentucky Wildcats, who trailed 10-7 in this football game until we got a special teams highlight. And here's the thing about special teams plays. We only care about them if they're a big play or a boo-boo. This one, a big play. Brock Kaufman, what up, baby?
3: Chadwick. This is Kaufman. And he'll step here to the near side. Kaufman with a stiff arm, trying to get the corner turn. 45-40, down the near sideline. Kaufman, 10-5, touchdown, Kentucky.
0: Brock Kaufman, I see you, baby. 55 yards to the crib. That put the Wildcats up 14-10. But old Sam Levitt, the drunk baby, as I like to call him when he's scrambling outside of the pocket, he said, Brock Kaufman, hold my beer. He hooked up with Jackson Harris on a 10-yard touchdown, putting the Tigers back in front 17-14.
3: Here's Levitt, quick throw to the right side, caught and held on, a flag's been thrown, and it's a touchdown for Jackson Harris.
0: Sam Levitt to Jackson Harris, and that's how we're at. That's how we are where we are right now. It is 17-14, LSU on top, but currently Kentucky with the football. They've got it in the red zone. We'll see if they're able to punch the football in before we reach the halftime locker room. They've got the football 2nd and 5 from the LSU 13-yard line. We'll keep you up to speed with everything that's going on between LSU and Kentucky as we roll throughout the night. Another big game going on out in Happy Valley. Penn State, after getting their ass whipped last weekend at the hands of Northwestern, trying to get it back in blood this week against 14th-ranked USC. Jaden Maiava on the evening, 9 of 11, 122 yards and 2 touchdowns. USC and Penn State knotted up at 14 apiece as well. We will keep you up to speed on Trojans Nittany Lions as there's about 10 minutes left to go in the first half. And that is your College Saturday Now Scoreboard Now update. I lied. We can leave the fancy bet out. But we did have points in the main event. Georgia and Alabama. Bulldogs of the University of Georgia up 3-0 over the Crimson Tide with 12:39 left to go in the first half. It is currently Alabama that's going to have the football coming out of the TV timeout. It's been interesting. We've seen both of these offenses now have a couple of possessions. For Georgia, I think the story has kind of been the penalties that have negated some of the big plays that they've had on the ground. But remember what I said about this football game last weekend, and then remember what I said about this football game to start the program here tonight. This game, as much as I'm eager to see, you know, Keelan Russell make plays, as eager as I am, you know, to see the scoreboard get lit up, I think this game tonight between Georgia and Alabama, like it is each and every year with these two schools, right? This game is going to be won and lost up front along the line of scrimmage. Bottom line, whoever is able to win up front in the trenches is going to win this football game. And here throughout the first quarter or so, right, it feels like one, it's kind of been a little bit of a stalemate, but if I had to give an advantage to one particular team, I guess I would give it to Alabama at this point. Now, maybe that's me being biased. Just a little bit. You know what I'm saying? But no, I definitely think, one, it's Alabama's toughest, you know, opponent of the season, and it doubles as Georgia's toughest opponent of the season as well, talking about Bama. So that's the beautiful part about college football, especially when you get to the second, third weekend of October. You find out who the contenders are. You find out who the pretenders are. There's 30 seconds left to go in the opening half between LSU and Kentucky. They just went to a TV timeout. 20 seconds left to go. As I just mentioned, in that opening half, it's currently Kentucky with the football at the LSU 7-yard line. We'll see if the Wildcats are able to punch the football in. If I'm not mistaken, I got to go back and check the drive chart here. Yeah, massive opportunity here. If you are Kentucky, if you're able to punch this in, they get the football back coming out of the halftime locker room. So you want to talk about the opportunity to create a little bit of momentum and to create some breathing room. If you are the Kentucky Wildcats, this is it. You need points right here. They say it all the time with football, right? Comes down to 2 or 3 plays in a game. Whether or not Kentucky wins or loses here tonight is going to come down to whether or not they can punch the football in. We just saw a direct snap. Did he cross the plane? We're still waiting on the official's word. They're going to rule him shy of the goal line. So we're going to have 4th and goal coming up here for the Kentucky Wildcats. As we just saw a direct snap, it looked like to C.J. Baxter. And now we're going to see Kentucky call their final timeout here. Excuse me, it was a direct snap to Kenny Minchie. And he got it all the way down to about the half-yard line is where they're probably going to spot the football. So this is huge here. I'll be honest, right? If I am Coach Stein in this situation. I'm Coach Will Stein, head coach of Kentucky. In this situation, I'm being aggressive. We're at the half-yard line. This half a yard, if we're able to pick it up, we can win the football game, baby. If we go into the halftime locker room, right, up 21-17, four-point lead, then we get the ball coming out of the locker room, let's say we go down and score again. We really begin to create that separation, that breathing room that makes you feel comfortable if you're the Kentucky Wildcats and gets that crowd into this football game, man. So a big-time decision coming up here. We'll see ultimately what Coach Stein does. They're showing him on the sideline right now with his hands on his knees. He's breathing hard. And now we just got the camera panning to the Kentucky huddle. So they are going to go for it here from the half-yard line, fourth and goal, 3 seconds left to go here in this opening half. Kentucky trying to take a four-point lead if they're able to punch this bad boy in. And no matter what happens here, you got to be pleased with what you've seen here in the first half from Kentucky, giving 10th-ranked LSU all that they can handle. The Wildcats lined up in the tush-push formation. Did they get the stop? Did they get the stop? It looked like they were short. Oh, he didn't snap the football. Oh, I'm an idiot. That's what happens when you're watching the game with your sound down, America. They didn't snap the football. I don't understand in that situation. Is it an automatic first down? I gotta get the rule on that. Because it's fourth and goal. It's not like it's like fourth and three and a 5-yard offsides penalty would get you the first down. I don't understand what Coach Stein and company brought them out there for if they weren't gonna try to get him to jump offsides. That's clearly what they tried to do. But so the ball got snapped after the timeout was called. And it looked like Kentucky would have gotten in, but I don't know. Clearly it's Coach Stein trying to be a smarty. I hate when coaches get super smart and super cute in these big-time gotta-have-it moments, in these big-time gotta-have-it situations. It's frustrating as hell. But we'll keep you up to speed as promised, man, with everything that's going on here in these late window of games, here in the landscape of college football. What a Saturday it has been. Number one, Texas went down earlier today. We had Oregon lose at home to UCLA earlier today. And right now, unranked Kentucky at home has number 10 LSU on the ropes. 3 seconds left to go in the first half. Kentucky trailing by three. They've got the ball at the half-yard line. They will get it coming out of the locker room. They're coming out to go for it here on fourth and goal. Will they take the lead going into the locker room? We'll let you know next. This is College Saturday Now.
2: Hollywood hosts a possible Super Bowl preview when the NFL's last two MVPs face off. Josh Allen leads the Bills into SoFi against Matthew Stafford and the Rams on Monday Night Football. Westwood One Sports.
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0: 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Here's Linnell Willingham.
1: What up, America? Youngest in charge, Linnell Willingham, rocking out with you as I do each and every Saturday here on College Saturday Now, keeping you up to speed with everything that's going on in the landscape of college football. I will get you up to 11 p.m. Eastern time here tonight. Three games on tap right now that has my undivided attention. Four games, rather, that have my undivided attention. USC on the road taking on Penn State. The 19th-ranked Trojans trying to bounce back after their loss against Oregon. For Penn State, they're trying to bounce back after getting their face kicked in last weekend against Northwestern. That game tied up at 14 apiece. We got Georgia and Alabama deadlocked right now. And we just saw Gunnar Stockton hook up on an explosive pass play to get, wow, we just saw a touchdown as well here from Gunnar Stockton. Wow, things moving fast here. Let's do this. A College Saturday Now Scoreboard Now update.
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1: Gunnar Stockton hooked up with London Humphreys on a deep shot, on a touchdown pass, and that is how the Georgia Bulldogs are now up 10-0 over the Alabama Crimson Tide. Man, it's starting to feel like this Georgia offense starting to find its groove. They had a couple of penalties that took away some explosives. This one, they fake the swing pass, and then they run the tight end up the seam, messing with the eye discipline of the defense. And through the first quarter and a half, I look like a big fat weenie. It has been all Georgia Bulldogs as they're up 10-0 with 7:09 left to go in the opening half. And that is your Scoreboard Now update. Man, oh man. Keeping you up to speed with Georgia, Alabama. Keeping you up to speed with USC and Penn State. Keeping you up to speed with Kentucky LSU, who just went to the half after a tush-push touchdown at the end of the half, puts Kentucky up 21-17. Opportunity to double up.

0: here. If you are Kentucky, they get the football coming out of the halftime locker room. We'll see if Kenny Minchie and company can continue their hot start offensively. C.J. Baxter in this first half, 12 carries, 122 yards, including a 77-yard touchdown scamper. So Kentucky right now getting it done. It's like a broken record here when talking about college football. Getting it done where, America? Up front, along the line of scrimmage, that offensive line kicking ass, taking names. Kentucky also getting help from their special teams unit, as well as we saw a punt return touchdown, 55 yards from Brock Kaufman. And it's been a good one, man. We'll see in this second half, you know, what LSU is made of, specifically this LSU defense. And if we're being real, if I'm Coach Kiffin in the halftime locker room, I'm giving praise to my defense. We've held Kentucky to 171 yards offense. The difference here is that Brock Kaufman special teams touchdown that has kind of changed the landscape of this football game here. But hell of a night already, man. I love being here with you all each and every Saturday night for College Saturday Now. A bunch of different ways you can chime in to the program. You can keep the conversation rolling with me off air on social media. 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And you can check out the live stream as well, man. Just search Westwood One Sports Night to check out College Saturday Now, as well as Westwood One Sports Night each and every night, man. 7 nights a week we own this bad boy, kicking it with you, bringing you the latest and greatest in the world of sports. I've been saying it all show long, man. The way that those Georgia Bulldog fans were in my mentions this week, damn a Bulldog. They were an angry pit bull, just a rah-rah. All in my mentions, letting me hear it, telling me how Keelon Russell ain't this and Keelon Russell ain't that. Well, through the first half of this football game, the first quarter and a half, Georgia Bulldog fans look like you know ball. They're up 10-0. Really, really important drive coming up here for Keelon Russell and company. When your back's against the wall, right, how you gonna act? 9-play, 93-yard drive, by the way. That's the thing to me that I was actually saying and harping on during the week. I don't believe that that style of football for Georgia is sustainable, talking about going on these 13, 14-play drives. But notice, when you want a 9-play drive, what has to happen? There has to be an explosive. They generated a couple of explosives on that drive. We'll see how Alabama is ultimately able to respond. They respond immediately on special teams with a pretty good return. They're going to start this drive from their own 34-yard line. We'll see the response that Keelon Russell and company have. Oh, there's a flag. It's probably coming back. Whew. Well, look, Alabama, it's your first test of the season, right? One thing you learn in college football when you get tested for the first time, you learn what your group is made of. You learn what your group is ultimately about. Alabama not the only team facing their first test of the season today. Georgia is as well on the other side. But, man, they're showing it right now. I mean, Keelon Russell's just been off in this football game. I mean, he hasn't been his normal accurate self. The third down stuff, especially when they've gotten third and 7+, you're seeing Kirby Smart get freaky when it comes to the coverages and things of that nature. So it has been it's been fascinating to watch here. I believe so much, though, in the kid, talking about Keelon Russell. Like, I believe in his talent. I believe in his ability. So I expect Alabama to get back into this football game. I don't expect Georgia to just stomp a mud hole in the Crimson Tide. That's not at all how I expect this thing to go. But if you're Keelon Russell, right, this is where, as a young quarterback, you're at home, but you're down, man, in a game where everyone expected you to continue to prove to the country that, hey, you're that guy. Alabama not going down without a fight. Massive run for the Crimson Tide as they get it all the way down to the Georgia Bulldog 21-yard line. What a run this was off of the left side for Alabama. Trayshawn Brown, 58 yards for the Alabama Crimson Tide. Woo! It's going to be a slugfest, America. We'll continue to keep you up to speed with it as we roll throughout this program, getting ready to the end of the 9 o'clock hour on the East Coast here on College Saturday. Now, can Alabama end this drive with a touchdown after the big run? We'll let you know next. This is College Saturday Now on Westwood One Sports.
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23: It feels like we're in round five of a heavyweight title bout between Alabama and Georgia. Boy, is it bedlam right now in Tuscaloosa. Youngest in charge, Linnell Willingham, rocking out with you here on College Saturday Now as I get you up to 11 p.m. Eastern time. We're going to dip our toes in the NFL waters before we get out of here, as we bring you a fresh installment of our Westwood One Sports Tonight pressure cooker. Top players, coaches, teams under the most pressure as we get geared up for week number five of the National Football League season. But man, what a day it's been in the landscape of college football. We had number one Texas go down earlier today. We had Oregon going down at home against UCLA. If you're just joining us, I gave the analogy of all analogies earlier. When I go to the Outback Steakhouse and they bring out the Bloomin' Onion, that's like Oregon going down the way that they did to UCLA. When I'm at the Outback Steakhouse and they bring out those damn kookaburra wings, that's like number one Texas going down. What we're seeing right now, though, between Alabama and Georgia, that's when they bring out that 12-inch ribeye and that three-cheese mac and cheese and that garlic-infused broccoli. It's been a doozy talking about Georgia and Alabama, 1,000% living up to the hype. It's 10-7 Bulldogs, but the Alabama Crimson Tide, they just got on the board for the first time in this football game. How did they do it? We'll let you know in a College Saturday Now Scoreboard Now update.
24: Scoreboard now.
23: It was 10-0 Georgia Bulldogs before the Alabama Crimson Tide decided to wake the hell up and get into this football game. Trayshawn Brown, a 58-yard scamper to set Alabama up for a touchdown.
25: So far for 10 yards. Second and one is Trayshawn Brown. And Brown's free. The freshman galloping down the sidelines. It's a foot race. And the Dogs will angle him out of bounds in the red zone. KJ Bowden.
23: You are Chris Fowler. That's a freshman. 5'10", 206 pounds out of Huntsville, Texas. Getting himself fully integrated into this Georgia-Alabama rivalry. That 58-yard Trayshawn Brown scamper set up a 20-yard touchdown pass from Keelan Russell to Marshall Pritchett. It went this way.
25: So Bama trying to answer very quickly. Russell back, pillows and throws for a touchdown to Marshall Pritchett. Bama with a two-punch combo.
23: Yeah. Man, oh man. First of all, Chris Fowler is going to lose his voice by the time tonight is over. He's been on one all night here. That is your Scoreboard Now update. But man, things getting wonky in the landscape of college football. I'm going to update you on USC and Penn State as well. Two teams that, you know, both theoretically trying to get it back in blood after what happened to each of them last weekend. Penn State going on the road to Northwestern, getting hit upside the head with textbooks and MacBooks, losing to Northwestern, who opened up their new stadium. It was a blowout loss. They gave up damn near 300 yards on the ground. Embarrassing effort from Penn State. They're playing host to 19th-ranked USC. USC suffered a tough loss last weekend as well. They knocked Dante Moore out of the football game, but Dylan Raiola carved them up. 17-14, Trojans in front, 31 seconds and counting left to go in this first half. We're still at the half in the game out in Lexington. Kentucky, 4-1 on the season, 2-1 within the landscape of the SEC. They play host to Lane Kiffin and the 10th-ranked Tigers. It is 21-17, Kentucky on top. C.J. Baxter having a big half, 12 carries, 122 yards. And then the special teams, the wee fence, as I like to call it, getting involved for the Kentucky Wildcats as well. Brock Kaufman, the man in Lexington tonight if they go on to win, a 55-yard punt return touchdown, part of this 21-point effort from the Wildcats in the first half. They're about to kick off the second half from Lexington, so we promise to keep you up to speed with the second half of that one as well. What a day it's been, though, in the landscape of college football. If you're just joining us, man, oh man, were things crazy. I mentioned number one Texas going down earlier today. I also mentioned Oregon going down at home earlier today. I want to talk about the Ducks here for a second because, man, was that to me the biggest surprise of the day. Not just the results of the game, but the in-game tactical decisions that were made by the head coach, Dan Lanning. They were losers at home to UCLA, and we're going to get to Bob Chesney and company in a second because they officially have my attention. But after watching today, man, it's very clear. Oregon is not a real national title contender to me for one reason. They're simply not good enough along both sides of the line of scrimmage, the offensive line and the defensive line. And on the D-line in particular, it's kind of inexcusable as far as I'm concerned. Oregon has invested too much money on that D-line for them to be as inconsistent and unimpactful at times as they've been. Just not consistent enough, but boatloads of potential. Here's the thing. When you go face the big boy teams within this conference, you're going to have to be able to ball up front along the offensive line and along the defensive line. And right now, I don't think Coach Lanning's group is tough enough in those two areas. The other piece is this. I don't know what's going to happen moving forward at quarterback, but the decision that Coach Lanning made to go to Brock Thomas today, he better stand on business is the best way that I can put it, because we don't know how much longer Dante Moore is going to have to miss due to that concussion. But, man, Dylan Raiola came here not just to be Dante Moore's backup, but to be your quarterback in the future. And you paid him that way with the NIL via the portal. So for Lanning to bench him, not only did it potentially hurt you in the, you know, waning moments of this game, but moving forward, is there now a quarterback competition between Brock Thomas and Dylan Raiola? Brock Thomas is a senior. He's got no future in your program. So to give him the keys today, and he played well to his credit, 11-15, 156 yards and a touchdown. It just was a overall head-scratching decision to me from Coach Lanning, simply based off of the fact that Raiola's the future, Brock Thomas is not. 17-15, though, UCLA. Time winners. And look, man, can I get some credit here where credit is due? Of everything that we've seen today in the landscape of college football, of everything that we've seen today, the most impressive thing, Bob Chesney in the UCLA Bruins, you officially have my attention. You officially have my attention. They're not perfect. They lost their starting quarterback today, Nico Iamalava. Like, they lost him in this game. His brother comes in. It was awful. Man, I think with this UCLA program, yes, they're good. 5-0, 3-0 within the landscape of the Big Ten to start. Their head coach, Bob Chesney, though, made a believer out of me. And I don't want to jump the gun too soon. And I don't want to be premature with this comparison. But damn, this feels like Indiana. Right? This feels like Indiana. And Coach Chesney feels like he's Coach Cignetti. Coming from a smaller school, bringing some of your talent with you to help instill your culture and your core values and beliefs. And then you use the portal to go out and get some talent. And they've got offensive line talent. They've got defensive line talent. I thought that defense today was aggressive. You know, with the way that they were sending pressures, I thought their front four was able to, you know, win and hold their own at times. You've got the transfer quarterback in Nico Iamalava, who we know is as talented as anybody when he's playing his best ball. That, in combination with the offensive line and the defensive line, is UCLA Indiana 2.0? That is the question I ask to those of you out there across the country. 310-840-4910 is the number here on College Saturday Now. We're going to keep you up to speed, as I promised, with what's going on between LSU and Kentucky. They've officially kicked off the second half. LSU has the football, so Kentucky must have went 3-and-out to start. We'll keep you up to speed with Georgia and Alabama as well, as I go back full screen here on the YouTube TV setup. Man, It's been a game to this point. 4th and 8 coming up here, as we got a minute 46 left to go in the opening half. Georgia up 10-7. Trayshawn Brown had a 58-yard touchdown run for Alabama that ultimately set up a 22-yard Marshall Pritchard touchdown. He was on the receiving end of a Keelan Russell pass. Bama set to get the football back here, as they get ready to receive this punt. And Georgia right now punting from their own 48. With it being 10-7, field position is going to be something that matters in this football game as well, because I think both of these defenses deserve a ton of respect. And I know Georgia is the only defense that gets any credit around here when it comes to the landscape of the SEC, but Alabama's showing you, hey, we've got some dudes and some horses on that side of the football as well, man. It has been a pretty damn fun game to watch. It's been a pretty fun Saturday of college football, man. Nowhere else I'd rather be than here with you on College Saturday Now. Youngest in charge, Linnell Willingham, here with you every Saturday as we get you up to 11 p.m. Eastern time, keeping you up to speed with what's going on in the landscape of college football. One game that we haven't touched on yet that went down earlier today was Notre Dame, dude. And here's the thing on Notre Dame, as far as I'm concerned. They were big fat winners today, 58-7 over Tevita Pritchard, Stanford Cardinal, CJ Carr, 14-20, 180, 3 touchdowns. They ran the ball at will as well. A little history-making performance, though. 16 straight double-digit wins for Notre Dame. The University of Miami, that 0-1 team, I believe it had 17 straight from 2000 to 01. 17 straight double-digit wins, if I'm not mistaken. If you're Notre Dame, right, your first real test of the season, as impressive as this has been, right, anytime you can win, you know, this many games in a row by double digits, I give it to you. But next week, on the road against number 8 BYU, that's when you're going to have to shake a leg or lose one. That's when we're going to find out what Notre Dame is actually made of, because as a byproduct of their schedule, they don't really play anybody. But when you go to Provo next week and those fans are screaming at the top of their lungs, you're going to find out what Notre Dame is actually made of. I believe they'll handle their business. Do they have another double-digit win on the horizon? That I cannot tell you, but a massive test next week on the road for Notre Dame as they take on eighth-ranked BYU. Keeping you up to speed here on College Saturday Now with everything that's going on in the landscape of college football. Alabama has the football back. They've got a 2nd and 10 from their own 31-yard line. And Keelan Russell just hooked up with Ryan Coleman Williams over the middle on a big gain, and they just called a timeout. So we'll see if Alabama can either tie or take the lead going into the locker room. Looking at the drive chart, Alabama fumbled on their opening possession of the football game. It was a 12-play drive that was long, ate up 7 minutes of clock. It was great, but they ultimately fumbled. As a result, it's important here to get some points before the half, as far as I'm concerned. And if you're Georgia, you were hoping that you can get the football back and potentially get yourself a double-up opportunity. They're showing the replay right now. And look, Keelan Russell hadn't been perfect, and I felt like he was kind of the story all week long. How would he fare against this Georgia defense, knowing how good they are? Mixed bag first half, 8 of 17, 69 yards and a touchdown for Keelan Russell. This play that he just hit to Ryan Coleman Williams in terms of him navigating the pocket may have been his best play of the game to this point. We will keep you up to speed with Georgia and Alabama as we roll throughout this 9 o'clock hour here on the East Coast. It is College Saturday Now. Youngest in charge, Linnell Willingham, rocking out with you here. I want to talk a little bit about Lenore Sellers as well as we roll throughout this show here tonight, because he had a pretty damn good performance today as well. And look, guys, I said it earlier, I'll reiterate it here again. We're family here on Westwood One Sports, right? We keep it 8 more than 92. We keep it real. My name is Linnell Willingham. I'm 28 years old, and I'm an addict, America. I cannot quit South Carolina quarterback Lenore Sellers. He deserves all of the flowers for the way that he played, not just today, but last weekend as well. The story is going to be about, you know, oh, John Summerall in Florida, you know, coming up Kevin Hart short. Oh, no, how will they ever bounce back? I don't want that to be the story. I want the story to be about what Lenore Sellers did today. I want the story to be about a kid who I think has top 10 ability at the quarterback position. And think about it, man. In today's day and age in college football, when there's more pressure on the athlete than ever as a result of NIL and these dudes getting paid and in public, you know, their money rather being public knowledge and public information to everybody, when you fail and you fall on your ass and you have a little bit of a boo-boo, it's very easy to fall by the wayside. It's very easy for them to throw you away and to forget about you. Lenore Sellers struggled last year, didn't play well to start this year. The last two weekends, Lenore Sellers refusing to be forgotten. Today, Lenore Sellers, 23 of 35, 279 yards through the air, 4 touchdowns. On the ground, he had another touchdown. This is 2 consecutive weekends where we've seen Lenore Sellers show the stuff. And when I talk about the stuff, I mean the stuff that's going to have some NFL team take him top 10 in the NFL draft. The traits are out of this world, guys. The traits are out of this world. He's as talented as any quarterback in the country. And you know what I love about Lenore Sellers? Everybody was talking, chirping, barking about what this young man was not, about what he could not be. And instead of tucking his tail between his legs like a sucker, he kept it pee and balled the hell out the last 2 weeks. He has played as good a quarterback as anybody in America over the past 2 weeks, talking about Lenore Sellers. And look, they got a long way to go, right? There's a lot of season left. But I promise you this, by the time we reach the end of this college football season, Lenore Sellers will be viewed as a no-brainer, clear-cut first-round pick at the quarterback position. And I'll even take it a step further. By season's end, he will be a slam dunk top 10 pick in the 2027 NFL draft. That's what you call going out on a limb and standing on what the hell you believe in. We'll keep you up to speed with everything that's going on out in Tuscaloosa. It's 3rd and 3 with 18 seconds left to go in the half. Alabama has the football at the Georgia 16-yard line. Will they punch the football in? They can either kick a field goal and tie it up. They can score a touchdown and take the lead. We will keep you up to speed with the main event tonight in college football. Number 2 ranked Georgia on the road, taking on 6th ranked Alabama. Will the Crimson Tide score a touchdown or tie the football game? We'll let you know that. Plus a major wide receiver in the NFL, former first rounder within the last 5 years, potentially on the move. We'll give you the details on that next. This is Westwood One Sports.
2: The U.S. women's national team faces off against number 1 ranked Spain. Can the U.S. beat the best team in the world? Hear it live on the Westwood One Sports app, Tuesday at 8 Eastern. Westwood One Sports.
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0: Saturday Now on Westwood One Sports. Here's Linnell Willingham.
1: I mean, I can't keep up with it. Things getting crazy. Out in Tuscaloosa. You're on College Saturday Now. Youngest in charge, Linnell Willingham, keeping you up to speed with everything that's going on in the landscape of college football. We've reached the half out in Tuscaloosa. Sixth-ranked Alabama Crimson Tide, 5-0 on the season, hosted Kirby Smart in the second-ranked Georgia Bulldogs. It's 14-10 Alabama. After a E.J. Crowell touchdown, put Alabama up 14-10. Remember what we spoke about all week long, right? Remember what we spoke about all week long when it came to this football game. And I've been having people talk trash all week long, from DeKalb County to, you know what I'm saying? From DeKalb County all the way to Decatur, you know, in terms of the trash talk that I've gotten from the Georgia Bulldog fans. Facebook, TikTok, X, Instagram. By the way, you can find me at NELL_BTP on all of those social media platforms, man. Oh, this was tough. This was tough. Talking about what we've seen here in the first half from Georgia. Valiant effort from both sides. This has been, if we're at halftime, we're about to enter round 7 of a 12-round heavyweight bout. These two teams have scratched tooth and nail in this football game. Keelon Russell, I want to give him his flowers. A lot of pressure on him going into tonight, especially when you consider how he's performed, you know, to this point in the college football season. This is his biggest test. This is by far the best defense he's gotten the chance to go up against. And hadn't been perfect, but what I do love from Keelon Russell is the resilience, right? It's very easy when you make a mistake at home in front of your people. That's the thing. I think in sports, right, home court advantage, home field advantage, something that's constantly talked about and brought up, right? When it comes to college football, I think home field advantage, depending on the athlete, could have like the inverse effect. What do I mean by that? If you're Keelon Russell, right, quarterback for the Alabama Crimson Tide, sophomore out of Duncanville, Texas, you're walking on campus this week, you're feeling like the biggest man on campus, right? Everybody's loving you. You played well here in the first month of the season. Keelon Russell's a hero right now in Tuscaloosa. But, man, when you're playing at home and you're hosting the Georgia Bulldogs, who really is your first real test of the season, and then you throw an interception and you fumble, right, and things don't go well for you, that home field advantage could all of a sudden turn against you. Because think about it. At the end of the day, right, yes, he's making millions to go to, you know, Alabama. I don't know what the NIL package for Mr. Russell is. But, man, that pressure hits a little bit different when your girlfriend's in the stands, right? That pressure hits a little bit different when Professor Clancy's in the stands and you were popping it all week long during your science class about how you were going to light George's ass up. It's different. It's different when you've got the pressure of playing in front of your home crowd. Anybody that's played even high school football, man, when you're on that bus ride to the other stadium, there's a certain bag that you get into. There's a certain mean streak and nastiness that accompanies you. And if you're Alabama this week, you didn't have that. If you're Georgia, you do. All week long, the conversation has been about Keelon Russell this and Keelon Russell that. If I'm Kirby Smart and that Georgia staff, that's bulletin board material. It's bulletin board material for our group. I don't give a rat's ass about no Keelon Russell. This is the University of Georgia with a logo on the helmet matters more than the name on the back of the jersey. We're a program here at Georgia. So while America can glaze Keelan Russell, our group is going to just continue to chop wood because there's not one dude on that Georgia roster that determines success or failure. And to this point, here in this opening half, I think Georgia has done a really good job of weathering the storm, so to speak. Or excuse me, Alabama's done a really good job of weathering the storm. Falling down 10-0 in this football game is tough, man. It's not an easy pill to ultimately swallow. It's just not. So we'll see what happens here in this second half. We'll see if they're able to tighten up. But, man, hell of a start to this football game. And I think Alabama deserves a ton of credit for being able to withstand that first initial blow, that first initial punch. As we head into the locker room, everybody that's watched this game to this point, you got to be in lockstep and in unison with how I'm feeling. Alabama's got all the momentum. Alabama's got all the momentum right now. If this is a 12-round heavyweight bout, like I continue to describe it as, you know what's happening right now? Alabama's in the corner feeling good. Getting water sprayed in their mouth. Got the ice pack on the jaw. You're feeling good because you know that despite catching a right hook within the first 15 minutes of this game, you're going into round seven throwing a couple of haymakers to get yourselves on the board. 310-840-4910. Who better to hear from than our resident Alabama Crimson Tide fan? I got Chance in Alabama wanting to chime in. Chance, what's going on?
2: Roll damn Tide. Man, I was worried when they went up 10-0, man. But, you know, we got a younger quarterback, Gunnar Stockton. He is your typical game manager. He did make a couple good throws. I will give him that. But, man, give me the stud. Give me the phenom. Give me the potential next year, Todd McShay and whoever else. He's going to be projected first overall pick in the NFL draft. I'll take that guy over the game manager. I'll take our receiving corps over Georgia. And I think our defense is going toe-to-toe. And I think our running backs are better. I mean, they've been playing better. And you know what the biggest difference in this game to me is so far? Kirby Smart kicks the damn field goal. You cannot tell me he don't kick that field goal. He plays it safe. It took balls. I'm sitting there saying, oh, man, we should just take the points, man. We'll take the points. We'll go in. But no, man. And what a run by this true freaking freshman, man. Alabama player of the year last year in high school. Dude is a stud, and he's just a freshman. Roll damn Tide. I'm excited. It ain't over. But, man, we're in good shape.
1: You're in real good shape, man. I appreciate the call. Excited for the second half of really the main event here in the landscape of college football on this college football Saturday. Bama, Georgia from Tuscaloosa. Georgia throwing the first punch. They got up 10-0. And then Alabama waking the hell up as they've gotten into this football game. It was a Trayshon Brown 58-yard run to set up a Keelan Russell to Marshall Pritchett 22-yard touchdown. And, man, I give credit to Alabama. Look, I'm going to sound like a broken record here. When you are getting glazed all week and everyone's telling you how much your boo-boo don't stink, and then you come out and get punched in the mouth in the first 15 minutes, it's easy to tuck your tail between your legs and say, we'll fight to see another Saturday. It's very easy to go, okay, maybe this week isn't our week. The resilience that this young quarterback has shown, fumbling on the first possession of the game. Look, man, he hasn't blinked. He hasn't blinked at all. It ain't going to be perfect. Georgia's a talented football team, man. We all know it. But for that kid to just simply not blink to this point says a hell of a lot about what he is and, quite frankly, the stuff that he is ultimately made of. 310-840-4910 is the number here on College Saturday Now. Getting you up to 11 p.m. Eastern time here on this electric College Saturday. An exciting College Saturday as well. Number one ranked Texas going down We had Oregon going down at home to UCLA. A lot more to get you up to speed with Kentucky and LSU underway right now. We got Penn State and USC underway right now. Let's do this. We're going to get you some news out of the National Football League. But first, let's get you another College Saturday Now Scoreboard Now update.
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1: Let's check the scores around the country, shall we? 5:03 left to go in the third quarter between Kentucky and 10th-ranked LSU. This game being played in Lexington, Kentucky. It's 21-17 Wildcats. C.J. Baxter, 77-yard run earlier in this football game. Really sparking this Kentucky offense. They got some help from their special teams as well, as we saw a Brock Kaufman 55-yard punt return on the flip side for LSU. Sam Levitt, 2 touchdowns through the air. The run game for the Tigers really struggling to get going here to this point. We'll see here in this second half whether or not the Tigers can get things going on the ground. In terms of the game being played in Happy Valley, Penn State just went ahead with a field goal, 35 yards, to put them up 20-17 over 19th-ranked USC. Ryan Barker, rather, with his second field goal on the evening. This one from 35, the first one from 48. It puts Penn State up 20-17. As they play host to the 19th-ranked Trojans. Both of these two teams a little frustrated coming into this weekend. Last week, Penn State on the road against Northwestern, getting hit upside the head with rulers, textbooks, MacBooks, you name it, as they lose on the road to Northwestern in really embarrassing fashion, giving up over 300 yards on the ground. On the flip side, for USC, they lose at home to Oregon last weekend after Dante Moore exits that football game. Dylan Raiola lit this Trojan defense up, both USC and Penn State, trying to right their wrongs from a weekend ago. It's Penn State up 20-17 with 11:23 left to go in regulation. And that is your Scoreboard Now update. I mentioned I had some news coming out of the National Football League, and we're going to get to that. This is according to several NFL insiders, including ESPN's Adam Schefter and NFL Network's Ian Rappaport. The Cardinals have informed former first-round pick Marvin Harrison Jr. that he is going to be inactive for Sunday's game against the Detroit Lions, not because of an injury, but because a trade is close to being finalized. Marvin Harrison has just 5 catches for 12 yards and 85 yards. Excuse me, has just 5 catches on 12 targets for 85 yards and a touchdown through the first 4 games of the season. Really a disappointing start to Starvin' Marvin's career. As far as I'm concerned, Maserati Marv, as they used to call him back at Ohio State. This is a former number 4 overall pick, guys. If you're just joining us, this is College Saturday Now, but we do have some big-time news out of the National Football League. Maserati Marv, former number 4 overall pick out of Ohio State, Marvin Harrison Jr. of the Arizona Cardinals. He's going to be inactive tomorrow as the Cardinals are finalizing a trade. We don't know the destination, though, in terms of where Marvin Harrison Jr. is being shipped. There is speculation that Nick Caserio and the Houston Texans have pulled off a deal to acquire Marvin Harrison Jr. Connecting some dots there, Marvin Harrison obviously played at Ohio State with Texans quarterback C.J. Stroud. So we will see how this ultimately plays out. But we do have news, we do have word that Marvin Harrison Jr. has played his final game as a member of the Arizona Cardinals. He's going to be inactive for tomorrow's game. We'll see where the former number 4 overall pick is ultimately shipped off to, man. 310-840-4910 is how you hit us up here on College Saturday. Now we are going to dip our toes in some NFL waters coming up on the other side. We do it each and every week here on College Saturday. Now we'll take you inside our Westwood One Sports Night pressure cooker, the top players, coaches, and teams under the most pressure as we get geared up for week number 5 of the NFL season. That is next here on Westwood One Sports.
0: No NFL team has played in London more than the Jaguars. Will Trevor Lawrence and crew enjoy some second home cooking? They face the reeling Eagles from London tomorrow morning at 9:30 Eastern. Westwood One Sports.
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1: You heard the big voice guy, youngest in charge, Linnell Willingham, rocking out with you as we get you up to 11 p.m. Eastern time here on College Saturday Now, spinning around the globe, telling you what it is and what it ain't, and what's been a crazy, crazy Saturday of college football. Number one ranked Texas going down earlier today at the hands of Oklahoma in the Red River rivalry. We also saw Oregon falling at home at the hands of Bob Chesney and UCLA. By the way, shout out to the Bruins. That's just me already comparing them to Indiana. The Indiana chant is Hoosiers. I think Coach Chesney, we may be witnessing Indiana 2.0 with what we're seeing right now from UCLA. Super impressive performance and win on the road in that one. And then we got a couple other games on tap right now as well. But we also saw Bill Belichick pick up his first ranked win, or excuse me, his first win versus a ranked opponent as a head coach. So shout out to Hoodie in the Heels. Yes, sir. So shout out to Hoodie in the Heels. Like, just a lot of good stuff to chew on today from what's happened so far in college football. As far as the main event is concerned, every time I look at my phone, it's a big play for either Georgia or Alabama. This latest big play may be coming back because of a holding, and it is. Right now, we're just coming out of the halftime locker room. Georgia's got the football. They trail 14-10 on the road in Tuscaloosa against the Alabama Crimson Tide. Man, Georgia threw the first punch in this football game, if you're just now joining us. They got up 10-0 in this game, and then you saw the star-studded freshman, Trayshawn Brown, rip off a 58-yard run. That led to a 22-yard Marshall Pritchett touchdown reception from Keelan Russell, and the Tide, again, off of an interception from Gunnar Stockton, went on and was able to punch the football in and get some more points. They're now up 14-10 with 14 minutes left to go in the third quarter. We'll keep you up to speed on how this one finishes and how the other games finish as well here as we ease our way into the final hour of power on this program. I'm filibustering here because I'm trying to, in real time, get my four-screen setup back because there's some other games you got to pay attention to as well. 19th-ranked USC. Angry, I might add, on the road taking on Penn State, who also should be angry. Penn State getting whooped last week by Northwestern, giving up 300 yards rushing on the ground. USC losing against a backup quarterback last weekend against Oregon. USC up 24-20, 5:38 left to go in the third quarter. Penn State currently with the football. Then the fourth quarter just started out in Lexington, Kentucky, at home, up by 1 point over 10th-ranked LSU, 21-20. We're just getting the fourth quarter started. Complimentary football, the name of the game for the Kentucky Wildcats. They're getting

0: things going on the ground, and C.J. Baxter's had a big day, 16 carries, 122 yards. But the wefence, as I like to call it, the special teams unit of the Kentucky Wildcats doing their damn thing as well. Brock Kaufman, a 55-yard punt return touchdown. And, man, right now, Kentucky and LSU battling here. 15 minutes left to go in regulation. We'll keep you up to speed with all of it as we get ready to enter the final hour of power here on College Saturday Now. I know it's College Saturday Now. We talk a lot about college, but we got to dip our toes in those NFL waters as well. Each and every Saturday, I bring you the top four teams, players, coaches under the most pressure as we get geared up for the upcoming week in the NFL as we enter the Westwood One Sports Night pressure cooker.
1: Step into the pressure cooker. Ooh-wee! Whose feet are to the fire as we get ready for the week? Watch out, that's hot.
0: Number four in the pressure cooker is the Washington Commanders. Commanders 6-15 since they lost to the Philadelphia Eagles in the NFC Championship game. They get their quarterback, Jayden Daniels, back this week. Here's JD5 on the importance of getting a win Sunday against the Giants.
2: Every game's important, but seeing where this team is, another division game, how much do you measure we've got to get a win here versus take every week on its own?
3: I mean, this week is the game that we have, so obviously, you know, we want to get a win, and we got a tough divisional opponent coming in, and we know what's at stake, but you just got to go out there and take it day by day, play by play, and, you know, try to execute to the best.
0: Expected to be a torrential downpour in the DMV when Washington and the Giants kick off tomorrow. Jayden Daniels, though, is slated to return after missing the last two games with that dislocated elbow. Number three, Jalen Hurts, obviously only threw for 95 yards last week, including negative 5 yards passing in the second half. Here is Jalen Hurts on how his team can be better versus the blitz. Take a listen.
4: I mean, my simplest way blocking, it takes a true alignment. Going back to your last question of different principles, different things. We've obviously seen ourselves address these things and do it at a high level. And so I just think it's a bit of a gelling thing in terms of learning new material, everybody on taking that, and it takes all 11.
0: Jalen Hurts says, how do we get better versus the blitz? They got a block for me. Super selfish answer. They play early tomorrow morning across the pond in London against the Jacksonville Jaguars, and really feels like their season's on the line. No Devontae Smith, no Saquon Barkley. Jalen Hurts under hella pressure that he's got to ball out. Number two, Lamar Jackson. And he's under pressure to handle his injury the right way. He's officially been ruled out for this week. So we'll see if Snoop Huntley is able to ball out of control. Let's just put the Ravens in the pressure cooker as a whole. Last year and in years past, really have struggled when Lamar Jackson hasn't been on the field. Him missing the five games he missed last year, ultimately the reason why the Ravens didn't punch their ticket to the AFC postseason. And then number one in our pressure cooker, the person who's under the most pressure going in to week number five of the NFL season, it's Broncos head coach Sean Payton, who took the play calling duties back this week from Davis Webb. Not a surprising decision when you think about how slow of a start Denver has gotten off to offensively. Those of you that don't catch me during the week on Westwood One Sports Night, by the way, you can hear me Sunday through Wednesday night, 11 p.m. to 3 a.m. Eastern time on Westwood One Sports Night. I've been giving this stat out all weekend. The Broncos, 13 first-half points, fewest in the NFL. They've been outscored by 30 in the first half. That's third worst in the NFL. As a result, Sean Payton taking the play-calling duties back this week. The Denver Broncos in a position where, A, we got to get a win on the road against the winless LA Chargers. For sure, Sean Payton got to be under the most pressure as we get geared up for week number five of the NFL season. And that is our Westwood One Sports pressure cooker. Final hour of power coming up here on College Saturday Now. We will keep you up to speed with all the top games in the landscape of college football. We got points in Georgia versus Alabama. How did Georgia get on top? We'll let you hear next.
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0: 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Here's Linnell Willingham.
1: I see you, Mondo. Final hour of power coming up here on College Saturday Now. Youngest and Charles Linnell Willingham kicking it with you as I get you up to 11 p.m. Eastern Time. Our pal Josh Graham is going to have Westwood One Sports Tonight for you coming up at 11 p.m. He's going to join us coming up in exactly 40 minutes here as we do a little crosstalk to wrap up the program. What a day. Excuse me. What a day it's been in the landscape of college football. We had number one Texas going down earlier today in the Red River rivalry against Oklahoma. We had Oregon dropping one in Eugene against Bob Chesney in the UCLA Bruins. We had a couple of games on tap right now that I want to keep you up to speed with. To do that, let's get you another College Saturday Now Scoreboard Now update.
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1: We're going to start in Tuscaloosa, man. The main event for tonight, as far as I'm concerned, Georgia on the road taking on the Alabama Crimson Tide. Both teams 5-0. Georgia ranked second in the country. Bama ranked sixth in the country. It was 14-10 Alabama, but then Gunnar Stockton leading an 8-play, 75-yard touchdown drive that finishes with him pulling out the do-it-yourself kit.
3: In this line of scrimmage and run the football if we're going to win this game.
4: Stockton pulls it, keeps it, Gunnar Stockton, touchdown Georgia. Strong start to the second half for the visitors.
1: You heard Chris Fowler. That's how you start a second half. If you are the Georgia Bulldogs, man, weathering the storm, quieting that Alabama crowd. We'll see what Keelan Russell and the Crimson Tide have in terms of a response. 5:38 left to go in the third quarter out in Happy Valley. Penn State playing host to 19th-ranked USC. As I've said all night long, both of these two teams probably a little salty in terms of what happened to them last week. Penn State getting embarrassed by Northwestern on the road, giving up 300 yards on the ground. USC on the flip side, losing to a backup quarterback in Dylan Raiola, who, by the way, got benched today, America. We'll get to that in a second. But it is USC on top after a 10-play, 75-yard drive that is capped off with a King Miller touchdown. It went this way for the Trojans to get back in front.
4: Option, Mayava, pitch it, Miller, corner, touchdown, 13-yard scamper, and King Miller puts his team back in front.
1: And we got more action, another score change out in Lexington. Told you, the unranked Wildcats, 4-1, but frisky, playing host to 10th-ranked LSU. It was Kentucky up 24-20. But don't look now. It is LSU back in front. And if I'm not mistaken, it's Jackson Harris that threw the touchdown pass. Jackson Harris, the wide receiver, junior out of Berkeley, California, showing off his arm talent to put LSU back in front. They now lead 27-24. It was Jackson Harris hooking up on a 41-yard touchdown pass. And this is a hell of a last name. Roman Mothershed on the receiving end. And that is how the Tigers are in front. And that, woo, that is your Scoreboard Now update, America. Don't blink here on College Saturday Now. You might miss something, baby. What a show it's been. What a night it's been. In the landscape of college football, we'll continue to keep you up to speed on everything that's going on in the finish of those four games that we just mentioned. But right now, while we have the opportunity to, let's do something that we do each and every Saturday here on College Saturday Now as we get you geared up for the week that is, in the National Football League. I'll tell you the truth, man. as we tell you what it is and what it ain't, a little NFL facts or cap as we tag our guy Stu in. What it is?
2: Facts or cap, Linnell. Hit us with the truth.
1: I'm going to hit you with the truth. I won't actually hit you because that's illegal. But I will tell you the truth. Here at NFL Facts or Cap, we'll tag in our guy Stu, who's got a couple of burning questions for me as we get geared up for week number 5 of the NFL season. Stu, what you got for us?
5: All right, let's start with this Thursday night game. The Buccaneers beat the Cowboys, and it was not very pretty for the Cowboys. They only put up 16 points. They were pretty much out of the game, it seemed like, for most of that second half. It was pretty much all Buccaneers. But the Cowboys are now 2-3, 1-2 at home. Obviously, we know how impatient Jerry Jones can be. So, facts or cap, the Cowboys will move on from Brian Schottenheimer after this season.
1: Facts. And it may happen before the season's over. I said I was done with him, Stu, after what happened in Brazil a couple of weeks ago. It was the worst end-of-game decision-making that I had ever seen from a head coach in the National Football League. And if we're being honest about Coach Schottenheimer, any coach could get this Dallas offense to put up points. They didn't this past week against, or this past Thursday against Tampa. And defensively, like, I don't think they're any better on that side of the football. And I know Christian Parker has got to go through an adjustment and acclimation period with that side of the ball. It's taking too long. They got to figure things out. They just lost to undrafted free agent Jalon Daniels at home. So, yeah, definitely facts. Brian Schottenheimer definitely should be putting that house on the market.
5: All right. It was a tough week for the Eagles and kind of a weird week after losing another game. You had Lane Johnson announce his retirement. The team traded Cam Jurgens, who was a big part of that offensive line for the last few years. They traded him to the Ravens. And, I mean, look, the Eagles are 2-2. I know, you know, it's not 1-3 or 0-4, but even those first two wins of the season, they weren't the most impressive in the world. So, facts or cap, it's time for the Eagles to rebuild.
1: You're talking about language, Stu. Facts. And, look, rebuild has such a negative connotation to it, doesn't it? I think they need to retool is the best way that I would describe things for the Philadelphia Eagles. They're an older football team, as you kind of just alluded to. And if we're being real about it, right, I think the Eagles are honest with themselves, the quicker their rebuild will be, honestly. You got to find out a couple of should you be rebuilding? I think we all agree that the answer to that question is yes. The other piece is, do you rebuild with Jalen Hurts as your quarterback? That's the thing that they should be worrying about, and that's a massive question mark facing this football team as well. This is College Saturday now, so the college gets precedent over the pressure cooker. Another turnover from the Georgia Bulldogs. Alabama just let a field goal drive to tie the football game up. And then we see the second Gunnar Stockton interception of the evening. Tough. Tough. Tough. Tough. We'll see if Keelan Russell and company are able to capitalize off of another turnover. And we'll also see if this turnover ultimately stands. Is there right now trying to see whether or not the Alabama defender used the ground to assist him. But, man, things getting crazy in Tuscaloosa, out in Happy Valley. Penn State's got the football at the USC 8-yard line as they try to go in front. 4th and 5 coming up from Happy Valley. Let's continue NFL Facts or Cap while we follow along with the crazy finishes here in the landscape of college football. What else we got, Stu?
5: All right, you mentioned it last hour, but the Broncos, after losing to the 49ers this past week, they have made a change at the offensive coordinator position, at least in terms of the play calling. Davis Webb, he is still the OC, but he is no longer calling the plays as Sean Payton is taking over those play calling duties for the now 2-2 Denver Broncos, who take on the Chargers tomorrow. So facts or cap, the Broncos stripping Davis Webb of play calling duties was the right move?
1: I'm going to go Cap. If you're Sean Payton, first of all, this move, until we got like Vrabel stuff and all that, was like one of the biggest stories of the NFL offseason. A offense, a team that had just punched their ticket to the conference championship game a couple of months prior, making pretty significant changes within the offensive operation. And I get the offensive savant that Sean Payton is. But, man, when you decide to concede play-calling duties and give them away, you can't be nosy and take them back. You can't be an Indian giver, I think is what the phrase is, right? When you give something away and then, oh, let me take it back, right? I was called that a lot growing up as a kid because I wanted to be nice, but also like my stuff. I think Sean Payton's being an Indian giver here when it comes to the play-calling duties. We will see whether or not he gets them back on track, but I call Cap for it being the right move because way to just strip Davis Webb of all of his confidence. Way to just make it's almost like it's like that episode of The Office. Snip, snip, snip, went Michael Scott, right? Like this is what this feels like. This is like a man getting a vasectomy. Darn it. Like this is tough sledding if you're Davis Webb, something that's probably difficult to stomach. I think in the short term it'll be good. Because I think Sean Payton's not giving away state secrets when I say this, right? I just think he's a better play caller at this point. But we'll see, man. We'll see. I definitely call Cap on it being the right decision, though.
5: All right, we have a fun one tomorrow between the 49ers and Seahawks in the NFC West. The two teams combining for a 7-1 record so far. And, of course, the Seahawks are the defending Super Bowl champions. So, facts or cap, the Niners and Seahawks are the two best teams in the NFC.
1: Cap. I don't believe that either of those teams are either of the best two teams in the NFC. I picked Minnesota to make it to the Super Bowl. In terms of right now, because I wouldn't call Minnesota the best team in the NFC right now either. That's a very interesting question in terms of who the top team within the landscape of the NFC conference is. I think there are a couple of teams that maybe share that honor right now. I think Minnesota, Chicago are in that conversation. You got to put San Fran in that conversation as well. Look, I think last week, I said all last week, like the Niners have to get a signature win. The Niners have to beat a formidable opponent. Then they go on the road and beat Denver. But I gave you the numbers on the Denver offense in the first half. They're not that good of a football team as far as I'm concerned. So I'm going to call Cap. I am excited for that game coming up this weekend. I do believe, you know, that we're going to find out a lot about that division and then the NFC conference as a whole after this weekend is over. Scoreboard update for you real quick. It is 24-23. USC on top still. Penn State did score a touchdown. Or excuse me, they kicked a field goal. So there we go. That's why it's 24-23. A field goal up and good for Penn State as they now trail 24-23 with 14:47 left to go in regulation. We'll get you back up to speed with LSU, Kentucky, and Georgia, Alabama as well here. But not until we finish going through NFL facts or cap here. Getting you geared up for tomorrow in the National Football League. Stu, what else you got for us?
5: All right. The Chiefs are on a bye this week, but it has been a great start to the career in Kansas City for Kenneth Walker III. The free agent that they signed this offseason currently leads the league in rushing yards. He has 537. The next closest guy, Bijan Robinson, has 494, so he has almost 50 yards more than Bijan, along with four touchdowns, four rushing touchdowns, six big runs, 134.3 yards per game for Kenneth Walker. So facts or cap, Kenneth Walker will go down as the best free agent signing from this past offseason.
1: Well, I'm calling facts on it all the way. I think I'm already willing to give him that honor as far as I'm concerned, man. He has been big time for this group. I think the most impressive part about Kansas City, though, yes, the run game has been spectacular, but Andy Reid, at this juncture in his career, being very long in the tooth, we know Andy doesn't like to run the football. That's just not, it's not who he's been throughout the course of his career. But for him to have the patience, for him to be humble enough to be willing to change and adapt, I think it says a lot about Andy as a coach. When I look at Kansas City, it reminds me of every dynasty that we've seen in pro sports, right? The best thing about a dynasty, and one of the main characteristics of a dynasty, is your ability to adapt and win in different ways. We saw it with the Patriots with Tom Brady. We're seeing it right now with the LA Dodgers in terms of, you know, the bats were leading the way at one point. Now it's the pitching staff that's leading the way. And I think you're going to see it here with Kansas City as well. Pat Mahomes had a 50% completion percentage Sunday in their win versus Vegas. It was the Kenneth Walker show, and they have used him to finish and close out football games. They may sign Tyreek Hill coming up next week, but I think the injuries that they have at wide receiver with Rashi Rice and Tyquan Thornton, I think the run game has been so strong to this point, right? The run game has been so strong to this point that Kansas City should be able to withstand a couple of nicks at the receiver spot simply because of how well they're running it.
5: All right, last one here. We have a battle between two 0-4 teams tomorrow. The Texans are visiting the Titans in a AFC South battle here between the winless teams. How about this one? Facts or cap? The Texans should fire DeMeco Ryans if they lose to the Titans and fall to 0-5.
1: That's interesting because it is his side of the ball's fault. It's not the Texans' offense fault in terms of why they're winless right now. C.J. Stroud, who we very much know is betting on himself, right? Public knowledge that he turned down a deal that would have paid him $50 million annually this offseason. He wants to be in the $60 million club or the $55 million club. So shout out to him for betting on himself. But, man, the decision to bet on himself here through the first 4 weeks, it's been a damn good decision as far as I'm concerned. C.J. Stroud has played the quarterback position as well as anybody in the National Football League here through the first month of the season. And I know it's not the sexy thing to say, but DeMeco Ryans, a little bit at fault as far as I'm concerned. He's going to take over the play-calling duties this week defensively, and we'll see if there's any change as far as the Texans are concerned. I think the biggest issue that's plagued them to this point is the fact that they're giving star wide receivers, and this was the instance last week, going up against CeeDee Lamb and George Pickens. When you're going up against decorated, talented receivers like that, giving them free access, and I'm a nerd out here a little bit. What do I mean when I say free access? If you go watch Texans and Cowboys back from last week, you pay Derek Stingley and Kamari Lassiter a lot of money to be bump and run corners. They're playing 6 and 7 yards off of the football, not getting hands on these receivers, giving them in turn free access. And because of that, I think we've seen this Texans defense take a massive step back. The pass rush has been just as impactful. Will Anderson's going Kanye crazy to start this 2026 campaign. It's just in the back end, simply not good enough. Simply not good enough. I'm going to call Cap, though. I'm going to call Cap. I don't think he gets fired. But it is his side of the football's fault. I believe him taking over the play-calling duties will have a positive impact on their football team. If you lose to Tennessee, though, if you lose to Tennessee, your ass probably should get fired, as far as I'm concerned. I don't think they'll lose, though. But we'll see, man. It's one of the more intriguing games coming up this weekend in the landscape of the NFL. Huh. As far as college is concerned, things are getting crazy. We're going to get you up to speed with the three games that we've been following super close. USC, Penn State, LSU, Kentucky, and then Alabama and Georgia. We'll get you a scoreboard now update coming up on the other side. This is Westwood One Sports.
2: The Falcons and Michael Penix Jr. are suddenly one of the NFL's hottest teams. Could they win their third in a row facing the Ravens? Sunday Night Football, Falcons, Ravens, Westwood One Sports.
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0: It's College Saturday Now on Westwood One Sports. Here's Linnell Willingham.
1: Things getting pretty crazy here in the final half hour of College Saturday Now. We're keeping you up to speed with everything that's going on in the landscape of college football, including the main event. Number 2 ranked Georgia on the road in Tuscaloosa, taking on the Alabama Crimson Tide. And Georgia tried to cap off an 11-play, 69-yard drive with a go-ahead field goal. But let's just say Mother Nature and Georgia kicker Peyton Woodring had other plans. He misses the field goal that would have put Georgia ahead 20-17 over the Crimson Tide. It was from 39 yards out. And really was close, but no cigar. So now we'll see Alabama take over with the football here. It's not the only big-time missed field goal attempt that we saw here. The other one, though, I think of a much bigger magnitude and really embarrassing in terms of what we saw out in Lexington. Kentucky has the football after they recover a LSU fumble. They've got the ball at the LSU 8-yard line. First and foremost, the fact that they couldn't score a touchdown here in this situation inside the 10-yard line of the Tigers, fresh off of the forced turnover, is a gut punch and sickening if you are, you know, a Kentucky Wildcats fan. But then you got the football at the LSU 8-yard line and you're thinking, okay, this is, even if you're a high school kicker, right? Even if you're a high school kicker, a 26-yard field goal attempt is normally supposed to be viewed as a chip shot. Not from Adam Zuagai. Missing. Second field goal miss of the game as he's 1-for-3 on the afternoon for Kentucky. LSU gets the football back, and we'll see if they're able to salt this away with Dylan Jones, Sam Levitt in that run game. But an absolute gut punch for both Georgia and Kentucky. While they were busy getting punched in the gut, Jaden Maiava and the USC Trojans busy trying to put this football game away in Happy Valley. Capping off a 10-play, 71-yard touchdown drive. Jaden Maiava hooking up to get the USC Trojans back in front. Caden Dixon Wyatt on the touchdown. It went this way.
2: Maiava through his progressions to the end zone. Touchdown! Caden Dixon Wyatt extends the lead for USC.
1: Big time stuff there from the Trojans. If I'm not mistaken, and I got to go back and check the numbers, I thought I heard Noah Eagle on the broadcast for NBC. Did I hear Noah Eagle mention that this was his 17th career touchdown pass? So there it goes. It was. Well, excuse me, no, 70th career touchdown pass. Yes, it was his 70th career touchdown pass of his career for Jaden Maiava, who has been really lights out all year long for USC. He has been that in this game as well, as they've got the lead right now over Penn State in Happy Valley. Both of these two teams pretty pissed off heading into this football game. We're going to be joined by our guy Josh Graham coming up here momentarily. He'll join us in about 10 minutes or so as we wrap the show up, do a little crosstalk as we get you ready for the rest of the action tonight in the landscape of college football. This has been pretty crazy to watch, though. As far as I'm concerned, the stretch run of these games, especially Georgia and Alabama, to watch the turnovers happen at the rate that they're happening here, it is tough to watch. You can't argue about the defense being played by both Georgia and Alabama. We talked all week long about Keelan Russell and the impact that he could potentially have on this game. To this point, Keelan Russell really hasn't been much of a factor. 14-27, 144 yards and a touchdown. He's made his presence felt on the ground. 8 carries for 50 yards. He's got a 22-yard scramble in there as well, so that kind of skews the numbers a little bit. But the passing game for Alabama has just really been non-existent. We've seen Ryan Coleman-Williams, struggle to create separation. We saw Keelan Russell hook up with Marshall Pritchett, the tight end. But outside of that, man, the pass game really has been non-existent for Alabama. And that's a credit to Kirby Smart in Georgia. And by the way, like, when it comes to Kirby Smart in Georgia, even since Kalen DeBoer's taken over, it's been tough sledding as far as his ability to get wins against Alabama. It's well documented. Anybody that follows, you know, the Georgia program regularly and on a week-to-week basis, you know, hey, Kirby can coach, right, with the best of them in the landscape of college football. But, man, Alabama, for whatever reason, throughout the course of his career, has been a kryptonite. And we're going to see if they continue to be his kryptonite. 10:47 left to go in regulation. Alabama and Georgia tied up at 17 apiece here. And Alabama, to me, being at home, should win this football game. Know the quarterback's young. Know it's a big spot for him. But I think they should win this football game. We'll see if that ultimately ends up happening. We've went through, 3.5 hours of the program here tonight, and I haven't brought up my favorite person in the landscape of college football. Camel Sig, as I like to call him, America. Kurt Cignetti in the Indiana Hoosiers surviving today. As they were able to squeak out a 3-point win on the road against Nebraska. Shout out to Matt Rhule and the way that he's got that team playing. Their quarterback, too, out of St. Pete, Anthony Colandrea, playing good football in this game. It was playing good football all year long ahead of this one. Indiana got the win, right? Indiana got the win, but I have concerns about this program moving forward. I believe Indiana has shown you here within the first 5 weeks of the college football season that while they're still one of the best teams in the country, yes, while they're still that, I don't believe they're as good as last year's team. That's not giving away state secrets, right? But I also think there are some real problems that plague this group. They take on Ohio State next weekend, and I don't know how they're going to handle Ohio State. They're at home, but I don't know how they're going to handle Ohio State. Maybe that defense is able to keep Jeremiah Smith in check. Hopefully they're praying a lot before next Saturday's game as well. But, man, the biggest difference I've seen, you saw it against Northwestern. You saw it in the opener against North Texas, and you saw it today versus Nebraska. They're just not as good as they were last year up front along both sides of the line of scrimmage. That's the offensive line and the defensive line as far as I'm concerned. Let's keep it 8 more than 92 about the 2026 Indiana Hoosiers, if we're being real, right? Josh Hoover's just a guy, right? And their offensive line and defensive line nowhere near as good as they were a year ago. If they can't run the football, talking about Indiana, if they struggle to run the football, they're not going to score. They're going to struggle to score today. 22 carries for 65 yards against Nebraska. You should be punching Nebraska upside the damn head with their offensive line and defensive line. So the one thing that stood out about Indiana through the first 6 games of the season, Josh Hoover to me just the guy, and I think they got real problems on both sides of the line of scrimmage. Indiana erased an 11-point fourth quarter deficit to knock off Nebraska. To their credit, to be resilient, to fight till the final whistle. They deserve all the credit. That's championship spirit. That's championship pedigree. That's championship DNA. It continues what's been a really epic start to the Kurt Cignetti era at Indiana. It's the Hoosiers' first Big Ten win, when trailing by 10-plus points in the fourth since 2002. It also was the 22nd consecutive win, allowing 24 points or fewer. That's tied for the longest streak since the 2008-2009 Florida Gators. So one thing's for certain, two things for sure, by hook or by crook through hell or high water, the Indiana Hoosiers are going to play some defense. We're going to see what happens next week as they take on Ohio State. I don't believe they'll win that one, but you never say never. You never say never. A lot more to get to as we continue to keep you up to speed. You're on College Saturday now. Somebody correct me if I'm wrong here. Stu, is there why have we had such an extended break here in Georgia and Bama? Is there weather going on? What's up? Or are they just in commercial?
3: I think they're just in commercial. At least
1: it feels like
3: I've
1: they've
3: seen.
1: Been in commercial forever.
3: Yeah, it does feel like a long time.
1: When you're quad boxing it and there's action constantly on the screen.
3: Maybe they changed the quad box. Who knows?
1: Maybe they changed the quad box. When you're in quad box and you're in quad box mode and you got multiple screens up, when I see a Taco Bell commercial, it sticks out like a sore thumb. 310-840-4910, your last opportunity to get in on the phones. What a day it's been, though, man, in the landscape of college football. Number one, Texas going down earlier today against Oklahoma. Hell of a defensive effort from Coach Venables and company. We'll talk about that. We'll also talk about Dan Lanning in Oregon. Once again, getting punched upside the head, this time by Coach Chesney in the UCLA Bruins. There's a man out there that sparked an idea in my mind. He sent the text out. He said, Indiana 2.0, question mark? I brought that take to these airwaves because I agree with it. We'll see how the Kang of North Kakalaki is feeling. Our guy Josh Graham joins us next to put a bow on this bad boy. College Saturday Now continues next.
4: 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Josh Allen leads the Bills into SoFi against Matthew Stafford and the Rams on Monday Night Football. Westwood One Sports.
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0: It's College Saturday Now on Westwood One Sports. Here's Linnell Willingham.
1: You're the big voice guy. Never lies. Youngest in charge, Linnell Willingham, rocking out with you. One final segment before we pass the baton over to the King of North Kakalaki, Josh Graham. We'll keep you up to speed with the finish of the three games we've been following here tonight. Kentucky's kicker, after missing two kicks in the fourth quarter, just tied things up with 12 seconds left to go in regulation out in Lexington. Jaden Maiava and USC just punted the football away to Penn State. They're up 31-23, 4:15 left to go in regulation in that one, and then 12 seconds left in regulation between Kentucky and LSU. Probably going to get free football out.

0: Bill Belichick in the heel, hoodie in the heels, as I call them, for them to pick up the victory that they did today at Pitt was huge, knowing how Coach Narduzzi popped it during the week, claiming that, you know, they're disrespected. They were moaning and groaning about Penn State being ranked. And then they got punched in the mouth by hoodie in the heels. Special teams coming up big, the defense continuing to play well. I called it a program-defining win for Bill Belichick. And say what you want about Coach Belichick. All year long, that UNC defense has been a formidable group.
1: Yeah, I don't think it's that big of a deal.
0: You don't think it's that big of a deal?
1: Sorry, just because Pitt's quarterback got hurt. You watch Pitt the first month of the season, Mason Heinschel was the entire offense. And he's out for the year with an ACL tear. They're ranked 25th. So, yeah, it's the first ranked win since 2023. The only issue is, the problem, Linnell, is that the standard has to be higher than what it currently
0: Billy
1: is.
0: Billy Edwards
1: at North
0: Jr.
1: Carolina.
0: At quarterback, Josh.
1: That's the whole problem.
0: They couldn't land a better guy.
1: You have enough money to get better guys. You're paying Bill Belichick $10 million a year. Mike Lombardi was the highest paid GM in college football. Mac Brown made a bowl game.
0: Can you repeat that again for our listening
1: audience, Josh? Every year. Mac Brown,
0: about Michael Lombardi. I didn't know that, by the way.
1: Highest paid GM in the country. His job is to procure better talent than Billy Edwards at quarterback. Mac freaking Brown got, who were the quarterbacks before Bill Belichick arrived? Sam Howell and Drake May. You can get good quarterbacks. And Mac Brown had far less resources. Mac Brown made a bowl game every single year. And North Carolina, God love them, they beat Pittsburgh, great, without their backup quarterback.
0: I was not expecting you to no-sell this the way that
1: they're
0: you
1: still,
0: are. Like
1: they're still a six-win team. And you're paying... I live in North Carolina. He is the highest paid employee, public state employee, in the history of the state I call home. And I'm supposed to pretend that this is a massive success, that they're trending towards winning six games. I'm sorry, I just can't do it. Because
2: White Sox down to the final strike. Peters is banned, and the Cleveland comeback is complete. The Cleveland Guardians are on to the ALCS.
3: Well, there it is, a magical, you've heard that name or that word a lot, haven't you? A magical season for the White Sox has come to an end tonight with a loss in Cleveland. So they do go up 2-0 in the American League Division Series, only to drop the final 3-2 at home, and then this one on the road tonight. And yes, the Guardians have advanced to the ALCS. It is the White Sox unofficial post-game show, and I am Chris Ranji in with you tonight. Thank you again for being with us tonight. We will take your calls, and I know that a lot of you have a lot to say. 312-644-6767 is the phone number. You can call that number. You can text that number. So if you've got text messages, go ahead. And, of course, I am on Twitter at Chris Ranji. You can tweet at me there as well. Here is, I think, the most important number of this series, especially of the last 3 days, and that number is 52. 52 White Sox strikeouts over the last 3 games of the series. That is horrid. Horrid. We already know that the 31 strikeouts in games 3 and 4 were the most ever back-to-back for a team in any kind of regular season or postseason game. And then tonight, wow, they made it somehow worse. 21 White Sox strikeouts tonight in Game 5. So while they did technically have a chance in the ninth inning, they gave themselves no chance tonight. I'm Chris Ranji. Lawrence Holmes is with me as well. And
4: hey.
3: Lawrence, dude... Man, I was, you know, I said this when we talked after Game 4 that I wasn't

0: feeling particularly confident. And, you know, you kind of gave me a little bit of a, you gave me a boost.
1: Good.
0: With, let's go get this damn thing. Let's go get game five. It's still there for us. Let's go do it. And I just, I had a sick feeling all day. And I had it from about the second or third inning on tonight when it was clear Gavin Williams was not in any way affected by his appearance in game four. He was brilliant tonight on top of the White Sox just being horrible at the plate. This was, and I think that is the disappointing thing. They just did not really give themselves a chance, despite the fact they pitched really, really well tonight.
2: It's hard to have a better pitched game than tonight, and even with the Ramirez home run, that was Vlad Guerrero-esque. He hit that ball off of his shoes.
0: It was, by the way, there's a note on that from ESPN Insights. The home run on a curveball that was 0.89 feet above the ground as a crossed home plate. That's the lowest pitch anyone has hit for a postseason home run in the pitch tracking era since 2008.
2: Yeah. I mean, and look, the way that he turned on in this series, and you're not giving away an MVP for a DS, but if there was one, he'd get one. Because whenever they needed, from game three on, whenever they needed a big hit or a big play or great base running, he was it. But I think that you're on it. If you look at this, what we saw from the Guardians in this game was historic. 21 strikeouts. Try to get over that. Think about that. What that means is that you were dominated by their pitching. And you still had a chance in the ninth, but if we go back and we look at some of the at bats, some of them are really good. I thought Antonacci, who didn't strike out today, and he's the only White Sox that didn't strike out. I thought Benintendi's at bat in the ninth was actually pretty good, but he still ends up striking out, and he struck out four times. Murakami in this series, other than the home run, he struck out four times tonight. 21 strikeouts looks like a typo. It's so many strikeouts, you're going, that can't be right. They can't have multiple guys who struck out four times and multiple guys who struck out three times in the same lineup, can they? And they did.
0: They did, dude. And you mentioned Murakami and Benintendi tonight, a combined 0 for 8, not a single ball put in play. And, you know, that's a big part of the problem here. It's not on any one player, because again, 21 strikeouts is that there's plenty to spread around tonight. Every position in the order, except for the leadoff position, struck out. And that was Antonacci, who actually had a decent, I mean, compared to the rest of the team,
2: yes,
0: he had a pretty decent offensive night. And I say that only because he put the ball in play every time. And that's the thing about it that really sucks is that, and I thought this earlier in the middle of the game, and I think it was on the, it might have been the ground out by Peters. I think it was the ground out in the fifth. And I thought, you know, a ground out feels like a victory.
2: Yes.
0: You know? they put the ball in play.
2: Yeah, put the bat on the ball. Like that feels like a victory when they're just throwing guys out there that are keeping you off balance. And you're right about Williams. He was phenomenal in this game and he looked confident. And it's not as if the White Sox didn't pitch well. Like they really pitched well.
0: They did.
2: In this game. And it stinks that it ends like this. It ends on a three-game losing streak. A team that didn't have a lot of those throughout the regular season. That always seemed to find a way to find themselves. And you get into this game, and Will put his veteran lineup out there, as much of a veteran lineup as you can with a team that's really young. And the guys that you've been counting on for a big portion of this season just weren't there. Even Chase Meidroth, who I think has some of the best at bats on this team, struck out three times. The way that Cleveland was able to figure out a strategy, a pitching strategy against the White Sox, and then deploy it, they did a masterful job of changing eye level, of changing velo, of the split finger stuff that Cade was out there throwing was just incredible. And the White Sox had no potential answer for it. And it's scary. Like you don't, for a team that, look, we know that they aren't a team with a high batting average. They're not the on-base percentage guys. They've been the team that slugs.
0: They're the power team.
2: That's right. And so you're going to go up and down the lineup, and Colson Montgomery's got the most strikeouts in the league, and Murakami struck out a bunch, and all of these things. You were hoping that at one point someone would run into one, and it would change their fortunes, but it did not. And even as well as Burke pitched, because I thought that he was nails, and I'm not mad at him for the home run given up to Ramirez, because that also was historic.
0: Yes.
2: Guys are not supposed to be able to hit that pitch off into the night. Like, that's a ball that maybe is a bloop single, not a home run. It's really ridiculous.
0: And if you had, so somebody comes to you and says, here's what's going to happen. Sean Burke and Newcomb are going to give you 7 innings total, and they're going to give up 2 runs. You would feel great about your chances tonight. If somebody had the foresight to tell you that's what was going to happen, you think, oh man, they may have won game 5.
2: Yeah, the Sox are in business.
0: Yeah, and because you're also thinking, yeah, this team can strike out a lot, but there's no way they're going to be anything near as bad as they were in games 3 and 4. And not only were they as bad as they were in games 3 and 4, they were worse. They did it worse. And it's frustrating because, you know, this isn't, it's not a team, as you said, of a lot of great on-base guys, but they can hit for power. And these guys just didn't do it. They didn't show up when it mattered the most. And there are just so many frustrating things about it, because they were close. They were close to winning the series in the first place. They should have done it in Game 3, but they got beat badly. Same thing in Game 4. At least they gave themselves an opportunity tonight. But it was just a... From the offense, I expect a whole lot more than that. And it's a shame that they, you know, I guess from an emotional standpoint, it's better than blowing a lead in the bottom of the ninth inning. You know, that's a devastating, that's the kind of loss you just can't get over. But there's another kind of loss that's really tough to get past.
2: One where you get dominated?
0: Yeah, and in a game five, in a winner-take-all game, when you've got the opportunity, when you had 4 days ago, you could have locked this thing up and you didn't do it. And now here you are, and your offense is giving you no chance whatsoever. No chance whatsoever. 21 of your 27 outs are strikeouts. That's, I mean, oh, I can't wait. I don't even want to look at OptiStats. I'm going to avoid OptiStats and ESPN Insights. I'm going to avoid all those for the rest of the night because I don't want to know how bad that actually is.
2: No, it's a good idea because you don't want to go over there and look at all of that. Don't look at Baseball Savant either while you're at it. Don't look at any of that stuff. And it just like that's what you didn't want to see is. Yeah. And there were moments in September that kind of felt like this too with this White Sox team where. They were hanging on, and they kept scrapping and kept fighting. And there was that Friday night where they had that horrible comeback loss. And you're sitting there going, oh, man, like this really opens the door for Cleveland to go ahead and win the division. And then they kept matching each other, win for win, loss for loss. And Cleveland ends up winning the division. So they end up having the home field advantage in this thing. It's a sad end, and I know that I'm – I think that White Sox fans, as we talk to them tonight, like it's okay for them to emote and be angry about the last 3 games for sure. And then once we get into the week, then we can start talking about like how great everything was. Like, yeah. It's so frustrating. And like that number that you threw up, and it's just math, 52 strikeouts in the last 3 games. You're not going to win a lot of games. 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And guess what? We're live right now. That's Chris Ronji. Chris Ronji is here. He is here for you, the White Sox fan. And if you would like to jump in and call, 312-644-6767 is the number.
0: Dude, let's take a break. I think we have to because it's the top of the hour. When we come back, Lawrence, you and I will take calls from the people. What do you say?
2: I like it. The People's Post Game rolls on. We want your phone calls. We want your text messages. The same number, 312-644-6767.

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3: 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And back-to-back punch-outs for Williams. Williams gets another strikeout. Three in the inning. Four for the game. An inning and a half in the books. And Gavin Williams looks sharp already. One homers. Struck out here. Ramirez to right field. Pretty deep. That ball is gone! Murakami is banned. A huge strikeout for Sabrowski as the White Sox leave him loaded in the sixth. And it's still 2-0. Murakami is banned. For the fourth time, he pitched the at-bat. And Benintendi is gone. The White Sox down to the final strike. Peters is banned, and the Cleveland comeback is complete. The Cleveland Guardians are on to the ALCS.
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4: Lawrence Holmes is with me as well for your unofficial, and what did Lawrence call it, the post-game of the people.
5: The people's post-game. That's tonight. What it is. We're giving Sox fans their opportunity to say what they want to say about what happened tonight in Cleveland, what happened over the last three games.
4: TBS with the highlights tonight, and we did not bring you every White Sox strikeout, because if we did,
5: it would have taken up the entire show.
4: Yes, 21 strikeouts tonight, and I said I wasn't going to look at ESPN Insights, and I lied. The Guardians struck out 75 White Sox in the division series. Oh. They are the fourth team all time to win a best of five playoff series after losing the first two games.
5: So I'm bad at math. That's 15 a game. Right? Five times 15 is 75?
4: Yes. I'm bad at math, too.
5: Yeah, that's terrible.
4: Here's the worst part. 21 strikeouts tonight in Game 5, a major league record for any nine-inning game, regular season, or playoffs.
5: Yeah, I was looking it up as we started, and I was sitting there going, I can't remember something like this other than, like, Kerry Wood going out and striking 20. People out, right, with 20 strikeouts. Yeah. And so, and seeing the White Sox, and some of the strikeouts, look, happened inside of competitive at-bats. Most of the strikeouts happened in non-competitive at-bats.
4: That's right. It was almost like, okay, I don't know if you ever did this when you were a kid. I'm sure you had a Nintendo, original NES.
5: I was a superstar on that thing.
4: Did you ever, when you were really bored, just do a two-player game, but then the other there was nobody controlling the second controller?
5: No.
4: Did you didn't?
5: No.
4: Sometimes I did it for fun, you know, just to do it.
5: For funsies?
4: Yeah. And man, you could rack up like 400 strikeouts. It was awesome. And so that's what that felt like tonight. It felt like nobody was controlling the White Sox controller when they were at the plate. That's how it felt to me.
5: When I was bored with Nintendo, I would do stuff like this. So, like Super Mario Brothers, one of my favorite games of all time. Obviously, we all figured out how to solve it, and then it became how few points could I have and still solve the game? Like, what's the least amount of points I can get? Can I play the game totally small and not use any mushrooms and any stars or anything like that? That's how fast, like from a time standpoint, how quickly can I save the princess? That's what I was doing. You were out here just like, oh, throw that hockey team on the ice again and don't have anyone on the controller.
4: I don't know why I did it. I was really bored. And I was an only child. Lawrence and Ranji tonight. It is the People's Post game, and 312-644-6767. Let's go ahead and get to the people. We'll start on the north side with Steve, who is on the Score. Good evening, Steve.
0: Hey, what's going on, guys?
4: Howdy.
0: I have to tip my cap to the Guardians. They just mentioned that this is their third straight division that they won. Is it just me? Did the manager, did he give a reason why he left that pitcher in game four? I believe the Sox was up 4-3. And it's funny that he took out every pitcher in almost every game, but he left that pitcher in there. Did he give any confirmation why he did that?
4: Are you talking about Fetty?
5: Yeah, he's talking Fetty about Eric Fetty.
4: Okay.
5: Yeah, and it was definitely a weird experience that happened because it looked like Fetty thought he was coming out of the game, and then he sent him back in there, and then things started going sideways.
4: Yeah, and I don't know why. I mean, I don't know how much of a difference it would have ended up making. I mean, maybe a little bit, but offensively they were just gone. You know, this team was absent. And I think what I'm surprised about tonight is just how much worse it was. And so, you know, and I know you said earlier, and I think you're right, Cleveland did put together a nice pitching game plan against the White Sox. But they're not the first team in history to put together a good pitching plan. And how did this become the best pitching plan in the history of pitching? Where Sox hitters just had no chance whatsoever. So that leads me to believe it's very much also on them. It's on the lineup, and I think we all know that. I mean, it's just that's the frustrating part about it is that they didn't really have to do much offense tonight to win. I mean, in the end, you only would have needed three runs, and that's doable. But they disappeared at the worst possible time. There is no worst possible time to disappear than a game deciding, than a game five or a game seven. And that's what happened tonight.
5: Yep. They were outdone by a really incredible pitching attack. And it's funny how the narrative of a series can change.
4: Yeah.
5: Where games one and two, the White Sox were doing the thing that the White Sox have done for a big portion of the season and being successful. And the difference that one great player can make. And the White Sox have a bunch of guys that had great seasons. And I think Vargas is going to turn into a great player. Jose Ramirez has been a great player for the last decade. He's been, I would say, a top five player in the American League for the last decade. Just been so consistent. And that hamate injury definitely hampered him. But then something clicked. And he's an all-around player. He does everything that you want on the diamond. And in game three, I thought that was on display. I thought he saved them with defense. He was aggressive as a base runner. And of course, he hit the ball. And then you go forward and you have a game like tonight where that's all you needed. Like the pitching was so good for Cleveland. Their strategy was so good. You just needed your best player to run into one.
4: Yep.
5: And that's, you already talked about like the historic nature of that pitch. Like no one should be able to hit a pitch that low out for a home run. And yet there he was doing it. And the White Sox just, they couldn't match it. And they were bedeviled and beguiled all night by Cleveland pitching.
4: You know, and I haven't looked, I'm really curious to know what their bases loaded numbers were in the series, especially the last three games. I know they had one or two opportunities in game four. I can't remember game three off the top of my head. But, you know, the difference between the two teams, there are multiple differences. But one of them is when Cleveland did have runners in scoring position, they capitalized. And they did it more in the first, couple of games.
5: Well, in game four, like that those six runs, you know, like that yep. changes things. Like it yep. changes the math of it. And here you are. Like, and now you got a lot of soul searching to do. I think there should be a lot of joy and happiness into of what course. They accomplished. But the way that they go out of this series, I know our friend Chris Tannehill was distraught leading into game three. And And it's because, like, he's a White Sox fan who's been hurt before. And he's saying, like, it's one game. Like, the win one game. Let's not even think about what goes on, because this can turn badly. And it turned badly, and the White Sox really had no answers.
4: I think it's actually a sidebar here. I think it's remarkable. The Sox have never won a winner-take-all postseason game. It's almost as remarkable as never clinching a series at home.
5: Yeah, we have to go back into the early 1900s when talking about such things. Yes. Yeah.
4: Rich in LaGrange is on the post game show. Hi, Rich.
6: Yeah, how you guys? I just wanted to say I want to congratulate the Sox for turning around. You got to remember where they came from. What they lose 100 and something games to. 3 years in a row? Is it 3 years in a row?
5: 3 years, 324 losses over three seasons.
6: Right. I mean, you got to congratulate them. They'll learn from this, I think. I think Max will learn. I think Benintendi shouldn't have started after the last game. He looked very foolish against Williams, that last at bat. They probably should have sat him. They should have put more contact hitters in the game, possibly, to start this game.
5: They don't really have any. The contact hitters that they have were in the lineup. Mydroth, Antonacci, like, who's the guy that you wanted off the bench that you felt like should have been in the lineup?
6: Maybe the other Montgomery, maybe? He's a little bit better contact hitter than...
4: He struck out, what, four times or five times game four?
5: His performance in game four is why he didn't play in game five. Because he just looked overwhelmed. I know he had the big hit in game two, but... His performance in game four, he looked like a really young player. But I guess they all kind of did, even the old guys.
4: Yeah. Let's go to Oak Lawn and visit with Mark. You're on the post-game show, Mark.
7: Hey, how you doing, guys? I really enjoy your show. You know, kudos to the Sox. They had a good year. I think that the expectations of Sox fans, you know, you really can't expect too much. I mean, you had Sam Antonacci. I don't even think he was on the everyday roster when they broke camp. Tristan Peters was a guy that they picked up, and correct me if I'm wrong, but you know, he was a guy that really wasn't slated to be a star. And even Miguel Vargas, who was you know, their best player, I mean, last year we weren't sure if he was going to be.
5: But what does that have to do with this year? This year he was player of the month. Like he was an all star. Like I don't think that you're giving proper credit to the guys who made improvements. Just because Antonacci didn't break camp with the team doesn't mean that he wasn't valuable. He was super valuable. He was a guy that gave you incredible at bats all season long. It was either a hit, a walk, or getting hit by pitch. So like, looking at the back of those guys' baseball cards for anything that happened before 2026 and saying, well, you couldn't trust those players when they gave you 170 games of data that I think probably was more, it was more of an example of who they were as players than what they were before. I find that to be unfair.
4: And I think what you're talking about with, you know, you said this earlier, and I think we talked about this after game four, too, that there's going to be a time to really appreciate what they did. And I suppose we can still do that tonight. It's just hard to do it. It's hard to immediately shift to, you know what, this was a great year. I mean, it was. It was a great year. But this was a massive disappointment because they had it. They had it in hand. They had an opportunity at home twice to finish this thing. And then tonight, pitching wise, they gave themselves a chance to win. When we were talking about how thin the pitching has been spread, and you got exactly what you needed from your starter and from the guy we knew was going to follow him out of the bullpen. They gave them exactly what they needed tonight. And all they said to the offense was, hey guys, scratch a couple across for us. And if you do that, we're going to go to Tampa. And they could not do that. And I think it is okay. I mean, I know that you guys on your show, in the middle of the week, like you do with the Bears, you turn the page. You got to turn the page by like Wednesday, and that's okay. You could do that. But right now, I mean, for me, it's a little difficult to just move past it and say, you know what, great season.
5: I agree.
4: let's all hand out high fives.
5: Yeah, I think everything in context, right? Like, of course, like, people should be excited about it, but it's okay for it to hurt when, you know, the party was scheduled, everything was going on, and it felt like they were getting ready to do something even more special than what they've done. And then they didn't. And then it felt like it got worse. You know, you have the game 3 loss and you go, all right, well, they've got an opportunity in game 4. And then it got worse in game 4. And then you get to this game and you don't hit and you strike out at a historic rate. That part of it, like averaging 15 strikeouts per game in these 5 games, striking out 21 times in the finale, I don't know what to tell you other than that there was a domination. And I know that Cleveland's probably turning their attention to, one, drinking right now and enjoying themselves. And
4: on then, a Saturday night.
5: Yeah, and then they'll worry about the Rays, who are really, really good and completely rested. But I can't wait to, like, get to the dissection of this, of what it is that they felt like they could attack on White Sox hitters and made them so impatient and so susceptible to the strategy. My whole thing, whenever we're talking about any sort of playoff situation or must-win situation, if the tying run is in the hole, you should feel like you have a chance. And with the White Sox, the tying run was on deck, and it still felt like they didn't have a chance because they were being dominated by great pitching.
4: And they got the tying run. I think they got the tying run on deck last night, right?
5: Yes.
4: Yeah, they did. Or I'm sorry, in game 4.
5: Yeah,
4: this one was more manageable because it's a two-run game.
5: Yeah, it's a two-run game, and you're just saying anything, but they were overpowered. Like it is amazing how overpowered they were. And for a team that their calling card offensively was power, to see that just dissected and guys being off balance and not being able to compete in at bats was really, really hard to watch.
4: I need to know how they end up having an historic strikeout night, because you know who didn't strike out 21 times in any game? The 24 White Sox. The worst team in baseball history never struck out 21 times in a game. And this was far from one of the worst teams in baseball history. So I know fluky things can happen. It's baseball. But it's more than just a fluke if it happens 3 games in a row.
5: Yep.
4: I don't know what it is. I don't know what the answer for that is. But there's something more to it when it's been going on since last Tuesday. Let's talk to Steve in Midway. Hello, Steve.
8: Hey, guys. How are you?
4: Good.
8: Not that great, but it's hard to like give them props right now. I mean, everyone looked completely lost at the plate, and the frustrating thing is like this is not like new guys that are new unlockable players that they came in game 5. These are the same guys they've seen every game for the past week: Hunter Gaddis, Eric Sobrowski, Cade Smith, who they got to game 4. Which I got confident in, they were going to stretch him again for another non-3-out performance. I thought they would be able to get to him in the 9th because they got to him in the 9th in the 4th game, and they couldn't. And, you know, it's just what needs to happen in terms of, like, a change at the plate to just try to make any contact. Just contact in general. And these are guys like Mydroth, Benintendi, Vargas that are looking completely lost. That's why, if there's a season next year and, you know, extensions are being talked about with these guys, this is a year next year where they need to prove it. They shouldn't be giving out money immediately this offseason because these guys that we trusted this year did not step up in October. I'm sorry, Mune. I'm sorry, Vargas. I'm sorry, all these guys. You were good this season. You didn't show up when we needed you the most. And if it's going to be a thing for the rest of your career, then it's a problem. And with Ishbia coming in, with big money coming in with this franchise, the standard needs to change. And it's going to change next year, and it better.
5: Well, we don't know when Ishbia is coming in, by the way.
4: Right.
5: Like I know that people think that just like, oh, well, that still could be years and years.
4: Some of these guys
5: away.
4: May not be here.
5: Yeah.
4: Many of them may not.
5: And he's also right about baseball. I would be shocked if there was baseball before July of next year.
4: So, you know what? I don't know, man. I guess I feel a little more optimistic about that. I think they get games in before. I bet June 1st is the worst case scenario.
5: Well,
4: and I'm only going by gut. I don't really have information on it, but that's just the feeling I have.
5: Well, if they lose 60 games off the schedule,
4: yes,
5: then there is a rider in the television contracts that extends them for a year, which keeps Major League Baseball
4: right
5: from cashing in. So yes, there is. At least in that regard, like there is kind of a deadline that's set where MLB, because of their revenue that's been generated through television contracts, they don't want to give away a free year when they can renegotiate with all of the different streamers and all of the different networks. So that's a good thing. But even still, like I look at it and say, let's say that you'll lock them out on December 1st. Then we'll go through all of the negotiation. There seems to be a lot of stuff that needs to get hammered out, including salary cap, salary floor, all of those things. And then if let's say that you get it done by March, well, now you've got to have an actual spring training again, mm-hmm. you know, and that's 6 weeks like that you can't do any less for pitchers than 6 weeks to get a season started. So that's why like July 4th weekend sounds about right to me.
4: Yeah, well, and we'll see what happens. I don't know what the actual date is. I know that owners have in mind a drop dead date, that if it doesn't happen by a certain point, they will just scrap the whole season because they end up not making any money.
5: Yep.
4: And so I don't know what that number is, but I know that the teams are well aware of it. Lawrence Holmes, Chris Ranji, we're going to continue to take your calls. And I think that what Steve was talking about, the fix for the lineup, I don't think it's a hitting coach, let me change your approach fix. This is a you're going to need guys who know how to make contact fix.
5: We shouldn't fire Greg Walker?
4: Oh, dude. I just, you know what? When you said that, like that's always in the back of my mind. It's dormant. It's like it's like a virus that just pops up at the worst possible time. And then when it happens, it just hits you in the gut. Don't ever do that to me again.
5: Sorry.
4: I bet when we were sending out tweets about how I was going to do post game, I bet I got at least 24 fire Greg Walker tweets. So it's just part of my life now. Lawrence Holmes, Chris Ranji, are you sticking around? Do you have to go? What are you doing, man?
5: I'll do one more segment if it's all right with you.
4: I would love for you to stick around with me. It is the People's Post Game, as Lawrence calls it. White Sox tonight. They lose game 5-0 to Cleveland. Their season has come to an end, and we want to hear from you. 312-644-6767 on 104.3 The Score.
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10: 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I was the right guy for that job at the right time, period. And that's all. You know, I wouldn't be the right guy for any other job, but I was the right guy for that job because it meant something to me.
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2: 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They were motioning and shifting. 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
4: Williams gets another strikeout. Three in the inning, four for the game. An inning and a half in the books, and Gavin Williams looks sharp already.
5: He was really good. He was really good. He attacked us. A lot of spin in the zone. Obviously, he's got a really good fastball, too. Just weren't able to move enough forward, you know, to really put the pressure on him. Obviously, he was in command the whole night. So credit to him for having his stuff and attacking us.
6: Will Venable after the loss tonight. The highlight on TBS, 21 White Sox strikeouts tonight. White Sox hitters, that is. And Gavin Williams, who did make an appearance in Game 4, was really good tonight. 12 strikeouts for him, 5 2/3 innings. He did not give up a hit until the 6th. White Sox were getting no hit into the 6th inning tonight, and a ton of strikeouts. Murakami and Benintendi combined for 8. They were 0 for 8 with all strikeouts tonight. So the heart of your order just did not produce much of anything. I mean, the contact was hardly even happening tonight. And as we mentioned earlier, and I think it's worth repeating every time we come back, that 21 strikeouts is the most ever in a 9-inning game. Most ever. Regular season, postseason, it does not matter. It is the worst hitting performance in the history of baseball for 9 innings in terms of strikeouts.
7: It's wild. And like Murakami, like that's one guy who I think you can kind of tell you, it tells you like what the book is now, and most teams haven't been able to execute it. Yeah. And it's when you get ahead, if you go to the letters inside with velo, you can get him. If you miss, though, he's going to hit it out of the ballpark. But if you are going to miss, you should miss inside more than over the heart of the plate. And he just looked lost over the last couple of games. Like the confidence that guy built up throughout the season just seemed to be zapped from him. And when that goes, when that threat is out of the lineup, it makes it really difficult for anyone to kind of get stuff going.
6: Well, how about the confidence in just the first couple of games of the series? At least I thought it was there, and it just evaporated. And I know it's baseball, and that can happen, but you're just hoping that a team like this is able to stave that off a little bit, right? I mean, because it would not have taken much to win the series. It really would not.
7: No, it would have taken one more. It would have taken that Vargas hit getting through.
6: That's right.
7: That's all it would have taken.
6: Lawrence and Chris Ranji tonight. It is the White Sox unofficial, the People's Post Game Show. And we're taking your calls, 312-644-6767. Quentin is with us now at O'Hare. What's going on, Quentin?
8: Not much. I just got through drinking some Mountain Dew. This game was a disaster whatsoever. It's time to retool next year, retool the pitching staff, retool everything. That's what I'm saying. If baseball go on strike, we won't have an all-star game in Wrigley Field, or I have to find something else to do. I already got my list already prepared for next year. Tons of movies are coming out, from Godzilla Minus Zero to Godzilla's.
7: What does that have to do?

0: Oh, tonight, though, Quentin, what are we doing right now?
1: I think Quentin's had more than Mountain Dew.
0: I think he had Mountain Dew with some Hypnotic in it or something.
2: Hypnotic.
0: What are we doing? Talking about Quentin's plans for January and July and all this stuff.
2: Well, dude, what else is he supposed to do, man?
0: I don't know. Like, there's a lot of time. Like, the Bears play the Packers tomorrow. Like,
1: Oh, yeah.
0: That's a thing that's happening.
1: Well, now they have to win tomorrow.
0: Oh, man.
1: They got to win it for Ditka.
0: Gosh.
1: And they got to win it. They got to win it for the Sox people.
0: Win it for the White Sox.
1: You got to win it for the White Sox.
0: Wow.
1: The White Sox fans.
0: Hey, man, Ben Johnson can fix everything, right? So,
1: dude, maybe he could pull double duty in September next year. I actually don't mind Will Venable. I think he's a good manager. I mean, I'm just not sure. And yes, there were questionable decisions, and we talked about them in Game 4. I don't think there was much of that tonight. I think it was just a matter of his hitters up there did nothing.
0: I think that he actually made the right call by benching Braden Montgomery, and it's just that nobody hit. Like, no one hit. And I know at one point they had attempted, like, a bunt, but look, this is what happens when you have a team that's primarily a lineup of sluggers. They're going to strike out a lot. And they did. And so even like the guys that have come in and been great, like Grichik, for example, you make the move to pinch hit Grichik and get him into the game. And even he strikes out. Like I want you to keep like pounding that number. 21 strike. They struck out 21 times in this game. And all of them, it just, that right there is why they lost. I don't think that you even have to go to, well, we got to retool the pitching. And the pitching was great. It was great. You got beat because you couldn't put balls in play and you couldn't hit them over the fence. And they had a guy hit the ball over the fence.
1: He hit the ball over the fence.
0: An impossible pitch over the fence tonight.
1: Yes. That should have been maybe a chopper or something. It should not have gone over the fence.
0: A chopper, like, on the plate. Like, yes. He reaches on an infield single, not hits a two-run homer.
1: Yeah, I mentioned that earlier. It was, I believe it was Optistats who put that out, that it was the lowest pitch hit, lowest curveball, lowest pitch hit for a home run and since 2008, since they've been measuring it, which is crazy. I mean, this has been the last three games. You know, I don't mind making history. I don't want to make this kind of history.
0: No,
1: this is like the 52 strikeouts over three games is historic. The 21 strikeouts tonight is historic. That's not the kind of history I want to be making. That's not the kind of history that they should be doing right now. But this is what we were dealt, Lawrence. And so now we have to deal with it. And now we have to deal with Kyle in Gary, Indiana. Hi, Kyle.
0: Kyle,
1: are you?
3: Yes, I am here. Can you hear me?
1: Yes, sir.
3: All right. I want to say, wow, it was a historic pitching performance by the Indians, man, or Guardians. And, I mean, Jose Ramirez, their superstar, he scored the only runs, the two RBIs.
0: Hey, man, Kyle, what the hell's going on where you're at, man? There seems to be a lot of activity where you're going. What's happening over there?
3: Oh, nothing, man. I got a fan going, and that's about it.
0: And I hear some voices back there, too. What's going on?
1: Are you watching a TV?
3: My buddy's here.
1: What are you talking about?
0: Tell your buddies to pipe down. You're on the score, for God's sakes.
1: What the hell?
3: But, yes, okay. But, yeah, man, it really was a historic. You said regular season, postseason, what, 21 strikeouts, right?
1: That's right.
3: 27 that allowed. Oh, my gosh. But the Sox did leave six runners on base, too, though, right? Nobody came through with a clutch hit?
1: That's correct. Well, they hardly had any hitters tonight, but, yes, they did have one bases-loaded situation. They got something that was in the seventh, or excuse me, that was in the sixth. Didn't score anything. They got a runner on in the eighth inning. Nothing happened. Well, they had a runner in the seventh inning, too. They had singles in the seventh and eighth. But you know, there really wasn't much offense, and the only time they got anybody to second base was in the sixth inning.
0: Yeah, runners would get on, and then the batters would strike out. That's kind of how the game went.
1: That is a very huge problem.
0: Yeah.
1: Ryan in Homewood, you are on the score. Hello, Ryan.
4: Hey, guys. I agree with a lot of what's been said. I think the points about the strikeouts are extremely valid. I wonder, would you guys have considered pinch-hitting Grichuk for Mooney in the sixth inning with the bases loaded there against the lefty?
1: I mean, no. Because and I know he's been having a bad. This is my opinion.
4: You don't need a grand slam there. He's only hit 7 home runs against lefties all year, and he's batting 180 against them. You only need 2 runs to win the game. Yeah. A single gets you that. Grichuk's been killing him. You hold Grichuk back, and then you pinch hit him later against a righty.
1: I'd like to hear what you think.
0: Well, why don't you give Chris an opportunity to answer your question?
1: Yeah, Kyle, I want to hear what Lawrence has. Thanks, Kyle. I want to hear what Lawrence has to say about this too. But I don't. This is not the time to take out. You don't take one of your best hitters out, or supposed to be one of your best hitters, in the sixth inning.
0: I understand the logic.
1: I get it too.
0: Grichuk do that versus lefties. I don't. As the game was going on, that never crossed my mind.
1: Me neither. And maybe you do it in the ninth, but even then, I'm not sure you're doing it.
0: I don't think you do it.
1: Right. Again, he does have sound logic in a vacuum in that moment. Maybe Grichuk is better, but I don't know that you would find a manager to remove Murakami in the sixth inning with the bases loaded.
0: Yeah.
1: I just don't think you find one.
0: I don't either.
1: There is a very good possibility he puts one in the second deck.
0: Correct.
1: Yes. Appreciate the call, though, Kyle. Ryan, that was Ryan, right?
0: Yes.
1: That was Ryan. Okay, Phil in Chicago. Hello, Phil.
5: Hi. Yes. I'm 58 years old, and I'm a diehard White Sox fan, and that was the worst plate discipline I've ever seen in baseball history.
1: You are correct.
0: Well, I mean, statistically, you are correct.
1: Yes.
5: So
1: that's not even hyperbole.
5: I'm calling the White Sox right now the San Antonio Spurs of Major League Baseball. And I think it's a choke job, basically. I mean, he was swinging at stuff that's not even close to being strikes. So, I mean, the Guardians pitch well, but I blame a lot on the Sox players. Yeah, I mean, it was just horrible. I mean,
0: we get it.
1: All right. Yeah, appreciate the phone call. I wouldn't call them the Spurs. The Spurs win championships. But I guess I get what you're trying to say. I guess. I don't know, dude. I feel like
0: it's like old times, isn't it?
1: Well, it's Saturday night, man. Hey, this is like me and Z and the White Sox post game show.
0: I appreciate that, dude. White Sox fans are just like, you know what? Let's get on back to our old ways here,
1: bro. What? Me too. Because if you remember, Game 4. Were we talking about this, or did somebody say it to me after the fact? Somebody pointed out they felt like Sox fans have gone a little soft.
0: Yes, that was me.
1: That was you. Okay. Based on the post-game callers after Game 4, there was a lot of, you know, I'm really happy with this team and what they've accomplished this year. And I said, where is the sandpaper?
0: Yes. There's a little too much afterglow going on of just like how happy people were that folks showed up at the ballpark. Like, of course people showed up at the ballpark. The White Sox playing in playoff games at home. People were going to show up for that. And people showed up for a big portion of the season. They drew almost 2 million people over there with this team. My whole thing, and we can get to it, you know, I'm sure Tuesday on the Spiegel and Holmes show, we'll talk about it. We can celebrate the season and still be angry at how the last 3 games have gone. Like that, that's a fair thing to ask, like, anyone who's a fan or observer of this team. Like, it was right there for them. And the thing is, like, you don't want to draw, like, you don't want to go crazy with it because the sample is so small that you don't want to go, well, they've got to revamp everything that they did to get to this space because of what happened in 3 games. there are things that are similar to what happened in the regular season and the White Sox were able to fight through it. That's the bigger sample. But yeah, a more diversified offensive attack is something that you hope that they end up doing, because they had no recourse in this game. Zero recourse.
1: It was a miserable night for this. And that's it. It felt like they had no chance. And we've watched a lot of baseball games like that over the years.

0: than normal. It just, it felt wrong from about the second inning on. That was my read on it. Lawrence, you are welcome to hang around as long as you want.
1: No, I've had enough. I've had enough.
0: You're going to be doing this all week.
1: All week, and the Bears kick off in like 13 hours, so...
0: That's right.
1: I got stuff to do. I got Bears Packers to do. It's Sports Sunday on Channel 5.
0: Oh, well, then go away then, man.
1: Yeah, that's what I'm planning on doing. But, man, this was so much fun. I was talking with Mitch, and I was really hoping that it would extend, one, because having the White Sox be in the championship series would be fun, but also, like, the idea of us doing this after an American League championship series was so appealing to me. But I'm so glad that White Sox fans have you, and they have you for the next 45 minutes or whatever to talk to and talk it through. You're just a really great ambassador for this radio station when it comes to White Sox coverage. So I'm honored that you let me share the booth with you for a little bit, and it felt like old times. And I'm gonna look for more opportunities for us to do cool stuff together.
0: Hell yeah, bro! Let's do it.
1: Be well, man. Stay out of trouble, all right?
0: You know.
1: All right.
0: I'm in St. Louis. What do you want from me?
1: If you get arrested, I got bail money.
0: My guy. Lawrence Holmes. Love the guy. That's Lawrence Holmes. You can catch him with Matt Spiegel, as you know, every weekday from 2 to 6 here on The Score. I am Chris Ronji, and I am going to be with you for a while. I think what we're going to do is probably stick around till about midnight. I'm going to give you my time. I want you to give me yours. White Sox lose Game 5. Their season comes to an end. A 2-0 final in Cleveland tonight. And we are taking your calls. We will hear all of Will Venable's thoughts. We did hear just a little bit of them. I want to bring to you his post-game press conference from tonight as well, as the Sox season comes to an end. It is our post-game show. 312-644-6767. Chris Ronji tonight until at least midnight here on The Score.
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6: Ramirez to right field, pretty deep. That ball is gone! He's done it again! A two-run homer to put Cleveland on top in Game 5.
7: Yeah, no, Berkey knows that was a good pitch, and obviously a better swing by Ramirez there. You know, that's what he does. You know, he does special things, especially in high leverage spots in these big moments, and that's what we saw tonight. But, you know, that's a good pitch. Just went down and got.
8: Jose Ramirez, that was the deciding moment of the game, a two-run home run. And as I mentioned earlier, but I do think I feel like all of the notes from tonight, because there was some historic stuff that happened tonight, I think they're all worth repeating throughout the show, just in case somebody new is tuning in tonight. But that ball that Ramirez hit was the lowest pitch hit for a home run since 2008. Regular season, postseason, I'm not kidding. I'm wrong. ESPN Insights says so, that with a ball that was 0.89 of a foot off the ground, the curveball was the lowest pitch hit for a home run since 2008, since they started measuring that. So we don't have measurements from prior to that because they didn't used to have the technology to do it. Now they do, and now they know that he went down and got it. I mean, you got to be kidding me. Because it wasn't all that hittable of a pitch. It's just that Jose Ramirez is that good. White Sox lose 2-0 final score. Highlights on TBS. Will Venable, you heard from him as well. And we're going to get his entire post-game press conference. It wasn't very long tonight, but we're going to hear what the White Sox manager had to say, and we want to hear what you have to say. I'm Chris Ranji filling in tonight. Thank you for being with me, and we're going to stick around with you for about another hour or so. 312-644-6767. Let's take one before we hit the break. Michael in Elmhurst, you're on The Score.
9: Hi, how you doing?
8: Good.
9: Listen, I think Colson Montgomery is a great guy, but what he did tonight was absolutely pathetic. Like, since Rock Chulowski, like, the rumor that he was going to get drafted, like, he just completely lost it because he knew he was coming for a spot. It was between him and Mydroff, and Mydroff played so well in the second half, so Colson's gone. And also, like, I noticed during the game, did Will Venable's cap brim keep growing every time the White Sox struck out? Thanks.
8: It probably did. Because it's been known to happen. Appreciate the phone call. I don't know if it has anything to do with the draft over the summer. I don't know if that's why Montgomery's having a difficult time. He did get on base, though, so that's good. Because a lot of Sox hitters did not get on base tonight. Granted, he was hit by a pitch, but whatever. On base is on base, isn't it? The White Sox tonight lose 2-0. And I want to hear from you. I don't care if you are sitting on your couch, if you're driving in your car, if you're out in your garage having a Bacardi and Coke. It doesn't matter to me. Tell me how you're feeling tonight, Sox fans, because the season has come to an end, and you and I don't get a whole lot of opportunities to talk White Sox baseball together, so this is it. Let's do it. 312-644-6767. White Sox lose Game 5. Cleveland goes on to Tampa in the ALCS, and the White Sox just go home, and they will wait for next season, whenever that starts. I'm Chris Ranji. This is The Score.
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3: Listen, somebody in April, yeah. April, May, told me. I'm going to say the name.
22: Okay.
3: I have to. I will do it. Big baseball man. May. Then expect them to be in this position if they are was today. He told me, Ozzy, the only thing I worry about, this ball club, couple guys, starting rotation is okay. They strike out too much. That was sticking my mind from all the way to right now. Yeah. They strike out so much. This man watch a lot of baseball. Tony La Russa told me that. Early. He not told me a couple days ago.
22: Yeah.
3: He told me early in May, this kid strike out a lot.
8: That's Ozzie Guillen tonight on Chicago Sports Network talking about this White Sox team and concerns that Tony La Russa had about this team, former White Sox manager. And in fact, it played out for the regular season. The White Sox had the fifth highest strikeout percentage of any team in baseball. Only the Yankees, Orioles, Angels, and Reds were worse at it than the White Sox were. Speaking of it, it was not good tonight, as we have pointed out. 75 White Sox batters struck out. 75 White Sox strikeouts in this 45 innings of a five-game series. And according to Optostats, that is the most strikeouts over any five consecutive nine-inning games against any opponent in Major League Baseball's modern era, regular season or postseason. Optostats, please stop it. Please stop telling us how bad this was tonight. A 2-0 final. Sox struck out 21 times tonight in the game tonight. That is a record. Literally a record for a regular or postseason 9-inning game. Also from Optostats, I told you guys to stop it. And here they keep going. Gavin Williams of the Guardians, the first pitcher to strike out 24 batters and finish a game as a reliever in the same postseason series in Major League history. Just, it's a little too much. I am Chris Ranji with you tonight. We're going to stick around till about 12, and we'll keep taking your phone calls. Sox season is over. Losing in Game 5 tonight, they took a 2-0 series lead on the road in Cleveland. They come back home. They gave up a ton of runs over Games 3 and 4, and struck out a bunch themselves, then go to Cleveland for Game 5 tonight, and they get shut out. 2-0 is the final score. Let's get back to your calls. You've got the number, 312-644-6767. In Los Angeles, California, Dan is with us on the Score. Good evening, Dan.
23: Ranger, how are you, man?
8: I'm good, my friend. How are you?
23: Chris, so I just sent you a DM a minute ago. I think, you know, I'm around sports teams a lot professionally, and I got to tell you, like, what's sad about this is, like, we just don't get it tomorrow because this is a special group. This was, like, a legitimately special group where the sum was greater than the parts. It just doesn't come around that often, and you look at the situation, what was there for them, there were opportunities. And like, that's, like I want to be happy about this year. Because, like, it was a very happy year for me and my family. We watched a lot of White Sox baseball this year in a way that, like, living out here in California, we can, like, normally give up by June. And that wasn't the case this year. And it was just, like, I just wanted two more weeks. And there was a position to be, like, we had two more weeks. I think, optimistically, like, yes, we strike out way too much. Yes. The White Sox don't throw strikes nearly enough. But the voice optimism I'll say is like the framework is here. Like if we can somehow bottle the chemistry, bottle the camaraderie that this team built and push forwards, I don't know. It makes me less sad.
8: Well, and that's okay. I mean, I think if you're taking, if anybody, we've had a lot of these calls tonight and even after Game 4 of people who were just, I think, with mixed emotions for sure, that this was good that they did this, but but also highly disappointing that they didn't. I would almost rather they have gotten swept in a way, which is because it, for me as a fan, it would have been easier to handle. It would have felt like, well, I guess we didn't belong there. Weren't supposed to be there. But when you take a pretty commanding lead in the series and you just let it get away from you, that to me is more difficult to deal with. And I do think that once we put some distance, and I think for Sox fans who are upset about tonight, and that's a lot of people, when we get a few weeks away from it, maybe even not that, maybe just a few days away from it, maybe it's after the postseason is over completely and there's time to reflect on what happened, there is every reason to appreciate what 2026 was, because this was not supposed to happen at all. The disappointing thing, and there are a number of them, but I think the underlying disappointing thing about all of this is that I wanted to at least do this four more times. I wanted to have an ALCS, even if they got swept. And I would not have picked them to beat Tampa. I think the Rays are too good. They're too rested. They've got too much pitching. Top to bottom, they're tough. The Rays are very, very tough. There's a reason they were the top seed. And so I would not have picked the White Sox to get past them. But I'd have been okay if they got there and lost the first four games. That would have been fine with me. It would have felt like we were, the White Sox are playing house money, or playing with house money. And I said that after the post-game show on Thursday, that this whole playoff run, even beating Houston, it felt like, hey, man, we're not even supposed to be here. But look what they did. And then winning the first two games against Cleveland, it was like, we're not supposed to be here, but they've done it, and all they need is one more lousy game, just one more. And you get to play in your home ballpark and do it. So that is really the difficult thing about this, that while they may have been, and they are evenly matched with Cleveland. They just are. I mean, look at the record for the season against each other. It was around 500. So these two teams pretty evenly matched. They should have won this series. I would not have expected them to beat Tampa. I just wanted them to get there. In a strange way, and I'll put it this way. I went to Illinois State, and my basketball team has not been to the NCAA tournament since I was in college. I was in college in the 90s. I understand that if my school gets to the NCAA tournament, I'm just going to kind of be happy to be there. You know, I won't expect to win the first round game, maybe one, maybe win that first round and then get to the second round, and then that might be it. And I'd be okay with that. And that's kind of how I felt about this season, because they weren't supposed to be in the playoffs in the first place, but since they got there, and since they got so close to the LCS, I just feel like they should have taken advantage of it when they had the opportunity. And the White Sox offense, which does strike out a lot, and La Russa was right about that, according to Ozzie, they do strike out a lot. I didn't expect an historic strikeout performance. That's just really, really bad and super, super frustrating. 312-644-6767 is our phone number. Sean is in Romeoville and now with us on 104.3. Hello, Sean.
1: Hey, how are you tonight, man?
8: I'm all right.
1: I'm really disappointed, you know, that they didn't finish the job. They had it all right there in front of them, man. And, you know, sports are unpredictable. You know, first of all, there may not be baseball next year. And, you know, the team, you know, they might not gel. You know, they may not have the same magic. You just never know. You know, injuries, you know, players, you know, have down years. You just never know. It was right there in front of them. But I will say this, you know, when the season started, because the last 3 years were really tough, when the season started, I said, you know, I just want them to keep me interested through the summer. You know, if they can win, you know, 75 games and, you know, at least keep me tuned in, you know, give me some hope, I'd be okay with that. And they exceeded that. You know, they gave me a really fun summer of baseball, and I enjoyed baseball again. And you know, they kept me locked in up until tonight. So you know, they exceeded my expectations and more. Not that you know they weren't supposed to be here. I wasn't really thinking like that. I just wanted them to be better this year. And so yeah, I'm happy about that. I'm disappointed that they didn't move forward, but. You know, they gave me what I wanted before the year started, and that was, hey, give me competitive baseball for the team I love so I can enjoy going to some games and sitting down in my house for 3 hours and watching a game. So they gave me that, and I'm pretty happy about that. So
8: yeah, and I think that's okay. Yeah, thank you, Sean. I appreciate it. And I think that's okay. It's okay to feel that way. And I feel like, I guess from my perspective, it's okay to have that in the back of your mind. And again, appreciate the phone call tonight. That's always, it's in the back of my mind that this was not supposed to happen. Very unlikely to happen that they even get in this position. But once you're in the position, you got to take it. You got to take it. And it's not like they were down 0-2 and then fought back and then forced the game 5 and then lost. That to me would feel like, hey, you know, they fought. They gave themselves a chance. What are you going to do? But the fact that they had an elimination game 3 games in a row where they could have ended it and they didn't do it and 2 of those were at home is really tough to take. So Lawrence has just sent this to me, and I'm glad he did. And I think you're going to love it. This is a tweet from the Cleveland Guardians official Twitter account. And before I tell you this, I'm going to say that I think I'm really good with gallows humor. Okay? I am not mad about this. I think it is hilarious, but I think it's really going to piss some of you off. So the Cleveland Guardians tweeted this. It says, "Coming soon to the South Side." And it's a photo of Rate Field with a Spirit Halloween banner on it. That, I'm sorry, but that is awesome. That is incredible, and I don't know if I should be mad about it or not. That is amazing. And for those of you that don't get the joke, Spirit Halloween is the business that comes into an open storefront when there's nothing there. So, like, an old Sam's Club or something, or an old bank, and Spirit Halloween comes in for a couple of months, takes over the store because it's desolate and there's nothing in it, and then they leave. Oh, my God. They got us. Oh, my God. That is incredible. Wow. So just so you know, it's out there on the Cleveland Guardians Twitter account. They are saying that Rate Field is going to turn into Spirit Halloween because no one's going to be in the building. What an incredible troll job. Also, Cleveland, I can't wait till the Rays sweep you. Oh my God, that's incredible. 312-644-6767. Let's talk to Peyton in where are we at? Where's Peyton? Peyton's on the score. How are you doing, Peyton?
4: It's Hegwish.
8: Oh, you're Hegwish? Okay.
4: I'm really mad. Like, I flipped out. I broke my hockey stick.
8: What
4: after you, this loss?
8: You didn't break it on anybody, did you?
4: Oh, no. I broke it on I went outside.
8: Okay, good. What did you break it on?
4: A fence.
8: Okay.
4: But why were we pitching to Jose Ramirez in first base? They didn't pitch to Vargas. Vargas, right? But when we pitched to Jose, he hits 2 bombs in 2 games?
8: Yeah.
4: And so that caused us?
8: So tonight, I didn't really have an issue with them doing that because it wasn't like there was a base open. And I don't think you're... Look, I know what he's done in games 3 and 4, but he had flied out, he had popped up prior to that. And then he comes up after a leadoff single. If there was a leadoff double, obviously you're walking him. But at that point, it's a scoreless game. I don't really think there's anything wrong with pitching to him in that moment, because you're not trying to put the go-ahead run in a scoreless game in scoring position. And I understand if Jose Ramirez is up, everybody's in scoring position. I get that. But I just don't, I don't know that many managers would, because Ramirez is good. He's not Barry Bonds in like 2002 good. But he's very good. He's probably going to be a Hall of Famer. But I still don't, I didn't have any issue with that. That's not, I wasn't even thinking it in the moment that they should put him on base. But I get it. I just don't think, because at that point, if you put him on base, you got first and second, then nobody out. And then you're setting yourself up for the potential of a really big inning. And I know they got the two runs, but I think that's more hindsight than anything else. I get what you're coming from, where you're coming from, Peyton. I just don't know that that's something I would have done. Let's talk to Jim, who is in San Diego, California. Is that right?
5: Yeah.
8: How Jim, are you in San Diego?
5: I am.
8: Howdy.
5: And calling in for Mark and Jim, a couple of Chicago natives who moved out here years ago. And we're real proud. We watched a lot of White Sox games this year. And all I can say is that they need to take Murakami and both the Montgomerys and put them in a batting cage and with a pitching coach and teach them how to hit things besides home runs. Can't be swinging for the fence all the time. And one more thing, shout out. Whatever happened to Larry Lujack?
8: The DJ?
5: Yeah.
8: I really don't know. Does anybody know where Larry Lujack is? I don't know.
5: Yeah. It's been a long time, but I grew up listening to that guy.
8: I appreciate the question. I have no idea. No one's notified me of his whereabouts. I'll look into it for you, though. How about that? Thank you, Jim. Appreciate the phone call. 312-644-6767. That's the number. You can call us. You can text us. This is the People's Post Game Show. We are talking White Sox baseball. They lose to the Cleveland Guardians 2-0. Their season is over. Tell us how you're feeling. I'm Chris Ranji. Tonight with you until at least 12 o'clock on The Score.
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22: 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Everybody knows how much Coach means to me, to the city. 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
6: You know, right now I just think about tonight, how the tough love we got, and it's a tough loss. We know, we just love each other so much in this clubhouse, and you know, it's not gonna be the same next year for sure, but we're gonna learn, and then we're gonna be back together, and we're gonna be better.
7: Miguel Vargas says the White Sox will learn from this experience and they will improve, and we hope that he is right. This is after the Sox lose 2-0 in Cleveland, and so their season is ended by the Guardians. And then the Guardians' official Twitter account buried the White Sox a second time tonight by saying Wrate Field was going to turn into a spirit Halloween now that the season is over for them. Also, appreciate Ray Diaz, producer here at The Score, for the assist. Larry Lujack's dead. So, I mean, I don't remember that. And he's been dead for 13 years. So, appreciate the caller from San Diego's gym in San Diego who wanted to know what happened to Larry Lujack. Well, there you go. He gone. And appreciate you listening in tonight. And rest in peace to Larry Lujack from 13 years ago. Chris Ranji tonight, 312-644-6767. Before we get back to your phone calls, and we're going to, I promise you, we got some time to go tonight. Let's hear from the manager, Will Venable. He spoke for just a couple of minutes tonight after the White Sox season came to an end.
8: Came down to the end there, but those guys earned it, so congratulations to Voter and those guys.
9: Lamont on the right.
10: Well, just what did you see from the bats tonight? Just how tough was Gavin Williams?
8: Yeah, he was really good. He was really good. He attacked us. A lot of spin in the zone. Obviously, he's got a really good fastball, too. Just weren't able to move enough forward, you know, to really put the pressure on him. Obviously, he was in command the whole night. So credit to him for having his stuff and attacking us.
10: Yeah, from your at-bat standpoint, just the 21 strikeouts, just what did you see from the at-bats from the guys?
8: Yeah, you know, I thought it was less about chase and more about just being attacked in the zone and swing and miss in the zone. You know, just didn't have, what it took to move some balls forward there. And, you know, I think obviously the story just being able to put the ball in play, really, you know, and it's a really tough thing to do with those arms. Those guys are really, really good. I think they'd make some nice adjustments. And obviously Gavin, with whatever he did the day before or a couple of days ago, you know, didn't impact him. He was as crisp as we've seen him.
11: No. When you say to a pitcher gives up a home run 9 inches off the ground, I mean, it just, you never see something like that happen.
8: Yeah, no, Berkey knows that that was a good pitch, and obviously a better swing by Ramirez there. You know, that's what he does. You know, he does special things, especially in high leverage spots in these big moments, and that's what we saw tonight. But you know, that's a good pitch. Just went down and got.
10: Yeah, just what did you see from Sean, and just the effort that he was able to give you guys on that stage tonight?
8: No, Sean was great. You know, well, we talked about how confident we were in him being the guy to take the ball for us. He was every bit as advertised as far as, you know, attacking the zone. I thought he had really good stuff, really good fastball, really good spin tonight, too. He really stepped up and pitched really well and gave us a chance.
9: John?
11: Well, I realize the season's just been over for a few minutes, and it's kind of hard to ask a perspective question, but considering where you were last year and the year before you got here, to get to this point this quickly, what does that kind of say for the organization and your future?
8: I think it says a lot. You know, number one, we are sitting in disappointment, obviously, and it hurts not to be able to advance here. That's what we came to do. So we're not just happy that we got here. We understand what it takes to get here and have more clarity on what it's going to take the next time around to go even further. At the same time, you know, you do zoom out and you look what this group accomplished and what they did to bring baseball back to White Sox and the pride back to the organization and really the city. It was just amazing what these guys did. So very proud of our group, the way that they did it too, and coming to the ballpark every day excited. I told those guys after the game, this was easily the most fun that I've had in all my years in Major League Baseball. And it's because of the personalities in that room, the character of the group, and how they went out there every day, fought, and did things the right way.
10: In the sixth inning, they bring in the lefty. Any consideration to have Randall hitting that spot?
8: The lefty for
10: the face, obviously the face Mooney in that spot. And so, any consideration to bring in Randall
8: for Mooney? No, zero.
7: So we did have a caller on that very last point, and that was a bit ago. I can't recall who the caller was. But should they have pinch hit Grichuk in the sixth inning when Murakami was up with the bases loaded? There were two outs, and then he came up. It was lefty on lefty there. And so the caller said, why not put Grichuk in that situation? You know, the right-hander going against the lefty. And Venable was asked about that at the very end. Did he consider it? And he said zero consideration for that. And as Lawrence and I talked about that in the moment, I didn't even think about that either. The thing is, of course you don't, it's not ideal to have him face a left-hander, but in the sixth, with the bases loaded, there's also a possibility he runs into one and parks it in the second level. So, yeah, I would not have thought to do that, and to be honest, I'm not sure a lot of baseball managers would have thought to do that early in the game. Maybe if it's a ninth inning, last ditch effort kind of situation, maybe, but I don't think you're doing that in the sixth. I don't think you're taking his bat out of the game there. I mean, we saw what he did in game one. There's an opportunity for him every time he goes up there to park one. And I think that's kind of what they were waiting on, or at least hoping for. It just didn't work out. This, to me, was not about the manager or decisions that were made or not made at all. This is just simply about you've got a bunch of guys in the lineup, and none of them can make contact. Again, 21 White Sox strikeouts tonight. That's a record. It is a literal major league record for a 9-inning game, regular or postseason. No team has ever struck out 21 times like the White Sox did tonight. Tony in Naperville joins us now on 104.3 The Score. Hello, Tony.
12: Hey, thanks for taking my call. A couple comments and a question for you. You know, obviously, blew out expectations for the season. Super happy with how things ended up. You know, getting the wins, making the playoff run. It being Cleveland makes it that much worse. The fact that Jose Ramirez was the hero and he's made a living, a Hall of Fame career off destroying the White Sox, whether it's big-time hit either to the baseball or to Tim Anderson. And it just makes it worse, too, that we went up 2-0 at their plate. You got to give credit to their pitching. Obviously, you know, tonight making us look like kids at a birthday party, blindfolded, swinging at a pinata. But also, how they handled Vargas was impressive. I mean, taking the bat out of his hands and walking him. He parked it, you know, in game four. The question I have is really the Murataki extension conversation. And I think months ago people would have been pounding the table saying you got to extend this guy. And I don't want to overreact. And to be honest with you, but, you know, Ryan Zork throws nickels around like manhole covers, so it's probably not going to be something he'll consider. But just with the performance, a guy that strikes out like that, just curious what you think. And as always, go Bears.
7: Yeah, thank you. Go Bears tomorrow. Yeah, I'm still very much considering an extension for him. I'm not going to let these last three games make the decision for me, because we saw what he can do. He can connect in a postseason game. He's done it in a game they won. So it's a very small sample from him, and I'm not going to take much from just this best of five series. So, but I get what you're saying. I mean, about being cautious, and you want to be cautious. And I don't think, what, he's a free agent after 2027? Yeah, he's a free agent in 2028. Yeah, I think you could start talking about that next year. But you could also probably see how it goes. If they get in a situation where they do play baseball fairly early, maybe you can wait a couple of months, maybe you can wait till the end of the season. I don't know. But I'm not writing that off now. Absolutely not. Especially knowing it's just, look, two things can be true at once. You need your big boys to show up when it matters. So next time around, if they're in the playoffs, Murakami's got to show up. He's got to show up. He can't go 0-for-4 with four strikeouts. That just can't happen. Benintendi did the same thing, by the way. And as I mentioned earlier, your fourth and fifth hitters tonight, 0-for-8, all of them strikeouts. That's really, really bad. So that's can't afford for that to happen. And it can't happen again for Murakami moving forward if they make it back to the playoffs. But while that is true, I'm also not going to not re-sign him because of these last 3 days. I'm just not. This is not going to form my decision about him. And I would absolutely explore it. I don't think I would at this point. I mean, just think about how we were talking about him a few months ago. Is that all irrelevant now? I don't think so. Just because of this? I wouldn't put it that way. I would just say he's got to get better. And I think he can get better. I know that strikeouts have always kind of followed him around in his career, even before he became a big leaguer. So that is something to consider, but it is also something that he can fix a little bit. He's probably always going to be a guy who strikes out a decent amount, but it can get better. Not significantly better, probably, but it can get better. And I am still considering that extension for him, for sure. 312-644-6767. Lots of people on hold. Lots of people to get to. Let's take one more before we hit the break. We'll go to Cleveland. Thomas is with us on the Score. Good evening, Thomas.
13: Hey, real quick, I want to say my father's a Bears fan, so I do want to give my respect to Mike Ditka. So rest in peace to that legend. I am a Guardians fan. I am from Cleveland, but I do come in peace. I've been to Chicago this past summer. Really fell in love with the city. Great city. As somebody watching the game from a Cleveland fan's perspective, I know Murakami struck out a lot at the end of that series, but I was personally very concerned every single time he came to the plate, because in the postseason, one swing of the bat can change the game. And that guy, he's so young, he's so green, and if a hitter like him gets going, he could really carry a team like the White Sox. I still think the White Sox have one of the better teams in the division, and they're definitely going to be back.
7: Yeah, appreciate it. Thank you for checking in into enemy territory. By the way, Thomas, if you're still with us, did you see what your baseball team tweeted out tonight? No, he's gone. But Thomas, I'm sure, is proud of his baseball team, not for winning tonight, not just for that, but also for what their Twitter account did. If you are just joining us, the official Cleveland Guardians Twitter account, they made fun of the White Sox by posting a photo of the of Wright Field with a Spirit Halloween banner on it, which is not very nice, but also hysterically funny. So, great job, you jerks. Yeah, Cleveland advances. They go to the ALCS. White Sox were hoping they were one game away from making it to the ALCS. They were one game away for about the last week almost, and they failed to get it done, which is very, very unfortunate, and we are all sad about it. But we're in it together, so let's keep discussing it at 312-644-6767. I'm Chris Ranji, hanging out with you tonight. It is the People's Post Game Show. White Sox lose to Cleveland. Their season is over, and this is The Score.
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16: Some of the greatest things that ever happened to me happened because of Mike Ditka. The type of guy that he was, what he meant to me. He was almost like a big brother. One night we're at his house in Bannockburn. We're having a couple of cocktails. He goes, you know what? I want you to have this jacket. It was in the playoffs from last, and he wrote a real nice message to my main man and the guy that always tells it straight, Mike Ditka. He meant a lot to the station. It was a great hire, as you know. We'll never see another one like him again. I'm just glad he's at peace now because he gave 100% no matter what he did.
14: Rest in peace, Mike Ditka.
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0: I mean, I just feel like this with anything.

0: You know, you have to believe within yourself. I think that's where it has to come from. And if you rely on, you know, other people's beliefs and what other people, you know, perceive of you and think of you, I mean, I feel like you can get swallowed in this game. So, you know, starting from last year in the second half, you know, we all believed that we could be a winning playoff baseball team. And we carried that, you know, mentality and energy into this year, and that's what we did.
1: Colson Montgomery after the White Sox loss to end their season. 2-0 is the final from Cleveland as they celebrate in Cleveland, Ohio. White Sox fans who went to the ballpark tonight, probably on their way back, driving home. Or maybe they stayed in Cleveland. If you're there, enjoy yourself. Be safe. Don't start fights. If you're not there, as Joakim Noah says, there's never a reason to go back. This is the post-game show, unofficial, 312-644-6767. You can join us. Got a little bit more to go here. Chris Ranji tonight. Really enjoyed hanging out, talking Sox baseball. I was really, really hoping, though, that we would be talking about getting ready for the ALCS. And I wanted to do more of these, man. I was hoping that we'd do more post-game shows through the LCS games, but it is not to be. And by the way, as I've mentioned 1,000 times tonight, but might as well keep reiterating it because it's a story. I mean, so we have to reiterate this. The story of the night is the Sox just did not put the ball in play. 21 strikeouts. It's a major league record for a 9-inning game, both regular and postseason. Nobody's ever done this badly. And they tied the record 3 days ago on Wednesday. They tied that record with 19, so they somehow broke the record from just a few days ago, which is crazy. The hardest hit ball they had was their first hitter of the game, Antonacci with the line out to left. That was the hardest hit ball of the entire game. The only ball they hit over with an exit velo over 100. So they really only had about four or five hard hit balls, or what's considered to be hard hit balls tonight. And most of them, with the exception of Kyle Teal's single, which was 94 miles an hour off the bat, every other one of them was an out. So ground outs, a couple of ground outs there. There was a pop up that was in there too, or a fly ball that was in there. And just really, really unfortunate series for the White Sox, especially the final three games. As we have pointed out, if you're just tuning in, 75 strikeouts in the entire series, the most ever in a five-game series of nine-inning games where there were no extra innings, 75 White Sox strikeouts. So it took pretty much a historic failure at the plate to lose this one. And we haven't done it in a while, tonight anyway. We did off the top, but I think the Sox pitching staff, for tonight anyway, really needs to be praised. Because what Sean Burke did, what Newcomb did tonight, and this was, I think this was the intent. If they had the ability to draw it up the way they wanted it to go, this is exactly what they wanted. Seven innings out of those two guys, and only a couple of runs given up. Unfortunately, the offense did nothing. And the ball that Jose Ramirez hit was the lowest pitch hit for a home run ever. So, well, since they started measuring it, since they've had the ability to measure where the ball actually crosses the plate, and it was less than a foot off the ground. So just a remarkable job done by Jose Ramirez on that pitch, because that was nearly unhittable in terms of, well, it wasn't a home run hittable pitch, typically not. But Ramirez found a way to do it. So really amazing how everything worked out tonight. 312-644-6767. Ryan is joining us from Iowa. How's it going, Ryan?
2: You know, I'm a little disappointed myself, but talking about the Cleveland Guardians and their tweets, you know, it's funny that they say Spirit Halloween sets up shop at the rate, but I'm hearing a little rumor that Spirit Christmas is coming for them in Cleveland. So watch out, Guardians fans. It's coming for you. But I digress a little bit. I want to just say, you know, what a heck of a season, you know, and I'm sure a lot of fans as I am too, are disappointed. But, you know, look.

This is a team that defied all expectations. This is a team that fought and just gritted their way through the season. Won the wild card round against Houston. I mean, talk about a big monkey off your back. But look, this team did really, really great things this year. It will do, or what they should do, what they shouldn't do. But listen, Sox fans, chin up. You know, we've been through rougher patches before. So and just enjoy the off season. Let's get through. Let's get to another season of baseball.

0: after game four. He brought this up about Sox fans. And here's what I'm telling you. So for those of you who are listening and have no idea who I am, I used to do White Sox postgame shows a long time ago. In fact, the last one I did was 11 years ago. And I did it for about a decade on this very station when the Sox were the scores. And the last two nights of postgame shows we've done is the absolute nicest Sox fans have ever been. You're losing your edge. Where was this in 2015, y'all? Man, everybody's so nice. They're, like, even the people who are being critical tonight are still being nice. Where's the pee and vinegar? Where are you? I miss you. Dude, I love it. I do love it. There is, and you know what? Ryan is right. There is a lot to be excited about with this team. There is plenty for them to be, there's plenty to praise them about. They were not supposed to be here. This was an unexpected season. They lost 100 games 3 years in a row. One of those, the worst ever season for a baseball team in history. And here they follow it up with a wild card series win and then on the verge of advancing to the ALCS. Before the season started, if you would have been told that they'd be one game away from an LCS, you'd have said, oh, wow, okay, awesome. However, and that is all true, and they should be praised for this. And when the offseason starts, well, I mean, it started for them already, but when the baseball offseason starts and we really look back on the year, this can be a year that you feel good about, that you feel good that they played as well as they did and that they made it back to the playoffs and that they were a fun team to watch, that they were a team with a collection of great personalities and easy to root for. And for a time being, if you go back about a week, they were one of the best stories in baseball. And all of that should be celebrated in due time. And I think it is going to be celebrated, and it's okay. It's just that right now, knowing they had three cracks at this to put Cleveland away and to advance to a league championship series for the first time in 21 years, and then failing to do it, it's okay to be upset about that too. So I think two things can be true at once. At the moment, personally, I probably lean toward being a little more upset because it was so close. It was so close. They were right there. And they just couldn't get it done, which is unfortunate. But also, there's every reason to be very, very happy with what they accomplished this year. In Oaklawn, we go to Ryan, who joins us on The Score. Good evening, Ryan.
1: How's it going, Ranji?
0: Good, man.
1: I just wanted to say that, you know, going back to the series, being up 2-0, and the Sox played well those two games, I just want to say that, like, guys like Colson, like, I love the home runs. It's awesome. But the glamour is cool and all, but, you know, you got to put the ball in play. Choke up on the bat, put the ball in play. You just got to put the ball in play. Good things happen when that happens. And another thing, too, is that going back to Jose Ramirez, don't pitch to him. Do not pitch to him. Just like Frank Thomas happened to him against Toronto, let the rest of the team beat you. Let that rookie Chase DeLauder beat you. Let those Punch and Judy hitters like Stephen Kwan and Rocchio beat you. Let the rest of that team beat you. Other than that, though, great year for the Sox. Hopefully they come back next year with a burning fire ready to beat them. Thanks again.
0: Yeah, thank you. Appreciate it, Ryan. And I know I covered this already. We talked about it a few minutes ago, but in the moment, I was not thinking that they should walk Ramirez after a leadoff single. I just don't think you do that. I don't think you put the go-ahead run at second base. Yes, I know the outcome did not go well because he did hit the home run, but I think the process was right. And you have to, in my opinion, I think you have to trust the process. I think you have to do that.

0: that. And if first base had been open, say it were a leadoff double, then yeah, it's automatic. There's no question about it. And I guarantee you Venable does that. But I don't like the idea of intentionally, purposely putting the go-ahead run at second base, even though it is Ramirez up at the plate. And I don't think you want to, on purpose, start the inning with the first two guys getting on base, because then you're really setting yourself up to give up a huge inning. I mean, in that case, it might be a rally. It may not just be those two runs. You might be talking three, four, or more. And yes, in the end, I know they didn't score at all, but you don't know that in the fourth inning. You don't know that. So, again, I did not really think much of that. I was not expecting them to walk Ramirez. If first base had been open, yeah, I think they'd do it, of course, but I just wouldn't have done it there. We're going to do it. We're going to call. We're going to take a Bob. We're going to talk to Bob. Bob's on the north side, and Bob is on the score. Hi, Bob.
1: Hey, how's it going?
0: Good.
1: Okay, I want to start off by saying, as you know, I'm on the north side. I'm a diehard Cub fan, but I'm a diehard baseball fan. So I've been watching closely the White Sox along with the Cubs. I sell a local magazine here in Chicago in which I write sometimes for the sports section of our magazine. And we did one on the baseball playoffs, and I said the White Sox are on their way to being a good team. But this year, there's too many new players, in my opinion. Now, the reason I always get called for the baseball columns of our magazines is because I'm considered the local baseball expert. And I said, they no advance in the playoffs. They're just not going to make the World Series. Now, could they do it next year? Yeah, I wouldn't be surprised.
0: Sure.
1: They have the pieces. They just got to build on it.
0: Yeah, I think there's a lot more to do there, Bob, and I appreciate the phone call tonight. That is, this does feel like a team that is on the way up. It feels like a team that arrived a little too soon this year, but that doesn't mean they can they're going to have to get somewhat aggressive during the offseason. And I know it's really difficult to do because we don't know what this upcoming year is going to be like. We don't know how much baseball there's going to be. We don't know if there is going to be baseball. I mean, my gut feeling is they are going to play a 2027 season. I said this early, my feeling, and this is not based on any evidence because there is no evidence at this point. It's all based on feel, that they probably start playing by June. I think maybe June 1st at the latest. That's my gut feeling. So knowing all of that, this is going to be a really difficult offseason to navigate. If it were a regular offseason, they'd have a lot of work to do here, I think, to turn this into not just an 84-win team, but like a 90-win team, who not only can make it to the playoffs and win a series, but maybe win a couple of series. But this does feel like a team that is on its way up. It's a young team, and so there's all kinds of room for growth. And we should be happy about that. You know, if you're a Sox fan, you should feel good about the place they're in, but know that you're going to have to foster it, that you can't just say, well, look, we've got the guys in place, we're all set, they just need another year of growth, and that's it. No, you're going to have to address some things here. There's going to have to be some additions that are made on this roster. But they're off to a good start. This is a very good starting point. They can't blow it. And Chris Getz has a lot of work to do here. I think he's smart enough to do it. And I can't wait to see what he does. I am so appreciative of you for listening in tonight to our White Sox unofficial post-game show. This was a fun season. I wish we'd be doing this again in a couple of days. Alas, that is not going to happen. So enjoy the offseason. Bears have to win tomorrow now at Lambeau Field. They have to. Got to get that win. Everybody's favoring you. Are they still a point and a half favorite tomorrow? It was 3, and then it went to 2, 2.5, and now it's 1.5, I think. They're still a favorite, though, in Lambeau. Got to go get a win. Make that happen. Want to thank Lawrence Holmes for visiting with me tonight for a while. He sat down and we talked a lot of Sox baseball. Enjoyed that. Grant Leader, David Dykstra back in the Score studios producing the show tonight. And mostly to all of you for listening, for calling, for being a part of all of this. Thank you so much. I love you. White Sox, their season is over. They lose 2-0 in Game 5 in Cleveland. Now it's on to 2027. Have a great rest of your Saturday or early Sunday morning. Go Bears. Talk to you soon. Chris Ranji on the Score.
2: The Score remembers Mike Ditka.
3: And I'm going to be emotional. The Bears are what they are to this day because of Mike Ditka. Because of Mike Ditka, Bears games would get blacked out. The stands were not filled. He completely revolutionized the Chicago Bears franchise.
4: He's the identity.
3: It's going to be a hard day.
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3: Score! She's in a number of commercials as well.
4: Boy, isn't she.
3: Everywhere.
4: That's all I got what to say up? About that.
3: Forrest Gump.
4: Yeah.
3: So that's the Marvin Harrison Jr. piece. The drumbeat continues for Jeremiah Smith. Not only has he been the best receiver in the country, he's been the best player in the sport. Double check, Will, what the odds are, because we got Graham's gambling in a bit. The Heisman odds are currently, but he has scored touchdowns. He scored touchdowns on his first two touches today. Here's how the second sounded, courtesy of, who did Ohio State play? They played Maryland, so this is courtesy of our friends at Fox.
5: But now it's Cook back at right guard, and there's Jeremiah Smith catching it out on the left side. Down the edge, down the sideline, and he's hit again! Two catches, two touchdowns! Jeremiah Smith doubles up for Ohio State!
3: Just another day in the office for Jeremiah Smith, who just goes off every single time he plays. All he does is score touchdowns, it seems. Four catches, 93 yards, and the two TDs. Will Dalton, what are his odds to win the Heisman Trophy right now?
4: Right now, they're plus 280.
3: You mean minus 280?
4: I'm looking at plus 280 on FanDuel.
3: Well, what up? Earlier today, I looked at it, and I saw minus 210. And on DraftKings, I see minus 220. Either way, heavy favorite. That would be pretty good value to get right now if you can get that on FanDuel. So, Will Dalton, you're a fan of taking bad lines and getting bad value.
4: Yeah, yeah.
3: That might be some good value to potentially look at. Ohio State has its second top 10 showdown of the year. Next weekend, the Buckeyes will travel to Indiana, getting the reigning champs. By the way, this is going to happen when draft time arrives. It's stupid. So we're going to deter against it now. Do not compare Marvin Harrison to Jeremiah Smith, because both are top 10 picks. Both were the best receivers in college football when they played. Don't do this. We get it. They both went to Ohio State. They're both going to go in the top 10. Let's be smarter about this. Are you familiar, Will, with what Marvin Harrison Jr.'s nickname is?
4: I'm not.
3: Maserati Marv. That's his nickname. Maserati Marv. But part of the bit with Maserati Marv is that he struggles to do well and stay on the field when he gets touched. He's great when he's not touched. But when you touch Maserati Marv, you get all up in his grill. Struggles to play, struggles to be as effective. That's why when he was at Ohio State, he was barely 200 pounds. He was skinny. Not Jeremiah Smith. Jeremiah Smith is a tank. Jeremiah Smith says, you want to get in my grill? Cool. I'm going to contact you back because that's what's fun for me. He's 20, and he is taller, and he is bigger and heavier than Marv is right now at 24 years old. There is a case that Jeremiah might be the number one pick in the draft, because the quarterbacks that we thought were going to be at the top of the draft do not look fabulous, shall we say. Looking at you, Dante Moore and Arch Manning. Looking at you, Lenora Sellers. Looking at you guys pretty strongly. A receiver hasn't gone number one overall in the draft since Keyshawn Johnson 30 years ago, 1996, the Jets taking him first overall. So that's the two wide receivers that hail from Ohio State. Now let's finally talk some baseball. The Milwaukee Brewers

0: could save the 2020 MLB season. Whoa, whoa, whoa, whoa. 2020? No, this is the year 2026 we're in. So we're talking about the 27. You know what? Let's just edit this out in post. No, it's late at night. It's not like we're live or anything in 300 markets across the country and in Canada. You could just Alex Teichert. You could just cut that out and cut it out. You know, Will Dalton could do that thing here. You know, can call a 30 real quick. Maybe give me like a warm tea, something of that sort. Oh, wait, we're live? We're live right now? They're all hearing this. Oh, goodness, I probably should get to the point. As we were saying, the Milwaukee Brewers could save the 2027 MLB season by beating the LA Dodgers in the NLCS. That is what is at stake here. A Milwaukee win would completely neuter the owner's arguments that a salary cap is a necessity. Because if you haven't been following too closely, the argument right now goes like this. Payroll disparities broken baseball. The game's unfair because of this crazy disparity between the high spenders and the low spenders. That is an argument that you're going to hear owners make, despite the fact that the Mets spend as much as the Dodgers do, and the Mets finish with the third fewest wins in the National League. That argument is going to be even harder to make. If you face a bottom five spender in the sport, which is guaranteed to happen from the American League, considering the White Sox payroll, according to Fangraphs, is 27th, or pardon, the Tampa Bay Rays is 28th, and the Cleveland Guardians 29th. The Guardians, congrats to them, 2-0 winners in the ALDS tonight to advance. You have the 28th and 29th highest payrolls facing each other from the American League. One of them's going to get to the World Series. So if the Dodgers lose, the owners want us to believe that the little guy can't compete. It's unfair for the little guy with Milwaukee facing either the Rays or the Guardians. That's a tall order. Also, it's not like the Milwaukee Brewers beating LA is some sort of a pipe dream. I think we went through the odds that they're plus 130 to win the series. This isn't David versus Goliath. The Brewers won the regular season series against the Dodgers. The Brewers have the best record in baseball. This is why they have home field advantage in the NLCS. Game one, Sunday night. You want to talk about a pitching matchup that's decent? Jacob Mizorowski against Tarek Skubal is your game one pitching matchup, Dodgers-Brewers. Meanwhile, when you look at the Dodgers, this Dodger team's more vulnerable than the last two champs. This is LA going for a three-peat, but this team looks drastically different than the one we saw a year ago. For one, Shohei Ohtani's not pitching. He's shut down for the rest of the season. Shohei Ohtani also just got back from the IL on September 23rd. In the nine games we've seen him since, he's batting .241 with no homers. Doesn't look like the same player. Against the Braves, that bullpen that was a real question mark at the end of the regular season, shaky in games one and two. That doesn't seem solved. There's some real questions there in that LA bullpen. Also, for those who think it's just a foregone conclusion with LA, are we just going to forget how last season ended? This unbelievably dominant Dodger team was on the road in game seven against Toronto, trailing in the ninth inning, and needed Miguel Rojas, something called a Miguel Rojas, to hit a home run. He hadn't homered in a month. Ties the game. Needed a miracle bang-bang play at the plate in the 10th to break their way to keep going. And they needed Yamamoto to pitch on no day's rest to get the final outs in a miraculous way as well. They needed all that to happen just to beat the Toronto Blue Jays. Yet, we're going to hear people say that a salary cap is so necessary in baseball, it's worth losing a season over, which is absurd. Going back to the looming labor fight, public opinion's going to matter. There is a faction of baseball fans, and it's a real faction, that agree with the owner's position that smaller market teams don't have a fair chance to compete. There are fans that believe sacrificing a season for a salary cap would be helpful. It would be necessary. It would be worth it. And if the Dodgers beat Milwaukee and the Dodgers complete a three-peat, it'll only make that case stronger. Right or wrong, that will be the case that's made. And the fixation on payroll, even though it ignores small trades or the smart trades that the Dodgers have made, even though it ignores the terrific farm system, the terrific smart people in their organization, and how well run they are, that fixation, that argument that's being made will be impossible to avoid if the Dodgers are winning the title again. So if Milwaukee does face Tampa, that's when you have it flip. And the overwhelming public, baseball public, would view the owners as the bad guy here. And more pressure will be placed on them specifically to strike a deal. And if fans are mad enough, you might even see the government intervene and try to prevent a work stoppage in that sport. Because our position personally is, would a salary cap be a good thing for baseball? Yeah, sure. Is it necessary enough, a necessity, to lose baseball games next year? If 1994 and the strike taught us anything, the answer to that question is unequivocally and absolutely no. We need to play. Baseball has positive momentum going in their way, and you do not want to jeopardize it, especially if the playoffs are telling you and the results are telling you the little guy, if run smartly and correctly, has more than a fair shot to compete in this. And they are. We have bets to hand out. Two for the NFL on Sunday. Actually, three bets for the NFL on Sunday. And guess what? They're all dogs. That's next. Graham's Gambling, Westwood One Sports Night.
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0: Graham's gambling. We have bets to hand out. There's business to tend to. Three bets for the NFL on Sunday. Had three in the college slate today, two last night. Let's keep you posted on what's happened. By the way, Unusual Questions is at the top of next hour. So if you want to give us a call and ask us anything, you're welcome to do so. 310-840-4910 if you want in for that segment. And that segment only. Now, let's get to our bets. It's time for Graham's Gambling.
1: It's time for Graham's Gambling. Let's make some money.
0: 1-1 last night. Louisville laying the 3.5 against Florida State. We had first half Iowa State plus 7.5 against BYU. That didn't quite get there. Today, didn't have any bets in the noon and 3:30 Eastern windows. All of it was at night. Georgia plus 1.5 cash. Not so much with Penn State laying 1.5 against USC with the whiteout. Didn't quite get there. So we're 2-2 going into our last bet. And we're waiting for Arizona State, Hawaii to finish up. Arizona State, a 20.5 point favorite. They have the ball. They're up 11, mid-third, trying to add to their lead right now. That's probably one we're going to be sweating out. Now let's get to the NFL. And for those who don't know, on the season, our record is 27-26. We were 6-5 last week, 7-2 the week before that, 2-2 on the NFL. We have three bets. We have three underdogs that we like in the NFL. Let's get right to it. Giants plus 3.5 at the Commanders.

0: Oh, but Jaden Daniels is back. So, Washington is 2-7 in Jaden Daniels' last 9 starts. Jameis Winston didn't even play all that great last week, and the Giants scored a lot. Maybe, just maybe, the reason why the Giants' offense didn't look good prior to last week had a lot to do with losing Jackson Dart mid-game against the Rams, and the Rams being pretty good. And secondly, a torrential downpour in New York, in MetLife, limiting both the Titans and the Giants from being able to score. The Giants, they're going to put up points. Washington breaking Jaden Daniels back in. We'll see. Like the Giants' defense more than we like the Commanders' D. The Commanders' D does not stop the run at all. The Giants are going to be able to run it. We think Jameis Winston's going to take care of the ball better than he did last week. Giants plus 3.5. Love the fact we're getting the hook at the Commanders. Niners plus 3.5 at the Seahawks. There's still some places where that's there. Most of them are at 3. We got it at 3.5. I just think the Niners are going to win this game. Because this is the run game as well that makes this essential. The run game. Seattle's without Jadarian Price. Obviously, Kenneth Walker plays for the Chiefs now. Seattle as a team is under 4 yards a rush. 21st in the NFL in yards per rush. Meanwhile, the Niners are top 10 in the league in rushing defense. Think that it's going to become a one-dimensional game for Sam Darnold. He's going to have to win it with his arm. That's generally when he makes mistakes. They won the Super Bowl last year, as you know. But don't forget, Sam Darnold in that season still led the NFL in interceptions. So we think he's going to turn it over. We think that Kyle Shanahan is on a mission to finally get back at Mike McDonald, who he's had a fair number of issues against. This is the most fascinating game in Week 6, in my opinion, or pardon, Week 5. Because you got the great offensive mind, Kyle Shanahan, and you got the great defensive mind, Mike McDonald, going up against each other. And the winner of this game is the front runner to win the NFC through 5 weeks. So give us the hook on that. We think that San Francisco might win it outright. So a little sprinkle there. Same thing with the Giants. And lastly, a bet I love and Will Dalton and you will probably hate. Dolphins plus 7.5 against the Cincinnati Bengals. The Bengals, Ja'Marr Chase is coming off a concussion, expected to play. T. Higgins is questionable. We don't know if he'll go. The Bengals have not been a good road team. They've been a great home team. And we think that Miami, there's something to the fact they nearly knocked off the unbeaten Vikings last Sunday. This is the NFL. Giving more than a touchdown is flat-out disrespectful, especially when Miami's at home. And here's an added element to it. Erik Collins, who's better known as that Charlotte Hornets announcer who's very fun on social media, is going to be broadcasting his second NFL game this weekend. What game? Yep, Bengals-Dolphins. You know that means weird stuff's going to happen. You know that means it's going to be exciting. The Dolphins keep it within a touchdown. Dolphins plus 7.5 against the Bengals. So in review, 3 underdogs. We're on the Giants. We're on the Niners. We're on the Miami Dolphins. Those are our bets. Week 5 in the NFL season. Graham's gambling. Bruce is in L.A. Don't know if he agrees or disagrees with my baseball sentiment with the Brewers facing the Dodgers and that if the Dodgers lose this series, then that means the owner's argument ahead of this labor fight, it's neutered. You can't argue that small market teams can't compete when you have the Brewers facing a bottom five spender in the World Series, of which both the Guardians and the Rays are. But where are you at? Well, you're in L.A. Where are you at on this conversation?
1: Hey, Josh, how you doing? I just want to say first before I get to that is what a great time of year. I thoroughly enjoyed the Texas game. What a great upset. I thoroughly enjoyed the Alabama game. That felt like a an upset, even though technically it wasn't. Anytime Alabama loses, it feels like an upset. And Cleveland, Chicago, we got that was exciting, exciting too. So it's really exciting. Right about your theory in baseball. I agree with you on part of it. I agree with you that a huge part of it, you said some, I'd say it's a huge percentage of the public is on the owner's side. I agree with that. Where I disagree with you is
0: the majority. I don't think it's the majority.
1: Okay, so we'll disagree there too. Where I disagree with you even more is that I don't believe that there's three small market teams now plus the Dodgers, if one of the three small market team wins, it's the same as Trent Dilfer winning the Super Bowl or Jeff Hostetler winning the Super Bowl or Mark Rippey, and those were mediocre quarterbacks on teams with great defenses, and everything fell into place. And the reality is, though, the 90% of the quarterbacks that win the Super Bowl are great quarterbacks. There's exceptions to every rule. So should one of those three small market teams win this year, and I think there's a good chance one of them might, then it just means it's an exception to the rule. It won't change anything. So I disagree with your argument there.
0: Let me keep you here. The Milwaukee Brewers have the second most wins this decade in Major League Baseball. This is not a one-off. Tampa was in the World Series in 2020. They have the third most wins in the American League this decade. The Cleveland Guardians were in the ALCS, checks notes, last year or 2 years ago when they lost to the Yankees. Like, where are you seeing that this is like Trent Dilfer and that one run with the Ravens in 2020? Because that's not what this is. These teams have been good for a while now.
1: Okay, that's Josh, all that what you said is true. Those are excellent points. What really matters is that I think to most fans and to the owners is not necessarily who finally wins the World Series. Not saying that's not important because it is, but what's most important is that small market teams like Pittsburgh and Paul Skeens or like Detroit and Scooble can't keep their players. That's the real key, not who wins.
0: I just don't agree with that. I appreciate the call, Bruce, but I'm sorry. The goal of the game is to win. Some franchises have to win different than others. But in the NBA, you have small market teams struggle to keep players too. In the NFL, that happens sometimes. Yeah, it happens more in baseball, but baseball is a different sport than these other sports. You could still find a way to win around it. And these teams have, and it's not a one-off, as we just established. We need to have a little fun. There's a team we haven't talked about yet that we need to have some fun at their expense. We're talking about the Nebraska Cornhuskers. It's going to get uncomfortable for Matt Rhule sooner rather than later in Lincoln. It's insane that he is in year four at that place and is yet to win a ranked game. After today's loss against the reigning champion Indiana Hoosiers, he is 0-10 in such games. And again, this is not facing number one. This is not facing top 10 teams. 0-10 against anybody in the top 25. That includes losing to Sharon Moore's Michigan Wolverines last year. That includes losing to Deion Sanders' Colorado Buffaloes a few years back. And today, the Huskers absolutely should have beaten Indiana. It was 17-6 in the fourth quarter, Nebraska leading. Nebraska also had a missed field goal in the first half. They had a plus territory interception. They should have won the game. But at least next week is another week. Who do they got? Checks notes, oh, they're at Oregon in Autzen Stadium, facing a crispy Dan Lanning Ducks team. Good luck with that. But don't confuse Matt Rhule being uncomfortable with Matt Rhule being on the hot seat. This isn't us saying Matt Rhule is on the hot seat. He's not going anywhere anytime soon. Why is that? Remember when Penn State fired James Franklin a year ago? Well, because Matt Rhule is a Penn State alum, Nebraska decided, We need to overpay. We need to extend him. We need to give him a contract. Oh, my gosh, because we might lose our coach. Oh, God forbid. So Nebraska extended.

0: extended him through 2032 in order to prevent Matt Rhule from leaving. So Big Red, you're stuck with your guy. You're stuck with Matt Rhule for quite some time. They're certainly not going to be interested in paying a $63 million buyout. The state of this specific program is probably the biggest difference in the power structure of college football in 2026 versus where we were at 30 years ago. A year removed from Tom Osborne and Scott Frost winning a championship in 1995. There are still fans in Lincoln that believe they can get back to that. And it just seems so far gone and so unrealistic. But actually, Will, here's the good news. Actually, Husker fans, we're going to close on a positive note on this. Matt Rhule was prepared for this. Matt Rhule was prepared for this to take some time. When he was the head coach of the Carolina Panthers, fans were getting impatient with him too. But he had the perfect message that was super well received in the Queen City that certainly applies to Nebraska fans as well. And you should hear what that was. Matt Rhule, this is circa 2021.
1: I tell our team all the time, it took Jay-Z like 7 years. It took him 7 years. He had to start his own agency to become famous, to become an overnight sensation. Like, it takes time. We've got to win some games. Merry Christmas, everybody. Happy holidays.
0: You do your darndest with this Alex Tyshirt. The little the laugh in the first few seconds of that after the initial comment, the Merry Christmas, everybody. It's magic from Matt Rhule. He just has a funny sounding voice.
1: Merry Christmas, everybody. Happy holidays.
0: Happy holidays, everybody. Merry Christmas. Matt Rhule. You hear that? It took Jay-Z 7 years to become an overnight sensation.
1: It took Jay-Z like 7 years. it took him 7 years. He had to start his own.
0: 7 years. And by the way, if it takes 7 years, it's not an overnight sensation. Just realize that piece too. You hear that, Big Red? You hear that, Nebraska? It's only year four. Just imagine what you're going to look like 3 years from now. Because here's the funny thing. Matt, you might want to mock Matt Rhule for what he's saying there. He said that in 2021. He took over in 2020. 7 seasons after Matt Rhule was hired, the Carolina Panthers won the NFC South.
2: Hey.
0: Just saying.
2: The prophecy came true.
0: It took 7 years to become an overnight sensation. The Carolina Panthers.
1: Like 7 years.
0: Mm-hmm. Just like Jay-Z.
2: Disaster.
0: Put Jay-Z, Carolina Panthers, Nebraska football, Holy Trinity. It's what it is. What else? Let's try to think. Let's put our thinking caps on for a second. Carolina Panthers, Matt Rhule, Jay-Z. This is a Venn diagram. What's in the middle of that Venn diagram? Jay-Z, Carolina Panthers, Matt Rhule. Does Matt still wear the smocks? I'm sure Jay-Z's rocked the smock at some point. I don't know. We'll have to think on this just a little bit. 310-840-4910. What's in the middle of the Matt Rhule, Carolina Panthers, Jay-Z Venn diagram?
1: Merry Christmas, everybody. Happy holidays.
0: Other than 7 years to become an overnight sensation, except Matt Rhule hasn't become that. That's the issue here. But he will. You just got to give him 7 years. And the good news, Nebraska, whether you like it or not, you kind of already gave him that. You kind of already gave him those years. That's because you panicked last year, worried that Penn State might hire him away. And now he's hired through 2032. Which means that's beyond 3 years. Gonna make it happen. Someone writes in Vince Young. Vince Young never played for the Carolina Panthers. Huh. Makes me laugh. The more sobering thought, in an 18-school conference, Nebraska's barely top of the league job right now. Like Ohio State, Michigan, USC, Penn State, Oregon, Indiana. Those are six schools right now that are better jobs than this job is. You're right there with Wisconsin, UCLA, Iowa, Washington, in terms of the best jobs in the Big Ten, which is a far cry from where this used to be. Coming up, we're going to come up with the Venn diagram for Matt Rhule, the Carolina Panthers, and Jay-Z. Plus, is it possible that both Georgia and Alabama won tonight? Everybody gets a trophy. Keep it here on Westwood One Sports Night.
1: He had to start his own agency to be.
3: No NFL team has played in London more than the Jaguars. Will Trevor Lawrence and crew enjoy some second home cooking? They face the reeling Eagles from London tomorrow morning at 9:30 Eastern. 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

0: You just never know what you're going to get on Westwood One Sports Night. What's 50 grand to a motherfucker like me? I bet you thought you were about to hear Josh Graham right here. No. You know what? I decided to get that guy out of here. I was sick of the Matt Rhule conversation. He kind of pissed me off, Tyshirt. He kind of pissed me off. Because I'm a Panthers fan, okay? And the Matt Rhule era, not a great time. Not a great time for me as a Carolina Panthers fan. So I just finally said, you know what? That Josh Graham guy, we got to get him out of here. I'd had enough. Really
1: deserved
0: had.
1: It.
0: He did deserve it. He did. But you should know, unusual questions going to be coming your way here very soon. I feel like that's... Oh, did you just tell me that Josh is on the phone? Did he just...
1: He might be.
0: Infiltrate my segment?
1: He
0: is
1: might
0: that
1: be.
0: What's happening here?
2: Well, Dalton, Josh? How do we pronounce the name of this hurricane again? It's pronounced
0: I have
2: funny.
0: No, is it? It looks like Isaiah.
2: It's not that. It's.
0: I know it's not.
2: I don't. We hadn't mentioned the name of the hurricane tonight, and
0: Isaiah.
2: I joked. Isaiah.
0: Yes.
2: Great. Well, we've had a lot of inclement weather, shall we say.
0: Oh, yeah.
2: Hit the region that we are talking to you from. And my region has apparently had some overnight power outages in the region. So our studio is currently out of power. And to paint a picture for you, this is what's fun. I am sitting in a dark room. It's just dark. It's all it is. And the only thing I can see is a laptop screen that is devoid of power, or pardon, devoid of having a connection to the internet, that is just frozen of an image of you looking hilarious with like both your arms up in the air. And a mutual friend of ours who produces here at Westwood One Sports Now, our guy Robert Walsh, shirtless.
0: Love that.
2: In this as well. Like, that is the only thing that is illuminating an otherwise dark studio. Me just sitting in the dark, courtesy of Hurricane, how did we say we're pronouncing this storm again?
0: Isaias.
2: Yeah, nailed it. That's exactly what's going on right now. I do want to deliver on a tease. This is what I do. Even without power, me being on the phone, I'm still going to deliver on a tease that I promised you just moments ago. And that is a middle of the Venn diagram of Matt Rhule, the Carolina Panthers, and Jay-Z. The answer to that question, that is a middle of the Venn diagram of Matt Rhule, the Carolina

0: know. In Jay-Z's case, I do know. That is not one of the 99. I don't know if that's the case for the Carolina Panthers or for Matt Rhule of them, in that matter. But I'm going to assume, just having faith in the Panthers after watching them on Sunday Night Football this past week and watching Bryce Young correctly guess UCLA to upset Indiana as a double – or upset Oregon as a double-digit underdog earlier today on College Game Day, I'm going to guess that the other thing that those three have in common, a B word is not one of those 99 problems. They got 99 problems, all three, but a B word is not one of the 99 problems. That's what they have in common. You're welcome.
1: Didn't Bryce Young also have Carolina to beat Pittsburgh today? Didn't he have that?
0: He did.
1: He knows what's up, man. He's on our turf.
0: Who did he pick to win Alabama, Georgia?
2: I mean, I assume Alabama.
0: Yeah, that's
2: there's no Carolina ties there. He knows what's up in our state, though.
0: I am very thrilled to get to call unusual questions rather than just facilitate the madness. Because I don't have access to like a call screen right now. I don't even know. If I wanted to go to a phone caller, Alex Teicher, could I in this format?
3: Absolutely. I think so. I can make it work.
0: Do we have other phone callers that I should be getting to in the moment here?
3: Not
0: at 310-840? I'm in favor. Like, we have a few more minutes here on the clock, assuming this clock isn't wrong because the power going out here in the studio. I'd like to do something that I don't think has ever been done in the 9-10 months that this network has existed here at Western One Sports. And what I want to do is be on a phone while talking to somebody else who's also on a phone. That's what I want to do. And what I want to make the case for is that Georgia, Alabama was actually a win for both teams that were involved tonight. Now, that might sound like participation trophy, cookie cutter, sound like something that would belong on, like, the Holiday Channel. Everybody's a winner. Really, Josh? No, this is football. Somebody wins, somebody loses. And if you're an Alabama fan, this is the last thing you want to hear because you just lost to a rival at home. But Alabama's a team that has a sophomore quarterback. Alabama's a team that has 15 new starters on this offensive defense. We know what Georgia's about. We know what Georgia's done under Kirby Smart's guidance there. They're in a different stage right now of where they're at as a program versus where Kalen DeBoer's at, which is trying to ascend to the top, to the level that Georgia has been. And tonight, Alabama went blow for blow with the Georgia Bulldogs. Alabama, if they get a call that goes their way, they might have just won the football game. And that's not something I thought was going to happen tonight. I thought Alabama was going to meet the same result that Florida was met last week, being the trendy team in the SEC and falling to Missouri. Or what Alabama did to Mississippi State and Kamario Taylor, that's what was going to happen to Keelon Russell tonight. And that's not what it was. Alabama proved it can hang with Georgia. Georgia, who's going to be number one in the poll when it drops tomorrow. If Alabama can hang with that Georgia team, who can't they hang with? Who can't they beat? How can you say that's not a national championship contender? So for that side of it, Alabama loses. You can make a case that tonight was a positive data point for the Crimson Tide. For Georgia, we heard all the critics say, well, who have they played? Well, the answer is they played SEC teams the last 3 weeks. The closest margin was 24 points in those games. What are you going to say now? What are the critics going to say now? Georgia went into Tuscaloosa and beat Alabama. Beat the number 16 in the land. Kirby Smart your record's great, but every

0: everybody likes to point to what his record's been against the Crimson Tide. Got to win against Alabama tonight. So obviously, it's a win for Georgia. Quite literally, it's a win for Georgia. But for Alabama, you should come away once the bad taste, once the disgust of losing to your rival, that taste gets out of your mouth, maybe you start to look at it and say, ah, this is college football in 2026, not college football in 2006. We can have a loss. You can learn from that loss, and good things can come from it. Just ask Ohio State how important that loss to Michigan was and how it focused them on their way to winning a national championship a few years ago. And maybe what that loss to Texas a month ago did for Ohio State, who's just been on a war mission, been a war machine ever since that game happened. Sometimes a loss can refocus you. Sometimes a loss could be a positive thing. And sometimes it can help you gain confidence. And that might be what this is for Alabama. So it might sound strange to do so, but Alabama, Georgia, both sides come away feeling good after this one. Or at least it is a positive data point for those programs moving forward. Make sure if you haven't already, subscribe to the YouTube channel. You can't see me at this moment. I honestly don't know what you're looking at this moment because, again, I'm sitting in a dark room.
1: I'm Will sitting Dalton, here, that's, working.
0: Can you do, like, the Club B6 things and have, like, the disco light and other things? That'd be a nice touch there. I don't know. I like the idea of just, like, me talking and Robert Walsh being shirtless, being the backdrop. That could be fun, too. I'm going to try to see if we have a generator for this studio or some power or something. Damn hurricane. Unusual questions, though. And the show rolls on next on Westwood One Sports Night.
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13: This is Westwood One Sports Night. Here's Josh Graham.
14: This is not Josh Graham. This is Will Dalton, also known as the WD, as we prepare to head into the final hour of the show. That's what we're going to do. And if you're just joining us now, Josh is he's experiencing a little bit of a power outage, you might say.
15: And is that what we call it?
14: That's exactly what we call it, Alex Teicher. Okay. Could you imagine any worse time to have a power outage than at 2 o'clock in the morning?
15: I could.
14: While trying to do a radio show?
15: I could.
14: Can you imagine that?
15: It would be even worse if I was trying to take a shower right now.
14: Yeah, that would be a pretty bad time as well. Now, I could imagine that is. The good news, Alex,
15: tell
14: and
15: me.
14: The good news, America, first of all, I'm here, so let's just. I'm okay. Which I'm gonna
15: you
14: hold
15: okay?
14: things down. I'm gonna be like the cool substitute teacher that everybody likes, and we just kind of hang out. That's what we're gonna do. Get this. It's fitting because it just so happens that I'm about to pull unusual questions right out of my back pocket.
15: Stop it.
14: And I can hear the phones ringing.
15: Can you hear them?
14: 310. Of course I can. The people are ready for this. 310-840-4910. That is the number you want to dial up to get in on unusual questions. Let's do it.
16: Last week, guys, everybody made it out that I got mad at Josh and I left the press.

0: That's not right. I thought it was an unusual question, and it's okay.
1: That's right. Makes me happy as a Tar Heel fan to hear Roy Williams right there. It makes me very comfortable stepping into this role. It really does. Do we have somebody to go to now, Alex?
2: Yes.
1: Tischer?
2: Can I do the calls and we'll rock with them?
1: Brother, bring it on.
2: You're
1: let's
2: the man.
1: Do this.
2: Gosh, I can't wait for your unusual question. But let's start with Dan in Jersey. Dan, what's your unusual question for us?
3: All right, guys, so I have a confession. I don't get unusual questions because I always want to be a part of this, you know, topic, but I just don't have none to come up with. So I had to default to my wife, who always asks me crazy things. So I call this Holly's question of the week. Okay? So when birds or geese fly in a V formation, how do they determine who leads the flock?
2: Oh, that's a good one.
1: Ooh, that's really good.
2: Dan, do you have an answer?
3: That's why I call here. I want the answer.
1: It's up to us, Alex. We gotta figure these things out.
2: I always know the answer to my question. That's why I asked.
1: It is good thinking because it's well documented that I struggle sometimes with unusual questions myself.
2: Okay.
1: And, you know, it's good to have a wife or somebody to lean on to get a better view of things. How do they decide who flies up in front? I've often wondered this. You know what? I think it's just like an alpha process where it's like there's like a fight to the death somewhere that we don't see, and they kind of battle Mortal Kombat style, and eventually all the geese or whatever, they just submit to one goose, and he just takes flight, and the rest is history, and they go on about their way wherever it is they're flying to.
2: Wait. So when you say, Alex, Mortal Kombat, are you saying they have selective powers, like one has mega super arms like Jax, another one can shoot like lasers from its eyes like Kano, or frost powers like Sub-Zero? Is that what you're saying?
4: Get over here!
2: That would be Scorpion, incredible. What if there was a lightning duck? Like Raiden? Ray
1: that
2: Duck?
1: That would be terrifying. That would be... Wouldn't that be... See, that's the one right there that would probably be out in front. Is the lightning duck?
2: Okay,
1: the goose.
2: Yours sounds way cooler than mine. I thought I was gonna go with like some instinctual stuff where they basically all get together and whoever just for some reason decides like it's time and flies. Everybody else is like, oh god, we gotta go, and they just kind of follow along with the leader because he just took charge. I feel it's all instinctual randomness.
1: Do you think you would be the goose that's out in front, Alex? If you were a goose,
2: you want to know why I think I would?
1: I do.
2: I get so tired of waiting for people, so I just start doing it. And then I turn around and be like,
1: just
2: wow.
1: Go.
2: Yeah, why not?
1: Take the initiative.
2: I would call myself Leroy Duckins.
1: Wow.
2: And just start flying.
1: I got nothing better. I got nothing to top that. Let's keep it moving along. 310-804-4910. Get in on the unusual questions real quick.
2: Jim in Seattle, what is your unusual question?
5: Yes, in honor of Halloween, Tombstone Pizza has added candy corn as a pizza topping. What is the worst thing you've ever seen somebody add to a pizza for a topping? Many people say pineapple doesn't belong.
2: Oh.
5: But now they're saying candy corn is a topping.
2: No pun intended there,
1: candy
2: Jim.
1: Corn
2: I like that.
1: Is a topping.
2: You know what's funny? Okay, Will, this is a double parter. I got to start with this pineapple thing. Can I riff for a sec?
1: Take the floor, buddy.
2: Okay.
1: It's all yours.
2: I have a problem with anybody on their high, mighty horse, even when they've never rode a back of a beautiful animal like that. They want to tell me that a fruit cannot be a place of a za, a creation from Zahood, some masterpiece and fluffed up by the heavenly sweaty hands of some guy who has been making every single pizza for the last 22 years, and that's why it tastes so damn good, because that extra salt bay from his forehead sweating. I'll tell you this. If you want to put anchovies, you want to put one of the most disgusting topics that just overcomes the entire pizza, which is called olives, or you want to go outlandishly in the incredible range of early heart attack and get a meat lovers with 17 different types of meats, don't you dare with me, Will. I'll say I think people just want to have this fight and say they don't like pineapple on pizza for the simplicity that it is too sweet for something savory. And I will argue with them. The best type of foods in the world, Will, are savory and sweet. How is it one of the best candies in the world and the best marketing expo I've ever seen in commercials? They say first, they're naughty. And then they're sweet. How have you ever tried Canadian bacon without pineapple and not said this is a gift from Zeus himself? I don't understand how anybody can sit here. And how have you, Will, try a grilled pineapple. How about you try filleting a pineapple? Oh. How about you eat an entire pineapple? How about this? Get crazy, cut it open, put some vodka in the middle of it. How are you going to sit here and tell me pineapple doesn't go on pizza? I say pizza doesn't belong in those people's hands. What about you?
1: I say pizza doesn't belong on pineapple.
2: I'm going to slap you.
1: You know, you're so right. I love Alex Tye's shirt, everybody, just because he makes me think and he makes me see things a certain way. He breaks it down very well. And because I'm not traditionally a pineapple on pizza guy.
2: Really?
1: I'm not, because I love savory. Like, I like the savory stuff, but as I've matured, as I've grown as an adult, I've grown an appreciation for the sweet and the savory. Palate has evolved.
2: Yes.
1: And I think there's a place for it.
2: You know what?
1: Believe it or not.
2: Try this next time. Anybody listening, if you're just this anti-pineapple lover, you can go kick rocks. But I'm going to tell you this. Try pineapple, red onion, chicken, and jalapeno. You're welcome.
1: Oh.
2: You're welcome. I promise you.
1: That sounds so good.
2: It is a mouth orgasmic flavor. It is incredible.
1: It sounds. Now, I'm going to try that. I'm going to do what you said.
2: Please.
1: What I'm not going to do
2: Tell
1: is
2: me.
1: Put candy corn on my freaking
2: Hell
1: pizza.
2: No.
1: What is that?
2: I don't know.
1: Candy corn on pizza? See, that's what I'm not going to do.
2: What
1: I don't know
2: something...
1: what you wouldn't put on a pizza,
2: I was about to
1: but
2: say,
1: I ain't doing that.
2: What would you not put on there? Like, say it's just something ungodly. What would it be?
1: Candy corn, for one. But I'm trying to think of like what I've something I've seen at like a pizza buffet that I'm just like, why? Why are you, what are we
2: okay.
1: doing?
2: Okay.
1: Mac and cheese on pizza.
2: Oh,
1: I'm against it. It's
2: that's
1: too
2: a
1: much.
2: Good one. That's a good one.
1: That might get a lot of hate. Don't really care.
2: No.
1: Because it's like you're already getting the carbs from the crust and the cheese already. Like, I don't need more carbs in the pasta and the mac and cheese on. It's too much, man.
2: That's
1: too much.
2: Great pull. You want to know mine?
1: I do.
2: I might get hate for this too. I am tired of everybody shoving this red 40 in my face with hot Cheetos on everything lately. I mean, hot Cheetos on fries, hot Cheetos in tacos, hot Cheetos on desserts like freaking donuts I've seen. I've even driven by my altering town of worship, Del Taco, out here, and they now have a flaming hot Cheeto queso. Not only did I want to drive into the wall, I thought to myself, if I've ever seen hot Cheetos on pizza, I might go on strike for at least a month and never touch a za. Personally.
1: Where do you stand on Takis, though? Same
2: See,
1: thing?
2: No, I feel like those are actually better than hot Cheetos.
1: Oh, I love Takis, man. They are definitely better
2: You know
1: than
2: what?
1: Hot
2: I actually feel like they're culturally more inclined to a better-made snack. And what I mean by that is, hot Cheetos were falling off so hard, they had to start making fake hot Cheetos to get back into the trending line of like the Harambe Cheeto that they sold for like $14,000 when it was like everybody remember Harambe. And then the Pokemon craze, and then there was the hot Cheeto Charizard. It's like, dude, your product's so bad you have to make fake Cheetos to make people believe that they're pulling these out of bags? Like, stop it.
1: It's a scam.
2: It is! In the Red 40! What are we doing? I don't even run a 40, Will. Do you?
1: Can't say that I do, Alex. Can't say that I do. Let's get to the next caller. Let's keep this thing moving along.
2: 310 310-840-4910. That's 310-840-4910. Josh on the dark side of the moon, what is your unusual question?
6: Hey, first time, long time, guys. I heard Josh describing this college basketball podcast that is premiering on Monday. I think he said it was 4 o'clock Eastern time that it was going live. What was the title of that pod again, Will?
1: Every Day Should Be March.
6: Oh, that was it. Yeah, he was talking about it, and I'm excited to watch and subscribe on Apple Podcasts and on Spotify and watch on YouTube and do all that. I'm really excited to do all that. But it just has me thinking, and this is for Alex, this is for Will, maybe even for anybody else that might be there who can answer this question. If Josh is around, I'd be interested to know what he thinks, too. If you have a specialty, if you could host a specialty podcast, something that you're very passionate about, that's very niche. For some people, college basketball might be niche. What would your specific podcast be about if you had a niche topic that you think you know so much about, you could do a podcast specifically on that topic? I'll hang up and listen.
1: Thank you so much for the call, Josh. You know that, God, your voice sounds oddly familiar. You should maybe look into sports radio at some point down the road. You might enjoy.
2: You sound
1: that.
2: Good.
1: It sounds great. Sounds like he's done this before. Who knew?
2: I'm impressed.
1: If I could
6: here,
1: do
6: I'll just wait here on the line while you guys talk too. I'm just gonna be here on the line.
1: You're still
6: I'm
1: here,
6: not interested.
1: Man. You just love it. You love sports.
6: Yeah,
1: radio.
6: I do.
1: Can't get enough.
6: I'm nervous. I don't know what to do with my hands.
1: If I could do a niche podcast, I would probably do a Star Wars podcast.
2: Go figure.
6: I'm shocked.
2: Go figure.
1: I love Star Wars. I'm a Star Wars nerd. I've got Star Wars action figures on my shelf back there behind me. I love it.
6: What would the episodes be like?
1: Like, we would do, like, a ranking of the top Star Wars movies. Then we could do, like, I don't know, most underrated Star Wars characters that nobody talks about. If I could live on three different planets, what would they be? Like, top Star Wars video games. I could go on and on and on. But
6: what planet would you like to live on?
1: Ooh, I'm so glad you asked.
6: Tatooine?
1: I think... No, Tatooine's too hot. It's all sand. I think I would live on Coruscant because it's like one big city. It's hopping. There's a lot happening. You can ride a speeder around to get around. I think that'd be kind of a cool place to live. I do. I would not be opposed to a Game of Thrones podcast either. Alex Teicher, what type of podcast would you do?
2: When you talk about niches, I get the itch. I don't know. There's so many fun things I want to do. Like, I think I would do one that's called That's My Jam, and I just travel the U.S. and try jam and talk about it. You know how fun
1: you
2: that would be?
1: Please do that. Would you please do that?
2: I would love that.
1: Subscribe.
6: Here's my thing. Sorry, if I'm... I don't want to overstep as a phone caller here, you know? I only do grape jam. I don't even have other types of jams that I use. How many jams do you use?
2: I make 17 jams a year.
1: Pepper jelly?
2: Oh, don't even get me started on pepper jams.
1: I am getting
6: started
1: on pepper jelly.
2: Oh, my gosh. Have you ever had a Tabasco pepper jam that's spliced with blackberry? I bet you haven't.
1: No, but I had one more question
6: I wanted to ask on the way out. Then I'll hang up and listen. And this is great, by the way. I love your show. And I love when Josh is hosting. He's really good. Linnell's better, but Josh is pretty good, too. Would you just mind, you know, it's just because as a listener, this is something I really want. Would you mind just, like, resetting in the middle of the segment? It's just what I like as a listener.
1: Resetting?
6: Yeah, like, you know, like, resetting in the middle of the segment so people, like, know what the topic is and what's going on. You know, that's just what I like as a listener.
1: Oh, okay. Yeah, this is Unusual Questions, everybody. You're listening to Westwood One Sports Night, and I'm WD on the spot here for Josh Graham, who for you know has lost power at 2 o'clock in the morning.
6: Oh, that's such a good reset. That was a great reset. Thanks, man.
1: Thank you, Josh from the other side of the moon. Again, you sound so familiar. I can't place it.
2: You want to get a couple more before we get out of here?
1: Yeah, 310-840-4910. Let's see who we got next.
2: We have a couple callers that actually want to get in on a couple of the questions. How about we do that then right now? Let's go to James in Green Bay. James, what question did you like and what's your answer?
7: Well, I have an answer for the geese flying question. So when they fly in a V, one half of the V is the females, the other is the males. And when the lead male gets tired, he flies to the back of the line, and the next male takes over as the front to be the windbreaker. So there is not one lead goose that flies. They take turns.
2: No, they don't.
7: They do.
1: Wow.
2: How do they signal to each other they're ready for a turn?
7: I think once the one flies to the right, the other one gets hit with a couple bugs. He realizes it's his turn. I'm not really sure how that goes.
2: I like that answer, though.
1: That's great. It's stuff you can only get on Westwood One Sports Night is information like this. I love that.
7: And also, how jalapenos on top of pizza? I don't have an unusual question, but
1: whose
7: power went out? This is a great. I got to ask this. Somebody's power went out.
2: Yes.
7: I work at a casino in Green Bay. Tonight at work, somebody stole a car from the casino parking lot, hit a power line, and the power in the casino. Packer Bear Week in the casino in Green Bay, power went out for like 10 minutes.
1: No.
7: That happened.
2: Oh, my God.
1: Man, you're just in the middle of the action over there. I love it. That sounds exciting to me.
2: Here's a fun one for you, okay? This just came to me. You ready for this one, Will?
1: I'm so ready.
2: This is Unusual Questions on Westwood One Radio. Josh Graham in the middle of a hurricane. Will Dalton here, guy who pushes buttons. Will, if your car got stolen, what is the first thing you would do?
1: I'm probably gonna try and call somebody. I feel like it depends on where I would be, but more times than not, I would probably call the police.
2: Okay.
1: And try to get some things figured out. Now, if I'm out somewhere, like if it was stolen, I was out in public, away from home. It's like, okay, I got to figure out a way to get home here. I got to get some assistance. That would not be a great place to be. What would you do, Alex?
2: Fun fact, I got a quick little tangent for you. I never had my car stolen, but I would probably fall in line with you. I had my license plate stolen out front of a grocery store while I was in the grocery store. This is the best part. Instantly went on a manhunt. Found the guy 15 minutes later, two cul-de-sacs over, in a laundromat. I actually went up to him, saw him go to the car, because this is the thing. I remember the car. You want a quick story? I remember the car that parked next to me. It was super sketchy. Went into the grocery store, came out, saw my license plate was gone, went inside, asked the manager for video footage, said he can't give it out. I said, just tell me if somebody took the license plate. He went, checked, said, yes, the car that pulled up next to you did. It was a black car with these red sign mirrors. I went on a hunt, found it three blocks over, 15 minutes later, confronted the guy, got the license plate back, drove home and felt like Batman.
1: Oh my God.
2: True story, dude.
1: Dude. Anytime I would have an opportunity to feel like Batman, I'm taking it.
2: How amazing is that?
1: I'm taking it. It is amazing. Do we have time for one more?
2: Let's do one more quick one.
1: Let's do one more caller here on Unusual Questions on Westwood One Sports Night.
2: Kent in Los Angeles, what is your answer to an unusual question?
8: Okay, I've got a couple quick things here. I didn't call in with an unusual question, but I'm going to give it. You guys always go to the Arthur J in Manhattan Beach. I feel like that's a thing over here. What is the alpha order, as you guys are alphas, at Arthur J? And then I'll follow up with some pizza stuff.
2: Alpha order. Can you give me a little backstory on that?
1: Yeah.
8: I feel like a lot of the guys on the show, and it may not be everybody, but in Manhattan Beach in L.A., a lot of you guys are... I feel like Arthur J. I hear a lot about. It's like a steakhouse in Manhattan Beach.
2: Got you. So,
8: if that's not the thing, no worries. Let's talk about pizza.
2: Yes, please. Not the same.
1: I'd love to talk about pizza. I would love that.
8: Okay, so pizza. I have a bar in Santa Monica, and we are mostly beverage, but we do serve pizza. The pizza that we serve the most is like a pepperoni with hot honey. It's a sweet and savory thing, man. It's the candy corn. Are you going to the carnival? Or, you know, that's crazy to me.
1: It's ridiculous, man. Nobody wants candy corn on pizza. It just, you can do savory and sweet, but the sweet needs to be like pineapple or something like that, not candy corn. Like,
2: I will say too, I have done the honey hot. It is incredible.
1: Oh, it's fantastic.
2: It's actually insane.
1: And that's been Unusual Questions.
2: Great job, you. That was beautifully done.
1: That's a lot of fun there. All right. I have just been given word that Josh Graham is going to be rejoining the proceedings. How about this? He got a little jealous that I was stealing some of his thunder. He's like, I got to get back in there. I got to do this. And guess what? Not only is it going to be Josh Graham that's going to be joining us, John Fanta of NBC Sports going to join us. One of the best guys in the business at this. Such a fun listen. And he's going to be joining us next right here on Westwood One Sports Night.
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1: You might think the appropriate place for us to start with John Fanta, NBC Sports, is to talk about Georgia's win at Tuscaloosa 20-17. But you'd be wrong. That's not the most important thing that happened in sports tonight. No. There is a baseball team from Cleveland that won Game 5 of the ALDS to advance to the ALCS. The Cleveland Guardians taking out the Chicago White Sox. There is a pitcher from my alma mater, East Carolina University, that pitched, got the final outs of Game 4 and started tonight for the Tribe. We could still call them that, I think. The Guards. John Fanta, just how elated are you? You're generally a happy person, but are you on a different level tonight?
2: Over the moon, Josh. It's really incredible for Cleveland to be able to go down 2-0 in that series and come back. Nothing short of amazing. When you consider the run the White Sox have been on, sweeping the Astros in the wild card, really controlling the first two games in Cleveland, then you got to go to Chicago, and they were ruckus, and those fans had to be feeling heartbreak. But, you know, I'm going to start with a nugget here right off the top. Terry Francona is the greatest manager in Cleveland baseball history, okay? He had a 10-year run that was just remarkable, and he'll have a spot in Cooperstown for what he did in snapping the curse in Boston. But you think about it tonight, Stephen Vogt has been a major league manager for 3 years. Stephen Vogt is going to the American League Championship Series for the second time in 3 years. Terry Francona had a remarkable run in Cleveland. He went to the ALCS as the Indians, now Guardians manager, a total of one time in his 10 years. Stephen Vogt takes over, replaces the guy, has done it twice in 3 seasons. And the team that's the little engine that could, that's the bottom in payroll, and there's stats about this as well with what we've got left in the Major League Baseball playoffs. I thought Gavin Williams was superb, and he put to bed this idea that, you know, you pitch the 9th inning in Game 4, and then you start Game 5. Josh, we've hit that time of year. And, you know, if college players can sometimes do it, not always advised in the College World Series, then professionals can do it too. And I thought that Williams, that was like his side work in Game 4 of this series. Then he starts Game 5. But nothing short of amazing for Cleveland. And I got to tell you, man, Jose Ramirez will have a statue outside Progressive Field. He will have a spot in Cooperstown. I don't know how that ball made it over the right field wall. But for the Guardians, they find a way. And I'll say this. You know this. You know, the White Sox struck out 75 times in this series, which is just crazy to think about. In a lot of ways, the Guardians and Rays do a lot of similar things. It's going to be a fundamental series. It's going to come down to whoever hits with people on base. And if you're Tampa Bay, you've had an amazing year, but you are now playing a team that, one, has nothing to lose and has pitching.
1: John Fanta is with us here. A very happy John Fanta. Make sure to check out Fanta and 60 on Mondays as well. Great stuff as always, wherever he's at, play by play on the set, NBC on Saturdays, and of course with his new show. Getting to college football, to the Big Ten specifically, Ohio State, it's the beat goes on. Indiana trails 17-6 in the fourth quarter, has to rally to beat Nebraska, has yet to really look like the team we saw last year, and Oregon loses at home to UCLA. What do you view as being the big 1,000-foot view story from the Big Ten Conference today, with those being the primary results and USC's 31-23 win and Happy Valley being the fourth?
2: None of them.
1: Wow.
2: And that's because... So let's see, you gave me Ohio State, you gave me Indiana,
1: uh-huh,
2: right?
1: Oregon, UCLA,
2: you gave me
1: USC, Penn State.
2: Yeah, that's it, Oregon, UCLA, I'm sorry. The story is UCLA. So UCLA has a path to the playoff. And if you don't believe me, folks, here's the deal. They're going to host Wisconsin in primetime at the Rose Bowl next week. NBC, we had the selection of either that game or Nebraska, Oregon. And to be able I think it's really cool that now next Saturday night in primetime at the Rose Bowl, I mean, Josh, when is the last time we talked about a destination network TV game at the Rose Bowl during the regular season? It's been a while.
1: To your point, I'm looking at their schedule. They don't play Ohio State or Indiana, and with those teams going head-to-head next week, like, one of them has to lose, and you're talking about not just the path to the playoff, where the Big Ten is a conference that you have several teams go to the playoff. You're talking about a potential path to a Big Ten championship game, too, which Cignetti wasn't even able to do in year one.
2: Yes, and additionally, on top of all of these things, you're talking about a potential L.A. Super Bowl. Now, there's a long way to go. But all of a sudden, the L.A. teams are the story tonight, and then I'll get to you the other story, which is actually not jubilation, it's disappointment. But I'll get you the UCLA is back. Bob Chesney has a chance to be, like, we keep throwing around who's going to be the next Kurt Cignetti. I think it's unfair, but he actually has a chance to be this West Coast savant who transforms the program. I love another James Madison guy and a guy who's just worked tirelessly, gets his job, and he's just changed the complexion of the program. And, you could say, well, Oregon didn't have Dante Moore. Okay, well, guess what? UCLA lost Nico Iamaleava in the middle of the game. How many teams with a first-year coach lose their quarterback? The guy who comes in, Ty Dieffenbach, he goes 3 of 6. UCLA completed 13 passes at Austin Stadium. If I told you before the game that was what was going to happen, I think you would have said, how much did Oregon win by? A lot of people, Oregon was a double-digit point favorite. I mean, the other side of this is Dan Lanning. They're the biggest disappointment in college football. They are the biggest disappointment in college football. They have one of the biggest payrolls in college football. They're going to miss the playoff. You can knock them out of the playoff, they're out. It's not going to happen because their schedule's still loaded. They still, you look at their schedule, they still play Ohio State, and they have to go to Columbus. That's on Saturday, November 7th. So they're out. But UCLA, Wisconsin, Michigan State, Nevada, Minnesota, Illinois, Michigan, and USC. Even if you lost at the Big House, or you were to stumble somewhere but win the others, you are set up. And what a story that would be. Here's my other takeaway. And we could talk about Indiana and Ohio State in a moment. Nebraska. I mean, they haven't beaten a ranked team in a decade. I thought they had. I thought Calandria played a pretty good game. Nebraska lost that game to me. I mean, I don't want to discredit Indiana. I think Indiana has flaws. I think it's going to show against Ohio State next Saturday. But if I'm Nebraska and you've lost, 31 in a row to ranked opponents, that's very, very disappointing, Josh. They gave that game away. They missed a field goal in the second quarter. They made mistakes that were self-inflicted. And then I don't know what they were doing covering Nick Marsh. They weren't covering him. That's a deflating L for the Huskers, a game that they had in their hands.
1: Is it strange, my takeaway from Alabama-Georgia is positives for both sides, that I thought Alabama, being as young as they are, the way they hung in a game like that against a program that has just these bona fides, and I understand what Alabama has been, but they hadn't been that under Kalen DeBoer. I came away from that game feeling like, yeah, both these teams can win a title, and I didn't know if I felt that way about a team with a sophomore quarterback and 15 new starters going into the weekend.
2: Yeah, I think it's a great point. It felt like a semifinal game in the college football playoff. If they both played in the college football playoff, again, I mean, here's the thing. I have a hard time believing that those two teams are outside of the top four teams in the country. And if you want to shuffle them around, maybe top five. But I don't have them outside the top five. My top five teams will be Georgia, Alabama, Ohio State, Notre Dame, and Miami. I mean, that's what I would do in college football right now. I thought that Alabama, that's a self-inflicted wound on the penalty. It's a terrible penalty to commit late in the game. I know other Tuscaloosa fans are saying that the refs had it in for them. Here's the deal. Kirby Smart was 2-7 against the Tide. His team showed resilience. They showed guts. They showed moxie. And they've got a running back, Dwight Phillips Jr., who's a house. I mean, he's running the ball with authority. That's a hell of a win for the Bulldogs. They deserve the number one ranking. They are the best team in college football. Anything can happen in this. But when I look at their schedule, I see a team that's going to run gamut and roll into the SEC championship game.
1: John Fanta, you should know that college basketball starts in just a few weeks. Yours truly is launching a new college basketball show that launches on Monday through Westwood One Sports. It's called Every Day Should Be March. You should be a guest on it at some point, because every time you come on, by the way, good things happen to your Cleveland Browns. They were 0-1, and then you came on a few weeks ago, and they haven't lost since. So that might be good news against the Jets that you're coming on tonight. So congratulations to your Browns. But is there a college basketball headline that you're most looking forward to with the season starting just a few weeks from now? Every Day Should Be March, launching on Monday.
2: I think Illinois is just so fun. And now if they could break through, you know, they're just so fun. David Mirkovich is back. Andre Stojakovic is back. The Ivicic brothers are back. They went in and they got Stefan Vox from Providence. So I think that that's a really fascinating story in college basketball. Florida's going to be number one. I think the most dangerous team upside-wise is Connecticut. And at Duke, based on their exhibition result, it would appear that this is John Shire's deepest team. What's the point of all this? I know I picked four teams right there for you. The point of all this is the depth at the top of college basketball is really, really good. And to loop all this together, Milan Momcilovic at Kentucky is certainly a fun storyline. But right now they're not thinking about basketball for once in Lexington. They're always thinking about it. But tonight they're thinking about Will Stein. They hit a home run with the hire. That's a hell of a win for the Wildcats. I love the ballsy approach in overtime. They out-kiffened Kiffin. And you know, Josh, the college football gods send messages in different ways. Lane Kiffin has two losses, okay? We're in the first half of October still. He's not going to make the playoff, barring a major, major, you know, answer here, and that they run the table. I don't think a three-loss LSU with a loss to Kentucky is making the college football playoff. Good for Kentucky. They're my big winner of the night for how resilient they were. The Wildcats will be fascinating. And, you know, I'm going to stay in your neck of the woods. I think if you're a Tar Heel fan, you got to be encouraged by the first taste of basketball under Michael Malone. There might not be a more intriguing storyline. Intriguing. I'm not talking about them as the best team. I'm just intrigued to see how Michael Malone handles being a college coach. I think he can coach his tail off. I want to see if it translates and if Terrence Brown and Nao Abdallah can get cooking and Chapel Hill gets cooking as a result. The Atlantic Coast Conference has a chance to be a top two conference in college basketball. It might come off as a hot take, but I think the league is going to be really, really good. There are candidates there. There's Louisville. There's Virginia. There's Miami. There's Carolina. Like, the league could really have a strong year. Let's see if they live up to it.
1: That Michael Malone, he'd be a great guest to have on a podcast such as Every Day Should Be March. It'd be great to have him on potentially on the first episode. That might be something that would be great if we could potentially line something like that up. Wink, wink, wink, wink. John Fanta, it is good to chat with you, my friend, and you're the best. We'll have to do this again in a few weeks. Good luck to your Guardians and the ALCS, and all the best.
2: I'm going to leave you with this, Josh. Rest in peace to Coach Ditka. I love passionate people. I never met Mike Ditka, but to me, from the outsider's perspective, the guy is one of one. So I'll end with that. Rest in peace to Coach Ditka, and good luck with your new show. I can't wait to come on.
1: I love that. There goes John Fanta. I appreciate that. And wouldn't it just be symbolic and perfect if the Chicago Bears are able to get a win against the Green Bay Packers on Sunday, the weekend that we lose Coach Ditka at 86 years old. Appreciate John Fanta's visit with us. This sounds like a hot take. Don't think it is, though. It might sound crazy. Yours truly does not believe Georgia is the best team in America, despite the fact they're number two and just beat Alabama. We'll tell you who we think is number one, the best team, next.
0: Hollywood hosts a possible Super Bowl preview when the NFL's last two MVPs face off. Josh Allen leads the Bills into SoFi against Matthew Stafford and the Rams on Monday Night Football. Westwood One Sports.
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1: Closing.
2: It's not supposed to strike twice, but here we are. Josh Graham, no sooner than he finishes up with John Fanta, his power gets knocked out again. Alex, what's going on here?
3: There's no way. You're kidding right now.
2: I promise. But that doesn't mean I'm not going to close this thing out in style. But I want to welcome in my pal, Robert Walsh, who I learned a lot from when I first became a producer years ago. And now here we sit on national radio just chopping it up. What's happening, my man?
4: Thank you. Thank you. You're far too kind.
2: I mean, listen, I try to be nice.
3: He's got a good set of pipes, too.
2: He does.
3: And I don't mean the
2: He's
3: vocals.
2: Very good at
3: I'm
2: this.
3: Sorry. Yes, I do. I'm sorry.
4: I don't want to overstep myself on my first night on Westwood One Sports Night, but I do have an unusual question for you guys if you're open.
3: I'm so
2: I would
3: ready.
2: Love that.
4: All right. You get $1 million, but every time you fart, you go to the last place you pooped. Do you take the $1 million, or do you continue living your regular civilian life?
2: I think I'm taking the $1 million.
3: Oh, I'm taking the mill, baby.
2: I got to do it.
4: Hey, you better hope you're never on a road trip, because all of a sudden you pull over to that travel center, you got to drop one, you head 300 miles down the road, and then all of a sudden, you're back to the roadside? Come on, dude.
3: I would choose my save point wisely is all I'll say.
2: And that's been the bonus round of unusual questions. You know, Robert, back in the day, we used to have a segment called Take It to the House. That segment has now evolved, and now we call it Put It to Bed. He's out.
3: Shh, don't be so loud.
2: I'm sorry. Sorry, Alex.
3: A little quieter.
2: So, I feel like all three of us here have a bit of a nerdy side, wouldn't you say?
3: Absolutely.
2: Yeah.
3: I have a whole anime tattoo sleeve.
2: Oh, you're about it. You're that dude.
3: I'm that guy. You know what's crazy, Will? When my parents were doing a gender reveal for me, they didn't even do it because they knew I was him. I'm sorry.
2: Holy cow. We should just end the show now. We really should.
3: You know what's crazy, Will? Every time I go home, I take off my shoes, but I never see defeat.
2: You are just
4: That would really upset Rex Ryan.
3: I'm sorry. Yeah. My iWatch is going off. It's saying I have too much motion. I'll stop.
2: Well, I think both of you could appreciate this story because this dude at Target went to extreme lengths to get some Pokemon cards that had some pretty good value to them.
4: And the 30th anniversary set.
2: Yes.
3: Good
2: that's
3: pull.
2: Right.
3: Good pull, Robert.
2: He knows his stuff. I'm telling you.
3: I'd punch a scalper in the face right now for Josh back.
2: Well, this guy didn't punch a scalper, but what he did do was pull out a chainsaw.
3: What?
2: That's right. So apparently, there was these cards were like behind a window or something, like a display case. And this dude goes and he takes a chainsaw from, I guess, the hardware department. And he like bashes the window open to try to get these Pokemon cards. Yes.
5: Ooh, that sounds like Texas Chainsaw Massacre.

0: It is spooky season.
1: That is.
0: Are we spooky fans around here?
1: I love the
2: spooky. Oh, yeah.
0: What's, love the spooky. Okay, best scary movies. What we got?
1: Oh, God.
2: Ooh, what are you trying to talk about? Big monster movie? Or are you talking about unachievable success horror movies?
0: I'm talking like scary,
1: oh,
0: spooky.
1: Man. Okay.
0: Whatever is your thing.
1: I'll say one of the most recent ones.
0: I like slashers. What do you guys like?
1: One of the most recent ones I was pleasantly surprised with was Weapons. That was very well done.
0: Yeah. Weapons was no joke, dude. That was creepy.
1: Incredible.
2: See, and that's like perfectly on the line between thriller and
1: yes.
2: horror.
1: Yes.
2: That's what I can appreciate. Kind of like, mm-hmm. what was the Nicolas Cage movie?
1: Oh, Face Off? Oh, sorry.
2: Long Legs.
1: Yes.
2: Really enjoyed that. Long Legs.
1: That's a good one. There's a number two coming out, too. And also, ooh. Little Tease just came out. Other Mommy. Really good.
0: Yes.
2: I've seen previews mixed reviews.
1: Oh, it's good. It's good.
2: Okay.
0: I'm going to have to check that out. Robert,
2: Will Dalton,
0: thank
2: if you have not
0: here,
2: seen Long
0: friend.
2: Legs, you need it if only for the fact of Nicolas Cage singing, "If you don't let me in, I'll have to come back not once.
0: Guys,
2: not twice.
0: It's been a good show. Hope Josh got his power figured out. Thanks to John Fanta. We'll see you next on Westwood One Sports Night.
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0: A 17. Almost said 27, 24. Live action. We'll do it live. 310-840-4910. Your reaction to that game. And who do you think? Put records aside. Just use your eyeballs. Use your brain. Who do you think the best team in college football is? Who do you think it is right now? Number one goes down, Texas. Georgia's going to slot into that position. Is Georgia the best team in college football? Do you think it's Notre Dame? Do you think it's Miami? Do you think it's somebody else? I think it's someone else. Ohio State might be the best team in college football. In the Big Ten Conference, this should be the biggest story coming out of Week 6. It is Ohio State or bust for the Big Ten to continue its streak of winning national championships. From a 1,000-foot view, that might be the biggest story in college football this year. The SEC hasn't even been to a national title game the last 3 years. The Big Ten has won the last 3 titles. Can they make it 4? Can the SEC get back into the title conversation and win championships? It seems early on, the SEC, pretty strong. The Big Ten, it's Ohio State, and that's it among teams that can win a championship. Indiana and Oregon, we learned today, they're not on the level to win 3 or 4 college football playoff games. While the Hoosiers won today, unranked Nebraska was in control most of the way. Josh Hoover isn't Fernando Mendoza. That O-line doesn't look nearly as strong as last year's team did. It's affecting the quality of the run game. They were down 17-6 in the fourth quarter. And this shouldn't be breaking news with Oregon, considering Oregon already has 2 losses. They're not getting strong enough quarterback play, whether it's Dante Moore or Dylan Raiola. They looked like a team today that's still missing their offensive coordinator, Will Stein, quite a bit. And Will Stein seems to be pretty happy as the head coach of the Kentucky Wildcats. They're going to be in the top 25 after falling out last week, beating the LSU Tigers at the Horn in overtime. Oregon loses to UCLA. UCLA was playing with its backup. You're a double-digit favorite. You bench Dylan Raiola. It's ugly. And it's no longer small sample sizes anymore. Like, focusing on Indiana, they have not looked really impressive in any game against a P4 opponent this year. Could have lost to Northwestern. Probably should have lost today to Nebraska. You beat Rutgers, but it's Rutgers. That barely counts. Next week, you got Ohio State coming into Bloomington. And speaking of the Scarlet and Gray, the Buckeyes look like the best team in college football. But Josh, they have a loss on their schedule. Yeah, it was on the road at Texas. They were leading the game by 20 in the fourth quarter. If you play that game again on a neutral field, Ohio State is favored by more than a field goal, maybe close to a touchdown considering Texas lost in Red River. They also have the best player in the country in Jeremiah Smith. He scored a touchdown on his first catch today. But do you know what's even more impressive than scoring a touchdown on your first catch? Doing this on your second catch.
1: But now it's Cook back at right guard, and there's Jeremiah Smith catching it out on the left side. Down the edge, down the sideline, and he's in again! 2 catches, 2 touchdowns! Jeremiah Smith doubles up for Ohio State!
0: Jeremiah Smith had 2 more touchdowns, and it's not even odds anymore for him to win the Heisman Trophy. It would have been crazy for a wide receiver to be favored even odds to win the Heisman on October the 11th. Now it's close to minus 200 odds for a wide receiver to win the Heisman Trophy. When the Buckeyes roll into Bloomington and they hand Indiana their first loss since the 2024 season, they're going to leave no doubt about what they are. And what they are, the one school in the Big Ten Conference that has a chance of continuing the streak of consecutive national championships. That is what Ohio State can do. Ohio State is the best team in the conference, and you can make a case they're the best team in the country. And let's take inventory for a second. Yeah, we know 12 teams can make the playoffs. That doesn't mean all the teams can win. That doesn't mean that's the truth when it comes to the college basketball tournament as well. You have teams like JMU and Tulane last year that make it that you know aren't winning a title. that's going to be the case again. Got circled six teams that can win a championship. 12 make the playoff, six can win a championship. And here are the six. Ohio State, Georgia, Notre Dame, Texas, Miami, Alabama. That's the list. We forgetting anybody? Ohio State, Texas, Georgia, Notre Dame, Miami, Alabama. Those six. We can count here. East Carolina Education, what's up? That doesn't mean other teams can't go on a run. Ole Miss wasn't one of those teams we considered to be a title team, and they made it to the semifinal. That's possible for teams like Indiana. That's possible for a team like Ole Miss. Maybe a team like LSU who lost tonight, but not winning at all. And by the way, LSU, very slim margin now. They need to run the table in order to get into the college football playoff. Good luck with that. This would be an argument against expanding the 24. Because once we get to the CFP, there really are only five or six teams that can win it. Even last year, you might say, well, Josh, Miami, they were the last team in and they made it to the title game and it was a one-score game. Yeah, that's true, but the only reason that they had to get the final spot is because they didn't win the ACC, and the only reason they didn't win the ACC is because of some weird tiebreaker scenarios that didn't have them going to Charlotte. Didn't make a lot of sense. Because these conferences have become so inflated that teams, the best teams aren't playing each other, and it's more important who you don't play versus who you do play. All the more reason why conference championships have become a bit outdated as a concept, gonna become obsolete whenever they expand the playoff, we think. It's Ohio State or bust for the Big Ten's national championship hopes, but what say you? 310-840-4910. What do your eyeballs tell you when it comes

0: to who the best team in college football is. Because right now, there are... How many teams can you even make an argument for, Will? This isn't to say teams that you are going to endorse, but teams you could argue the best team in college football. Obviously, you can make that case for Georgia. You can make that case, because we just did, for Ohio State. You can make that case for Notre Dame and Miami, because they're both unbeaten, haven't lost. And can you still make that case for Texas? They have one loss and they beat Ohio State. I mean, I got a feeling that some folks from Austin are saying, if you're Ohio State's the best team, then, well, we beat Ohio State.
1: I don't think you can. Like, I think the teams that you name there, Georgia, Notre Dame, Ohio State, what was the other one? Was there a fourth?
0: Miami.
1: Miami. I think that's the list.
0: That
1: I think
0: you
1: that's
0: can
1: it.
0: Make a case for. Okay.
1: Yeah.
0: Georgia is going to be number one, but that doesn't mean that they're the best team in the country, if you follow. 310-840-4910 if you want in. Let's go to Barry from Boston, who wants in on Westwood One Sports Night. Josh Graham here with you. Who do you think the best team in the country is, Barry?
2: Well, obviously, I think the team that you're leaving off the list, and maybe we should move it to seven instead of six, who knocked off the number one team today? Oklahoma.
0: They have two losses.
2: Do they have? Honestly, I'm not too familiar with them, even though my sister-in-law lives in Broken Isle.
0: I got you. Okay, so this is like a shout-out to Oklahoma and some family here. Oklahoma, they lost that Georgia team that I mentioned. They played Oklahoma a couple weeks ago. The final score of that game was 41-13. So they lost to Michigan, who's not very good. So I don't think it's Oklahoma, albeit I'm happy for them. I'm happy for them today. That was a fun game.
2: Yeah, no, it was a super fun game. And, you know, college football was so exciting today. I texted a couple of my buddies, and they're like, oh, I'm not, guys, we're from Boston. So New England's not really into college football the way that the rest of the country is, and especially down south. And these games that I was watching today, especially on the road, all the games where people won on the road. Do you know how hard it is to do that? And
0: you weren't even locked in on Bill? You weren't even locked in on Bill winning in Pittsburgh?
2: Yeah.
0: Locked in on that?
2: Yeah, there's another one. Belichick is you know, as tough as he's had it for the past year. He's doing fantastic. He's doing great, you know. And when I say he, not he, but his team is doing fantastic. So nice talking to you, brother.
0: Thanks,
2: hope you have a wonderful weekend.
0: It's good to hear from you as well. Will Dalton, I'll let you have your moment before I dump water over you.
1: I was wondering, like, what's the holdup here? Why are we not talking about who Linnell calls Hoodie in the Heels, which I think is very creative on his part. Listen, I know Pittsburgh was without Heinschel, their starting quarterback. I got it. He's ultimately who led them to be number 25, although the backup did do good against Virginia Tech in that game last week.
0: He had two turnovers in the second half, but go on.
1: They kept him afloat. He kept him afloat.
0: Tech missed the kick. That's why Pittsburgh's ranked.
1: Besides the point, Carolina had been looking for a signature win under Bill Belichick. They had. Like, Clemson, although Clemson's it still would have been a bit against Clemson Death Valley. That didn't happen. They tried to make it interesting against Notre Dame last week, although we all know it really wasn't. But, they tried. This one, it's a top 25. They might not have had their starting quarterback, but it is still a top 25 team on the road. Shout out to Belichick. There is no question that this team, and specifically this defense, a ton better than last year. Bill Belichick deserves a lot of credit for that. They still need a quarterback. They don't have that yet, but they deserve a lot of credit. That was his first signature win. Thank you.
0: You done?
1: Yeah, that's what I got.
0: Whose fault is it that they don't have a quarterback? Oh, is it Bill Belichick's fault when you consider a team that's going to replace Pittsburgh in the top 25 Wake Forest, has a quarterback who's lighting it up that was playing in Chapel Hill last year and that Bill Belichick couldn't coach up at all to look like what he looks like at Wake freaking Forest. I'm sorry. Listening to you say all these things, it makes me sad. It makes me sad.
1: Is that not a signature win today?
0: It isn't. If it is, then that's sad.
1: How's it not?
0: Why?
1: It's a top 25 win.
0: Yeah, they're 25th, and they lost their quarterback, their best player, to an ACL tear a week ago. I'm sorry, if that's the signature win, Mac Brown was winning games like that left and right prior to Bill's arrival. Bill Belichick is making twice what Mac Brown got paid. Mike Lombardi, who assembled this roster, was the highest paid GM in college football. More than what Alabama's paying. More than what Georgia and Texas are paying. And this is your roster? North Carolina is still trending to winning 6 games. So while it's true what you're saying, it's much more improved than what they were a year ago, it's still probably going to meet what the floor was for Mac Brown in his 7 years at North Carolina prior to Bill's arrival. And he had far fewer resources. He got paid half of what Bill Belichick's being paid. I cannot sit by as my state's highest paid public employee, Bill Belichick, gets $10 million a year, and we're going to applaud a 6-6 season. Not as Jake freaking Dicker at Wake Forest with less resources in the same league with North Carolina's quarterback from last year is going to be ranked and win more games in each of the last 2 years. Sorry, can't say you're doing an awesome job, North Carolina, because the bar should be higher than this.
1: The Tar Heels are 3-2. They're over 500.
0: Let's go to Landon in South Carolina. Landon, who do you think is the best team in college football? What do your eyeballs tell you?
3: Currently, right now, I say either Ohio State or Georgia. But my dad's a diehard Miami Canes fan, so he probably would say Miami.
0: I was just rooting for you, Landon. Landon, I was just rooting for you to say my eyeballs say it's the Gamecocks after what they did to Florida today. Well, I was just rooting for you to say it.
3: It's funny because my birthday was last week, and I actually went to the game. And that's probably the most heartbreaking loss I've probably ever seen. I was so sad. So I was very happy to see that they came out and did what I think they should have been doing all season. I think, obviously, I know they've had some tough losses this year, but I think South Carolina is way more talented than their record shows.
0: I love it. So you say Miami and Ohio State, you think, are the best teams?
3: I would say Miami, Ohio State, or Georgia.
0: Okay, I got you. Appreciate the call from South Carolina. It's good to hear from you. Yeah,
3: yes,
0: it is
3: sir.
0: Hard
3: Thank
0: to
3: you.
0: Tell in that group at the top. There's no question. On this show, we don't just talk about the big dogs, though. We don't just talk about the teams that Dylan just rattled off there from, or pardon, Landon just rattled off there from South Carolina. We also talk about the little guy, too. Club G6 on the way. Let's go to Big C, who's in Atlanta. Big C, best team in college football. Go right ahead. Big C, what's up? Hi, Big C.
4: Yeah, hello?
0: Yeah, who's the best team in college football? Go.
4: The best team in college football right now, I'm being honest, I know this may not be what y'all want to hear, is nobody. Because, look, I'm from
0: Are you
4: Georgia.
0: The same guy last week that said nobody too?
4: No, that's not me. That's not me. This Big C, I got my little podcast here in Atlanta, Georgia. But
0: well, shout out to your podcast. Why is it nobody?
4: Well, because I'm a Georgia fan, and I've been a Georgia fan, you know, for like 40 years. And Georgia should be number one. They're the number one team. If you look at the accolades of how it works, they're number one. But Georgia has some issues as far as, you know, making a lot of mistakes. Georgia could have lost that game. I keep it real. If that guy for Alabama, if they had to call it pass interference, Alabama could have possibly won that game. And Georgia, problem I have had with them since Todd Monken left as offensive coordinator, is that Bobo don't have a killer instinct. When he's inside the 10, he was playing like a field goal instead of throwing the ball in the end zone, trying to get up 7. So, you know, that's what Mike would do. But now the top team, I would give you my top 3 teams. Ohio State is definitely one. Georgia is one. And I, you know, you may not agree, but I still think Notre Dame is one.
0: Big C, thanks for the call. Appreciate it. I love that he's, like, thinking about what order to put him in. Yeah, I got Georgia at 1, Ohio State at 1, and, you know, Notre Dame, I might put it 1, 2. I got it. Thank you, Big C. We understand it's pretty tight at the top of things. It's a great call. It's not a college football season starting until you hear a Georgia fan complain about Mike Bobo after a win. We hadn't heard that yet because they've won every game by 24 or more. But it's now officially a college football season when we take a phone call about from a Georgia fan complaining about Mike Bobo as a play caller after a win. But as promised, we don't just talk about the big dogs. The little guy gets celebration too. I'm talking about the group of six schools, the G6. We open up Club G6. Will I keep my shirt on this week? Maybe, but maybe not. That's next on Wessel 1 Sports Night.
5: 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Could they win their third in a row facing the Ravens? Sunday Night Football, Falcons, Ravens, Westwood One Sports.
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1: Cleveland Guardians are in the ALCS. 2-0 winners, Jose Ramirez, with a swing that looked like a wedge shot. Don't know how it got over the right field fence, but it did. The Guardians have the Tampa Bay Rays. We'll get to the NLCS in just a bit. But what's most important right now? It isn't the big dogs. And specifically the dogs that reside from Georgia. 20-17 winners against Alabama. It's not them. It's not even Ohio State. No, in this moment, this show, we open up the club that we call Club G6, celebrating the group of six. Once a week, I take off these headphones. I take off what some people call to be these nerdy sunglasses, or glasses to help me see, and I put on the shades, and I put on a backwards hat, as if I'm 18 again, wearing a Hurley shirt in a college bar in Greenville, North Carolina, called Rumors. You don't know anything about that, Will Dalton. What you do know about is jamming, and that's what we're doing, talking about the little guy in college football. I'm not going to take my shirt off this week, but full disclosure, I may not have any pants on. Let's get into it. Boise State, Fresno. You want to talk about an important showdown? This is every bit that. So much is on the line in the bastardized version of the Pac-12 conference. Fresno jumped in front. Boise State had the counter, ranked 23rd in the country, by the way. 22-20, Fresno State is going for it to try to tie the game on a two-point play, and they're not going to convert on the two, so it remains a two-point margin. This game's approaching halftime. Yeah, we're on late, and we're keeping tabs on the Pac-12. Another game that happens super late tonight that we pay close attention to. Why? Because it matters. The Bison, dominant in the FCS ranks. Now they're in the FBS. And North Dakota State had a showdown with UNLV. And Dan Mullen's team, that is known for its offense, they had to win a shootout last week. One of four teams of college football this year that have a P4 scalp. They beat Cal of the ACC a week ago, and that final score was 39-31. You want to know what the final count was today in Vegas? 13-7! UNLV playing defense, y'all, in Vegas! There was a viral video of a North Dakota State fan taking a dump on the side of the road in Vegas. They party. The Bison do. They generally score points. They did not today. Welcome to the FBS. Welcome to the G6, North Dakota State. Here's an L, courtesy of Dan Mullen and UNLV. We're pouring it out for Hawaii right now. Not in the good way. Not like the good pour that Will Dalton's doing right now. Pouring heavy. No, no, no. They're facing Arizona State right now. And halftime in Tempe, it's Arizona State 17. The Rainbow Warriors have 6. Not looking all that promising for Hawaii. Your boy did lay 20.5 points with Arizona State. We'll see what happens when that goes down. But that's not meant to be a slight. Let's get to some of the toasts we have in Club G6. Outside of the marquee clashes and the live games going on at the moment, we have some special shout-outs to make. Old Dominion at State. The score in the fourth quarter. App State 3, Old Dominion 2. Fourth quarter. Gross conditions. Hurricane remnants in North Carolina. ODU punches it in the fourth, though. Gets an interception to clinch things. 10-3. ODU, a 9.5-point underdog, winning on the field at App State, overcoming a 3-2 deficit in the fourth quarter to do so. You know who's electric? The Beavers. We're talking about Oregon State. Oregon State, a week after getting Colorado State's DC fired at halftime because they scored so many points, the Beavs dropped 66 on San Diego State's head. San Diego State, you can't use the mumps as an excuse. You won last week. This week, you got drilled in Corvallis. Oregon State making it happen. Also, special shout-out to Georgia Southern. They gave James Madison a scare at halftime. Monarchs might have been caught looking ahead to that big showdown with Georgia State next weekend. They ended up winning the game, JMU does. Also, like the thinking for UMass going for two against Miami of Ohio.

0: G6. Club G6. Let's go. What? What were you saying?
1: I can't hear you.
0: I can't hear you.
1: Are you not entertained?
0: It's been Club G6. Where I went to school, there was a place that doesn't exist anymore called Rumors. Never saw a stickier floor in my life than that place. And they used to let you in for free before 11 p.m. one day during the week. So you best believe my happy ass was there before 11. Fantastic. Let's go to Bert in Baltimore. Bert, hard left turn. Oh my. To talking about the top notch teams, what do you got? Yes, you are on.
2: I just called to listen to the music and dance. I was twirling my cell phone around with all my lights off like a glow stick, baby.
0: Shirtless?
2: Of course. Come on.
0: Yeah.
2: Following your lead, brother.
0: Let's go. Well, let's jam. What? What do you say? Who do you know here? Who do you know? Huh? Do I know you? You look like someone familiar. We definitely know each other.
2: So, hey, I called in about who the best team in the land is. I got two points of view. From a traditional view, I think it's Ohio State. Despite the loss, we didn't ask who should be ranked number one. You just asked who you thought the best team was. They had one bad quarter. Throw that away, and I think the entire country would agree with that, with both of us. However, historically, success has been defined by who, whether it's a person or a regime, can produce / reproduce the strongest offspring. So my non-traditional best team in the land is the James Madison Dukes, who have not only produced a team that's gone 46-11 over the last 5 years since moving up to what used to be Division One. But
0: music,
2: now
0: Alex,
2: they've spawned the Indiana Hoosiers and the undefeated UCLA Bruins. It's actually quite remarkable.
0: You're about to make me take my shirt off and start talking that way about G6 schools. JMU. Let's go. Let's book it. Two shots. Two. I want a double. No, I don't care what type of liquor. Just put it in the glass. Put it in the glass. JMU. Trying to remember, because now I'm a dad, like a young child, like what proper decorum in some of these establishments are. Will Dalton, do you still frequent establishments like this?
3: I'm more of a bar guy than a club guy, personally.
0: What's your order?
3: But I mean, I like a good old-fashioned, man. I like an old-fashioned. A smoked old-fashioned, preferably. Just whatever the house bourbon is, I'll take it with that.
0: I wish I should know what it is for you. For some reason, I had you, and this just might be a perception of you. I don't know if it's a positive or a negative perception. You just seemed like a Moscow Mule guy.
3: I love a good Moscow Mule.
0: Yeah. There it is.
3: Yeah. That used to be my thing.
0: That doesn't surprise me. 310-840-4910. Yeah, I'm a rum and coke guy. Judge me. Let's go to TD. And I like Fireball whiskey. I don't care.
3: Oh my God.
0: Sue me.
3: How old are
0: TD
3: we?
0: In Dallas. TD, go right ahead.
4: Oh, Josh Graham. So
0: what's happening?
4: Again, I got my robes on. I got my chalice out.
0: Yeah.
4: Dancing around in front of the bonfire in my robes.
0: Hey, this is important. Let me hold you up real quick, TD. I should probably set you up properly here. Sorry. We have a large party of people that are walking out of Club G6. We got our, you know, three buttons down on the button up. Our collars are popped. You got your robe. You're hanging out. In fact, my buddy Robert, who produces our guy John Lund's show, is with us here, and I know you're the number one John Lund fan in the world, so you might want to impress him and introduce him to who you are, TD,
4: well,
0: in Dallas.
4: I'd like to say I'm not a fan as much so as I am a colleague. I am a very famous very successful cult leader. Mm-hmm. And I am the official curator of the Cult of Lund. You can add us on Facebook at the Cult of Lund. You can send me all your credit card information, your social security number, your address, all that good stuff. Of course, you'll receive a free robe and chalice on the house. That's my gift to you. As a
0: thank you,
4: John Lund, heavy metal maniac, rock and roll believer. And to all of you out there who are practitioners of the cult, I wish you all a very pleasant boom shakalaka on this Saturday night. Mr. Positive, I hope you're out there somewhere too. Now, I have to say something to you, Josh, because I've been to Rumors on in
3: what?
4: Greenville, North Carolina. Oh yeah. Oh yeah. You know, when you're a very famous popular cult leader, you gotta make your rounds to all the national nightclubs.
0: I can't tell if you're being serious and, or not.
4: Brother, no, I'm dead serious. I've had some incredible nights in Rumors in Greenville, North Carolina.
0: Why were you in Greenville, North Carolina at Rumors?
4: Well, so I used to work for the government, and I used to work. So I was at the Marine Corps base over there in Lejeune.
0: Oh, I got you. That makes sense now.
4: It was a cool escape on the weekends to go out to the college town, hang out in Greenville a little bit. Let's go hit up Rumors. You know what I'm saying?
0: So yeah, you're sitting in your robe. Painting a picture.
4: Yeah.
0: You're sitting in your robe tonight, and you're like, I'm on the fence whether or not I'm going to call Josh. I usually call Lund. I don't know if I'm going to call Josh. But then Josh references Rumors in Greenville, North Carolina, and that's when you're like, got to do it. Divine intervention.
4: Oh, no. I was already dialed into the show. I was already calling it. So many, like, insane, like, upsets tonight. Yeah. I felt like I had to interact on some level. The rumor.
0: What was your favorite
4: was
0: one? Because
4: like,
0: here's what's crazy. Last night, Will Dalton and I were talking about games that we were trying to forecast where the upsets were. And the four games that we listed off last night, we gave out Nebraska, Indiana. We said Oklahoma, Texas, UCLA, Oregon, and we said Iowa State, BYU. Well, one of them was a blowout. The other three were certainly in doubt, and two of them ended up being upsets. What was your favorite upset of the night?
4: Oh, well, my absolute favorite. And again, I am TD in Dallas, your close personal friend, TD in Dallas. The fairgrounds are flooded every single year on this Saturday with all the OU, UT people coming from down south in Austin, from up north in Oklahoma, and they're all converging here in the city of Dallas. And it's a huge event every year, and it's always fun for, especially, I really get a kick out of all the people who probably didn't even go to college for one semester that get so wrapped up in this. But UT losing to OU, how much fun is that?
0: Oh,
4: Arch Manning
0: so
4: with the two interceptions in the fourth quarter. And don't get me wrong, I'm rooting for the kid. He seems like a wonderful kid, you know, like he's got a good head on his shoulders. But, man, around here we got so many ridiculous, again, people with zero ties to the university. They're just UT fans because they feel like since they live in Texas, that's who they're supposed to root for. And it's very fun to watch when all that goes the opposite direction for them.
0: Good for you.
4: Most of them are bandwagon anyways.
0: Yeah,
4: got you. Yeah, what a interesting loss.
0: Home run call. Thank you so much, TD. Good to hear from you in Dallas. The TD in Dallas, my close personal friend. Coming up, more of your calls, plus the good, the bad, the ugly from the SEC tonight. And maybe eventually we'll talk about the NLCS. No promises, though, here on Westwood One Sports Night.
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2: Let's get to the calls. Before we get to the good, the bad, the ugly from the SEC tonight. Trying to discern who the best team in college football is. What your eyeballs tell you. The rankings are going to say it's Georgia number one, but how much better are they than Ohio State? Is it Notre Dame? Is it Miami? Who do you make the case for? 310-840-4910. Mike the Grinch is in Cleveland. Mike the Grinch, what say you?
3: How are you, sir? It's been a few weeks since we last spoke. If you remember, the last time we spoke, I was singing how this is the most wonderful time of the year. The last few weeks, I've had work and the weather, because I can only sit out on the back porch and listen to Tom Hamilton talk about the great Tribe win tonight, and the Tribe being that I'm a certain person of a certain age group. But
2: yeah,
3: listen tonight. Oh, yeah, baby. So my money line bets today, Nebraska, almost. UNC, there's a winner. I took Georgia, and I missed on Arkansas, and it was a decent day.
2: And
3: Ohio State, you had to replace that defense that sent a bunch of guys to the NFL.

0: Looks pretty good.
1: And well, it's funny because my nephew is big into college football, and I love college football. I love the NFL. But anyways, I called him back in week zero.

0: not impressed with Ohio State's defense. I am impressed with Ohio State's offense. Texas, they, again, would be the flip side of that. I'm impressed with Texas' defense, but not Ohio State's. I mean,
1: Texas's offense. I get you. Mike, we got several calls. Right. Appreciate the call. Congrats on your bets. Appreciate you calling in. 310-840-4910. Can't imagine things being a little bit weirder than that was at the start. All right. Did great on the bets. Followed that. Uh-huh. Baseball. Tom Hamilton reference. Cool. Mr. Positive, let's get things back on the normal track of things.
2: To my warriors, break those chains that bind you to the torments of hell. Remember, do you feel it? Do you know what I mean? The moment is coming to awaken your dreams. Boom shakalaka. Hey Josh, love my TD from Texas. Bert, you're one cool dude. And Josh, and all my buddies out there, you are right about Ohio State. Michigan, the kryptonite, is not there, so Ohio State probably will win it all. Everybody, go for your dreams. Boom, shakalaka.
1: Anthony in San Francisco, what do you have to add to this?
3: I have to go after Mr. Positivity. Really? Yes. I'm the one that has to go after Mr.
1: Yes. Try meeting the positivity.
3: Josh, speaking of positivity, Josh, rum and coke. I, too, am a rum and coke. And I was wondering, my grandparents are from Nicaragua, which is a small Spanish country, Latin country.
1: Oh, yeah.
3: In Central America. I've wondered if you've ever had Florida Caña, which is Nicaragua's greatest export.
1: No, what is it? Is that one of those things that...
4: He said, I'm something, out. Bye-bye.
1: Is that a joke? Did we just get got or pranked in some way? I don't know. Said something and then just dipped out. I don't know. That happens sometimes. Buzz Williams once said, don't cuss. That's all I care about. 310-840-4910. We do have unusual questions in a little bit. That would have qualified as that. Getting to the good, the bad, the ugly from the SEC tonight. And it's not just about Georgia, Alabama, Texas, Oklahoma, who we spent so much time talking about. The good, that LSU-Kentucky game. There is nobody in sports that I feel better for right now than Kentucky's kicker. If you missed it, this game's in the fourth quarter. Kentucky was leading most of the game. They trailed 27-24. They're lining up for a chip shot field goal. And my guy from the right hash just boots it far left. Completely botches it to the left. But then he gets a second shot at it because LSU fumbles the ball two plays later. They can't punch in the touchdown, so they settle for the field goal again. And this one's even closer. And what does he do? Right hash. He overcorrects and misses it wide right. So it's still 27-24. They need to get a stop. Kentucky does. It's final 2 minutes. They get into field goal range, line up for the kick. And I'm thinking, please, God, football gods, don't let this poor kid miss three kicks in the fourth quarter down three that potentially could force this game to OT. He bangs that one through. They go to overtime. You want to get the ball second because if the first team scores, you've got to know what you want to do. Or you want to know what you have to do, pardon. LSU scores a touchdown, kicks the extra point. Kentucky, it's the right play. You go for two after the touchdown in response because in the second overtime, you have to go for two on scores anyway. They go for two, they get it. Kentucky storms the field, they beat LSU. That's the good. LSU or Kentucky getting back into the poll. We think that Wake Forest will get in for the first time this year. They beat their rivals from Raleigh at NC State. They only have one loss this year. They have some good wins as well. The bad was Florida tonight. A week after getting drilled by Mizzou, Florida has now lost. They're at home. They're facing South Carolina. It's 38-19. That's a win that might save Shane Beamer his job, or at least for now. And by the way, weird how the SEC honks talk about the league. When Louisville's ranked and lose two games that they're not supposed to lose, air quotes, they get mocked and the league gets mocked, the ACC. When Florida...

0: proves to be overrated and loses back-to-back. It's not them getting mocked. It's, well, you just don't know how hard it is to play in the SEC. Every single week is a challenge in the SEC. That's fine to have that sentiment if you're a conference that's made it at least to the national championship game in the last 3 years, which the SEC has not. And then ugly, Tennessee-Arkansas. I don't have a lot to say about this game, but no score after one, 7-0 Tennessee at halftime. The Vols held on to win 24-17. They're ranked top 15. They don't look like a top 15 team. George McIntyre in his first start, a touchdown and two picks. Getting to the top of the hour, there are two Ohio State receivers that we need to talk about. One former, one active, both incredibly newsworthy. That is next on Westwood One Sports Night.
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0: Graham.
1: Looking at how the best things are done. Well, actually, we'll make that a tease. 20 minutes from now, Graham's gambling. We've had winning weeks the last 2 weeks. Got a couple of bets we'll hand out for the NFL when that time arrives. Speaking of the NFL, there are two Ohio State receivers we need to talk about. One that's currently in the league, the next that's going to be in the league very soon and be a player you hear about for years to come. Let's start with the newsworthy piece. Marvin Harrison Jr.'s time with the Arizona Cardinals is finished. In year three with Arizona, he's caught 13 touchdown passes. 13 touchdown catches in his fourth year. For perspective, he had 14 touchdowns his final year with the Buckeyes. Arizona's let it known that he's going to be inactive for this week's game, inactive until he's traded. There are reports that there's already been trades. There might be a trade that's close to being finalized. They're looking to see if it could be top. The rumor is that that's with the Houston Texans. But his four-game output this year, it's five grabs and a touchdown. It seems as if he's checked out. The Houston Texans, again, the rumor is that they're offering a day two pick in exchange for the former top 10 selection, but there are reports that Arizona would like a first-round pick for Marv. That's cool. Will Dalton would also like dinner with Sidney Sweeney. Shoot your shot. Good luck, but that's probably not going to happen. So that's the Marvin Harrison Jr. piece. Anything to add to that, Will, or did you just want to jump in and say, just sports, sports, sports, just
2: no,
1: sports?
2: I'd love to have dinner with Sidney Sweeney. Megan Fox in there, too.
1: She's in a number of commercials as well.
2: Boy, isn't she.
1: Everywhere.
2: That's all I got what to say up? About that.
1: Forrest Gump.
2: Yeah.
1: So that's the Marvin Harrison Jr. piece. The drumbeat continues for Jeremiah Smith. Not only has he been the best receiver in the country, he's been the best player in the sport. Double check, Will, what the odds are, because we got Graham's gambling in a bit. The Heisman odds are currently, but he has scored touchdowns. He scored touchdowns on his first two touches today. Here's how the second sounded, courtesy of, who did Ohio State play? They played Maryland, so this is courtesy of our friends at Fox.
0: But now it's Cook back at right guard, and there's Jeremiah Smith catching it out on the left side. Down the edge, down the sideline, and he's in again! Two catches, two touchdowns! Jeremiah Smith doubles up for Ohio State!
1: Just another day in the office for Jeremiah Smith, who just goes off every single time he plays. All he does is score touchdowns, it seems. Four catches, 93 yards, and the two TDs. Will Dalton, what are his odds to win the Heisman Trophy right now?
2: Right now, they're plus 280.
1: You mean minus 280?
2: I'm looking at plus 280.

0: on FanDuel.
1: Well, what up? Earlier today, I looked at it, and I saw minus 210. And on DraftKings, I see minus 220. Either way, heavy favorite. That would be pretty good value to get right now if you can get that on FanDuel. So, Will Dalton, you're a fan of taking bad lines and getting bad value.
0: Yeah, yeah.
1: That might be some good value to potentially look at. Ohio State has its second top 10 showdown of the year. Next weekend, the Buckeyes will travel to Indiana, getting the reigning champs. By the way, this is going to happen when draft time arrives. It's stupid, so we're going to deter against it now. Do not compare Marvin Harrison to Jeremiah Smith, because both are top 10 picks. Both were the best receivers in college football when they played. Don't do this. We get it. They both went to Ohio State. They're both going to go in the top 10. Let's be smarter about this. Are you familiar, Will, with what Marvin Harrison Jr.'s nickname is?
0: I'm not.
1: Maserati Marv. That's his nickname. Maserati Marv. But part of the bit with Maserati Marv is that he struggles to do well and stay on the field when he gets touched. He's great when he's not touched. But when you touch Maserati Marv, you get all up in his grill. Struggles to play, struggles to be as effective. That's why when he was at Ohio State, he was barely 200 pounds. He was skinny. Not Jeremiah Smith. Jeremiah Smith is a tank. Jeremiah Smith says, "You want to get in my grill? Cool. I'm going to contact you back because that's what's fun for me." He's 20, and he is taller, and he is bigger and heavier than Marv is right now at 24 years old. There is a case that Jeremiah might be the number one pick in the draft because the quarterbacks that we thought were going to be at the top of the draft do not look fabulous, shall we say. Looking at you, Dante Moore and Arch Manning. Looking at you, Lenora Sellers. Looking at you guys pretty strongly. A receiver hasn't gone number one overall in the draft since Keyshawn Johnson 30 years ago, 1996. The Jets taking him first overall. So that's the two wide receivers that hail from Ohio State. Now let's finally talk some baseball. The Milwaukee Brewers could save the 2020 MLB season. Whoa, whoa, whoa, whoa. 2020? No, this is the year 2026 we're in. So we're talking about the 27. You know what? Let's just edit this out in post. No, it's late at night. It's not like we're live or anything in 300 markets across the country and in Canada. You could just, Alex Teichert, you could just cut that out and cut it out. You know, Will Dalton could do that thing here, you know? Can call a 30 real quick. Maybe give me like a warm tea, something of that sort. Oh, wait, we're live? We're live right now? They're all hearing this. Oh, goodness, I probably should get to the point. As we were saying, the Milwaukee Brewers could save the 2027 MLB season by beating the LA Dodgers in the NLCS. That is what is at stake here. A Milwaukee win would completely neuter the owner's arguments that a salary cap is a necessity. Because if you haven't been following too closely, the argument right now goes like this. Payroll disparities broke in baseball. The game's unfair because of this crazy disparity between the high spenders and the low spenders. That is an argument that you're going to hear owners make, despite the fact that the Mets spend as much as the Dodgers do, and the Mets finish with the third fewest wins in the National League. That argument is going to be even harder to make if you face a bottom five spender in the sport, which is guaranteed to happen from the American League, considering the White Sox payroll, according to Fangraphs, is 27th. Or, pardon, the Tampa Bay Rays is 28th, and the Cleveland Guardians 29th. The Guardians, congrats to them, 2-0 winners in the ALDS tonight to advance. You have the 28th and 29th highest payrolls facing each other from the American League. One of them's going to get to the World Series. So if the Dodgers lose, the owners want us to believe that the little guy can't compete. It's unfair for the little guy with Milwaukee facing either the Rays or the Guardians. That's a tall order. Also, it's not like the Milwaukee Brewers beating LA is some sort of a pipe dream. I think we went through the odds that they're plus 130 to win the series. This isn't David versus Goliath. The Brewers won the regular season series against the Dodgers. The Brewers have the best record in baseball. This is why they have home field advantage in the NLCS. Game one, Sunday night. You want to talk about a pitching matchup that's decent? Jacob Mizorowski against Tarek Skubal is your game one pitching matchup, Dodgers-Brewers. Meanwhile, when you look at the Dodgers, this Dodger team's more vulnerable than the last two champs. This is LA going for a three-peat, but this team looks drastically different than the one we saw a year ago. For one, Shohei Ohtani's not pitching. He's shut down for the rest of the season. Shohei Ohtani also just got back from the IL on September 23rd. In the nine games we've seen him since, he's batting .241 with no homers. Doesn't look like the same player. Against the Braves, that bullpen that was a real question mark at the end of the regular season, shaky in games one and two. That doesn't seem solved. There's some real questions there in that LA bullpen. Also, for those who think it's just a foregone conclusion with LA, are we just going to forget how last season ended? This unbelievably dominant Dodger team was on the road in Game 7 against Toronto, trailing in the ninth inning, and needed Miguel Rojas, something called a Miguel Rojas, to hit a home run. He hadn't homered in a month, ties the game, needed a miracle bang-bang play at the plate in the 10th to break their way to keep going, and they needed Yamamoto to pitch on no day's rest to get the final outs in a miraculous way as well. They needed all that to happen just to beat the Toronto Blue Jays. Yet, we're going to hear people say that a salary cap is so necessary in baseball, it's worth losing a season over, which is absurd. Going back to the looming labor fight, public opinion's going to matter. There is a faction of baseball fans, and it's a real faction, that agree with the owner's position that smaller market teams don't have a fair chance to compete. There are fans that believe sacrificing a season for a salary cap would be helpful. It would be necessary. It would be worth it. And if the Dodgers beat Milwaukee and the Dodgers complete a three-peat, it'll only make that case stronger. Right or wrong, that will be the case that's made. And the fixation on payroll, even though it ignores small trades or the smart trades that the Dodgers have made, even though it ignores the terrific farm system, the terrific smart people in their organization, and how well run they are, that fixation, that argument that's being made will be impossible to avoid if the Dodgers are winning the title again. So if Milwaukee does face Tampa, that's when you have it flip. And the overwhelming public, baseball public, would view the owners as the bad guy here. And more pressure will be placed on them specifically to strike a deal. And if fans are mad enough, you might even see the government intervene and try to prevent a work stoppage in that sport. Because our position personally is, would a salary cap be a good thing for baseball? Yeah, sure. Is it necessary enough, a necessity, to lose baseball games next year? If 1994 and the strike taught us anything, the answer to that question is unequivocally and absolutely no. We need to play. Baseball has positive momentum going in their way, and you do not want to jeopardize it, especially if the playoffs are telling you and the results are telling you the little guy, if run smartly and correctly, has more than a fair shot to compete in this. And they are. We have bets to hand out. Two for the NFL on Sunday. Actually, three bets for the NFL on Sunday. And guess what? They're all dogs. That's next. Graham's gambling. Westwood One Sports Night.
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0: Team faces off against number one ranked Spain. 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

0: Graham's gambling. We have bets to hand out. There's business to tend to. Three bets for the NFL on Sunday. Had three in the college slate today, two last night. Let's keep you posted on what's happened. By the way, Unusual Questions is at the top of next hour. So if you want to give us a call and ask us anything, you're welcome to do so. 310-840-4910 if you want in for that segment. And that segment only. Now, let's get to our bets. It's time for Graham's Gambling.
1: Oh, it's time for Graham's Gambling. Let's make some money.
0: 1-1 last night. Louisville laying the 3.5 against Florida State. We had first half Iowa State plus 7.5 against BYU. That didn't quite get there. Today, didn't have any bets in the noon and 3:30 Eastern windows. All of it was at night. Georgia plus 1.5 cash. Not so much with Penn State laying 1.5 against USC with the whiteout. Didn't quite get there. So we're 2-2 going into our last bet. And we're waiting for Arizona State, Hawaii to finish up. Arizona State, a 20.5 point favorite. They have the ball. They're up 11, mid-third, trying to add to their lead right now. That's probably one we're going to be sweating out. Now let's get to the NFL. And for those who don't know, on the season, our record is 27-26. We were 6-5 last week. 7-2 the week before that, 2-2 on the NFL. We have three bets. We have three underdogs that we like in the NFL. Let's get right to it. Giants plus 3.5 at the Commanders. Oh, but Jaden Daniels is back. So, Washington is 2-7 in Jaden Daniels' last 9 starts. Jameis Winston didn't even play all that great last week. And the Giants scored a lot. Maybe, just maybe, the reason why the Giants' offense didn't look good prior to last week had a lot to do with losing Jackson Dart mid-game against the Rams, and the Rams being pretty good. And secondly, a torrential downpour in New York, in MetLife, limiting both the Titans and the Giants from being able to score. The Giants, they're going to put up points. Washington breaking Jaden Daniels back in. We'll see. Like the Giants defense more than we like the Commanders D. The Commanders D does not stop the run at all. The Giants are going to be able to run it. We think Jameis Winston's going to take care of the ball better than he did last week. Giants plus 3.5. Love the fact we're getting the hook at the Commanders. Niners plus 3.5. At the Seahawks. There's still some places where that's there. Most of them are at 3. We got it at 3.5. I just think the Niners are going to win this game. Because this is the run game as well that makes this essential. The run game. Seattle's without Jadarian Price. Obviously, Kenneth Walker plays for the Chiefs now. Seattle as a team is under 4 yards a rush. 21st in the NFL in yards per rush. Meanwhile, the Niners are top 10 in the league in rushing defense. Think that it's going to become a one-dimensional game for Sam Darnold. He's going to have to win it with his arm. That's generally when he makes mistakes. They won the Super Bowl last year, as you know. But don't forget, Sam Darnold in that season still led the NFL in interceptions. So we think he's going to turn it over. We think that Kyle Shanahan is on a mission to finally get back at Mike McDonald, who he's had a fair number of issues against. This is the most fascinating game in week 6, in my opinion, or pardon, week 5, because you got the great offensive mind, Kyle Shanahan, and you got the great defensive mind, Mike McDonald, going up against each other, and the winner of this game is the front runner to win the NFC through 5 weeks. So give us the hook on that. We think that San Francisco might win it outright, so a little sprinkle there. Same thing with the Giants. And lastly, a bet I love and Will Dalton and you will probably hate. Dolphins plus 7.5 against the Miami or the Cincinnati Bengals. The Bengals, Ja'Marr Chase is coming off a concussion, expected to play. T. Higgins is questionable. We don't know if he'll go. The Bengals have not been a good road team. They've been a great home team. And we think that Miami, there's something to the fact they nearly knocked off the unbeaten Vikings last Sunday. This is the NFL. Giving more than a touchdown is flat-out disrespectful, especially when Miami's at home. And here's an added element to it. Eric Collins, who's better known as that Charlotte Hornets announcer who's very fun on social media, is going to be broadcasting his second NFL game this weekend. What game? Yep, Bengals-Dolphins. You know that means weird stuff's going to happen. You know that means it's going to be exciting. The Dolphins, keep it within a touchdown. Dolphins, plus 7.5 against the Bengals. So in review, three underdogs. We're on the Giants. We're on the Niners. We're on the Miami Dolphins. Those are our bets. Week 5 in the NFL season. Graham's gambling. Bruce is in L.A. Don't know if he agrees or disagrees with my baseball sentiment with the Brewers facing the Dodgers, and that if the Dodgers lose this series, then that means the owner's argument ahead of this labor fight, it's neutered. You can't argue that small market teams can't compete when you have the Brewers facing a bottom five spender in the World Series, of which both the Guardians and the Rays are. But where are you at? Well, you're in L.A. Where are you at on this conversation?
2: Hey, Josh, how you doing? I just want to say first before I get to that is that what a great time of year. I thoroughly enjoyed the Texas game. What a great upset. I thoroughly enjoyed the Alabama game. That felt like an upset, even though technically it wasn't. Anytime Alabama loses, it feels like an upset. And Cleveland, Chicago, we got that was exciting, exciting too. So it's really exciting. Right, about your theory in baseball, I agree with you on part of it. I agree with you that a huge part of you said some. I'd say it's a huge percentage of the public is on the owner's side. I agree with that. Where I disagree with you is
0: the majority. I don't think it's the majority.
2: Okay, so we'll disagree there too. Where I disagree with you even more is that I don't believe that there's three small market teams now plus the Dodgers, if one of the three small market team wins, it's the same as Trent Dilfer winning the Super Bowl or Jeff Hostetler winning the Super Bowl or Mark Rippey, and those were mediocre quarterbacks on teams with great defenses, and everything fell into place. And the reality is, though, the 90% of the quarterbacks that win the Super Bowl are great quarterbacks. There's exceptions to every rule. So should one of those three small market teams win this year, and I think there's a good chance one of them might, then it just means it's an exception to the rule. It won't change anything. So I disagree with your argument there.
0: Well, let me keep you here. The Milwaukee Brewers have the second most wins this decade in Major League Baseball. This is not a one-off. Tampa was in the World Series in 2020. They have the third most wins in the American League this decade. The Cleveland Guardians were in the ALCS, checks notes, last year or 2 years ago when they lost to the Yankees. Like, where are you seeing that this is like Trent Dilfer and that one run with the Ravens in 2020? Because that's not what this is. These teams have been good for a while now.
2: Okay, Josh, all that what you said is true. Those are excellent points, but...

0: What really matters is that I think to most fans and to the owners is not necessarily who finally wins the World Series. Not saying that's not important because it is, but what's most important is that small market teams like Pittsburgh and Paul Skeens or like Detroit and Skubal can't keep their players. That's the real key, not who wins.
1: I just don't agree with that. I appreciate the call, Bruce, but I'm sorry. The goal of the game is to win. Some franchises have to win different than others. But in the NBA, you have small market teams struggle to keep players too. In the NFL, that happens sometimes. Yeah, it happens more in baseball, but baseball is a different sport than these other sports. You could still find a way to win around it. And these teams have, and it's not a one-off, as we just established. We need to have a little fun. There's a team we haven't talked about yet that we need to have some fun at their expense. We're talking about the Nebraska Cornhuskers. It's going to get uncomfortable for Matt Rhule sooner rather than later in Lincoln. It's insane that he is in year four at that place and is yet to win a ranked game. After today's loss against the reigning champion Indiana Hoosiers, he is 0-10 in such games. And again, this is not facing number one. This is not facing top 10 teams. 0-10 against anybody in the top 25. That includes losing to Sharon Moore's Michigan Wolverines last year. That includes losing to Deion Sanders' Colorado Buffaloes a few years back. And today, the Huskers absolutely should have beaten Indiana. It was 17-6 in the fourth quarter, Nebraska leading. Nebraska also had a missed field goal in the first half. They had a plus territory interception. They should have won the game. But at least next week is another week. Who do they got? Checks notes. Oh, they're at Oregon in Autzen Stadium, facing a crispy Dan Lanning Ducks team. Good luck with that. But don't confuse Matt Rhule being uncomfortable with Matt Rhule being on the hot seat. This isn't us saying Matt Rhule is on the hot seat. He's not going anywhere anytime soon. Why is that? Remember when Penn State fired James Franklin a year ago? Well, because Matt Rhule is a Penn State alum, Nebraska decided, we need to overpay. We need to extend him. We need to give him a contract. Oh, my gosh, because we might lose our coach. Oh, God forbid. So Nebraska extended him through 2032 in order to prevent Matt Rhule from leaving. So Big Red, you're stuck with your guy. You're stuck with Matt Rhule for quite some time. They're certainly not going to be interested in paying a $63 million buyout. The state of this specific program is probably the biggest difference in the power structure of college football in 2026 versus where we were at 30 years ago, a year removed from Tom Osborne and Scott Frost winning a championship in 1995. There are still fans in Lincoln that believe they can get back to that. And it just seems so far gone and so unrealistic. But actually, Will, here's the good news. Actually, Husker fans, we're going to close on a positive note on this. Matt Rhule was prepared for this. Matt Rhule was prepared for this to take some time. When he was the head coach of the Carolina Panthers, fans were getting impatient with him too. But he had the perfect message that was super well received in the Queen City that certainly applies to Nebraska fans as well. And you should hear what that was. Matt Rhule, this is circa 2021.
2: I tell our team all the time, it took Jay-Z like 7 years. it took him 7 years. He had to start his own agency to become famous, to become an overnight sensation. Like, it takes time. We've got to win some games. Merry Christmas, everybody. Happy holidays.
1: You do your darndest with this Alex Tye shirt. The little the laugh in the first few seconds of that after the initial comment, the Merry Christmas, everybody. It's magic from Matt Rhule. He just has a funny sounding voice.
2: Merry Christmas, everybody. Happy holidays.
1: Happy holidays, everybody. Merry Christmas. Matt Rhule. You hear that? It took Jay-Z 7 years to become an overnight sensation.
2: It took Jay-Z like 7 years. it took him 7 years. He had to start his own.
1: 7 years. And by the way, if it takes 7 years, it's not an overnight sensation. Just realize that piece too. You hear that, Big Red? You hear that, Nebraska? It's only year four. Just imagine what you're going to look like 3 years from now. Because here's the funny thing. Matt, you might want to mock Matt Rhule for what he's saying there. He said that in 2021. He took over in 2020. 7 seasons after Matt Rhule was hired, the Carolina Panthers won the NFC South.
3: Hey,
1: just saying.
3: The prophecy came true.
1: It took 7 years to become an overnight sensation. The Carolina Panthers.
2: Like 7 years.
1: Mm-hmm. Just like Jay-Z.
3: Disaster.
1: Put Jay-Z, Carolina Panthers, Nebraska football. Holy Trinity. It's what it is.
4: Holy Grail.
1: What else? What else? Let's try to think. Let's put our thinking caps on for a second. Carolina Panthers, Matt Rhule, Jay-Z. This is a Venn diagram. What's in the middle of that Venn diagram? Jay-Z, Carolina Panthers, Matt Rhule. Does Matt still wear the smocks? I'm sure Jay-Z's rocked a smock at some point. I don't know. We'll have to think on this just a little bit. 310-840-4910. What's in the middle of the Matt Rhule, Carolina Panthers, Jay-Z Venn diagram?
2: Merry Christmas, everybody. Happy holidays.
1: Other than 7 years to become an overnight sensation, except Matt Rhule hasn't become that. That's the issue here. But he will. You just got to give him 7 years. And the good news, Nebraska, whether you like it or not, you kind of already gave him that. You kind of already gave him those years. That's because you panicked last year, worried that Penn State might hire him away, and now he's hired through 2032, which means that's beyond 3 years. Gonna make it happen. Someone writes in Vince Young. Vince Young never played for the Carolina Panthers. Huh. Makes me laugh. The more sobering thought, in an 18-school conference, Nebraska's barely top of the league job right now. Like Ohio State, Michigan, USC, Penn State, Oregon, Indiana. Those are 6 schools right now that are better jobs than this job is. You're right there with Wisconsin, UCLA, Iowa, Washington. In terms of the best jobs in the Big Ten. Which is a far cry from where this used to be. Coming up! We're going to come up with the Venn diagram for Matt Rhule, the Carolina Panthers, and Jay-Z. Plus, is it possible that both Georgia and Alabama won tonight? Everybody gets a trophy. Keep it here on Westwood One Sports Night.
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5: No NFL team has played in London more than the Jaguars. Will Trevor Lawrence and crew enjoy some second home cooking? They face the reeling Eagles from London tomorrow morning at 9:30 Eastern. Westwood One Sports.
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0: You just never know what you're going to get on Westwood One Sports Night. What's the grand to a motherfucker like me? I bet you thought you were about to hear Josh Graham right here. No. You know what? I decided to get that guy out of here. I was sick of the Matt Rhule conversation. He kind of pissed me off, Tyshirt. He kind of pissed me off. Because I'm a Panthers fan, okay? And the Matt Rhule era, not a great time. Not a great time for me as a Carolina Panthers fan. So I just finally said, you know what? That Josh Graham guy, we got to get him out of here. I'd had enough. Really
1: deserved
0: had.
1: It.
0: He did deserve it. He did. But you should know, unusual questions going to be coming your way here very soon. I feel like that's... Oh, did you just tell me that Josh is on the phone? Did he just...
1: He might be.
0: Infiltrate my segment?
1: He
0: is
1: might
0: that
1: be.
0: What's happening here?
2: Well, Dalton, how do we pronounce the name of this hurricane again? It's pronounced
0: I have
2: funny.
0: No, is it
2: it
0: looks like Isaiah.
2: It's not that. It's
0: I know it's not.
2: I don't we hadn't mentioned the name of the hurricane tonight. And
0: Isaiah.
2: I joke. Isaiah.
0: Yes.
2: Great. Well, we've had a lot of inclement weather, shall we say.
0: Oh yeah.
2: Hit the region that we are talking to you from. And my region has apparently had some overnight power outages in the region. So our studio is currently out of power. And to paint a picture for you, this is what's fun. I am sitting in a dark room. It's just dark. It's all it is. And the only thing I can see is a laptop screen that is devoid of power or, pardon, devoid of having a connection to the internet that is just frozen of an image of you looking hilarious with, like, both your arms up in the air. And a mutual friend of ours who produces here at Westwood One Sports Now, our guy Robert Walsh, shirtless.
0: Love that.
2: In this as well. Like, that is the only thing that is illuminating an otherwise dark studio. Me just sitting in the dark, courtesy of Hurricane, how did we say we're pronouncing this storm again?
0: Isaiah.
2: Yeah, nailed it. That's exactly what's going on right now. I do want to deliver on a tease. This is what I do. Even without power, me being on the phone, I'm still going to deliver on a tease that I promised you just moments ago. And that is a middle of the Venn diagram of Matt Rhule, the Carolina Panthers, and Jay-Z. The answer to that question, what the one thing that those three have in common, 99 problems. I don't know.
0: That is true. A lot of problems.
2: If in any of the three instances, a B word is one of them. I don't know. In Jay-Z's case, I do know. That is not one of the 99. I don't know if that's the case for the Carolina Panthers or for Matt Rhule in that matter. But I'm going to assume, just having faith in the Panthers after watching them on Sunday Night Football this past week and watching Bryce Young correctly guess UCLA to upset Indiana as a double or upset Oregon as a double-digit underdog earlier today on College Game Day, I'm going to guess that the other thing that those three have in common, a B word is not one of those 99 problems. They got 99 problems, all three, but a B word is not one of the 99 problems. That's what they have in common. You're welcome.
0: Didn't Bryce Young also have Carolina to beat Pittsburgh today? Didn't he have that?
2: He did.
0: He knows what's up, man. He's on our turf.
2: Who did he pick?
0: Up.
2: Who did he pick to win Alabama, Georgia?
1: I assume Alabama.
2: Yeah, that's
1: that. There's no Carolina ties there. He knows what's up in our state, though.
2: I am very thrilled to get to call Unusual Questions rather than just facilitate the madness, because I don't have access to like a call Unusual Questions rather than just facilitate the madness because I don't have access to like a call screen right now. I don't even know if I wanted to go to a phone caller, Alex Tyshirt,

0: minute two on the clock, assuming this clock isn't wrong because the power going out here in the studio, I'd like to do something that I don't think has ever been done in the 9-10 months that this network has existed here at Western One Sports. And what I want to do is be on a phone while talking to somebody else who's also on a phone. That's what I want to do. And what I want to make the case for is that Georgia-Alabama was actually a win for both teams that were involved tonight. Now, that might sound like participation trophy, cookie cutter, sound like something that would belong on like the Holiday Channel. Everybody's a winner. Really, Josh? No, this is football. Somebody wins, somebody loses. And if you're an Alabama fan, this is the last thing you want to hear because you just lost to a rival at home. But Alabama's a team that has a sophomore quarterback. Alabama's a team that has 15 new starters on this offensive defense. We know what Georgia's about. We know what Georgia's done under Kirby Smart's guidance there. They're in a different stage right now of where they're at as a program versus where Kalen DeBoer's at, which is trying to ascend to the top, to the level that Georgia has been. And tonight, Alabama went blow for blow with the Georgia Bulldogs. Alabama, if they get a call that goes their way, they might have just won the football game. And that's not something I thought was going to happen tonight. I thought Alabama was going to meet the same result that Florida was met last week, being the trendy team in the SEC and falling to Missouri. Or what Alabama did to Mississippi State and Kamario Taylor, that's what was going to happen to Keelon Russell tonight. And that's not what it was. Alabama proved it can hang with Georgia. Georgia, who's going to be number one in the poll when it drops tomorrow. If Alabama can hang with that Georgia team, who can't they hang with? Who can't they beat? How can you say that's not a national championship contender? So for that side of it, Alabama loses. You can make a case that tonight was a positive data point for the Crimson Tide. For Georgia, we heard all the critics say, well, who have they played? Well, the answer is they played SEC teams the last 3 weeks. The closest margin was 24 points in those games. What are you going to say now? What are the critics going to say now? Georgia went into Tuscaloosa and beat Alabama. Beat the number 16 in the land. Kirby Smart, your record's great, but everybody likes to point to what his record's been against the Crimson Tide. Got to win against Alabama tonight. So obviously, it's a win for Georgia. Quite literally, it's a win for Georgia. But for Alabama, you should come away once the bad taste, once the disgust of losing to your rival, that taste gets out of your mouth, maybe you start to look at it and say, ah, this is college football in 2026, not college football in 2006. We can have a loss. You can learn from that loss. And good things can come from it. Just ask Ohio State how important that loss to Michigan was and how it focused them on their way to winning a national championship a few years ago. And maybe what that loss to Texas a month ago did for Ohio State, who's just been on a war mission, been a war machine ever since that game happened. Sometimes a loss can refocus you. Sometimes a loss could be a positive thing. And sometimes it can help you gain confidence. And that might be what this is for Alabama. So it might sound strange to do so, but Alabama, Georgia, both sides come away feeling good after this one. Or at least it is a positive data point for those programs moving forward. Make sure if you haven't already, subscribe to the YouTube channel. You can't see me at this moment. I honestly don't know what you're looking at this moment because, again, I'm sitting in a dark room.
1: I'm sitting here, working.
0: Can you do like the club D6 thing.

0: things and have like the disco light and other things. That'd be a nice touch there. I don't know. I like the idea of just like me talking and Robert Walsh being shirtless, being the backdrop. that could be fun too. I'm gonna try to see if we have a generator for this studio or some power or something. Damn hurricane. Unusual questions though. And the show rolls on. Next on Westwood One Sports Night.
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0: is Westwood One Sports Night. Here's Josh Graham.
1: This is not Josh Graham. This is Will Dalton, also known as the WD, as we prepare to head into the final hour of the show. That's what we're going to do. And if you're just joining us now, Josh is he's experiencing a little bit of a power outage, you might say.
2: And is that what we call it?
1: That's exactly what we call it, Alex Teicher. Okay. Could you imagine any worse time to have a power outage than at 2 o'clock in the morning?
2: I could.
1: While trying to do a radio show?
2: I could.
1: Can you imagine that?
2: It would be even worse if I was trying to take a shower right now.
1: That would be a pretty bad time as well. Now, I can imagine that is. The good news, Alex, good news, America, first of all, I'm here. I'm okay. I'm gonna hold things down. I'm gonna be like the cool substitute teacher that everybody likes, and we just kinda hang out. That's what we're gonna do.
2: Get this.
1: It's fitting because it just so happens that I'm about to pull unusual questions right out of my back pocket.
2: Stop it.
1: And I can hear the phones ringing.
2: Can you hear them?
1: 310. Of course I can. The people are ready for this. 310-840-4910. That is the number you want to dial up to get in on unusual questions. Let's do it.
3: Last week, guys, everybody made it out that I got mad at Josh and I left the press conference. That's not right. I thought it was an unusual question, and it's okay.
1: That's right. Makes me happy as a Tar Heel fan to hear Roy Williams right there. It makes me very comfortable stepping into this role. It really does. Do we have somebody to go to now? Alex
2: yes.
1: Teicher?
2: Can I do the calls and we'll rock with them?
1: Brother, bring it on.
2: You're
1: let's
2: the man.
1: Do this.
2: Gosh, I can't wait for your unusual question. But let's start with Dan.
1: Yeah, me either.
2: In Jersey. Dan, what's your unusual question for us?
4: All right, guys, so I have a confession. I don't get unusual questions because I always want to be a part of this, you know, topic, but I just don't have none to come up with. So I had to default to my wife, who always asks me crazy things. So I call this Holly's question of the week. Okay? So when birds or geese fly in a V formation, how do they determine who leads the flock?
2: Oh, that's a good one.
1: Ooh, that's really good.
2: Dan, do you have an answer?
1: See, yeah.
4: That's why I call here. I want the answer.
1: It's up to us, Alex. We gotta figure these things out.
2: I always know the answer to my question. That's why I asked.
1: It is good thinking because it's well documented that I struggle sometimes with unusual questions myself.
2: Okay.
1: And, you know, it's good to have a wife or somebody to lean on to get a better view of things. How do they decide who flies up in front? I've often wondered this. I think it's just like an alpha process where it's like there's like a fight to the death somewhere that we don't see, and they kind of battle Mortal Kombat style, and eventually all the geese or whatever, they just submit to one goose, and he just takes flight, and the rest is history, and they go on about their way wherever it is they're flying to.
2: Wait. So when you say Alex, Mortal Kombat, are you

0: saying they have selective powers, like one has mega super arms like Jax, another one can shoot like lasers from its eyes like Kano, or frost powers like Sub-Zero. Is that what you're saying?
1: Get over here!
0: That would be Scorpion. Incredible. What if there was a lightning duck? Like Raiden? Ray Duck?
2: That would be terrifying. That would be, wouldn't that be See, that's the one right there that would probably be out in front. Is the lightning duck.
0: Okay,
2: the goose.
0: Your sounds way cooler than mine. I thought I was going to go with like some instinctual stuff where they basically all get together and whoever just for some reason decides like it's time and flies, everybody else is like, oh God, we got to go. And they just kind of follow along with the leader because he just took charge. It's I feel it's all instinctual randomness.
2: Do you think you would be the goose that's out in front, Alex, if you were a goose?
0: You want to know why I think I would?
2: I do.
0: I get so tired of waiting for people, so I just start doing it. And then I turn around and be like,
2: just
0: wow.
2: Go.
0: Yeah, why not?
2: Take the initiative.
0: I would call myself Leroy Duckins.
2: Wow.
0: And just start flying.
2: I got nothing better. I got nothing to top that. Let's keep it moving along. 310-840-4910. Get in on the unusual questions real quick.
0: Jim in Seattle, what is your unusual question?
3: Yes, in honor of Halloween, Tombstone Pizza has added candy corn as a pizza topping. What is the worst thing you've ever seen somebody add to a pizza for a topping? Many people say pineapple doesn't belong.
0: Oh.
3: But now they're saying candy corn is a topping.
0: No pun intended there, Jim.
2: Candy corn,
0: I like that.
2: Topping.
0: You know what's funny? Okay, well, this is a double parter. I got to start with this pineapple thing. Can I riff for a sec?
2: Take the floor, buddy.
0: Okay.
2: It's all yours.
0: I have a problem with anybody on their high, mighty horse, even when they've never rode a back of a beautiful animal like that. They want to tell me that a fruit cannot be a place of a za, a creation from Zahood, some masterpiece and fluffed up by the heavenly sweaty hands of some guy who has been making every single pizza for the last 22 years, and that's why it tastes so damn good, because that extra salt bay from his forehead sweating. I'll tell you this. If you want to put anchovies, you want to put one of the most disgusting topics that just overcomes the entire pizza, which is called olives, or you want to go outlandishly in the incredible range of early heart attack and get a meat lovers with 17 different types of meats, don't you dare with me, Will. I'll say I think people just want to have this fight and say they don't like pineapple on pizza for the simplicity that it is too sweet for something savory. And I will argue with them. The best type of foods in the world, Will, are savory and sweet. How is it one of the best candies in the world and the best marketing expo I've ever seen in commercials? They say, first, they're naughty. And then they're sweet. How have you ever tried Canadian bacon without pineapple and not said this is a gift from Zeus himself? I don't understand how anybody can sit here. And how have you, Will, try a grilled pineapple. How about you try filleting a pineapple?
2: Oh.
0: How about you eat an entire pineapple? How about this? Get crazy, cut it open, put some vodka in the middle of it. How are you going to sit here and tell me pineapple doesn't go on pizza? I say pizza doesn't belong in those people's hands. What about you?
2: I say pizza doesn't belong on pineapple.
0: I'm going to slap you.
2: You know, you're so right. I love Alex Tyshirt, everybody, just because he makes me think and he makes me see things a certain way. He breaks it down very well. And because I'm not traditionally a pineapple on pizza guy.
0: Really?
2: I'm not, because I love savory. Like, I like the savory stuff, but as I've matured, as I've grown as an adult, I've grown an appreciation for the sweet and the savory. Palate has evolved.
0: Yes.
2: And I think there's a place for it.
0: You know what?
2: Believe it or not.
0: Try this next time. Anybody listening, if you're just this anti-pineapple lover, you can go kick rocks. But I'm going to tell you this. Try pineapple, red onion, chicken, and jalapeno. You're welcome.
2: Oh.
0: You're welcome. I promise you,
2: that
0: it is a mouth orgasmic flavor. It is incredible.
2: Now, I'm going to try that. I'm going to do what you said.
0: Please.
2: What I'm not going to do
0: is
2: put candy corn on my freaking
0: Hell
2: pizza.
0: Hell no!
2: What is that?
0: I don't know!
2: Candy corn on pizza? See, that's what I'm not going to do. What I don't know what you wouldn't put on a pizza, I ain't doing that.
0: What would you not put on there? Like, say it's just something ungodly. What would it be?
2: Candy corn, for one. But I'm trying to think of, like, something I've seen at, like, a pizza buffet that I'm just like, why? What are we doing?
0: Okay.
2: Mac and cheese on pizza.
0: Oh,
2: I'm against it. That's too much.
0: That's a good one.
2: That might get a lot of hate. Don't really care.
0: No.
2: Because it's like you're already getting the carbs from the crust and the cheese already. Like, I don't need more carbs in the pasta and the mac and cheese on. It's too much, man.
0: That's
2: too much.
0: Great pull. You want to know mine?
2: I do.
0: I might get hate for this, too. I am tired of everybody shoving this red 40 in my face with hot Cheetos on everything lately. Hot Cheetos on fries, hot Cheetos in tacos, hot Cheetos on desserts like freaking donuts I've seen. I've even driven by my altering town of worship, Del Taco, out here, and they now have a flaming hot Cheeto queso. Not only did I want to drive into the wall, I thought to myself, if I've ever seen hot Cheetos on pizza, I might go on strike for at least a month and never touch us off. Personally.
2: Where do you stand on Takis, though? Same thing?
0: See, no, I feel like those are actually better than hot Cheetos.
2: Oh, I love Takis, man. They are definitely better.
0: You know
2: than
0: what?
2: Hot Cheetos.
0: I actually feel like they're culturally more inclined to a better made snack. And what I mean by that is, hot Cheetos were falling off so hard, they had to start making fake hot Cheetos to get back into the trending line of, like, the Harambe Cheeto that they sold for, like, $14,000 when it was, like, everybody remember Harambe. And then the Pokemon craze, and then there was the hot Cheeto Charizard. It's like, dude, your product's so bad, you have to make fake Cheetos to make people believe that they're pulling these out of bags? Like, stop it.
2: It's a scam.
0: It is! In the Red 40! What are we doing? I don't even run a 40, Will. Do you?
2: Can't say that I do, Alex. Can't say that I do. Let's get to the next caller. Let's keep this thing moving along.
0: 310-840-4910. That's 310-840-4910. Josh on the dark side of the moon, what is your unusual question?
4: Hey, first time, long time, guys. I heard Josh describing this college basketball podcast that is premiering on Monday. I think he said it was 4:00 Eastern time that it was going live. What was the title of that pod again, Will?
2: Every Day Should Be March.
4: Oh, that was it. Yeah, he was talking about it, and I'm excited to watch and subscribe on Apple Podcasts and on Spotify and watch on YouTube and do all that. I'm really excited to do all that. But it just has me thinking. And this is for Alex, this is for Will, maybe even for anybody else that might be there who can answer this question. If Josh is around, I'd be interested to know what he thinks too. If you have a specialty, if you could host a specialty podcast, something that you're very passionate about, that's very niche. For some people, college basketball might be niche. What would your specific podcast be about if you had a niche topic that you think you know so much about you could do a podcast specifically on that topic? I'll hang up and listen.
2: Thank you so much for the call, Josh. Your voice sounds oddly familiar. You should maybe look into sports radio at some point down the road. You might enjoy it.
0: You sound good.
2: It sounds great. Sounds like he's done this before. Who knew?
0: I'm impressed.
2: If I could
4: here,
2: do
4: I'll just
2: niche...
4: wait here on the line while you guys talk, too. I'm just going to be here on the line.
2: You're still
4: I'm
2: here?
4: Not interested.
2: Man, you just love it. You love sports.
4: Yeah,
2: right
4: I do.
2: Now. Can't get enough of it.
4: I'm nervous. I don't know what to do with my hands.
2: If I could do a niche podcast, I would probably do a Star Wars podcast.
0: Go figure.
4: I'm shocked.
0: Go figure.
2: I love Star Wars. I'm a Star Wars nerd. I've got Star Wars action figures on my shelf back there behind me. I love
4: what,
2: it, and
4: what
2: I know
4: would the,
2: a lot about
4: what would the
2: it.
4: Episodes, what would the episodes be like?
2: Like, we would do, like, a ranking of the top Star Wars movies. Then we could do, like, I don't know, most underrated Star Wars characters that nobody talks about. If I could

0: live on three different planets, what would they be? Like, top Star Wars video games. I could go on and on and on. But
1: what planet would you like to live on?
0: Ooh, I'm so glad you asked.
1: Tatooine?
0: I think. No, Tatooine's too hot. It's all sand. I think I would live on Coruscant, because it's like one big city. It's hopping. There's a lot happening. Can ride a speeder around to get around. I think that'd be kind of a cool place to live. I do. I would not be opposed to a Game of Thrones podcast either. Alex Teicher, what type of podcast would you do?
2: Gosh, when you talk about niches, I get the itch. I don't know. There's so many fun things I want to do. Like, I think I would do one that's called That's My Jam, and I just travel the U.S. and try jam and talk about it. You know how fun that would be?
0: Please do that?
2: Would
0: you
2: love
0: please
2: that?
0: Do that?
2: I would love that.
0: Subscribe.
1: Here's my thing. I'm sorry. I don't want to overstep as a phone caller here, you know? I only do grape jam. I don't even have other types of jams
0: what?
1: That I use. How many jams do you use?
2: I make 17 jams a year.
0: Pepper jelly?
2: Oh, don't even get me started on pepper jams.
0: I am getting started
1: on pepper jelly.
2: Oh, my gosh. Have you ever had a Tabasco pepper jam that's spliced with blackberry? I bet you haven't.
0: No, but oh, damn it.
1: I had one more question I wanted to ask on the way out. Then I'll hang up and listen. And this is great, by the way. I love your show. And I love when Josh is hosting. He's really good. Linnell's better, but Josh is pretty good, too. Would you just mind, you know, it's just because as a listener, this is something I really want. Would you mind just, like, resetting in the middle of the segment? It's just what I like as a listener.
0: Resetting?
1: Yeah, like, you know, like resetting in the middle of the segment so people, like, know what the topic is and what's going on. You know, that's just what I like as a listener.
0: Oh, okay. Yeah, this is Unusual Questions, everybody. You're listening to Westwood One Sports Night, and I'm WD on the spot here for Josh Graham, who for... You know, has lost power at 2 o'clock in the morning.
1: Oh, that's such a good reset. That was a great reset. Thanks, man.
0: Thank you, Josh from the other side of the moon. Again, you sound so familiar. I can't place it.
2: Do you want to get a couple more before we get out of here?
0: Yeah, 310-840-4910. Let's see who we got next.
2: We have a couple callers that actually want to get in on a couple of the questions. How about we do that then right now? Let's go to James in Green Bay. James, what question did you like and what's your answer?
3: Well, I have an answer for the geese flying question. So when they fly in a V, one half of the V is the females, the other is the males. And when the lead male gets tired, he flies to the back of the line, and the next male takes over as the front to be the windbreaker. So there is not one lead goose that flies. They take turns.
2: No, they don't.
3: They do.
0: Wow.
2: How do they signal to each other they're ready for a turn?
3: I think once the one flies to the right, the other one gets hit with a couple bugs. He realizes it's his turn. I'm not really sure how that goes.
2: I like that answer, though.
0: That's great. It's stuff you can only get on Westwood One Sports Night is information like this. I love that.
3: And also, jalapenos on top of pizza. I don't have an unusual question, but
0: whose
3: power went out? This is a great. I got to ask this. Somebody's power went out?
2: Yes.
3: I work at a casino. I work at a casino in Green Bay. Tonight at work, somebody stole a car from the casino parking lot, hit a power line in the power in the casino. Packer Bear Week in the casino in Green Bay, power went out for like 10 minutes.
2: No.
3: That happened.
2: Oh, my God.
0: Man, you're just in the middle of the action over there. I love it. That sounds exciting to me.
2: Here's a fun one for you, okay? This just came to me. You ready for this one, Will?
0: I'm so ready.
2: This is Unusual Questions on Westwood One Radio. Josh Graham in the middle of a hurricane. Will Dalton here, guy who pushes buttons. Will, if your car got stolen, what is the first thing you would do?
0: I'm probably gonna try and call somebody. I feel like it depends on where I would be, but more times than not, I would probably call the police.
2: Okay.
0: And try to get some things figured out. Now, if I'm

0: out somewhere, like if it was stolen, I was out in public, away from home. It's like, okay, I got to figure out, a way to get home here. I got to get some assistance. That would not be a great place to be. What would you do, Alex?
1: Fun fact, I got a quick little tangent for you. I never had my car stolen, but I would probably fall in line with you. I had my license plate stolen out front of a grocery store while I was in the grocery store. This is the best part. Instantly went on a manhunt, found the guy 15 minutes later, two cul-de-sacs over in a laundromat. I actually went up to him. Saw him go to the car, because this is the thing. I remember the car. You want a quick story? I remember the car that parked next to me. It was super sketchy. Went into the grocery store, came out, saw my license plate was gone. Went inside, asked the manager for video footage, said he can't give it out. I said, just tell me if somebody took the license plate. He went, checked, said, yes, the car that pulled up next to you did. It was a black car with these red side mirrors. I went on a hunt. Found it three blocks over, 15 minutes later, confronted the guy, got the license plate back, drove home, and felt like Batman.
0: Oh, my God.
1: True story, dude.
0: Dude, anytime I would have an opportunity to feel like Batman, I'm taking it.
1: How amazing is
0: that? I'm taking it. It is amazing. Do we have time for one more?
1: Let's do one more quick one.
0: Let's do one more caller here on Unusual Questions on Westwood One Sports Night.
1: Kent in Los Angeles, what is your answer to an unusual question?
2: Okay, I've got a couple quick things here. I didn't call in with an unusual question, but I'm going to give it. You guys always go to the Arthur J. in Manhattan Beach. I feel like that's a thing over here. What is the alpha order, as you guys are alphas, at Arthur J.? And then I'll follow up with some pizza stuff.
1: Alpha order. Can you give me a little backstory on that?
3: Yeah,
2: I feel like a lot of the guys on the show, and it may not be everybody, but in Manhattan Beach in L.A., a lot of you guys are, I feel like Arthur J. I hear a lot about. It's like a steakhouse in Manhattan Beach.
1: Got you.
2: If that's not the thing, no worries. Let's talk about pizza.
1: Yes, please. Not the same.
0: I'd love to talk about pizza. I would love that.
2: Okay, so pizza. I have a bar in Santa Monica, and we are mostly beverage, but we do serve pizza. The pizza that we serve the most is like a pepperoni with hot honey. It's a sweet and savory thing, man. It's the candy corn. Are you going to the carnival? Or, you know, that's crazy to me.
0: It's ridiculous, man. Nobody wants candy corn on pizza. It just, you can do savory and sweet, but the sweet needs to be like pineapple or something like that, not candy corn.
1: I have done the honey hot. It is incredible.
0: Oh, it's fantastic.
1: It's actually insane.
0: And that's been Unusual Questions.
1: Great job, you. That was beautifully done.
0: That's a lot of fun there. All right. I have just been given word that Josh Graham is going to be rejoining the proceedings. How about this? He got a little jealous that I was stealing some of his thunder. He's like, I got to get back in there. I got to do this. And guess what? Not only is it going to be Josh Graham that's going to be joining us, John Fanta of NBC Sports going to join us. One of the best guys in the business at this. Such a fun listen. And he's going to be joining us next right here on Westwood One Sports Night.
4: The Falcons and Michael Penix Jr. are suddenly one of the NFL's hottest teams. 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
1: You might think the appropriate place for us to start with John Fanta, NBC Sports, is to talk about Georgia's win at Tuscaloosa 20-17. But you'd be wrong. That's not the most important thing that happened in sports tonight. No. There is a baseball team from Cleveland that won Game 5 of the ALDS to advance to the ALCS.

0: Cleveland Guardians taking out the Chicago White Sox. There is a pitcher from my alma mater, East Carolina University, that pitched, got the final outs of Game 4 and started tonight for the Tribe. We could still call them that, I think. The Guards. John Fanta, just how elated are you? You're generally a happy person, but are you on a different level tonight?
1: Over the moon, Josh. It's really incredible for Cleveland to be able to go down 2-0 in that series and come back. Nothing short of amazing. When you consider the run the White Sox have been on, sweeping the Astros in the wild card, really controlling the first two games in Cleveland, then you got to go, you know, you got to go to Chicago, and they were ruckus, and those fans had to be feeling heartbreak. But, you know, I'm going to start with a nugget here right off the top. Terry Francona is the greatest manager in Cleveland baseball history, okay? He had a 10-year run that was just remarkable. And he'll have a spot in Cooperstown for what he did in snapping the curse in Boston. But you think about it tonight, Stephen Vogt has been a major league manager for 3 years. Stephen Vogt is going to the American League Championship Series for the second time in 3 years. Terry Francona had a remarkable run in Cleveland. He went to the ALCS as the Indians, now Guardians manager, a total of one time in his 10 years. Stephen Vogt takes over, replaces the guy, has done it twice in 3 seasons. And the team that's the little engine that could, that's the bottom in payroll, and there's stats about this as well with what we've got left in the Major League Baseball playoffs. I thought Gavin Williams was superb, and he put to bed this idea that, you know, you pitch the 9th inning in Game 4, and then you start Game 5. Josh, we've hit that time of year. And, you know, if college players can sometimes do it, not always advised in the College World Series, then professionals can do it too. And I thought that Williams, that was like his side work in Game 4 of this series. Then he starts Game 5, but nothing short of amazing for Cleveland. And I got to tell you, man, Jose Ramirez will have a statue outside Progressive Field. He will have a spot in Cooperstown. I don't know how that ball made it over the right field wall. But for the Guardians, they find a way. And I'll say this. You know this. You know, the White Sox struck out 75 times in this series, which is just crazy to think about. In a lot of ways, the Guardians and Rays do a lot of similar things. It's going to be a fundamental series. It's going to come down to whoever hits with people on base. And if you're Tampa Bay, you've had an amazing year, but you are now playing a team that, one, has nothing to lose and has pitching.
0: John Fanta is with us here. A very happy John Fanta. Make sure to check out Fanta and 60 on Mondays as well. Great stuff, as always, wherever he's at. Play-by-play, on the set, NBC on Saturdays, and, of course, with his new show. Getting to college football. To the Big Ten specifically, Ohio State, it's the beat goes on. Indiana trails 17-6 in the fourth quarter, has to rally to beat Nebraska, has yet to really look like the team we saw last year, and Oregon loses at home to UCLA. What do you view as being the big 1,000-foot view story from the Big Ten Conference today, with those being the primary results in USC's 31-23 win and Happy Valley being the fourth?
1: None of them.
0: Wow.
1: And that's because so let's see. You gave me Ohio State and you gave me Indiana.
0: Uh-huh.
1: Right?
0: Oregon, UCLA, and USC, Penn State.
1: Yeah, that's it. That's it. Oregon, UCLA. I'm sorry. The story is UCLA. So UCLA has a path to the playoff. And if you don't believe me, folks, here's the deal. They're going to host Wisconsin in primetime at the Rose Bowl next week. NBC, we had the selection of either that game or Nebraska, Oregon. And to be able to I think it's really cool that now next Saturday night in primetime at the Rose Bowl, I mean, Josh, when is the last time we talked about a destination network TV game at the Rose Bowl during the regular season? It's been a while.
0: To your point, I'm looking at their schedule. They don't play Ohio State or Indiana, and with those teams going head-to-head next week, Like, one of them has to lose, and you're talking about not just the path to the playoff, where the Big Ten is a conference that you have several teams go to the playoff. You're talking about a potential path to a Big Ten championship game, too, which Cignetti wasn't even able to do in year one.
1: Yes, and additionally, on top of all of these things, you're talking about a potential L.A. Super Bowl. Now, there's a long way to go. But all of a sudden, the L.A. teams are the story tonight, and then I'll get to you the other story, which is actually not jubilation, it's disappointment. But I'll get you the UCLA is back. Bob Chesney has a chance to be, like, we keep throwing around who's going to be the next Kurt Cignetti. I think it's unfair, but he actually has a chance to be this West Coast savant who transforms the program. I love the, you know, another James Madison guy and a guy who's just worked tirelessly, gets his job, you know, and he's just changed the complexion of the program. And, you know, you could say, well, Oregon didn't have Dante Moore. Okay, well, guess what? UCLA lost Nico Iamaliava in the middle of the game. How many teams with a first-year coach lose their quarterback? The guy who comes in, Ty Dieffenbach, he goes 3 of 6. UCLA completed 13 passes at Austin Stadium. If I told you before the game that was what was going to happen, I think he would have said, how much did Oregon win by? A lot of people, Oregon was a double-digit point favorite. I mean, the other side of this is Dan Lanning. They're the biggest disappointment in college football. They are the biggest disappointment in college football. They have one of the biggest payrolls in college football. They're going to miss the playoff. You can knock them out of the playoff, they're out. It's not going to happen because they're still their schedule's still loaded. They still you look at their schedule, they still play Ohio State, and they have to go to Columbus. That's on Saturday, November 7th. So they're out. But UCLA, Wisconsin, Michigan State, Nevada, Minnesota, Illinois, Michigan, and USC. Even if you lost at the Big House, or you were to stumble somewhere but win the others, you are set up. And what a story that would be. Here's my other takeaway. And we could talk about Indiana and Ohio State in a moment. Nebraska. I mean, they haven't beaten a ranked team in a decade. I thought they had. I thought Calandria played a pretty good game. Nebraska lost that game to me. I mean, I don't want to discredit Indiana. I think Indiana has flaws. I think it's going to show against Ohio State next Saturday. But if I'm Nebraska and you've lost, what, 31 in a row to ranked opponents, that's very, very disappointing, Josh. They gave that game away. They missed a field goal in the second quarter. They made mistakes that were self-inflicted. And then I don't know what they were doing covering Nick Marsh. They weren't covering him. That's a deflating L for the Huskers, a game that they had in their hands.
0: Is it strange, my takeaway from Alabama-Georgia is positives for both sides, that I thought Alabama, being as young as they are, the way they hung in a game like that against a program that has just these bona fides, and I understand what Alabama has been, but they hadn't been that under Kalen DeBoer. I came away from that game feeling like, yeah, both these teams can win a title, and I didn't know if I felt that way about a team with a sophomore quarterback and 15 new starters going into the weekend.
1: Yeah, I think it's a great point. You know, it felt like a semifinal game in the college football playoff. If they both played in the college football playoff, you know, again, I mean, here's the thing. I have a hard time believing that those two teams are outside of the top four teams in the country. And if you want to shuffle them around, maybe top five. But I don't have them outside the top five. My top five teams would be Georgia, Alabama, Ohio State, Notre Dame, and Miami. I mean, that's what I would do in college football right now. I thought that Alabama, you know, that's a self-inflicted wound on the penalty. It's a terrible penalty to commit late in the game. I know other Tuscaloosa fans are saying that the refs had it in for them. Here's the deal. Kirby Smart was 2-7 against the Tide. His team showed resilience. They showed guts. They showed moxie. And they've got a running back, Dwight Phillips Jr., who's a house. I mean, he's running the ball with authority. That's a hell of a win for the Bulldogs. They deserve the number one ranking. They are the best team in college football. Anything can happen in this. But when I look at their schedule, I see a team that's going to run gamut and roll into the SEC championship game.
0: John Fanta, you should know that college basketball starts in just a few weeks. Yours truly is launching a new college basketball show that launches on Monday through Westwood One Sports. It's called Every Day Should Be March. You should be a guest on it at some point, because every time you come on, by the way, good things happen to your Cleveland Browns. They were 0-1, and then you came on a few weeks ago, and they haven't lost since. So that might be good news against the Jets that you're coming on tonight. So congratulations to your Browns. But is there a college basketball headline that you're most looking forward to with the season starting just a few weeks from now? Every Day Should Be March, launching on Monday.
1: I think Illinois is just so fun. And now if they could break through, you know, they're just so fun. David Mirkovich is back. Andre Stojakovic is back. The Ivicic brothers are back. They went in and they got Stefan Vaux from Providence. So I think that that's a really fascinating story in college basketball. Florida's going to be number one. I think the most dangerous team upside-wise is Connecticut. And at Duke, based on their exhibition result, it would appear that this is John Shire's deepest team. What's the point of all this? I know I picked four teams right there for you. The point of all this is the depth at the top of college basketball is really, really good. And to loop all this together, Milan Momcilovic at Kentucky is certainly a fun storyline. But right now they're not thinking about basketball for once in Lexington. They're always thinking about it. But tonight they're thinking about Will Stein. They hit a home run with the hire. That's a hell of a win for the Wildcats. I love the ballsy approach in overtime. They out-kiffened Kiffin. And you know, Josh, the college football gods send messages in different ways. Lane Kiffin has two losses, okay? We're in the first half of October still. He's not going to make the playoff, barring a major, major, you know, answer here and that they run the table. I don't think a three-loss LSU with a loss to Kentucky is making the college football playoff. Good for Kentucky. They're my big winner of the night for how resilient they were. The Wildcats will be fascinating. And, you know, I'm going to stay in your neck of the woods. I think if you're a Tar Heel fan, you got to be encouraged by the first taste of basketball under Michael Malone. There might not be a more intriguing storyline. Intriguing. I'm not talking about them as the best team. I'm just intrigued to see how Michael Malone handles being a college coach. I think he can coach his tail off. I want to see if it translates and if Terrence Brown and Nail of Dallas can get cooking and Chapel Hill gets cooking as a result. The Atlantic Coast Conference has a chance to be a top two conference in college basketball. It might come off as a hot take, but I think the league is going to be really, really good. There are candidates there. There's Louisville. There's Virginia. There's Miami. There's Carolina. Like, the league could really have a strong year. Let's see if they live up to it.
0: That Michael Malone, he'd be a great guest to have on a podcast such as Every Day Should Be March. It'd
1: Agreed.
0: Be great to have him on potentially on the first episode. That might be something that would be great if we could potentially line something like that up. Wink, wink, wink, wink. John Fanta, it is good to chat with you, my friend, and you're the best. We'll have to do this again in a few weeks. Good luck to your Guardians in the ALCS, and all the best.
1: I'm going to leave you with this, Josh. Rest in peace to Coach Ditka. I love passionate people. I never met Mike Ditka, but to me, from the outsider's perspective, the guy is one of one. So I'll end with that. Rest in peace to Coach
0: Perfect.
1: Ditka, and good luck with your new show. I can't wait to come on.
0: I love that. There goes John Fanta. I appreciate that. And wouldn't it just be symbolic and perfect if the Chicago Bears are able to get a win against the Green Bay Packers on Sunday, the weekend that we lose Coach Ditka at 86 years old. Appreciate John Fanta's visit with us. This sounds like a hot take. Don't think it is, though. It might sound crazy. Yours truly does not believe Georgia is the best team in America, despite the fact they're number two and just beat Alabama. We'll tell you who we think is number one, the best team, next.
2: Hollywood hosts a possible Super Bowl preview when the NFL's last two MVPs face off. Josh Allen leads the Bills into SoFi against Matthew Stafford and the Rams on Monday Night Football. Westwood One Sports.
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1: Finishes up with John Fanta. His power gets knocked out again. Alex, what's going on here?
2: There's no way. You're kidding right now.
1: I promise. But that doesn't mean I'm not going to close this thing out in style. But I want to welcome in my pal, Robert Walsh, who I learned a lot from when I first became a producer years ago. And now here we sit on national radio just chopping it up. What's happening, my man?
3: Thank you. Thank you. You're far too kind.
1: Out in style. But I want to welcome in my pal,

0: All right. You get $1 million, but every time you fart, you go to the last place you pooped. Do you take the $1 million, or do you continue living your regular civilian life?
1: I think I'm taking the $1 million.
2: Oh, I'm taking the mill, baby.
1: I got to do it.
0: Hey, you better hope you're never on a road trip, because all of a sudden you pull over to that travel center, you got to drop one, you head 300 miles down the road, and then all of a sudden, you're back to the roadside? Come on, dude.
2: I would choose my save point wisely is all I'll say.
1: And that's been the bonus round of unusual questions. You know, Robert, back in the day, we used to have a segment called Take It to the House. That segment has now evolved, and now we call it Put It to Bed. He's out.
2: Shh, don't be so loud.
1: I'm sorry. Sorry, Alex.
2: A little quieter.
1: So, I feel like all three of us here have a bit of a nerdy side, wouldn't you say?
2: Absolutely.
1: Yeah.
2: I have a whole anime tattoo sleeve.
1: Oh, you're about it. You're that dude.
2: I'm that guy. You know what's crazy, Will? When my parents were doing a gender reveal for me, they didn't even do it because they knew I was him. I'm sorry.
1: Holy cow. We should just end the show now. We really should.
2: You know what's crazy, Will? Every time I go home, I take off my shoes, but I never see defeat.
1: You are just
0: That would really upset Rex Ryan.
2: I'm sorry. Yeah, my iWatch is going off. It's saying I have too much motion. I'll stop.
1: Well, I think both of you could appreciate this story because this dude at Target went to extreme lengths to get some Pokemon cards that had some pretty good value to them.
0: And the 30th anniversary set.
1: Yes.
2: Good
1: that's
2: pull.
1: Right.
2: Good pull, Robert.
1: He knows his stuff. I'm telling you.
2: I'd punch a scalper in the face right now for Josh back.
1: Well, this guy didn't punch a scalper, but what he did do was pull out a chainsaw.
2: What?
1: That's right. So apparently there was these cards were like behind a window or something, like a display case, and this dude goes and he takes a chainsaw from I guess the hardware department and he like bashes the window open to try to get these Pokemon cards. Yes. Ooh, that sounds like Texas Chainsaw Massacre. It is spooky season.
2: That it is.
1: Are we spooky fans around here?
2: I love this.
0: Oh yeah.
1: What's love the spook. Okay? Best scary movies. What we got?
2: Oh god.
0: Ooh, what are you trying to talk about? Big monster movie? Or are you talking about unachievable success horror movies?
1: I'm talking like scary,
2: oh,
1: spooky.
2: Man. Okay.
1: Whatever is your thing.
2: I'll say one of the most recent ones.
1: I like slashers. What do you guys like?
2: One of the most recent ones I was pleasantly surprised with was Weapons. That was very well done.
1: Yeah. Weapons was no joke, dude. That was creepy.
2: Incredible.
0: See, and that's like perfectly on the line between thriller and
2: yes.
0: horror.
2: Yes.
0: That's what I can appreciate. Kind of like, what was the Nicolas Cage movie?
2: Oh, Face Off? Oh, sorry.
0: Long Legs.
2: Yes.
0: Really enjoyed that. Long Legs.
2: That's a good one. There's a number two coming out, too. And also, little tease, just came out, Other Mommy. Really good.
1: Yes.
0: I've seen mixed reviews.
2: Oh, it's good. It's good.
0: Okay.
1: I'm going to have to check that out. Robert,
0: Will Dalton, if you have not seen
1: here,
0: Long
1: friend.
0: Legs, you need it if only for the fact of Nicolas Cage singing, "If you don't let me in, I'll have to come back not once.
1: Guys,
0: not twice.
1: It's been a good show. Hope Josh got his power figured out. Thanks to John Fanta. We'll see you next on Westwood One Sports Night.
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21: This is Conversations. I'm Dennis Feldy. High fuel costs are probably not a surprise to you. You've probably driven by a gas station or two recently. So let's talk about it with Severin Bornstein. He's an economics professor at the University of California at Berkeley's Haas School of Business and the faculty director of the Energy Institute there. Severin, paint the oil landscape for me.
22: So crude oil prices are generally around $100 a barrel. That is compared to where they started just before the war at around $70 a barrel. So they've risen about $30 a barrel. And $30 a barrel for crude oil translates to generally somewhere around 75 cents a gallon for gasoline. That's not the entire increase we've seen, but certainly part of a major part of the increase we've seen since the end of February is due to higher crude oil prices.
21: So what is the other aspect of it? Because I'm looking around where I am and, it's definitely more than 75 cents. What's going into that?
22: Well, the second piece of this is the refinery end. So oil comes out of the ground and gets shipped all over the world. But before we use it in our cars, it has to be refined into gasoline. And those refining margins have also gone way up. That is the difference between what a refinery pays for the crude oil and the gasoline they get out. And the reason for that is refineries have also been hit by the war, particularly the refineries in the Middle East and in Russia that export a lot of refined product have been able to produce less. So beyond just the higher price of crude oil, there's also a squeeze on the ability to turn that into not just gasoline, but also other refined products like diesel and jet fuel and heating oil.
21: And the last time we chatted, we talked a little bit about just how the oil market works. And in this case, I guess, does gasoline also apply and diesel and all the other refined products, but do they also operate in a similar way where it's, could be something isolated could be going on, but because of how the markets work, it affects everyone.
22: Oh yeah. So all of these products are affecting the economy and they all are driven by the underlying cost of crude oil. And then by that market for refining that turns crude oil into refined product. And so when we have seen particularly the disruption of refineries in Russia, as Ukraine has attacked those refineries, and in the Middle East, as Iran has attacked refineries and also blocked some of the shipping of refined products out of that area, all of those products have gone up in cost. Now, if you look at what we use the most of, gasoline is by far the product that in the U.S. economy we use the most of, but all of those products play a role. Heating oil, for instance, has not really been a major focus since the war began because by March, most of the heating oil for the winter in the Northern Hemisphere has been produced. But now we're going back into winter. And if you live in the Northeast, where most of the heating oil gets used to heat homes, you are going to see sky-high heating oil prices. Heating oil is pretty much the same product as diesel. And so those astronomical diesel prices that we've heard and that have been hitting truckers are going to very soon be hitting homes that heat with heating oil.
21: All right, so we're looking at the present right now. Let's look ahead a little bit and not necessarily predict the future because I don't think either of us are capable. I mean, you probably are more capable of it than I am. But what would need to happen to affect prices one way or the other? How does that mechanism work?
22: Well, there are two directions, obviously, that prices can go. If there were a quick resolution to the war in the Middle East, crude oil prices would come down. And that would fairly quickly flow through to gasoline, and not getting us all the way back to pre-war levels, but we'd start to see significant drops. However, there would be delays for a few reasons. One is even if the war ends, it's going to take a while to get the tankers into the Middle East and fill up and get back out. And more importantly, there are a number of refineries that have been damaged by the war and are going to take a while to repair. Meanwhile, in the Ukraine-Russian war, Russia has mostly figured out how to get around the sanctions on exporting crude oil. But Ukraine taking the war to their refineries is something that they are going to have to deal with for quite a while. And that's going to take a long time to rebuild the damaged refineries.
1: The feds or the states, depending on the situation, are trying to find ways to make it easier for consumers to afford or to just lighten the economic load. There's always a pro and a con, right? It's hey, if you're to suspend the gas tax, then, I mean, there's less money coming in. But what does it mean for the oil economy when we're doing things like this?
22: So there are actions that governments can take. Some of them can actually free up supply, and more supply will help bring down prices. And releasing a product from inventories is generally the way they do that. Others are just more financial, such as suspending a gas tax, or more recently, Trump's suggestion that they allow all diesel consumers to use red dye diesel. Red dye diesel is just diesel with a red dye added to it, which is typically used to designate it for off-road use. And therefore, it isn't taxed. It doesn't have the same taxes applied to it. But that, of course, even if it does happen, and there's quite a bit of uncertainty about that, doesn't actually create more supply. It just takes that tax component off. So to the extent there's a shortage that is driving up prices, you're still going to have very high prices. You just won't have the extra 24 cents, I think it is, that is paid for in taxes on diesel. The same thing happens. Many state governments talk about waiving the tax on gasoline or reducing it temporarily. That can help and lower the price a bit. It's not necessarily the case that all of that tax reduction flows through to consumers. Sometimes some of it gets absorbed by sellers through higher prices for the product. Because if there is a real supply crunch, then there's a lower price is going to increase the amount people try to buy, and that will drive the price back up at least partially. So it's not a great solution, and it's not a very big part of the increase we've seen. The main increase is due to a real shortage of the product. So there are very limited options as long as the production of crude oil is being undermined by the war in the Middle East. And as long as these refineries' ability to convert that oil into the products we want to buy is being undermined by both the Middle East and the Russia-Ukraine war. Now, one other solution or way of addressing this that has been raised is banning exports of production in the United States. This could potentially create more supply, particularly of diesel in the short run, since we generally export a lot of diesel, by cutting us off from the rest of the world. But it would also really impact the economics of running a refinery. And refiners have pointed out that in some cases, it would mean that it doesn't make sense to actually refine as much crude oil because they can't get as much money for their diesel. And that could end up driving up the price of gasoline. So interrupting trade is probably not a good solution in the longer run. It may help very briefly as it creates a glut of product. But more importantly, we export and import huge amounts of these products. And if you suddenly cut off that trading vector, you're going to have massive disruption in where the gasoline and diesel and refined products are in the country. It would require a complete change in the logistics of the industry. And that's not something anybody wants to do on a short run basis.
1: Yeah, and you know, it reminds me of, I should restate that. So one of the interesting paradoxes in this whole conversation about oil supply and costs and all that is the United States is a major oil player in terms of production in itself. And because of that, well, we've got a lot of big oil companies. What has this whole series of events meant for American oil companies?
22: Well, the oil companies, by and large, have been doing great. You know, they have the war in the Middle East has not affected much at all of their production of either crude oil or refinery production. So, but we are part of the world market. So the price of crude oil has gone up. The margins on refineries have gone up. And if you're producing oil in West Texas or California or anywhere in the U.S., you're making a lot more money off of that. And if you're refining oil into the products we use, you're making a lot bigger margin on that refining. So the oil companies so far have really been very profitable, and their most recent profit statements reflect that. On the other hand, if we actually did ban exports of diesel and disrupted all of the trade because other countries would stop selling us product if we did that, that would really disrupt their business and could really be a pretty big hit to profits. They do not want to go back to a world where the U.S. tries to be self-sufficient in either crude oil or refined products. These days, the U.S. produces enough crude oil for our consumption, but the trade around the world allows the oils to go to where they are most valuable. Just to give you an example, for many years, they couldn't export, by law, export oil from the U.S. to Asia, and that restriction ended. They couldn't export it anywhere, but most of it would go to Asia. And as soon as it ended, the Alaska crude oil started flowing to Asia because that's a much more efficient pathway than trying to move it to U.S. refineries. Meanwhile, we started buying more oil from other countries. So those sorts of complex logistics that minimize the cost of actually producing these products would be disrupted, and the oil companies would be very unhappy about that. But so far, the war has been a huge profit boost to U.S. oil companies.
1: Yeah, and it gets into this push and pull dynamic, right? You know, when, you know, prices are high and you're one of these oil companies, there comes a moment where prices drop because the thing that was causing it to go up has gone away. In a way, and you've probably described it earlier, where, I mean, these companies want to keep making their money, right? So even if things get better, that they want to control the supply to maintain the demand and have that dynamic keep working, right?
22: Yeah, I mean, they don't control the supply, but they do want to have access to all of the markets that they are able to currently sell product to. And they are able to sell it at very high prices right now, because anytime you're selling a commodity and one of your major competitors is unable to get their product to market, as is the case out of the Middle East right now, you know that the price of your product is going to go up and you're going to make a lot more money. And they have done extremely well since March in those markets. They would not want to see that change. Of course, if the war ends, and particularly if it ends in a way that quickly brings back shipping out of the Middle East and production from those Middle East oil fields, there is concern that we would then see excess demand of crude oil, or sorry, excess supply of crude oil. I'm skeptical of that. I think actually it's going to take a while for crude oil prices to come back down because we have drawn down those inventories for many months. And the U.S. Strategic Petroleum Reserve is one example, but all over the world, there are government and private entities that need to refill their inventories. So I think it's going to take quite a while for crude oil prices to come back. to where they were pre-war. And in the meantime, those producers are going to continue to make very good profits.
21: And just for context, I mean, if to refill those reserves, that's basically the government buying oil, right? That's and then it gets to the question of, well, how much are, is the government going to be paying for the oil to resupply the oil that it has used to manage supply?
22: Yeah, so we're going to see... We're going to see a lot of purchases all over the world as they refill those reserves, and that can amount to a significant part of the entire world oil demand. As a result, they generally try to not buy too much too quickly, and that's the trade-off that the governments are making. You know, when Russia invaded Ukraine, we saw Biden release a lot of oil from the U.S. Strategic Petroleum Reserve. And towards the end of the Biden administration and early in the Trump administration, they were refilling it. But of course, with the attack on Iran, that ended. And so they would have to once again start gradually refilling. At the same time, China for a long time, for much of the time since March, has been running down their inventories. That's part of why demand hasn't been even stronger in the world. But they need to refill their inventories. And then there are many other countries, including European countries, that have inventories that are now low.
21: That's University of California energy expert Severin Borenstein. As if fuel costs weren't bad enough, fast food fans are also digging deeper into their pockets. But it's also created an interesting dynamic in the restaurant marketplace. Bloomberg's Anne Guillen joins us now, and some casual sit-down restaurants have been taking aim at fast food. Are these two lanes merging?
0: We're definitely seeing those two lanes kind of merge, and you're seeing fast food having to compete with maybe kind of the broadest range of competitors it's ever had to take on. I think, you know, a couple of years ago, fast food chains were mainly focused on, you know, winning the customer and drawing them in from, you know, the drive-through that's across the street. But now, I think especially because we've seen prices come up so much, there's been inflation. I think consumers are paying even closer attention to their budgets. There's kind of this whole new range of offerings that fast food chains are finding themselves having to compete with. And I think there are a lot of companies and a lot of brands in the fast casual, you know, sit down dining space that have done a really good job of emphasizing their value to customers and placing themselves kind of more squarely in competition with a lot of those fast food chains.
21: And can you just describe for me some of these fast casual restaurants, like examples of restaurants
0: Sure.
21: that are in the space?
0: Yeah, I mean, I think the gold standard of this phenomenon has really been Chili's, which is owned by Brinker International. And so Chili's has done a lot over the past years. They've revamped their menu. They've added a lot of offerings to their menu that are aimed to kind of compete pretty directly with specific menu items from fast food chains. So you've seen Chili's, they added a burger called the Big QP, which is their take on a McDonald's Quarter Pounder. And they've really emphasized that in their marketing that, you know, if you're feeling like your fast food bill, you know, has gone up a lot and you feel like you're getting ripped off, you know, there's a lot more value to be had at a restaurant like Chili's, where you can sit down at a table, you can have a server, you can have more of an experience versus just going through the drive-thru and having some sticker shock when, you know, you hand over your credit card through the window. So Chili's has certainly been kind of the leader in this category for sure, but you also see chains like Texas Roadhouse and Darden Restaurants, which their main chain is Olive Garden. Those are certainly other companies that have really looked to kind of emphasize their value in this space as well.
21: So we talk about fast food getting more expensive and because of inflation,
1: Well, if fast food's getting more expensive, how are these fast casual dining places maintaining their value, right? How can they compete on price when everyone else seems to be struggling with price?
0: Yeah, it's really interesting, and they've worked really closely. And if you listen to their earnings calls, they spend a lot of time talking about just how closely they manage their margins. And I mean, margins are everything in the entire restaurant industry, but I think especially in kind of this fast casual space where you are trying to provide more of an experience, you are paying for more labor, you're paying for sometimes more experienced labor than you might have in a fast food chain. So they do have to work really hard to manage their costs. And so I think it's really interesting. A good example of this is Texas Roadhouse. The main menu item that they're known for is steaks, and they're pretty affordable. And so they've done a really good job both at kind of looking at where beef prices are going and trying to hedge on that as much as they can, but also they buy whole uncut sides of beef for their restaurants, and the restaurants cut their own meat. So they're not buying pre-cut steaks, or, you know, they're not having to pay for like a pre-made burger patty. They're able to do that all on site. And so, you know, while that might require a little bit more labor, the savings that they get, on the ingredients can be really volatile. They've been able to kind of manage the costs that way. So I think it's little kind of tricks like that in thinking about how they manage their supply chain and where they're getting their ingredients from that allow them to really manage those margins really closely and remain competitive on price.
1: So what are these fast food places doing about it? I mean, if you know, you have Chili's and Texas Roadhouse all kind of coming for your market share, I mean, you would think, well, the fast food chains would need to try to get cheaper. Is that necessarily what these fast food places want to do? Because I'm thinking of a place like McDonald's, where we've seen more premium beverages, right? It seems like, you know, they're doing a bit of upscaling, right?
0: Mm-hmm.
1: So, what are they doing? Is it trying to? Are the lanes merging, or like, what's the space looking like?
0: For sure. I mean, I think chains like McDonald's definitely feel like they need to respond in some way. So whether that's adding new drinks that are more expensive, but they also, you know, they bring customers into their stores at a time that they wouldn't necessarily be thinking of going to McDonald's. So they've had to get really creative and kind of come up with these new occasions, as they call them, in the industry. So whether it's new products, certainly the value menu is still a thing, although that's had a little bit more of a mixed track record for McDonald's specifically. They're also reinvesting a lot in their stores, trying to make whether you're going through the drive-through or going actually into a McDonald's location, trying to make that a little bit more of a nicer, more upscale experience. So I think the fast food chains certainly do feel like they need to respond, and they've been trying a lot of different ways, to see what is really going to stick with customers and get them to keep coming back.
1: And, you know, even the fast food market, I would say, depending on what part of your country you're in, I mean, there's also competition within that space that McDonald's is trying to compete against. And I'm thinking places like, you know, Whataburger, for example, in Texas, where they've been growing, you know, across the South. They're facing, you know, what their spin on it is. And I know even in some parts of Texas, Whataburger is facing its own competition. It's like this whole dog-eat-dog world. Then there's also the customer side too, of like, sometimes you're just looking for a good meal. If you're a customer and you're looking at all these options out there now for your, you know, say it's a $10, $15 meal, should you be hopeful for a cheaper option to show up at some point, or is it food's going to be food?
0: Yeah. I mean, I think it is certainly across the industry, food prices are up. And I think if you look at commentary from the companies, they expect that to continue at least for the foreseeable future. So I think you are seeing them lean into these more unconventional or new offerings to keep drawing people in, if they are going to be a little bit more price sensitive to things that are on the traditional menu. So yeah, I think like McDonald's leaning into the new drinks,

0: or a value menu. I think, you know, you're seeing the fast food chains in particular having to get really creative to kind of continue to reach customers. I think you also see chains doing a lot with loyalty and trying to incentivize their loyal customers to get them to continue to come back. So whether they're, you know, taking a little bit of their marketing budget and investing that more in deals or promotions, I think you're certainly seeing some of that come into play as well. So I don't know that necessarily we're going to see prices come down anytime soon, but I think you are going to continue to see fast food chains try to get a little more creative and, you know, reach customers and appeal to them in different ways that are hopefully a little bit cheaper than, you know, the price on the menu that's giving you a little bit of sticker shock.
1: And I guess the big question behind all this is, you know, what is the reason for these price increases? Is it labor costs? Is it supply costs? You know, what is fueling this increase in prices?
0: Yeah, I mean, all of the above, for sure. I think you're seeing, I mean, beef is certainly a major one across the industry. And I think that is expected to get at least a little better in the short term. There's been a lot of back and forth with, you know, both, you know, in terms of the beef supply, but then also, you know, the prices as well. But a couple of companies have said recently that they expect that to start to improve, as well as labor. That is certainly something that has continued to go up, that companies are, you know, there's not a whole lot of cost cutting they can do there. You see companies like McDonald's trying to add more kiosks or screens where customers can order by themselves. But, you know, people don't always necessarily like that. You know, if they are going to go somewhere and spend their money, they want to interact with a real person. They want to have more of an experience. So I think it really is, you know, quite a tricky balancing act that a lot of these companies are having to face because, yeah, basically every single cost across the board has gone up over the past few years. And, you know, with a few exceptions, there's not really an end in sight to a lot of these cost increases.
1: And then I'm also thinking about some of those in-between places. We've been mostly talking about your typical burger joints versus, you know, your Chili's, your Texas Roadhouse. I'm not sure if Applebee's will fit in the mix there, but, you know, those type of restaurants. But what about those in-between places? I'm thinking of, like, Panera and Chipotle. What are they doing, first of all? How are they handling all this? And where do they fit in this puzzle as well?
0: Yeah, I mean, I think just to go back to where we started, I think we're seeing these lanes really collapse, and all of these companies are having to compete with each other, you know, in a way that they maybe haven't quite had to before. I think just because we've seen such, you know, huge cost increases, that's really forcing all of these companies to kind of fight for the same shrinking pool of customer dollars. And I mean, Chipotle is an interesting case. They have, you know, kind of experimented with their menu over the past couple of years. They have tried, I think they're also another company that has really suffered from customers like perceiving them as getting more expensive without adding a lot of value. So, I mean, Chipotle has had kind of a hard road over the past couple of years, and especially, you know, thinking about if, you know, you're going to go to Chipotle and just walk through the line to get your burrito, or, you know, if you could go to Chili's and have a sit-down experience and have a margarita and have chips and salsa, you know, and kind of get a lot more for what you're paying. I think that those companies, you know, even though they're not fast food in the traditional sense, they're certainly feeling this squeeze and feeling that consumers are really looking to get their money's worth, for sure.
1: That's Bloomberg's Ann Gian. I'm Dennis Foley, and this has been Conversations.

0: When someone is released from prison, they have paid their debt to society. But society can be unwilling to forget or forgive. Former inmates find potentially insurmountable barriers to housing, employment, and may be in need of a roadmap to life on the outside of prison walls. That's where the Safer Foundation comes in. For more than 50 years, it has helped former inmates lay the foundation for that new life. It recently cut the ribbon on an apartment building on the west side that will allow former inmates to have a stigma-free roof over their heads. I'm WBBM News Radio's Rob Hart. We talked to CEO Mark Yates and Vice President of Housing Tony Lowry about the mission of the Safer Foundation this week on At Issue.
1: Mark Yates, CEO of the Safer Foundation, and Tony Lowry, Vice President of Housing Programs. Thank you for joining us today on At Issue.
2: Thank you.
3: Thank you. Pleasure is ours.
1: Founded in Chicago in 1972, your mission solves an age-old problem. That is helping incarcerated people resume their lives. And let's talk a little bit about the psychology surrounding incarceration, because on paper, once you're released, you are considered to have paid your debt to society. But in practice, that person finds that society can be unforgiving. And how can you address that disconnect?
2: Okay, well, I'll start it off. So one of the things that we've identified when we work with our clients is that when they come back to the communities, yes, people say that they are willing to give a second chance, but it's almost a but not in my backyard type of feeling. And one of the things that we've really identified is that the fact that housing, landlords are unwilling to rent to our clients in fear of them bringing back to their properties thing activities that they used to do in the past. And so, Tony, you want to add to that?
3: Yeah, I think the biggest challenge that our people face is the stigma of having an arrest or conviction record. And again, and the public is unbeknownst of what rehabilitation is, because, again, we talk about second chances, but most of our clients have never had a first chance. Growing up in poverty, growing up, I talked to a young man the other day, and he had four brothers, but he was the only one who didn't have a father. So, again, going, being incarcerated, committing crimes, coming back out, and then just having an opportunity to do something. That's what we try and provide. We try and give them hope that change is possible. But again, as Mark has said, in housing, we have to interface with landlords. We have to do different things legislatively and administratively to open those doors and provide those opportunities. But again, when a person comes home, they're filled with anxiety. Mm-hmm. Family is filled with anxiety. Is it going to work this time? So again, a lot of what we do, we try and restore hope. But we also base that on technical skills, employment opportunities, training, so that that person can get living wage employment, which we see reduces recidivism and really sustains that person and ultimately its family.
2: And our staff facilitates that for our clients, walking with them every step of the way, check-ins. We do case management for our clients, and there's always a warm hand there to work with them.
1: Let's really start at the beginning then, because I think you bring up a very important point, and that is the moment that person leaves a jail or a prison and they have to go back to the rest of their life. Their entire life is an open book in front of them. What support structures exist for that person? You talk about family. Is family always there?
3: No, in a lot of cases, family is not there. And again, we talk about a seamless transition from institution to community, where the planning has to start before that person is released. IDLC has limited training dollars. We operate two facilities with the Department of Corrections where we provide education, substance abuse, technical training, and we have one-on-one case management and navigators. The people who come to our facilities have a better outcome than the general public. But again, the planning has to start on the inside, because once you come home, and when you look at IDLC, the numbers have dropped in the last 10 years, probably about 20,000 people being released a year, 50% of those coming back to Chicago, but 80% of those are coming back to seven neighborhoods. And these are the same neighborhoods we hear about in the news every day, mm-hmm. where there's low education attainment, poverty, crime. So when a person comes out, they can easily, without planning, without programming that we provide, they can easily go back and recidivate. So again, we try and touch them as early as possible so we can, again, give them hope, but give them real opportunities for training and employment.
1: And in some ways, too, it's not like a decision to be antisocial again. It's just going back to the only life you ever knew.
2: Right. Right. Because at the core of it is really just survival. Right. And this is really changing or altering the survival techniques of the clients that we serve. Right. When they come to us, it's like a lot of them have been incarcerated for multiple years. And just things like technology has changed and understanding. Like I had one client came to us. He knew of the bag phone. I don't know if you remember the cell phone, the bag phone. And now here we are. We have phones that you can actually text and take pictures. And that was all new to him. And it literally stressed them out. And so in our helping, we try to equip them with all of the basic skills that they need to be successful on job sites.
1: And then let's also talk about the mental health component, because when you get out of prison, that is a traumatic experience and you have to deal with that trauma. And on top of that, there's unaddressed mental health issues that probably got you in trouble to begin with. So how can that component of bringing somebody back into regular life, how is that addressed?
3: Well, mental health is critically important. That's why we step forward with a couple initiatives, our Safer Reentry Network Collaborative, where we collaborate with hospitals, with mental health providers, because mental health is critical for a person just returning. I spoke earlier about the anxiety that a person faces. If that's not addressed, then again, that will create problems, because again, we have a short period to impact a person's life. And mental health support is critical. We're opening up a new center on the South Side to provide that mental health support. Mental health is one of the missing ingredients when a person is incarcerated. And so that has to be addressed if you want to get positive outcomes. But like, you have generational impact. A lot of our clients, their father was in prison, mm-hmm. maybe grandfather, uncles. So when you look at generational incarceration and then that person is coming back home, who's going to be the person to guide them to a different way of life? Because it takes the psychic change. It takes the change of the mind that I'm going to hold on and do something better. Because again, when a lot of people just come home, they're coming back to the same neighborhood. They're coming back to the same people. If they're involved in that criminal element, it's easy to fall in there. So we provide them with an oasis of hope to get them real opportunities. And then once we get them the real opportunities, they then become ambassadors to the rest of the community by saying, it can't happen. I can't change.
1: And the one thing, I've attended and covered support groups in small group settings over the years, and they have a profound impact on people. Mm-hmm. But the number of people in these support groups, 6 at a time, 7 at a time, this is an intense one-on-one undertaking, and you can't really do that at scale.
3: No, you can't do it at scale, but I think any intervention, especially with mental health, helps. I used to go into the prisons a lot, so I would interface with people before they got out. I would share my story, being a person with a family of generational incarceration, to try and give them opportunity and hope that change is possible. You can go in a different direction in spite of what family is doing, in spite of what friends are doing. But mental health, I was just saying this a couple of weeks ago, every person who's coming out needs some level of mental health assessment so that we can identify and mirror the support with training and employment. If it's just that group you talked about, to be able, they can talk about, somebody can listen to their fears, anxieties, and things like that. But it's critically important for successful reentry.
1: Go ahead.
2: Oh, no, I was just going to add to that, you know, throughout the years, even with our evolution of our services, we realized we started off focusing on employment, employment training, but we realized that people come to us, I like to call it the and factor. It's, I need employment and food because they're suffering from food insecurity, or I need employment

0: and housing. And to your point, mental illness is real, and we need individuals to address those issues also so that they could be successful.
1: And then I want to touch on another point, and that is when you talk about people who it's generational trauma, where they did have parents who were in prison, that they had uncles who were incarcerated, or maybe grandparents who were incarcerated, that incarceration was a part of their family story. Now, for so many people who might be listening, incarceration is something you see on TV. It's in the movies. It does not exist in your day-to-day life, but for a lot of people, it does. Mm-hmm. And how does that impact people in ways both large and small?
2: I think the biggest thing it impacts is the lack of understanding of what rehabilitation is, that people can't change. I remember when Governor Ryan went to prison and his son started calling Congressman Davis's office and subsequently called our office for support, not understanding what it meant. When Pertillo's son went to prison, understanding, seeing prison for real, how it impacts my family. Most people don't understand it until there's a personal story. But again, when you look at crime around the area and then you hear criminal justice, you associate that with the person. You don't see a rehabilitated person. You don't see a person who used to commit crimes and now they're walking their business owner. They've received training. They're doing cybersecurity. They're doing all type of things. They're raising their families. They're doing things. You only see what is projected. They're once a criminal, always a criminal. And mm-hmm. So you see that fear that people have of interaction, especially Mark had talked about housing. And I had to interface being a Section 8 landlord for years. I could understand the fear. And I knew the language to talk to landlords. Currently, we have 148 units across the city of Chicago, in South Shore, in Bronzeville, in Little Village, in East Garfield Park, in Austin. So again, to come into these communities to provide housing, and what our housing is, a blended community where our people live shoulder to shoulder with people who've never had any criminal involvement. So to get our people to understand what rehabilitation is so they can feel safe, I think is a big part of the puzzle.
0: And one of the things that I found helps is our staff advocating for our clients and speaking on their behalf to tenants and employers, explaining, what to expect from our population. And that really helps, you know, to be more aware and more conscious of what you're getting into. And we also provide continuing support to the landlords and employers throughout the whole process and not just the clients. So,
2: and I think a big part of it is our latest initiative with Meridian Managed Care Organization, who took a chance. We negotiated. They understood the lack of housing, how it impacts people with justice involvement. They understand the low level of housing in certain communities. So, again, this was a historic partnership, and we cannot thank them enough for providing the opportunity for us to secure a building, rehab a building, and open up 23 new units. And again, we do the same type of processing for approval that any property management company does, but then we understand what rehabilitation looks like. So again, we can extend an extra opportunity to a justice involved person. So Meridian was really heaven sent. Yeah. But their compassion and support through the process, we met with them regularly. They provided us with all the support and everything we needed. And again, with this process, I think it was historic. It was a historic partnership. And then our team put together a process. They agreed to the process and provided the full level funding and support that we needed. So again, I think this really opens the door and an opportunity for additional support, because when a person doesn't have housing, nothing else is going to work. So it's critically important. And they really came to our rescue with the support and the understanding, which is critical of the process. And they're just heaven sent for us.
1: Yeah. You're listening to At Issue on WBBM News Radio. We are talking with Mark Yates, CEO of the Safer Foundation, and Tony Lowry, Vice President of Housing Programs. Let's talk about the housing component of getting someone back into life outside of incarceration, because you mentioned a lot of landlords, a lot of neighbors, they like the idea of someone being rehabilitated. They want to get to that point where they're owning their own business and and incarceration is part of their inspiring story of redemption. They don't want to be there at the beginning of that inspiring story of redemption, of redemption. And we already talk about the pressure that the affordable housing space is under in Chicago as it is. And talk a little bit more about this building on Central and what it represents and how it can be a model for addressing this issue.
2: And again, I think it's historic, 23-unit building in the Austin community, where the building needed deep rehabilitation work. Meridian was there for us. I think the negotiations in the beginning, when I first heard about it, I was totally surprised. But again, I think the team that we had, and I would be remiss without mentioning our staff members who worked on this project. And again, that was our former president, Victor Dixon, Salika Williams, David Gianfresco, and also Sarah McKeskey Rice, as far as working and giving them the level of comfort that they could trust us, that we were going to be about our word and we were going to deliver. But again, I think the motto is a tremendous opportunity to impact the community, but also to mirror with the healthcare support. What this agreement did, it opened up additional opportunities for what we call Colbert Williams clients. And these are people who may have physical disabilities, who are institutionalized. Supreme Court in 1999 passed Olmstead Act, which opened up the door for people to live in a community setting. And that was part of our negotiation, that we would identify units for people in an institutional setting who were able to be released to the community. Because again, it gives them more freedom, more family connection. So that was an important part of it, of understanding that. And again, with the background that we have for providing services, but also understanding the policy implications of what that meant, because I think I was working with another organization at the time when Olmstead was passed, so I was very familiar with what it did. But it is a tremendous model to provide housing, affordable housing, for mm-hmm. justice-impacted people and for also people with disabilities who want to get out of the institutional environment.
0: And one of the things that we like about our buildings mm-hmm. is that individuals who are housed there it's not just our clients. There are individuals from the neighborhoods also. And so what that does is that gives them a certain level of comfort and confidence because they live in beside other people and even learning from those individuals as they go through their walk of life and recovery. So it really works out.
2: And I think another large thing was that Meridian support is also for the outer community, for the Austin community. Mm-hmm. It's not just specific to our property, but again, to community members and the level of support in that community that they can provide rental assistance. We can provide other supports that are needed in that community.
1: Mm-hmm. Now let's go through just the details of this particular building. And if you are living there, you're paying rent. This mm-hmm. is your home. It's not really a dorm-like setting or a hospital-like setting, but those services are available to you.
2: Yes, we have what we call navigators, reentry navigators or case navigators, who, with this project, every person in the building has a case manager. We have a case manager designed for that building. Meridian provides additional support as far as furniture. Before I walked in, I just got a call from them as far as now they want to furnish a young lady's unit and provide additional support. So our case manager identifies every person in the building, and not only the new people who came in, but existing tenants who we had to kind of shuffle around, relocate, doing rehab. So they're providing all the supports that a person needs. We provide the case management and also supportive services. So again, it's critically important that in one location, you don't have to search. You don't have to go around. Here, it's right here. Here's your case manager caller. You need support. For people who may have physical disabilities, we work with their transition plan. So when they come in, their home care, their transportation to appointments and things like that, that's what a specific case manager for that building provides. So this was big. This was, I think, the only building where we had an individual case manager assigned to it. But when they gave us the funding, that was part of the funding process.
1: Now, when you go around the west side or the south side, you see a lot of vacant parcels of land. You also see a lot of abandoned buildings, and that used to be apartment buildings, too. And what lessons were learned along the way You mentioned this building needed a lot of work when it came into your

0: years, how that came about was when we were sending people for employment to construction companies, they kept getting turned down, right, because of their criminal record. So at the time, the president, Victor Dixon, and myself, we started Reconstruction Technology Partners, where returning residents who have construction skills can come back into the neighborhoods and help rehab the buildings that we used to say once upon a time they used to destroy with their activities, right? And so that's been very effective. We are up to 148 doors of real estate, which we, it's not all rented through our clients, but, you know, it's rented to our clients and the community. We're trying to develop a more in-step, lockstep community for individuals who are already in the community and those returning back to the community.
1: And then one of the other main missions of the Safer Foundation is also tackling homelessness in the city. And the city does their moment in time count of who is homeless, unhoused in the city. And do their numbers really line up with your experience?
2: I think their numbers are close. It's hard. What the city does is try and provide housing to get people off the streets. A lot of people are not comfortable in the community setting. So again, identifying opportunities. I know I was just in Nashville a month ago. They have container houses and things like that that they're trying to use to address the issue. Homelessness, working with the Chicago Coalition for the Homeless, their number does not jive with the city's number. So is much larger. Their numbers, I think the last report, it may have been 60,000, 68,000 or something, mm-hmm. as far as people who are homeless, couch surfing, and things like that. We work with city agencies to provide funding for homeless people to bring them into our properties or bring them into other properties that we have landlord relationships with. But again, that number is always going to be skewed. We kind of rely on Chicago Coalition for the Homeless because we've worked with them for years, developing a process with Chicago Housing Authority to get Section 8 vouchers to open up additional opportunities. Now you have an All Chicago project that can pull people off the street and provide them a couple of years of rental assistance so they get on their feet. So there are different things that we try and do, but homelessness for our population is tremendous, because what we tried to do legislatively with the Just Housing Ordinance is to get landlords not to look back past 3 years unless it was a registry offense or something like that, a serious offense in nature. Because when you look at a background check, and you don't have attorneys looking at background check, so they see anything on the check, it may be an arrest that did not get expunged. Oh, no, you can't stay here. You have a criminal record. Mm-hmm. I have an arrest, and the case was dismissed. But again, the background check is going to show you have a criminal record. So again, I think 50% of people with criminal records, 50% of people who are homeless have some type of criminal arrest or conviction record. So again, is a big problem with our population.
1: Is this something that can be solved by building more housing, or is this something that can be solved by finding more landlords who are willing to look past that background check?
2: I think a combination. Building more housing, but also finding landlords, and then just understanding you have Just Housing Amendment, city ordinance, but then it's limited enforcement. You know, but there's some, and you have limited enforcement with some landlords reject Section 8. So again, because just the stigma of if I rent to this person and now here come five relatives, once that stigma hits, that sways the landlord's mind. What a person committing crimes where a person is rehabilitated, but you hear about the shooting in one of the communities yesterday. That impacts people who are not aware of the situation and who don't understand rehabilitation. And that's the biggest part of the work we try and do with getting our people ready, but also trying to message the community, letting them know that it is a safe bet here. This is what we do. We provide mental health, physical health, training, support. Also, we can provide housing assistance. And that was a big piece where we kind of coordinated a lot of housing assistance the last 3 years, because when I talk to a landlord and I got a check in my hand, that kind of opens up the door to provide that opportunity.
0: Yeah, I would say it is a combination, because You think about it, we can subsidize housing

0: for 6 months, a year, but then after that year, they're back, you know, unhoused. And a lot of individuals never had a home or a house of their own. And so there's some training that is involved there also. So it's not just giving an individual keys, but to also equip them mentally what they need to do as a house or a homeowner.
1: And you mentioned there are ordinances on the books that are designed to encourage this type of renting. But in your experience, does the landlord resistance, does that come from landlords who live in the community and own the building and may actually live in that building? Or does it come from buildings that may have several legal entities separating it from an owner who is potentially lives out of the city or possibly out of state?
2: Well, a combination of both. But property managers, because of legal and negligent liability concerns, because again, if I knowingly rent to a person who has a criminal record and they are not rehabilitated and something happens, the first person they're going to sue is me.
0: Right.
2: So you have to kind of provide those negligent liability protections to help the landlord understand, but mostly property manager, because when I meet a property manager, they may be okay, fine. But then the regional manager, oh no, what are you doing? No, no, we can't rent to them. So again, just looking at the process, mom and pops are more able or more willing to give a chance once they meet the individual, and the individual can talk about their rehabilitation. They can talk about the training and things they've gone through. And so mom and pop is more personable. But then the property management companies, we have relationships with them. But again, they're more apt to, because of the structure, deny that opportunity just to keep their community safe.
1: Mm-hmm. And then lastly, if you are listening to this program and you are inspired to help out, what can you do?
0: Well, you can reach out to us at Safer Foundation, 312-922-2200, or you can go to our website, www.saferfoundation.org, or you can follow us on Instagram, Facebook, and LinkedIn, and we can connect you. 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
2: Yeah, we're always willing, able to assist with any type of support that's needed.
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0: list, U.S. Marathon Olympian Jenny Spangler, and expert analysis from Josh Cox, Chris Wehrman, Karen Lesowitz, and the Score's Layla Rahimi, along with a team of Score reporters along the race route. The eyes of the world are now focused on Chicago. Keep it on the Score as we cover this international event that's a true Chicago tradition. The 2026 Bank of America Chicago Marathon on Sports Radio 104.3 The Score, presented by Bank of America and brought to you in part by Nike, Abbott, Tata Consultancy Services, Advocate Healthcare, Gatorade Endurance, BioFreeze, Kia, and the Chicago Park District. Here's Josh Liss.
1: The Chicago Marathon is on the air. Good morning. And for the 20th year on the Score, welcome back to our one-of-a-kind coverage of the Bank of America Chicago Marathon and today's 48th running. Good morning. Yeah, we're live on the Score. Hope you're in for the long haul. It's going to be a fun race day. I'm Josh Liss, joined by our expert crew, including my two co-hosts, U.S. Olympian, record holder, longtime area running coach Jenny Spangler next to me, and once again, accomplished runner, coach, and agent Josh Cox. We're here at the finish line. And for the next 4 hours here on the Score, we'll give you a blow-by-blow description of one of the world's great marathons. Part of the World Majors, Abbott World Marathon Major Series of races, and with parade coverage, we'll tour this pretty city through 29 of its diverse neighborhoods with our cast of reporters along the course. Our broadcast position is only yards from the finish line here on Columbus Drive in the heart of Grant Park in downtown Chicago. The crowds will be building soon. Runners are going to be loosening up soon. And a little later this morning, we'll call the winners in the men's and women's races, men's and women's wheelchair races as well. And like we've done a few times over the years, may call a world record time. Again, I'm Josh, and allow me now to welcome you again to the Score's coverage of the Bank of America Chicago Marathon and introduce my co-hosts here at the finish line, Jenny and Josh. It's Jenny Spangler. Good morning, co-host on her 19th Chicago Marathon broadcast. U.S. Olympian from the Chicagoland area, won the 96 trials. Your resume is awesome, Jenny. 2003, you set an American Masters record here in Chicago. Longtime coach in the North Suburbs. You give back to the sport. You still help many runners accomplish their goals. Good morning, and welcome back to the show.
2: Thank you, Josh. Can't believe it's my 19th year on the broadcast. And Josh, we have witnessed some incredible performances over the years together. And with the field that Carrie has assembled today, I think it's going to be one of our best. Will we have a sub two? Will we have an American record? I'm looking forward to our conversations together and watching the race unfold.
1: It's all in the cards today. Josh Cox as well, co-host of the Finish Line, fourth time with us. Welcome back to the program. Longtime distance runner and agent. We've seen you run here in Chicago in the past. 50K U.S. record holder, four-time Olympic trials participant, part of three U.S. national teams. Hey, it's good to have you back. Good morning.
3: Hey, Josh. Great to be back. We're here in Chicago, the place where records are set, and we are excited for this field. Kerry and Tracy and the Chicago Marathon team has put together another star-studded field in 2026. It's going to be great.
1: Absolutely. You mentioned Kerry. Race director Kerry Pinkowski will join us multiple times through the broadcast today, get his point of view on the events. Again, we're just yards from the finish line of today's race. A little farther up Columbus Drive is where the start line will be, and we've got a cast of reporters we'll be checking in with soon. I think the biggest storyline today is the defending champions return, both 2025 Open winners Jacob Kiplimo and Howie Faissa.
2: Absolutely. It's always fun when you have your returning champions. Marcel Hoog in the wheelchair is back. Susanna Scaroni, she welcomed her first child in August, so she won't be joining us today. But it's, yeah, like, it's just a great time. And Jacob Kiplimo has been hot this year, so I'm really excited to see what he can do.
1: Yeah, those are two names we'll be mentioning a lot. Jacob Kiplimo of Uganda and Howie Faissa of Ethiopia, both returning to defend their titles, Josh.
3: Yeah, and this earlier this spring in London, we saw two men break the two-hour barrier for the first time in a record-eligible course. The question is, could we see the first sub-2 on U.S. soil today? Is the world record a 1:59.30 in play? Or can they break the course record of 2 hours 35? There's a slight uptick in weather this year, departing from that lab-like conditions we've had these last several years. But we'll see how it all plays out there. But these fields assembled are just incredible.
1: They are incredible fields. This is an Abbott World Marathon Majors race here in Chicago. You're listening to Score, and we're just getting started, 6 to 10 on our broadcast of the 48th running, the Bank of America Chicago Marathon. Let's go out to the field and bring in our own Gabe Ramirez. He'll be following along the runners today. Welcome back to the show, Gabe. Good morning. What's up?
4: Josh, how are you? You know, I've had the opportunity to cover the Chicago Marathon now for a couple of years, and it never gets old. Standing right next to the lead vehicle, you know, looking at the Chicago skyline, the sun's about to come up in just a little bit, and it just feels like you got those early morning jitters. That's what's going on here, whether you're the cameraman standing next to me, the race people, the cars, the Kias that are set up, and that's what's cool, right? On a Sunday morning here on Columbus, you usually see cars, buses, but today the streets belong to the runners, Josh, and there's going to be thousands of them ready to run this 26.2 miles, you know, some of the greatest athletes in the world, and I'm fortunate enough to have a front row seat to it all, and I couldn't be more excited. There really is something special about seeing Chicago wake up like this, but you know, all that is about to change. I am Gabe Ramirez, now back to Josh List at the Bank of America Chicago Marathon Score Broadcast Center near the finish line.
1: Great job. Start, Gabe. We like how you get out of the gates running, really capturing that energy along the course. Gabe Ramirez of the Score will be on the lead vehicle with us again. Following the lead men will be Chris Wehrman. He's on our seventh Score broadcast of the race. Chris is on now, covering the lead males, getting ready to take off. He's an accomplished distance runner and area coach. Good morning, Chris. How are you on race day?
5: Great. How are you guys doing this morning?
1: Fantastic. What's your point of view early on?
5: Well, I am down at the elite athlete tent. The elite athletes are just coming in. Shortly, they will be starting their warm-ups. It's an interesting morning. We'll be talking about the weather, I think, a little bit, because we're right on that edge of it not quite being hot, not quite being cool. You know, the athletes right now have their warm-ups on. They haven't started warming up yet. Once they start warming up, we'll see how much they strip down, how many clothes that they wear for that warm-up, trying to obviously stay warm, get their muscles warm, but not get too hot and overheated early. But you can start already to feel some of the nervous energy, which is, of course, always exciting before the race. Some awkward smiles, a few fist bumps. And I think, you know, you can see a little bit of sizing each other up as they get ready to hit the streets and compete against one another.
1: Thanks,
5: I'm
1: Chris.
5: I'm Chris Wehrman. Yep. Now back to Josh List at the Score Broadcast Center at the Bank of America Chicago finish line.
1: We're here for you. Thank you, Chris. We're looking forward to hearing your reports, keeping up with the lead men. Chris is always great, giving us splits along the way, creating excitement and seeing how the field delivers and develops. But Josh and Jenny and myself, Josh List, here at the finish line as we get started on the Scores Marathon broadcast. Chris mentioned the weather. What are your takes on what the weather could do today? I want to mention the sun will be up in an hour. It'll get up to about 6:58 sunrise. It'll get up to, let's see, low about 63, real feel about 60-61 right now, but there will be abundant sunshine. So, Jenny, what's your take on what the weather may do to the race today?
2: Well, I feel like this is going to be a personal thing with the athletes. We're kind of on that fine line, as you mentioned, where some are going to be fine with the warm weather, some not. I know yesterday, both Galen Rupp, who's in the field, and our returning champ, Jacob Caplimo, said they love this weather. They do not like to be on the starting line when it's 40 degrees, where others, as Josh Cox will let us know about some of the pacers, they've decided, the elite athletes, that they would like to maybe cut back a little bit on the pace, go out a little bit more conservatively, and see how the race unfolds that way.
1: Mm-hmm. Josh, what's your take on what the weather may do today?
3: Yeah, and in working with a lot of these athletes and chatting with them over the last couple of days, and they're neurotic people, you know, they're always looking at the weather apps, what's it going to be, and with this tropical front coming through too, there's just so many variables. But like Jenny just mentioned, these Africans don't mind the warm weather. They train in it, they live on the equator. It is at altitude, so it is a little cooler. I did three marathon builds in Kenya, and the thing they don't like is the rain, and we're not going to get any of that today. And so I think up front, you have a bunch of alphas that are just incredibly talented, incredibly gifted, both on the men's and women's side. And I think when they get out there and they start shoulder to shoulder and they see each other, you get all that emotion going. I think we're going to see them go for it. And I think what that's going to play into is on the other side of 30K, 20 miles, that we could see some carnage and some attrition there.
1: We're going to go out to Karen Lesowitz, who's joining us now for the first time. Karen's a runner herself from Schaumburg, a high school state champion, and the 1,600 meters, and in cross country, a standout runner at Notre Dame, a marathon runner herself. Karen's also a co-host of a running podcast, Getting Chicked. She's also an actress, and we're joyed to have her on our show today. It's the Scores coverage of the 48th running of the Bank of America Chicago Marathon, and we say good morning to you, Karen. How are you? What's your position so far this morning, and what are you looking forward to today?
6: Good morning, Josh. I am so excited to be out here. The athletes, actually, just as you sent it over to me, are trickling in. You can see everyone is kind of getting ready. They're getting in their Gatorade. They're hydrating. The sun isn't up yet. And so it's kind of giving, you know, it's dark. It's the calm before the storm. I really think it's going to be a great day out here. So I've warmed up in this area before. You know, I've run in the sub-elite in the Chicago Marathon, and you can cut the tension with a knife out here. People are warming up, you know, they're focused, they're going over their game plans, and it's really just a sight to see. I think what's something so interesting is yesterday, you know, I ran the Abbott 5K out here, which was exciting. It was about 5 degrees cooler. So I think some of these athletes, you know, who warmed up yesterday, they're going to be feeling, you know, that 5 degrees warmer difference here. And we'll see what they're wearing, like Chris said. And, you know, maybe we'll see some arm sleeves out there. I'm Karen Lesowitz. Now back to Josh Lith at the Bank of America Chicago Marathon Score Broadcast Center near the finish line.
1: Well, thank you, Karen. We're going to go to race director Carrie Pinkowski now on the line as the score continues. It's four-hour coverage of the Bank of America Chicago Marathon. Carrie, good morning. You've been putting together 36 of these now. Give us a reason. The winner's time today can't be better than 1:59:30.
7: Well, you guys, first of all, congratulations, Josh, and thank you for your many years of delivering and anchoring this show. It's been your tradition and voice of the Chicago Marathon. But guys, I will tell you this. I am in the park. I'm standing just south of Buckingham Fountain. There's a cool little breeze coming from the north, which is great. Really no humidity. You know, Karen talked about, or Jenny talked about, you know, Galen Rupp yesterday said, this is going to be perfect for me. Jacob Kiplimo likes to run in weather like this. So got to remember, we start at 7:30. These guys are going to be done at 9:30. The elites, I think this will have a very little effect on them. You know, they've prepared for this. They've got a lot invested in this. So, you know, as we go back a little bit more, we're going to just add the resources we need for our general participants. But I think you're going to see some cracking running up front. And then Marcel Hoog on our Paralympic side, this is what they look for. This is so, you know, it depends on your taste and where you train from and how you prepare. But I think we'll see the first 2.5 hours. I think we're going to see some cracking stuff. You know, the great thing about it, everybody's healthy. I spent some time with Howie Fesa yesterday, with Bridget Koskay, Jacob. They seemed the lightest, easiest, loose, you know, they were out training yesterday. This looks fantastic. So I'm looking for some positive things. I got to go put a jacket on. It's a little chilly for me over here, you know, but I'm from Northwest Indiana, so we're not as tough as those guys from California, I guess. I don't know.
2: Carrie, I know you have a hot take on the pacing and what they want to go out at. Can you give us an idea of what the Pacers are going to start out at today?
7: Yeah, they're going to, you know, it's still his plan from yesterday. You know, Jacob wants the guys to pull him through about 60 minutes and 15 seconds, 60 minutes and 20 seconds. Set up Daniel Ibaño, who you guys all know, very talented guy, is amazing over the half marathon, and then he'll go to the front and try and take Jacob as far as he can go, and then it's Jacob against the clock.
1: Jacob against the clock sounds exciting, Josh Cox. Anything for marathon race director Carrie Pinkowski before we spring him early?
3: Yeah, Carrie, congrats on assembling this field. You and Tracy have done a really bang-up job here. It's just amazing. And from the pacemakers all the way through the pros, are you most anticipating today out there? Is it the men's race? Is it the women's race? What you guys have put together on the women's side, four women in the field with sub 217 personal best, seven who have run under 218, the latter number, the second most in history, behind only 2024 London. You've put it all together. Do you have any predictions you'd like to make?
7: Just everybody get through it healthy and everybody has a great race. You like to see everybody perform well. I mean, the marathon is a great can cause great celebration and heartbreak too. So you're still asking individuals to go full bore for 26.2 miles. So things can go right and things can go wrong. So just everybody gets through it healthy and has a great performance. And if we get a couple of folks that catch lightning in a bottle, then we'll celebrate that.
1: All right, we'll spring in for now. Carrie, race director Carrie Pinkowski, and we'll check back with you a little later. Enjoy the morning and enjoy the get off on this great race. Guys, we don't broadcast on Carrie Pinkowski Way for no reason. He's put together a spectacular, a three-plus-decade-long tour here, setting up amazing fields and seeing world records fall, and it's been a great part of the Chicago landscape today. Record participants, supposed to be about 55,000 or so out in the field. We talk about a handful of elite runners, and there's going to be a lot of average runners finishing in the sunshine, powering through, and this course is set up nice for them as well. Let's go out to our friend Layla Rahimi. She's going to be at the start-finish line, handling some heavy-duty interviews for us today. Layla, welcome to the broadcast. It's fun to have you back. Good morning.
8: Good morning, Josh. Yeah, that's right. I am at the start line right now. And I know Carrie's built a little tougher than I am, but I am in two jackets right now. Got a polo, got a hoodie, and have my Bank of America Chicago Marathon jacket over the top. So I can tell you that it is a bit chilly out here at the start line. And what we're seeing right now is just people getting ready. There are interviews being conducted. Obviously, we're here broadcasting as well. We're seeing a lot of the race officials and people who helped put this race on, the thousands of people who helped do this. We're seeing a lot of them take their places now, officials on bikes, people in the corrals starting to warm up. And I can confirm there is a bit of a breeze right here. I'm at the corner of Columbus and Monroe, so I can feel it as well. And it's a great place for the runners to start, right by that Art Institute as well. So that's what we're seeing right now. I am also excited to see if the elite runners can begin with that strong burst like we think they're going to be able to do. Now that we know a sub-2 marathon is a reality, sub-2-hour marathon, this is a great place for them to start and try to make that happen today. Thankfully, no rain as well. So that's exciting because that was previously in the forecast. So we are happy about that as well, especially here as the runners get ready for the race. I'm Layla Rahimi. Now let's go back out to Josh Liss at the Bank of America Chicago Marathon Sport Broadcast Center near the finish line.
1: Great stuff. Thank you, Layla. We'll check back with you shortly. Sunrise, 6:58 a.m. Let's call it 7 a.m. sunrise. We've been in the air previewing this race for an hour. Guys, today the chair races start at 7:20 and 7:21 for the men and women. The elite men and women will begin today's race at 7:30 in the morning. And let's not forget the post-race party out in Grant Park runs all the way to 4 o'clock. So if you need to rendezvous with your loved one or whoever you're meeting up, the post-race party in Grant Park with Goose Island 312 Beer, 9:30 a.m. to 4 p.m. Let's go out to Adam Studzinski now. Yeah, the score is Adam Studzinski. Studs is back with us. He's in one of the 29 neighborhoods that this race goes through, the wonderful Pilsen neighborhood. Adam is camped out, ready to give us a point of view. Good morning, Adam. How are you?
9: Josh, good morning. I'm doing well. We're out here in Pilsen. I am out here in Pilsen, I should say. Sorry, there's the police are coming through clearing the area right now, so I apologize for the sirens in the background. But I'm just past the 19-mile marker out here. I'm looking just up the street at the 19-mile marker. In fact, I'm at the corner of 18 Loomis and Blue Island. Pilsen is lovely this time of day. It really is. It's just glorious out here. A glorious day to run 26.2 miles. As I mentioned, they're kind of still setting up out here. Barricades just starting to go up. There are some people setting up speakers up the street. It's going to be a real party out here in Pilsen. And, you know, really nice to see what this part of the race looks like. I couldn't remember this part of the race at all the couple times I ran it, although it has been a decade since I ran it. But it's beautiful out here. It's going to be so fun. Looking forward to the real party that's going to be out here in Pilsen. I am Adam Studzinski. Now back to Josh Liss at the Bank of America Chicago Marathon Score Broadcast Center near the finish line.
1: Thank you, Studs. Out at the party in Pilsen, Jenny and Cox. I guess that's part of the fun of today's race. You get a million plus spectators along the course. When you're used to training in solitude or maybe with just a handful of other runners, what do the average runners have in store today with the noise in the crowds?
2: Oh, absolutely. It's an energy boost. the first half of the race, you're feeling good, you're chucking along, and then you get to, you know, past 13 and you start getting the reality of how you're feeling, and sometimes you start getting a few little cramps here and there, your legs are getting a little tired. So when you go through those neighborhoods like Pilsen, Chinatown, it's just a huge lift, and it kind of just get you that mental focus back on and that surge, and people are pumping their arms up and down. It's a lot of fun.
1: In my lone marathon, I couldn't hear my own music in my ears. I'm used to training with tunes, you know, in the headset, and I couldn't even hear it. You succumb to the crowds out there, Josh, and it can maybe even hurt you as well if you give in too much.
3: Yeah, that's it. I mean, I think something always talked about is the loneliness of the long distance runner. You're out there early morning like this, the sun hasn't come up, you're logging those long runs, and then you come to race day, and this is the day where you get to celebrate all your work, all your fitness, all those alarm clocks you didn't want to, you just wanted to hit snooze, you're getting out of bed, you're doing this stuff all by yourself. You come here today and you're joined by tens of thousands of your closest friends, you know, and you're out there and you really get that race day magic. The music is going, everyone's pumped, you're out there, you're shoulder to shoulder, but that is the danger of this, because the emotions run so high and you're like, hey, this isn't like my morning run with no one around. There's the streets are filled, and it's not just your competitors out there, it's the fans, millions of people out there on the course, everyone's cheering. You have to keep the emotions in check early on. We would always say run the first 20 miles with your head, pace, then get emotional on the other side of 20 and race, and really bring it home that last 10K.
1: Makes sense to me. The score is Alyssa Bergamini joins us. First time she's been on our marathon broadcast, 20 years on the score, and it's a joy to bring you in. Alyssa, you're down in the Chinatown White Sox part of town. We want to let listeners know that it was a defeat last night in Game 5, 2-0 to Cleveland. I'll get the hard part out of the way, Alyssa. We can concentrate on the marathon now. What's your point of view? What are you looking forward to today? Thanks for joining us.
10: Well, good morning, Josh, and good morning, everyone. Yes, it is a new day. We won't start with the White Sox. We're going to, of course, start with the marathon. And yes, I am in Chinatown, the corner of Wentworth and Cermak. And Jenny said it. This is really the point where you need that lift. It is mile marker 21, so 5 miles to push to that finish line. And I am near the iconic Chinatown Gate. So anyone who is familiar with the Chicagoland area, or maybe if you're not, just Chicago's Chinatown is one of the city's most vibrant neighborhoods. I heard that there is going to be some lion dancers, perhaps. So if I was a runner, I would definitely be excited to see that again at mile marker 21. It is one of the best viewing areas around the marathon. So again, on the corner of Cermak and Wentworth. So if you're looking for a place to get the runners just rowdy, make sure that they can hear you cheer, this is definitely the place to be. So I'm going to be hanging out here throughout the day. It is nice out right now. I am a little bit seeing some light peek through. So when I got here, it was pitch dark, but looking forward to an iconic race day and so excited to be joining you all here on The Score. And I'm Alyssa Bergamini. And now back to Josh Liss at the Bank of America Chicago Marathon, a Score Broadcast Center near the finish line.
1: All over it. Thanks, Alyssa. Great to get on base with a leadoff single there and join us on your first broadcast. 6:58 sunrise, and the race begins between 7:20 with the chairs and the elite runners at 7:30. We're just getting going in our first hour of a four-hour broadcast. It's the 20th year on The Score, and we wouldn't do it without Mike Esposito, of course. He's up in North Halsted following along. Espo, good morning. How are you today?
11: Josh, good morning. And yes, it's a great day to be out here. Pleasure to be with you again. I am up here near the Gold Coast neighborhood, and to tie all of our sports together, walk past the Walter Payton College Prep High School. A very emotional week for Bears fans, of course, with the passing of Coach Ditka. But I felt good passing Payton College Prep as we are up here in Gold Coast right now. Just myself and some of Chicago's finest getting the course ready. But one of the cool things you just mentioned, sunrise coming up in about a half hour from now, is seeing the sun rise over these buildings on LaSalle Street, and then the runners start coming by. We're in the 4 mile marker territory here where I'm standing, and seeing the people come out this stretch of LaSalle Street heading north from downtown all the way through Gold Coast. The people come out, they're on their balconies, they're walking their dogs, and it's a beautiful weather day for the bystanders as well. So I imagine we'll have lots of people hanging out with me in about an hour from now when we start to see runners come through. So we're looking forward to another great day here up on the north side, and lots of fun covering the marathon with you. I'm Mike Esposito. Now back to Josh Liss at the Bank of America Chicago Marathon Score Broadcast Center near the finish line.
1: Espo's only commingling with an estimated 1.7 million on-course spectators through a handful of neighborhoods for himself, 29 around town. A record field anticipated 55,000 registered participants. It's going to break last year's mark. And that's selected guys from over 200,000 applications. This is a unique club to be in today if you're running the Chicago Marathon.
2: Oh, absolutely. And I feel like it just keeps growing and growing, not only in the number of participants, but the charity program, their sustainability efforts. Ever since Kerry has taken over, 36 years ago, it has just skyrocketed, and it is one of the best, if not the best marathon in the world.
1: 2,128 people finished the first Chicago Marathon back in 1977. We've come a long way, Josh.
3: Yeah, we really have, and not to just butter up to Kerry, but I want to talk about him for a second because he is the only director of all these World Marathon majors who has really seen this from start, from really nothing to what it is today. And testament to him, Kerry Pinkowski way, it's all deserved. And coming here, this was my first major that I ever ran. I debuted in 99, ran 2:19:58, ran the trials. It was hot in Pittsburgh. Came here that fall and finished 10th, ran 2:13:55, 6-minute personal best. This race changed my life. And running became my vocation at that point, not my avocation, not just my passion, but I got to live it. And it's a testament to what Kerry has built. And those fortunate enough to get on the line today and compete in this great, amazing city on this fast, incredible course, it's an honor. But today is a celebration for those folks. It's
1: whether
3: really
1: you're one of the elites that's hoping to cash in on some serious prize money, or just one of the average runners making your debut, and who knows, wave three that won't even begin until 8:35 this morning, we wish you luck on behalf of the Score. I want to remind you, this is the 20th year we broadcast the Bank of America Chicago Marathon. It's the 48th running, and we've got a lot more ahead. The big race starts in just about an hour. Our live coverage continues all morning. This is The Score.
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3: 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Here's Josh Liss, Jenny Spangler, and Josh Cox.
4: For the 20th year, the Bank of America Chicago Marathon is on the score, and we're proud to give you live coverage leading up to the start of today's race in just about 1 hour. We've been chatting about all sorts of topics this morning, like the weather. A little crisp, but could get warm and sunny for the average runners. There's not much wind. The defending champions are back in Chicago. Jacob Kiplimo and Howie Fasa. The defending men's wheelchair champ, the great Marcel Hoog, is here. Three men in the field are running in their 48th consecutive Chicago Marathons. Congrats to Randy Bird, Henry Kozlowski, and George Miller. There are lots of storylines to go on. I want to welcome you back and appreciate you tuning in to The Score this morning alongside Jenny Spangler and Josh Cox. I'm Josh Liss, and we're also joined by Kia's Jerry O'Sullivan, a friend of the show. How are you today, Jerry?
5: Good morning, Josh. I'm excited. This is a beautiful morning. It's so great to be back.
4: This is where we anticipate the start of the race, and it all starts with a Kia up front, the official pace car of the Bank of America Chicago Marathon. How's that partnership been going?
5: It's an honor, and none of that happens without the full support of our 24 dealers in Chicagoland and Northwest Indiana. And the EV9, our brand new EV3, which is our right-size battery entry-level SUV for those folks looking for that electric, fully electric option that starts under $30,000. So, incredible to be here again for our fifth straight year.
4: These cars are retrofitted, obviously, for race purposes. Josh Cox and Jenny Spandler, my co-hosts here next to us. Hey, guys, we don't have to choke on the fumes anymore. These Kia electric cars get the job done, Jerry.
5: Yeah, 100%. You mentioned in your opening how quiet it is, and that's really that maintains itself for the premier runners in all of the groups. We've got all those groups handled between our EV9 out in front, and then it's followed by our all-new 2027 Telluride HEV, our hybrid electric vehicle that's going to follow up all those groups. So I think it's sweet that there's no noise to disrupt their pace, and they can just focus and listen to the crowds that are going to line the streets today.
4: Mm-hmm. There are certain protocols for the pace cars to keep certain distance, accordioning back and forth, yep, if you'll excuse me. So how involved are you with knowing what the sort of the game plan is for some of these pace cars during the race?
5: Well,
4: challenges.
5: This planning starts, 6 months ago with respect to what vehicles do we need, what vehicles can we have. The EV3 was just released at the end of August. Will it be out in time? Can we get it fitted for the race? It was at the Expo Center yesterday, and even after this being our fifth year in a row, I'm still amazed when I meet the premier runners and they just come up and say how grateful they are that we have a product that can actually be out in front and doesn't emit any of those emissions that they used to have to deal with prior to Kia coming in.
6: Yeah, it's really a huge deal when you're running up front. I mean, I don't know how many races we were in, lead vehicle, and you got the big truck up front, and then they speed up, and then all the smoke comes out, and you're like, this is not ideal. My in-laws actually just got a Telluride, and they love it, man. It's phenomenal.
5: I love it, and I love those stories because it happens so often. When I get to meet the elite performers from the wheelchair division, Even more so because they're lower to the ground, and you don't think about it. I mean, running for me is hard. It doesn't matter what's in front of me, yet the ability to just eliminate all the unnecessary fumes is incredible.
7: Yeah, Jerry, I was going to mention about the wheelchair athletes because I have been talking to them about the lead vehicles, and they are so grateful for that. But I know the marathon you're a big part of now. What other things do you have going on as far as events in the Chicago area and the running world?
5: Well, just we are part of the running series. We will be back for the Shamrock, obviously. And as I mentioned before, that's because of the full support of our dealers. Our dealers fully believe in this partnership. We're all grateful for it. Ironically, we'll be back on Michigan Avenue in November for the Magnificent Mile Light Festival. We'll have some vehicles that will be escorting Santa Claus down Michigan Avenue. So,
4: yeah, but he's not running today, Jerry. Yeah.
5: No, he's not running.
4: As far as we know.
5: He's not running. Just truly
4: blessed.
5: You might
4: see a Ditka sweater or two out there.
5: I'm sure you will. Just truly blessed. I think what our dealers truly understand is just the social aspect that this race brings together, the amount of money that it raises for great causes. I think last year it was over $47 million and counting. The economic impact on this city, I think, was estimated over $680 million last year. And our dealers want to be able to take care of the communities that we do business in. It aligns with what Kia likes to do with our Accelerate the Good initiative that since 2019 has donated and gifted over $55 million to great charities and causes. And that's what all the excited runners are doing here today. They have a plan, and they are doing something not just for themselves, but for a greater cause.
4: Yeah, it's a great day to have you along, Jerry O'Sullivan with Kia. How are you going to be spending race day? Bouncing around, or do you have some duties out there today?
5: Well, I've got to bounce to the starting line, and it's always an honor to see that start because of, again, there's just a level of electricity, but it's quiet, and then that horn sounds. And then I get to run back to the finish line, and I'm honored once again to be holding one of the finish line tapes. So I can't get enough of race day.
4: That's fantastic. You're a great supporter of this race, great partner and friend of the Bank of America Chicago Marathon. We appreciate the time. Jerry O'Sullivan with Kia. Good luck today.
5: Thank you very much. It's an honor to be here
4: the
5: again.
4: The official pace cars, not just to the Bank of America Chicago Marathon, but the half marathon, the 13.1 in the summer, and the Shamrock Shuffle in the springtime. I'm Josh Liss, along with Jenny Spangler and Josh Cox. It's the Score's 20th carat time we've had the Bank of America Chicago Marathon. One-of-a-kind coverage with a cast of reporters throughout town. Jenny and Josh, guys, let's dial it back in. We've got the defending champions back in town, and Jacob Kiplimo and Howie Faissa deserve major headlines as they approach this race. Let's start with Kiplimo, returning to defend his title. How much is experience going to count maybe for him in this case?
7: Oh, absolutely, it counts. And anytime you've had a chance to race on this course, you learn things about yourself, you learn things about the course, you learn things on what you want to do different with your training. So the fact that he did so well here last year, he's had a tremendous year. We all are talking about this sub-2 that happened at London in April. Two guys broke 2 hours. People aren't talking about Jacob Kiplimo. He was third, but he was just over 2 hours.
4: Yeah, 2 hours, 28 seconds,
7: right,
4: his
7: exactly.
4: Personal best at London,
7: so
4: 26.
7: So I think there's a lot in his shoulders today. Everybody, the buzz is, can he break two here? Can he break two here? Will this be the first time in U.S. soil?
4: Mm-hmm.
7: So, yeah, it'll be interesting. But he looked really just very relaxed at the press conference on Friday. I've seen him walking around the hotel. And then, yeah, we have Howie Faissa back, and mm-hmm. she's had a more of a quiet year this year. But she says she's fitter than she was last year. And, in fact, last year she was hoping to go faster, but her pacer dropped out a little earlier than expected, and she was having trouble keeping that push. So she's expecting big things out of herself today.
4: Interesting. Okay, so let's double back to the men's field then with Josh's take. Men elite field. Six men have broken 204, led by the defending champ, Kiplimo.
6: Yeah, Josh, it's really a testament to the Chicago and the field that they have recruited this year, and those appearance fees, a lot of bonuses. It takes it's a huge undertaking. But if trends continue and Jacob Kiplimo is on his game, the Ugandan phenom, he's going to defend his title today at the Chicago Marathon. He's won 4 world titles in his career, 3 in cross country, 1 in the half marathon, and is the fastest half marathoner in history. Now, side note on that his 56:42 half marathon personal best was not ratified as a world record because it was deemed that he drafted behind the pace car. But the results are undeniable. This guy is as talented as any guy has ever been in Chicago. And all three of his career marathons have been a new personal best time. And we were talking about this before we went on air. If not for Sebastian Sawe and Yomesh Kajelcha, their mind-numbing runs in London, Kip Lima would be heading to Chicago as defending champ and world record holder. And he was, as Jenny mentioned, third in that London race in 2 hours 28. Remarkably, all three men were under the world record in London. I mean, that's Kelvin Kiptin that we witnessed here in Chicago in 2023. It's up front, it's going to be awesome. On the women's side, terrific four-way battle up front. Bridget Koskaj, Sharon Lokedi, Howie Faessa, Suteme Kabedi. I really like Lokedi here. This is, and you look at the personal best and you go, oh man, she's several minutes off of this, 217. She's not going to be in this thing. This is her first paced marathon, her first rabbited marathon. So you have races like Boston and New York that are championship style races. They're race like the World Championships or the Olympic Games. Everyone on the start line is trying to finish. Races like London and Berlin and Tokyo and Chicago, we have pacemakers, and the idea is to shoot your shot, run as fast as you can. So how fast can Sharon go today? That's a question on everybody's mind.
7: But let's not forget, Josh, that Bridget Koskaj is back. Our 2018 and 2019 Chicago Marathon champion. She's been absent from the streets of Chicago for a few years. She set the world record here at the time, 2:14 in 2019, and she's back to try to get her title back. And so it'll be fun. Those three, I think Howie and Sharon Lokedi and Bridget Koskaj, are going to have a good battle up front, and I wouldn't be surprised if a couple more women try to ride those coattails as well.
4: We're handicapping the men's and women's elite fields at the Bank of America Chicago Marathon. The Score's 20th broadcast of this Grace Race. Great Race continues. It's just about 6:42 a.m. We appreciate you being with us. We're going to bring in Nike Global Running Head Coach Coach Bennett to join us on the show now. Coach, we've met in the past. We appreciate you rejoining the Score's broadcast of the marathon. Where else would you rather be today, right, Coach?
8: Right now, there's nowhere I'd rather be. I'm on Michigan Avenue right now, and where else in the world is it, this early in the morning with this much excitement? And I don't think anywhere. This is where I want to be.
4: How is the buzz building by you? How will you be spending your day? And what are the most important things you'll be tracking today, Coach Bennett, with Nike?
8: The buzz is, I don't know if it could get any higher. I mean, you've got tens of thousands of people walking down the road. They're all filled with nervous energy and excitement and hope. You've probably got more hope in this 1 mile radius than anywhere else on the planet right now. And I'm actually going to be at the starting line, launching some corrals, and then I'm going to go where I always go, which is mile 22, because it's a lonely little stretch. It's probably the only lonely stretch in Chicago, so I'll be there for about 7 or 8 hours.
7: Yeah, Coach, you coach people of all ability levels, and, you know, one of the conversations today is about the weather. What are you advising your athletes, especially the, you know, general runners, middle of the packers, maybe starting in wave one, wave two, or wave three, on how to approach the race today?
8: Well, I mean, there's a lot of stuff that athletes can control on race day. Weather, though, is not on the list. So, I mean, you can check the weather beforehand, but hopefully through the months of training, you realize that you know that you can adjust as the weather forces you to adjust. And that's just the sign of a great athlete and a really great runner, is knowing that you are in control of how you're going to run this race. So right now, it's cool, it's nice, it's overcast. They may even get a little bit of rain. But if it does start to heat up, you have to acknowledge the fact that you're taking on a 42.2K race. And if it does get hot, if it does get humid, well, that's going to change your ability to run maybe the race plan that you had set. That's okay. You're ready to change race plans. That's one of, I think, the strengths of marathoners. It can also be a weakness if marathoners don't realize that they have ownership over their race strategy and that they can adjust and should adjust. So there's a lot to be nervous about today. The weather is one of them. As long as you respect the weather, you're going to be respecting the runner. And if you can respect the runner, you're going to be able to run a great race.
6: Yeah, Coach, Josh Cox here. I'm an agent for a lot of the pros, some in this race today. In these last couple days, everyone's looking at the weather apps. They're trying to figure out pacing and plans. And Chicago oftentimes delivers pure lab-like conditions, just really cool. It's a little slight uptick today. And some of our athletes, they're backing off their original plan, not by a lot, but just – We all know you can't bank time in the marathon. If you want to run 3 hours, being 120 or 125 at the half is not the way to go. What do you advise your athletes as far as the pacing goes? Is it regimented? Is the marathon, people often say, it's so unpredictable. I think it's very predictable. If you've done the training, you know what you're ready for. How do you advise the athletes that you're coaching out here today?
8: Josh, first, I love the fact that you regard yourself as an agent as opposed to a rock star runner as well. But anyway, you can answer
6: those days are long gone, my friend.
8: No, they're never gone. They're never gone. And if you hang out with me in a few hours, you're going to hear me talking about stuff I did 20 years ago. But I think you've nailed it. I mean, you've got months and months and months of data, which is just your training. And it's going to be fitness that dictates results. Now, again, you're going to have other things that are brought into context, like you mentioned, the weather. And I think if athletes are prepared for this, then they're prepared for really understanding that the fitness that you have in the starting line doesn't always mean it's going to translate to a certain time, but it can translate to an effort. It can translate to a strategy. But the numbers are going to shift with things like the weather. You know, and a lot of times we talk about temperature, but it could be a windy day. It could be hot. It could be cold. It could be humidity. It could be rain. All of these things are going to factor into it. You need to know that there's a range of times based on the context with the weather that's associated with your fitness. But when you're up front, they're not just talking about time. They're also trying to compete for places.
6: That's it.
8: And you have to remember, those athletes are running in the same weather as you are. So a lot of times it all kind of shakes out the way it should, because you're not going to be able to be in fitness to do one thing and the weather comes in and suddenly there's only one person that can adjust or can handle the weather better than others. So really, I think upfront's a little bit different because they're focused not just, again, on time, they're focused on place, and a lot of times those work together.
6: Yep.
8: As you start sliding back into the pack, I think it's important to just understand, like I said at the beginning, you decided to do a marathon. I always tell athletes, the number one goal should never, ever be a time goal. It's a lot like cross country. These courses are very different. The weather has a bigger effect on the marathon than it does on the 5K. What you should do is put together a list of things that you would say make up a great race if the clock broke.
6: Yeah.
8: You cross the line, you're like, sorry, somebody unplugged the clock. We don't know what you ran. How would you measure what a great race is? Is it you were a great teammate to yourself? When you struggled, you met it with courage. You gave out a whole bunch of high fives. Your strategy with sound. You can check those boxes, and then you know that was a great race. The great thing is, if you check those boxes, that's also the best way to get a great time.
4: Coach Bennett, that is great perspective. Our audience really appreciates that inside take. You're with Nike. You're going to finally get over to mile 22 and hunker down, and we hope you enjoy your day at today's marathon. Okay, thanks for the time this morning, Coach.
8: Absolutely. Thank all of you for doing what you do. I know the people on the ground appreciate it.
4: You got it. Thanks for that. And this is the Scores coverage of the Bank of America Chicago Marathon. Myself, Josh Liss, alongside Josh Cox and Jenny Spandler. Boy, almost an hour going by, guys. The sun is starting to peek out. And I should explain to our audience, thank you for being with us this morning live on the Score. Yeah, we're live on the Score at the Marathon. And thank you. That bit of helicopter activity in the background was very noticeable. It makes you think of all the levels of security this race has gone through to make it a safe, comfortable event for spectators, especially since the days of 9/11. But I'm thinking that's just a helicopter dropping off Cubs great Anthony Rizzo and his old teammate Jake Arrieta, the VIPs who are going to run today's race. What do you think?
6: Definitely, yeah. Mm-hmm. I love those guys. Two guys that also donned Padre uniforms during their career. I'm a Padre season ticket holder. Love what the Cubbies did this year. Love what the Sox did this year. It's great to have Jake and Anthony out.
4: Absolutely,
6: here.
4: And it's 10 years since the 2016 Cubs cracked their curse with Rizzo and Arrieta. Marietta as well. We wish them luck today as they run their marathons. For Rizzo, his first. Arietta has done it multiple times.
7: Absolutely, and I think it's worth mentioning that they're running in support of the Anthony Rizzo Foundation that supports pediatric cancer. And so we have had him on the preview show, and he's looking forward to it. I know he's a little nervous, but he said what's going to get him through the last miles of the race was that Goose Island 312.
4: Okay, he's off the helicopter. He's down with our team right now. Anthony Rizzo, can you hear us? You're on the Score.
9: Hey, guys. Yep, I'm here.
4: Awesome.
9: Very excited.
4: Tell us, how are you feeling, and how has your morning gone so far?
9: Morning's great. Feeling a little nervous seeing a bunch of these the elite runners right now just running, like, laps in their corral. I feel like I should be doing that, too, but just really exciting. It's just an amazing event that everyone's put on here in the city of Chicago, and how much it brings to this city is amazing.
4: $47.1 million raised.
9: City is amazing.
4: $47.1 million raised by charity runners at last year's Chicago Marathon, shattering the previous record of $11 million. Remind

0: you best of luck in the race today, also raising money for your foundation. Just curious, what did you have for your pre-race meal last night? Did you have a ballpark hot dog, or did you did the traditional kind of pasta dinner?
1: I stuck pretty light. I just went a bunch of white rice and bagels. Pretty plain. I had a big sandwich for lunch, big breakfast, but towards the end of the day, it was just white rice and a bagel. Pretty plain.
2: Yeah, it's great. And Anthony, Josh Cox here, former pro, raced here in Chicago. What sort of mileage did you do in this build-up coming into here? What did your long runs look like?
1: Pretty much the traditional, I would say. My longest was 20. I think before that was 17, 15, 16. So the back-to-back-to-back long runs, the 3 weeks in a row, I think it was 15, 17, 20, that was grueling, mental challenge. So, but I think I was putting in around 35 to 40 miles a week, running four times a week. So I feel good. I feel healthy. That's the biggest thing. Got through training healthy, and now just going to try to go as long as I can, as fast as I can.
2: The long runs in training are tougher than race day, because you get Chicago Marathon race day magic, and we wish loads of that magic on you today. Run smart, run even. You'll be great out there.
1: Thank you. Yeah, it's I have my wife running with me and one of her best friends, so we'll just be enjoying the run and hoping that adrenaline kicks in the entire race.
3: Hey, how's Jake Arrieta going to do? He's got a little marathon experience. Your old 2016 Cubs teammate is going to be on the course with you today.
1: Yeah, I know he's going for sub-4, so he's excited. I'm excited to have him here. It's awesome that he's here with his family running and supporting the foundation and just the city of Chicago. It's just such an amazing event, and we're excited to be a part of it.
3: All right, time to get back to warm-ups. We appreciate it. It's been a treat talking with you. Good luck today, all right? You're going to hit your goals, and everything's awesome. Going to be just fine.
1: Thank you, guys. Appreciate it.
3: You got it. Take care. Anthony Rizzo, Cubs great, World Series champ. He's running today, and it was super cool to talk with him and catch up on what it's like to train, you know, from one sport to another. You know, an all-star baseball player adjusting to the marathon. Of course, as he described, it was a bit grueling in training. Let's go out to Chris Wehrman now. He joins us for the seventh year, covering the lead males. Chris, what's your position? What are you seeing right now as we get a little closer to the 7:30 start?
4: Well, I'm on Butler Field right now watching the elite athletes warm up and listening to Josh and Coach Bennett talk, and Coach Bennett's comment to Josh about, you know, him being a great runner as well is why I love being here. I'm watching the athletes warm up, and it brings back so many memories of the days when I would race against Josh and I would race against Coach Bennett, and the excitement and the nervousness that I can feel it as if I was getting ready to run. The athletes came out, there's a cement path around the park, and all of the athletes got out and start running counterclockwise, just as if it was a track, and they're bounding. I mean, the energy is high. You can see just how light they look. I mean, I think a lot of it's probably these super shoes, right, given the energy return, doing their strides. I think that it is going to be a fast day. It's also, interestingly enough, a little bit cooler east of Columbus. You can feel the breeze a little bit, and so the athletes have their warm-up pants and their jackets on, a couple of hats. So for the athletes, especially the Africans, this does not feel like a warm day to them. And they're not warming up as if it's a warm day. They're warming up as if it's a regular day. And they look fast. I think it's going to be a very exciting race today.
3: Chris Wehrman covering the lead males. Now let's double back to Karen Lesowitz, who's following the lead women. Karen, we talked to you a little bit earlier. The excitement was starting to build. Now you've got runners to keep an eye on. What's your point of view as we get closer to today's start in just about 35 minutes?
5: Yeah, I'm out here. It's Butler Field, and it's just so exciting to see some of the best marathoners in the world go through their final preparations. You know, we just had the sun come up over Lake Michigan. The lighting here was just ethereal, and you couldn't ask for a more beautiful backdrop for marathon morning. And, you know, you can just feel the nerves. And I think about the everyday runner who's out there and you're thinking about the

0: Alarm clocks, you're thinking about your training. And today especially, you're thinking about, did I hydrate properly? So I can imagine, you know, it's every day runner, they're out there and they're at the start line and they're just kind of reviewing their whole training cycle this summer. I think what I'm seeing out here is Sarah Hall, who's one of the top Americans. She's going after her own master's record today, and I see her doing some up-tempo sprints. So to me, that tells me the athletes are doing their final preparations and they're getting ready to do their fine-tune to get to the start line. I'm most excited that we have 12 women today at the start line under 220. This is one of the deepest fields here in Chicago, and so I can't wait to be on the lead card and follow them every step of the way. This is Karen Lesowitz. Now back to Josh Liss at the Bank America Chicago Marathon Score Broadcast Center near the finish line.
1: Thank you, Karen. Now let's double out to Layla Rahimi. She's between the start and finish lines, getting ready to chase this today's race. Layla, what's your point of view right now?
2: Well, Josh, like we've said, the sun is starting to rise over the lake. Beautiful sunrise over Lake Michigan. And I'm at the corner of Columbus and Monroe, where we're going to see, of course, a lot of runners come through this way. 55,000 is the expected field today. And it's going to be, I think, just a great day to watch some elite racing. And I know that we've touched on some of the biggest names in this marathon. I'm also excited to see what can happen with Clayton Young today. He was one of the American runners who was at the press conference on Friday. His personal best is 2:05:41. He has said many times that his goal is 2:04 for this marathon. So that is what he has set for himself. But he said it was going to take an observation of what the day was going to give him. So will we find out? Is this a favorable day for him? I know he's been nursing a hamstring injury, so we'll see how that affects his possible race as well. But that's one of the runners I'm also keying in on, and I'm excited to see what they do today. Now let's go back to you, Josh Liss, in the Bank of America Chicago Marathon Broadcast Center over at the finish line.
1: Just about 30 minutes away from the start of the 48th running of the Bank of America Chicago Marathon. And for the 20th year, we're on the score. Jenny Spangler, what's going through your mind quickly as we approach the top of the hour here?
3: What's going through my mind is I'm excited to start chatting about the American field pretty soon. What's going to happen with them? Is there going to be some American records with that? I am looking forward to the start, half an hour. Wheelchairs are going to be starting soon as well. So the excitement is building.
4: Yes, and Jenny, you hit it, man. The U.S. field, the leaders, yes, but the story within the story, the U.S. records, what's going to happen today? Masters records, overall U.S. records. Clayton Young, he called a shot. He wants his training partner, Connor Mance's American record of 2:04:43, set on this very course here last year. He's called his shot. Chicago is where you shoot your shot. We'll see what happens today, but he won't be alone. He'll be joined by 25-year-old Charles Hicks. He ran 2:04:35 in Boston in April. Big tailwind day. And 25-year-old Vinny Mari, who debuted with a stunning solo effort in Toledo, clocking 2:05:54.
1: The sun is up in Chicago on race day. It's the Bank of America Chicago Marathon's 48th running, and we'll have the start next hour. Stick around. This is The Score.
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1: Good morning, and thank you for being with us. Once again, it's the 20th year The Score is broadcasting the Bank of America Chicago Marathon, and we are on the air with today's great race, one-of-a-kind coverage of the 48th running. Good morning. I'm Josh Liss, joined by our expert crew, co-hosts here at the finish line, U.S. Olympian record holder, longtime area running coach Jenny Spangler, and once again, accomplished runner, coach, and agent Josh Cox. Jenny, what's top of mind as we get about 20 minutes away from the wheelchair start and 30 minutes away from the elite runners beginning?
3: Well, right now, I'm thinking about all the runners out there. I know we tend to focus on the pro field quite a bit. They're getting a little nervous. They're getting excited, but same for all across the board. A lot of people are thinking about their training. They're thinking a little bit about the weather, how they're going to approach the race. So just a lot of excitement building right now.
1: There's a lot of hope out there, Josh Cox. A lot of hope at this point in the day.
4: There is. So much of this broadcast is focused on the pros, but the truth is we may not all be getting checks from shoe and apparel companies, but we all have sponsors, and that's our spouses, that's our training partners, that's our coaches. A lot of sacrifices. It takes a village to get every single athlete on this line, and today should be a celebration for them. Just execute the plan, work the plan the work, do the thing, have fun out there.
1: We've got almost two different races when you think about it. There's the average runner, like you've pointed out, and then there's the elite runners. Guys like defending champion Jacob Kiplimo and the defending women's champion Howie Fasa. Are conditions right today, Jenny, for a possible record time?
3: Well, I feel like they are. I know we've had a lot of going back and forth on, is it too warm? You know, how are they going to adjust their paces? I feel like this field's going to go out hot. This is the place where you run fast. Cary has set up a great field. We have the pacers out there. I think you take advantage of the day.
1: It's 62 degrees, Josh. Are these the lab-like conditions, even if it trickles up another 5-8 degrees for a record day?
4: Yeah, you know, we've had it be a little bit cooler than it is today, but these are still very good running conditions, and we're looking out at the flags right now here at the finish, and they...

0: They are at ease. It is. They're just hanging down, and they have put together an amazing field. It's six men who have run under 204 in these last 2 years on the women's side. Incredible depth. Incredible. Four women in the field with sub 217 personal best. Seven who have run under 218. Ladder number second most in history for any marathon. How fast will they run up front? That's the big question.
1: Crowds are building. 1.7 million estimated on-course spectators throughout 29 Chicago neighborhoods. They're going to start jangling those cowbells down here near the finish line momentarily as we go get within minutes of the start of today's race, the 48th Bank of America Chicago Marathon. You know who's going to finish in under 2 hours today? Because he's on the lead vehicle, is the Scores Gabe Ramirez. Welcome back, Gabe. What are you into right now as we get closer to the start?
2: Josh, don't tell people my secrets. You know, I tell them that I finished the race in 2 hours. Don't let them know my secret.
1: Oh, boy. Oh, boy.
2: But I am underneath the helicopters. The sun is up. You see the people all over the Millennium Park bridges. The excitement is just palpable. You can feel it here. And, you know, we spend so much time, Josh, talking about the runners, rightfully so, right? But there's another group of people who deserve a ton of credit this morning. Of course, I'm talking about the volunteers. I'm sitting by so many of them. Officer Jose, Officer Yolanda, that are going to be sitting on the lead female car. You get an opportunity to talk to them, and they share the excitement. It's not just us that are doing the broadcast or the runners, but it's also the volunteers, the 12,000 that are littered throughout the city of Chicago. So it's an exciting day for everyone here, and we can't wait to get this thing started and for Chicago to be on display. I am Gabe Ramirez. Now back to Josh List, the Bank of America Chicago Marathon Score Broadcast Center near the finish line.
1: Moments away from the start of the Bank of America Chicago Marathon. The big names are in the field. The times have been put down in the past. Some of them have been record times. I want to mention the temperature's about 62 degrees. It might tickle about 70. There's going to be full sunshine today. Helicopters swirling in the air. I mean, this is how the excitement builds on the Score. 20th year giving you blow-by-blow coverage. Guys, I want to mention medical support as we talk about some average runners. If not everybody should be pushing it maybe to the limit today, there's going to be some pain. Medical support's available 22 on-course locations. How does the average runner, I mean, short of like falling down, how can you be honest with yourself and maybe today's the day I need to pull the plug, or should I power through to the finish today?
3: Well,
1: along the way if you need it.
3: Right. Well, I always tell my runners, you know, there's a lot of signs that maybe it's time for you to pull the plug, you know, if you're getting chills, if you're nauseated, or, you know, there's a lot of things you have to listen to your body today. And, yeah, it's hard, especially let's say you're running for a charity and you're like, no, I have to keep pushing through, you know, to put in my miles. And I've spent months and months training for this event. I don't care how I feel. I am going to finish this race. And be smart out there. You want to be able to line up again. So, you know, just listen to yourself and do what is best for you.
0: Yeah, really, it's great advice, Jenny. And what we always talk about with my buddies who are like Rizzo, you know, former collegiate baseball players and running a marathon, what do? Have a plan. Have a fueling plan. Don't wait until you get thirsty to have the electrolytes on course. Stay smart and stay strong.
1: You know who's got a game plan because he's run a marathon before, and he also once helped the Cubs crack that World Series curse. It's the one and only Jake Arrieta joining us on the Scores Marathon broadcast. Good morning, Jake. How are you?
4: What's up, guys? How are you? I'm doing well. Just trying to control the heart rate right now.
1: Yeah, what's the key? What are you telling yourself? What translates from baseball to marathon running?
4: Well, I think it's, you know, just the preparation and the training that, you know, I've been through over the past, you know, few months preparing for this. I ran San Antonio in December, so I'm not a rookie, but I am not a veteran, so I'm still trying to figure some things out. But I did learn what I can do better for this run this morning. And I'm just excited, man. You want to use the crowd for energy, and I think most important for me is to come out at the right pace and not try and keep up with a group that I'm not capable of, and just kind of run my race.
3: So, Jake, what is your pace for today?
4: Well, I'm going to come out of the gate probably at about 9 minutes, and then slowly kind of creep down towards 8. And if I can do that, I'll be in good shape. I'd like to be, you know, sub 4, maybe you know, close to 3:30. If I can do that, I'll be happy. But what I, when I came out of the gate in San Antonio, I started a 7-minute mile because of the adrenaline, the energy with the crowd, and then I just kind of ran out of gas at mile 21.
3: Yeah, weren't we talking about that, Josh, about starting out a little more conservatively and not get your let your emotions control how you're starting?
0: Yeah, Jake, it's a real honor to talk to you. I'm a big baseball nerd, Padres season ticket holder. I loved your 2015 season. You dominated the league, and I loved your no-no against the Dodgers. But to more important things, the biggest thing is you don't bank time in the marathon. Just you want to run even or negative splits, meaning the same pace throughout or the second half faster. And it is easy to get the emotions get to you early. You get sucked out too fast. Our mantra when I was racing was run the first 20 miles with your head, pace, pace, pace. And then that last 10K after 20 miles, then you race. Run that one with your heart. And we'd pick out family members and things we were dedicating each mile to that those last 6 miles. Stay focused, man. You'll do great out there.
4: You know what? That's great advice. And it's very similar to, you know, being a rookie in the big leagues. You know, you prepare the best you can. And, you know, sometimes you have to go out there and make mistakes so you can get better, you know, the following time out. So, I really look forward to putting out a good effort today, but, you know, most importantly, you know, enjoying it with such a great group and an amazing city and, you know, doing my best.
1: Cubs great Jake Arrieta with us on the Scores broadcast of the marathon. You've got an ex-teammate and a friend, Anthony Rizzo, going for it for the first time at a marathon. Known for his fundraising, he's going to raise a lot of money. How proud are you of what Anthony's trying to pull off today, Jake?
4: Well, it's incredible. And, you know, there's so many hundreds of thousands of families that, you know, I've watched firsthand Anthony and his family foundation support and help through extremely difficult situations. So, you know, to be able to do something like this, you know, is one thing, but then doing it for such a great cause in support of Anthony and all the families that he's affected in a positive way over the course of, you know, the last 15 years that I've known Anthony. Truly special. He's a remarkable human being, great family, great support system. So would not have missed this for anything in the world.
1: Yeah, it's been fun to have you on our pre-race show. We've got this thing going all day long through the finish line. Don't try to keep up with Jacob Kiplimo, and you'll do just fine today, Jake Arrieta. Cubs legend, 10 years after the World Series victory. Good luck today, and thanks for joining us this morning.
4: You bet, guys. Y'all have a good day. Thanks.
1: Thanks, Jake Arrieta. What a treat, guys. We've got some big names in the crowd today. You know, it's not just, you know, Joe Smith and whoever else. How about the three men in the field running their 48th consecutive Chicago, the two guys running their 48th Chicago Marathon, Randy Burt and Henry Keselowski?
3: Yes, that is amazing. You know, you think about, well, I know Henry, we've been talking about this. He is wearing the shorts he is wearing today, he has worn for every single one of these marathons. Now, I don't know how they're standing up. I'm hoping he's using good detergent, but I it's just incredible that year after year, they can line up for this race.
1: Yeah, there's a shout-out for Randy and Henry. Good luck to them today, the average runners, the alumni runners, and the guys like Jake Arrieta and Anthony Rizzo transitioning from sports, fundraising, and that's before you even get to the elites like Jacob Kiplimo and Howie Fasa. It's a race for everybody today. A record field is expected. Wow. In just a few minutes, we're going to call the start of today's race. We should mention the wheelchair defending champion, Marcel Hoog. Why don't we give him some attention? Because he'll be rolling away in just about 6 minutes. Marcel seeking his 7th overall Chicago title. I know only one racer has had more in Tatiana McFadden, but 6 championships for Hoog. He's one of a kind, Jen.
3: Oh, absolutely. We call him the Silver Bullet. And actually, he just won Berlin a couple weekends ago for the 11th time. He won by over 6 minutes. He called it a time trial for that race, but he will have a little bit of competition today. Daniel Romanchuk is back. He missed last year due to an injury. He's back in really good form. He seemed great at the press conference on Friday, so I think that'll be his main competition.
0: Yeah, I mean, the men's field absolutely is headlined by the Swiss legend, 6-time champ here, the Silver Bullet, Marcel Hoog. But Daniel Romanchuk, he two-time Chicago Marathon champion in 18 and 19. He did miss last year due

0: due to the injury, but he has some momentum coming in here. He won the 2026 United Airlines New York City Half, and he set a course record at the Sydney Marathon 126.50. So can Daniel challenge Marcel? I think that's the question on everyone's mind.
1: Absolutely. And what I love about Daniel, Daniel is that he trains just down the road in Champaign, Illinois, at the Illinois Training Center, which we all love and has had some great competitors come out of there. And he also, Daniel won the Chicago distance 13.1 this year as well. So
2: can
1: I'm excited
2: Daniel,
1: to see what he can
2: absolutely.
1: Do.
2: Absolutely. Can 28-year-old Daniel Romanchuk of Champaign knock off the defending champion Marcel Hoog, the 40-year-old silver bullet, who's really at the top of his game? I'm not calling it an upset, but if Hoog doesn't finish first today, it would feel like an upset just because of the way he's dominated recently. Moments away from the start of the men's and women's wheelchair race. One of the women we won't see racing her chair today is 2025 champion Susanna Scaroni, taking the year off to welcome her first child. She's been a great longtime competitor here and friend of the Scores broadcast. What an achievement for Susanna. An all-time level chair racer, and now to really start a family. That's quite an achievement.
1: Right. Very, very happy for her, and we will miss her this year, but that doesn't mean it's not going to be an exciting race for the women chair.
2: It opens the door to others.
1: Yeah, Tatiana McFadden, she has been dealing with some health issues over the last several years, but she seems to be coming back into form. Catherine De Bruyner, she just won Berlin, and then we have Manuela Schaar in the mix as well.
0: Yeah, Manuela Schaar, she's very, very good. And Scaroni, congrats. It's awesome. Be a mom. Nothing better. Schaar is six-time Paralympian, 3 gold medals, 5 silvers, 2 bronze. She is a competitor, and Tatiana McFadden, everyone's favorite. She's had more success here than any other athlete in history. Out of 16 appearances, she has 9 wins, 2 runner-ups, and 4 thirds. So there's a ton of experience there. It's going to be a great battle out there.
1: Yeah,
2: no
1: really
2: one has won
1: like
2: more Chicago marathons than Tatiana McFadden.
1: Oh, absolutely. And I feel like it's going to could be the closest finish out of all the races today, really, coming down this final stretch.
2: The wheelchair race in Chicago is about to start in just a matter of moments. They're out at the start line, heading north on Columbus Drive in just a matter of minutes. And then at the bottom of the hour, the score will call the start of today's great race. Defending champions are back, Kip Limo and Faisa, with a big crowd of speedy runners behind them. I'm Josh Liss, alongside Jenny Spangler and Josh Cox. It's been a joy to share the morning with you as well. Have you been out for your run today? A lot of average runners are thinking, is today the day that I think about getting into next year's marathon? What a better advertisement to try to get into running, whether it's the Shamrock Shuffle, the half marathon, or what else. This is what really brings people out, guys.
1: Absolutely. And whenever I leave today, I always think, I'm going to do another marathon, because you get so excited from just the day, the crowds, the performances, and just so you know, Josh, the registration for the 2027 Bank of America Chicago Marathon started last Thursday, mm-hmm. So now is your chance to get your name
2: get
1: in there.
2: Get your name in the hat.
0: Yeah, and it doesn't have to be a marathon. You know, you do have the Shamrock Shuffle, the 8K. You have the half marathon, and a lot of times the athletes, fans, they watch this thing and they go, 26.2 miles, it just seems too daunting. The first step is the best step. It's where intent meets action. The hardest part is lacing up the shoes and getting out the door. Just tell yourself you're going to go run a mile. Once you're out there, try and run 2. Get out there, put in the work, find a training partner, find a training group, get a coach like Jenny. You can do these things. Having some accountability is great. And you never finish a run and say, man, I wish I wouldn't have done that. So get out there and make it happen.
2: The men's wheelchair race is underway in 2026, the 48th running of the Bank of America Chicago Marathon. And as we've talked about, the big question in that men's wheelchair race, can Dan Romanchuk or anyone else upset the 6-time winner, the silver bullet 40-year-old Marcel Hoog? The women are going to be started in just a few seconds. The defending champ, Susanna Scaroni, taking the year off, as we mentioned. But the nine-time winner, Tatiana McFadden, two-time champs, Catherine De Bruyne and Manuela Schaar at the lead field. The women's wheelchair race is underway, and at the bottom of the hour, the elite men and women will be running through the streets of Chicago. Thrilling moment in our broadcast today, guys. Where has the time gone, right? Are we ahead of pace? Are we running too fast? Should we pull it back a little bit? You're the experts. What do you think?
0: We're right on target, Josh. We are perfect.
2: I'm feeling
0: we're threading
2: we're
0: the needle.
2: Staying hydrated.
0: Yeah.
2: We're staying hydrated.
1: We've
2: not too much coffee.
1: Been listening to Josh all morning talk about, you know, going out under control, getting ready for the big finish. So that's what we're doing.
2: That's good stuff. Good stuff. 1.7 million estimated on-course spectators. Okay. They're headed towards you. Let's head out ourselves now to Alyssa Bergamini. She's out in the neighborhood. What's your point of view, Alyssa, as this race just begins?
3: Oh, my point of view, I'm going to say it is the calm before the storm. I mean, I'm nervous and I'm not even running, but I am excited for all the runners, all the spectators. The streets are officially closed. The officers, Chicago police officers, are set in place. The FBI is also out here. So I personally feel very safe. And the stores, the shops, the restaurants, slowly opening. It's still a little bit too early for some of that, but yes, I am alongside Wentworth Cermak right by the Chinatown Gate, which is a recognizable historic landmark here in the city of Chicago. So we are hopefully underway soon. So I'm going to toss it back to you guys, though. I'm Alyssa Bergamini, and now back to Josh Liss at the Bank of America Chicago Marathon Score Broadcast Center near the finish line.
2: Wonderful, Alyssa. Yeah, we're right here near the finish line and just up north of us on Columbus Road, heading out into the 29 neighborhoods where we just contacted with you. Are the wheelchair combatants, the men's and women's race and the chairs are underway. And at the same time, I'll tell you that the approximate finish for the men's chair is 8:45 this morning, and the women's winner will cross around 9 a.m. The elite runners have gotten into their starting spots. We've got Mike Esposito out in the neighborhoods on the north side. Espo, what's happening?
4: Hey, Josh, we're standing here at the corner of LaSalle and Oak, and the crowds are building as everyone has started coming out of their houses, walking their dogs, getting their coffee, but planting their flags, getting a spot to watch their friends and family run by here. I was chatting with Bill, one of our race volunteers here, up to 12,000 volunteers that help work the course. He's having a great day, as are a lot of the people out here. And what he had to say is very fitting. I thought when the alarm goes off, you're not so excited to get up that early. But once you're here, it's one of the best days of the year. And I know we're all looking forward to watching the wheelchair athletes and then the elites come by here in a matter of minutes. I'm Mike Esposito. Now back to Josh Liss at the Bank of America Chicago Marathon Score Broadcast Center near the finish line.
2: Thank you, Espo. Appreciate always hearing your reports and your voice on the score. It's the 20th year the score is carrying the Bank of America Chicago Marathon. It's the 48th running. Jenny, your history with this race goes back a long while as well, and Josh as well. So we've all seen it from different perspectives. I want to go out to Adam Studzinski now, who's got experience as well running in this race and reporting. Studs, what do you have your eyes on at this hour?
5: So we're still out here in Pilsen. It's really waking up out here. Everyone's starting to wake up. The neighborhood's coming to life. We got spectators out here. We got some friendly neighborhood people setting up what looks like some kind of food down the street. I'm going to try and get some food from these people down the street. It looks like it's going to be delicious.
2: Let us know what's on the menu, Studs. We're hungry.
5: Yeah, I will. So when the runners come through mile 19, this is about where I'm at here, you got some snacks. They got water. They got Gatorade. They got bananas. You need bananas. They got, I don't know what else they're going to make, though. I'll find out what's on the menu for sure. I did see some runners, that future runners, I should say, just a little bit ago, still making their way towards the pink line heading downtown. If you see them, wave to them when they come by, guys. I'd really appreciate it. I made some friends out here. So the vibes are immaculate out here. Can't wait to start seeing some wheelchair racers and then the elite runners coming through in a little bit. But for now, I'm Adam Studzinski. Back to Josh Liss at the Bank of America Chicago Marathon Broadcast Center near the finish line.
2: Yeah, we're on Kerry Pinkowski Way, and let's bring in the longtime race director, Mr. Pinkowski. We're about 4.5 minutes from the start of today's race. What's making news by you, Kerry?
6: Well, I'm up here at the start, guys. A little chilly up here, so you can see some of the athletes have got some gloves on, some sleeves that they're pulling off, so that's a good sign. Got to look at Bridget Koskay. Guys, she's fit. Galen Rupp looks fit. Obviously, Jacob Kiplimo. There's everybody got over here. The setup, our advance to the park and everything. Everybody got a nice warm up in. They're getting staged and ready to go. So I have to give our staging and transporting the athletes over to the start here from the hotel an A plus. Everybody's got a little bit of smile on their face, which will turn to the expression of competition. So I'm excited to go. Let's go. Come on.

0: Carrie, the cheer athletes just took off. What is your perspective on them? Did Marcel look pretty fit, and was Daniel right on his tail when they started?
1: You know, Daniel Romacek, you know, I love the guy. He's Champaign, Illinois. Marcel Hoogs, he's got the silver helmet, and he's got the Formula One guys that design his chair and all that stuff. But I'm with the Fighting Illini today, okay? University of Illinois is Daniel Romacek, all right? So that's where my heart is. You're looking at finesse and science against brute strength, you know? So he's got to bring some of that country strong up, tuck in behind Marcel and I'll push him at the end. That's would love to see Daniel win.
2: Yeah, me too, Carrie. And we were talking about the U.S. men's field. Last year, Connor Mance, he ran an American record here, 204.43. His training partner, Clayton Young, he's kind of calling a shot, saying, I'd like to go after this, but he's battling a hamstring injury. There's also Charles Hicks. There's Vinny Mari. What's your prediction on for the U.S. men out there?
1: Well, Mari, he's an interesting guy. I mean, you know, the way that we look after elite athletes in the Americans here in Chicago, this is a guy who drove in his car to the Toledo Marathon, right? Got out, warmed up, and ran 2:05. So he's going to be in a pace group surrounded by a bunch of people. He's either going to, you know, either respond to that, or he's going to, you know, fold under it, I think. So sometimes the simplest path is the easiest and the best. But, you know, Charles Hicks, he's been preparing for this for a long time. Great, great, great kid. You know, Connor Mance set the American record here last year. Emily Sisson's record still stands here. You know, I always repeat myself, that's what they do here. They come here and go fast. That's what the plan is. They train with a speed overload on all of this stuff, and they get ready to go. And there's a lot of like-minded folks. So I think you're going to see some alliances out there, some guys working together to 21, 22 miles, and hopefully some performances. If we can get this weather we have right now to hold for the next 2 hours, we'll be in good shape.
3: All right, Carrie, I mean, guys, get ready.
1: Jenny, it is dead still. Leaves are, like, hanging off the trees. So how often do we get not a breath of wind in Chicago?
0: Absolutely. We're looking at the flags across from our finish line booth, and they are not moving at all. I've never seen that before.
3: Yeah, it's still lab-like conditions, as we've heard mentioned around here. Carrie Pinkowski, we're going to let you settle in. You've got 1 minute until the start of today's race, and we'll check back with you a little bit later. Good luck.
1: All right, enjoy. Have a great show, you guys.
3: Thank you. Yeah, you can tell he's a Northwest Indiana guy, but he's got roots in Chicago. And obviously, if it's a hometown guy like a Dan Romacek chasing down an out-of-towner like the Silver Bullet, let that flag fly. That's what we're here for. Good competition. Can Romacek catch Hoog in his chair? And who will the women's wheelchair race winner be, since the defending champ is not back? Seconds away from the start of the 48th running of the Bank of America Chicago Marathon. In just a few seconds, Jenny and Josh, what are these elites thinking right now?
0: They're excited. They want this race to start. Their nerves are on edge, and it always takes like a mile just to kind of settle down. So they just want to get started right now.
3: And there's room for everybody elbow to elbow at this point.
2: Yeah, I mean, you're out there. You're shaking legs that don't need to be shook anymore. You're doing strides, and you do more strides, and you're really summoning the memories of all those tempo runs, all those hard track sessions, all those long runs. They're saying, I am ready. I'm trusting the work. Now's the time to reap the harvest.
3: Well, it's time to let the audience know that the Bank of America's 48th running, and for the 20th year on the score, is underway. The race has begun, and we are following all the action with myself, Josh List, Jenny Spangler, Josh Cox, and a team of reporters throughout Chicago. This race will extend 26.2 miles through 29 neighborhoods. There will be nearly 2 million people along the course, Chicago-style cheering them on from Lincoln Park to Pilsen, Chinatown, Sox Park. And guys, let's not forget, they have to make one last turn before the finish line and climb the tallest, steepest portion of the course, Mount Roosevelt.
0: Yeah, we always joke about Mount Roosevelt, but the several times I've run this course, you know, flat, flat, flat, flat, flat, a few bridges, and then you get to Mount Roosevelt, and you're like, son of a gun.
3: That's about 25 miles from now, about 2 hours from now. The elites are underway. Chris Wehrman joining us for the seventh year, covering the lead males. He's an accomplished distance runner and area coach himself. Chris, your turn. What's your point of view as things just get started?
4: Well, we did just get started. The gun went off, and off to the races we are. We've already, just crossing Randolph, we've already broken into the elite group, which is planning on going out in 60 minutes and 15 seconds. The Pacers have taken the lead, which is literally their job to do, but that's good because we've had some challenges with the Pacers getting up and getting in front early. But the Pacers, we have three across. We have a group of about eight men right behind them before the gap for the next group of runners. It's loud already. In fact, it's probably as loud here on Columbus that I've heard in the years that I've been doing this race, as the excitement is palpable. Probably in part because the weather is great for spectators today. But the athletes, I think, are going to do well because, as you guys were talking about, the wind is nominal, and this is going to be great racing weather.
3: Taking it back from you, Chris, appreciate it, as Chris Wehrman covers the lead males. All pretty standard out of the gates, no real hijinks. He's talking about some noise and how the weather's going to be good for the spectators. That sounds pretty standard. It's going to be a clear, sunny day. There will be full exposure, and for the average runners who are looking to clock about 4 hours or so today or longer, you're going to feel some sunshine. So take it easy and stick to your training. Let's head out to Karen Lesowitz now, who's with us for her first Chicago Marathon broadcast on The Score, but no stranger to running. She's a Schaumburg State High School champion and a University of Notre Dame standout as well. Again, Karen is following the lead women with us on her first broadcast on The Score. Karen, welcome back into hour two. How are things looking from where you're at?
5: Yes, thank you so much. I am out here. We are on the street. You know, we're on the lead part here. We're making our way probably closer to mile three, where we're going to catch these elite women. And I'll be able to get a pulse check on how fast, how conservative they've decided to go out today, especially given the weather, as we've talked about. But let me tell you guys, Chicago knows how to show up. We went under the bridge to get out here past mile one. There was a smoke machine. There was a full DJ set. And the crowd is electric. We've got signs. We've got music. We've got people hanging over the barricades just to catch a glimpse of these leaders that are going to be coming by here very soon. We're out of Grant Park, into the loop. We'll be going through River North, so that'll be just at the start of mile three. Usually this neighborhood is asleep at this hour, but today they're out on the street. That's Karen Lesowitz, now back to Josh Liss at the Bank of America Chicago Score Broadcast Center near the finish line.
3: Wonderful stuff, Karen. They're out of Grant Park, the elites, but the third wave today, the average runners, don't even start until 8:35. That's the bulk of the 55,000 runners. They're just sort of still wearing their sweatshirts and staying loose, and that's at the start line is where we bring in the scores. Layla Rahimi, good morning again, Layla.
6: Good morning, Josh. I've got some hot gossip here from Columbus and Monroe. We just saw our two runners who you spoke to earlier on the show, Anthony Rizzo and Jake Arrieta, take off with the second horn. Now, the first horn, of course, is our elites. That's who we expect to see. Really nice, smooth start for the wheelchair racers as well, as excited as you all are to see what's going to happen with the conclusion of that race. But the report on Rizzo and Arrieta, starting out happy, smiling at each other, running next to each other. So at least we know that they have started the race together. Now, as to where they finish, that might be anyone's guess. Arrieta's been at the marathon game a little bit longer. In fact, he told us last year at the playoffs that he was going to encourage Anthony Rizzo to run. So their marathon is underway. Now back to you, Josh, at the Bank of America Chicago Marathon Score Broadcast Center near the finish line.
3: Who would have predicted on a rain-delayed Game 7 of a World Series 10 years ago that two of the combatants on the Cubs side would be here in Chicago today running the 48th Chicago Marathon? It's just, you can't predict those kind of things.
0: I don't think they would have predicted it. They were probably like, we are never going to run that marathon. And
3: yeah,
0: just to
3: too
0: think,
3: long,
0: here
3: right?
0: They are.
3: Yeah, it's amazing the level of athleticism and how it translates and the challenges of translating those skills. Like Arrieta was describing with no experience, and Arrieta was describing to us that his bit of experience meant a lot.
7: Yeah, and I think for these athletes, I work with a former NFL player, a center for 9 years, and something that Justin always tells me is like, Josh, I've been doing this my whole life. This is all I've ever done. And then on the other side, it's like, yeah, you have the money, you have the house, you have the family, but what am I doing? What is my passion? And yes, you can get into other business ventures and things, but athletically, am I still challenging my body? And running is a gift you can give yourself every day.
0: And that's the beauty of running, in my opinion. It's for everybody. All you need is a pair of shoes, get out there, commit to a training plan, and anybody

0: can do it. And I love that about this sport.
1: The sun is up in Chicago, and we're happy you're with us on The Score. If you're a Score listener, you know Gabe Ramirez. He handles everything, and he's back with us, speeding away from the lead runners on the lead vehicle, and joins us now. Gabe, hello again.
2: Josh, we're heading southbound on Dearborn, just passing up House of Blues. It is electric. Electric would be the understatement trying to describe this crowd. And you try to think about New Orleans during Mardi Gras. People lining the streets, that would be a second cousin to what is happening right now on the streets of Chicago. Chicago Fire are outside. The people are everywhere. The flags are intensely waving. The cowbells. I'm surprised you can hear me right now, but that's what you can expect. That's what makes this race so special. For 26.2 miles, Chicago becomes that incredible mix of cultures, communities, just people coming from all walks of life together here in the streets of Chicago. I cannot wait to see how this thing pans out, Josh. I am Gabe Ramirez, back to you at the Bank of America Chicago Marathon Score Broadcast Center near the finish line.
1: We love the enthusiasm, Gabe Ramirez, appreciate it. And when you mention, yeah, we heard you loud and clear, engineer Rich Wyatt, want to shout him out, can't do it enough. He makes it easy on all of us here on the Score's coverage of the Bank of America Chicago Marathon. It's the 20th year we're bringing race coverage to you on the Score. And for myself, Josh Liss, and co-host here at the finish line, Jenny Spangler and Josh Cox, we as well cherish you and any moment you stick around to listen to our coverage today. The elite race are all underway. Your friend there in wave three, well, he might not go off for about 45 minutes or so, but we hope they hit the finish line today, because this race isn't just about the elites, and we're going to check in maybe with some early times and some names in a second, but the average runner is going to plow out into the heat today and really, with all that training they did summer long, it'll have to meet something today, Jen.
0: Absolutely, and you live in the Midwest. You've been training in the Midwest. You are used to all kinds of weather. And as we've all been talking about, you just have to stick to your plan, make sure that your fueling is in place, and just embrace the crowds and embrace the day.
1: The highest temperature it's ever been here at the Bank of America Chicago Marathon, 89 degrees back in 07. The second half of the race had to be canceled. That was a very unfortunate and dangerous day, and the race has made adjustments so everybody knows there's a color-coded system in case a big switch in dangerous weather is happening. In 1988, it was 21 degrees out here. Could you imagine? We wouldn't have the door open at that point. The last time it snowed was 98. That was rough. The last time it rained, 2018, there was a strong wind. The last strong wind, one of the worst wind-affected races in marathon history, got 20 to 30 miles per hour, gusts up to 40. Mo Farah won a 205.11. There's been interesting weather days, but today, are we rating the weather, Josh Cox, is one of the co-stars, or is it just pretty much benign in your point of view?
3: I think it's probably an A minus right now. I mean, it's not an A plus day. It could be a little bit cooler, but I think it's an A minus. I mean, you look out. I've been here, I don't know, 20 times. I've never seen the flags just at ease, you know, laying down like they are right now. So that is a huge factor. And with the pacemakers and the groups, that's why they have these guys. You don't have to think about pace. You just get in, you lock in, you look at the small of the back, and you just go.
0: Yeah, absolutely. And we've talked about Chicago being a race with pacers. You know, Sharon Lochetti today is doing her first race with pacers. She's used to the more of the competition, you know, style races, hillier courses. So, yeah, athletes really want to take advantage of this. And I think today is a good day to do that.
1: The weather is fine. We've heard from everyone on our crew. And we're still going to have some more surprise guests along the way. For Jenny Spangler and Josh Cox, I want to let you know, remind you that we're underway in the 48th running of the Bank of America Chicago Marathon. And we've got a lot more live coverage for you as the day goes on. White Sox did lose last night to Cleveland. And after our show today, you want to stick around for the Score's football pregame show at 10 a.m. with Zach Zaman, Olin Kreutz, and Patrick Manley. But again, I'm Josh Liss, and we'll be back after this for more marathon coverage on The Score.
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7: It's a great day to be on The Score, giving you blow-by-blow coverage of the Bank of America Chicago Marathon. It's the 20th year The Score is carrying this great race, one of the Abbott World Marathon Majors. The sun is up in Chicago, and along with Jenny and Josh, I'm Josh. Again, pleased to be with you on The Score. We're going to go around town and catch you up with some of the storylines of today's race. But, Josh, what can you plug us into so far? Off and running north up Columbus Drive. Too soon to say if we're on any kind of record pace as the early numbers start to trickle into our broadcast position. What's your point of view?
8: Yeah, so we're looking at these lead men, and this pack looks great. The pacemakers are doing their job. Cool story here. Jacob, we've talked a ton about Chelimo, but his brother, Oscar Chelimo, is one of the pacemakers, which is very cool. Leading him through the anticipated half split is going to be 60-15. They have hit the 5K, and they split 14-18. They're right on the money right now, so they're looking very, very good.
7: Mm-hmm. So too early to call anything a world record pace, because the pace that they're sending them out in today is going to be just, what, above 2 hours for the men? Am I adding that up correctly?
8: Two hours 41 is projected finish right
7: so
8: now.
7: So very early to say if we're on any kind of record or course record pace, but the conditions seem to be ideal for it to be pulled off today. What are you seeing in terms of the numbers, Jen?
9: Yeah, absolutely. And I'm seeing the top six. There's a nice group of six men there. And interesting enough, Amos Kipruto is right in there. Amos is an interesting story because, well, he was third here in 2024, second here in 2025. He was fourth place at London, right behind Jacob Caplimo. And I know he would love, love, love to take a shot at Caplimo today and get that first place finish.
7: Yeah, Kip Rudo's won before. Obviously, Kip Limo has won before. Yeah. Interesting that you mentioned.

0: mentioned was Jacob Kalimo's brother is out there pacing. Today, it's a family affair in Chicago as the Ugandan Giant tries to repeat here in Chi-Town. Chris Wehrman is seeing all the gamesmanship from the lead vehicle, pacers, elites, a lot of jockeying through fluid stations. What's your point of view early on, Chris?
1: We are heading north on the Sal through River North. The first 3 miles are split at 4:30, 4:38, 4:38. You know, the first mile off was fast. Last year they started at 4:20, which was way too fast in my opinion. But they seem to settle in. They're very comfortable right now, which we would expect at this time in the race. And it's lining up similar to a track. You've got the three pacers in front. You've got probably the two favorites, with Caprimo and Caputo, right behind them, with the other five athletes right behind them. The weather is good. The spectators right now, half of them are in pants and sweatshirts and long sleeve shirts. A bunch of them are in shorts. So the weather is still that kind of weather that's maybe a little bit warm if it gets hot and sunny out, but it's also a bit cool, I think, for the runners. So right now, I think the conditions are really nice. There's no wind, as you guys have mentioned multiple times. And right now, these guys are running very comfortably, as we would expect. They look very, very good.
0: Thank you, Chris. We're going to hit up Mike Esposito now as the elites approach him around Oakland LaSalle. Mike?
2: Yeah, Josh, they literally just passed me right now, looking strong. Wave two of the elites coming past me. You could hear the crowds behind me. And one of the cool things, you mentioned how great the weather is today. This is as big a crowd as we've had here in the Gold Coast River North since I've been doing this, going back many years. The islands on LaSalle Street are full. You can hear the cowbells. There's tons of signs and lots of people out here enjoying the race and cheering on the elites right now, and then their loved ones come later on in the day. So we're excited to be here. It's been a great morning so far. I'm Mike Esposito. Now back to Josh List at the Bank of America Chicago Marathon Score Broadcast Center near the finish line.
0: Yeah, the crowds are building. The stands are starting to fill up with supporters here near the finish line, Jenny.
3: Absolutely. And one of our hot topics for today is the American field. And right now through the 5K, the top three men are basically running together. So I know they're going to have a competitive battle because they all three of them would like to be the American record holder at the end of today. So we'll see how that shakes out.
0: Charles Hicks, Clayton Young, Vincent Maury, even Galen Rupp in the field. Let's go out to Karen Lesowitz now, who's following the lead women on the scores. 20th broadcast of the Bank of America Chicago Marathon. Karen, how are things going so far?
4: Well, I'm out here and north on LaSalle. We're about to go through Old Town, as we know is home to Second City, and so the comedy, the entertainment, it's the runners today. The pack is just getting behind the pacer, so it seems like the women are just settling in. You know, the target today is to go out in 66 minutes about through the half, which works out to be, you know, just over 5 minutes per mile. They were out in about 5:02, so it seems like there is more of a, you know, conservative effort here being taken on pace. Yet, you know, some aggressiveness where they're getting after it. You know, 66 is 2:12 pace, so that's not slow or anything. Early on, though, here it's all about this positioning. So everyone wants to be close out front, but they don't want to do too much of the work. So they're just working on relaxing, settling in. But we've got the usual suspects out front: Bridget Kosgei and Hallie Faeser. You know, those are the only two women in this field to run under 2:15. Both doing that right here in Chicago. So we've got a great race underway, and excited to be here front row. I'm Karen Lesowitz. Now back to Josh Lick at the Bank of America Chicago Score Broadcast Center near the finish line.
0: Yeah, Karen's got the point of view of the lead women. She said for a moment there, no one really wanted to get the work really going, but the work is really happening, though.
3: Absolutely. Jen. And my data from the finish line is showing that the top seven right now are a predicted finish of 2:11 and change. So I'd say that's pretty hot. And I have to mention Emma Grace Hurley, making her debut, one of the top Americans in the field right now. She's at a 2:18 pace, which, if that holds, would put her under Emily Sisson's American record from 2022 at this very same race.
0: Yeah, the American women's record set in Chicago, first by Joan Benoit Samuelson in 85, and the Sisson record you're talking about from 2022, the overall women's record, Ruth Chepin-Gedda, 2024, 2:09.56. It sounds like we're about a minute slower than that course record pace, Josh Cox.

0: She's averaging 5:17 a mile, which is a 2:18.26 pace. So the pace is hot at the start, but not too fast. It's actually perfect. They're threading a needle right now.
1: Mm-hmm. They're going to have to start putting up some negative splits as the day goes on if they really want to hunt down the world and course records, because as Chris Wehrman pointed out, last year's first mile was about 4 minutes 20 seconds, and they're about 10 seconds slower than that this year,
0: well,
1: just in the first mile.
0: It's better. What they're doing this year is better, because when you go out too fast, last year the Pacers did take it out a little bit too quick, and they may get to the 5K at the right time, but it's how even can you get there. It's like driving a car. You know, you're driving from here to Milwaukee. You want to lock in cruise control. You want to keep it steady. Last year they were fast. They slowed down. This year, they're right on the money.
2: And Josh, we have some great closers in the field. You know, Jacob Caplimo, he's known for being able to close fast. So I think this is his race, and he's happy with how it's being run.
1: Wonderful. You need to stay hydrated in the Chicago Marathon, and really, it's just a good habit overall. Culligan is the official water of the Bank of America Chicago Marathon. Culligan water you love in the recyclable bottles. You see it at all the big sporting events around town. And Culligan's Al Hammoud joins us live on The Score now. We're talking water, we're talking marathon and everything else. Al, how's your day going so far?
3: Oh, my day is going beautiful. It is a gorgeous day in Chicago, overlooking Lake Michigan, and pumped for our runners and everybody who's tuning into this event.
1: A lot of people want to know how the refillable water station is going to go today. Has it been tested out? How do you anticipate? How would you describe this? How is it making history, and how are people going to be able to refill with Culligan water along the course today?
3: Oh, it's awesome. So we have invented, it's been a lot of time, putting 4 massive refillable water stations out throughout the course about every 5 miles. It takes for a runner to run by 1.35 seconds to fill his or her refillable bottle up as they keep going. So there's no slowdown in pace. There's no getting messy cups. There's no throwing the plastic cups on the ground. You fill it, go, and you don't have to drink it at the station. Runners now have their own refillables. They run with it, drink it when they want, and guess what? It's with Culligan, hydrated, clean tasting, healthy water. Best
1: yeah,
3: in the business.
1: You see those 16 ounce cans of purified drinking water. Culligan is the brand name that people should be looking for there. 1.35 seconds to refill the bottles along the course. Al, what are your duties today? Do you have any challenging tasks? I know you're not running, but a lot of times folks and big sponsors like yourself, you get to take part in different events and things. How will you be spending your day?
3: Oh, I get the best part of the day. I get to see the runners cross the finish line, where the pain, the sweat, the training, the tears, the humility comes across. Best day every year for me, and I'm super proud of our runners, our international runners, and Culligan and what we do.
1: Hey, a toast to you with a can of Culligan water. We're going to get back to our broadcast and appreciate your time. Al, good luck with everything here in Chicago today.
3: You're awesome, Josh and the team. Thank you all for your great coverage.
1: You got it. We'll be chugging Culligan water all day. We'll maybe taking small steps. We got to stay on the air. We got to stay in our seats. Yeah. Race director Kerry Pinkowski camping out with us near the finish line of the Score's broadcast position. 20th year on the Score, 48th running of the Bank of America Chicago Marathon. In the original race in 1977, 2,128 finishers. This year, 55,000 registered participants. And for 36 years running, man next to me, Kerry Pinkowski, has been planning this great field and this great race. Are we off to a fine start? How are you judging things so far?
4: You know, a concern was with the weather for the elites, but, you know, I was up at the start line, was watching them warm up, men and women, and it was very nice up there. I mean, you were looking across it from the finish line here from the Score broadcast, but the flags are dead. Have you ever seen anything like this all the years
0: Never.
4: You've done it, Josh?
0: Incredibly
4: years
0: calm.
4: You've run all of those pieces
0: yeah.
4: of it, so... You know, the first 2 hours, the sun, we'll keep the sun down a little bit, and it's like perfect for the elites. So,
2: yeah, Kerry, anything? We're still very early in the race. Anything standing out for you right now?
4: Well, you know, Jacob Caplimo, you know, his performance last year, I still think he was kind of testing the marathon out. He went to London, went against Kajelka Asawa in that hyper fast race. He was with those guys till 25 miles under 2 hour pace. He had a little stomach virus a couple of weeks before, missed about 6-8 days of training, but still, I think that's what was the difference. He's had an amazing run-up. He knows what it feels like. The guys are doing a great job up front. He's got his brother Oscar up there, and Daniel Ibaño, and some of the other guys are doing

0: doing a fantastic job. So the pace is smooth. Ruth is out there. Bridget's out there. She's a defending champion here, or not a defending champion, past former champion. Yep. So she's familiar with the course. But yeah, in events like this, they come to run fast, and the fastest are up front.
1: Yeah, the Chicago is where you call your shot, you shoot your shot. The pacemakers are doing an amazing job, Kerry. I mean, they nailed the 5K, 14:19. They have crossed the 5 mile mat, 22:54, pinning it right at 4:37 a mile, which projected finish time. That's just right around that course record time, which is where you really want to be. And if guys are having their day, they can negative split.
0: Well, the second half of the course is much faster than the first, so Jacob's a former world record holder in the half marathon, so he's a silver medalist in the. He's got the gears. So
1: four world titles,
0: and he likes to run. He can run by himself. So if he can come back in 59:30 or whatever, and I think that's the plan.
1: Yep.
0: Then we're on something historic.
2: Yeah, that sounds exciting.
3: Yeah, and right now Emma Grace Hurley debut marathons running 2:18-ish. Do you think that's a good pace for her on target?
0: Yeah, we saw her at the Shamrock Shuffle. I mean, she's from Indianapolis, Indiana. You know who else is from the great state of Indiana, Josh?
1: Tell me.
0: Mitch Rosen knows. Come on. But trains in Indianapolis, so same time, same weather, etc. She was up here in the spring for our 8K, the Shamrock Shuffle. Broke Dina Castor's record, Josh. Yep. 21 years that record set out there, and she came up here and broke it. So I just like her. She gets her work in. She knows her job. She does her job and gets it done. So I like that Midwest kind of bringing it up here.
2: Yeah, Champaign, the great wheelchair racing center of the world in the sport. But Marcel Hoog looks like he's doing another number on the field to start things off today, Kerry.
0: This guy's in a different stratosphere. I mean, he's from the design of they look at the air pressure in his tires, though he's in a wind tunnel. I mean, he's got all of the technical expertise that you can ask for. I mean, look, if you look at how his helmet blends into the profile of his bike, so he's got a great team behind him.
2: Yeah, it's amazing what goes into being an elite wheelchair runner. And then when you're the 1% of that in Marcel Hoog, he's certainly on his way to what looks like claiming another championship here in Chicago. The official chair finish for the men will take place at around 8:45 this morning. We're approaching the top of the hour, and it's been exciting to join you. Wow, 2 hours has flown by. The race is underway, and for the 20th time, the Score is proud to bring you coverage of the Bank of America Chicago Marathon. It's the 48th running, so stick around, will you? We've got experts all around Chicago's 29 neighborhoods, and enjoy going out and spectating, and put us on either on the Odyssey app, 104.3 The Score, or on SiriusXM, along with Josh Cox and Jenny Spangler. Stick around. It's the Bank of America Chicago Marathon, 48th running on The Score.
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6: Good morning and welcome back to the Scorer's coverage of the Bank of America Chicago Marathon. It's great to be with you, and thank you for tuning in. We've got a couple of more hours of race coverage, and for the 20th year, the Score will bring you the finish and maybe even a record time. It's happened before here in Chicago. We're just yards from the finish line in Grant Park. Myself, Josh Liss, along with Jenny Spangler and Josh Cox. Let's name some names real quick, guys, as we get into the first part of this race. The elites are heading north in the wheelchairs, and the men and women's race. Jenny, how can you update us?
7: Well, it's kind of as I would expect it right now. There's still six guys that are together up front. They're all sub 201 pace right now. Our three American men that we have on the watch list for the American record, they're all tight together, about 5 minutes back in 205. I think they're running a very smart pace. The tendency, I feel like, especially with Charles Hicks and Vincent Mowry, who are young, they're still getting to know the marathon, is to try to go out with the lead pack, and then you risk blowing up, but they're running a very controlled pace right now, and all three together.
6: Yeah, really no surprises at this juncture, Josh.
8: Yeah, there's about a 10-second gap between that first six with all the East Africans banging it away with their pacemakers, and then that U.S. pack. So for their finish time, there's about a 5-minute gap. Right now, real time on course, 28:37 through 10K for that lead group, 37 and 38, and then you have 1 minute back, you have that American group, 29:39, 29:40. So they're all right there. And if that front pack splinters a little bit, if guys are in, they're too far over their skis, we could see some of those U.S. guys possibly break into the top five, and who knows?
6: Yeah, that'd be fantastic. Let's go around the horn now, out into the lead male vehicle, and bring in Chris Wehrman, who we've checked in a few times already this morning. Chris, now we've got some real action happening. What can you tell us?
9: Well, these pacers are doing a great job. As we talked about before, their pacing has been very, very even, with another 4:37 at mile 7. As we would expect, Caplimo and Caputo are right in the front. You know, as we get ready for the race, we get a list of all of the elite athletes. And the top five guys on our professional field list are five of the guys that are right in the lead pack of six. Caplimo, Caputo, Mangesha, Aquila, and Mateko. Now, the one person that's interesting to me is all the way down on 18.

0: known on list. Bouquet Zaryba is in that lead pack with them. So talk about shooting their shot. As Josh has said many times, he's going for it. So if he looks good, maybe he surprises himself as he builds some confidence over these first 8+ miles and tries to give these guys a run. But right now, Kiprimo and Kipruto are looking very strong in the front of the pack, and I expect them to continue to stay in the front because these guys know the course, and they're going to be running away with this race at some point in the future. I'm Chris Lehman. Now back to Josh Brisk, the Score broadcast booth at the Bank of America Chicago Marathon Finish Line.
1: Thank you, Chris. Great stuff. Appreciate you filling us in again. Ethiopia's Hawi Fesa claimed the women's elite title in 2:14.56, slashing over 2 minutes off her personal best in her breakthrough win. First Ethiopian woman to win in Chicago since Tirunesh Dibaba in 2017. And following the defending champ, Fesa, and others in the women's field is Karen Lesowitz, who rejoins us now on the Scores broadcast of the Bank of America Chicago Marathon. Hi, Karen. What's your point of view at this point?
2: Yes, we're up here now in Lakeview. You know, we're just a few blocks east of Wrigley Field. Usually the noise around here is for the Cubs, but this morning it is for our lead pack. And right here in front, we've got Hawi Fesa and Bridget Kosgei side by side. I mean, this is like a curated type of scene right now. They are both right behind their pacers. It's the two fastest women in this field running stride for stride. What I love about this is it's the defending champ and then the two-time Chicago champ, formal world record holder. And they're, you know, already making it clear that they're in control of this race. I find it interesting that, you know, you can see them chatting with their pacers. What that tells me is that they're pretty comfortable right now. These two both ran their career bests here right on this course. So I think they're both kind of thinking that and sizing each other up as we go. You know, and these two of them already met in Tokyo this year, where Kosgei actually was able to get the win over Fesa. We did get some intel yesterday that Fesa might have had some food poisoning for their Tokyo matchup, so I think that makes this race all the more interesting. The question here is going to be who blinks first. You know, last year Fesa made her move right around 28K, so I'm curious to see if Kosgei waits that long. Lots of race left right now. They're working together. But at some point, we're going to see a move made. This is Karen Lesowitz. Now back to Josh Lith at the Bank of America Chicago Marathon Score Broadcast Center near the finish line.
1: Wonderfully done there, Karen, describing Hawi Fesa and Bridget Kosgei getting started in what could be an epic duel between an Ethiopian and a Kenyan in the women's marathon here in Chicago. And also, from Chris's report, as expected, Kiplimo and Kipruto are right there at the front. As exciting it is to track this upstart American group, Jenny, really no surprise. So far?
3: No, not at all. There's been a lot of chatter about Sharon Lochetti over the weeks leading up to this. So it'll be interesting to see. Right now, she's a little back on by Bridget or Hawi, but maybe she's the smart one in this group and is biding her time.
1: And Josh, is this the race you expected early on?
4: Yeah, it is. I mean, the big question with Kosgei was she on her game? I mean, 2:14.04 here in 2019. And then she kind of faded off of that a little bit, but this spring in Tokyo, she won there, 2:14.29. And Hawi Fesa was there as well. She finished third in 2:17.39. So we do have a rematch, and Kosgei's just really tough. When she's on her game, she is very, very difficult to beat, and particularly when you've done it here on this course. So when we're talking about Fesa and Kosgei, like, they've both done it here. So now let's see how it plays out.
1: Absolutely. In order to claim any bit of the $560,000 prize purse, $280K each for the men and women's winners, and to set up this type of infrastructure for one of only 8 World Marathon Majors, Abbott World Marathon Majors, you need the great support of a title sponsor. This Bank of America Chicago Marathon, of course, Bank of America is the title sponsor, and we're joined now at our broadcast position by Illinois President of Bank of America Chicago, I should say, Rita Cook. Thanks for joining us.
5: Thanks for having me this morning.
1: Good morning. Happy race day. What's got you buzzed so far today?
5: Well, you know, as you've talked about earlier today, we've got 55,000 runners hitting the streets of the Chicago. And as a Chicago native, I love showcasing my hometown as they run through 29 of our beautiful neighborhoods.
1: Yeah, you're in the community, too. What do you hear about the race, you know, when it's the off-season? What's the buzz? How do you, your pride for the race doesn't just start here when you show up on race day.
5: It doesn't. One of the things that Bank of America loves about this race is part of the Endurance Series, that what it does for the community all year long from an economic, a philanthropic, and a social impact. So I just mentioned the 55,000 runners. You've got 18,000 out there running for a cause bigger than themselves, working for 200 different charities.
1: Absolutely. The $47.1 million raised by charity last year, the economic impact, I mean, we're going to need more fingers to start adding up $756 million, but that's hotel rooms, everything else. So how proud is it then for Bank of America to be sort of in a position to support all this?
5: You know, it's amazing. As you said, $756 million of economic impact. And I tell people, when these 55,000 runners are coming to Chicago, 20% are visiting our city for the first time. 30% are coming in from international locations. And so they're eating at our restaurants, staying at our hotels, shopping at small business. And so it's not just marathon weekend, it's leading up. And then we've got the whole distance series. We've got the Shamrock Shuffle 8K that we'll be back for here six months from now, the 13.1 on the west side. And so to be involved in that part of the aspect is just, you know, it's a proud moment for myself and the bank.
1: I mean, marketing dollars are stretched. Everything's expensive these days. So to dedicate to the Chicago Marathon as a title sponsor, and it's not really the only sort of big sporting event that Bank of America is involved in sponsoring. So what is it about the Chicago Marathon as a sporting event itself that's so attractive?
5: If you think about the fact that we are here and we work with the community, we get to also bring this experience to our clients, to our customers, to our teammates. I've got over 700 teammates from across the globe also running. The volunteers, 10,000 volunteers, 350 from the bank. And so to be a part of that, it touches every aspect we care about. We always say, what do you want the power to do? And if you ask all 55,000 runners, they're probably going to give you 55,000 different answers.
1: The positivity is amazing. We checked in with a Nike running coach earlier. He says there's about 10,000 people walking north on Michigan Avenue right now. It's probably the most positive group of people anywhere in the world in that moment right there. That's sort of an energy and positivity you really don't get anywhere else.
5: Well, and think about it, that, you know, I joked this morning as I was kicking off the runners, and they're going to do a 26.2-mile running tour through our city, and they're going to be sponsored by 1.7 million people along the route. I don't think there's many other majors that you have that experience. I always joke, when I was up there today, we're a flat course, therefore we're a fast course. And you talked about PRs earlier today. The weather's really nice earlier in the day for some of these elites.
1: That's nice. So, of course, you've got some duties today. You're not just going to be a fan. What are you involved with bouncing around today?
5: You know, I've had the pride of holding the finish tape the past few years. So I was able to hold it for Calvin Kiptum when he set the world record in Chicago. I held it last year for Jacob Kiplimo. And so I'm hoping to see him across the finish line.
1: Okay. Is it nerve-wracking to hold the finish tape? And how is it constructed where it breaks just so clean?
5: So I will tell you, while everyone is watching the runner, I'm usually looking back at our executive race director, Kerry Pinkowski. I say the runners are like the bride. He's like the groom. I can tell how things are landing based on how Kerry's reacting.
1: Well, that's good stuff. Good luck holding a finisher's tape today and with everything else you're involved with along with today's race. We appreciate the time.
5: Thank you so much. Thank you for having me.
1: You got it. Bank of America's Rita Cook. This race doesn't happen without the great support of Bank of America. Enjoy the rest of your race day, okay? Good times. We're at the finish line. Myself, Josh Liss, along with Jenny Spangler and Josh Cox. Let's reset things, guys. Let's start off with the elite men's race and the fact that there's really no surprises and the pace right now is just a little bit under course record time, the way I'm sizing things up, Jen?
3: Yeah, absolutely. Right now, predicted finish 2 hours, 41 seconds, which is just a hair off. But the Pacers are doing a great job. I feel like everybody has gone out under control. American men seem to be moving up a little bit, and right now Vincent Mowry is at 204.54 predicted finish as the top American, but once again, Charles Hicks is right on his tail, so that's just another whole event within the event that we can chat about.
1: Absolutely. You know, I'm going to tap the brakes because you said Vincent Mowry, Vinny Mowry. Now's a good time. Score audience, lean in and listen to this untraditional training program. 25 years old, race director Kerry Pinkowski made mention earlier that he just showed up in Toledo and put down a 205.54. Well, he did. That's exactly what happened. And today, he's making his World Marathon Majors debut. Most notably, Vinny Mari is known for completing most of his high-volume workout blocks on treadmills at Planet Fitness. It puts a smile on anybody's face, but, you know, when you're a self-coached biomechanical engineer who puts up 205.54 in your debut marathon in Toledo, fastest American marathon debut in history, you know, profound things are going to happen from there, and he's not going to leave many people laughing.
4: Yeah, this guy is the guy that's breaking all the treadmills at Planet Fitness. I'll just tell you that right now.
1: They don't go fast.

0: enough 12 to train
1: miles
0: for
1: an hour. It's 5 minute pace. So it's like, and I know I used to do my sessions there, and you'd have to find the special ones that would go beyond 12 miles an hour to be able to get your real work in.
0: And that 2:05:54 debut for Mowry, what made it profound, he didn't even intend to run the race. The marathon he originally registered to run was canceled 3 days before, so he just showed up.
1: Yeah.
0: No pacemakers, no clocks, no half marathon results.
2: And what I find amazing is that he ran this race on the exact same day that the sub-2-hour marathon was being broken at the London Marathon. He lined up unknown and won.
1: Yeah, you talk about the big headline news of the day, and everyone's talking about Sawe and Kajalcha and breaking the 2-hour barrier, which rightly so. But then we're like, wait, what happened in Toledo? Toledo?
0: When Vinny Mauri crossed the finish line in Toledo, he misread the display clock as 2:09, and seconds later did he only realize he'd shattered the American debut record.
1: Yeah, he wasn't looking at his watch, obviously, and was just out there competing, and sometimes that's the best way to race.
0: He competed at Arizona State and Notre Dame, but he was plagued by a lot of injury setbacks, tibial stress fracture, concussion during a cross-country race, collision. Vinny Mauri, one of the Americans to watch as he competes in his first World Marathon Majors today. No one has ever trained for a major marathon quite like the bib number 14, the 25-year-old Vinny Mauri. So the elites are out and running. Marcel Hoog is dominating the men's chair race again. And we're going to go out to Gabe Ramirez, the score's one and only on the lead vehicle. He's seeing everything so far. How's the parade through the city of Chicago going so far, Gabe?
3: Oh, I think Rita said it best. 1.7 million spectators doing their best to cheer on strangers, right? People that they're seeing for the very first time. And it is one of my favorite things about covering the marathon, that you get to see Chicago show off. And I'm not just talking about the skyline downtown. I'm talking about the neighborhoods, people in their windows, people on balconies. You really get an opportunity to see the personality of these neighborhoods come to life. And then the music as well. Got an opportunity to see the tents put up from US 99 and B96, who have Kyle Mendenhall and Carla Hernandez running respectively. It's what you love. It's the support. It's what makes this race absolutely great and so unique. It's not just a race through the city. It's a celebration of the people who live here and who run in this one as well. I'm Gabe Ramirez. Now back to Josh List at the Bank of America Chicago Marathon Score Broadcast Center near the finish line.
0: We are well over 30 minutes, maybe 40 minutes into today's elite race. The women are going through their fluid stations. The elite men, as predicted, have Jacob Kiplimo and Amos Kipruto, the Ugandan giant and the Kenyan 34-year-old up near the front. Some really fast American runners are trying to set an American record, which is done here just last year. Guys, what stands out at this point?
2: Well, for me, it's still the American men and Emma Grace Hurley that are still clicking along really well. Everybody that I feel like should be up in the top groups on both the pro fields are there. So being patient, like Josh Cox was saying that they need to do, going out under control. And when we get to that back half of the race, that's when the race is really going to start.
1: Yeah, it looks really good. And I echo what Jenny's saying. It's just been super consistent. And kudos to the pacemakers. They are locked in, and they are dialing this one in perfectly for the lead men, the lead women. It's very consistent splits. We have a 15K split for the men, 42:55. That's right at 2:41 predicted finish time for the 15K for the women, lead women, 46:41. That's 2:11:19. They were 2:11:06 predicted finish time. So that's really right there. It's a razor's edge when you're talking about 26 miles.
0: Right there at course record time.
1: Yeah, yep. And then the women, Emma slowed down just a little bit. We don't have a 15K split from her just yet, but she was at 2:19:06 pace through 10K. And the USA men, this is interesting. So predicted finish times for 5K, 10K, and 15K, 2:05:15 at 5K, 2:05:07 at 10K, and then 2:04:54 at 15K. That's the exact kind of progression that you want. That's it. They're running very consistent. It's all right there.
2: Yeah. Mm-hmm. And I'm looking at the chair field right now, and right now both Marcel Hoog and Catherine De Brunner are absolutely dominating. I mean, Catherine right now is 8 minutes ahead of second place Manuela Schaar, and Marcel is, I don't know, the second place isn't even in sight at this point.
0: Something else, how Catherine De Bruyner, the defending Chicago Marathon champion, and the fellow men's wheelchair defending champion Marcel Hoog are dominating today's race. They sure know the course. The men are bunched up. The women are bunched up. We're also tracking all the top American stars. There will be prize money for all. You're going to want to stick around. This race is really off and running, and there's nowhere else you can listen to coverage like this. Parade coverage through the city of Chicago continues. It's our 20th year on The Score. 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More ahead on The Score.
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10: 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Here's Josh Liss, Jenny Spangler, and Josh Cox.
0: The race continues here in Chicago, the 48th running of the Bank of America Chicago Marathon. In the men's and women's chair races, Marcel Hoog

0: and fellow defending champion Catherine De Bruyner are blowing away the field. Expect Hoog and De Bruyner, short of any sort of catastrophe with their chairs, to finish today's race within the next 15 to 30 minutes in first place. We're tracking De Bruyner and Hoog, see if they'll be finishing first again. There are large packs of leaders in the men's race, featuring defending champion Jacob Kiplimo and his next closest competitor, Amos Kipruto. On the women's side, Bridget Koske and Howie Faessa are in a duel. Both have won in Chicago before. The storylines are unfolding. The weather appears awesome. The sun has been up for quite a while, and we're joining you live from near the finish line. Myself, Josh Liss, Jenny Spangler, Josh Cox, thanks for being with us on this Sunday morning. It's race day. It's the 20th year The Score has brought you coverage of the Bank of America Chicago Marathon. Let's plug everybody back in before we head out back on the course. Jenny, what have we seen? What have we witnessed so far? What can we share?
1: Well, the top two Americans have moved into the top 10 in the field, which I feel is very, very exciting. And what I marvel at is that last year at this race, when Connor Mance set the American record, it had been 23 years that that American record stood. And here, just 1 year later, we have potentially three American men to break this record again. So that just tells me loads about just how the American distance running has really, really excelled in the last few
0: Absolutely.
1: Years.
0: Absolutely, and I'll just throw this in before Josh plays off your point. It was Khalid Kanucci, a naturalized American citizen, who had that mark, 24 years ago at 207.01 that Mance shattered last year at 204.43. So to see that fall 2 years in a row would be pretty cool.
2: Yeah, it's obviously what Jenny is saying is correct. It is what we call the Bannister effect. Roger Bannister, the first guy to break 4 minutes in a mile. It can't be done. He does it, and then all these guys start breaking it, right? But also, there is the shoe tech these days, and from Nike to Adi to all of the brands, ASICS, they all have their super shoes. And I had a pair yesterday. I was helping one of our pacemakers here. He's leading one of the men's groups, and I picked up his shoes. I was delivering them. I took them out of the box, and I was like, these things are so light. I mean, I raced in 9-ounce shoes. I was a bigger guy, 9-ounce shoes. These things are under 5 ounces, and the new PBAX foam, it is so light. In the return in the foam is incredible, and there's two carbon plates inside the shoes, too. So the energy return, when we see this bevy and this onslaught of the record books just getting rewritten, a lot of it, yes, they are training harder, they are working harder, but the recovery is faster now with these super shoes. The marathon now races more like a 20-mile race than a 26.2-mile race. When you hit the wall, it's not as catastrophic as it used to be.
0: The super shoes are, and I hope the listeners find this interesting, these super shoes are meant to be worn one time by these elite marathon runners, and at the same time, they consider them on the level of near like drug testing. There are very specific protocols, right, guys, involved in wearing these shoes.
1: Absolutely, and yesterday we were all at the technical meeting, you know, listening to how race day was going to go for these pro athletes, and they actually have to turn their shoes in at the end of the race to get them checked out. And in my day, that never would have happened.
2: So what we do with the athletes yesterday, we obviously have the bottle fluid drop off. The pros get elite fluids out there. There's 8 stations. Every 5K, there's tables on the course. It's your bottle. And then they do the uniform check, and they make sure that this is World Athletics approved, which is our governing body. And they manage all of these road races, the Olympic Games, all of it. But they also check the shoes. And then they have, They're measuring the stack height, 40 millimeters, making sure you're checking the boxes there. Then they have checks at the start to make sure you're actually wearing that which you checked. Now, not everyone will turn in their shoes at the finish, but I got, as an agent, I got an email just a couple weeks ago from Nike, and they said, agents, relay this to your athletes. Athletes, hold on to your shoes. You finish a race, you set a record, don't throw them in the stands, don't sign them for a fan or a family member. You have to wear them through the media zone, and World Athletics can collect them to do an inspection on the shoe to make sure that what you're saying you're wearing is actually what you have on your feet.
0: We got a little bit of news, guys. Daniel Romanchuk likely did not start in the men's wheelchair race today. The 28-year-old Romanchuk seemingly not competing today, seemingly did not start. His personal best came in Boston in 24, but Romanchuk, out of Champaign, 3-time Chicago champion in 18, 19, and 21, was once the first American man to win the Chicago Marathon wheelchair division. Paralympic gold medalist, Paris Paralympic medalist, University of Illinois athlete, some sour 4 News guys to find out that Roman

0: Chuck likely did not start in Chicago today.
1: Yeah, and I hope he's okay. But, you know, with chair athletes, there's that extra element of something that could potentially go wrong, you know, with the chairs.
0: Mechanically
1: speaking,
0: there's
1: a lot of mechanical things. So we don't know yet what happened and why he decided not to start, but I hope he's okay and look forward to seeing him out on the races again.
2: Well, and we've seen this time and time again with the pushrim division where they do have a mechanical out on the course and it's a flat or a gear and something goes wrong and they can't finish. But what a bummer for Daniel. I know he was looking forward to competing here, two-time champ here in Chicago. This is his hometown race. He missed last year due to the injury. He set the course record in Sydney. Things seem to be going really well, so it's really unfortunate, but hope to have him back next year.
0: Absolutely. Daniel Romanchuk will be missed. Again, we're reporting that he likely did not start today's race. All right, let's pick it up a few notches. Let's raise the decibel level. Let's head out to the party in Pilsen and bring in the scores, Adam Studzinski, for his point of view. Hello again. Good morning, Adam.
3: Good morning, Josh. Thanks again. Once again, we're back here in Pilsen. It is a party, like you said, and we're getting intermittent cheers as the wheelchair participants work their way through. No elite runners yet, but they'll make their way down here. We're at the corner of 18th Loomis and Blue Island, and it really is just immaculate out here. There's tons of people. DJs, you're hearing cheers right now as more of the wheelchairs start working their way through. We got dancers, DJ sets. By the way, the food I mentioned earlier, breakfast burritos, perfect if you need a snack at mile 19. And my favorite interaction of the day, I'll let you go with this. I talked to one of the neighborhood residents just a little bit, told me he ran the marathon back in 1991, so a veteran. His plan today, he's going to get his coffee, he's going to watch the racers come through, and then he's going to watch the Bears. It sounds like a perfect day. It really does. That's going to do it for me. I'm Adam Studzinski. Now back to Josh Liss at the Bank of America Chicago Marathon Sport Broadcast Center near the finish line.
0: All right, Sky Point coach. White Sox lost last night, but you're going to want to stick around for the Scores football pregame show at 10 a.m. Zach Olin and Patrick will have it leading up to the big Packers game, and of course, late Mike Dick will be on their minds. Whatever gets you motivated gets you through the finish line. We've seen some amazing performances in Chicago over the years. One person who's put up many of those is the great Dina Castor, who joins us now, the U.S. Women's Running Great. Good morning, Dina. What are you involved with here on race weekend as an ambassador here in Chicago?
4: Good morning. Well, I am right smack in the middle of the action. Helicopters flying overhead. I'm at the finish line lounge awaiting the wheelchair finishers and then welcoming the pro runners to the line. And it is just such an exciting weekend. I'm actually standing in a sunny location. And I was thinking that if I was racing today, I'd probably be searching for the shady side of the street because it's definitely starting to warm up out here on the streets of Chicago. Just so awesome to be a part of the event, going to a lot of sponsorship dinners and charity dinners and really just trying to fire up the over 50,000 runners that are taking to the streets this morning. And it's looking pretty fast already at the front of the pack, but I'm also looking down the road at runners who have yet to cross that start line and get their journey on the way.
1: Yeah, Dina, Emma Grace Hurley, she's running her debut marathon here at the Bank of America Chicago Marathon. She's just passed the 15K. What would you tell her? Like, if she was listening to you right now, what would you be telling her on what to do or what to think about at this point in the race?
4: Yeah, you know, for the front of the pack to the back of the pack, it's the same advice. It's very simple focus of getting in your fluid, staying on pace, which is really, it's so easy in Chicago when you go through some of these cheering sections and the 29 neighborhoods that come out to cheer you on, the millions of spectators. It's easy to lose your emotions and get caught up in the hype of it all, but it's so important to stay focused on your pace and getting in your fluids and nutrition. And also because Chicago has the uniqueness of weaving through the streets, that there's almost 40 turns on this course. The tangents are so important. So really just focusing on those few things and not overthinking the race. She's done such a great job preparing for her first marathon. If those of you sports fans out there remember her on the streets of Chicago earlier this year at the Shamrock Shuffle 8K, she broke my last outstanding American record there, and I was able to embrace her and congratulate her at the finish line, and she's had a great summer of training. So she's done all the work. Trusting in it, I think, is the marathon runner's greatest gift, is if you could just rely on and lean

0: into the trust that you have what it takes to get to that finish line. She looks great on the television screen, comfortable form, and at the early stages of this race, that's right where she should be.
1: Hey, Dina, it's Josh here. It's great to chat with you, not over hot chocolate or wine in Mammoth, but to be here in Chicago. I was chatting with the folks before here. You held 15 American records simultaneously from 5K to the marathon. You won the bronze medal in Athens. Just an amazing experience for all of us in Mammoth Lakes, and you coming back, and you're still the queen there, and you're the queen here. You won this race in 2005. What makes Chicago so special to you?
0: Oh, yeah. I mean, ever since 2005, I've come back every year to be part of the race, whether it's broadcast and radio or just being a Wild fan or VIP 10 hopping and firing up the runners. I love this city. First and foremost, because it is a sports fanatical city, and I love that about Chicago. I was able to throw out the first pitch of the White Sox game in 2005 when they went on to win the series, and being caught up in Bears games simultaneously. So it's just such a wonderful city as far as sports are concerned. And then you have the waterfront and all the people taking to recreating themselves, not just being fans of sports, but immersing themselves in cycling and running and walking on the waterfront, to the great food culture. Chicago just seems to check all the boxes of good human beings. So I love returning to the city and watching it throughout the entire week just come alive with the thousands of runners arriving here and bringing their family and friends and teammates. And it's a really electric environment, and it's so great. Some people get really flustered by all the traffic and chaos of the marathon. We tend to just drop ourselves into it and thrive in these conditions. So it's just so fun, and the excitement just grows and grows and grows until we can welcome people across that finish line.
2: Dina Castor, it takes us like 25 people to describe what you just encapsulated in a quick minute. Your enthusiasm is infectious. What's keeping you from just taking off north on Columbus Road right now?
0: I would say just being a Wild fan. I tend to like just try to balance those two things by trying to balance being an athlete and being a fan of the sport. And today it is not about me. It is about the exceptional people who have worked so hard to prepare for this race, and I can't wait to welcome them.
2: Like Marcel Hoog, as we let you go, Dina, and we appreciate the time. He'll be rolling through your way any minute now as the men's chair winner. But let's quickly go out to the field and talk to an average runner. He's not average to us. He's US 99's Kyle Milnemov. Kyle, you're running the marathon today. Where are you, and how are you feeling?
3: I'm feeling great. I'm officially heading northbound, just past mile 2, north of Salvin. Vibes are high.
2: Vibes are high, but how is the body holding up? And are you feeling like you trained properly at this point?
3: At this point, yes. I will say the energy kind of got me, and I started pushing pace just a little bit quicker than I want. So slowing down, enjoying it. Heart rate's a little high, but honestly, I feel so great right now, and a lot of that is because of everybody who's out on the course cheering people on.
2: Wow. Is it crowded by you? Do you have room to swing your arms? When you're in the middle of a thick pack like that, what's it like?
3: It's a little intimidating, but, you know, here at the Bank of America Chicago Marathon, that's usually broken up by some sort of DJ, a ton of signs, people dancing. So, you know, while it might be a little bit freaky at first, with the race through, it's all good.
2: Well, that's great, Kyle. We're going to let you go. Of course he's out of breath a little bit. Go catch your breath, calm down, and set yourself up for some negative splits, and we'll let everybody know how you finished. All right, take care, Kyle. Thank you.
3: Thank you.
2: US 99. Wow, he's running the race. It's so exciting. I remember the one time I ran Chicago, I checked in on the broadcast just like Kyle. Guys, how you doing? This and that. Tough to catch my breath. All right, Josh, we're going to put you on hold. We got the men's winner coming in. I was at the halfway mark. That's how fast or how slow I was.
4: Well,
2: as an
4: Josh,
2: I'm
4: impressed you could run and talk at the same time.
2: Thank you. Yeah. So, guys, as we bring this race to you today, I want to let you know that Marcel Hoog is dominating his way up Columbus Drive, and for the seventh time, Marcel Hoog sprinting up Columbus at age 40, the Swiss giant is going to capture today's race. We've been calling it from the start. It'll likely not start for Dan Romanchuk. Here he comes, sprinting by on Columbus Drive. Marcel Hoog, all alone as the Silver Bullet secures number 7 in Chicago. The Silver Bullet, now a Chicago champion once again. Wow.
4: Wow. And he said in the press conference, you know, his Berlin race was a time trial for him. And honestly, I think today was a time trial for him.
1: Well, when no one can go with you, it's a time trial. It's you versus the clock. In the Silver Bullet, Marcel Hoog has done it again for the 7th time here in Chicago.
2: That is spectacular. Marcel Hoog, a Chicago Marathon champ, multiple Paralympic gold medalist and world record holder against multiple track and marathon distances, uses a specially constructed high-tech chair with help from folks from Formula One, really puts his name up there among the all-time greats if he hasn't done that already. Congratulations go out to 40-year-old Switzerland's Marcel Hoog, who once again is the Bank of America Chicago Marathon Men's Wheelchair Champion. The leaders in the men's race continue to be, guys, as I point towards your way, Jenny and Josh. Jacob Kiplimo and Amos Kipruto seem in control, but as I throw it to you and mention the women's leaders, Howie Faessa and Bridget Koskaj, how are things shaping up in the elite men's and women's races from your points of view, Jen?
4: Well, on the women's side of the field, Sharon Lochetti, who is back a little bit, has surged to the front. There's still the top four are still running sub 213. They're 212. 14 to 12. One of the women in the field that we haven't talked much about, who is right there in the mix, is Lois Shamnung from Kenya. She actually has the fastest half marathon in our field of 104. So few people have chatted about her, but she hasn't been something that has been, you know, in the headlines. But she right now is sneaked up there in the top four. So I'm excited to see what she can do.
2: We're checking times for Marcel Hoog, the Silver Bullet, the 40-year-old who came in with what looked like to be a course record time. But we're verifying that. If it is indeed a course record for Marcel Hoog, he'll earn himself an extra $50,000 in bonus money. He'll be upgrading to business class on the flight.
1: Not a bad day at the office for Mr. Hoog.
4: Maybe he can get a new helmet.
2: Absolutely. Yeah, just a little more silvery than the last one. Wow, that is something else. So the women's chair race is coming to a conclusion within the next 10 to 15 minutes. It looks like Catherine De Bruyne against the clock after Marcel Hoog put up a record time. Let's head out to the lead women's vehicle, bringing Karen Lesowitz once more. This is turning into quite a race, Karen. And where does the clock come into play? How are things?
5: Yeah, it's turning out to be quite the race out here. You know, we are through the half. We're headed out west past the United Center, as we know, home of the Bulls and the Blackhawks. It can be a quieter stretch, but let me tell you, the heat has turned on. The leaders through the half slowed down just a touch, and that gave Sharon Lochetti and Lois Shenlong an ability to catch the leaders. And we've got a pack of women up front. You know, it's just like Sharon Lochetti said, her plan was to stay controlled, keep the leaders in sight, and close the gap when the time was right. And let me tell you, that time was right. Her coach thinks she could be in 212 shape, so I think we might have a race on our hands here. And then just as Jenny mentioned, you know, we have Chemnung out there. She was fourth last year in her very first marathon. So she is absolutely not intimidated by this company. And she has the fastest marathon, or the half marathon, I should say, in this field. So we got to be ready to see her turn on the jet. We've got the four best marathoners in the world right now running stride for stride. And, you know, this is exactly what the kind of race we would hope to see. I'm Karen Lesowitz. Now back to Josh Lipp at the Bank of America Chicago Marathon Score Broadcast Center near the finish line.
2: Thank you. Great description for the best marathoners in the world, all competing, pounding that pavement in Chicago. Jenny Spangler, what's your quick 2 cents on what you're seeing in the women's race right now?
4: Oh, I think it's exciting. The past few years, we've had good races, but always somebody has pulled away in the latter, part of the half of the race after the halfway point. And this year, there's just those four women look to be very, very tight. great. Emma Grace Hurley is still running well. She's sub 220, and this is her very first marathon ever. And she had said that her goal for today was to experience what it's like in the second half. So she's going to get that chance here pretty soon.
2: Out in front of the lead men, Jacob Kiplimo and Amos Kipruto and some others, is Chris Wehrman. Any big breaks where you're rolling along, Chris? What do you see?

0: We have seen the break that we were waiting for patiently. There was still a large group of athletes when they went through the half marathon. They went through at 60:18, which is exactly where they wanted to be. The first pacer dropped off then. The next pacer dropped off just at mile 14. And when that happened, we saw Kiplimo start to make his move. He dropped the pace down to 4:33 for 14 and 15, and then at 16, dropped the pace down to 4:27. Just like that, we have a three-man race. The only two that survived those moves were Kipruto and Bikila. So right now we've got three men, all in black uniforms, one Nike, two Adidas. But right now, Kiplimo is in the lead. He has taken control of this race. He looks determined, but very relaxed. I anticipate that he's going to continue to keep the pace on and pushing it, because both Kipruto and Bikila are struggling as we cross 17 now at 4:26. So he continues to ratchet up the pace, and it looks to me, guys, like he's going to try to push this thing all the way home. I'm Chris Wertman. Now back to Josh Liss at the Score broadcast booth at the Bank of America Chicago Marathon finish line.
1: What a great time to have Chris on live describing, as we see it on our monitors here, and he described it live in front of him, Jacob Kiplimo pulling away Josh Cox from Kipruto and Bikila.
2: Yeah, they were, as he mentioned, 1 hour 18 to 1 hour 21 through the half. And at that point, that's what the pacers are, that's their duty. You make it through the half, and then you have these bonuses that you can accrue at every 5K beyond that. But when you're running an hour flat for the half marathon, it's tough out there. And Kiplimo, he looks so good. He is the aggressor. I think we're going to see a negative split here. The course record is still very much in play here.
1: Course record in play. Could it be Jacob Kiplimo? We've already had one of the winners come in the men's wheelchair. Marcel Hoog, the silver bullet once again. Manuela Shar is racing against the clock and will finish soon in the women's wheelchair race. Howie Faisa, Bridget Koskaj in a duel with others, daring others to challenge them on top of the women's field. Things are cooking here in Chicago. Alyssa Bergamini is with us. She's in the neighborhood checking out the parties and the fans and the elite runners who are coming by. Hi, Alyssa.
3: Hi, yes, it's Josh. Looking indeed, and you talk about a party. It is a party out here. Lots of entertainment here on Chicago South Side, Chinatown area. And this is really the push. With 5 miles to go, these runners, they're feeling fatigued, but you can still sense they are fired up. And this is really when they need to support the energy running right around that physical wall in this marathon. And I have to mention, I have seen so many Chicago Bears jerseys today, and I am looking at this lovely female. She was decked out in Mike Ditka gear. She has a sign that says, "You're never a loser until you sweat trying to come." So a lot of energy out here, especially ahead of the Bears Packers team, and a lot of White Sox gear as well, despite that loss. So I'm Alyssa Bergamini. And now back to a Josh Liss at the Bank of America Chicago Marathon Sport Broadcast Center near the finish line.
1: I'm so happy you pointed that out, because getting in the right outfit, you know, can really create the right vibe for your marathon race today. And of course, with memories of Mike Ditka's death just a few days ago, people are dressing up like the coach. Mike Esposito, you know what we're talking about. You're up on the north side. What's your point of view on the pack, the big group of racers, most of this 55,000 shuffling by you now?
4: Absolutely, Josh. In fact, I posted to our socials a picture of a runner in the coach sweater vest earlier, so check that out. I figured we'd see it, and we did. But yeah, no, this is going great. I think this is the biggest crowd size that I have seen in the many years since we've been doing this. Lots of families out here, lots of friends, people with posters, flags, fat heads of their favorite runners picture on it. So we've got lots of energy here on the north side. And lots of families, this is step one or two of their day as they make their way kind of along the course. The logistics becomes interesting with the street closures and everything, but this is part of the fun and just a glorious day as the sun rises on us here in Chicago. I'm Mike Esposito, now back to Josh Liss at the Bank of America Chicago Marathon Score Broadcast Center near the finish line.
1: All right, maybe you were late showing up to the race because you had a flat tire. It happens, accidents happen, but not a mile and a half into the race for Daniel Romanchuk. That's what the word we're hearing here at the finish line, is that Romanchuk was a mile and a half into his race when he unfortunately suffered a flat tire.

0: my heart cheers for today.
1: Absolutely. Abbott's there for runners all year long. Tell us a little bit more about how things are set up to help people in athletics stay healthy and how it all sort of comes to a head here on a race day.
0: Yeah, well, with Team Abbott, you can sign up at abbott.com/marathons. In fact, one of our runners is 80-year-old Steve Gilbert out of Indianapolis. He has Parkinson's, and he manages that through his running. He actually started running in his 60s and then got his son running as well. So it's great to celebrate runners like that, along with their other 118 Team Abbott runners. So just out there celebrating health and what health allows you to achieve. Also at Mile 25, we have our Abbott Cheer Zone. There today, we're partnering with Versity, where you can donate blood. And if you do that, you can go into the Cheer Zone. We've got some great swag for you there, and you can cheer the runners on as they go by.
1: Yeah, that's good stuff. Chris Miller with Abbott in the middle of our Bank of America Chicago Marathon broadcast. 20th year we're calling this race here on The Score. Abbott's been a long time partner and sponsor here with the race. Why the Bank of America Chicago Marathon? What sort of makes it worth it, you know, with this partnership like this?
0: Well, you know, the Abbott World Marathon Majors is this iconic series of eight races. This is our seventh one this year. I know personally as well, my wife has run it. In fact, Jenny has coached her. She's got pretty severe FOMO today, not running, but it's just celebrating Chicago. And Chicago knows how to come out and cheer. Those million plus spectators on a beautiful day like today are going to help all those runners get to the finish.
1: All right, sit back for a quick second. We're going to follow Catherine DeBruner. I believe she's coming up Mount Roosevelt any moment now. We're going to, she's rolled through. We're going to get some official times in just a moment. But another quick second with Chris Miller of Abbott. How are you spending your day here?
0: You know, today we're going to be at the finish. It's, again, great to celebrate the wheelchair athletes. We'll see the elites finish, go down to our cheer zone to cheer the bulk of the runners on, come back to the finish again to cheer them on, and again, celebrating health all the way.
2: Yeah, Chris, yesterday I had the pleasure of participating in the Chicago Abbott 5K. Great, great event. How does that fit in with your mission for the whole weekend?
0: You know, it's great because not everybody's going to run the marathon, or maybe they have their family here. So the Abbott Chicago 5K, over 12,500 runners were a part of that. So again, a great way to celebrate health, learn about the marathon, maybe run with your family. We also, all the finishers, $2 for every finisher went to Teddy's Team. So a great charity that we work with, Teddy Bruschi, to help support strokes. So ties into our cardiovascular business. And again, it makes a whole weekend of health for us and for the runners.
1: Fantastic, Chris. Just want to say thanks for your time. And the marathon, of course, it's a great day to celebrate everything that Abbott does and how to get people through a race healthy. Love the story about an 80-year-old man out here running. I'm sure there's lots of those that Abbott's involved with. So good stuff, man. Appreciate
0: it. Thank you. And we'll be cheering all the runners today. Thanks,
1: awesome.
0: Josh.
1: Yeah, thanks for stopping by on the Scores broadcast of the 48th running of the Bank of America Chicago Marathon. Chris Miller with Abbott. Check them out if you need help in those health categories. Want to let you know that the men's champion in the wheelchair race is Marcel Hoog. And as we describe it, Catherine DeBruner speeding up Columbus right now through the finish. It's DeBruner, the women's wheelchair champion, once again in Chicago. The 31-year-old Catherine DeBruner of Switzerland. We'll get official times in a moment, but DeBruner claims the crown. The men's and women's chair races are in the books. Jenny and Josh, we're going to ask you to stand by. For myself, Josh Liss, we'll be back. We're going to get you caught up in this race with just over an hour to go, the 48th running of the Bank of America Chicago Marathon. And for the 20th year, hey, stick around. This is The Score.
3: In 2026, the Shanghai Marathon, a candidate race for the Abbott World Marathon Majors, celebrates its 30th anniversary. Through 30 years of running, it has embodied the city's spirit of embracing diversity and pursuing excellence. The race will start at the Bun Bowl on December 6th, offering two events, full marathon and wheelchair marathon. The wheelchair marathon will begin at 6:45 a.m., with the full marathon kicking off at 7 a.m. Ready for this 30-year running celebration? See you on the course. You've put in the miles, the early mornings, the long runs no one saw. It all leads here to the Windy City. Shox is the official headphone partner of the Chicago Marathon, and we're built for exactly this. Our open-ear headphones keep your music on and your world open, helping you stay connected to every mile and moment. Come say hi at the expo and spin the wheel for a chance to win the Open Run Pro 2. This is your week, Chicago. Let's go.
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8: 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Here's Josh Liss, Jenny Spangler, and Josh Cox.
9: Chicago is where records fall. Both winners in the men's and women's wheelchair races have set records. The Silver Bullet, Marcel Hoog, secures number 7 in Chicago. At a time of 1 hour, 21 minutes, 34 seconds, Hoog crushes his own course record by 1 minute, 3 seconds, and earns himself, Hoog, a $50,000 bonus on top of his prize money. The women's wheelchair champ has come in by smashing

0: her mark on the course record by nearly 3 minutes. Catherine De Bruyner, 1:33.16, is the women's wheelchair champion. Let's go to Layla Rahimi with Catherine.
1: Catherine De Bruyner, you just heard your official time, 1:33.16, breaking the world record by a minute. What's going through your mind right now? Congratulations.
2: I can't believe it. I never expected that Chicago is a marathon where I can break the world record. I don't know. I just went out here. I felt really great. It's perfect weather for me. I like warm. And I just went on my feeling. I had no clue how fast I was going, but I felt very well. And when I crossed the finish line and I saw the time, I actually could not believe it.
1: Yeah, your feelings are spot on. You can't be better than that. They're the best in the world. I know you're still kind of processing this right now.
2: Yeah, definitely. I think it will take me a while to actually realize what just happened today. It has been an amazing day, an amazing crowd. They definitely helped me to make it till the finish. And the atmosphere was just amazing. Thank you so much for everybody who organized this amazing event.
1: Well, we're happy to have you. And then the last time you were here, you finished sixth. So what do you think about just that part of the improvement for you in this particular race?
2: Well, last year when I was here, I was sick because I just came from the World Championships in Delhi. I had the Delhi belly, as we call it. I really had problems with my digest and I felt really bad. But I'm happy that today I was healthy, because you should never take it for granted.
1: The new world record holder, Catherine De Bruyner, congratulations again.
2: Thank you so much.
1: Thank you. Now back to Josh Liss at our Bank of America Marathon Chicago studio near the finish line.
0: Wonderful to hear the women's wheelchair champion, Catherine De Bruyner, sort of just shocked herself that she blew away her own world record here in Chicago. She had the Delhi belly last year. You know, around here in Chicago, it's when you stack the pastrami too high on your sandwich, you get the Delhi belly. But she was talking about coming out of the World Championships in New Delhi last year. Wasn't quite right. Finished sixth. 12 months later, history is made.
3: Absolutely. And I feel like today is the perfect day, as she said, especially for the cheer athletes. There was no wind with the resistance or anything like that. She just won in Berlin. She's having herself a fantastic championship year.
4: Just an amazing performance out there. And I know about the Delhi belly. I ran the World Half Marathon Championships there over 20 years ago, and it happened to a lot of us on the U.S. team when we were there. So to come back and have it all go right on the day, that's what makes it special. It's tough for these athletes. You're judged on 5-6 days a year. For those that are out here running, you're really judged on 2-3 days a year, and you got to get it right that day. So when you have those little hiccups, it's tough. But it makes the valleys make the mountaintops so much sweeter. And she crushed it today. Absolutely nailed it. She didn't just beat everyone today. She beat everyone on all the days. And that's what makes world records so special.
0: Yeah, De Bruyner crushing her course record by about 3 minutes and the world record by about a minute. No one has ever spun the wheels, a woman, as fast as 1:33:16 as Catherine De Bruyner here in Chicago today. What more can we say about her?
3: Amazing, amazing performance, amazing athlete, banner year for her. Looking forward to seeing if she's going to race in New York or not, and you know what she can accomplish the rest of the year.
0: Yeah, fantastic stuff from De Bruyner and Hoog, two of the winners already in. Guys, we're tracking the men's leaders, shifting our attention now. Let's hit the reset button. Jacob Kiplimo and Amos Kipruto are in a seeming, what looks to be, a duel to see who hits the tape right now. Josh, how are you sizing things up between Kiplimo, the 25-year-old defending champion from Uganda, and Kipruto, the 34-year-old from Kenya?
4: Well, those two have separated. Kiplimo was the aggressor. Kipruto was the one responding. But we do have a 20-mile split from those guys, and their predicted finish now is 2:26. That is under course record time. We talked about in the preview show today, could we see the first sub-2 on American soil? It's not out of the realm of possibility. If they're able to turn the screws, them having to each other is huge here. When you're talking fast times and records, it's the 3 C's. It's the course, it's the conditions, and it's the competition. They have the competition on the other side of 20. That's going to be key here.
3: Absolutely. And I know Amos Kipruto, he wants that win today. As we mentioned, he went from

0: third in 2024, second in 2025. He would like that podium. He's going to stick to that for as long as he can.
1: Yeah, if symmetry wins out, he goes from third to second to first this year. But if Jacob Kiplimo has anything to say about it, not so fast. Kiplimo and Kipruto are at the top of the class on the men's race, and that's where we find Chris Wehrman covering the lead males. Is it as fast as you might have expected out there today, Chris, for the men?
2: It is fast, and as you come to me, there has been a break in this race. So let me set the scene for a moment. We make the left-hand turn from Canal Ports onto Cermak. It's really the first time on the course that the athletes had run in to Sun. Right before that, Kiplimo was pointing at Kipruto as if to say, help me out a little bit. I don't want to be the one doing all the work. And Kipruto wouldn't do it. They make the turn. Kipruto makes a little bit of a move, and then they run about a full street wide width from each other. They are no longer running side by side. As we come over the bridge on the river and come down, Kipruto makes a big surge and has taken the lead. As we come into Chinatown heading south on Wentworth, he's already put on about an 8-second lead in the last maybe 60 seconds. It has been a big, big surge. This is coming off of a couple of slower miles and the low 440s, but he...
1: All right, Chris, a bit of a brief disconnection there. You're probably going through a spot where there's some technical glitch, but he's talking about Amos Kipruto, guys. Amos Kipruto, the 34-year-old Kenyan, taking charge in just the last few moments over Jacob Kiplimo.
0: Yeah, and this is where you start testing your competitor.
1: You're 21 miles?
0: Right, exactly. You're like, okay, I really don't want this to come down to a sprint finish. Let's see what the other guy's got. So I'm going to put on maybe a little bit of a surge, see if he goes with me or not. If he does, okay, I know what the situation is. If not, you know, let's see if I can break him.
1: How's it going in your mind between Kiplimo and Kipruto just kind of pulling away a hair at mile 2021?
3: Yeah, we knew a lot of the preamble and prologue of this race was about Kiplimo, and rightfully so. Four world titles, three in cross, fastest half marathoner in history. But Amos Kiplimo, the Kenyan, 34-year-old Kenyan, he won Hamburg last year, 2:03:46. He was second in Chicago, 2:03:54. And then fourth in London, 2:01:39. So this guy he's legit.
1: Well, 2:01:39 puts you in fourth place. Of course, that was a race where Sebastian Sawey ran the record 1:59:30. All right, we might have a course record today. Quickly, breaking 2 hours.
3: We'll see how long Kiprudo can keep turning these screws.
1: We're still in the phase.
3: And if this is a move, a long drive to the finish, or is this a move to break his competitor?
1: Howie Fasa and Brigid Koskaj are rubbing elbows in the women's race, and that's where we find Karen Lesowitz following the elite women. Karen, what's your point of view now?
4: Yeah, well, we just turned on to Halstead, and let me tell you, we have a race on our hands. The lead pack of four women split up, and we've got Fasa and Lopetti right at the front, with Lopetti drafting right behind Fasa. Koskaj was with them, but she's been now dropped back. Lopetti and Fasa, let me tell you, they look relaxed. They're dropping it back down to 5:00s for their mile time. We just hit the 20-mile mark, so this is where the race starts to begin. As we know, it's Lopetti's first flat marathon, so we are so excited to see how she finishes here. And I'll tell you right now, it's looking to be a two-woman race, Lopetti and Fasa. And they're right on pace for a big PR at 2:12:30. I'm Karen Lesowitz. Now back to Josh Liss in the Bank of America Score Broadcast Center at the finish line.
1: I don't know if any of our 20 score broadcasts of the Bank of America Chicago Marathon have been so timed well, where as soon as we go to our reporters, they make a break in the race. Sometimes it's minutes before or after. We had the men separation with Kiplimo and Kipruto, and Kipruto pulling away. And now we've got Fasa falling behind Sharon Lokedi a little bit.
0: Well, Josh, after 20 years, we've finally got the timing down, right?
1: Yeah, another 20, and who knows? We'll be spot on. So those are the names you need to know. Josh Cox, checking in with your thoughts on Fasa and Lokedi at this point.
3: Yeah, I mean, you look at it. Howie Fasa, 2:14:57, personal best. And, you know, we a lot of fanfare about Bridget up front, 214.04. And then everyone was, I don't want to say they're overlooking Sharon, but with that 217.22, when you're just looking at times, you go, I don't know, she's not going to have a shot. But as I pointed out earlier, she has never raced a time trial marathon. She races these championship style races in New York. She won in New York in 22. She's won two straight Boston marathons. This is her first rabbited marathon. So we knew there was going to be a personal best today. It was just how much, and is she going to be comfortable just getting on the pacers and going? She was back a little bit. They let up a little bit before the half. She closed the gap, but she is a competitor. She knows how to win. And the big thing for her, the Kenyan trials are different than the U.S. trial system. The U.S. marathon trials are going to be held at the end of March in 2028 in St. Louis. Top three typically go. There's a point system now with World Athletics, but with the points given to the race, it usually shakes out that way. With other countries, it can get very political, and you have to have a fast time. You're like, oh, but we won New York. Oh, but we won Boston. But your time isn't fast enough. So this is what they're doing now. They're staking a claim. Stephen Haas, her agent and coach, and Sharon and their team, they want to get that time. They want to get that personal best. So when people just look at the numbers, you don't have to provide context. Like, oh, it was in New York, hilly course, 2 minutes slower than Chicago. Come on, you got to give us that. They won't have to do that now because she's going to get the time, and she might get the tape here too.
1: The elite men's and women's finishes are a matter of minutes away. We're going to call the championship finishes live here on The Score, so you'll want to stick around as Sharon Lokedi tries to upset the defending champ Howie Faessa. And in the men's race, it's anyone's game between Amos Kipruto and Jacob Kiplimo. We've already seen a course record and world record in the wheelchair races. Along with Josh Cox and Jenny Spangler, I'm Josh Liss. You've been tuning in to The Score's coverage of the Bank America Chicago Marathon. It's the 20th year we've been bringing you live coverage of this great race. And after this soon break, we're going to come back and call the elite finishes. So stick around, enjoy the rest of your morning with us. This is The Score.
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1: Chicago is where records fall. We've already seen a course record in the men's wheelchair race. We've seen a world record broken in the women's wheelchair race. And right now, there are duels in the men's and women's elite marathons that may come down to a photo finish. We're live on the Score's coverage for the 20th year on the Score of the Bank of America Chicago Marathon and our one-of-a-kind coverage alongside longtime running coach and U.S. Olympian Jenny Spangler and a accomplished runner, coach, and agent Josh Cox. I'm Josh Liss. Happy to join you and keep chugging this morning as our race continues until 10 a.m. The men's and women's finishers are right around the corner, just a matter of moments away. Before we dive into what happened in the chair races, guys, where records fell, we've also got the U.S. runners to keep track of. Let's plug the listeners back in to the men's leaders. Amos Kipruto seems to be having his way a bit, Jenny Spangler, with the defending champ, Jacob Kiplimo.
2: Absolutely. Right now, Amos is almost a minute ahead of Jacob Kiplimo. They just went through the mile 23 mark, so we'll be seeing them coming up Roosevelt fairly quickly. But he's made a statement. He said in the press conference, basically, I want to win today, and he's making that happen right now.
1: Amos Kipruto pulls away from Jacob Kiplimo after 20 or so miles, Josh.
3: Yeah, it's really interesting because it was Kiplimo who was the aggressor, and most times in the marathon on the other side of 25K, whoever makes that first move is usually the one to make the last move. But he went, and Kipruto responded. He matched him stride for stride, step for step, and then he turned the screws on him and said, see you later, dude. And now this whole thing has separated. It looks like Kipruto is going to be our champ today.
1: Yeah, it's Kipruto. Only if Kiplimo can catch him, and around the bottom of the hour, in about 10 minutes, we'll call that men's finish. Gabe Ramirez is out on the lead vehicle, covering this race, experiencing all the sights and sounds of the full marathon, where a record field of 55,000-plus registered participants are running through the streets. Gabe, how are you?
4: Josh, doing great. I got to be honest, I'm disappointed in Adam Straczynski. We passed up Pilsen, and I didn't see any breakfast tacos in his hand ready to hand off to me. I'm disappointed in him for that. But I am extremely happy at what's happening here. And I want to tell you this, Josh. It's really fascinating about being in the lead vehicle because you get to see two completely different experiences happening at the same time, right? In front of me, I got some of the best and greatest distance runners on the planet. And then on the streets of Chicago, it's the complete opposite. People jumping up and down, literally jumping, Josh. Feeling the energy of the runners, that's the kind of excitement that we get to experience. It's the beauty of this entire thing for the runners. This is an incredible series competition. They train forever, but for the people of Chicago, it really is a chance to come outside, be with their family and friends, and just experience something bigger. Perfect for marathon morning. I am Gabe Ramirez. Now back to you, Josh, at the Bank of America Chicago Marathon Score Broadcast Center. Near the finish line.
1: They're just starting to have fun out there. This race is in full swing on a beautiful fall day in Chicago. And for the 20th time, the Score is bringing you blow-by-blow coverage of the marathon. Let's go out to Chris Wehrman, who's in front of the lead men. And just a moment ago, Chris, there was a big break in the pack, and it looks like it's going to be maybe a one-man race to the finish. What do you see?
5: It is going to be a one-man race to the finish. Kiprodo made a huge move as we were running through Chinatown. Absolutely just turned the screws on Kiplimo. We're heading back north on Michigan Avenue. It's literally the home stretch. We've already passed mile 24. He has maintained 440 pace last couple of miles, and I can't even see Kiplimo. That is how dominant this has been. As Josh was saying, it was really a masterclass in racing so far because Kiplimo was clearly trying to take control of the race. Kipruto was the stalker the entire time. There was a slight slowdown at miles 21, and that's when he really just made his move and took advantage of it. He is looking very strong. Now the question is, can he finish strong enough to really put that put his mark on breaking the course record? So fingers are crossed as we head down Michigan Avenue for this last mile and a half. I'm Chris Wehrman. Now back to Josh Liss at the Score broadcast booth. The Bank of America Chicago Marathon finish line.
1: The current Chicago record for a male finisher is Calvin Kiptum's 2 hours 35 seconds in Chicago in 2023. Right now, it is Kenyan 34-year-old Amos Kipruto trying to break Kiptum's mark. Josh Cox?
3: Yeah, I mean, it looks great. And just a masterclass in racing, as Chris was saying. His predicted finish for Kipruto right now is 2 hours 42. And as you mentioned, that world record that we witnessed here on the score, here at this very finish line, Kelvin Kiptum's record, that world record at the time in 23, 2 hours 35. So we're talking about 7 seconds here. If he can find something left in those legs and lungs and fire those arms and get down this thing, he's going to get that course record. Fastest man ever in the history of the Chicago Marathon.
2: Yeah, I'm wondering right now if he realizes he's on course record right now, or he's just trying to get to the finish line.
3: Well, I think running scared. I know that works. You know, you have exactly. You have a four-time world champ behind you. But he knows that Kiplimo is in the rear view. So hopefully someone is letting him know, hey, don't celebrate too much coming down. Let's try and get to that line and get that CR.
1: Let's put the men's leader, Amos Kipruto, in the back seat for a quick moment. He'll be finishing any moment now. But get out to Karen Lesowitz, who's been covering for the first time here on the Score's 20th coverage of the Bank of America Chicago Marathon. Karen, you've been doing a great job tracking the lead women. What kind of breaks have been made lately in the race?
6: Yes, well, we just made it out of Chinatown. And actually, as they turned onto Cermak, that's how we phase up. And Sharon Lokedi, Faiza had a little bit of a trip up, and so there was a little bit of a scare, but she quickly found her stride again and surged actually in front of Sharon Lokedi. And let me tell you, we have a really good back and forth going on here. Faiza pushes, Lokedi answers. It's really a game of yo-yo at the front here. We just passed the 35K, and having run this course 4 times, I can tell you, this is where the Hurt Locker really opens. You know, every step is a fight here, especially as we got the sunshine coming out here and things are warming up. Under 10K to go. The pace has slowed just a touch. I think they were about 5:18 pace. To be expected as this course gets tougher. Faiza isn't used to having company at this point, given last year's race, but they both look so strong, and we have an amazing finish underway. I'm Karen Lesowitz, now back to Josh Liss at the Bank of America Chicago Marathon Score broadcast near the finish line.
2: Karen, if you're still on, I was just wondering, does either one of them look better? It looks like maybe Faiza is kind of looking behind her at her shoulder to see where Sharon Lokedi is at, or can you get a feel for who's feeling better at this point?
6: Yes, so I actually have my binoculars out, and I've got some boots on the ground journalism here. I would say they both look very relaxed. They're starting to strain in the face, that's what I'm seeing, but Sharon appears to be drafting behind Faiza, so I suspect she's the one feeling a little bit stronger right now, because she seems to be holding back. Howie seems to be making moves. She might be losing a little bit of energy.
1: Thank you, Karen. We'll check back with you momentarily. It's a two-woman race down the stretch, while on the men's side, it's just one guy, Amos Kipruto, against the clock trying to set a course record. He'll finish in just a matter of moments. But let's focus on Faiza and Koskei. When it comes down to a duel like this, we like to zoom in on track experience and some of those in those shorter numbers. Between Faiza and Koskei, who might have the better sort of sprint experience if this comes down to a half mile or 100 yards?
3: Well, it's Sharon Lokedi who's with Faiza. Koskei's a little bit back.
1: Yeah, but Lokedi and Faiza.
3: Yeah, yeah. And Lokedi, I mean, everyone wants to talk about, oh, who has the best mile time? Well, who has the best 5,000 and 10,000? The thing about the marathon, it's about being able to access that speed at the end. And it's really, truly speed through strength. And I like Lokedi here because of the way that I've seen her finish in the past in these championship-style races. But look, Faiza looks good. I have the Moto 2 cam right on in front of me. She looks good. But if I had to pick who I want to be here, I don't want to be leading. I want to be drafting here. And that's where Lokedi's at.
1: Yep. Lokedi's a 2018 NCAA 10,000 meter champion at the University of Kansas.
2: Right. And I would agree with Josh about Lokedi. Lokedi's used to these. You know, New York City is a challenging course, lots of hills. You look at Boston, she is used to having to be very strong at the end, and I think that's what's going to help her at this race today.
1: That's Sharon Lokedi, the 32-year-old from Kenya, who's drafting on Howie Fesa, the 27-year-old Ethiopian defending champion, with just a few miles to go. The men are coming down to their final couple of miles as we track Amos Kipruto. And we're going to keep our focus on Kipruto, guys. What more do we need to know about

0: Amos Kipruto, who pulled ahead after about 20 miles and at age 34 seems to be going in alone as the men's champion here. Josh, what more can we add about Kipruto? What do we know about him?
1: You know, he's just executed his race strategy to perfection today. I mean, we all said it. Everyone said it. You know, looking at all the prognosticators, I think there were six experts that they didn't pick Kipruto. You know who picked Kipruto? Kipruto did. He said, "Today's my day," and he responded to Kiplimo. Everything he got thrown at him, he has survived. He has backed off the pace a little bit, so it wasn't a complete long drive to the finish for him. He broke him. And that's what you want to do. When you're passing someone or separating someone, you want to turn the screws as hard as you can so you don't have to continue beating them physically. You try and beat them mentally. You want them to go, okay, hey, I've won this race before. Second's pretty good. I'm good. And you could see Kipruto glance back a little bit. He's like, okay, I got this thing. I think he's comfortable. I don't know. I don't think he's going to get the course record here, but I think he could break 201.
2: Yeah, and I feel like Kipruto, yes, he wants to run very fast here. He would love to have the course record. But number one, he wants to beat Kiplimo, and he wants to win this race. So he, at this point, doesn't care about time.
0: Amos Kipruto is heading south down Michigan Avenue. Eventually, he'll be on Roosevelt Road with that elevation over the railroad tracks in southern end of Grant Park. We call it Mount Roosevelt for its high elevation. And then eventually, he'll be storming past us towards the finish line yards away. And we'll let you know if Kipruto can set a course record in Chicago or not. The current course record here, 2 hours 35 seconds by Kelvin Kiptum in 2023. Kipruto is certainly putting up a Kiptumium performance here today, isn't it? Thank you.
2: Good one.
0: Yeah, so just a matter of moments from now, Amos Kipruto, who, as you've pointed out, Jenny, has been a third-place finisher, a second-place finisher, but hasn't won in Chicago, and this could be it. He has won before Amos Kipruto, but in London, another notoriously fast and speedy course.
2: Absolutely, and he knows how to race. He knows how to run these fast courses. He's very motivated today. He's still going to come in with a fantastic time. I think this would be his PR if he breaks 201. It's going to be a great day, and he's going to have a big smile coming down this final stretch.
0: Amos Kipruto just shaking those arms, gritting his teeth as he powers up Roosevelt Road and is getting close to making a left turn heading north up Columbus Drive. It's hard to imagine that just about 55 minutes ago, wave three took off out of the starting gate just farther up the road. And here we are with the one and only Amos Kipruto pulling ahead after about 20 miles, looking to capture today's race over Jacob Kiplimo, who he left in the dust. He's 34 years old. He's from Kenya. And with a race like the last 2 years, third and second place, today's top finish will make him an honorary Chicagoan. Amos Kipruto on his way to the finish line, waving to the crowd in all black, looking solid, chugging those arms, is the winner of the Bank of America Chicago Marathon's 48th running. He's done it. Kipruto is the winner for the first time here in Chicago. Blowing past Jacob Kiplimo just a few miles back, nowhere to be seen. It's Kipruto, first and only.
2: Absolutely, and actually, Jacob Kiplimo is now in third place. I think Kipruto really put the herd in locker on him, but just very, very excited, and he had the biggest, hugest smile on his face coming down that straightaway.
0: And with the benefit of hindsight, how did that strategy play out?
1: It was beautiful, as we've talked about. And, you know, records are awesome. They're very cool. You not only beat everyone on this day, you beat everyone on all the days. But the thing about records is all the records are on loan. Jenny, you used to have the record and the whole thing, and I used to have a 50K American record, whole thing. They are on loan. They're temporary. Titles are forever. And this guy, Kipruto, is now entered into Chicago Marathon lore, and he is the 2026 Chicago Marathon champion.
0: And he's now a two-time Abbott World Marathon Majors champion. We'll get official times in a moment. Amos Kipruto captures the crown here in Chicago.
2: Just love it. And if we can maybe talk about the American men just a little bit, we still have a fairly tight race between Clayton Young has pulled away as the top American. He's at a 2:05.22 finish off the American record. But I learned this weekend that really the Americans wanted to run fast here. They wanted to place well, but their main focus is on 2028. Next year, Chicago Marathon is the USATF Marathon National Championship. So today is all about setting themselves up for next year and the following year. And we have two, you know, Charles Hicks, Vincent Maury. They are still very, very young at this marathon, and they are learning about that last 10K.
0: Yeah, now's a great time to plug in on these American men because they haven't crossed yet. Even though we've got a men's champion in Amos Kipruto, how do the American men stand right there in their race within the race?
1: Yeah, it was really interesting to see how it played out. I've been tracking the splits every 5K. They're now across mile 25.2, so they're going to be coming in here pretty quick. Vinny Maury broke away from 30K at 30K. He had over a 30-second cushion on Hicks and Clayton Young. But then the script flipped from 30 to 35K.
0: And
1: Young overtook Vinny Maury, and Charles Hicks also overtook Vinny Maury. And now Clayton Young has a 15-second gap on Charles Hicks, and they are, as Jenny mentioned, looking to run 2:05.22. So Connor Mance's American record, it's safe for another year, but these guys are establishing themselves going into the penultimate year before that Olympic year. You want to set the stage and put yourself in position for LA 28.
2: Right, and Clayton has been probably one of our most consistent marathoners over the last several years. He knows how to run this race. Like I said, the other two guys, they're still learning about it, what they need to do. I'm sure there's plenty of more Planet Fitness treadmill miles coming up for Vincent Maury.
0: For Vinny Maury, right. Clayton Young, Vinny Maury, Charles Hicks, and those are the top three U.S. men. We'll let you know who comes in first in that group in a moment. The duel that we're tracking as well for you, you're going to want to stick around for this finish in a matter of moments. There are two women running elbow to elbow. We've seen photo finishes before, and this is shaping up to be another one in the women's race between Howie Faissa and Sharon Lokedi, Jenny.
2: Absolutely. They are running stride for stride right now, just past the 24-mile mark. Both of them are looking strong. Their elbows are pumping. You know, they know they're in the final miles. They're not looking around. They are totally focused ahead, just trying to make it to that finish.
0: Yeah, we're going to get a live point of view right now and reel in Karen Lesiewicz, who has eyes on Lokedi and Faissa. Karen, go ahead.
3: Okay. Yes, we are out here, and we just saw Sharon grab a water cup, douse herself with some water. It's clearly hot out there, but we've got a yo-yo back and forth. It looks like it's going to be down to the wire. Faissa is looking down at her watch more. She's looking left and right a little bit more. I see her being more on the defense and Sharon attacking more on the offense. I think Mount Roosevelt might be the all equalizer coming up here, but we've got a great race on our hands. I'm Karen Lesiewicz. Now back to Josh Liss at the Bank of America Chicago Score Broadcast Center near the finish line.
0: It's so many. Thank you, Karen. We'll check back with you shortly. Appreciate it. Awesome description. Lokedi, Faissa, Faissa, Lokedi. Guys, it's impossible to predict who might take the race. Their body language both seems strong. I know they're not on any record-setting pace. They're going through fluid stations now. Are there any bits, any chinks in the armor that you can sort of sense from just following along on our closed-circuit monitors?
2: I can't right now, but just the fact that Lokedi, she grabbed a bottle. To me, when you're at mile 24, I just want to run. I don't want to have to worry about fluids.
0: Might show a little, maybe a sign of a little desperation if you're grabbing water at that point?
2: Absolutely, possibly.
0: You know, Josh, how are you reading into the last 2 miles of the duel between Faissa and Lokedi?
1: Yeah, I mean, they have been shoulder to shoulder, stride for stride, mile after mile, and they're throwing haymakers at each other, but they're both responding. They're absorbing the punches. They're going. But Lokedi grabbed her bottle from that 40K station, and she ran with it. And she was taking her sips and going, and she is now the aggressor. She was drafting off of Faissa. Now she is in front, and she's trying to break her right now as we speak. But Faissa is not letting go. Locati's throwing these haymakers, and she is off the front. She is pedal to the metal, and watching this screen, Locati glancing over her shoulder. You're still there. She's still there. This
0: they
1: is going to be a
0: trading
1: race.
0: Blows. You're not going to shake off the defending champ that easily. Sharon Locati, the 32-year-old Kenyan, is in the light-colored top. The defending champ behind her, Faisa, is in the dark-colored top, and it's only about two strides that are separating them with about a mile plus to go, Jenny.
2: Absolutely, and both of these women know how to win. So they're both have different strengths, and they're both assessing, how am I feeling right now? I think Faisa is saying, okay, when am I going to make my move? Can I make this move? You know, am I going to make it up the hill, Roosevelt Hill? When am I going to do that? So right now, they're trying to decide what their race plan is for the rest of this day.
0: Josh, can Howie Faisa keep up with Sharon Locati at this point, or do you assume that it's going to be a down to the wire?
1: I think Locati's going to break her, and I'm looking at this Moto2 cam that I have in front of us here at the score booth here.
0: Five strides between them now.
1: Yep, and she was trying. She's been trying to do this over the last K, the last 1,000 meters, and it hasn't worked, but now she's really turning the screw. She's throwing the kitchen sink at her, and she's trying to get away. But to Faisa's credit, she is responding. And yes, it's been a little bit of an accordion, a little bit of a yo-yo. The rubber band gets long, and then it gets short again. There is no quit in either one of these women.
0: There's going to be a sprint at the finish. No one's going to be sailing home today, Jen.
2: No, not at all. And this is what makes this race so exciting. But Josh is right. Locati seems to, like, she'll put a little gap on Faisa, and then Faisa, all of a sudden, right now, she is right back, stride by side. She just passed Locati. Neither one of these are giving up on the race. They know what it means to win the Bank of America Chicago Marathon, and it's going to be a fight.
0: I'd just like to reintroduce you guys quickly so the audience knows the moment we're in. Jenny Spangler, Josh Cox, myself, Josh List, cast of experts along the course. We've got three winners already in a course record time. Marcel Hoog in the men's wheelchair. Catherine De Bruyner set a world record in the women's wheelchair race. And Amos Kipruto pulled ahead with just a few miles to go to capture the crown in the men's race. Kipruto, and right now we've got a duel in the women's race. Right on her heels, Sharon Locati is just behind the defending champion, Howie Faisa.
2: It's so exciting, and they're going to be going up Roosevelt. I am very interested to see who has the edge going up Roosevelt. Who is stronger?
0: Score listeners, you are awesome. We've got football coming at the top of the hour at 10 a.m. It's the football pregame show with Zach Zaidman, Olin Krutz, and Patrick Manley in about 40 minutes. So, yes, we know there's a big Bears game today. Everyone wants to check in. How are they going to honor Mike Ditka and stuff like that? It's a beautiful time in Chicago sports, though, to sit back and appreciate a world marathon major. In the women's race, we've seen Howie Faisa, the defending champ, and Sharon Locati, the newcomer in Chicago, accordion back and forth. And right now, it looks like they've got some more distance between them. Josh Cox, what just happened?
1: Faisa responded to every move that Locati made. And it's at one point, it looked like Locati was going to break her. Faisa said, no, not today. It's my day. And she responded to the move, and she went by her and kept going. And right now, she has probably a good 15 meters on Locati.
2: And I feel like Faisa, having won here last year, knows the course well. She knows where she needs to make her moves, and she's saying, uh-uh. I was the queen here last year. I'm going to be the queen again this year. Just going after it, and I'm just surprised at how she just broke away from Locati so quickly.
0: Yeah, Josh, you've seen many races over the years. When you're in that moment, when you're Sharon Locati and you've got the defending champ 5-8 strides behind you, what is the moment where you realize, I can't push it anymore?
1: Yeah.
0: And the defending champ is now suddenly drifted by you by 50 yards.
1: Well, and kudos to Locati for everything that she threw at Faisa. I mean, this was a battle for the ages, and Faisa just responded so well to every move. And the thing that struck me about Faisa was, even when she was behind her and she was getting dropped, I'm air quoting right now, she was looking down at her watch, looking at her splits, and going like, eh, I can do this or I can't do this. It was very controlled. It wasn't the shoulders didn't, the elbows didn't get high, the shoulders didn't get creaked up by the ears, which happens when you fatigue. She stayed within herself and she still looks really smooth, and she's going to be our champion today.
0: Faisa dropped Lochetti before Mount Roosevelt. Jen, she's about to make the turn.
2: Yep, and her form still looks really, really good. She's, you know, she's tight, she's pumping her arms, she's looking down a little bit, but she does not look like she's going to slow down at all.
0: With a dependable grit shown on her face, or is it a smile as the crowd picks up? It's okay, we'll call it a smile. Faisa is at the top, the pinnacle of Mount Roosevelt, and heading downhill now. In just a couple of seconds, she'll be turning left and heading north on Kerry Pinkowski Way, Columbus Drive in the heart of Chicago, Grant Park. Here comes Howie Faisa along Columbus, the 27-year-old from Ethiopia who set her personal best in a victory in Chicago last year at 2 hours, 14 minutes, 57 seconds. Faisa blew away Sharon Lochetti of Kenya with just a couple of miles to go. And in a matter of moments, the crowd is going to see Howie Faisa and listen to the reaction. From a jam-packed crowd is Howie Faisa, yards from the finish line, knees up, arms pumping like she just got started with the strength of a champion. Howie Faisa is the Bank of America Chicago Marathon champion, the face of the place, back to back in Chicago. Wow, Howie Faisa.
2: And I think the last time we've had a back-to-back winner on the women's side is Bridget Koskaj, 2018-2019. So, I don't know. I have to correct myself.
1: It's very tough to repeat as champion in anything, and we're watching Sharon race by in front of us. Just a valiant effort by
0: her. No photo finish, but Sharon Lochetti is pumping her way through the ending with big cheers around her. What a spectacular debut, just not a victory for her.
1: Yeah, a fantastic debut for this course in Chicago. Just an amazing effort. First Rabbited Marathon, the storied champ from Boston and New York, running very, very well.
0: Yeah, fantastic stuff. The women's winners are in. The top Americans are in. Layla Rahimi has a special guest. Let's send it to you, Layla.
4: That's right. I'm joined by Clayton Young, who did finish as the top American man. Clayton, congratulations. Tell me about how you felt in your race today.
5: What's up, America? What's up, world? Clayton Young here. Wow, what a race. Led by a whole lot of faith. It kind of got a little dicey there from the start. I didn't know coming into this race how my body would hold up. I felt like my lungs and my blood and my cardiovascular system was in the right spot. But biomechanically, I was a little bit worried with my hamstring. But thanks be to God, everything held together. And I just took it a mile at a time. And once I got through halfway, I kind of took a breath of air and just said, okay, now or never. And started counting to 100 seconds after one after another. 100 seconds, go for another 100 seconds, go for another 100 seconds. And big props to my competition out there, Charles Hicks, Vinnie Maury, everyone out there that helped me go the distance. It was a team effort out there. And I was definitely sad to see the American record slip away. We weren't really on pace even from the gun. We were always just lagging, I don't know, 5 to 15 seconds, and that was kind of hard to see, but I knew that I needed to play it safe and stay in the pack and conserve as much energy. And so to be an official 205 guy is great. Top American, great. The goal was to break the American record, and we didn't quite get that this time, but we'll shoot for it again another time.
4: It's a high standard you hold for yourself, but it's also a big balance when you consider temperature outside, your hamstring that you're working with, your hamstring injury. And the phrase you used that I really appreciated that you said before the race was sitting in ambiguity. So how did you do that today?
5: Yeah, this race was all about sitting in ambiguity, you know, not counting myself out until the very end. I literally was saying, okay, I'm not going to make a decision. I'm not going to call off the American record until I have to. And it wasn't until I hit, in the pack, we hit like a 4:57 mile instead of 4:45 that I was like, this could be a little bit too much time to make up when I kick it in at the end. And, you know, we made up some time, but it wasn't quite enough. But yeah, sitting with ambiguity, staying composed, even when the build isn't going as well, when your hamstring flares up, when everyone's counting you out, everyone's wondering if you should race this race or not, but then to clutch up and just to have a good day. It wasn't the perfect day by any means, but man, I'll take this.
4: I mean, you told us what you were going to do today. You had the goal of 204. You still get 205. You backed up what you said today.
5: Yeah, I'd say that we didn't completely hit the mark, but man, we did our best, and I think the world saw that, and that's all I could ask for. Big props and shout out to the whole community out there. I've never heard my name shouted out so much. Deafening. Clayton. Go, Clayton. Go, Clayton. If I could have a nickel or a dime, I'd be a rich man. For how many times someone shouted out my name. And so thank you, Chicago. Thank you for all the people that showed up, that cheered me on. And I heard you. I heard you more than ever this year.
4: Well, thank you so much. And thanks for telling us what you wanted to do before this race. And congratulations to you and your coach at iStone, Clayton. Thank you.
5: Thank you.
4: That's Clayton Young. Now let's go back to Josh Liss at the SCORE Bank of America Chicago Marathon Broadcast Center near the finish line.
0: Wow. Clayton Young's emotions. Amazing, Layla. Great to get those emotions out of Clayton Young. Wow. I mean, so thrilling. And then to talk about, you know, the injury and what it took to just grind it out today, acknowledging that it wasn't perfect, but of course, he'll take that time any day of the week.
2: You can almost hear the relief in his voice on, you know, as any athlete, when you're lining up with a little kink in your armor, and his wasn't little, a 12-centimeter hamstring tear, you know, there's some concerns in the back of your mind. So, no, he did not get the American record, but he ran a very, very fast time, and he's just got to be thrilled with the day.
1: Yeah, 205.23 for Clayton Young, top American here, seventh overall. Right behind him, 205.35, Charles Hicks also ran an amazing race. Vinny Mari, kudos to him, man. A lot of guts. He was up on those guys by 30 seconds at 18.6 miles. Stuff started going the wrong way, but he finished in 206.45. And just behind him, we did have an American record. Galen Rupp, Masters U.S. record, 206.54. Absolutely annihilating Elkanah Kubets' record set a few years ago.
0: That's a great call right there on Galen Rupp, age 40, past champion here, and now he qualifies in the Masters category. Jenny, 206.54. Records just get smashed left and right here in Chicago.
2: Absolutely. We are the city of records, but no, I'm really happy for Galen. He had a rough few years in there, but I feel like he's on the comeback, and, you know, people question, oh, is Galen over the hill? No, certainly not, and I think this will be a good test. This was a good test for him for 2028 coming up.
1: Hey, storied career going, but dating back to his high school days and then at Oregon and being coached by Al Sal and the whole thing, and then coming through, winning here in Chicago, winning those Olympic medals, 10,000, the marathon, doing everything that he has done in this sport. To be able to stay in it and be at the top of the game as a high schooler all the way through the Masters division, much like Sarah Hall, national high school champion, Masters record set here just a couple years ago. Galen Rupp has stayed in the game, and he has been as consistent as ever, 206.54 in the Masters category.
0: Yeah, all sorts of records fall in Chicago. Guys, it feels like we just started the show about a few minutes ago, and here we only have 5 minutes left on our broadcast. So it's time to do a little bit wrapping up. SCORE audience, we appreciate you. You're going to get the football pregame show at the top of the hour. But with Jenny Spangler and Josh Cox, I'm Josh Liss at the finish line. We appreciate you being with us for our four-hour broadcast. And if you're just tuning in now, we're going to catch you up on amazing things that happened today. Guys, let's just get your reaction. The men's wheelchair race, Marcel Hoog, 1 hour, 21 minutes, 34 seconds. A course record, Jen.
2: Course record. There was no doubt in my mind that Marcel was still at the top of his game and going to take it out there and take it in. I'm sad that Daniel Romanchuk had popped a tire at 1.5, couldn't give him some competition, but wow, what an amazing day.
1: Yeah, just an amazing performance. And they kind of set the tone today, because the Wheelers get out, and when you see a CR, course record, happen, you go, well, Today is a course record day, and they delivered on both sides.
0: Yeah, Marcel Hoog, course record. Catherine DeBruner, of course, a course record and a world record in the women's wheelchair race. Extra $50,000 bonus in her pocket. Catherine DeBruner's won here before, and she's done it again.
2: Absolutely, and, you know, we get spoiled here in Chicago, where we expect a world record or a course record every single year now, and Catherine delivered for us on the world record front.
0: Absolutely.
1: Yeah, just amazing, and to set a world record at any point in anything that you're doing, you're better than any human ever on the planet Earth. It's really something special. She needs to cherish this one.
0: Now, the face of the place is Howie Faisa, 2 hours, 13 minutes, 33 seconds. The 27-year-old from Ethiopia is a back-to-back Chicago Marathon champion.
2: Yeah, you know, it's hard to repeat as a champion here at Chicago. The field was loaded once again. It was a great duel toward the end between her and Sharon Lochetti. Bridget Koskaj gave it a valiant effort, but the top two, you know, Howie looked great. Broke away at the very end and just thrilled for her.
0: All right, Jenny, I'm going to send it back to Layla Rahimi, who's got Marcel Hu, the course record setter. Layla, take it away.
4: Marcel, yet again, the first man to cross the finish line here at the Bank of America Chicago Marathon. You're used to it. I interviewed you last year. Tell me about your race today.
6: It was a really great race today. The weather conditions for us was really great. Temperature, no wind. So it was great. And my performance today was, yeah.

0: located near the finish line.
1: Yeah, there's only one, Marcel Hoog, and he seems to own the streets of Chicago. Top U.S. women's finisher, Emma Grace Hurley, 220.48. Let's get your last few seconds, guys, on the men's champion out here today, Amos Kipruto, Jen.
2: Yep, happy for him. Like we kept saying, third in 2024, second in 2025, champion in 2026.
3: Yeah, very special. 201.09 for our champion, Amos Kipruto, the Kenyan champion. He progressed nicely today. Congrats on the win.
1: Wonderful. See you guys next October?
3: Absolutely.
1: Hopefully
3: absolutely.
1: We'll grab a cup of coffee or maybe a Gatorade between then, now and then. All right, good job, guys. A lot of thank yous go out as we complete our four-hour broadcast. And thank you, SCORE listeners, for sticking with us. Big thank yous again go out to Mitch Rosen, Ryan Porth, Tyler Buterbaugh, Nick Johnston, Russ Matera, Rich Wyatt, Chrissy Wilson, Mike Cash, Dylan Riley, Kyle from US 99 Running, Carla from B96, good luck finishing, Glenn Harris, of course. I got Jenny Spangler, Josh Cox near me. Amazing reporters out on the course today. Well done, Chris Weirman, Karen Lesowitz, and our SCORE favorites, Gabe Ramirez, Layla Rahimi, wonderful job interviews at the finish line, Adam Studzinski, cool hearing you in the party town of Pilsen, Alyssa Bergamini, and Mike Esposito. For my co-hosts, once again, Jenny Spangler and Josh Cox, I'm Josh Liss. This has been the 48th running of the Bank of America Chicago Marathon. For the 20th year, the SCORE was proud to give you a blow-by-blow coverage of this world-class race. Stick around for the pregame, the SCORE's football pregame show, and thank you for sticking with us this morning on the SCORE. For Josh and the rest of us, take care. We'll talk to you again next year at the Bank of America Chicago Marathon. This is the SCORE. The Bank of America's 48th running, and for the 20th year on the SCORE, is underway. The race has begun. Here he comes, sprinting by on Columbus Drive, Marcel Hoog, all alone as the Silver Bullet secures number 7 in Chicago. The Silver Bullet, now a Chicago champion once again. Wow. Catherine De Bruyner speeding up Columbus right now. Through the finish, it's De Bruyner, the women's wheelchair champion, once again in Chicago. The 31-year-old Catherine De Bruyner of Switzerland. We'll get official times in a moment, but De Bruyner claims the crown. Amos Kipruto on his way to the finish line, waving to the crowd in all black, looking solid, chugging those arms, is the winner of the Bank of America Chicago Marathon's 48th running. He's done it. Kipruto is the winner for the first time here in Chicago. Howie Fasa is the Bank of America Chicago Marathon champion, the face of the place, back to back in Chicago. Wow, Howie Fasa.
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6: Getting you set for the 214th meeting all time between the Bears and Packers, including the playoffs. Hi, everyone. A pleasant good morning to you from the wall at Gurney Mills. We've got a crowd of 1,000 people here listening to us here, making noise, getting ready for this huge matchup, the first one of the year between the Bears and Packers. How many times are they going to meet this season? We'll discuss that later on. But, Pat, it's kind of a bittersweet morning because we reflect on the legendary life of Mike Ditka while getting ready for a game that would mean so much to him if he was here.
7: Yeah, and I also think Coach Ditka just meant so much to the city, the NFL, football itself. You know, you talk about icon, legend. I don't know what's above that, but I think Coach Ditka embodied that. It's a sad day to see him pass, but lived an amazing 86 years. I'll sign up for that right now. Lived it to the fullest. You know, a man from Pennsylvania, but I believe he embraced Chicago and became Chicago, and we embraced him. And it's a sad week to have him pass away, but, you know, I'm here to celebrate him. We got some great guests coming on to talk about him. I've got some stories to talk about him, and what a week to have. Not to have the passing, but to be a Packers week and to be able to celebrate Coach Ditka with what he meant to that rivalry as well.
6: It all comes together on this Sunday, and I think the thing that strikes me about Mike Ditka is that everything that we love about Chicago sports, Mike Ditka represented.
7: He's the standard. You know, we keep talking about Ben Johnson, the standard he set in Chicago. Well, as a coaching icon in Chicago, that is Mike Ditka. And it's been hard for every other coach to live up to, whether you're coaching the Bears, the Blackhawks, the Bulls, Sox, Cubs, whoever. He is the man. He is the one that I don't think anybody will ever outdo Coach Ditka as the greatest coach.

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1: We shared Michael Jordan with the world, but Mike Ditka was ours.
0: Mm-hmm.
1: He was authentically Chicago.
0: That's a great point.
1: Even though he was a native of Pennsylvania, Western Pennsylvania to the core, but he became everything that we embrace about sports in this city.
0: Yeah, and when I became a Bear, I had a lot of people ask me, have you met Coach? Have you met Coach? And I would say, yeah, fortunately I have. What's he like? That's all anybody want to know.
1: What was he like?
0: He's exactly what he was. Like everybody saw on TV the way he was in his press conferences, out in public, on the golf course. He was Iron Mike Ditka. He was that way all the time. And, you know, it was an honor to meet him, honor to play golf with him, things like that. But that's just what he was. And he's one of those people, you get around some people in the world and they have an aura. He has an aura.
1: An aura that will never be extinguished, even with his passing.
0: Exactly.
1: That's how powerful a sports figure Mike Ditka was. And it's beyond sports, the impact that he had on Chicagoland, on the National Football League. You cannot tell the story of the NFL without mentioning Mike Ditka. And when you talk about the Bears in particular, if you dream of championships, you have to mention Mike Ditka. He did it as a player. He did it as a head coach. And every person that has walked through the doors at Halas Hall since he left the Bears has been trying to reach that height, that standard that he set.
0: No doubt about it. Not only as a coach, as a player. Every tight end looks up to Mike Ditka. He basically started what is the new tight end position in the NFL back in the 60s. And, you know, he came in and as a rookie and tore it up, went to Pro Bowls and all that kind of stuff. So as great as he was as a coach, he was even better as a player. And I'm at the age when I got here, I just thought of him as a coach. And then you go back and you hear about him and you watch videos and you learn about what he meant to the NFL as a player. You're like, damn, this guy did it all.
1: He was the prototypical tight end of the guys that you see today.
0: That's what I'm saying.
1: He was doing it in the early 1960s, which just blows me away. And then as a head coach, I don't think there was anybody that has been at Halas Hall since George Halas was the head coach of the Bears that has come close to matching the kind of personality that Papa Bear had as a head coach than Mike Ditka. But there's a guy now, when the Bears take the field at Lambeau, that's probably the closest to Ditka. And I don't like making the comparisons because you can't call Ben Johnson a legend because he hasn't come close to accomplishing the things that Mike Ditka has accomplished. But it's been so bad here for so long that just the fact that you can compare the two says something.
0: Yeah, and I think part of it is, you know, Chicago embraces that fiery personality. We all love Ditka. I played for three of the four head coaches of Dick Geron, Lovie Smith, and Mark Trestman, who were kind of even-keeled people. And I think Lovie Smith was loved because we won for a while there a little bit, but they also wanted that fire, and it was always talked about. Ben Johnson's bringing that, and I think the city is like, all right, we like this. We like this rivalry getting heated back up. We like this smack talk. So it's a little bit of Ditka-esque, and it's just great for the city. I love it.
1: I want to go and talk to some of his former players.
0: Yes, please.
1: I think we've got one on the line right now in former Bears left tackle, the Hall of Famer, Jimbo Covert. And Jimbo, it is a pleasure to have you on your local Four Dealers pregame show. When I mention Mike Ditka, give me your snapshot thoughts.
2: Well, hey guys, it's good morning. I'm at the airport, so sorry if I get a little background noise, but you know, I've done a few interviews this week and, you know, people reaching out to me. I mean, you know, he's just a legend and an icon. You know, it's hard to describe, you know, in a few words, what he's meant to the city, what he's meant to football. You know, I think when you look back on it, it's from Aliquippa. I grew up right across the river, Conway, Pennsylvania. I could see Aliquippa from my town. And you know, had such a great career there. And then went to Pitt as an All-American tight end. And then, you know, went to the Bears and became an All-Pro and then went to Dallas. I mean, he's done it as a player, Hall of Fame player. He's done it as a coach. He won two Super Bowls as an assistant coach and a Super Bowl as a head coach. So, you know, he's just done everything in football. He's done everything you could possibly do, and a Hall of Famer as well, as everybody knows. So, you know, when you think about all the impact that he's had on so many people and so many players, you know, it's just hard to you know, you could sit here and do a couple hour show on all the stories and all the impact and things that he's done for everybody, and then just as a, you know, as a, all the things he's done for Chicago from a charity perspective, with Misericordia and all the different things he was involved in with Gridiron Grade. So, as everybody knows, what, you know, just a tremendous individual, and he's going to be missed.
0: Jimbo, it's great to have you on, but I want to get into your relationship and Coach Dickey. You have the history of going to Pitt together. I don't know if you met him when you played there, but 1983, your first round draft pick, and you walk into Hallis Hall. You have a nice career. Have a Hall of Fame career with him. What was it like interacting with him every day? And then more like, what was it like when you walked in as a rookie and you look at a coach like Mike Dickey and that personality?
2: You know, Pat, he was such a personality. I mean, you know, the only people I knew from the Chicago Bears was Mike Dickey and Walter Payton. You know, and they didn't even look at me. I didn't have any idea they were going to draft me. And you know, I got picked number six, and you know, I went, I was very surprised, and I went to Chicago, and I got a chance to meet Mike Dickey. Like I said, he's a legend, right where I grew up in Beaver County. And so I got a chance to meet him. I shook his hand, and the first thing he said to me, he says, "Hey kid, left tackle, that's where you're playing. That's your position, and you're going to start, and we'll see you in a couple of weeks." So he took me around Hallis Hall, and I got a chance to meet everybody, Jim Finks and two players who were there. And, you know, 4 weeks later, I'm the starting left tackle at minicamp. Like, I didn't even know any of the plays. You know, Dick Stanford is standing beside me, still giving me the play. So he just wanted winners. You know, he was trying to build a team. He drafted winners. And if you just look at those drafts he was involved in from 82, 83, 84, 85, pretty strong drafts with him and Jimmy Finks. So, you know, I think those are the drafts that put the Bears over the top, and he had a lot to do with it.
1: Visiting with Hall of Fame left tackle Jimbo Covert, one of the many players who was lucky enough to suit up for Mike Dickey during the Bears' heyday in the 1980s. There's so many stories about Mike Dickey, the man. Give us a story about Mike Dickey, the head coach. From a tactical standpoint, as a player, how did he impact you?
2: Well, he was great. I mean, that's what people don't think about, you know. I mean, he's been around football for so long. He learned from George Halas, from Tom Landry. You know, he had a great offensive mind, and people just don't really give him the credit for that. And they really don't. And when you look at it, I mean, he had an eye for talent, but he had an eye for not so much, but he had an eye for how much heart you had, you know. He could tell, like he was the underdog. He kept a lot of guys around that maybe other teams wouldn't have kept, because he said, "Hey, these guys are going to work their ass off for me," and he meant it, and they did, because they, you know, he gave them a chance. So I think, you know, what he's done, and I mean, if you think about it, guys, I mean, if you go back and look, 83, 84, 85, 86, 87, 88, the Bears won more games in that 5-year period than any team in NFL history up to that point. So think about that. I mean, we were 15, or we were 14-2 in 86. We were a 50-yard field goal away from being 15-1 few years in a row. No one's ever done that, right? The Rams beat us on a last-second field goal, and we didn't have our quarterback for half the year. So that's just, you don't do that just with defense. So I think people don't give him the credit that he really deserves from an offensive mind.
0: Interesting. Hey, Jimbo, so I got to play for four head coaches, and each one had like a different vibe in Hallis Hall when you walked in every day. What was the vibe like, the intensity like, practice? You know what I mean? When you just get there, like what were you getting your mind ready for every day playing for a coach like Coach Dickey?
2: Well, no one was exempt from his wrath, from his even Walter. No one. I mean, if you had a bad game, you knew it. The teammates knew it. The press knew it. Everybody knew it. He just believed in putting the ultimate amount of pressure on you. It's not like that today. You know, people get their feelings hurt too easy. You know, is it nice to play for a guy that's a player's coach and just a guy that's going to take it easy on you? Probably. I don't know. But does he bring out the best in you? Maybe not. You know, Mike Dickey brought out the best in you. He challenged you. So when he challenged you, you were either going to rise to the challenge or you were going to fail. And there was nothing in between. So, you know, I think he liked the players that he could challenge and the players that he felt that were going to respond to that challenge. And that was the way he was. I mean, our practices were intense. You know, the rivalry between him and Buddy. You know, we went full pads every day, Monday, or Wednesday, Thursday, Friday. I mean, imagine that today.

0: Hey, your guys would be on strike, right? So we went live in camp, 6 weeks of tutors. You know, the first 3 days of camp every year for the 9 years I was there, we did Nutcracker for the first 3 weeks, you know, just to see who was tougher. And it just wasn't offensive line against defensive line. You had linebackers against, you know, running backs against linebackers. You had safeties, you know, against receivers. I mean, it was intense, right? So it was like survival of the fittest, and that's the kind of camps he ran. And you know, if you weren't willing to pay the price, you didn't stand around.
1: All right, I'm guessing you didn't get many, but was there any ass chewings he gave you? And is there one you remember?
0: Well, yeah, I remember my rookie year. You know, when I got there, that, you know, playing offensive line, you know, for the you know, from the history of the game, from the very beginning, it's always odd number of holes on the left, even number holes on the right. From Pop Warner to high school to college, everything, right? I come to the Bears, and it's completely the opposite. So it's even on the left and odd on the right because Tom Landry was a defensive coach, and he looked at things like a mirror. So, you know, so I went the wrong way for, like, the first 3 weeks of training camp, right? And you know, I had these mental lapses. So we were playing in Baltimore, and I had a couple of mental errors, and then I gave up a sack. And you know, we were switching quarterbacks around because Jimmy Mack was hurt, and Vince came in, and he had a hard count, and I missed the count, and the guy blew by me. I didn't even very hardly touch him, and he hit Vince, so he pulls me out. He called me every name in the book, like, pulled me out of the game. First time I ever get pulled out of a game ever in my life. Called me every name in the book, and then my parents and my aunt and uncle came down from Pittsburgh to Baltimore to watch me play, and they were in the front row. They could hear everything, right? They heard it all. Then he cussed me all the way down in the tunnel and in front of the entire team and in the Monday meeting. And then he called me over on Wednesday morning and he said, listen, you better get your head, you know what, out of where, and you better start performing because that's why I drafted you here. You can do it. I don't know what was wrong with you. You know, you need to start concentrating. You need to commit yourself to this, and you can't have any more. I cannot afford to have my left tackle have any more mental errors or mental illnesses. And he challenged me, and we played Denver the next week, and I got a game ball. So that just tells you that when, you know, if you rise to the challenge, you know, you know, that's what he was looking for. And I never really had that kind of issue with him ever again for the rest of my career.
2: We are remembering the life of Mike Ditka with one of his former players, Hall of Fame left tackle Jimbo Covert, here on The Score. This is your local Ford Dealers pregame show. I heard one of your teammates, Jay Hilgenberg, bring this up, that when you look back at the way he coached you, that even though there was this collection of great talent back in the 1980s with the Bears, if it wasn't for him, you guys were not going to be able to maximize together the special things that you guys were able to accomplish. Do you believe that, given the perspective that you have now?
0: Yeah, exactly. He was the right guy at the right time for that team. They needed someone like him. If he would have had a different kind of coach in there with a different demeanor and a different personality, I don't think the Bears are ever successful. I don't think the Bears draft the kind of people that he wanted to be in there if he wasn't the guy. So I don't think the Bears ever won a Super Bowl. I don't think they aggregate the kind of players after he got there in 82 because, you know, he was the right guy at the team, for the team at the right time. And, you know, history shows that. So, and you just see the amount of games. If we win any more Super Bowls, we should have won another one, but we didn't. We put the numbers on the board. And we got a lot of wins there, and, you know, I think that's pretty impressive.
2: No doubt about it. Jimbo, who was he toughest on out of all the big personalities?
0: I don't think anyone was exempt from this. You know, I think Walter got it less than anybody else, but I think he was tough on a lot of guys. He was tough on Keith Van Horn. He was tough on, you know, he's tough on, but, you know, Buddy handled a lot of guys on the other side. He was tough on the tight ends. You know, he was tough on the offensive line. Let's just put it that. He was tough on the offensive line. And, you know, quite truthfully, I probably got it with the least amount of anybody. And that's what the guys used to say. It was a pit thing. They, you know, you don't want to understand. So they thought that he took it easy on me because it was a pit deal. But, yeah, he was tough on the offensive line a lot of times. And I think, you know, sometimes fairly so, sometimes I would say a lot of times probably not fairly so, but that was just the way he coached. And so a lot of times we got a lot of grief where we probably didn't deserve it. But that's just the way he was.
1: Jimbo, let's go off the football field into the golf course. I think all three of us had a golf problem. Do you have any good golf stories golfing with Coach Dicker? Because I have one.
0: Oh, yeah, I got one. So I'm playing I wasn't playing then. So Dan Marino and I, you know, are great friends, and he is a roommate of mine at Pitt. And so he came up to play in the old celebrity player store thing they had it somewhere in Chicago. And they pair him with Coach. So I come, Danny goes, come on, ride with me. Come on, ride with Coach. You like to see you. So I've been on the first tee. Coach is there. You know, I haven't seen him in a while. And I go, hey, Coach, how you doing? He goes, how you doing, kid? All right. That's it. So then we play, you know, I ride around. They play 18 holes. Danny was pretty good, you know, was really still a good player, but he was a really good player back then. He was trying to hit every one of the par fives and two. And Coach is up on the green, right? So he's got a 3-wood in his hand. He's trying to hit. He goes, what should I do? I go, just hit it. That's how he plays. You know, he's up on the tee. We're up on the green. So anyway, we get done with the rounds, and everybody's shaking hands, and he comes over and shakes my hand and goes, see you later, kid. That's all he said. How you doing, kid? See you later, kid. 18 holes. And Danny goes, I thought you played for him for 9 years. I go, I did. He doesn't say much. That's just the way he is, you know? But other times you could, you know, when he got a couple of cocktails in him, you know, he was pretty, you know, he would talk a little bit more. But no, that was just the kind of guy he was.
1: Competitor, man. He was an intense competitor. I have the same. So I got lucky to play with him with bobolink a few times, and I don't think I said more than 5 words, or he said more than 5 words to anybody in the group. He wouldn't talk. He just wanted to win. That's all he cared about.
0: He wanted to win. Plus, you never had to, like, he kept score, right? He kept the Scots game, and you never, he knew what everybody had. Like, you didn't have to say, I had a 5, I had a 4. He knew what everybody had. He didn't even tell them. He saw everybody's shot. He's had everybody's nod. He's keeping the Scots game on the points. So, yeah. Interesting. Kind of fun.
2: Mm-hmm. All right, Jimbo, last one before we have to say goodbye here. I'm sure you've been texting and talking to so many of your teammates. What have those discussions been like as you guys reflect on this legendary man?
0: You know, I think he meant so much to a lot of people, and meant so much to the city of Chicago, and meant so much to the players. And, you know, he just had a different impact on guys different ways, you know. Some guys, he had less of an impact, or I should say maybe they had, you know, a little bit different feelings toward him. Other ones had, you know, very deep and intense feelings toward him, because they felt like he felt like they gave, you know, he gave him a chance, right, and to compete in this league. So, you know, you can see there's just a lot of appreciation and people reaching out and saying, hey, remember when he did this and remember when he did that? And so those are fun stories we're all going to remember.
2: Jimbo, really appreciate your time, and sorry for your loss, Mike Ditka. And really, it's not just your loss. It's the city of Chicago's loss. It's the NFL's loss. Yes. And anyone who loves the Bears, you know what this guy meant. Even if you weren't around when he was around, everyone knows what Mike Ditka meant to the city of Chicago.
1: Yeah, guys, I was getting texts from my buddies in Atlanta. You know, I was 10 years old in 1985, and Jimbo, we didn't care about the Falcons. We just wanted to watch good football, so we watched them. So Coach Dick and you guys became kind of our team, and it did for me as well. And I get sorry for your loss. I'm like, I didn't play for the man, but yes, he's Chicago. He is our guy.
0: Yeah, he's Chicago, and meant so much to everybody in the city and all the guys that played for him and everything. So, yeah, it's going to be a big loss. And, you know, when you look back on it, you don't see people in stadiums dressing up like historical head coaches in the NFL, but you see people in the stands dressing up like Mike Ditka. That just tells you what an icon he was.
1: Going on today, I don't know how many people were wearing Ditka sweaters running around. I'm sure there were quite a few.
0: I know. You got it.
2: Well, thanks, Jimbo. Appreciate it, man.
1: Good talking to you.
0: Yep, good talking to you. Yep, bye.
2: Hall of Fame left tackle Jimbo Covert sharing his memories of Mike Ditka. We got to take a quick time out here. Pat, I know you've got Ditka stories. Mm-hmm. I want to hear them when we come back. This is your local Ford Dealers pregame show on The Score.
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5: 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And then to be able to do a show with him, his last year as the head coach, which you'll never see again. I mean, you had an NFL coach taking calls.

0: while his job was really being hung out there to dry. The reason that he and I connected is he knew I was on his side, and then he heard the McCaskey interview in April when me and Michael McCaskey went at it. Then after that, we just hit it off.
1: Rest in peace, Mike Ditka.
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2: Hey, it's Jen Hatmaker. 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
4: I learned very quickly, you know, that if you set a high standard, the players will reach for it. And so that's what I always try to remember. I try to do that, you know, especially the standard of having been a member of the 1985 championship team. So that was something that I always leaned on to my guys and tried to explain to them, hey, I know what you're capable of. Shoot, some of you are capable more than me. So go out and do it. And that was, you know, but that was because I learned from being around Coach.
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5: We just heard from championship linebacker Ron Rivera talking about his championship coach Mike Ditka alongside Pat Manley. 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
6: a nice little crowd here, Zach,
5: for coming in to celebrate the life of Mike Ditka and look ahead to the 214th all-time meeting between the Bears and Packers later on this afternoon. And we'll get to the game and get through all the tactical stuff and how are the Bears going to win their third in a row against the Packers. We'll get to all of that.
6: We got to celebrate, Coach.
5: You got to celebrate him. Mike Ditka. There's so many stories. I want to hear yours. Do you remember the first time you met Mike Ditka?
6: Yeah, it was kind of funny talking to Jimbo Covert and asking him about, you know, golf, because that's where I first met him. I met him at Bobolink Golf Course down the street here in Highland Park, and I knew I was going to play with him. Got invited to with Chris Chandler, the old Bears quarterback. Oh, yeah. Got us in the group. I think we had like a six of them out there. And I think, you know, Jimbo said he only said a few words to him when he was at that tournament. He said very few words to me. I think he said hi on the first tee. And Jimbo talked about he'll play fast and he'll get up on the green because we were longer hitters. So we're hitting the last to hit in the green. He's sitting up on the green. And I'm just like, oh, my gosh, all these stories are true. Doesn't say a word the whole round, just competing. And the only other words he said to me at the end, this had to be 99 or 2000. And I think at that time I was like a 12 handicap and quickly going down to a lower handicap because I just picked up golf and was getting better. And I beat him for $300. Oh. He was not happy. All he said to me after that is he goes to his wallet, I put my hand out, and he pulls out three crisp $100 bills, and he said, "You ain't no blinking 12 handicap." And that's all he said to me.
5: How awesome.
6: And that was it. So I got a high, and you ain't no blanking 12 handicap. That's all I got from Coach Dick. And after that, I think he went back to the gin room and played cards and drank, and I went to the shower and went home. But that was the first time I ever met him, and it lived up to all the expectations. It was unbelievable. There's some other stories in between there I can't say on the radio. Maybe I'll tell you during the commercial break. But there were no words said when that stuff was going on. But just he was everything that you thought he would be. And maybe even more. And I think I said it earlier, he had an aura around him. Just, that's the way he was. There's certain people you meet in life that are bigger than life, and they exude that, and he did. And it was just an honor to meet him, an honor to play golf with him, an honor to tell that story, and just to be a part of the Bears franchise that he's such an icon for.
5: Do you remember talking football with him?
6: No. Never talked football with him. He didn't talk much. That was interesting to me to hear Jimbo, because I was hoping that he was going to tell some story, the back and forth and all this stuff. But after he told that just made me laugh and feel better about my interaction with him, that it was so brief. It wasn't brief. It was like 4 hours long, but there was no talking. But that just when I started playing with him, we get a couple holes in. I'm like, man, this man is competitive. And Jimbo talked about he knew everybody's score. He's keeping all the

0: the money down and all that kind of stuff. And it was a great moment. It's one of my best golf stories I've ever had.
1: The guy that you heard on the score over the years, and the guy that fans saw on TV, that was authentically Ditka.
0: He
1: was the same guy on and off the field, in front of a microphone, away from the microphone. And I think that's why he was beloved. Not just the fact that he was a championship player and a championship head coach, but I think when you're able to connect with your authenticity, and fans can see that you're real on and off the air, that's everything.
0: Yeah, and that's just who he was. Another quick story about golf, and it actually involves my late father-in-law, Tommy John. We're at the same golf course, not playing with Coach Ditka, but Tommy knew that Coach Ditka was a member there. So we walk in the locker room, and Tommy's asking, he's like, is Coach here? And I'm like, I don't know, do we do that? Do we ask if Coach is here? And somebody's like, yeah, he's around the corner, getting changed in his locker room. And I'm walking behind Tommy, and Coach Dick is like leaning over, tying his shoes or whatever. And Tommy goes over and taps him on the back. I'm like, you don't touch Coach Dick. In my mind, I'm like, you just don't. And Coach turns around like, who the hell is touching me? And he sees Tommy. They'd known each other when he played for the White Sox. And he just jumps up. He's like, hey, Tommy. Gives him a hug. Long time no see. How you doing? Oh, your son-in-law. And I was like, whoa, that's a different side of Coach Dick that I've seen. But it was just a cool moment to see them interact, old athletes, old Chicago athletes talking to each other. But I was nervous for my father-in-law to go up to approach Coach Ditka, just because I was scared of him. I revered the guy so much. And it was just interesting to see two athletes, former athletes like that, interact. And they chatted for a little while. I think he probably said 50 words to him and only, five or six to me.
1: But the thing is, and I remember the first time I ever interviewed him for something Bears related, obviously, during my time covering the team. And I was intimidated, not as intimidated as I was by Dick Butkus.
0: Mm. But, that man, yeah.
1: The interesting thing is, I think Ditka loved the aura that he knew certain people would be intimidated by.
0: Oh, sure.
1: Not all the time. Butkus wasn't like that. At least, now again, I wasn't around Butkus during his playing days, but I found Dick Butkus to be a guy who was very welcoming.
0: Mm-hmm.
1: I felt like with Iron Mike, you had to prove yourself before he opened up.
0: Well, Dick Butkus, I got a story about that one as well. The Bears 100, when he had it down at the Rosemont Convention Center, they had all the top 100 people in the room, and we're all back there. It's like cocktail hour or whatever. And they had the high tables with the chairs around them. Well, Dick Butkus is just standing by himself with a friend or a family member. I don't know who it was. And I'm looking over there, and nobody's near him. Everybody else is mingling. No, everybody's afraid to go talk to him.
1: Yeah.
0: So I'm like, listen, man, I've got to go shake this man's hand. I played for the Bears for a long time. That's a Bears icon, one of the greatest linebackers ever in the history of the NFL. So I sat there and literally rocked back and forth thinking, do I go? No, I'm not going to go. I'm scared. No, I don't want to go. And then finally I'm like, you know what? I'm going to go talk to him. And I did, went and shook his hand. He talked to me a little bit more than Coach Ditka did. But he's one of those people as well that had that aura around him. And he's in a room full of coaches, former athletes, former guys, peers, all that kind of stuff. And he had like a 5-foot halo around him. Nobody wanted to be around him. And that's just kind of like the way Coach Ditka was too. That just they felt unapproachable, but they were when you did. But they were just revered that way.
1: I think the thing that used to stick out to me about Ditka in particular compared to Butkus, because those are the two most iconic Bears figures, I think, for guys that are our age, and I think for a lot of fans who did not see them play, right? So you see all the NFL films videos of Dick Butkus, and he was ferocious and vicious between the lines. But he wasn't like that off the field.
0: Mm-hmm.
1: I think Ditka was that way. He could not turn it off.
0: He was
1: highly competitive all the time. But he was also generous and charitable.
0: Yes. Yes.
1: It's that balance that I think makes him such a special.
0: I think he was just a. I mean, I don't know him well. This is me speaking. I think he was a good, hard man. You know what I mean? Just hard, gruff guy, but charitable, good person. That if he liked you, he took care of you.
1: And it says a lot about George Halas that he brought him back into the fold, because you remember how ugly it got.
0: Yes.
1: When he traded him to Philadelphia in the late '60s, Ditka said some things.
0: Mm-hmm.
1: Essentially implying,
0: as he would say, as who he is.
1: But and then after his playing days were done, because it looked like his career was over in Philadelphia, and then he got rejuvenated in Dallas and ended up winning a Super Bowl and becoming a big part of the whole Tom Landry thing in Dallas, not just as a tight end at the end of his career, but also as an assistant coach.
0: One of the first special teams coaches out there as well.
1: Yeah, so that's why I'm surprised that you guys never talked football.
0: No, we never did.
1: Because
0: never
1: you know he knew who you were.
0: I wasn't going to open my mouth. I was not going to ask that man a question. That's the way I felt about him. I was scared around him. I just, yes, sir, no, sir, is all I was going to say.
1: And it seems as though all the coaches that followed him at Hallis Hall were the opposite. And mm-hmm. I'm not just talking about just tactically and just you didn't want to have coaches for whatever reason that had the kind of brash personality that Mike Ditka had. But did any of them, and remember, you had Dave Wannstedt, mm-hmm. and then Dick Geron, Lovie Smith, and so on and so forth. When you think about your head coaches, did they embrace Ditka?
0: Oh, yeah. Yeah, they did. I believe it was Dick Geron brought him in to speak to us after a practice. So we're out on the practice field. He's, you know, whenever he was there, the other thing, Zach, whenever he was there, everybody would point and talk about him. Be like, that's Coach Ditka. That's Coach Ditka. You know, and it was just, you all looked at him like just as an icon and that aura that he had. But he spoke to us after a practice, and I can't remember if it was Lovie Smith or Dick Geron, and we all take a knee, and he's speaking. You could hear a pin drop.
1: Oh, man.
0: There was nobody talking. You know, we've had some other people, and there might be it was as quiet as I've ever been around somebody when they spoke in front of a group. And that was just the respect we had for him, wanted to hear what he had to say, and just what he meant to all us as football players and Bears as well. And it was – that was a moment I remember that I could, you know, it's one of those things you could paint a picture in your head. I can remember sitting there on my knee looking at him and listening to him and just what he meant to us as players being able to come back and talk to us.
1: You were old enough to see Walter Payton mm-hmm. and the great things that he did on the football field. You were also a member of the Chicago Bears when he passed away.
0: Mm-hmm.
1: And you played in that first game that the Bears played against the Packers
0: yes.
1: at Lambeau Field after Sweetness died. What do you remember?
0: I remember going to the stadium for his memorial, and I knew what he meant to the team. I got lucky to meet him my rookie year. He grabbed me. Everybody talked about how strong his hands were. He grabbed me. I was on a payphone back then before cell phones, and I just remember turning around and be like, oh, my God, that's Walter Payton. So being a kid from Atlanta, I talked about it earlier that the 85 Bears were huge, so he was just another icon to us, the greatest running back ever in NFL history. And when he passed away, you know, we knew we got on buses, went down to Soldier Field from Memorial, knew we were playing the Green Bay Packers, and it was something that just, it was special to be a part of that. It felt like when I was younger, it felt like I was now part of the family, you know, and it felt, the other thing it felt too was just the power of the city, of the people, and Walter Payton and the connection they all had. It's the same thing with Coach Ditka here. That's what I kind of felt being there. Just I couldn't believe how many people were in the stands there for it, the chants, the speeches, and just that was my introduction to what the Chicago Bears meant to the fans. And that's exactly what Coach Ditka was. And then obviously we went up there and Brian Robinson blocked the kick, and I got the quote here. Where is it? He says, I think Walter Payton actually picked me up in the air because I can't jump that high. And he blocked Ryan Longwell's kick to win the game for us. And I'm wondering if anything like that will happen today up there in Green Bay.
1: I've got a lot of thoughts about this. Mm-hmm. When we come back, we're going to start breaking down Bears, Packers at Lambeau Field later on today alongside Patrick Manley. Zach Zageman with you. This is your local Ford Dealers pregame show live at the Wall at Gurney Mills. When we come back, we break it down. Bears, Packers here on The Score.
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3: 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Everybody knows how much Coach means to me, to the city. 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
24: 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Trade embargoes? Thomas Jefferson tried them. Rent too high? We've been arguing about that for a while. 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
0: We certainly started off the week just talking about the history of our team and the Packers as well, and just how far back that goes. And so it's a cool opportunity for our guys to write another chapter in this long story that's gone on between these two organizations.
1: So much history between the Bears and Packers over the years. Alongside Patrick Manley, Zach Zaidman with you. We're at the wall at Gurney Mills. This is your local Ford dealers pregame show. A lot to discuss. And before we took the break, you mentioned that classic game between the Bears and Packers after Walter Payton died at Lambeau Field, where Brian Robinson blocked the kick and the Bears held on and won. And you were part of that team. And don't punch me here, but the Bears back then were not a very good team.
2: No, we weren't. That's just the truth.
1: Right?
2: Statistically and record-wise, we were not good.
1: So it was a big deal. This is a very different Bears team that goes into Lambeau Field today. And I know you mentioned, do they have another miracle in them with Mike Ditka's passing? Are they going to win it for Coach Ditka? This Bears team is good enough to win without any miracles, without any help, in my opinion.
2: Agreed. But there are some situations. We have a backup quarterback. Kyle Manungai's out. And watching the Packers, they're 2-2, and everybody says how bad they are. I don't think they're that bad. They kind of scare me a little bit. I think they're a better team than a 2-2 record. I know they've beaten some teams barely beaten the Jets. They got beat pretty bad by the Falcons and the Buccaneers. They barely won last week. But when you watch their tape, they have a lot of talent. They have a lot of firepower. They have a lot of deep ball threats. Jordan Love is good. They also have a new defensive coordinator. So this is game five into Jonathan Gannon's tenure there, and he's still learning their players. So that's, they're learning his defense. They're putting that all together. And I've talked about it on these shows before, that Dennis Allen is still learning his new players, and he's obviously gotten much better over 4 weeks from week two and on. But I think they're a better team than people talk about. Even Packers fans, you hear about how bad we are, you're going to beat us so bad. But when you put on the tape, they're not as bad as they look. As you see statistically, record-wise, you know, people have talked about their offensive line being banged up. They were terrible at the beginning, there's no doubt. They brought in Lakin Tomlinson. He's a kid from Lane Tech High School, Duke as well, played at Duke, my alma mater. Kevin Zeitler will be there at right guard this week, who's a veteran. That will be interesting because he has not really had he hadn't had a training camp. He's one truly off the street. Lakin came from the Cowboys practice squad, but I think they're shoring that up. I don't think it's great by any means, but I think that'll help Jordan Love in the passing game. So this game is scary. I don't think it's one we can say we can go up there, we're going to walk over them like we did the Jets. I just think, yes, the Bears are better, but there's a lot of factors going into these two teams. You have one with their backs against the wall that everybody says they're terrible, and we have the Bears who are on a two-game win streak who have won the way they've won three of their four games that everybody's – they're the talk of the NFL. Doing it with backup quarterbacks. So it's just kind of a game where you have two teams that are coming at it differently, and then how do they go at it today?
1: By the way, Caleb Williams is officially inactive. I know there were some people out there that were like, oh, my God, he's out there on the practice field. He's going
2: to
1: play.
2: I listened to a Packers podcast today. This morning, actually, on the drive up here, and they're like, is he playing? Is Ben Johnson, you know, with all these games he plays, starting two quarterbacks, is this some sort of game that he's going to put him in there? Or I'm like, no, guys, come on. That's just it's the way you bring a player back. Just get them reacclimated as you do. Just get them back out there slowly.
1: And there are also some national reports that say Williams is eager to be on the field next week against Atlanta. But the game after the Falcons game is a Thursday night game, right? If I'm not mistaken, which would mean a short turnaround. You're coming off a hamstring. Would it not make more sense to target that Thursday game?
2: Well, you got to see how Tyson Bagent plays, too. I think with the player that's subbing for you, how they play, that can kind of make the coach and the trainers a little bit more at ease, saying, okay, we can take an extra 4 or 5 days of rest for this player. So I'm expecting Tyson to come in today and play better than he did last week. So last week he played like a backup. His stats were fine. He won the game. They ran, 89, 90 plays, whatever it was. But I don't think he played his best game.
1: Now, why do you say that? When you watch the tape of that game, forget the stats. When you watch the tape,
3: after you had an initial thought in your head as you're watching the game live. But then when you go back and review the tape, what stood out to you about Tyson Mitchell?
2: I mean, the interceptions, obviously, and one of them was on the hard count where they got him off and he threw it deep. But there were some decisions that he didn't make. He talked about it, was asked about it in his press conference. I think it was Luther Burden on the in route, that he went checked down too quick, that his eyes came off the initial target too quick. There's things like that that I think the more he plays and the more he gets up to game speed, that he'll see that and let that develop and understand what's going on. So I think he missed some opportunities. But I also think Ben Johnson's still learning him as well. And he's more adept to Caleb's game of boots week with 90 plays or 89 plays, where I think there were points out there. Obviously, the red zone issues were part of it as well. I think there'll be a better red zone package this week. I know the Packers have struggled this year in the red zone, but I just think those are the biggest factors of why he can play better.
3: I was look,

0: third downs, and we know what the Bears are. Top 10 in points per game, yards per game, rushing yards, third down percentage, and top 10 in defense in fewest points per game allowed, fewest yards per game allowed, sacks, third down, red zone, all that stuff. What transfers over to today? Those are some of the questions I have for you. I'm going to ask you when we come back. Plus, we'll go live to Lambeau Field and get the latest from Score Insider Brad Biggs. All that's ahead. We are coming to you live from Gurney Mills, The Wall, here on your local Ford Dealers pregame show as we break down Bears and Packers on The Score.
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2: Mike North.
3: Some of the greatest things that ever happened to me happened because of Mike Ditka. The type of guy that he was, what he meant to me. He was almost like a big brother. One night we're at his house in Bannockburn. We're having a couple cocktails. He goes, you know what? I want you to have this jacket. It was in the playoffs from last year. And he wrote a real nice message to my main man and the guy that always tells it straight, Mike Ditka. He meant a lot to the station. It was a great hire, as you know. We'll never see another one like him again. I'm just glad he's at peace now because he gave 100% no matter what he did.
1: Rest in peace, Mike Ditka.
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10: In terms of this opponent, it's a good team. As we all know, some changes from a year ago, just special teams-wise and defensively, more so schematics than personnel per se. It's a good special teams unit. They're playing really well. They have a lot of big bodies. I think they're really well coached defensively. A lot of speed. Have a ton of respect for these safeties. Nickel, these guys fly around. You know, the guys up front, they're playing really well. Also, new addition in 44 at the Mike linebacker. He's all over the place, instinctive player. So really good unit, and Coach Gannon does a great job with them. Their offense, you know, obviously Jordan Love's one of the better quarterbacks in this league. He is as accurate as anybody. I think they got great speed on the outside. You know, they've given us issues in the past. So will be a really big challenge for us on the road.
11: That is the voice of Bears head coach Ben Johnson. We're breaking it down. Bears-Packers, the 214th meeting all time between these two, including playoff action. Green Bay leads the series 109-98-6 alongside Patrick Manley, Zach Zaidman with you. We're at the wall at Gurney Mills. This is your local Ford Dealers pregame show. We are moments away from going live to Lambeau and talking to Brad Bix. He's on the phone line right now, but I want Brad to hear this because I texted you, Pat, earlier this week because I put a lot of thought into this. What would I say in my return show here talking Bears football? And if you love football, especially Bears football, this week is everything, right? It's a franchise inflection point, in my opinion, in this rivalry, right? The Packers feel like they're more talented and gave away 2 games last year because of fluke plays, and all the head coach here has done is trash talk them and smack talk them and infuse the Bears fan base and the Bears locker room with a sense of confidence that I don't think existed in this rivalry for a very long time, right? And now the Bears are walking in there to Lambeau Field as favorites with a backup quarterback. Let me repeat that. The Bears are favored to win today with a backup quarterback under center. Packers have looked blah this year, right? They're hanging around, though, at 2-2, and they can get right back into the mix with a victory today over the Bears. Meantime, the Bears believe they're the better team. It's not just the fact that they're favored. The Bears believe there is

0: good as any team in the NFC, backup or no backup. So if you believe that, you go in there, you prove it, and you walk away with a victory, and maybe even a little bit more, where you embarrass the Packers at their place. You cannot smack talk if you're the Bears, especially their head coach, and then fall to 0-2 in the division. Because all the great stuff that we've said about the Bears this week with the 3-1 record, you put yourself at quite a deficit if you leave Lambeau today 0-2 in the NFC North. This is what I love, right? Now it's about playing. Mm-hmm. It's about action. It's not about words.
1: Yeah, all the talk is done, and it's time to go prove it.
0: All right, let's go out to Lambeau Field. We're joined now by Brad Biggs, Score contributor. You read his work in the Chicago Tribune. He's had a lot of stories this week in the paper, but let's start with what you're learning in terms of who's healthy, who's not when it comes to the Bears. Hi, Brad.
2: Morning, boys. What's going on?
0: You tell us. What's the latest from Lambeau?
2: Well, you've got inactives came out shortly here, and no real surprises other than it's going to be another week at least until Ozzie Trapillo gets the uniform and is active on game day and serves as maybe the swing tackle in a reserve role. But they're being smart with him, and I go back to what Dan Roschar said two or three times already, that they'd rather be a day late with Trapillo in his return from a serious knee injury than a day too soon. So he won't be in uniform today. And I saw Caleb Williams go through about a 30-minute workout with some trainers looking on. Looked mostly like it was focused on pocket movement, right? You know, play action, that type of thing. Just seeing how his movement skills are. But he looked good. He got lathered up and was out there for, like I said, I mean, it was a 30-minute throwing session.
1: Let's talk about the run game. You know, the Bears have been able to run the ball, and everybody's talking about the Packers. They can't stop the ball. I know they played the Falcons, who put up a lot of yards against them. What do you expect today to see out of the Bears' run game? As maybe a long-winded question, a couple things in there. With Kyle Manungai out, DeAndre Swift getting benched last week, like, what's your expectations today?
2: Yeah, that's a great question, Pat, because the Falcons account for like 43% of the rushing yards against the Packers this season. They, with Bijan Robinson, they went nuts. They went for like 242, 243 yards in that week 3 game. And so you look at it and you say, are the Packers horrendous stopping the run, which it could be, or did they have a really bad night against a team that's really good at running the football? Well, if that's the case, the Falcons with Kevin Stefanski won a major in outside zone and do a lot of the things that the Bears want to do schematically running the football. So can the Bears have an awful lot of success doing that against a defense that's without Edrin Cooper, the weak side linebacker out for the season with a torn Achilles tendon? He was 8 tackles shy of the NFL lead in tackles a year ago. And under Jonathan Gannon, the new defensive coordinator, kind of added some pass rush to his game. He had 3 sacks through the first 4 ball games, but he's out now. So I'm real curious because the Bears couldn't run the ball a lick against Green Bay in that wild card game a year ago. You remember that game at Soldier Field? I want to say the Bears had like 28 carries. I want to for less than 95 yards. Like, they really struggled to run the ball against Green Bay. Now, new coordinator now with Jeff Hafley, the former coordinator, moved on to the Dolphins. But if the Bears can have success running the football here today, Pat, I think it could be a really long day for the Packers.
0: Why wouldn't the Bears have success against the Packers? And this has nothing to do with Green Bay's defense now. Just based on what we've seen from the Bears' rushing attack with Ben Johnson, why wouldn't that continue today?
2: Well, if Jonathan Gannon, if he's got a game plan, if he crowds the line of scrimmage, like some of these 50 fronts with 5 linemen have given the Bears struggles at times, that could gum things up for him. I don't know. If the Bears turn the ball over, that could gum things up. But you would think that they're coming in feeling like they've got an opportunity to have a whole lot of success on the ground. Now, they got to go out and do it. Missing Manungai matters. Roschon Johnson had 4 carries last week He had two carries all of last season. Here's a little nugget, guys. The Bears had really good health at the running back position a year ago. The third running back last year got a grand total of 8 carries. There were 5 for Britton Brown, 2 for Roshan, and 1 for Travis Homer. They're going to probably need more than 8 carries from Roshan Johnson today, because you don't want to give DeAndre Swift the kind of workload you sort of heaped on Menungai last week with 30 carries. At least I don't think they want to do that.
1: Brad, was there any talk this week, or anybody talked to DeAndre Swift about the benching and maybe his response today? And you mentioned the carries, the number of carries. Do you think, you know, it's almost been kind of 50-50 between the two other running backs. Do you think today it'll be like 75-25? What do you think will go on with the running back position, and what do you think DeAndre Swift's response is and was?
2: Well, like he was pretty open. To borrow from Ben Johnson, who said it publicly, it was an egregious error, the fumble last week. Like the one against Minnesota at the goal line, he can probably do a better job putting that ball away, and it's a really good play by the Vikings. The one last week, just a really, really bad play by Swift. But it's uncharacteristic of him, right? He didn't have a single fumble all last season. So I think we're talking about an issue for a veteran player that chances are we're not going to be talking about much more later on this season. I'd see the workload maybe being like a 70-30 distribution. You know, if they can get a lead, if they can play with a comfortable lead, you can probably rely on Roshan Johnson a little bit more. Roshan gives them confidence in pass protection, which is important. But I think Swift wants to show people that, you know, he's the guy that the team made an investment in here with a contract extension that's worth it and is going to be a big part of their future.
0: Breaking Bears Packers down from Lambeau with Brad Biggs here on the pregame show. 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In the red zone, how do you think things are going to play out for both teams today?
2: In the red zone?
0: Yeah.
2: Yeah, well, something's got to give, right?
1: Right.
2: At least when the Bears have the ball, you've got really bad against really bad. Like, the Bears in the red zone, guys, are 31st in the league. They've had 15 red zone possessions in the last 3 games, and they've scored 4 touchdowns. So they rank 31st. Well, the Packers' red zone defense is 32nd in the league. Green Bay's defense is what the Bears need to get on track, or maybe the Bears' offense is what the Packers' defense needs to get back on track. I don't know. You know, I think there's a couple issues in play here. It's not as simple as fixing one thing. Some of their short yardage running, and so this, we're not just talking about red zone, seems to have been off. It wasn't great at times last year. Go back and recall that Rams playoff loss. They couldn't run the ball in short yardage situations a lick against L.A. in that ball game. So they've had some problems getting to push, getting guys to the second level in short yardage situations. And, of course, that pops up at the goal line. I look at some really multidimensional tight ends thinking to myself, you know, is there a way to try some more targets to them in the red zone, see if they can help you break through. But that's been an area of focus for the Bears at Household this week. There's no question about that.
1: Yeah, I think that's something that, you know, we all say we trust in Ben Johnson. He fixed the run game last year. They got that going, and I think there'll be a big emphasis on this week, had to be, to fix that. So it'll be interesting to see what they come out. Do they spread them out? Do they come up with different plays? What can Tyson Bajan bring? But I think just the way I trust in Ben Johnson, his offensive genius, that he'll get that figured out. And I mentioned Tyson Bajan there, and I thought he played a decent game last week, but I expect more. Do you kind of feel the same way?
2: Yeah, I think the coaches sort of alluded to that when they referenced some second or third level throws that he turned down, a few of them. Like, it wasn't a glaring problem with his game last week, but there were some explosive plays that could have been had had he pulled the trigger on them. So it's finding that sweet spot where you want to be aggressive and take these shots, but you also want to be smart. You want to protect the football. you don't want to be averse to throwing the check down. And because when you throw that check down and your timing's pretty good, that guy's got a chance to break a tackle and it's 12-yard play or something. It's 15-yard play. That's an explosive gain. So I thought he was really efficient. He was really good in play action last week. I think he was 12 of 16 on play action throws. So if they get the run game going, that's going to be there against a Packers secondary that's got a lot of speed at the safety position, got some speed there at nickel. So in the middle of the field, those guys can cover some ground. So the Bears are going to have to be careful, but I think they'd like to get some more explosive plays because that's one of the reasons that they had red zone struggles last week, right? That they were on the field for 89 offensive plays is they didn't get enough explosive plays.
0: And we're talking.
2: Go ahead.
0: Sorry, Brad. And we're talking Bears Packers with Brad Biggs, who's live at Lambeau. Patrick Manley is along. I'm Zach Zaveman. Olin Kreutz will join us post game. So much to talk about here today. Bears defensively, top 10 in fewest points per game allowed, yards per game, sacks, third down, red zone. They've been phenomenal, especially over the last three games. But Jordan Love, over the course of his career with Matt LaFleur against the Bears, has a 113.2 passer rating. Just to put it in perspective, Aaron Rodgers had a 107.3 passer rating against the Bears. Love, 13 touchdown passes, just two interceptions. He's played well over the course of his career against the Bears. And I know the Bears come in hot defensively, but this is a very different opponent than what the Bears have seen the last 3 weeks. Don't you agree?
2: Well, yeah. I mean, certainly Jordan Love's played pretty high-level football against the Bears, and he's been also super accurate against them and really previous in his career. And that's why some of the struggles that Green Bay's had going on this season include him with his completion percentage. It's like at 56% right now, guys, which is not typical of his game. And I think reflective of their struggles to protect him with offensive line issues, a lot of injuries beating them up there. But the speed that he has on the outside with Matthew Golden, with Christian Watson, can threaten the Bears, and they're going to have to be aware of that because I think Green Bay is going to need explosive plays to hang in this ball game, and the Bears have shown that they can give those up from time to time. So those matchups on the outside are important to watch. Like, one of the reasons the Bears sort of attacked the offseason the way they did, when you look at redoing the safety position and some of the other moves, was because they had a lack of speed on defense in the secondary that was exposed by the Packers late in the year last year. You remember Packers wide receivers running straight by C.J. Gardner-Johnson late in some of those late season matchups.
1: Brad, I got to ask about the special teams, of course. You talked about explosive plays. They have Sky Moore and Bo Melton as their two returners. Sky Moore had, a 63-yard return against the Jets that brought them back, and Bo Melton, I think, is averaging 28 yards a return. And Ben Johnson talks in his press conference about the special teams. One is, does he always talk about the special teams first when he comes in and introduces the next team? And then what did Richard Hightower have to say about the return game? Because it's been subpar. It's been pretty bad so far.
2: Yeah, well, first of all, I wonder if it had something to do with the rivalry that he talked about special teams first. I'm not sure. I certainly noticed that. Packers have had their issues on special teams over the past couple of years. They had issues on special teams when Rodgers was the quarterback. You know, when you've got a really high-paid quarterback and then some other expensive guys on the team, it makes it difficult to stock your special teams unit with advanced players. And that's a reality that the Bears are going to stumble into probably in the future here. And we can talk about that down the road. But, yeah, I think the Packers have upgraded with return talent. They've talked about them having some size now and maybe some health for some guys that were with them a year ago. So that's going to be a factor in this game. You're right, the kickoff return game has been lacking the past couple of weeks for the Bears. You know, they felt there at the very beginning of the year that Xavier Thomas had probably two or three returns where it was like one block away from him going all the way or flipping the field at minimum, right? And so they've been trying to clean that up a little bit. I think Torrey Taylor's looked terrific, but he's only got 8 punts. Like, 8 punts when the Bears have had bad quarterback play has been like one game, right? Torrey Taylor's got 8 punts on the yeah. No, check this out though, guys. I'm not gonna let you steer me too far from special teams before I get to this nugget that I really wanted to talk about today. Yeah, I spent some time going over the quarterbacks in the series and what it looked like and the records that all these different guys had in Bears Packers since Brett Favre came around. And I stumbled onto that December 1st, I think it was, 2002 game up here at Lambeau Field, where the Bears had 3 players throw a touchdown pass in that game. It was a Packers win 30-20, but Jim Miller throws a touchdown pass. Henry Burris throws a long touchdown pass right at the end to Marcus Robinson, and Brad Maynard throws a touchdown pass. Ball game, I'm like, wait a minute, the Bears had 3 different guys, and I remember the game because Dustin Lyman actually had 2 touchdown catches. But so who knows? Maybe we'll see Torrey Taylor.
1: That was number 9, Dustin Lyman, by the way.
0: Yeah.
2: Exactly.
1: Shout out to Coach Dicka.
2: Yeah, that was a fun story I did when they went to retire his number, was tracking down some of the guys that had worn 89 since Ditka played for the team. Matt Spaeth was a tight end, but Dustin,
1: Ryan
2: Wetnight. That was a career game. I'm sure it's one he tells stories of today. He had 2 touchdowns. Unfortunately, Bears were on the wrong side of that one against Favre.
0: Man, we could go in so many different directions just based off of all the names we've just heard in the last 30 seconds. But, Brad, before we get to the break and say goodbye, I'm going to give you a chance. You've done so much research this week, not just on this Bears-Packers game, the rivalry, the trash-talking, Mike Ditka. Empty the notebook, the things that you didn't have an opportunity to talk about that you really want to.
2: Well, here's something that blew my mind, maybe Pat will be surprised, maybe he won't. The Bears had the 89 offensive plays last week against the Jets, right? So they had to be kind of calculated in how they went about practice this Wednesday with wanting to give some of their big guys, especially on the offensive line, a break. The defensive guys were fully fresh. They were ready for a full practice. The Jets, on the other hand, they got their tail whipped so bad, they had a walkthrough on Wednesday in New York. But I looked at it and I said, man, because I had a mailbag question about teams that run a super high number of offensive plays. And last year, I believe the Bears led the league, averaging about 66 snaps a ball game. So you get to 85, you're talking about 20 snaps more than the top of the league. That's a really high number. You would think it would be conducive to success, right? Like, it would mean you're gonna be really good. So since 2015, teams that run 85 or more offensive plays in a regulation game, no overtime, have a 10-11 record. I was stunned, because I'm like, you possess the ball that long, you would think it would be a more sure sign of success. So I went and I went back further. I went to 85, and the winning percentage for teams that ran 85 or more offensive plays in regulation games was like 43%. It blew me away. Does that surprise you, Pat? That,
1: yeah, it does. Like, you think it would look more like the Jets game, even if like they were a bad team, that they, you know, yeah, like the Jets game last week, that it would look like that, that it would just be a low scoring game where it was kind of handled the whole time. Right. But that's a really shocking stat.
2: Yeah. So I came up with a couple of things. Like, the first thing I thought of was, okay, if you run 85 plays, or in the case of the Bears last week, 89, you're not getting any explosives or many explosives. And then you're probably running plays between the 20-yard line and the goal line because you're not getting in the end zone. You're running up extra plays there. And then, a guy that is sharper than me, I talked to him about it, and he threw out the fact that, you know, you can have teams in a hurry-up offense with 4 minutes to go, even 6 minutes to go in the ballgame, where they're getting a lot of snaps late in the ballgame that don't necessarily lead to points. But still, for it to be that far under 500, I was blown away. Mm-hmm. And I can tell you this, the Bears with 85 or more plays are 2-0 under Ben Johnson.
0: Wow. Great stuff, Brad. Thank you so much. Really appreciate your time. Brad Biggs from the
2: show. You guys enjoy the afternoon.
0: Thank you very much. It is a gorgeous day down here as well. We've gotten lucky here in the Midwest. That's Brad Biggs, Score Insider. You can read his work in the Chicago Tribune every single day. One of the best in the business. When we come back, we will reflect on the life of Mike Ditka as we celebrate his legendary life with one of his former players next. Patrick Manley is here. I'm Zach Zaidman. We're at the wall at Gurney Mills. This is your local Ford Dealers pregame show on The Score.
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0: Oh, gotta love it. Kevin Butler helping the Bears beat the Packers in 87 at Lambeau Field as we get set for the 214th meeting all time between the Bears and Packers later on this afternoon alongside Patrick Manley. Zach Zaidman with you. This is your local Ford Dealers pregame show live at the Wall at Gurney Mills. And we're joined now by Kevin Butler. So much to talk about, starting with your reflections of Mike Ditka on this very sad week for the Bears in the National Football League. But before we get to that, it's Bears-Packers. You played such a big part in that game. What stands out to you about the rivalry, just being in it?
28: Well, I appreciate being with you and Patrick this morning, Zach. I think it's what football's about. You know, you have your rivalries that you have for the fans' passion that they have for the sport and for, you know, all the relationships you have off the field. But when you get on the field, you know how important it is. One of those games that makes a statement. It can put you in the right direction as a team moving forward for the year, or it can weigh you down. It can hurt you as much as it can help you if it's not, used to its fullest. And it's not going to be a win every time, but, you know, you don't want to go out there and not perform. You want to give it your best shot. I always enjoyed going up to Lambeau. That was kind of my second favorite place to play. Soldier Field was my first. But to be up there, to be in an area that you're hated so much and you're just wanting to take their passion and their happiness away for, you know, a couple of days after walking out of there with a win, those games back then in my career, the 80s, 85, the 90s, were truly the most violent football games I'd ever been around. I mean, it was dirty to a point where, you know, there were bounties, there was money exchanged, there were threats made, and there was just some vicious blows out in that game that when I look back on it, I kind of chuckle and, think that, man, it was a war out there, and you know, it's kind of getting that feel back a little bit. Certainly not on the dirty side, but the competition is great, and the games have been spectacular.
2: Kevin, it's always great to talk to you, and yeah, I think that feeling is coming back, and thanks to Ben Johnson and Coach Dicka definitely had that feeling. What was it like for you guys, kind of the week preparing to play Green Bay, and what was his message, and how did he deal with it?
28: Well, he had a lot of passion for it. You know, Forrest Gregg was the head coach back then. They had a relationship on the field. So when you talk about even going back further than when those guys played, you talk about violence on a football field. You went out there when Dick and Forrest Gregg were playing to hurt the other team. You wanted to get them to quit. And you got that by just beating them physically. And, that's kind of how he talked about it. That's how he set it up. But, you know, hey, I was listening and watching Patrick. I mean, you didn't have to tell Dan Hampton, Steve McMichael, Richard Vince, you know, Mike Singletary, Wilbur, Otis, go down the line, Finzik. Those guys on defense knew they were going to be in a war, and the offense knew that they were going to be in a war too. And that's how we approached it back then, and the coaches were just as intense as the players.
0: Give me an idea then of what was running through your mind, because I know you watched the playoff game last year, the last time these two teams met. And you also understand the history coming into that game, and the Bears have not played well against the Packers lately. So to be able to watch that playoff game, take me through your emotions, the ebb and flow of that game.
28: Well, it's just, I think it's the new NFL. I mean, it's offensive driven. The plays and the throws that Caleb was making was just incredible. I mean, if you watch enough football, you'll see them sometimes, and that'll be a game that I'll always reference because of just the they were giving each other just blows. They were, it was jaw to jaw, punch, punch, and no quit on either team. When I tell you, as a fan, it's easy to walk away and quit at that point, but when your coach gets you to believe, like Johnson's got them believing, that, you know, if there's time, we have an opportunity to make a play. And that game, it was exactly that. And I think that's something that, you know, Coach Dick has certainly taught us that, you know, it's not over till it's over. And if you've got great players on the field and you feel you can make great plays, that's when you do it. So I haven't seen it as much up close as I do college football. I've been doing the University of Georgia radio for 18 years. And, the Alabama-Georgia game last night was so similar to me.
2: That was pass interference, Kevin. You know my daughter goes to Alabama. That was definitely pass interference. That was bull.
28: We're so happy that it really was. But we have the ability to admit it at Georgia, where Alabama still believes we were offsides many years back in the
2: National Championship. Yes.
28: So we feel like we got four more of these games in our pocket somewhere down the line. But, Patrick, you're right. But, you know, going down to Alabama is like going to Lambeau, man. You're in a place where they just want to beat you down. And that's excitement. And that's why I'm really excited for the game today.
2: Yeah, it's weird. I didn't meet Kevin till after I retired, after all those years. So I haven't had a chance to talk to Kevin a lot. We've hung out a bit, and I know Drew well, but I've always wanted to ask you this about Coach Ditkin's special teams, because he's kind of the first special teams coordinator in the NFL. What was he like as a head coach being a special? Did he do anything with a special teams coach, and what was your relationship like with him?
28: Oh, absolutely. He was heavily, I bet he was more involved in special teams than anything else. Steve Kazer was my special team coach. And, as special teams coaches go, Patrick, you always saw it. They were always kind of the assistant head coach for some reason. They had a great relations with the coach because I think the head coaches knew how important it was. And certainly Mike did, coming from his background as that special team coach. Mike was a punter also, so our punters probably took it the hardest from Mike. I think he would not tolerate punting in any shape or form. If it wasn't done to what he wanted to be done, we went through punters. I probably had in my 11 years with the Bears, I think I had eight or maybe seven, eight, or nine holders, different holders, because my punters were going in and out each year. And then I had Tom Zach, I had Harbaugh, I had Steve Fuller for 1 year. So, you know, he was tough on special teams. He was very fair to me. I think he understood the combination of the conditions we played in, more to do with the field conditions and the wind. I went down to Soldier Field every day, every week, and that's where I practice. Mike was totally on board with that. When I went into his office to talk about it, he just said, he goes, well, hey, I guess you would. He goes, if I had to play the British Open, I'd go over there and play each week. I go, exactly. So you want to be comfortable. And, you know, when he equated it to that, he was behind it, and it really did help. But he was really fair to me. You know, I don't think – I really look at coaches now. They pull the trigger on kickers if these guys step below 90%. Well, if that would have been Mike's rule, I would have played for him. Well, I would have never played for him. I was never 90%. So, you know, it was great to have him understand – my job. He supported me, and he was also very tough on me. There were games and kicks that I knew, and he told me before I went out there, if you don't make this, your ass is cut. And I, you know, as I'm going out there going, I really can't believe he said that, but I know he's telling the truth. So I got those through.
0: Unbelievable. We're talking with former Bears kicker Kevin Butler as we celebrate the life of Mike Ditka here on your local Four Dealers pregame show. Also getting set for Bears Packers this afternoon at Lambeau Field. We had Jimbo Covert earlier on the show, and we've had so many of your former teammates over the last few days sharing their thoughts on Mike Ditka and his legendary life. And I think you just kind of hinted at it a little bit, and Jimbo did as well, is that Coach Ditka did not spare anyone on the team when it came to his brashness and being tough. But who was he toughest on in that locker room?
28: Who was the toughest on him in the locker room? What did you say?
0: Who was he toughest on in that locker room back in the day?
28: I think he was the toughest on the person that he needed to be at that moment. It wasn't like he picked on anybody. If you were the flavor of the moment, you were going to be talked about. And I always said, you know, the one thing I really appreciated from Mike is Mike was honest to a fear that he's going to tell you what you didn't want to hear. But he would tell you, I had coaches, the coach that came after him, it never farther from the truth ever. He'd say one thing and do exactly the opposite. And we're all grown men at that time. Mike Ditka would tell you what you needed to do, where you stood. And if you didn't hear him, go read the newspaper, because he was going to tell them the same thing he'd tell you. And I think that's all you can ask for. So my duty with him and my promise to him and where he really found comfort in me is I was always prepared. I was never, I never failed in a game because I wasn't prepared. And I think that's all you could do back then. Or it's all athlete can do. You know, you try to make every kick, you try to make every block. You know, Patrick, for however many years you played, 30 or 40, you make that perfect snap every time. And that's why you stay around. So I think Mike doing it as a player, as a coach, as an assistant coach, he knew how to motivate you, but he also understood that not everybody's 100%. And, you know, how do you handle those tougher situations? Now, Mike would challenge you, and if you didn't stand up for yourself, you were not going to be around. I mean, Mike would say something to me and I would snap right back at him, and I could see it that, okay, he walks away after I say something because he knows he's got my attention. He knew he hit the chord and I know what I have to do. He's done his job, and I truly respected that, and I responded to it as a player.
0: Great stuff, sharing your memories of Mike Ditka and the Bears-Packers rivalry. Kevin Butler, thank you so much for your time today.
28: You guys, great. And, hey, go Bears.
2: Yeah, man. Thanks, Kevin. Good talking. Good chatting with you.
28: You too.
2: See you, buddy.
0: Thank you, Kevin. Former Bears kicker Kevin Butler. Pat, we got to make some picks.
2: We do. It's almost game time.
0: Yeah, and we'll do that when we come back on your local Ford Dealers pregame show live at the Wall.

0: 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On the Score.
1: The Score remembers Mike Ditka.
2: And I'm going to be emotional. The Bears are what they are to this day because of Mike Ditka. Because of Mike Ditka, Bears games would get blacked out. The stands were not filled. He completely revolutionized the Chicago Bears franchise.
3: He's the identity.
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2: 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There are a lot of hot players on the Bears. Who stands out specifically for you?
3: Dylan Thienemann. I just think he's playing so well as a rookie. I think he's a leading tackler right now, but he's playing better than I thought he would as a rookie. He's made the nice interception in the end zone, but he's always around the ball. His speed showing up. So he's the hot player to me, just the way he's played the first 4 weeks of the season.
2: What's cold about the Bears right now?
3: It's got to be DeAndre Swift, but I'm going to make a prediction that he's going to be the hot player in the postgame. You know, with getting benched like that, you are the cold player. As an egregious fumble, as Ben Johnson said, you can't have that. Was a little shocked he benched him, but that's what Ben Johnson does, and I think he'll have a big bounce-back game today.
2: Ben Johnson has not been shy about his thoughts on the Packers, and it started last year. It continued through the offseason. We all know what he thinks. I think now that you're playing for the first time since that playoff game, and remember, the Bears were...
3: Real quick, yeah. Everybody knows what he thinks, and I'm going to go back to what Kevin Butler said, is that... Mike Ditka is just honest, and I think that's what Ben Johnson is. As a player, you respect that.
2: Right.
3: If you're honest and correct in what you're saying, you respect that. I think that's what the guys are taking.
2: All right, so the Bears rallied from a 21-3 halftime deficit to beat the Pack at Soldier Field in the playoff game last year. 25 points in the fourth quarter, Caleb Williams with that magical toss to DJ Moore with under 2 minutes to go to win the deal. Let's look at it from both sides here as we take a look at it from the Packers. They've been quiet from the head coach throughout the offseason because of that loss. They felt they were the better team, and a fluke play allowed the Bears to come back and beat them. That has to sit with you, right?
3: Oh, for sure it does. And this rivalry is a rivalry, and it's interesting how he's taken the approach of not commenting on Ben Johnson and saying it's about the players and all that kind of stuff. But it's that way at Hallis Hall. Up there at Lambeau. But they don't outwardly talk about it, and I love the fact that Ben Johnson is, and they know it's a rivalry. They're ready for it.
2: All right, so what do you think's going to happen?
3: I think it's going to be a closer game than people say. I said at the beginning of this show that I think the Packers are better than what they've looked like on tape, and a lot has to do with their offensive line. They have Laken Tomlinson in there now, and they'll have Kevin Zeitler. I think they have enough firepower, which scares me with the deep ball and the deep throw. So I just think this game is going to be a little closer than what people expect, what the Packers fans expect. I think they expect them to lose big. Bears fans expect us to win big. I think it's going to be closer, but I do have the Bears winning 23-21.
2: I don't think you talk smack the way Ben Johnson does unless you think you can win big. Mm-hmm. I'm expecting a Bears blowout win.
3: You
2: can't talk that big without winning big.
3: That's true.
2: All right.
3: We'll see what happens in the postgame.
2: We will.
3: I can't wait to watch this game, though. I've been waiting for this one after those three games last year, going back and forth and us winning two. Let's finally win three in a row.
2: Flip it back to the score as soon as the game ends. Bears-Packers, the 214th meeting. Olin Krutz will be with us in the postgame show. All that's ahead. Thank you so much for being with us here at the Wall at Gurney Mills. For Patrick Manley, Zach Zaidman on your local Ford Dealers pregame show. We'll talk to you after the game on The Score.

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1: He is known as Chico. He is Ron Rivera. What was it like to play for Mike Ditka, Ron?
2: It was a heck of a challenge. It really was. His expectations for you were tremendous.

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1: Week 5 in the National Football League. We are off and running. We got a darn good one going on in London between Jacksonville and Philadelphia. Thank you for starting NFL Week 5 with us as we're at the quarter pole of the National Football League season. One game in the can on Thursday night, one ending. We got about a minute and 50 seconds to go in the fourth quarter. Jacksonville has a two-point lead on the Eagles, 16-14. It's 3rd and 8, and I'm not 100% sure why Jacksonville just threw a pass. It was knocked down, stopping the clock. A lot of questions about the way Liam Cohen has handled a lot of situational football today. The head coach of the Jaguars getting very cute around the goal line on 1st and 2nd and 3rd and goal-to-go situations. I don't quite understand why they're not making Philadelphia burn their timeouts here in the final 2 minutes of this game. But it is 16-14. Jags have the ball, two-point lead. They just scored and missed the extra point. This time they do run the ball on 3rd and 8. It's a handoff to Bashaul Tuten, who picks up about 7 with a minute 46 to go on 3rd and 8, bringing up 4th down. And now Philadelphia will use a timeout, and they're going to get the football back. They did have a chance to get a game-winning or go-ahead score on their previous drive, but a big sack on 2nd down set up a 3rd and 20. Jalen Hurts threw a screen pass to Dallas Goedert that went basically nowhere. They punted the football back, but between the Eagles' defense doing their job and some very questionable play calling, Philadelphia is going to get the football back. Jacksonville is going to be punting from about their own. Well, they'll snap it at about the 30, and the Eagles will have the ball, minute 46 to go with one timeout, down 2. They can get themselves into field goal range, and Jake Elliott might win this thing. How do we get to this point in the London game?
2: Play fake, boot. Lawrence throwing, hitting Parker Washington, and Washington slips a tackle inside the 20. Washington heading for the end zone. Touchdown, Jacksonville. It will be another up-the-middle run. Shipley busts a tackle and finds pay dirt. Touchdown, Philadelphia. A deep fade pulled in by Cooper. He's already got 3 touchdowns. Make it 4. Eagles bring pressure. Lawrence. Deep pass! Oh, what a pass! Oh, my God!
1: It has been a pretty up and down, back and forth, a little bit ugly football game, but it's been entertaining. It's 16-14, minute 35 to go. Jacksonville just punted, and Philadelphia, with one timeout left, has to get about 25, 30 yards to get their kicker into field goal range. In the ball game so far, Jalen Hurts, 17 of 33 for 180 passing yards, a touchdown. He's only got 2 rushing yards in this football game. That killed my parlay. No Saquon, no Tank Bigsby. Will Shipley started in this ball game in the backfield as the starting running back. 5 carries, 6 yards. Did have the touchdown run from the 1 yard line, but Shipley got hurt, and Damian Pierce, who was called up from the practice squad early this in the last week or so, 10 carries, 17 yards. So not a lot on the ground for Philadelphia. Jacksonville doing a good job of bottling up this patchwork running back room that the Eagles brought to London. As for receiving numbers, Darius Cooper, who you probably don't have but should on your fantasy team, caught 2 touchdowns last week, 2 catches, 71 yards, and a 62-yard touchdown that you just heard there from the NFL Network. Dontavian Wicks, 3 catches, 47 yards, 4 catches, and 36 yards for the rookie Mekhi Lemon. On the other side, Trevor Lawrence, 331 passing yards, 2 touchdowns, 1 interception in this ballgame. Bashaul Tuten, 22 carries, 72 yards. Also Tuten has got a couple of balls for 24 yards. Parker Washington, another monster game. 6 catches, 124 yards, and 2 touchdowns, and my wife has him on her fantasy team, so I am getting smoked, absolutely smoked by my wife in fantasy football. 16-14, Jags with the lead, Philly with the football, a minute 31 to go, and we have a penalty, a false start penalty on Philadelphia, and it's now 2nd and 15. First down pass was incomplete to Goddard, and now it'll be Jalen Hurts in the gun. Again, a minute 31 to go, down by 2. They have to pick up about 30 yards to get into field goal range. 20, 30, maybe a few more. I don't know. Hurts throws a pass to the sideline, caught by Dontavian Wicks, picking up about 9, 10, something like that. They got 9. All right, third down now for the Philadelphia Eagles as we are getting near the end of this one. The clock is winding down. All the other games are getting ready to kick off. There's so many games dripping with intrigue, and this London game is coming down to the wire. 3rd and 5, 1:27 to go. Eagles have the football with 1 timeout, down 2. Again, Jacksonville just scored a touchdown. Their kicker, Cam Little, missed the extra point, which sets the Eagles up in business. First down catch from Dontavian Wicks. And they will give him the first down near the 50-yard line, 1:18 to go, and the clock continues to roll. The Eagles do have that timeout in their back pocket. They have kicked off at Lambeau Field, Bears and Packers. The Titans already have the football. Let's see here. Check that. The Texans have kicked off. That one's already moved about 2 minutes into the game. It's scoreless Texans and Titans. Let's see. Big day, big start there for Cam Ward and company. They're already into Houston territory, which they're down to the 22-yard line of the Houston Texans, which is incredible considering DeMeco Ryan said, I'm taking back the play calling. I've had enough. Raiders and Patriots just kicked off. Vikings and Saints in New Orleans have just kicked off. Browns and Jets have already kicked off. Colts and Steelers have kicked off, as have the Giants and Commanders. And we have our first touchdown of the day. Ja'Cory Kroski Merritt in from a couple of yards out for the Washington Commanders. And they take an early 6-0 lead with the extra point to come. We have a touchdown in the Bengals and Dolphins game. It's 7-0 Cincinnati. Joe Burrow threw a touchdown pass to not Ja'Marr Chase. Sorry. Not T. Higgins. Sorry. Not Chase Brown. Sorry. It actually went to Mike Gesicki. So hopefully you have Mike Gesicki on your fantasy team because he's already caught the touchdown pass, and it is 7-0 Bengals on top of the Dolphins. That drive took 57 seconds for them to go, for Cincinnati to go up on top. Philadelphia inside the 35-yard line of the Jaguars with a big pass by Jalen Hurts. 25 seconds to go. They are in field goal range. They have a timeout in their back pocket. Jags just stopped the clock using one of their final timeouts. And again, it's 25 seconds left. Jags up 16-14 on the Eagles. That game is in London, as all the rest of these games have just begun to kick off. Teams are driving. They're on their way. Raiders and Patriots. New England's got the football on their own 25-yard line. Vikings have the ball at their own 41-yard line at New Orleans. The Jets have the football at their own 29-yard line. 12:38 to go in the first stanza as they're taking on the Cleveland Browns. Colts and Steelers wrap out midfield. Indianapolis has the ball, 12:21 to go in the first quarter. But we're keeping an eye, of course, for you on that Bears and Packers game as well. And there is a cloud and a heavy heart in that one as we lost the great Mike Ditka, who meant so much to the Chicago Bears and so much to that rivalry. There was a moment of silence before the game began, honoring Doc Coach. The Bears on their opening drive have just punted the football to Green Bay. The Packers will have their first drive starting at their own 9-yard line. Back to the London game. Jalen Hurts rolls out to the right. Nearly has it picked off as he was trying to throw the ball out of bounds. The defender did one of those things where they keep their two toes in and try to reach and grab, and it wasn't enough. 2nd and 10 now for Philadelphia, trying to get into field goal range so they can shock the world here in a game they probably... Look, neither team really had much business winning this game. Neither team has been fun to watch in the... Got super cute around the goal line a couple of times. Some real knucklehead penalties around the goal line a couple of times. They should have more than 16 points in this football game, but it's football. That's where we're at. And the Eagles now still with a chance to close this thing out. 16-14, Jags on top. Little pass to Mekhi Lemon over on the right side. And the Eagles are getting closer and closer. Third down. And I believe he's out of bounds. And that should stop the clock. It is third down now. They've got to be in field goal range now. They're down to the 30-yard line. That makes it a 47-yard field goal attempt. Conditions are great in London. You know, it's not a rainy, snowy, sloppy track there in London. It looks pretty good. It looks good. Let's see. Giving you the quick update on all the games so far. We're very early in a lot of these, and a handoff to Dameon Pierce goes nowhere. The Eagles are going to let this clock wind all the way down. We're at the 11-second mark. There is a clock stoppage. The Jaguars have called timeout, maybe to save a couple of precious few seconds, but it'll be Philadelphia sending their kicker out there to try to win this thing. Remember, Cam Little, one of the key stories in this game, by the way, if you've been watching Jacksonville on any of their kicks, their long snapper got hurt. They have a backup long snapper. And on a couple of these kicks, including the one that Cam Little just missed, including that, the snaps have all been high. And the snaps have all been high. The holder has had to go way, I couldn't think of the word holder. The holder has had to reach way up and get the ball down, and that happened on the last PAT by the Jags that went left. So when you lose someone as a long snapper, we are like, it's a long snapper. But that matters so much when you're talking about extra points and field goals. 48-yard attempt from the Philadelphia Eagles kicker to win it in London as that is good! 17-16, the Eagles with a one-point lead on the Jacksonville Jaguars. Still 8 seconds to go. Jags have no timeouts. Trevor Lawrence and company have a shot, I guess. They have a chance. Fly, Eagles, fly. I don't know how they're leading this football game, but they are. 17-16 with 8 seconds to go. The Eagles will kick it off to the Jaguars. Expect some kind of a squib, right? I think we've learned you don't want to give anybody a chance to, you know, have a return with no time coming off the clock. So you got to squib this thing. Packers and Bears scoreless. Green Bay has the ball at their own 32-yard line. 9:58 to go in the first. Titans have a 3-0 lead on the Houston Texans early in the first quarter. Mike Gesicki has a touchdown catch from Joe Burrow. Bengals lead the Dolphins 7-0. Cincinnati, Miami with the ball inside Cincinnati territory. Look at Malik Willis making some plays. The New England Patriots have a 7-0 lead on the Las Vegas Raiders. Drake May has a touchdown pass to Pop Douglas. It's 7-0 New England, 11:23 to go in the first quarter. Vikings and Saints scoreless, 10:23, but Minnesota attempting to do something they've only done six times through four games. Score an offensive touchdown. Justin Jefferson active for this one. Jordan Addison inactive. Vikings have the ball at the New Orleans 27-yard line. Browns and Jets. We have a touchdown pass from Geno Smith. 32 yards to Garrett Wilson. And the Jets have a 7-0 lead on the Browns. The kickoff has gone. Oh, my goodness. So the Eagles kickoff gets received by, is that Amir Abdullah? Who plays for the, does he play for the Jaguars now? And a big time kick return for Jacksonville crosses the 40, crosses into Philadelphia territory. And I believe they're at the 40-yard line of the Philadelphia Eagles to the 50, 45. He's down at the 40 and he did it in 7 seconds. There is 1 second left down to the Philadelphia 39-yard line. It's first and 10. And I think they're going to send their kicker out there to try to win this thing. They're going to send the kicker back out there to try to win this thing and kick, what is this, 49, 59, a 62-yarder. He's kicking from the NFL logo, the giant logo in the middle of the field. The Eagles are going to use their final timeout. And I'll remind you, and I know we got to go to break, but we're not leaving. We're not leaving until this is over. The long snapper for the Jaguars, their starting long snapper, is hurt. And every kick, every PAT and field goal that Jacksonville has kicked today has been a roller coaster. The snaps have all been high. The holder has done one hell of a job getting the ball down. And now Cam Little, from 57 yards out, has a chance to win it for the Jacksonville Jaguars. They're down one at 17-16. There were 8 seconds left on the return. He ran it back to the 39-yard line in 7 seconds. The snap is up. He got it down. Little with the kick, and the Jaguars win the football game. Oh, my gosh! Oh, my gosh! That is the most incredible thing I've ever seen in London, ever. How in the world did the Jaguars steal that football game? That is incredible. Again, Philadelphia kicked the field goal. You thought it was the game-winning field goal. And with 8 seconds left, oh, there's a kid crying. All these people in Eagles jerseys look so sad. There's a kid in his dad's, like, he's turned around and he's in his dad's chest and he's crying. Oh, man. just brutal. So the kickoff after the Eagles took the 17-16 lead gets fielded by Amir Abdullah, and he takes it into Philadelphia territory. And with 1 second left on the clock, and the kicking operation has been a disaster today for Jacksonville, they get the ball down, and Cam Little, he fields it, by the way, the kick return gets fielded at about the 7 yard line, which was smart. Like, you want him to return it, but you need to tackle him in his own territory. You can't let him cross the 50. These kickers today have legs with sticks of dynamite in their foot. Unbelievable. And with 1 second left, the Jacksonville Jaguars steal a victory. They're now 4-1, and Cam Little is going to have a lot of free pints bought for him because Jacksonville plays in London again next week. Wow. What a start to the day. What a great start to the day. We got scoring all over the National Football League, including at Lambeau Field. We'll get you updated on everything coming up next. Mike Wickett, it's NFL Sunday Now, right here on Westwood One Sports.
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1: Man, we've only had one game, and I'm already going nuts. We got so much stuff going on in the National Football League.
2: Scoreboard now.
1: Let's get right to it. The London game was crazy. It was not the most fun football game ever. Philadelphia kicked a field goal to go up 17-16 after Cam Little missed the extra point following a Parker Washington touchdown. Philly goes down the field, kicks a field goal, going up 17-16. 8 seconds left. They kick the ball to Amir Abdullah, and Abdullah returns it down to the 39-yard line. Woo, baby! Setting up Cam Little for a little redemption.
3: High snap. It's down. The kick on the way. Oh! And the kick is good! And the Jaguars win it! They were down with 8 seconds to go, but a great return by Abdullah.
1: Maybe, I'm going to say it, the greatest finish in NFL London game history. The craziest finish I've ever seen at London. Jalen Hurts in this one, 220 passing yards, a touchdown, no picks. The running game was nothing special. No Saquon, no Tank Bigsby. Damian Pearson, Will Shipley combined for 20 rushing yards. Darius Cooper, 2 catches, 71 yards. Did have a 62-yard touchdown catch from Jalen Hurts. Dontavian Wicks, 5 catches, 63 yards. On the other side, Trevor Lawrence, 331 yards passing, 2 touchdowns, 1 pick. Bashaul Tuten, 22 carries, 72 yards. Parker Washington blew up again. 6 catches, 124 yards passing, 2 TDs for the Jags. They win 19-17. They escape with the win, 4-1 now on the year. The Eagles fall to 2-3. With the rest of the NFL, top that, Peyton Lodge. Let's see if you can do better than that.
4: I don't know if I can, unless you really like Ollie Gordon II, who just got in the end zone.

0: 7. Dolphins, Bengals, 8 minutes to go in the first. 7 apiece there. Also 7 apiece, 8 minutes left to go in the first in New England. Raiders, Patriots. The Raiders just get in the end zone with a Brock Bowers touchdowns from Kirk Cousins. Minnesota Vikings up 3-0 early on the Saints. 5 minutes left to go in the first. Little 5-yard catch for Justin Jefferson to put the Vikings in Saints territory with 5 to go in the first. Cleveland Browns in New York playing the Jets. It's 7-0 New York with 4:50 left to go. Geno Smith, a 32-yard touchdown pass to Garrett Wilson for the Jets to go up early in that one. And 7 minutes to go in Pittsburgh. Steelers-Colts, it's 7-6 Pittsburgh after an 80-yard touchdown catch from Aaron Rodgers to Jaylen Warren, the running back. 7-6 Pittsburgh with 6:55 to go. Tennessee, the Titans are on top of the Texans, 3-0. 6:45 left to go in the first. 5:50 left to go in the first in Washington. The Commanders are up 6-0 early against the Giants. 33-yard touchdown run from Ja'Cory Kroski-Merritt put them up, but they missed the extra point too, just like the Jaguars did today. So 6-0 Commanders, 5:50 to go in that one. And your Packers, Mike, up 7-0 early against the Bears.
1: Let's go. I got a little Packers-Brewers parlay I've got going on today. Oh. I have a little money line on the Packers and Brewers coming up tonight. Let's hear how did Green Bay go up 7-0.
2: The Bears 42, the fade to Lloyd. And now Love going deep. Watson, touchdown!
1: Jordan Alexander Love to Christian wide receiver one Watson. And that is how the Packers are up 7-0. Actually, Javon Buller just had an interception of Tyson Bagent starting for the injured Caleb Williams. Packers are driving under 4 to go in the first quarter. There, Peyton, it's 7-0. Go, Pack, go. Come on. Love is 6-for-6 for 73 yards in the touchdown to Watson.
0: Oh, my goodness. Let's go. Go, Pack. Your
1: Let's
0: team
1: go.
0: Playing right now and
1: Let's
0: tonight.
1: Let's go. Yeah, exactly.
0: 8:20 Eastern time. I got
1: wanna...
0: my team playing.
1: I'm going to have
0: Snoop
1: to.
0: Huntley.
1: I was going to try to tell my wife, I'm like, you know, honey, I don't want to watch football tonight. You know, like, what if we didn't watch any football tonight? Because she gets so sick of how much football that I watch. And I'm like, yeah, but the Brewers and Dodgers are on game one of the NLCS. Like, I don't know if, like, that's the right answer coming up tonight. Don't forget, by the way, you can listen to the Ravens and Falcons on the Westwood One app. Sunday Night Football at the, just find the Westwood One app, wherever you get your apps. All right. We got so much happening in the National Football League. Let's get you some highlights. How'd we get here? Bengals and Dolphins, Cincinnati, first touchdown of the day.
2: Third down and goal. Burrow, back to the end zone, touchdown. Cincinnati
1: goes up 7-0. Ollie Gordon added a touchdown. It's now 7-7 there. The second touchdown of the day came in the Washington game. You heard they missed the extra point, but they got their 6 from the legs of Ja'Cory Kroski-Merritt.
3: Straight ahead. Kroski-Merritt is loose. Headed to the end zone. Touchdown, Washington.
1: That's how you get it done right there. In that ball game, they missed the extra point. Giants do have the ball at their own 24-yard line. Jaden Daniels is playing for the Commanders, by the way, but he has the brace on the left elbow that went sideways, a couple of weeks ago when he was knocked out. I think it was in the Cowboy game, actually, a couple of weeks ago. As for the Pittsburgh Steelers, they're up 7-6. Aaron Rodgers with an 80-yard touchdown pass to Jaylen Warren.
2: Rodgers, oh, man, he got hit. Ooh, got it away in time. The Warren slipped to a tackle. He might be gone. He's going down the sideline. And with an escort, it is going all the way for a touchdown.
1: The 80-yard touchdown pass from the old man to the running back on a screen. It's 7-6. Steelers lead the Colts. Michael Pittman, the former Colt, now with the Steelers out, went to IR, hurt his foot. This would have been a good like little reunion game for Pittman, but it did not happen as he is out. The New England Patriots got on the board first against the Raiders.
2: Second down, 10, made of the air. Moses, the block, the time. Always going to go deep. Got him. Touchdown to Mario Douglas.
1: Pop Douglas gets on the board, and the New England Patriots had a 7-0 lead, but then, well, this guy's pretty inevitable, Brock Bowers.
4: Fake by Cousins, first and 10, end zone throw, touchdown! It's caught by Brock Bowers!
1: Bowers is pretty good. You might want to guard that guy. So far, he's got a couple of catches, 37 yards, and the touchdown. Drake May, 4 of 4 in that ball game so far for New England, and they have the football at the Las Vegas 42-yard line. Bears and Packers, it's now first and goal for the Green Bay Packers at the Chicago 7-yard line. Jordan Love, 8 of 9 for 93 yards in the first quarter and a touchdown. How about Marshawn Lloyd actually showing up? The Packers showing some semblance of a running game. Marshawn Lloyd, 5 carries, 25 yards. Do the math. That's 5 yards per carry. And then Watson has the long touchdown catch from Love. He's got a pair for 47 yards in this one. Again, it's 7-0 Green Bay. A pass from Jordan Love to Matthew Golden gets the Packers down to the 6-yard line. There was a 1-yard pass to Sky Moore. It's now second and goal at the Chicago 6. And listen, I'll tell you what. It doesn't matter if you're a Packers fan or not. You know about the collapses that have happened by Green Bay against the Bears. You know about the choke jobs in the fourth quarters and the overtimes. And that is not just against the Bears. It's been the Packers' MO for the most part. You know that the Green Bay Packers have problems closing things out. If they don't score a touchdown here, and the first quarter has now come to an end, if they get out of this with just a field goal from Trey Smack and 10-0, you don't feel very good if you're a Packers fan. You feel a lot better if they're able to get 7 out of this and go up 14-0 on backup quarterback Tyson Bagent. But even then, if you're Green Bay, who's, I'm not going to say their season is on the line, but there's this cloud of sadness around the Green Bay Packers right now. There's a lack of belief in the Green Bay Packers right now. And if they can get to 3-2 and beat the first place, second place, I forgot Minnesota still exists. If they can beat the defending North champions, Cheeseheads will be a lot happier than they would if they were to lose again to Ben Johnson and lose again to the Bears. Look, when Aaron Rodgers and Brett Favre were there, they owned this rivalry. And for the beginning of Love's tenure, they owned the rivalry. But Ben Johnson showed up, and the pendulum is swinging the other way. End of the first quarter, Packers on top of the Bears, 7-0. It's second and goal. The Packers have the football at the Chicago 6-yard line. Texans and Titans tied at 3, kind of a snooze fest. Bengals and Dolphins, nothing since the Ollie Gordon touchdown at 7-7. Also 7-7 between the Raiders and the Patriots, although New England does have the football 4th and 3 at the Vegas 8-yard line. I am fairly certain Drake May and Mike Vrabel are going to go for this. But I can't guarantee it. The Vikings did what the Vikings do. They did not score a touchdown on their first drive inside the red zone, inside the 10-yard line. They kicked a field goal to go up 3-0. Aaron Jones just fumbled the football, and the New Orleans Saints recovered. The Vikings had the ball inside the red zone of the New Orleans Saints when Aaron Jones fumbled that football. It's now New Orleans ball, 1st and 10 at their own 35-yard line. Jets have a touchdown pass from Geno Smith to Garrett Wilson. They're up 7-3 on the Browns. The Steelers have the football nearing midfield. I just watched an old man run for 6 yards on my TV. Aaron Rodgers picked up a couple of yards there. Didn't look like the old Aaron Rodgers running, but the old man can get you a couple of yards if you need it. It's 7-6 Pittsburgh, 4:17 to go in the first quarter. Commanders, deep in their own territory, have a 6-0 lead on the New York Football Giants. Later on today, we got the Broncos and the Chargers. Sean Payton took back play-calling duties for Denver on offense after the less-than-stellar start from his offense. The play without Patrick Surtain, by the way, he's out in this football game. The 0-4 Chargers, man, no team has ever made the playoffs at 0-5. And the marriage of Mike McDaniel and this offense, Mike McDaniels and this offense, and Jim Harbaugh and Justin Herbert, it hasn't worked yet. And I think Rashawn Slater is out, one of their tackles. He's out for this ballgame. Omarion Hampton hasn't done a whole heck of a lot. Ladd McConkey is out in this football game. It's going to take a Herculean effort, and you know when the Chargers play at that stadium, they're always the underdog. They're always the road team. The Chargers never have a home game, especially with the way that the Denver Broncos travel. Those fans will be going crazy. So that one's coming your way at 4:05 on the East Coast. Lions and Cardinals out west. The weird storyline there is Marvin Harrison Jr. is deactivated, and according to Schefter and Rappaport, he's getting traded. This was the story about 26 hours ago. He's getting traded. We just don't know where. the teams didn't want to say or whatever. I think the tweet went out, the report went out to drive up the price. If anybody else wants to take a chance on whether or not Marvin Harrison Jr. can resurrect his career for another franchise. We have breaking news. Breaking news. Let me hit the breaking news button. The Green Bay Packers have a rushing touchdown. It is their first rushing touchdown all season. But coming into this game today, 62 NFL players had rushing touchdowns, including Kenyon Sadiq, Joe Burrow, and A.J. Barner. And the Packers had zero. All eight of their touchdowns had been scored and thrown by Jordan Love. Until right now, Marshawn Lloyd powers his way into the end zone, and the Packers go up 13-0. The PAT good. It is 14-0. The Packers lead the Chicago Bears at Lambeau Field. They just started. That was the first play of the second quarter. Whew! Not a bad first half hour. We got a lot going on. Lions and Cardinals, as I mentioned later. Also, Niners and Seahawks. That one should be epic. Ravens and Falcons tonight. You can hear Sunday Night Football here. Grab the Westwood One Sports app. Tomorrow night, it's the Bills at the Rams. And, of course, on Thursday, we watch the Tampa Bay Buccaneers embarrass the Dallas Cowboys. Absolutely embarrass the Dallas Cowboys. Woo! More highlights. 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My name is Mike Wickett. 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

0: 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Here's Mike Wickett.
1: Thanks for being part of NFL Sunday Now, wherever you're listening to us. 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And she'll do it, all right? She will do it. If you missed earlier today, we had a game-winning field goal as time expired in London. The Jaguars beat the Philadelphia Eagles 19-17, and we've had a lot of action already early on here in week number 5 of the NFL season. Let's get you caught up. No, not that button, Wicket.
0: Scoreboard now.
1: The Green Bay Packers did not have a single rushing touchdown all season long through 4 games. Earlier in the ballgame, Jordan Love threw his 9th touchdown pass of the year. He threw it to Christian Watson. And on their next possession, Marshawn Lloyd ended that streak.
2: On second and goal, it's Lloyd to the end zone, touchdown!
1: Marshawn Lloyd, the first rushing touchdown for the Packers all season long. And the Green Bay leads the Bears 14-0 up at Lambeau Field. Jordan Love, 9 of 10 for 94 yards and a touchdown. Marshawn Lloyd, 6 carries, 31 yards, and that TD. Christian Watson, 2 catches, 47 yards, and the touchdown pass. From Love to Watson, went for 42 of those. Packers leading the Bears 14-0. No Caleb Williams in this. He is out with a hamstring injury. Tyson Bagent, 2 of 5, 18 yards, and 1 interception so far. Roshan Johnson getting the start. Or getting some run with Kyle Manungai sidelined with a toe and a thumb. He was in a boot late in the week last week. DeAndre Swift in the ballgame, 2 catches, 18 yards. Other than that, not a lot so far for the Bears on offense. Packers lead early in the second quarter. It's 14-0. With the rest of the NFL, I don't know if he can even keep his breath. There's been so much. Here's Peyton Lodge. Peyton? Maybe we don't have Peyton. All right. I got it. I can do this. How about those New York Jets?
3: 10 and 10. Geno fires over the middle, right back to Wilson. Spinning away. Garrett Wilson at the-

0: Jets up 7-3. Garrett Wilson with the big touchdown catch. He's got 3 for 70 already in the first quarter. Geno Smith 4 of 6 for 69 yards and the touchdown pass. The Browns, Deshaun Watson, 5 of 8, 18 yards. Quinshon Judkins, 6 carries, 21 yards. Denzel Boston has a catch. Casey Concepcion has a catch. But the Jets lead 7-3 at the end of the first quarter. The Colts and the Steelers. There was an 80-yard touchdown pass in this one from Aaron Rodgers.
1: Rodgers, oh, man, he got hit. Got it away in time. The Warren slipped through a tackle. He might be gone. He's going down the sideline. And with an escort, it is going all the way for a touchdown.
0: 80 yards on the score for Jalen Warren. He's got like 5 other rushing yards, but for your fantasy, all that matters is one catch, 80 yards. He's actually got 3 for 75. Lost a couple of yards. If you're doing the math, he lost a couple of yards. Aaron Rodgers is 10 for 10 for 111 yards and 2 TDs. He just threw a touchdown pass to Pat Freiermuth, and the Steelers lead the Colts 14-6. Daniel Jones, 4 of 5 for 22 yards. Jonathan Taylor, 4 carries, just 5 yards so far in this one for Indy. Tyler Warren, 2 catches, 18 yards. 13 minutes to go in the half. The Steelers lead the Colts 14-6. Giants and Commanders, Jacory Kroski-Merritt had a 32-yard touchdown run. They're up on top of the Giants 6-3. Washington has the ball at their own 37-yard line to start the second quarter. Also, the Patriots and the Raiders. Ramondre Stevenson.
2: Anderson is on the move, and it's first and goal. Ramondre Stevenson knifing. That is a corkscrew touchdown. Oh, what blocking ahead.
0: Stevenson gets in from 5 yards out. 4 carries, 12 yards for Ramondre. New England on top of Vegas, 14-7. Drake May, 6 of 8, 85 yards and a touchdown pass. He threw it to Pop Douglas. On the other side, Kirko, 3 of 6 for 53 yards and a touchdown pass. He threw it to Brock Bowers. Ashton Giante was questionable coming into this game. So far, 3 carries, 11 yards for Giante. Patriots lead the Raiders 14-7 early in that second quarter. Bengals and Dolphins. Joe Burrow threw a touchdown pass to Mike Gesicki in this one. Ollie Gordon ran one in on the other side. It's 7-7. They're just getting started in the second quarter as well. Dolphins 0-4, Bengals 2-2 so far on the season. Ja'Marr Chase and T. Higgins both in this game, both active for this one in Cincinnati. Texans and Titans, D'Amico Ryans has had enough. He's taking over the play-calling duties on defense for the 0-4 Texans. C.J. Stroud, 6 of 8.
3: Check.
0: 6 of 8 for 65 yards. The Texans lead the Titans 6-3, 13:33 to go in the second quarter. Tennessee drove down on their opening drive. And they got inside the red zone, only got 3 points out of it. It's 6-3. The 0-4 Texans and the 0-4 Titans are in a real slug match. Grudge match, slug match. I don't know, I made that one up over there in Nashville. Vikings and Saints, it's 7-3. New Orleans on top of the Vikings, who still can't find ways to score. Tyler Shuck and company up 7-3. Kendre Miller has a rushing touchdown for the Saints. The Vikings, well, they had the ball deep inside New Orleans territory at one point in this football game, but Aaron Jones fumbled it away. New Orleans recovered, went down the field, and scored. 8:23 to go in the second quarter. The Saints lead the Vikings 7-3. And coming up tonight, Sunday Night Football, you can hear it on Westwood One Sports. Snoop Huntley and the Baltimore Ravens. That's right, Snoop Huntley, not Lamar. And the Ravens taking on Bijan Robinson, Drake London, Michael Penix, and the Atlanta Falcons. You can hear that one on the Westwood One Sports app. You can go ahead and download that wherever you get your apps. And then you can hear Monday Night Football tomorrow night on the app as well. Bills and Rams. That one going on in Los Angeles. No Myles Garrett in that one still. Garrett hasn't even opened up his 21-day practice window. He had the surgery to fix whatever was ailing his knee. He was out of a lot of camp for the Rams. I don't know if Aaron Donald is going to play in this one coming up tomorrow night. But the Rams are 2-2. And there was all this talk of, what if they have a perfect season? Well, you know what? That's why you play. This is what happens. And the Browns, I know Browns fans, you know, you've got your own stuff going on with Deshaun. You're 3-1. There's mixed feelings going on there. But when you see Myles Garrett at 31 succumbing to Mother Nature, to Father Time, like all of us do, I'm not going to say you're happy about it, But it's like, okay, maybe we sold high at the right time. Maybe Garrett comes back and he plays like the defensive player of the year. That would be fantastic. You'd love to see that, especially if you're a Rams fan. If you're not a Rams fan, you don't want to see that. But if you are a Rams fan, you would love to. And I think as just football fans, you would want to see it go down. But the Rams have not looked right. Puka's been in, out. Devontae's been good. Stafford has been good, not great. They survived last week against Philadelphia with a big fourth quarter comeback. But the Rams and Bills will play tomorrow night. And, of course, on Thursday night, Jalen Daniels and the Tampa Bay Buccaneers went to Dallas and beat the Cowboys. Earlier today, it was Cam Little kicking a game-winning field goal as time expired in London, and the Jaguars beat the Philadelphia Eagles. So that is what's going on, man. We've got a ton of stuff in the National Football League. We will keep you up to date on all of it. The Packers on their third possession wound up punting back to the Bears, who have it at their own 28-yard line. A little 12-yard scramble there from Tyson Bagent. Is Case Keenum warming up? Case Keenum warming up on the sideline. Bagent, I don't think, is hurt. He's just 2 of 5 for 18 yards and an interception. I can't imagine they would put him in, but hey, I don't know what's going on with the Chicago Bears. I know they're losing 14-0 at Lambeau Field. Texans have the ball at the Tennessee 31-yard line, up 6-3, looking to add on to their lead. They, to me, along with the Chargers, are the two most disappointing teams in the NFL. The difference between the Chargers and the Texans, I give a team who is instituting or bringing in a new coordinator, a new system, and that's what Mike McDaniel is. To me, that's harder to, figure out in the first couple of weeks of the season. The Texans didn't change anything on defense. Maybe D'Amico Ryans gave up play calling, but they added Jadeveon Clowney and brought back all 11 starters. They've still got Derek Stingley on that defense. Still have Will Anderson, who right now would be the defensive player of the year. And it hasn't been the offense that's been a problem, which it usually is for the Houston Texans with C.J. Stroud. The problem has been the defense for the Houston Texans, and no one can figure that out. That, to me, is why they are the most disappointing team at 0-4 in the National Football League. The Chargers are right there, too. Don't get me wrong. The Chargers are a massive disappointment as well. But to me, it's Houston. Like, how is this team 0-4? I'm assuming they want to take out their frustrations on the winless Texans. They want to get right against Cam Ward, but we're going to keep an eye on that one. 10:41 to go in the half, and Houston has the 6-3 lead on Tennessee. No other scoring has gone down so far in the last few moments. The Commanders have a 6-3 lead on the Giants. Colts up 14-6. Check that. Steelers up 14-6 on the Colts. The Browns trail the Jets 7-3. Saints 7. Vikings 3. Patriots 14, Raiders 7, Bengals and Dolphins 7-7, but Cincinnati is set up at the Miami 10-yard line. It is first and goal. And the Colts, by the way, trailing 14-6, just set up a first and goal. Laquon Treadwell, one of the heroes from that game against Kansas City that they lost. Laquon Treadwell with the big catch for Indianapolis. They're going to set up first and goal at the 2-yard line. You would assume it's Jonathan Taylor time there for the Indianapolis Colts. I'd be fine with that. He's on my my guillotine chop team. I could really use a touchdown from one JT. We'll keep an eye on this one and tell you what's going to happen. You got Daniel Jones in the gun. They're at the 2-yard line. The ball gets handed off to Jonathan Taylor, and he gets it up to about the half-yard line. It'll be second and goal officially from the 1-yard line for the Indianapolis Colts. And this is where The coaches today tend to get a little bit too cute. This is where Liam Cohen got in trouble in London earlier this week. This is where the NFL, like when we lost Mike Ditka earlier this week, the great coach, RIP to Mike Ditka. Mike Ditka, if he was in the booth watching these teams spread out wide, go four wide, empty backfield, in the gun from the one, he'd be losing his mind in the booth. Just do what you're supposed to do from the one and hand the football off to your big running back and slam it into the end zone. That would be nice. That would be nice. The Colts just did that, by the way, and picked up half a yard. Third and goal now for the Indianapolis Colts. They trail 14-6 at Pittsburgh. The first two tries with Jonathan Taylor, Not a lot of holes in that offensive line to run through. Not a lot of holes in that defensive line to run through either, I guess. They're going to set up for third and goal. Bears are on the move, going up against the Green Bay Packers down to Green Bay's 36-yard line. Tyson Bagent, little trickeration here on an end-around. The third and goal run, setting up fourth down for the Indianapolis Colts. Get this thing in the end zone! What are you doing? What are you doing? It's now fourth and goal. We'll see what Shane Steichen's got in his bag of tricks. We are going to keep you updated with every single thing that is going on. We got eyes on all the games. We got ears for all the highlights for your team, your favorite team, your fantasy team, your parlay. Keep it right here. We're coming back on the other side. It's NFL.

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14: 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Only two will live it. 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

0: push it further away. 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
3: Our board operator, Charlie, is a big Indianapolis Colts fan, somehow living in Los Angeles. So this one's for you, brother.
5: Jonathan Taylor.
6: They're going to go and
5: spread with Warren. And Warren is driven across with help.
3: I wonder what the score or what the odds would have been for a Warren and Warren parlay. Jalen Warren scored on an 80-yard touchdown run, a catch and run for Pittsburgh earlier. This time, Tyler Warren sneaks it in from 1 yard as they tried three times on the 1 yard line with Jonathan Taylor. And it did not work. Pittsburgh's defense held up, but Tyler Warren gets the rushing touchdown, ruining your fantasy day. Daniel Jones, 7 of 9, 95 yards passing. Josh Downs has two catches for 42 yards for Indianapolis. They're down 14-13 to Pittsburgh because Aaron Rodgers is 11 of 12 for 116 yards and two touchdown passes. He's thrown one to Jalen Warren that covered 80 yards, and he threw one to Pat Freiermuth that covered 7 yards. The strangest stat in this is that Pittsburgh's leading rusher is DK Metcalf. 6:03 to go. The 2-2 Pittsburgh Steelers lead in the second quarter. It's 14-13 over the 2-2 Colts. Peyton Lodge, what do you have?
7: Well, Malik Willis just threw a really bad interception. It's 14-7.
3: No.
7: I know. 14-7 Bengals. 10:20 left to go in the first half. 14-7. Patriots in New England on top of the Raiders. 8:30 left to go in that one. And the Saints are on top of the Vikings. 4 minutes to go. Aaron Jones, by the way, when he fumbled, he's on my fantasy team, so I'm not very happy about that. We move on to the New York Jets taking on the Browns. 7-6 Jets. 9 minutes and 30 seconds left to go in that first half. And you just mentioned the Colts getting in the end zone. 14-13 Steelers. They did not go for two, trying to tie it up. So still a 1 point deficit for the Colts. 6 minutes to go in that first half. 9-3 Texans in Tennessee. 6:45 left to go in the half there. 9-3 Commanders as well over the Giants. 7 minutes to go in that second quarter. And the Chicago Bears are in the red zone. It's 4th-and-1 with 1 minute and 53 seconds left to go in the half. They're on the 1 yard line. Or excuse me, it was 4th-and-goal. DeAndre Swift runs it in for the first Bears touchdown of the day. So 14-6, Packers now pending the extra point, of course. And tonight at 8:20 Eastern time, Snoop Huntley and my Baltimore Ravens make the trip to Atlanta.
3: No one's excited to say that ever. No one's ever like, yes, I get to watch Snoop Huntley play tonight.
7: They definitely are, and by they I mean me and
3: you.
7: Me.
3: You are, yeah.
7: But yes, me. But they're facing the hottest 2-2 team in the NFL that you've ever seen. The Atlanta Falcons. You can listen to the Falcons Ravens on the Westwood One Sports app, of course.
3: I might believe in the Atlanta Falcons. I really might. Like there's something about as long as Penix can stay healthy, their pass rush is somehow good, even though they don't have either of their two best pass rushers, which is really weird. I might believe in this Atlanta Falcons, not as a Super Bowl contender, but a team that can win the South, which doesn't say a whole heck of a lot, by the way, because the South sucks. but it's just the this is the way things go. Cincinnati, by the way, on the interception you heard, that was thrown by Malik Willis. Bengals get the ball back. And Joe Burrow threw a touchdown pass. And you're like, cool. Did he throw it to Ja'Marr Chase? Did he throw it to T. Higgins? No.
6: P-Ride! Touchdown, Cincinnati!
3: That's never what you want to hear if you've got T. Higgins or Ja'Marr Chase on your fantasy team. Who did Joe Burrow throw that second touchdown to?
6: P-Ride!
3: No, you don't want it to be Samaje Perine. Unless you have Burrow, you don't care. But that's who caught touchdown pass number two from Joe Burrow. He's 10 of 13 for 69 yards. Two touchdowns in this one, one to Perine and the other to Mike Gesicki. Malik Willis, one of six. You know, there are some people out there that still believe the Green Bay Packers kept the wrong quarterback. There are actual people, non-ball knowers, there are actual people who believe Green Bay kept the wrong quarterback. It's mind-boggling. Trust me, I have to fight them off on Twitter all the time. All the time. Yeah, DeAndre Swift gets into the end zone for the Bears. It's 14-7. Green Bay on top of Chicago. The Packers will get the football back. Under 2 minutes to go in the half. We'll see if Jordan Love and company can put some more points on the board and do that. You know, I don't know who received the opening kickoff, but I'm about to find out. Let's see who got the football first. The Bears got the football first. So maybe if you're the Packers, you play it a little conservative having a 7-point lead, but you could double up here. Maybe you can double dip. Maybe if you're the Packers, you can get three out of Trey Smack, or if Love can get the ball into the end zone, and then you get the ball in the second half. And that would lessen the chances at another Green Bay collapse. And those are tough to avoid if you're Green Bay. You know, those are very tough to avoid if you're Green Bay. It's 14-7, Green Bay getting the kickoff after the DeAndre Swift touchdown. Minute 53 to go in the second quarter. Texans and Titans. Houston has the ball on their own 31-yard line. 5:44 to go in the half. Houston with a 9-3 lead at Tennessee. The Bengals up 14-7, as mentioned. Joe Burrow has two touchdown passes. Miami starting their own drive at their 18-yard line. Patriots, 14-7 leaders on the Raiders. Drake May has a couple of touchdowns in this one. No, I'm sorry. Drake May has one touchdown in this one. Ramondre Stevenson has the other. Brock Bowers and company are inside the New England 35-yard line. First and 10, second and 10 at the New England 35-yard line as I look up. Saints up 7-3. Vikings had a chance to get a touchdown earlier in this ball game, but Aaron Jones fumbled inside the red zone. New Orleans capitalized. The Browns and Jets, Cleveland with the ball at their own 37-yard line, 8:32 to go in the half. The Jets have a 7-6 lead. Garrett Wilson with a touchdown catch from Geno Smith. The Colts and Steelers, this has been a good ball game. At one point, we're like, are the Colts going to show up? Well, as a matter of fact, yes. It's now 14-13, Pittsburgh with a 1-point lead. Aaron Rodgers playing kind of like the old Aaron Rodgers. Very efficient. And by the way, Daniel Jones playing well. 9 of 13 for a 131. Jaden Daniels, 5 of 10, 83 yards, playing with the brace on his left elbow. The Commanders have a 9-3 lead on the New York Football Giants. 5 minutes to go in that half. And then later today, we get the Broncos and the Chargers, followed by the Lions and Cardinals, Niners and Seahawks. Those are your late games. And that Cardinals-Lions game has just this weird cloud hanging around. You know, yesterday, about 9, 10 o'clock in the morning, we saw the tweets from Schefter and from Ian Rappaport that Marvin Harrison Jr. is inactive today because he's being traded. We just don't know who the trade team is. We just have no idea who, where, or for what. The hot rumor is the Houston Texans. That doesn't make any sense to me whatsoever. Because they've invested so much in the wide receiver spot. They've got Nico Collins. Jaden Higgins, I know, is hurt, but Jaden's a really good player. They drafted Jalen Knoll. They brought in Keyshawn Booty. They've got wide receivers. I don't know if Marvin Harrison Jr. at this point is an upgrade there. Hell, I don't know if Marvin Harrison Jr. is an upgrade anywhere in the National Football League. The Chiefs make sense because they're desperate, and putting Marvin Harrison Jr. with Andy Reid and Patrick Mahomes might reignite some fire. But I just don't, all this talk about where's Marvin Harrison going, and there's fantasy circles talking about it. And I'm like, have you seen what Marvin Harrison's done? Marvin Harrison Jr. has 5 more catches this season than I do. Marvin Harrison Jr. has 85 more receiving yards this season than I do. We don't know if Marvin Harrison is anything else than just a bust, right? He was good as a rookie, mediocre as a sophomore, and this year as a junior, he's been nothing. So I all this hype about where's Marvin Harrison Jr. going? I mean, he might

0: you got to get him in the right system. You got to put him with a coach that can motivate him. You've probably seen the videos of him being, you know, lazy, lackadaisical, not running these tough routes. I don't, all this hype about Marvin Harrison Jr. to me is just, I don't quite get it. But he is inactive today, which by the way sucks, because if you did have him in fantasy football, there's nobody you'd want him to play more than the Detroit Lions and their horrific secondary. In the Pittsburgh and Indianapolis game, it's 14-13. Pittsburgh with a 1-point lead. The Colts are about to punt on 4th and 12 from their own 35-yard line. A couple of plays ago, TJ Watt rushing on the left side took a hand through the face mask and he came off the field, ripped his helmet off. He got hit in the eyes. Maybe eyes or eye? He is on the sideline. He is crouched over and the medical staff for the Steelers is, attending to him. It looks kind of, I mean, I'm not going to speculate, but he's grabbing at his eyes. It's an eye injury, they are saying. And yeah, he took a shot inside the face mask, which lends some credence to why people wear the plastic over the face mask. But TJ Watt off to the sidelines. Steelers getting the football back up 14-13. The Packers are about, it's 3rd and 6. Check that. It is 4th and 6. Jordan Love looking for Bo Melton, incomplete. So Green Bay instead. As a Packers fan, it's hard, but as a guy who's on the radio nationally, I have to remain indifferent, right? Instead of figuring out a way to get the football down the field, that's a drop. Instead of getting the football down the field and getting points and trying for a 2-for-1, or at the very least, eating this clock up so Chicago doesn't get the football back, they went 3 and out and are now punting the football back to the Chicago Bears. Just terrible situational management, situational football by Green Bay. Because I have a really gross, dirty feeling as a Packers fan, it's going to be tied at halftime. Okay? I don't feel good about this. Cheeseheads, let's unite. Let's hold our fingers crossed and shake our lucky rabbit's feet or whatever. But I do not like what's going on at Lambeau Field. Packers were up 14-0. Their punter, Danny Whalen, kicked the snot out of this football. It bounced at the 5, rolled into the end zone. I think the return man tried to pick it up and ran it out to about the 19-yard line. It was a heck of a punt. It absolutely flipped the field, I'll tell you that. There is a flag down in this game, but it absolutely flipped the football field. My goodness. Danny Whalen, the punter for the Packers, kicking from about his own 10-yard line. The Bears are going to start at the 18, but maybe even further back, maybe the 9, depending on what this penalty is. Got about a minute 40 to go, minute 22 to go in this one, 14-7 in the second quarter. The Packers lead the Chicago Bears. 9-3, Texans have the lead on the Tennessee Titans. They've got the ball at the Tennessee 37-yard line, 2:37 to go in the half. Bengals 14-7, 8:20 to go in the half. They're on top of the Dolphins. They have the ball at the Miami 14-yard line. Patriots up 14-7 on the Las Vegas Raiders. New England's got the ball on their own 35, 5:12 to go in the first half. The Saints have the football. They're leading the Vikings at the 2-minute warning, 7-3. Kyler Murray, 12 of 13 in this for Minnesota, by the way. It's pretty damn good. The Browns and Jets. New York has a 7-6 lead on Cleveland. Garrett's Geno Smith, 6 of 10, 86 yards and a touchdown. It went to Garrett Wilson. Colts and Steelers, as mentioned, 14-13, 2:42 to go in the half. And the Commanders have a 9-3 lead with 3:40 to go. And the Giants in the first half as well. Let's see, Aaron Rodgers and company starting at their own 10-yard line with 2:39 to go. I don't know if there's anybody. For some reason, Jaylen Warren and the rookie Jeremy Bernard were standing in the same spot where Aaron Rodgers just threw the football, which doesn't make a whole lot of sense there. But that seems Aaron giving the look you would expect Aaron Rodgers to give when two guys are standing in the same spot. Rodgers today, 10 of 12 for 103 yards and 2 touchdowns when throwing the ball under 10 yards in the air. Everything is quick. Everything is catch and run. Everything is yak. That's pretty impressive. That's pretty impressive. Raiders have the football down to the 30-yard line. Kirk Cousins with the pass to Ashton Jeanty in this ball game to get him to the New England 30-yard line. Brock Bowers in this football game, 4 catches, 69 yards. The dude is a monster. That guy is just so freaking, he is so good. Kirk Cousins, 9 of 13 for a 116 and a touchdown pass. It went to Bowers. Maybe they're the secret team for Marvin Harrison Jr. Young receiver, young tight end, young running back. Mendoza's on the bench, but a young quarterback, first-year coach. Maybe they're the secret team for Marvin Harrison Jr. That, see, now that one would make sense. Like, I don't expect Marvin Harrison Jr. to come in and be wide receiver one and be the focal point of anybody's offense. But if you're going to get him in a system, get him with a good quarterback like Kirk, get him with a good coach like we think Clint Kubiak is, he does not have to be the focal point of the offense. He doesn't have to be. Look, the focal point is Bowers and Gianti. You can be the third option, which is probably what Marvin Harrison Jr. is at this point of his NFL career. You know, he's not Justin Jefferson. He's not Jamar Chase. He's a bust so far, and he's got to dig himself out of that hole of being a first-round draft pick bust. And we don't know who that team is, who that other team is. We have no idea what's going on there. Dolphins and the Cincinnati Bengals. It is 14-7. The Bengals were getting ready to score. Joe Burrow threw a pass over to his running back inside the 20-yard line, and he got hit as he was about the 7 or 8. Ball fumbles, comes out. The Dolphins recover, and the Dolphins are in business with 6 minutes to go, starting deep in their own territory. Bears starting at their own 9-yard line after the penalty, minute 16 to go. In the second quarter, they're down 14-7. Tyson Bagent trying to get some more points on the board. Green Bay will get the ball in the third quarter, leading 14-7 right now. And if you're a Packers fan, you desperately need them to keep Chicago out of the end zone. Bagent sacked on 2nd and 5. It'll now be 3rd and 15 from their own 10-yard line. The rookie quarterback, Brandon Cisse from South Carolina, got the big pressure on Bagent and took him down. 56 seconds to go, 3rd and 10. It'll be the Bears trying to get themselves up, you know, into something, into field goal range for Cairo Santos. Or maybe if something kooky happens, they might be able to get down to the into the end zone. We'll update you on that. We'll update you on the Bengals and the Dolphins. The Texans just kicked a field goal. They're up 12-3. Raiders at the 2-minute warning inside the 30-yard line. Vikings are driving. Jets are driving. Everybody is on the move. Halftime is coming from all of these games. If it happens, we tell you about it now. That's why this is NFL Sunday Now. More coming up on the other side. I'm Mike Wickett here on Westwood One Sports.
1: Hollywood hosts a possible Super Bowl preview when the NFL's last two MVPs face off. Josh Allen leads the Bills into SoFi against Matthew Stafford and the Rams on Monday Night Football. Westwood One Sports.
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1: You have missed exactly zero touchdowns in that last time out. No touchdowns, couple of field goals, and just when I thought for a moment, just when I thought, I thought the Packers have figured out how to play football again under Matt LaFleur. No, they have not. They did not. They had the football with 39 seconds to go at about their own 35-yard line, and let's see, Jordan Love got sacked twice, and then there was an illegal formation. Not a good way to end the half. Not a good way to end the half for the Packers. I guess the good news is, if you're a Packers fan, they didn't screw up and let the Bears score any points, and Green Bay gets the football in the third quarter. The problem for the Packers is they don't usually play very well in the second half of football games, so I don't think this 14-7 lead is terribly safe. The Texans are on top of the Titans. You know what? Let's bring in the man, Peyton Lodge. He's going to tell us all about what's going on.
0: Scoreboard now.
1: But before he does that, I do want to tell you the Bengals are up 14-7 on the Miami Dolphins. Joe Burrow, 15 of 19 for 101 yards passing. Two touchdowns, one to Mike Gesicki and one to...
2: Perine! Touchdown, Cincinnati!
1: Samaje Perine. Look, if you've got Jamar Chase, who is active, and you've got T. Higgins, who is active, you're not doing a whole lot. T. Higgins, two catches, 22 yards. Jamar Chase, three catches, 11 yards. You know, they had talked about needing to get more explosive plays this week. Joe Burrow specifically talked about needing to get more explosive plays. It's not really happening. Samaje Perine, by the way, six carries, 40 yards. I hope you don't have Chase Brown on your team. He's not doing a whole hell of a lot. Bengals up at the two-minute warning. 14-7 on the Dolphins. For Miami, Ollie Gordon, seven carries, 33 yards and a score. Jeff Hafley told us that Jalen Wright was going to get more carries this week, which maybe you took a gamble on in your fantasy team. Jalen Wright, three carries, 7 yards. Jalen Tolbert has the only completed pass from Malik Willis. He's one of seven for 22 yards, and it went to Jalen Tolbert. Bengals up 14-7, two-minute warning at Miami. With

0: The rest of the NFL, here's Peyton Lodge.
1: It's 14-7, Patriots on top of the Raiders. 28 seconds left to go in that first half. Mike, I hope you don't have Matt Gay as your kicker. He just doinked a 49-yarder.
2: No, I don't.
0: No, my team sucks, but I don't have that guy.
1: All right, well, we got 7-6 at halftime in New Orleans. Saints on top of the Minnesota Vikings. Saints came into this game as dogs, but right now they are up 7-6 at the half.
0: Yeah, this one is interesting for a number of reasons. One, Minnesota has 6 touchdowns in 4 games on offense, which is a little ridiculous. Kyler Murray, 15 of 18, 143. Very efficient, no touchdowns. Aaron Jones, 10 carries, 36 yards. Doesn't have a catch in this. Has 2 catches in this one, by the way, but does have a big fumble, which actually led to the New Orleans Saints touchdown. Tyler Shuck, 8 of 11, 37 yards passing. Shuck boys not having a good day. Chris Olave not helping out your fantasy team either. 2 catches, 19 yards. Kendre Miller has the only touchdown in this. He carried it in for New Orleans. They're up 7-6 at the half on the Vikes.
1: Well, another absolute barn burner is 7-6 as well. New York Jets hosting the Cleveland Browns. 45 seconds left to go in that first half.
0: Yeah, how about Garrett Wilson having a good day for your fantasy team? 3 catches, 70 yards, and a 32-yard touchdown reception. Geno Smith, 7 of 13 for 95 in that TD pass. Braylon Allen, 8 carries, 54 yards, playing for the injured Breece Hall. A.D. Mitchell also out of this football game. Deshaun Watson, 10 of 16, just 86 passing yards. Isaiah Bond, 2 catches, 44 yards. He's the Browns' leading wide receiver. Quinshon Judkins, 7 carries, 21 yards, also has a couple of catches in this one. Not a lot going right for Cleveland, but luckily, not a lot going right for New York either. 7-6, Jets on top of the Browns with 43 seconds left in the half.
1: Steelers kicker Chris Boswell tacked on a 48-yarder to put the Steelers up now 17-13 on top of the Indianapolis Colts with 20 seconds left in that first half.
0: Aaron Rodgers, 16 of 21 for a 166 and 2 touchdowns, including an 80-yarder to Jaylen Warren, who has 5 catches in that 80-yard touchdown catch. Warren also has 4 carries for 13 yards on the ground. Warren's the leading receiver and the leading rusher. If you're wondering about DK Metcalf, like I am on 2 of my fantasy teams, 3 catches for 12 yards. On the other side, Daniel Jones, 10 of 15 for a 132. Jonathan Taylor, 7 carries, 8 yards. Yikes. That's not good. Does have a catch for 24 yards, but it's not good. Tyler Warren has the only touchdown for Indy. He ran it in on 4th and goal from the 1. 17-13, 21 seconds to go in the half. The Steelers lead the Colts.
1: We have yet to have a touchdown in the first half of the Houston Texans-Tennessee Titans game. It's 12-3 Texans. 4 field goals from Houston, but that suffocating defense has held Cam Ward to just 3 points, and they picked him off.
0: Cam's 8 of 17 for 62 yards in that interception that you mentioned. Tony Pollard, 7 carries, 32 yards. Let's see, Tyjae Spears has 5 catches. Calvin Ridley is the leading receiver with 23 receiving yards for Tennessee. On the other side, C.J. Stroud, 16 of 20 for a 161. No touchdowns yet. Nico Collins, 3 catches, 45 yards. Xavier Hutchinson, 2 catches, 34 yards. 0-4 Houston leads 0-4 Tennessee. One team we expected to be 0-4. One team did not. It's 12-3 at half.
1: One team we expect to come out with a win in that one, I guess.
0: Yeah, also, well, somebody's got to win.
1: Someone does. 12-3 Commanders, so another 12-3 game. 24 seconds left to go in the first half. Jameis Winston just threw one to Isaiah Likely. The Giants are marching in Washington. Commanders on top of New York.
0: Jameis 7-13 for 72 yards. Cam Scataboo, 6 carries, 12 yards. That's it. Doesn't have a catch in this one yet either. Isaiah Likely, your leading receiver for the G-men, 4 catches, 40 yards. Malik Nabers, 2 for 27. Over on the Washington side, Jalen Daniels playing with a brace on his left elbow, 6 of 11 for 85 yards. Ja'Cory Kroski-Merritt, 7 carries, 50 yards, and had a 33-yard touchdown run to get the scoring underway. Chig Okonkwo, 4 catches, 61 yards for the Commanders. They're up 12-3, 24 seconds to go. But as mentioned, the Giants are driving. They've got the ball at the Commanders' 39-yard line, 24 seconds left in the second quarter.
1: halftime in Green Bay, 14.

0: 7 Packers on top of the Bears.
1: Jordan Love, 13 of 15 for 109 yards passing and a touchdown. He hit Christian Watson for a 42-yard touchdown pass. Tucker Kraft has a couple of catches in this one for 18 yards. Marshawn Lloyd, 6 carries, 32 yards, and the first rushing touchdown for the Packers in the 2026 NFL season. That's his first in his career and the first for the Packers this year. Tyson Bagent playing for the injured Caleb Williams, 7 of 12, 54 yards, has one interception. DeAndre Swift, 8 carries, 35 yards, and ran it in from 1 yard out. Also Swift, 3 catches, 24 receiving yards. Luther Burden has 2 catches for 19 yards. It's halftime at Lambeau Field. Packers on top of the Bears, 14-7.
0: And tonight at 8:20 Eastern time, Snoop Huntley and the Baltimore Ravens making the trip to Atlanta to face the hottest 2-2 football team you've ever seen, the Atlanta Falcons. 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
1: Thank you very much, Peyton. Appreciate it. You know, Peyton, no one has ever been excited for Snoop Huntley and the Baltimore Ravens. Like, literally, no. Like, I know you're a Ravens fan. You want to watch your team play, and you hope they win tonight without Lamar. But on a scale of 1 to 11, where's your excitement for Snoop Huntley tonight?
0: You know, probably a 2. That's just because that's a
1: But, hey, if you get a win, a win's a win. Like, look at the Bears right now. They're playing with Tyson Bagent. If they get a win, so what? It doesn't matter. It doesn't matter if Caleb's the quarterback or Bajan's the quarterback, if Lamar is the quarterback, or if Snoop Huntley is the quarterback. All that matters is you try to get that dub. I don't even care. Like, as a Packers fan, I don't care if they're playing against Tyson Bagent. My team's not very good. But if they can get to 3-2, I'll feel pretty good about that. I'll feel better than I would if they blow this lead, which I am fully anticipating Green Bay to blow yet another lead. Because it's kind of
0: also what they do. I dropped the Ravens defense today in
1: Smart.
0: Fantasy, even though I have.
1: Yeah, I mean, if you look, this is it's kind of wild how good the offense for the Atlanta Falcons really is. Like, you've got Penix, who looks way better than Cooper Rush. That doesn't blow anybody away, but Penix looked really good. Drake London's an elite wide receiver. Bijan is all world. We know that. They can score some points. Kyle Pitts looks like Kyle Pitts again. So probably a smart move on your part to dump that defense. All right, yeah. So there we have it. Half these games are at the half. A lot of these games are getting very close to the half. We have another Cincinnati touchdown. And again, if you have Ja'Marr Chase or T. Higgins, and I told you, Joe Burrow's got 3 touchdown passes in the half, you'd be like, sweet, Higgins, Chase. No, the third touchdown pass went to Tanner Hudson. And the crowd goes mild. Went to Tanner Hudson. He's got 3 touchdown passes in this ball game. Tanner Hudson, Samaje Perine, and Mike Gesicki. By the way, that should tell you that you probably, considering Gesicki and Hudson are both tight ends, whoever Miami is playing, they must give up a lot of scoring to tight ends. So you might want to stream a tight end who's playing Miami down the road. Little fantasy football tip there for you. It is 21-7, 23 seconds to go. Bengals on top of the Dolphins, and Joe Burrow just threw his third touchdown pass. Coming up on the other side, we will get you ready for these late games. We're going to hear from Dan Campbell. We're going to hear from George Kittle. We got a lot still to go. If stuff happens, we tell you about it right now. It's NFL Sunday Now on Westwood One Sports. I'm Mike Wickett. 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
1: It's week five of the National Football League season. There are a bunch of biggies going on in the NFL right now. A lot of close football games. Thank you so much for hanging out with us, or if you're just joining us, whether you're listening on Sirius XM Channel 260, one of the hundreds of radio stations all across North America carrying this fine program on the Westwood One app. You can also tell your smart speaker, hey, Alexa, play Westwood One Sports, and she'll do it. And she will do it. By the way, that Westwood One app, you can listen to tonight's Sunday night football game, the Atlanta Falcons and the Baltimore Ravens. You can hear that one on the Westwood One app. You can hear tomorrow night's Monday night game between the Bills and the Rams as well on the Westwood One Sports app. The Green Bay Packers and the Chicago Bears, we might have just had a really long toe. No, a long touchdown pass by Green Bay. Caught by, and we might have a hands to the face on the Packers. We shall see. It looks like the wide receiver made contact with the defensive back's face mask, almost a push-off sort of thing. J. Michael Sturdivant, this is like their fifth wide receiver going up, battling Jalen Johnson on the sideline. Sturdivant caught the ball and slid into the end zone. But his hand was going back into the Bears defender's face mask, taking 7 points off the board for Green Bay. This, on the previous play, there was a deep shot from Love to Christian Watson on the left sideline where Watson's arm was being grabbed, and they got no PI call. So now, instead of a touchdown and a 21-7 lead, we have got a third and 22 for the Green Bay Packers with 13-19 to go in this ballgame. Third and 22 is the call now for Green Bay. All right, we'll tell you what happens here. We're going to keep it right here.
2: Scoreboard now.
1: What a live scoreboard on third and 22. They're going to throw another long pass. Jordan Love over the middle. Deep. Caught by Christian Watson. Are you kidding me? Let's go! Yes, I'm a Packers fan. Let's go! Three straight deep balls from Jordan Love. Two to Watson, one to J. Michael Sturdivant, and the third one gets on third and 22. You're telling me Matt LaFleur is not coaching for his job right now? Touchdown Packers with the extra point still to come. And Trace Mack missed the extra point. Are you kidding me? Are you kidding? Oh, man. I got to take a quick breath. Jordan Love, 15 of 18, a buck 93, two touchdown passes, both to Christian Watson, who has four catches for 131 passing yards and two TDs. I benched Jordan Love in a fantasy league. Peyton Lodge with the rest of the National Football League games.
3: Well, at halftime, it's 21-7, Cincinnati Bengals on top of the Miami Dolphins.
1: Yeah, Miami fumbled the football away, and Cincinnati got their third touchdown pass from Joe Burrow, but none of them are to Jamar Chase or T. Higgins. He's thrown a touchdown pass to Tanner Hudson, Samaje Perine, and Mike Gesicki. Halftime, Bengals on top of the Dolphins, who really have not done a whole lot on offense at all. Malik Willis, 5 of 12 for 60 yards. They've got 71 yards rushing as a team, 33 of those for Ollie Gordon, who has a score. 21-7 Bengals lead Miami at the half.
3: It's also 21-7 in New England. The Patriots on top of the Raiders. Pats get the ball, too, as they're just starting the third quarter. They start the third quarter with a 13-yard catch already at their own 45.
1: Yeah, how about Drake May, 12 of 16 for 173 yards and late in that second quarter.
4: May to the air. They get by Moses to the end zone. Caught, touchdown. Flag thrown. Hunter got it.
1: Hunter Henry in the touchdown is good. Three catches, 44 yards, and the score. May's got a buck 73. Ramondre Stevenson, 9 carries, 57 yards, and a rushing touchdown. Patriots lead the Raiders 21-7. Kirk Cousins, 10 of 15 for 123. His lone touchdown pass to Brock Bowers. Ashton Giante, not much in this one. 6 carries, 16 yards. 21-7 Pats just started the third quarter. They're on top of the Raiders.
3: With 9:30 left in the third quarter, the Saints have the ball. They're trailing 13-7 to the Minnesota Vikings in New Orleans. Saints right now, though, driving with their drive, first drive out of the second half. They are on Minnesota's 45.
1: We have breaking news.
5: Uh-oh.
1: The Minnesota Vikings scored an offensive touchdown. It has not happened very much this year. They have six of them. They now have seven offensive touchdowns through four games and two quarters. Kyler Murray, 17 of 21 for 164 yards passing, and he threw this touchdown pass. I haven't seen much of this guy lately. You tell me if I get his name pronounced correctly here, Peyton. Justin Jefferson? Did I say that right?
3: I think so.
1: Yeah, we haven't heard his name called much. 5 for 71 and the touchdown catch from Kyler Murray. It's 13-7 over the Shuck Boys from New Orleans. Again, 9:30 to go in the third quarter. That game is moving, man. Tyler Shuck and company, by the way, inside Minnesota territory at the Viking 47.
3: Well, to start the second half, the New York Jets are driving right now. They're at midfield on the Cleveland Browns. They're ahead of those guys 7-6. 12:30 left in the third quarter.
1: I hope that's not the game that you have to watch, because it has not been a fun game to watch sitting here in my studio watching all these games. Geno Smith, 9 of 15, a buck 12, a touchdown pass to Garrett Wilson, 4 catches, 80 yards for Wilson. Braylon Allen in for the injured Breece Hall, 11 carries, 62 yards. Jets leading Cleveland 7-6. Not a lot for your fantasy teams on the Cleveland side. Deshaun Watson, 85 yards passing, no TDs, no picks. Quinshon Judkins, 7 carries, 21 yards, no TDs. Isaiah Bond, 2 catches. Jerry Jeudy, 2 catches. That's it. Not a fun game to watch. It is nasty weather there, by the way. It is raining. 7-6, Jets lead the Browns early in the third.
3: And they are punting right now back to Cleveland. But there was one play in there where Geno Smith had a handback toss to Braylon Allen. Braylon Allen gets blown up behind the line of scrimmage, loses the football. There's 4 Cleveland Brown defensive linemen right on top of the ball, and they can't get the fumble recovery.
1: Yeah, they must have been watching the Dallas Cowboys on Thursday, embarrassing themselves defensively, and thought, let's do that.
3: 17-13, Pittsburgh Steelers on top of the Indianapolis Colts. The second half just started, 12:49 left to go in the third. Colts have the ball driving. They're in Pittsburgh territory on the 32-yard line, 2nd and 8.
1: Daniel Jones, 12 of 17 for 143 yards, no TDs, no picks. The only rushing touchdown in this game is Tyler Warren's. The tight end plunged it in with some pushing behind him at the 1 yard line. Jonathan Taylor, just 8 carries, 13 yards. That's it. JT doing nothing for your fantasy team. On the other side, Aaron Rodgers, 16 of 21 for 166. 2 touchdowns in this ball game. 1 to Jaylen Warren that went 80 yards. 80 yards. Pretty ridiculous. 17-13. Tyler Warren, by the way, just caught a pass down to the 4 or 5 yard line. So the Colts are in business. And maybe this is the time that Jonathan Taylor can save your fantasy team, as they've got the football. 11:46 to go in the third. 1st and goal at the Pittsburgh 3 yard line.
3: Wow. Yeah. Good game for you if your last name is Warren in
1: right.
3: Pittsburgh. 9:30 left to go in Tennessee. The Houston Texans on top of the Titans. Texans driving, 3rd and 2 on Tennessee's 22.
1: This is a battle of 0-4 teams, which you did not expect at this point. If you would have said, hey, these two teams are going to be 0-4 when they meet in week 5, I would have laughed at you. C.J. Stroud, 213 passing yards, but no TDs. Woody Marks, 7 carries, 25 yards. He's their leading rusher. Nico Collins has 5 catches. Check that, 4 catches for 50 yards. Texans are driving. They're up 12-3 for the Titans. I mean, let's be honest. If you have any Titans on your fantasy team, you're probably in last place. Right? Like, it's not a real good roster to grab guys from. 12-3, 9:26 to go in the third quarter. Texans.
3: Well, speaking of 12-3, Washington Commanders on top of the Giants. The second half just started. Giants get the ball to start the half, and an 11-yard catch for Isaiah Likely starts the drive. They're already at midfield.
1: Hey, look at this. Cam Scadaboo, 6 carries, 12 yards. Isaiah Likely, 5 catches, 51 yards total. Jameis Winston, 8 of 17 for 83 yards passing for the G-men. Malik Nabers only has two catches. A lot of low-scoring big names in fantasy. So if your team sucks, there's a good chance that the guy you're playing against or the lady you're playing against probably having a bad day, too. Jaden Daniels, 6 of 11, 85 yards. Ja'Cory Kroski-Merritt, 7 carries, 50 yards, and a 33-yard touchdown run. Chig Okonkwo, 4 for 61 for the Commanders. 12-3, they're up on top of the Giants. 14-18 left to play in the third quarter. By the way, that first and goal for the Indianapolis Colts. First play, Jonathan Taylor stuff. Second play, Jonathan Taylor stuff. Third play, incomplete pass from Daniel Jones. And on fourth and goal, the field goal, 22 yards out. I think there was a timeout. It's good. All right, it's good. 17-16. Well, there was like a freeze on my TV, so I'm like, what do I say at this exact moment? Field goal good, 17-16. Colts now trail by just one at Pittsburgh. A lot of time left in that ball game in the third quarter.
3: A quick update in that game as well. Wide receiver Roman Wilson for the Steelers is now out the rest of the game. He's not returning. Bad news for your Packers. Well, the Bears are driving. It's third and eight on Green Bay.
1: I see it.
3: Oh, yeah, you're watching it. Yeah.
1: Oh, don't worry.
3: Okay.
1: No, listen. If there's one thing I'm certain of, the Packers are not going to win by 13, okay? They're up 20-7 right now. If there's one thing this team I know about, this Green Bay Packers team, and I think everybody knows this exact same thing, they don't hold on to leads, all right? Especially with the missed extra point on the last touchdown. Love the Watson. Of course, Trace Mack missed the field or missed the extra point. By the way, the Bears on third and 11, Tyson Bagent lost a couple of yards. So it's now fourth down to the Packers' 25-yard line. I know Ben Johnson likes to gamble from the Dan Campbell School of Gambling, but you can't at this point. They have to send Santos out there, right? Like, in theory, you would have to send Cairo Santos out there. Right? As a Packers fan, please send Cairo Santos out there for the love of all things holy. Don't go for it on fourth and 11 and then pick it up. I mean, come on. Come on, Benny. Come on. Play the safe. Be safe, Ben Johnson. Be safe. All right? Send the kicker out there, and the kick is no good. Cairo Santos misses. And the Bears are still down 20-7 at Lambeau Field. Packers take over at their own 33-yard line.
3: Maybe I guess it wasn't very safe.
1: No, listen, the collapsing doesn't happen until the fourth quarter for Green Bay. All this stuff can happen, building up confidence in the cheeseheads everywhere in Wisconsin and everywhere else. This can all go to, it's the fourth quarter where Matt LaFleur turtles up. All right, that's where he makes his money. Okay. That if they bet, look, they had a 16-point lead in a playoff game at Soldier Field, and they blew that in the fourth quarter. They can blow this 13-point lead, no sweat. They got no problem, no problem. We have an update from the Houston and Tennessee game. The Texans get on the board again. This time it is a rushing touchdown. Nope, not for Woody Marks. Nope, not for David Montgomery. C.J. Stroud into the end zone for six. And the PAT is good. Texans lead 19-3 at Tennessee with 6:37 to go in that third quarter. So the quick update, Bears and Packers. Green Bay leads 20-7 third quarter. Texans, 19-13 leaders at Tennessee. The Bengals are up 21-7 against the Miami Dolphins. All these games are third quarter, by the way. The Patriots just got another touchdown on the board. They're up 28-7 on the Las Vegas Raiders. Drake May threw another touchdown pass. This one goes to 1, 2, 3. There it is. Kyle Williams, the second-year player out of Washington State, with a touchdown reception from Drake May. The Vikings, 13-7 leaders, and they are driving at the New Orleans 24, about 4 minutes to go in that third quarter. The Jets have the ball at midfield. They're up 7-6 on the Browns. The Steelers have the football at their own 40-yard line with a one-point lead on the Indianapolis Colts. And it is the Commanders and Giants. Washington leads 12-3. Giants have the ball at the Washington 38-yard line. Do not go anywhere. We've got all these games getting deep into the third quarter, the fourth quarters, the witching hour. It's always wild. And we still got to preview the second games that are coming our way, right? Detroit and Arizona, Baltimore and Atlanta, San Francisco, Seattle, Denver and the Chargers, and tomorrow night's Rams and Buffalo Bills game. Stick around. We've got some more updates for you from all over the National Football League. If it happens now, we've got it for you now. This is NFL Sunday Now, hour number 3, straight ahead. Thanks for hanging out and be a part of NFL Sunday Now, week 5. I'm Mike Wickett
5: 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This is Westwood One Sports.
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1: 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Here's Mike Wickett.
2: We're getting close to that old witching hour where wins become losses, losses become wins. A lot of these games, all of these games in the third quarter, some a little deeper in the third quarter. We'll get you updated as we move through all of these scores for you. Thank you for listening wherever you are, trying to keep you updated on all of the games, on your favorite teams, on your favorite players, on your fantasy squad. On your, your parlay, your straight bet, your teaser, whatever you got going on, we're trying to give it to you now. That's why we have it right here for you on a show called NFL Sunday Now. We're going to get to all the updates and scores because we got some touchdowns for you to hear. But again, we have breaking news. We have breaking news in the NFL. J.J. McCarthy is in for the New York Giants. J.J. McCarthy is playing quarterback for the New York Football Giants. I didn't think we were going to say that, but here we are. Jameis Winston, very ineffective. The Giants only have 3 points now, 6 points in this ball game. They're down 12-6. But J.J. McCarthy in for Jameis Winston. I don't know if Jameis is hurt, but I know he was really ineffective. And therefore, they have put in the man they traded for 2 weeks ago. J.J. McCarthy, just a fifth-round pick for J.J. None of that trade seems right unless J.J. really was forcing his way out of Minnesota. You gave up on a guy you spent a first-round draft pick on after 10 games. I'm not saying he was great, but I'm just saying he's young, and you spent a first-round pick on him, and to get only a fifth-round pick, and really there's no security and no plan for the future for the Minnesota Vikings. I don't know if you're comfortable giving Kyler Murray a big contract. I know you're not excited about Carson Wentz or the Brosmer kid or whatever, but you traded him away. And then on the other side, it doesn't make a lot of sense for New York, considering what you have with Jackson Dart. I know Dart's out for the year, and I don't think J.J. McCarthy leads you to a division title. I guess you're going to try to see what you can get for him, and maybe you flip one of them, you flip him, or you flip Dart. Again, it doesn't make a ton of sense to me on both sides, but the bottom line is they made the trade, they gave up a fifth rounder, and now the Giants have got J.J. McCarthy in the football game against the Washington Commanders. We'll get you all the updates. Let's get right to it. We got a lot of touchdowns for you to hear.
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2: So here's a fun stat from the Chicago-Green Bay game. It's 20-7. Green Bay has the lead. Jordan Love's got two touchdown passes, both to Christian Watson. Time of possession is 100% even. Both teams have had the ball for 19 minutes and 23 seconds. I don't think I've ever seen even, like literally, dead on nuts even, time of possession when we get to under 6 minutes to play now in the third quarter. Love, 209, two touchdown passes in this one. Marshawn Lloyd, 9 carries, 26 yards, and the first rushing touchdown the Packers have had all season long. Christian Watson, 5 catches, 141 yards receiving, and 2 touchdowns. Packers on top of the Bears, 20-7. DeAndre Swift has the 1 touchdown for the Bears. Tyson Bagent in for Caleb Williams, 10 of 16, 74 yards, and a pick. Bears have the football. They're driving. They're in their own territory. It's 20-7, 5:03 to go in the third. The Pack on top of the Monsters of the Midway. Peyton Lodge with the rest of the top NFL again. NFL action.
4: Your Packs just got the stop on 3rd-and-1, -2-yard rush. Bears punting it back to them now with that 13-point lead. 19-6, Commanders, 7:47 left to go. Yeah, I said 19-6. Last time we checked in, it was 12-6. A 38-yard touchdown run from Jaden Daniels. Welcome back.
2: Not bad. 7 of 12 through the air. 102 yards passing. He's got 61 rushing yards and that long rushing touchdown. Ja'Cory Kroski-Merritt has the other TD in this one for Washington. A 33-yard touchdown run. They're up 19-6. Again, J.J. McCarthy is in the game. Jameis Winston, 9 of 19 for 96 yards. McCarthy

0: completed his first pass attempt, but there was a flag, of course. Isaiah Likely, 5 catches, 51 yards. Malik Nabers, just 2 catches for 27 yards. 7:47 to go in the third quarter. Commanders lead the Giants 19-6.
1: 19-3. Houston Texans on the road in Tennessee. They're on top of the Titans with just 2:10 left to go in the third quarter. David Montgomery, who you were upset about for not getting in the end zone earlier,
0: I wasn't upset, Peyton. I'm a CJ. I got CJ Stroud in my 2 QB Superflex League. I'm fine with this right here.
2: Big sequence here. Second down and 8. Stroud pulls it back. He's got a lead blocker. Stroud in for the Texans touchdown.
0: I'll take that all day. Stroud's got 232 passing yards, the rushing touchdown. Nico Collins, 5 for 56. The 0-4 Texans lead the 0-4 Titans 19-3, 2:10 to play in the third quarter.
1: 24-16, Pittsburgh Steelers on top of the Indianapolis Colts. A 50-yard touchdown run from Jalen Warren, who's having the game of his life. 149 total yards. It's 24-16 Steelers. 3:45 left to go in the third, but the Colts are driving.
0: Yeah, he had the 80-yard touchdown catch and run from Aaron Rodgers, and then this.
3: Now back to under center. Snap to Rodgers. Handoff to Warren. Wow! Somehow he got free, and he is once again destined for the end zone.
0: 24-16. Steelers have the ball. You know, the Colts have the ball. Give credit to this Pittsburgh defense. Jonathan Taylor has 11 carries for 16 yards, 2 catches for 29 yards. That is it. They have bottled up. They have said, you know what, we're going to stuff this run. We're going to make Daniel Jones beat us. And to this point, they've been right. Jones has 206 passing yards, and that's it. Like, the Colts got the TD run from Tyler Warren, couple of field goals. Steelers leading 24-16. Aaron Rodgers, 180 and 2 touchdowns so far in this game. 3 minutes to go in the third quarter.
1: 7-6, Geno Smith and the New York Jets. They were in Cleveland territory.
0: What
1: happened?
0: What the hell just
1: happened? They were on the 10-yard line. They fumbled the football. Browns get the ball back. But the Browns just went 3-and-out. They're going to have to punt it back to New York. 3:50 left to go in that third quarter.
0: Yeah, the Jets got to the 10-yard line. It was a completed pass from Geno Smith to rookie tight end Kenyon Sadiq, who fumbled the football. Cleveland recovered, but then they couldn't do anything with it. On third down, Deshaun Watson fumbled the football, and they're punting back to the Jets. Geno Smith in this game, 141 yards passing and a touchdown. He hit Garrett Wilson, 5 catches, 89 yards for Wilson. Braylon Allen, 13 carries, 78 yards for the Jets. Running back in for the injured Breece Hall. Nice pickup on your waiver wire if you could get him. 7-6, Jets lead the Browns, 3:38 to go in the third.
1: All knotted up at 13 after 3. Vikings in New Orleans against the Saints. 3rd-and-1 for Minnesota on the Saints' 10-yard line.
0: Minnesota has a touchdown catch from some guy named Justin Jefferson.
4: And you might get some of those run lanes as a quarterback. Jefferson trying to get free. Double coverage! Hometown kid trying to make the play. He does!
0: Now, I'm not a betting man, but I am. If you would have asked me who's going to be the... give me a touchdown scorer today. The kid from Louisiana who went to Louisiana State playing at the Saints... that felt like it was going to happen. That catch, if you're bored later, go Google the Justin Jefferson double coverage touchdown catch that he just had. Oh, my gosh. You can have your Jamar Chase. I'll take Jefferson as the best wide receiver in the NFL. 5 for 71 in the score for Jefferson. Kyler Murray, 21 of 27 for 215 yards passing. And the touchdown passed it to Jettis. Jones, 16 carries and 63 yards. For the Saints, Brian Flores is diabolical. Whatever this man is doing to Tyler Shuck, Shuck Boy Island is, it's empty right now. 10 of 14, 57 yards for Tyler Shuck, and a pick. No TDs. Chris Olave, 3 catches, 35 yards. Kendre Miller, 10 carries, 30 yards, and a TD. The Saints can't really move the ball on the Viking defense. 13-13, they just are starting the fourth quarter down there in New Orleans.
1: And New Orleans actually had a nice little scoop and score earlier. Kyler Murray threw the ball over to receiver Price, who got blown up, lost the football, and then an 87-yard touchdown return to tie things up at 13. All right, 28-10 New England on top of the Raiders. 8:30 left to go in the third. Matt Gay just put one through the uprights from 46 yards out to make it an 18-point game with 8:30 left to go in the third.
0: The Raiders are about to fall to 3-2. All right? They are. Maybe they're coming back down to earth. Maybe they weren't 3-0 good, right? And I realize going on the road and playing the Patriots is not easy for that team to go ahead and do, but maybe, just maybe. As for New England, Drake May, 228 passing yards, 3 TDs, including the latest to Kyle Williams.
4: Second down and 18. Going deep, and he's got him at the goal line. Caught Williams. Touchdown.
0: Touchdown catches for Hunter Henry, Kyle Williams, and DeMario Douglas, as they're still trying to, you know, hold on until A.J. Brown comes back from his ankle injury. Ramondre Stevenson, 10 carries, 58 yards, and a score. If you have Travion Henderson on your fantasy team right now, not a lot. 4 for 22 yards, and that's pretty much it. For the Raiders, Kirko, 147 and a touchdown pass went to Bowers. Brock Bowers, 6 catches, 93 yards in the TD. Not a lot out of Ashton Gianti this week. 8 carries, 21 yards. He was questionable with his ankle injury before the game began, but he gave it a go. 28-10, the Patriots lead the Raiders with 8:30 to go in the third quarter.
1: And 21-7, Bengals on top of the Dolphins. 6 minutes left to go in that one. Ollie Gordon had a couple nice carries, 10-yard rush, 13-yard rush, got them to the 1-yard line, but he just got stuffed, lost 2, and then they just took an 8-yard sack that Malik Willis took. So now they're on the Cincinnati Bengals 11-yard line, 3rd and goal, 21-7, Cincinnati.
0: Joe Burrow has 3 touchdown passes in this one for Cincinnati, but none of them are to the players that you probably want him to have touchdown passes to. He's hit Samaje Perine, Tanner Hudson, and Mike Gesicki. If you're wondering about Ja'Marr Chase, 4 catches, 19 yards. If you're wondering about T. Higgins, 2 catches, 22 yards. Chase Brown isn't doing much for your fantasy team either. 8 carries, 23 yards. Does have 3 catches, but the Bengals lead the Miami Dolphins 21-7. Malik Willis, 7 of 15 for 70 yards, 2 picks. You mentioned Ollie Gordon, 12 carries, 63 yards in the TD. Greg Dulcich is your leading receiver with 2 catches, 23 yards for the Finns. 21-7, 4th and goal. I think they actually are going to be going for this. I think Miami is going for this at the Cincinnati 11. Whew. We'll keep you updated on that one. But again, the Bengals up 21-7, about 5 to go in the third quarter.
1: All right, and tonight, of course, you know what time it is. 8:20 Eastern time.
0: Snoop.
1: Making the trip to Atlanta. They're facing the Falcons, the team you're like, wow.
0: I'm in on the Falcons, 2-2. Man. I am in on the Falcons. They're not a Super Bowl contender, but I am in on that team to win the South.
1: I mean, they have a good offense. The Ravens don't have the greatest defense, especially right now. They're probably going to put up some big numbers. Hopefully, Snoop can compete with those big numbers. You can listen to that one on the Westwood One Sports app.
0: The Dolphins kicked the field goal down 21-10. The Packers added a field goal up 23-7 right now in the second quarter. So these are not over. This is not done. Aaron Jones just got into the end zone for the Minnesota Vikings. 14:06 to go in the fourth quarter there. Minnesota leading the Saints 20-13. Aaron Jones not having a bad day. Does have a fumble, but 17 carries, 71 yards, and the touchdown for the 4-0. And I don't know how they're doing it. I know they're doing it with defense and special teams. But today they've got a couple of scores on offense, which has not happened yet. But the Vikings are about to get to 5-0. I mean, I say what you want about Kevin O'Connell and his inability to get J.J. McCarthy right or to make Kyler Murray this or whatever. He's coaching his football team, and a lot of it is on what Brian Flores does defensively. But you got to get 5-0 is going to be 5-0. And I don't see the Saints miraculously turning things around offensively here in the fourth quarter. I don't think Brian Flores is going to take his foot off the gas at any point. It's only a 7-point football game. And the Vikings are about to move to 5-0 if they can hold on to this lead. And again, say what you want about their offense, about their inability to score points. 5-0 is 5-0. And you got to tip your cap to the Vikings. And the Bears are looking up. The Packers are looking up. The Lions are looking up. The Lions getting ready for the Arizona Cardinals. Dan Campbell Look, he's not thrilled with the way that his football team is playing these days, and they've got a trip out west. Got to get a lot fixed.
5: Our discipline is not good enough across the board. We're playing very average football right now, and that's everywhere. That's not just defense. We got to pick up the slack on offense and special teams right now, and that's what I'm tasked with, man. I'm about freaking solving problems. We're not going to be mediocre. I don't accept that.
0: By the way, to be fair, they are not mediocre on defense. They are P-poor on defense. They are dog-S on defense. They are horrendous on defense. They're one of the worst defenses in the National Football League. Their passing defense is terrible. People are streaming Jacoby Brissett this week, all right? Marvin Harrison Jr., who's about to get traded, is missing out on a tremendous opportunity to up his numbers because he's not going to be playing against that Detroit Lions secondary. Now, this might be the time when the Lions secondary shows up. I don't believe it, but it might be. They're definitely not average, okay? That's an insult to the word average, I promise you. They're going up against Arizona featuring running back Jeremiah Love. Interesting comments from Love, you know, going from the college game to the pros, taking a little bit of wear and tear.
6: It's been a long year for me. Body sometimes is down, somebody sometimes tired. So, like, it's just managing those things. The coaches know that. Like, this is probably going to be the longest year of my life. So, I want to manage that workload, just obviously making sure they're keeping an eye on me, managing me. You know, they're doing what they need to do to keep me up so that I can finish the season.
0: Yeah, we'll find out how many runs or how many carries he's going to get, how much run he will get. Tyler Algier had a good game last week in relief or spelling it, Love, when he needed it. It'll be the Lions and the Cardinals going at it later today in the desert. We'll give you an update from Texas, from the Houston Texans and Titans game. We got a score there to tell you about. The Packers and Bears are at midfield. The Saints are driving. So are the Jets. So are the Colts. We're about to hit the fourth quarter in a lot of these games. So don't go anywhere. Stick around. We'll give you those updates and the highlights you crave. It's NFL Sunday Now. I'm Mike Wickett on Westwood One Sports.
7: 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Could they win their third in a row facing the Ravens? Sunday Night Football. Falcons, Ravens, Westwood One Sports.
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0: It's NFL Sunday Now on Westwood One Sports. Here's Mike Wickett.
1: Thanks for being part of NFL Sunday Now, week five of the NFL season. We got close games, got a couple of blowouts, and once again, we have more breaking news. Joe Burrow remembered who Ja'Marr Chase is. All right. Joe Burrow, who has thrown three touchdown passes, one to Mike Gesicki, one to Tanner Hudson, and one to Samaje Perine, just hit Ja'Marr Chase for a touchdown pass. I know. It's hilarious, isn't it?
2: Scoreboard now.
1: It's pretty much a final over there in Miami. It's 28-10. The Bengals lead the Miami Dolphins. It's Joe Burrow Day. Four TD passes. Only 182 passing yards, but four touchdown passes, one to Ja'Marr Chase, one to Tanner Hudson, one to Samaje Perine, and one to Mike Gesicki. And their defense is smothering Malik Willis and this offense. Just 70 yards passing and two picks. 28-10, Bengals lead the Dolphins. 39 seconds to go in the third quarter. Peyton Lodge with the rest of the NFL action.
3: It's 35-10. New England Patriots on top of the Raiders. What the heck happened to Kirk Cousins? 3-1 Raiders.
1: I don't know if this is the end of their run, but I do think this is maybe the Raiders are coming back down to earth a little bit. You know, like maybe they weren't 3-0 good, challenging the Chiefs in the division good. 35-10, Drake May, three touchdowns through the air and one on the ground. Four total touchdowns for Drake May. Ramondre Stevenson has a touchdown run as well. Demario Douglas, Hunter Henry, and Kyle Williams all with touchdown receptions. Kirko not having a great day. Threw a touchdown pass to Brock Bowers. That's kind of it. Not much for Ashton Jeanty on the ground. 8-21. Bowers 7-95 and a TD. Patriots all over Vegas. It's 35-10, 2:40 to go in the third.
3: 20-13, Vikings on top of the New Orleans Saints in New Orleans. Vikings have the ball right now at midfield with 11:27 left to go in the fourth quarter.
1: Kyler Murray, 217 passing yards and a touchdown pass, and he threw it to Justin Jefferson, 5-71 for Jettis. But the defense is the story of this game. Tyler Shuck, 57 passing yards. The Saints have 55 rushing yards as a team right now. Not going great for New Orleans. That's what Brian Flores does, man. It's 20-13. Vikings lead the Saints.
3: 10-6. Jets on top of the Cleveland Browns. 14. Sorry. Yeah, let's go to Pittsburgh, man. I'm kidding.
1: What a boring football game. Geno Smith has 167 passing yards. He threw a touchdown pass to Garrett Wilson. That feels like forever ago. Nothing has happened in that game. Braylon Allen, 16 carries, 77 yards. There's nothing even worth telling you about from the Browns fantasy score wise. So it's 10-6. Jets lead 14-26 to go in the fourth quarter.
3: We did have a 30-yard dot just now with Deshaun Watson to Isaiah Bond.
1: Don't stop.
3: Browns on the 45.
1: It's an ugly football game. Just get to the next game that matters. Get it. Go get to it. You can get to it. Go ahead. You can get to it.
3: Thank you. Okay, Pittsburgh, in Pittsburgh, 24-19 Steelers on top of the Colts. A 20-yard rip from Jonathan Taylor to put the Colts at first and goal, but they just had an incomplete pass. Second and goal for Indianapolis, trailing by 5, 11:50 to go in the fourth.
1: Aaron Rodgers was on fire early, 18-25 in the game so far for 180 passing yards. Two touchdowns in this one. Jaylen Warren, have a day. Six carries, 68 yards, had a 50-yard touchdown run, five catches, 81 yards, an 80-yard touchdown run. I know you're doing the math in your head. There were a couple that were behind the line of scrimmage and brought his numbers down. 24-19, as mentioned, third and goal for the Indianapolis Colts, who just took Jonathan Taylor off the field for this third and goal. So that tells you they're going to throw the ball. Daniel Jones, 228 passing yards in this game. JT just 15 carries for 45 yards. Tyler Warren 7-83 and has a rushing touchdown in this one. It is third and goal right now. The Colts have the ball down 5, 24-19. Their defense has been stellar in these situations for the most part. But here's Daniel Jones in the gun with Seth McGowan to his right. That's not what your fantasy team wants to see. Jones fires into the end zone. Jump ball into double coverage. He was going for Warren, but it was broken up. Fourth and goal now. We'll see what Shane Steichen wants to do on fourth down. Again, 24-19. Steelers lead the Colts. 11:50 to go in the game.
3: 26-3. Houston Texans on top of the Titans. What the heck happened to this game?
1: 12 minutes left. You want to know what happened? This is what happened there, Peyton.
4: On 3rd and 8, here they come. Stroud spins away from trouble, surveys end zone. It is caught for the Houston touchdown, Jalen Nolan.
1: I think Houston was sick and tired of hearing people that speak on a national radio show tell them how bad they were and how they were the most disappointing team in the NFL. Oh, wait, that was me. They are taking their frustrations out on the Texans. 26-3, C.J. Stroud, 260 in the touchdown pass, and has one on the ground as well. Xavier Hutchinson is the leading receiver for Houston. 4 catches, 65 yards. Nico Collins, 5 for 56. Nothing really worth talking about on the Tennessee side. For your fantasy team, 26-3, Houston leads Tennessee, 12 minutes to go in the fourth quarter.
3: Oh, my goodness. Sorry, I have to mention this play that I am looking at right now. It was a double pass. Kyler Murray, Minnesota in New Orleans right now. And Kyler Murray just threw a pass in the flat to Justin Jefferson, who tried to throw it back to Kyler Murray for a double pass. And he threw it right to a defensive lineman of the Saints, but it hits him in the helmet.
1: That's why you're a defensive lineman and not a wide receiver.
3: Unbelievable. 20-13 still Vikings, 8:40 left to go in the fourth. Washington Commanders, after three quarters, 19-13. Giants were actually getting in the end zone.
1: Yeah.
3: So Isaiah Likely.
1: You know, if your leading receiver for the Giants is Isaiah Likely. 7 catches, 59 yards, and just caught a touchdown pass from Jameis Winston, who went out of this ballgame for a bit. J.J. McCarthy came into the game. Winston back in now. He's 15-27 for 142 in a TD that he threw to Likely. Neighbors, just 3 catches. Not helping out your fantasy team. Neither is Cam Scadaboo. 8 carries, 23 yards. The Giants have just 50 rushing yards as a team. Jaden Daniels, 7 of 12, 102 yards passing. Getting it done on the ground as well.
5: Daniels will run again. And still run. Jaden Daniels to the end zone. That's a touchdown, Commanders.
1: 38 yards on the touchdown run. Ja'Cory Kroski-Merritt also has a touchdown run of 33 yards so far. Chig Okonkwo, 4 catches, 60 yards. The leading receiver for the Commanders. They're up 19-13, and they just started the fourth quarter in D.C.
3: And it is now 31-7. Your Packers on top of the Bears. The Bears had brought in Case Keenum.
1: Yep. There we go. There's an interception. Keenum throws a pick at the goal line. There we go. Go, Pack, go. Let's go. How did we?

0: even get here?
1: Now Love, looking for Watson. And the end zone, he's got it! Touchdown, a spectacular catch made by Watson! Oh, wow!
0: Jordan Love on first down threw an incomplete pass on the left side to Watson. On the right side, it was a touchdown catch, a deep ball from Jordan Love to a no-name wide receiver you've never heard of, so I won't waste your time. But they called offensive pass interference on third and 22. He fires again down the field, and he hit Watson for that touchdown right there. On the very next drive, this is how Green Bay got the ball back.
1: With an empty backfield on first down. Brings it over the middle. It's picked off. Second today, Xavier McKinney.
0: And Xavier McKinney's second interception would lead to a Marshawn Lloyd touchdown. The second rushing touchdown for Marshawn Lloyd this game. The second rushing touchdown for the Packers all season. And Case Keenum just came in and threw a pick. Packers lead 31-7 with 12:49 to go in the game. No lead is safe when Matt LaFleur is your head coach, though. It's not over, Bears fan. It's not over.
2: And head coach Shane Steichen decided to go for three to make it a two-point game for Indianapolis. It's now 24-22, 10:55 left to go in Pittsburgh. And tonight, at 8:20 Eastern time, what time is it, Mike?
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2: 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Ravens make the trip to Atlanta. They face the hottest 2-2 team in football you've ever seen, the Atlanta Falcons. 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
0: The hottest 2-2 team in the history of the National Football League. You're probably not wrong. You're probably not wrong. All right, thank you very much, Peyton. We'll keep you updated on what is going on. Of course, we have games coming up after all of these that are getting near the end. It's Denver and the Chargers. I know that people are, you know, disappointed in the way that the Chargers have played. But look, if you're a Denver fan, aren't you a little bit disappointed in the way your offense has played? Well, good news. Sean Payton is taking back the play calling duties. No longer will he just be a guy looking over the shoulder of Davis Webb, the new offensive coordinator. Here's what Bo Nix said when people were asking, "Boy, it looks different. Like you're not really running the ball as much as you did last year."
5: Well, I think because I'm seeing the field better and I know where my outlets are and I'm getting to them faster. And I think that's just a product of being in the system for 3 years and understanding. You know, I'll ask y'all, y'all want me with the ball or RJ with the ball? RJ. No, don't hesitate. Don't think twice about it. Y'all want RJ with the football. So I'll go back to it. It's by opponent and it's by situation. And sometimes when I get back, get set, I have good vision and the ball is supposed to go to RJ quickly. And sometimes I have bad vision and that's when I got to escape and scramble because it's, you know, it's just on me. And sometimes I have good vision and still scramble. So that's what the repetitions come. And for right now, for me, I'm just trying to do whatever I can to put our offense in the best position possible.
0: So Denver getting ready to go to the Chargers. The Chargers are winless. And there are a lot of people out there wondering, you know, is Mike McDaniels in jeopardy of losing his job? Jim Harbaugh shot that down real quick.
6: No, no, no. His job is not in jeopardy. He's a skilled coach, and we're going to keep growing.
0: Got that? Everybody got that?
6: No, no, no. His job is not in jeopardy. He's a skilled coach, and we're going to keep growing.
0: Yeah, well, there you go. That one's kicking off at about an hour from right now. Also, Detroit at Arizona, San Francisco at Seattle. Then tonight, Baltimore at Atlanta. Tomorrow, Buffalo goes to the Rams. And on Thursday night, the Tampa Bay Buccaneers embarrassed the Dallas Cowboys at Jerry World. All right, coming up, we're going to get you these updates. We got fourth quarters coming to an end. It's a blowout at Lambeau Field. Jordan Love throwing deep balls all over the field. It's 31-7 there. It's a blowout in Nashville, but we got some closer ball games to get you updated on, including Rodgers and the Steelers, Danny Dimes and the Colts. It's coming down to it, so don't go anywhere. NFL Sunday Now continues on Westwood One Sports. 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
7: Hollywood hosts a possible Super Bowl preview when the NFL's last two MVPs face off. 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

0: 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Here's Mike Wicket.
1: All right, a lot of these games are getting close to the end. A lot of these games are getting kind of tight, getting exciting, man. Thank you for hanging out with us. It's NFL Week 5. It has been an absolute blast. We've got about an hour and 20 minutes. John Mallory coming your way after I get done here, taking you all the way through those late session games. But there is some stuff going down right now. Let's get right to it. Let's get to that scoreboard.
0: Scoreboard now.
1: You know what, and Peyton, I'm going to lead with the Green Bay game. I just figure I should lead, you know, in honor of the great Mike Ditka. It's a weird time. The Green Bay Packers welcoming the Bears to Lambeau Field. And, oh, wouldn't you know, they figured out how to do things on the ground in Green Bay.
2: First and goal from the Chicago 4. Here is Lloyd into the end zone for his second.
1: 10 carries, 31 yards. And two touchdowns for Marshawn Lloyd, his second touchdown of the game, second touchdown of the year, and the Packers' second rushing touchdown of the season. Jordan Love is having a day, and I benched him in two leagues. 359 passing yards, two touchdowns for Jordan Love, both to Christian Watson, six catches for 143 yards and two TDs. If you have Matthew Golden on your fantasy team, six catches for 123 yards. Packers are rolling the Bears 31-7. Case Keenum in for Tyson Bagent, who is in for Caleb Williams, who is still not yet ready to play. DeAndre Swift has the lone score for the Monsters of the Midway. 31-7, the score right now. The Packers lead the Bears 9-14 to go in the fourth. But I'm telling you, no lead is safe when Matt LaFleur is your head coach. Peyton Lodge, what do you have for us?
3: Well, first off, I'm upset too because I ended up benching Jordan Love as well.
1: Well, I streamed Jacoby Brissett. Like, you know, the Lions secondary. If Brissett comes out and plays anywhere close to Love, it was still the right move. I didn't expect Love.
3: I have Brissett too.
1: I didn't expect Love to go for 360 and two touchdowns. And I'm a giant Jordan Love hog. Like, I'm the biggest Love fan in all of Iowa, where I'm broadcasting from.
3: All right, we got the in Miami. We got the Bengals on top of the Dolphins, 28-18. There's 6 minutes left in the fourth. Bengals just got the ball back on their own 13. It's 3rd and 1. They're up 10 with 6 minutes to go.
1: Yeah, the offense is getting the job done, and the defense. I mean, they're doing to Miami what you would expect them to do to an 0-4 Miami team. Malik Willis has two interceptions in this football game. He thrown a touchdown pass to Kevin Coleman Jr., who I guarantee isn't on a single person's fantasy team that's listening to us right now. But on the other side, Joe Burrow has four touchdown passes, one to Jamar Chase, six catches, 77 yards for Chase, one for Tanner Hudson, one for Samaje Perine, and one for Mike Gesicki. And you're like, Wicket, what about T. Higgins? T. Higgins has two catches for 22 yards. Not great. Bengals lead the Dolphins. By the way, it's 28-18. It's a 10-point game with 6:33 to go. It's not over. It's only a 10-point game down there in Miami. Jeff Hafley's teams have shown fight this year, which is impressive. The Bengals need to get another touchdown on the board, or this thing's going to get pretty tight there, Peyton.
3: Well, it's 38-16 in New England, a game that's not very tight, on top of the Raiders, 10:49 to go. Raiders just ran one in. It's now 38-16.
1: You're like, great. There's a rushing touchdown for the Raiders. And you're like, cool, that's an Ashton Jeanty touchdown, right? No. Yep. Dylan Lobby. Vulturing fantasy points from your fantasy team if you're an Ashton Jeanty manager. By the way, on the other side, Drake May is having a day.
2: May. Romo LeBlanc opens the door. May touchdown.
1: Drake May has 344 yards passing and three touchdowns and one on the ground. I hope you're not playing against Drake May in your fantasy team, your fantasy league this week. Kyle Williams has a touchdown catch. Demario Douglas has a touchdown catch, as does Hunter Henry. And Ramondre Stevenson has 12 carries for 63 yards. Three catches.

0: catches for 21 yards and a TD. The Patriots are rolling the Raiders 38-16. 10:49 to go still in that fourth quarter.
1: 23-13, Minnesota on top of New Orleans. In New Orleans, 23-13, 2:50 left to go in the game, and Tyler Shough just threw a pick, which will be a game-ender.
0: Yeah, it's kind of what they do. The Vikings defense is, I mean, this isn't breaking down football analysis. This is what the Vikings defense and Brian Flores does, man. Tyler Shough, couple of picks, 23-13. Kyler Murray, 229 and a touchdown, including six of those completions to Justin Jefferson for 79 yards in the score. Aaron Jones, 23 carries, 97 yards and a touchdown. Vikings about to be 5-0. The Saints, everybody's crush in the offseason. The Saints are about to be 1-4.
1: Woo! The Cleveland Browns, they get in the end zone. 21-yard touchdown catch.
0: Deshaun Watson, Boston. Man. I mean, this Denzel Boston kid's having a hell of a rookie season. Three catches, 46 yards in the TD. Watson, 151 in a score. The Jets, man, 1-3. They got the ball down 12-10 with 6:08 to go. They're at the 50-yard line. Geno Smith has been all right. Hasn't been great. 167 passing yards, a touchdown pass to Garrett Wilson, who has six catches now for 94 yards and a score. Jets and Browns in the rain. It's 12-10 Cleveland, 5.5 to go in that game.
1: And they missed the extra point, by the way, which is just, you got to be kidding me.
0: How Browns are. How very Browns are.
1: 31-22, Pittsburgh Steelers on top of the Colts. 4:28 left to go in the game.
0: Yeah, Aaron Rodgers is lighting up the Colts defense right now. Rodgers, 21-35 for 240 passing yards. Not one, not two, but three touchdown passes. One to Jalen Warren and two to Pat Freiermuth. So if you have DK Metcalf on your fantasy team, you're having a bad day. 31-22, Colts have the football. 4:34 to go. They're down 9, though. They need to score twice, so they got to score quick. And they've got the ball at the about the 50-yard line right now. But again, Indy's got to score twice in 4.5 minutes.
1: Well, a team that's going to need some magic because they need 23 points in 2 minutes. That's the Tennessee Titans. 26-3, Texans on top of the Titans at the two-minute warning.
0: Yeah, you can kind of say that Houston is taking their frustrations out on poor old Cam Ward and the Titans. Houston's offense came to play today, 261 yards passing for C.J. Stroud. He had a touchdown pass. He also ran one in. Woody Marks, 15 carries for 62 yards. Over on the other side, I don't have much to tell you about because the Titans don't do much. Cam Ward, 157, no TDs, one pick. Tony Pollard, 14 carries, 52 yards. Wandale Robinson, 6 catches, 53 yards. 26-3, Texans rolling the Titans. Houston about to get to 1-4. Titans are about to be 0-5.
1: 27-13, Washington Commanders on top of the New York Giants. 4th and 8 for New York. Their last hope, because there's still 7.5 minutes remaining in the game.
0: They got plenty of time left. They're down 14, 7.5 minutes to go, but they did get it a little closer with this.
2: Winston to throw, does, end zone, fires, caught. Isaiah Likely for a Giant touchdown. Back of the end zone. And a good throw from Winston.
0: Isaiah Likely, 8 catches, 69 yards, and the touchdown. On the other side, how about Jaden Daniels? Maybe not with his arm so much, although he is 10 of 15 for 126 yards, but now has 2 rushing touchdowns.
2: Handles the high snap, and he's going to keep
3: exactly
2: it himself.
3: What I thought.
2: Look at him go! Jaden Daniels to the end zone! 2 touchdown runs today from long distance.
0: 8 carries, 87 yards, 2 touchdowns for Jaden Daniels. Ja'Cory Kroski Merritt, 11 carries for 82 yards. The leading receiver for the Commanders is Chig Okonkwo. 4 catches, 60 yards. Commanders lead 27-13. Giants have the football at the Washington 17. It's 4th and 8. They're down 14 at this point, so you have to assume they're going to go for it. We will keep you updated. If it happens now, we got you here on NFL Sunday Now.
1: Packers on top of the Bears, 31-7. 4:50 to go in the fourth.
0: no quarterback has ever thrown for more yards against the Bears at Lambeau than Jordan Love. 367 passing yards and two TDs for Love today against the Bears. It is more than Aaron Rodgers, more than Brett Favre, more than Don Majkowski, more than Bart Starr ever threw for against the hated Chicago Bears at Lambeau Field. Marshawn Lloyd has two touchdowns on the ground. Christian Watson, six catches for 143 and two scores. Matthew Golden, six for a buck 23. Packers are rolling the Bears, and some frustration from the last couple of times they played the Chicago Bears. It's 31-7, 4:20 to go in the fourth at Lambeau.
1: And tonight at 8:20 Eastern, Snoop Dogg and the Baltimore Ravens. They're making the trip to Atlanta. They're facing the hottest 2-2 football team you've ever seen, the Falcons. They can listen to the Falcons-Ravens on Westwood One Sports tonight.
0: You can get that Monday night game, too, tomorrow night. The Rams and the Rams and Bills are playing tomorrow night. You can get that one as well on the Westwood One app. You know, we told you the Jets were driving. They were down to the Cleveland 39-yard line. Geno Smith got sacked, fumbled, and the Browns have recovered. They're up 12-10 with the ball 4:04 to go. But I believe they're about to punt the football back to the New York Jets. They've got the ball at their own they've got the ball at the Jets 43-yard line. But I don't, are you going to try to go for it on 4th and 10 at that moment? We're going to find out. 4th and 10 for the Jets. And I think Case Keenum just fumbled the football. Is that right? Case Keenum fumbled the ball. All right. The Packers have recovered yet another fumble in this game. I believe that's 2 and 2 picks. Packers defense forcing 4 turnovers from Tyson Bagent and Case Keenum. And they're up 31-7 with the football on their own 41-yard line. 4:20 to go in that ballgame. Let's see here. The Bears and Packers, as mentioned, it's Green Bay. They're on top 31-7. Make sure I get my numbers right. I don't want to scare any Packers fans. Texans closing out the Titans 26-3 with under a minute to go there. Bengals up 28-18. Dolphins do have the ball with 2.5 to go at their own 9-yard line, down 10. Raiders 38-17 are trailing the Patriots. New England has the ball to go up even more. They just got another touchdown. 6 minutes to go in the fourth quarter, and we have another New England touchdown. We'll get you who scored that coming up in just a moment. Vikings up 23-13 at the Saints. Browns up 12-10 at the Jets, but New York does have the football back. How did they get the ball that close already? I got to keep an eye on what's going on in that crazy Jets-Browns game. Like, I have no interest in the crazy Jets-Browns game, but it's a crazy Jets-Browns game. Oh, my gosh, the Browns fumbled the punt. The punter fumbled the football, and it was recovered by the Jets. So now the Jets are back in business at the Cleveland 23-yard line in the rain. It is madness going on in a game that is 12-10. 12-10 is the score in that football game, and the Jets are back in business. Oh, my gosh. Do not go anywhere. And the Commanders and Giants, New York within a touchdown. It's 27-20. Jameis throws another touchdown pass. This is all getting so close. Why would you go anywhere else? That second touchdown, by the way, went to Isaiah Likely. Sorry if you're a Malik Nabers manager. You don't have any touchdowns so far. All right, coming up, the final furious fourth quarters. We'll get you all of these, and we'll start kicking off those second session games. All right? Do not leave. I'm Mike Wickett. This is NFL Sunday Now. Happy to have you. We're going to close out these early ones. Get the next ones ready on Westwood One Sports.
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0: It's NFL Sunday Now on Westwood One Sports. Here's Mike Wickett.
1: We are closing out some of these games in the National Football League. Some almost done, some are at one is already in the can. The Vikings are the first team to get to five wins. They are 5-0 after they beat the New Orleans Saints down at the Caesars Superdome in New Orleans, 23-13, the final score there. And the Texans get their first win, 26-3 winners over

0: the Tennessee Titans. They're 0-5. Got a couple of games that are getting close. A couple of blowouts out there. And, of course, the games that are getting ready to kick off, Broncos and Chargers, in a few minutes. Let's get you updated real quick on what is going on.
1: Scoreboard now.
0: All right, so the Jets and Browns are playing a very Jets and Browns kind of football game. It's in the rain. It's ugly. It's sloppy. We understand all that. The Jets got into Cleveland territory, down 12-10, fumbled the football. The Browns recovered, went three and out, but on the punt, the ball went away from the punter. It was a muffed, I don't even say it was a muffed punt, but it was a bad play by the Cleveland Browns punting team. It was then picked up and recovered by the Jets, so they're back in business. One completion from Geno Smith over to Garrett Wilson. That set this up.
2: It's third and nine. And they do run it with Allen. Allen's got some room. Roland Allen at the 10, 5, and he takes it in. Touchdown, Jets.
0: Touchdown, Jets. They just forced a punt 2 minutes to go in the game. The Jets have the football. They're up 17-12 at the two-minute warning. They've got the ball on second and eight at their own 26-yard line, trying to seal this one. Peyton Lodge with the rest of the world of the National Football League.
3: 27-20. Commanders on top of the Giants at the two-minute warning. The Giants just got the ball back, and they are driving.
0: Something is going on with Isaiah Likely. This tight end that John Harbaugh brought over from the Baltimore Ravens is having a day.
4: On fourth and seven, the blitz. He's got to get rid of it. He does. Middle of the field. Isaiah Likely falls out in the end zone. Let's see. Washington looked like they got there first, but who ends up with it?
0: It is a touchdown for the New York Football Giants. Isaiah Likely has two of them. The Giants have the football at the Washington 30-yard line at the two-minute warning. This offense was dormant for 2.5 quarters. But Jameis Winston has gone full. Jameis, 26 of 41, 252 passing yards, two touchdowns. He's thrown them both to Isaiah Likely, 10 catches, 92 yards. Malik Nabers woke up, 7 catches, 70 yards to help out your fantasy football team. Jaden Daniels on the other side, 127 passing yards, not much through the air, but on the ground, 8 carries, 87 yards, and 2 TDs for Jaden Daniels. 27-20, Washington leading the New York Giants. Giants have the ball at the Commanders 30 at the two-minute warning.
3: 34-22, Steelers on top of the Colts. 2:30 left to go in that one. Pittsburgh with the ball, putting it away.
0: Yeah, Aaron Rodgers having a day, 235 and 3 touchdowns through the air for the old man. He hit Jaylen Warren for an 80-yard touchdown pass. Also Warren with a 50-yard touchdown run. He's got 180 total yards on the day. And 2 TDs. Hopefully he's on your fantasy team. As for the other side, Jonathan Taylor, 15 carries, 45 yards. Probably not helping out your fantasy football team. Tyler Warren, 7 catches, 83 yards. And a rushing touchdown for the Colts, who trail by 12 with 2 minutes to go. Rodgers and company looking to take a couple of knees and get out.
3: 17-12, Jets on top of the Browns. You were just talking about it. We just came back from the two-minute warning, Jets with the ball, 3rd and 5 on their own 29. Browns with just one timeout remaining.
0: Browns going to fall to 3-2 unless they can get the football back. Jets looking to improve to 2-3. Garrett Wilson hopefully is on your fantasy team. 7 catches for 104 in the score. Braylon Allen, 23 carries for 114 yards and a touchdown. Geno Smith, 182 passing yards in the score. Not awful, not great. Deshaun Watson, 151 passing yards and a TD. This game is being played in the rain, so it's kind of an ugly football game. Although Jets-Browns, if it was played in 70-degree weather in Honolulu, would probably be ugly between these two teams. Jets lead 17-12, under 2 minutes to go. It's 3rd and 6. New York has the ball at their own 28-yard line.
3: 45-17, Patriots on top of Kirk Cousins and the Raiders. Just 1:20 left to go. Drake May is now taking a knee.
0: Well, Fernando Mendoza came in this game for the Raiders. That's how bad things have gotten. Kirk Cousins, 19 of 28, 243 passing yards and a touchdown. Mendoza's 6 of 8 for 48 yards against the backups for the Patriots, who are probably not playing all that hard right now. Brock Bowers, 8 catches, 110 yards and a touchdown for the Raiders. Ashton Giante maybe bombed your fantasy team. 10 carries, 27 yards. He was questionable because of his ankle injury before the game. Drake May for the Pats, you know, 374 passing yards, 4 touchdowns, has a rushing touchdown as well. So does Ramondre Stevenson. Demario Douglas has 2 touchdown catches for New England. 45-17, that one is over in the new at the Patriots.
3: 31-18, Bengals on top of the Dolphins. A minute 45 left to go. Dolphins have the ball in Cincinnati territory.
0: Joe Burrow has 4 touchdown passes in this one. 1 to Jamar Chase, 1 to Tanner Hudson, 1 to Samaje Perine, and 1 to Mike Gesicki. Malik Willis has 2 interceptions and a fumble. That's the whole story. 31-18, Bengals about to close out Miami.
3: And your Packers up 31-7.
0: Yeah,
3: they get the stop.
0: Yeah, they are. Hell yeah, they are.
3: That's how the game's going to end.
0: That's it. Jordan Love went off today. 367 passing yards, 2 touchdowns. Now, Caleb Williams did not play in this game. Tyson Bagent and Case Keenum combined to go 23 of 40 for 0 touchdowns and 3 interceptions. Maybe, just maybe, Ben Johnson can't coach everyone up to play awesome all the time. And I go back to Monday night. Maybe, just maybe, the Eagles suck that much. Because Keenum looked like Jordan Love looked like today. Playing on Monday night against the Philadelphia Eagles. Marshawn Lloyd, 10 carries, 31 yards, 2 touchdowns. First time the Packers have had a rushing touchdown this year. They got Tyrod Taylor in there taking a knee in Green Bay. He's the one in the victory formation. Christian Watson, 6 catches, 143, 2 touchdowns. Matthew Golden, 6 catches, 123 yards. Packers now 3-2. They're in second place in the NFC North with the 3-2 Bears. Of course, Green Bay has the tiebreaker. First place, Minnesota, 5-0. The Lions play later tonight, or later this afternoon, I should say, at Arizona.
3: Wow, so 17-12 New York Jets. They just punted the ball back to the Cleveland Browns.
0: Yeah, okay.
3: Minute 40 left to go. Browns will have the ball at their own 20 with no timeouts left. The Cleveland Browns have a chance to go 4-1.
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6: That didn't exactly go the way I think most of us expected when we woke up this morning. All Packers today as Green Bay knocks off the Bears 31-7 at Lambeau Field. So both teams now with a record of 3-2 in the NFC North. Zach Zaidman alongside Olin Krutz and Patrick Manley. We're at the Wall here in Gurnee Mills. This is the TimberTech Decking and Railing Football Postgame Show presented by the Roarman Automotive Group. 312-644-6767 is the phone number. Olin, we'll start with you. What happened?
7: How do you put into words what we just watched? What the Green Bay Packers just did to the Chicago Bears was the thing I would at least expected to happen watching film going into the week. But what happened was one team showed up, made the plays, caused takeaways, caused confusion with the quarterback, and then beat the defense for big plays. Obviously, you cannot have 5 takeaways and expect to win the game against Green Bay on the road. Couldn't get the run game going. You got out-coached. You got out-played. You got out-hit. The Packers were the better football team today, which I didn't expect going into today's football game.
8: Yeah, I mean, it was a butt-kicking is what it was all the way across the board, and it's unfortunate to see that happen because the momentum the Bears had going, I thought I would see a better showing. And I said in the pregame that the Packers had their backs against the wall, and let's see how the two different teams, one's with their backs against the wall and one who was the talk of the NFL right now, see how they respond, and the Bears didn't respond. It was unfortunate to see, and I guarantee you Fox was happy they flexed this game. They moved it from 3:25 to 12 o'clock. That's not their primetime game today. But, yeah, the 5 takeaways or the 5 turnovers, the big plays, that's what I talked about the pregame. That's what scared me is what Christian Watson and Golden can do, and Kraft as well had one, and they did it. Matt LaFleur put up a good game plan against Dennis Allen, outcoached them. They got outplayed, and that's why the score led to 31-7. And they missed three field goals too. So that's could have been worse, but it was just a butt kicking all the way across the board.
7: Yeah, the advantage the Bears had going through most of this year, where you thought the coaches were winning the chess match when you were watching the matchups with Ben Johnson and Dennis Allen. Today, I thought the opposite happened. I thought LaFleur and Gannon won the chess match. You know, for example, on the first touchdown, I think it was to Watson in the end zone. The Bears are getting the ball run on them, and I'm thinking to myself, well, here comes double crow, which is double cornerback blitz. Mm-hmm. And guess who timed it up? Coach LaFleur. Called a pass, beat him up top on that blitz, and that's when you thought, okay, they have us figured out right now. When you're watching Tyson Bagent, and it looks like he can't see the linebacker standing right in front of the receiver, like he doesn't see that guy in coverage. So now you know, oh, we got into this. They are prepared today. When you watch the Packers film, Pat, you thought to yourself, how long can they play this bad? Mm-hmm. Like they were playing bad football coming into the game, and you've seen last week Tampa Bay beating the Dallas Cowboys, right? You wonder how long a team with the talent that the Packers had could play bad. Still didn't think the Bears were going to get blown away. Still thought the Bears had enough pieces mm-hmm. to take it to the Packers, especially with the injuries that they have. We can talk about our injuries, but they have a lot of injuries. I thought today, Zach and Pat, for the first time, the Bears coaches lost a chess match this mm-hmm. year.
6: That to me is stunning, quite frankly, considering all the talk. And I know you guys just look at the tape, and you have a completely different vantage point when it comes to football than the rest of us. But when you hear, and this comes from Ben Johnson on down, all offseason long, all the talk, all the smack talk in the locker room throughout the offseason. Remember, Ben Johnson came into this year not just talking about wanting to win a Super Bowl, but blowouts, shutting teams out, setting offensive records. It's dispatch. Packers, you need to show up Lambeau like this after all that.
8: That's said hurt. He said Ben Johnson came in talking smack, and then Matt LaFleur did not. He deflected everything. He's like, I know it's about the players. We'll let the players deal with it. Well, they did today, and they put it on the Bears. And that's why I think it hurts a little bit more, because the Packers were coming to this game where even Packers fans were thinking they were going to lose, thought they were going to get beat bad. And they come out and they put on a showing that, you know, they just outplayed and outcoached the Bears. And I think that's what makes it sting a little bit more. I mean, it's going to sting anyway. It's 31-7. You go into Lambeau and you get your butt kicked. But when you do talk that way and you can't back it up, that stings a little bit more. And I wonder what his message now will be to his team after that.
7: Yeah, I think two things can be true, right? I you can't talk like that and go get beat like that. I mean, obviously – I've been talking too, so I feel like I got beat today by the Green Bay Packers too. I thought we turned that corner. I told some Green Bay fans that I know, welcome to life without a Hall of Fame quarterback, right? Like, welcome to the fact what we've all been dealing with. So they go out there today and they perform, and you cannot do that. But I don't want you to stop. Right? I don't want to stop. I don't want the attitude to stop. Mm-hmm. I like what this, but they're at Hallis Hall. I like the way they're approaching. Obviously, you got to go back and have a better plan and play their fall. The Green Bay Packers, they did win and kicked our butt. It stings, man, because all of us, I mean, I thought we were going to beat them this game. I thought the Green Bay Packers were struggling. I was happy about that, right? Now we're going to this game. The Chicago Bears are going to go up there, show that we have now taken over the North. We're going to change it. We're a team to reckon with. All week last week, I was saying on the airwaves, how good is this football team? Right after watching them versus the Eagles, after watching them versus the Jets, the performances that they put on. But this puts you right back in your seat, Pat, and it reminds you that you have to stay humble during the week when you're playing football, that you have to stay focused, that nothing in the NFL is guaranteed. And it just shows you got to go back and look and say the work we put in last week wasn't good enough. Mm-hmm. It wasn't good enough. We got to take a look at what we were doing, and we got to get this corrected.
8: And it's about the response. How do they respond? I'm sure that'll be the message and everything talked about on the radio from you know, this station, everywhere across the country. Are the Bears really that good? I mean, we were crowned. We were starting to get crowned here in Chicago at how good we were, even without Caleb, and maybe he comes back next week or whatever. But it's also going to have to be the message at Hallis Hall. Does this redirect the ship? Was things getting a little too light in Hallis Hall? Were they not practicing hard enough? Were they reading their own clippings, or as they say, and all that kind of stuff? But we'll see how they respond, and we'll talk about that later this week, and I want to talk more about this game. But it was just ugly all around. It just felt bad from the beginning. Tyson Bagent didn't look right. Should he have been benched earlier? I think a lot of people here, I kind of thought that. He just didn't look as good as I was hoping he would be his second start. I thought there would be some progress, and you just didn't see that. The first interception was ugly. The other interception was ugly. He's throwing into double coverage. I mean, he's throwing into covered guys. I mean, it's just he's not seeing the field like you would hope he would. You thought the interceptions last week, I mean, three of them that were interceptions, a couple called back for penalties or whatever, but they were not good throws either, and I thought that was going to be corrected. And he talked about maybe the check down he had, I think it was to Cole Kmet when Luther Burden was coming across the middle, that he missed that, okay, now he's seeing it, he's understanding it, that he would overcome that and become better, and he didn't. I thought he regressed from last week.
6: The Bears were banged up when it came to their running game, so it didn't look like the running game that we've become accustomed to seeing, but Green Bay did a really good job of shutting that down. Why? Just based on what you were able to see on TV today.
7: Yeah, they were just pads were low, right? There were some now. There is a certain run blitz that Flores put on film, right? Flores from the Vikings, where the three inside guys are covered. The D linemen are stunting to the right side of the Bears, and either the linebacker or the safety are filling in the B gap. And the Chicago Bears have to find an answer for that blitz because everyone's using on them now. Now, Flores showed everybody, and other teams have tried it, the Eagles and the Jets, and they couldn't get it done. But today, the Packers obviously get a lead. The one misnomer in the NFL is this, okay? And I played offensive line for a long time. We're going to run the ball. Even if everyone knows we're going to run the ball no matter what, you got to threaten an NFL defense somewhere else. You have to threaten them with the pass game, with the boot. They have to be worried about something else. They can just play the run. If they can just say, okay, now look, these guys can't throw the ball today. So we're just going to play the run. We're going to shut this run game down. And obviously, you want better play out of your big name guys, right? Jonah Jackson, Darnell Wright, Garrett Bradbury, Joe Tooney, Theo Bannon. We got to get a little more movement. We got to get pad under pad. Our hands got to be low to high. And we got to drive our knees. The run game isn't complicated. If someone is shutting your run game down, you're losing that battle at the line of scrimmage, right? You're losing the leverage battle. The Green Bay Packers were not doing a great job shutting down the run. And you thought coming into the game, missing their premier linebacker, that we were going to be able to run the ball today against the Green Bay Packers. That just didn't happen.
6: Olin, Pat, we've talked a lot about the offense here, but the Bears defense got a lot of praise the last 3 weeks from some stellar performances numbers-wise against Minnesota and Philadelphia and the Jets. It did not look like that defense today at Lambeau.
8: No, and I was scared of that in the pregame. I talked about it that I thought that Christian Watson and Golden and Kraft, the big play threat was there because they're going to play a lot of one-on-one outside. They're going to play a lot of man. Jalen Johnson, to me, is not playing up to the level he has in the past, and he didn't have his best game again. And they threatened him, and they it was a 3rd and 22. We actually joked. You're like, what are the Packers? What play do they have for 3rd and 22? I go, Christian Watson. It's not a play. It's a player. Yep. And they hit him for the big gain. And that's what scared me today, and that's what they did. And then that was their game plan, and they beat him on it.
6: And we'll hear much more from Ben Johnson when it comes to the injuries. But the Bears losing a number of key defensive players in this ballgame because of injury. T.J. Edwards left with a hamstring. Dio had a quad injury. Tyreek Stevenson went out with a hamstring. Cam Lewis had that hip issue return. Khalif Raymond, their wide receiver, also left with an injury. So you have that plus Caleb Williams. I know he threw the ball around a little bit, and he's making progress, but I don't know that he's ready necessarily to go next week, so you're going to have to navigate through that as you try to work your way back from what transpired today.
7: Yeah, definitely. The injuries are a question mark, Zach, obviously, but the Green Bay Packers will tell you they don't care about our injuries, right? They have a ton of injuries on both sides of the ball, Pat. They have star players out, right? Whether it be offensive linemen, whether it be defensive players. So Chicago Bears got to take a look at this film. We've been saying for a while here on the pre- and post-game show that you're impressed by the way Ben Johnson, he can see problems coming, and he can stop them before they happen. Well, he didn't see this coming today. This was a bad performance by Chicago Bears team, probably one of the worst performances we've seen from his football team, considering who they're playing. Right. So it's embarrassing for them. They should feel this embarrassment. We talked a lot about going into the year with some of the older guys that have left. Right. Andrew Billings, Tremaine Edmonds, Byard, DJ Moore. Who are the culture setters? Who are the guys that keep them moving in the right direction? Who are the guys in practice that recognize problems coming? Hey, man, we can't practice like that. Like we need to be on our details. We need to be doing things the right way. We need to be executing, or a game like this will happen. A game where you come out there and all of a sudden everything's going wrong. But let me tell you right now, that starts on Monday. That starts on the day after the game. That starts when you start, you know, don't drink poison. But I mean, they're drinking.
9: Oh.

0: played bad. Feel like you walk into the locker room with a chip on your shoulder. Talk about the defense, Zach. Well, what's the difference? Well, you're not at home anymore. Right? It's a little difference on the road. It's a little different when you play a football team, a good quarterback on the road. You don't have the crowd noise. They don't have to use silent count. They have a little bit of an advantage on you. Where's the pass rusher going to come from? Now the secondary is getting beat deep, and now all of a sudden the avalanche begins.
1: Real quick, let me tell you a story about Olin being the leader of would do that. There would be games we would win, and they would be kind of like the Green Bay game. He would come in and have this attitude. I'm like, we just won. Took me a few years to figure out what he was doing. He was keeping that standard high and understanding, listen, that game's the past. We've got the Falcons in front of us. Screw it. We got to get ready for the next thing. Quit resting on, you know, what we did, a 31-7 win or whatever it would be. We've got to get back to work, and that's what he's talking about, leadership, and that's what I got to experience for 13 years with him.
2: That's Patrick Manley. Olin Kreutz is along. I'm Zach Zaidman. Join us. 312-644-6767 is the phone number. All Packers today at Lambeau, a 31-7 drubbing of the Bears. Out to the phone lines we go. Let's say hi to William on the south side. Hi, William. You're on the score.
3: Yeah. We made enough of Jalen Johnson and Tyson Bajan should have been replaced in the second after the halftime. He should have been replaced. Yeah, he's not the guy. Jalen Johnson giving up that long coverage. I mean, it's just awful to see that happen. 3rd and 22. Are you kidding me? I mean, they get off the field. It's a 3rd down on 22 yards to make up. And he caught it at the end of the back of the end zone to make it worse.
1: Yeah, I think we'll all discuss should Tyson Bajan been pulled earlier. We kind of discussed it while watching the game. Is this the time to do it? I thought one more series, and he went, I think, two more series with him. But, it's unfortunate because you were expecting that young man to play better. You know, he played last week like a backup. I thought he would play a little bit better of a backup role this week. And then about Jalen Johnson, what I feel is he set a standard really high for himself. We've seen him play at all-pro level, Pro Bowl level. And that's what we expect out of him. I'm sure he expects that of himself, and we're just not seeing that right now.
0: Yeah, Bajan did look flat coming out today. The whole Chicago Bears team looked flat coming out today. Really no excuse when it's the Green Bay Packers, when you've been asking them from all year, when you're challenging them, when you want to turn this into a rivalry. Really no excuse to come out flat, not ready to play. As far as Jalen Johnson goes, just double moves. Guys with speed, they've been getting him all year. So you know the Green Bay Packers saw that on film. You think the Chicago Bears, Coach Al Harris talked about last week how well that secondary played. Coach Dennis Allen, Coach Al Harris, how well they worked together, how well they shut down the Jets passing game. Thought Geno Smith and Garrett Wilson had the same advantage over the Chicago Bears defense that Jordan Love and Christian Watson had today. But today, the plays were working. Not much pressure on a quarterback with 3 backup offensive linemen in the game. Just Jalen Johnson, the double moves have been getting him all year, Pat, in man coverage. And then they also look confused in zone again, right? They look confused. And Greg Olsen did a great job pointing out cover 3 and who has the guy. And you got to stay nobody behind you. And yet they let people behind them all game.
2: Tell you what we're going to do. We'll open up the lines the rest of the way because I know a lot of people want to talk to you. A lot of people not happy, rightfully so, after the Packers beat the Bears 31-7 today. Bears fall to 0-2 in the NFC North. So 312-644-6767 is the phone number. Alongside Olin Kreutz and Patrick Manley, Zach Zaidman with you. We're at the wall at Gurney Mills. 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

0: There's Packers head coach Matt LaFleur. Ben Johnson. What'd you think?
1: I thought it was good. Thought it was...
0: Cordial handshake?
1: Yeah, I thought it was good. I thought it's about what you'd expect. Highlight of the second half.
2: Think about that. That's Kenny Albert and Greg Olson at the end of today's ball game in Lambeau. A one-sided affair as the Packers knock off the Bears by a final of 31-7. This after all the talk this offseason from Ben Johnson and the Bears following back-to-back wins over the Packers last year at the end of the regular season and then in the wild card round of the playoffs. Remember, the Packers had big leads against the Bears in those two ball games. The Bears then rallied as the Packers fell apart, and it was the Bears that did the talking this offseason. Green Bay doing the talking today at Lambeau Field with a 31-7 win. Now both teams with a record of 3-2. Alongside Olin Krutz, Patrick Manley, I'm Zach Zaidman. This is the Timber Tech Decking and Railing Football Postgame Show presented by the Roarman Automotive Group. We are live at the Wall at Gurney Mills. You can join us at 312-644-6767 is the phone number. Jordan Love with a terrific performance for the Packers, 367 yards throwing, two touchdowns. He was 25-31 in the air. Big plays throughout the game. Tyson Bagent and Case Keenum both played at quarterback for the Bears, and they combined for a passer rating of 39.1, zero touchdowns and three interceptions. Let's get out to the phone lines. We'll start with Andy on the Odyssey app. Hi, Andy. You are on the Score with Olin Krutz, Patrick Manley, and Zach Zaidman.
3: Hey, guys. Yeah, tough afternoon for sure, but, you know, just kind of thinking back to the play that the previous caller talked about at 3rd and 22. Remember, that was their opening drive, Green Bay's opening drive in the second half. It was a 14-7 game. So it's a one-score game. They had just thrown the ball all the way down the field on the previous play and were called for the penalty with a hands in the face that brought it back. I don't know how many times Christian Watson is going to run by this defense. I've seen this way too many times, but just watching Jalen Johnson on that play, I don't know what he was doing, actually. I don't know what his coverage was, what his responsibility was, but Watson just ran right by him and seen him and tried to, you know, get him there in the end zone, but that just kind of changed the complexion of the game right there. I mean, you stop him there, you get the ball back, it's a one-score game. The other thing I want to point out, too, is, 3-2, okay, but the two losses are in the division, okay? They're 0-2 in the North. Last year they won the division at 2-4. I don't see that happening this time. They're effectively three games behind Minnesota right now with that loss. So if you want to amount to anything this year, I mean, even making the playoffs, you're going to have to get some wins in the division, and this was just a complete and total stink bomb. By the way, Mike Ditka was 8-2 at Lambeau Field during his career as Bears head coach, and Ben is now 0-2, so he's already matched the same number of losses Ditka had in 10 years.
4: We need Andy to host this radio show, man. Mm-hmm. That was pretty good.
5: That was well said.
4: He capped it up right there. But the answer that the Jalen Johnson, I just said earlier, he's not playing well, and they're going after him. They're going to keep targeting him if he keeps playing like that. And Ben Johnson benched DeAndre Swift. Is this something that you take away some playing time, but we have injuries now with Tyreek Stevenson and Malik Muhammad was banged up a little bit, right? I don't know if he returned, but that's a problem. That is a big problem. And to me, maybe the bigger problem is being 0-2 in the division. Because this division we talked about going into the season, how good it's going to be. Minnesota's 5-0 right now. Green Bay is now playing better. Detroit's better. That's the scary part of what that means for – we were talking playoffs, right, in the preseason. What does that do for seeding? Is there a playoff possibility? I know it's just one loss. I know they're 3-2. Mm-hmm. But today was an ugly game where some things kind of reared their head up.
5: It's crazy to me, man. Just last week, it was how good is this football team? Mm-hmm. Caleb Williams come back. Can we win the Super Bowl with the way the defense was playing? Because no one thought, you know, they put the graphic up, the number one defense since week two. Mm-hmm. Right? No one thought the defense was going to be good. And all of a sudden, the defense put on the two performances they put on in back-to-back weeks. But you go out today, and that's how fast things change. Especially against a Green Bay team, Pat, I was saying off-air, I didn't think they were going to lose to this Green Bay team like that.

0: was looking. I had to look at the. I'm looking at my computer here, looking at plays and saying, well, who is 22? Who is 23? Who is playing right guard? Who's playing left guard for them? But they beat up the Chicago Bears. Right. As far as the 3rd and 22 goes, to me, man, coverage is a lot like blocking. I don't know. I know what Greg Olsen said is cover three, or you don't ever know what was called in the huddle. You don't ever know whose responsibility was what. That doesn't mean Jalen Johnson's playing good football, because he's not right now, and he wasn't today. Mm-hmm. But that doesn't take away what he did last week. It doesn't take away what he did against the Eagles. But the 0-2 in the North, not winning football games against your division, and then against your division rivals, it could be Ben Johnson's Baba Yaga, which is the boogeyman, right? It could be his boogeyman. Right, like you have to. We've all, in the great words of Danny Green, we've all crowned this guy. Mm-hmm. Right, we said last week, take your shirt off, buy hot dogs, do whatever you want, as long as you're that guy. Go ahead, but right now you're not that guy. The shirt got to go back on. Right, I got to go back to the building. I got to go back to work. I am not winning in my division. Flores has my number. Gannon now with LaFleur. Now we lose to them. Not only did we lose today, we got beat up. Right, we got beat up bad at Green Bay.
1: That's the thing. Yeah. It's the style of loss more so than the loss. Bears have now lost 10 of their last 11 games at Lambeau Field. The only win, Week 18, 2024. That's when the Packers rested all their starters in the second half. That's an issue. You have to be able to go up to Lambeau and put up the kind of fight that gives you a chance at victory. That didn't happen today after all the talk this offseason from the Bears. 312-644-6767, Romeoville. Gus. Hi, Gus. You're on the score.
2: Good day, gentlemen. It was... well, not a good day for me or Bears fans, but I am worried about the defensive line. One individual does not impress me at all. Grager. This man needs to be sit down, cut, or whatever. And I need the prognosticators, the people that know or understand that if you can't get pressure with your four down linemen, then you got to send extra people. And the minute you send extra people, you better have somebody that's going to cover in the secondary. And they got people, I'm 75 years old, that cannot cover me. And Grady Jarrett is horrible. I don't know what he's still doing playing football. Maybe at some point in time, he was good. And maybe he was really good in his younger days, but now he's horrible. And those front four are horrible. And if you can't get pressure on no quarterback, they're going to pick you apart. And that's what Jordan Love did. And you know, maybe Jordan Love is considered a good quarterback, but I don't know. I don't know what to say, but it's very hard to digest this. And what I'm worried about, there's another thing too, is Dennis Allen going to be seriously looked at, because he cannot put a good defense together. And you got to have players, but unfortunately, you know, Dennis Allen's going to have to answer for what Grady Jarrett is not doing. And he's not doing it. They're ignoring it. Grady Jarrett is part of the problem. And so are the other three down linemen. And I'm wondering how you guys feel about that. Because if you watch what I watch, okay, Grady Jarrett stands straight up. He does nothing. He has no forward push, nothing. He doesn't watch his rushing lanes, period. So why is he still playing? Explain to me, fellas. I'll listen. Go ahead.
1: Gus, thanks for the call. We appreciate the passion. Don't ever stop.
0: Look, the defensive line, I don't think, Pat, anybody would turn the film on and say, wow, these guys were dominant, even when the Bears were winning. Mm-hmm. I thought to myself, when better teams came to town, remember Saquon Barkley was averaging 7 yards a carry in the first half, right? Last week, even with the Jets, Breece Hall out, the backup running back, he's getting 5-6 a pop. So we know this D-line is struggling. Now, Grady Jarrett, I don't know if he should be the one singled out here. He is the example that Gus gives, but Kentavious Street is on that defense. Montez Sweat, what Dio Dangbo. They don't have, Pat, a great defensive line. They just don't, right? So we wondered as the year went on how they would stand up. Obviously, like to see better play out of Grady Jarrett, but if I go to my notes, I think Grady Jarrett's mid-30s, mm-hmm. right? The problem is a little bigger than Grady Jarrett on the Bears defensive front.
3: And I'll point out Montez Sweat got the big contract, brought him over here. That's a player where you want to see, I call him game plan, game plan guys, where you see a guy on a game plan or the roster, you're like, oh, we have to game plan for this guy.

0: It doesn't look like to me that offensive coordinators are game planning for him. He's getting singled up. There's not a whole lot of double teams on him. He's not causing a lot of havoc, not causing issues up front. So I think it's all the way across the board. Like Olin said, nobody on that D line is a game plan changer.
1: I think we're looking at this through a vacuum of just focusing on the defense because of what transpired in the second half today. Mm. But the defense has to feed off of what the Bears offense is doing. And you didn't see Bears offense today. That, to me, is the biggest difference between the first four games of the season and what we saw today. They got no help. There wasn't the complimentary football that the offense has been setting the tone, allowing the defense to flourish. Mm-hmm. That didn't happen today. And if you're relying on the defense to help out your offense and set the tone, that's not how this football team is built, guys.
0: Yeah, and I thought at the beginning of the year, we all thought that maybe Dennis Allen's, we were hoping for Dennis Allen's defense to kind of be middle of the road, right? And this offense was going to win games like this 34 to 31. Well, they only put up 7 points. And you had a backup quarterback, yeah, but the rhythm wasn't there. We've seen the rhythm in the offense for most of this year where they just look in rhythm, you know, pass, run, boot, whatever, and just everything, like the play calls kind of meshed. Today was off. Was that Ben Johnson? Was that Tyson Bagent? Was it a combination of both? I think yes is the answer because they only had 7 points, and it just looked that way. They had a little run here, a little run there of the offense looking competent, and then they would get stalled out. But I think it's a combination of Ben Johnson's game plan today and then Tyson Bagent and Case Keenum trying to run it.
2: Yeah, we went 2-3 with our backup and our third-string quarterback. So hopefully our guy is coming back soon, right? Yeah. Hopefully this just was finally that catches up to you. You don't have your starting quarterback, you hope, right? Because today's performance was not good by the Chicago Bears. I was sitting at the Crown Fountain at Millennium Park after watching my wife congratulate everyone who finished the marathon today, Chicago Marathon.
0: Yes.
2: Wendy ran her 19th today. So I was sitting down there, and I was watching this game on the phone, knowing I was coming here to do the post-game show. And I got on my computer right here. It's 1st and 10. It's 5:58 in the first quarter, right? And Dennis Allen says sends one of his favorite blitzes, double cornerback blitz. Running back picks it up, tight end picks it up. The running back, they call it abort the fake, Pat, when they know it's coming. Mm-hmm. They know Tyree Stevens coming to pick it up, and Watson runs right past Xavier Woods. Yeah. And my stomach dropped at that moment. I thought to myself, they're ready today. They're ready today. That is the perfect call. He knew LaFleur dialed that up at that moment, right? And even the plays Gannon was calling, he seemed to step ahead of Ben Johnson. And we've been saying for weeks, Pat, that the chess match the coaches have been winning have been the Bears' biggest advantage. They've been coaching really, really well. They've been ahead of people, right? Today, I thought, give Coach LaFleur them. I don't like to give Packers any credit, so I won't. But today, they were ahead. They were ahead of Ben Johnson and Dennis Allen and the Chicago Bears staff.
1: This was as ugly a performance that the Bears have had since Ben Johnson took over, since that Week 2 game last year against Detroit. It's like the Bears took a major step back today, but every week is on its own. The question now, and you guys said it earlier, how do you rebound from this? Because there is rebounding that needs to take place. Let's take a quick break. 312-644-6767 is the phone number. We will take more of your phone calls. Light them up. Plus, we'll hear from Ben Johnson and the Bears postgame press conference. 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
5: I saw him play when I was 11. And then to be able to do a show with him his last year as the head coach, which you'll never see again. I mean, you had an NFL coach taking calls while his job was really being hung out there to dry. The reason that he and I connected is he knew I was on his side, and then he heard the McCaskey interview in April when me and Michael McCaskey went at it. Then after that, we just hit it off.
3: Rest in peace, Mike Ditka.
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1: Jordan Love of the Packers from the Bears 49, and Love will be taken down by Austin Booker. His third sack of the season. Down to 13 seconds. Second down and 20. As Love is wrapped up once again. And it's Booker. His second sack of this possession.
2: 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That's all you heard today. From a highlight perspective, you'd think it was a good day for the Bears. It was not. All Packers, especially in the second half at Lambeau, as Green Bay wins big 31-7. So both the Bears and the Pack now 3-2. Bears fall to 0-2 in the NFC North. 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Alongside Olin Krutz and Patrick Manley, Zach Zaidman with you. We're at the wall at Gurney Mills. What's stunning to me is, and I don't think you guys have an explanation for it because you're not in the locker room, but I don't understand how from the head coach on down you can have that much smack talk from the wild card playoff game last year through the offseason leading into this first matchup this year between the Bears and the Pack, and then for the Bears to show up as flat as they did to start the game at Lambeau today.
3: Zach, it felt ugly from the beginning. I mean, the Bears punted on the first drive, give up a 91-yard drive to the Packers. I know it was 14-7 at one point, but it never felt comfortable. We were talking about it while we were watching the game, and then they went up 21-7 and just kind of became what it was. But it just felt like the Packers were the better team all day, and it just started from the beginning. I didn't feel comfortable just the way it started, the way Tyson Bagent was playing. That made me very worried, And this is what we ended up with, a 31-7 loss.
4: Yeah, and his interception on 2nd and 10 in the first quarter, if you rewatch it, it's just confusing. He just throws it into double coverage. There's guys open underneath. Colston Love is coming across on a crossing route with the running back. It's just forcing something. Like you're talking about, Zach, how could you come out there like it should be like a playoff game with the way you're talking about.
2: Right.
4: Right. With the way you're going about treating it and the things we saw early from the Chicago Bears. And we could go through like, hey, man, it looked like it really was close until this happened. It really, now the game looked over to me, man. Mm-hmm. The game just looked like where were they going to get the momentum from? And like Pat said, you know, I was watching the game, like I said, from Millennium Park. And I was like, after he threw the interception, I tweeted out, get Case ready, right? Because this team didn't have the juice. They didn't have the energy. They just looked like, for whatever reason, you don't want to say a team wasn't ready to play today, but it looked that way.
2: Right.
4: It looked like they were getting outcoached. It looked like they were getting outplayed. It looked like the Packers were playing faster than the Chicago Bears. Or whatever they were doing on defense, schematically, or whatever they came to plan with, we weren't seeing it, right? Because that looked to me like the second down interception looked to me like, you practice something all week, I guarantee this is going to be open. Throw the ball there. Right? And even if a coach tells me that, Olin, like, look, this is going to be the front. This is the call we want. This is the block. Right? There's a rule in sports. What you see overrides what you know. By that, it means what you see on the field overrides what we told you going into the game. Right? What you think you know, make sure you're actually seeing it out there. And it looked to me, Pat, like they weren't seeing a lot of stuff on both sides of the ball early in the first and second quarter.
3: There was a play to me that kind of sums up the entire game. I don't know if you guys remember it, but it was a throw early to Cole Kmet where I think he fell down, got up, bumbled the ball, and then it was, you know, dropped pass, and then his chin straps over his nose and all that kind of stuff. Yeah. I was like, that's the way the Bears play today. That whole sequence of that one play is just how it looked and how it turned out.
2: Yeah, it was a microcosm of the day to come. Mm-hmm. Let's take a quick break. Word. Yeah, that's what you get here with this new alignment that we've got here. You can Google it during the break. All right, let's take a break. When we come back, we'll hear what Ben Johnson has to say after that. Is embarrassing the right word
4: yes.
2: to use?
4: 100%. I think he'll use it. Mm-hmm. I think he'll use that word. I think he'll say, we got embarrassed up here today, and we got to get this corrected.
2: Packers win 31-7 at Lambeau, beating the Bears today. 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We're at the wall at Kearney Mills. 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
7: You know, there were two people who have been the Bears, Mr. Hallis and me. I knew one thing, you know, if you win in a city as great as Chicago, then you become more than you should be. And that's what happened. I didn't want it to happen, but it happened. They're great fans up there, and they deserve the best.

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1: Case Keenum, number 11, he's at quarterback. You're down 24 pretty much the entire fourth quarter, and they think the veteran quarterback gives them their best shot, and he gets his first possession with good field position.
2: Yeah, it was that kind of day for the Bears. Case Keenum relieved an ineffective Tyson Bagent. Just overall combined, the two backup quarterbacks had a 39.1 rating, zero touchdowns, three picks, all Green Bay at Lambeau as the Packers win big 31-7. Bears fall to 3-2 on the year, 0-2 in the division, and Green Bay now has life. They were hanging around at 2-2 entering play today. There were a lot of people around the NFL, smart NFL people, who felt that the Packers were teetering on the edge of having their season break if the Bears came out with the kind of performance that we saw from this team over the first four games. That did not happen. Green Bay came out with that kind of a performance, a big-time 31-7 victory over the Bears, and a rough loss for the Bears at Lambeau Field. This is the Timber Tech Decking and Railing Football postgame show presented by the Roorman Automotive Group. Jordan Love, 367 yards passing, 25 of 31, two touchdowns, a 137.5 rating, and now both teams at 3-2. Olin Kreutz is here. So's Patrick Manley. I'm Zach Zaidman. Here is the Wall at Gurney Mills, where we've been talking to fans, taking your phone calls at 312-644-6767. We're moments away from hearing from Bears coach Ben Johnson, but I want to hear from you guys first. Just a quick snapshot of your thoughts watching today's ballgame. Pat, I'll start with you.
3: Yeah, just embarrassing, butt-kicking. We got to play better. I think you'll hear that from Ben Johnson. I think you'll hear that from other players, and that's just what it was. It just, from the start all the way through, it just not feel right. This rivalry game for the Bears, they did not come out and play their best football, obviously. The Green Bay Packers came out and outperformed them. I was scared of the deep throw to Christian Watson and Golden, and that's what happened. But they just got played. They got outplayed on the front line, both front lines. It just was a butt-kicking. That's what it was.
4: Yeah, I mean, that is – I couldn't agree with Pat anymore. The thing I'd like to hear from Ben is – how he thought the preparation went through the week, what he thought the focus was like, how was the intensity at practice. I know they had to back way off because of all the injuries they had, right, and all the reps. And remember the time of possession that they had on offense, right? And he talked about
2: – against the Jets last week.
4: Yeah, Jets. He talked about how he had to change practice a lot, right? I wonder how he thinks that affects his football team, right, because they're known for their intensity in practice, the way they approach practice like it's a game, where they will have more physical practices than the teams they're going against. Last week, obviously, really big injury report on offense. He talked a lot about how that changed the week. So I wonder what he feels about how that affected the way that his team played football today.
2: Bears did a lot of talking from Ben Johnson all down throughout the offseason. Packers did their talking today, beating Ben Johnson's Bears 31-7. Let's hear what the head coach.
4: One more thing, Zach, before you head coach. One of the more disappointing things to me was that, like you're talking about, with all the talking and stuff that was going on, I thought that the way LaFleur was avoiding it, if you go up there and beat him today, you put him on the hot seat.
2: Oh, yeah.
4: Right? And you would have put him on a hot seat, but he comes out and he says all week, we're going to talk with our Pats. And they do. Right? And he gets his team moving in the right direction. It's too bad there was an opportunity today to put that Packers franchise, kind of kick them when they were down. Mm-hmm.
2: And the Bears failed to do it. Green Bay wins 31-7. Let's hear from Bears head coach Ben Johnson.
5: Three injuries of note here. We got Tyreek with a hamstring. We got TJ Edwards with a hamstring. And then we got Dio with a quad. So we'll see what that looks like there tomorrow. Really, the things that we had done well in the three victories that we had this year, they didn't show up today, so we didn't take care of the football. Five turnovers on offense. We didn't execute at a very high level in the run game or the passing game. And then defensively, we let the ball over our head too many times. So got four passes over 40 yards or more. So, credit to Green Bay. They came out. We knew we were going to get their best shot, and we sure did. And You know, I thought we had our opportunities to get back into that game, and we didn't maximize those opportunities. So we'll go ahead and we'll look at this tape, and we'll clean it up, and we'll keep it going from there. But I'll open it up.
6: And the second touchdown to Watson.

0: Dillon was in really good position, and just to get a play on the ball. What did you see on that sequence?
1: Yeah, no, I think that's – was that the 3rd and 22? Was it that one? Yeah. You know, that's one of those things where that's their MO. They do a nice job being aggressive there on 3rd and long. And, you know Love, when he's got a little bit of time, he's got a lot of trust in those pass catchers. And so had some space out there. And, you know, we must have just taken a little bad angle there.
0: Do you have a sense for why defensively there were so many chunk completions?
1: Something that we'll look at. You know, they certainly had a good plan against us. You know, they're a good offensive staff, and they do a really good job throughout. But, you know, I liked our plan going into this game as well. So we'll see what that looked like.
2: And on offense, are you digging deep into the playbook, trying to find something that'll get things going? Or is it more staying the course and hoping things snap into play?
1: Yeah. I mean, it's one of those things when you can't get in a rhythm offensively like today. I got to look at myself first and just what do we have in and did we prepare the right way? And certainly what the play calls were in real time also. You know, they had a nice plan. Jonathan Gannon's been doing this for a long time. And I thought he did a great job today keeping us off balance. And yet we simply didn't execute at the level that we expected to going into the game. And so, yeah, we'll look at everything. Now we got 5 games under our belt, and we got a good self-scout going in terms of what we're doing well and what the 2026 Bears are all about, offense, defense, and special teams.
3: Ben, at the point that you pulled Tyson and went to Case, kind of what went through that decision?
1: Yeah, we felt like we just wanted a little spark there. You know, Tyson just could never feel like he got in a rhythm here today, and so we'll look at why that was the case, and you know, the second interception happened, and we just felt like let's give Case a chance out there and see if we get different results.
4: Do you feel like Tyson was pressing, or what did you see on his interceptions?
1: You'd have to ask him about that. You know, it's one of those things. We got to do a good job taking care of the football. 3 interceptions as a whole, and that's too many. So hard to overcome 5 turnovers.
0: Do you have a sense on what happened on Tyson's second interception from your vantage point?
1: I don't right now, no.
5: Yeah. You watch this film, is it a sense of like trying to go through everything and try and fix everything that went wrong, or you look at it as such an anomaly that perhaps you just want to flush it as quick as possible and move on?
1: No, we'll do what we do every week, and we'll look at what we did well and what we didn't do well enough. I mean, it's winning minimizes the mistakes, losing maximizes them. They're there every single week, and I'll tell you what I told the team. I believe in this coaching staff. I believe in our players, and I believe in our process. And so the process doesn't change. The process doesn't change. It's week 5. I know we'll respond the right way. We got the right guys in this building.
2: When did you start weighing a quarterback change? How long did you hold on?
1: It was after the second interception.
3: Tribute just not being able to get the run game going in the first quarter too.
1: Yeah. Once again, I put that on myself. I got to look at what I was calling and why it couldn't get going to the extent that we wanted it to. Hard to say at this moment. You know, maybe tomorrow I'll have better answers on that.
0: What about Green Bay's defense left an impression on you today?
1: Say it again.
0: Green Bay's defense, what left an impression on you about the way they played?
1: No, it's exactly what you saw on tape, man. It's a fast group, and you know, the safeties are all over the place. The nickel's a really good player. The linebacker, you could see he's doing a great job communicating, making changes. They made adjustments in real time at the line of scrimmage, and the front is playing hard. So it's a challenging unit, and they made things very difficult on us. But at the same time, you know, we didn't execute the plan the way that we're capable of doing. I know that as well.
3: We didn't have a chance to talk to you after Caleb went back to practice on Friday. Do you feel like he's close for Atlanta, or is that how do you
1: win? Yeah, he's on track. We'll see if it's Atlanta or after. I think it's going to be close.
0: What type of feedback do you get? You obviously worked out this morning on the field. What kind of feedback do you get from a session like that?
1: I've gotten none yet. I was solely focused on the game.
3: If he's not able to play week 6 coming up, how do you weigh just both backups that you have? Do you go back to Tyson in that situation, or is there a discussion about whether Case is going to start?
1: Yeah, we do the same thing we do every week. We talk as a staff. We'll recap this game, and you know, we'll make a decision going into next week what's best for us.
6: Last one,
5: a lot of horizontal attacking out there today. Was that initially a part of the game plan, or was it something you kind of went to when the vertical game wasn't kind of unlocked?

0: Yeah, I didn't feel like it was anything out of the ordinary for us in how we attack these guys, but certainly we can look to stretch the field more going forward.
1: Ben Johnson's Bears lose big at Lambeau as the Packers win today 31-7. Bears now 3-2 on the year, 0-2 in the NFC North. Among the things that Johnson had to say, he believes in the coaching staff, believes in his players, believes in the process, but says he has to look at himself first. Did they practice the right way coming off that game against the Jets last weekend? And then praise Jonathan Gannon's defense in Green Bay. He's the new defensive coordinator, the former Arizona coach who now runs the Packers defense. And it seemed as though Gannon had the coaching advantage over Johnson's offense in this one. Olin Krutz, Patrick Manley, Zach Zaidman with you guys. You just heard from the head coach. Give me your thoughts.
2: My thoughts is he's right. There were five takeaways. Gannon did do a nice job. Coastal Floor also did a nice job. We talked about going into listening to this press conference. Okay, how did he feel practice went last week? Did the change of practice affect his team? The thing I think that they're going to go back, and when they finally get to watch the All-22, Pat, and they finally get to turn the film on, there was the touchdown, Marshawn Lloyd's touchdown, to begin the second quarter. It was the first play of the second quarter. And he ran outside zone. He ran over Jalen Johnson. You're a cornerback. That's going to happen on the one-yard line. We all get run over. It happens to all of us that play in the NFL. Christian Watson was sealing the edge there. He literally had no one to block. Okay? Montez Sweat gets blocked pretty easily there, and Devin Bush is inside. What I'm saying is you can get over the takeaways. You know, the lack of physicality somewhat by the Chicago Bears today, right? The thinking about, okay, why didn't we come out and we're going to make mental mistakes. Sometimes you come out and the other team is just, it's their day, but your team is fighting and you're good with it. A play like that, I think if you're a head coach, sometimes you wonder, okay, why do we look like this on this play though? Like, why is you talk about Montez Sweat, the money he makes. I always tell people, you may not be happy with Montez Sweat is doing, but imagine this D-line without him. They'd be horrible, right? So he gets blocked, you know, by the right tackle and Tucker Kraft there. We talked about the Packers are on their second right tackle. You want to see him win there on outside zone. I want to see somebody hit Christian Watson in the head when he's trying to seal the edge there. I want to see my safety come downhill and hit him or the linebacker. Those are the kind of plays I think they're going to have a problem with when they watch film.
3: Yeah, that's a great point with this being out physical. That's what it looked like from the start. And that's not what you were expecting from this team. We've seen them fly to the ball and rally around the ball and be more physical than most teams, and that was a little shocking to me to see that. But what I saw was, you know, or what I listened to there is this Coach Johnson speech. It's like coach speak of being outcoached. What you talked about there, got to look at myself first. They had a nice game plan. That's his ego checking himself saying, man, I got outcoached. That's what I hear there. That's what I kind of see there.
1: Yeah, it's a humble Ben Johnson, which is very different from the Ben Johnson that we heard talking about Green Bay all throughout the offseason leading in to this game against the Packers. And the Packers did not do much talking. They did a little bit this week when prompted by the media, but Matt LaFleur didn't, right? And LaFleur went out and then decided, you know what? We're going to do our talking today on the field, and they did it in a big way.
2: Yeah, I think Coach, though, by coach, I mean Coach Johnson. He's been a realist, right, Pat? I mean, I don't know about you, but I respect that about him.
3: Yes.
2: He will say, like, look, man, we did this, we didn't do that. I think he'll look at the film, see what we're all seeing, make the adjustments he needs to make and get his team back on track. He's still the same guy that was coaching the first four games, right? When it's Green Bay, it sucks more. Right, it seems like a bigger game when it's the Green Bay Packers. When it's your division, it's a bigger game.
1: Well, you said something earlier, Olin, and Pat, you can respond to this. I just feel like you had a chance to, and I don't know if this realistically would have happened, but man, psychologically, I think you had a chance to put the Packers away, put their season away today, and instead you gave them life, and now you're reeling a little bit. Again, it's just 1 week, but that's the way you feel immediately after this game.
3: Oh, there's no doubt about it, and that's life in the NFL, and the Packers fans I talked to thought they were going to be beat the way they beat us.
1: Right.
3: And that's what you were hoping was going to happen, that you could put them away and be 1-1 in the division. But now you're 0-2 in the division. I thought that's what could happen and should have happened, but it didn't. And then, but again, like I said, that's the NFL week to week. They got their butts kicked by Atlanta a couple weeks ago, and you thought it was over for them, and they come out there. And

0: do this to the Bears.
1: Curious to hear how you guys feel. 312-644-6767. Out to the phones we go. We'll start in Lakeview. Hi, Tom. You are on the postgame show with Olin, Pat, and Zach.
2: Hello, fellas. This must be some kind of mistake. This is actually Ramsey from Bourbon A.
0: Oh, no.
1: Well, at least yeah. I got the sex right. How you doing, Ramsey?
2: What's going on? Sounds like you guys really missing Anthony today. Guys, I'm hearing so much misgivings about Ben Johnson. But I tell you what, Ben Johnson is playing checkers when everyone else is playing chess. And here's why. Olin, you should know more than anybody out there that some players just don't play with fire. Stop being a finger pointer, Olin, and start being a thumb pointer. It's obvious that Big Ben lost intentionally today so that the Bears are more motivated to win in Chicago. Plus, now the Packers are stuck with LaFleur until then. It's genius, and I still can't get that image of that guy shirtless out of my head. I'm sorry. Tell me how I'm wrong.
3: So I think Ramsey, to sum it up, he thinks Ben lost his game on purpose to motivate his team for when they play in Chicago. I like the way he thinks.
1: I don't.
0: Trickeration
3: yeah,
0: right
3: yeah,
0: there.
3: Yes, yeah. Like Yoda.
0: Yeah, yeah right.
3: Yes.
1: Actually, let me ask you this, though. I don't know how many times you guys played for a head coach who did the talking for the team when it came to calling out an opponent. Do you like that as a player? When your head coach sets the kind of tone that Ben Johnson attempted to set leading into this game?
0: I liked it. I did. I had no problem with it. And when you have the – I don't know. I liked it. I was all for it. I was all behind it, and I'm still behind it. But they've got to go out there and play better than they did today. But what he's done and what he's built so far in this building or in that building, I like it. I like the little edge they have. I got no problem with it, but they have to go out and back it up, and they did not do that today.
1: And you heard a lot of questions that Ben Johnson was peppered with, guys, at the end of his press conference regarding Caleb Williams, who did a little bit of on-field work prior to today's ball game as he tries to work his way back from that hamstring injury. And you can understand why, because the quarterback play was simply not good enough today, no matter who was back there.
3: To your first point, remember Lovey said the most important thing was to beat the Packers, too. Right. So he put that rivalry front and center for all of us. Mm-hmm. And you don't mind it as a player. You always want to have your coaches back. And today, they all didn't perform. No one stepped up, made a big play, couldn't get the run game going. Quarterback wasn't playing well. I was hoping someone was going to ask him when, and maybe they did and I missed it, that when you had Case warming up in the second quarter, did you think about going to him earlier? Mm-hmm. And why did you wait so long? With what your offense was doing, it was probably, obviously they had the drive for the touchdown there, but you just could kind of tell earlier they needed something to get them all going for whatever reason, right? For whatever reason, they weren't at 12 o'clock today when they kicked it off in Green Bay. This team was a little bit out of sync. They were out of rhythm. They couldn't get going. They were a little, you hate to say flat, but they were flat to play the Green Bay Packers, which, Pat, I hate to say it this way because I got bad loss against Green Bay Packers myself, but which is unacceptable. Mm-hmm. It's unacceptable when it's the Green Bay Packers, it's the division rival, and you've challenged them, right? You've put it out there that we're going to beat them, and we like this being a rivalry where we don't like each other, right? And all Matt LaFleur kept saying is, and his team on the ropes, not playing good football, barely winning against Tampa Bay, up at Tampa Bay with a backup quarterback, not doing well, comes out today and puts the league and the NFC North on notice, right? Because everyone thought the Bears were the favorite. Mm-hmm.
1: And now it's a completely different story, at least after this week, both the Bears and Packers now at 3-2. This is the Timber Tech Decking and Railing Football postgame show presented by the Roarman Automotive Group. Packers beat the Bears 31-7. When we come back, we'll hear from quarterback Case Keenum. That's next. Olin Krutz, Patrick Manley, Zach Zaidman with you here at the Wall in Gurnee Mills on the Score.
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16: It's been a while since the Bears had one of these. All Packers this afternoon, a 31-7 victory over the Bears at Lambeau Field. All the build-up, all the talk after winning the last two games against Green Bay last season, including in the wild card round of the playoffs. A lot of smack talk from the Bears going the Packers' way. And today, the Packers with the smackdown on the field, beating the Bears big. Very little went right. Even if you looked at the halftime score, Bears were only down by a touchdown. It was a 14-7 lead for Green Bay. And yet you never really got the feeling that the Bears had enough to overcome what they were facing from the Packers this afternoon. This is the TimberTech Decking and Railing Football Postgame Show presented by the Roorman Automotive Group. We are coming to you live from the Wall at Gurnee Mills. Zach Zaidman, Patrick Manley, Olin Krutz with you. That's the thing that I think is so surprising to me is the flat performance given the buildup.
17: Yeah, and you mentioned it was 14-7, but even at halftime, I didn't feel comfortable. Just from the beginning to that point, it just felt like the Packers were out-physicaling the Bears, out-playing them, and I just didn't have the confidence in the quarterback position either.
16: Yeah, the Bears quarterbacks, whether it was Tyson Bagent who started or Case Keenum who relieved him, didn't really offer the kind of passing threat that you needed against the Packers today. The other thing, Olin, though, is there was one point Packers' first drive of the second half. It's 3rd and 22. Mm-hmm. And I was joking with Pat. I'm like, there's no play in the Bears in the Packers playbook where you can overcome 3rd and 22. And Pat goes, au contraire, my friend.
17: I said, Christian Watson. It's not a play, right? It's a player. That's what it is. And
18: throw it up.
17: That's what they do. Ben Johnson mentioned it. You know, they go for it on 3rd and 22. So they knew it was coming and still couldn't stop it.
18: Yeah, it's obviously more complicated than that. And LaFleur does a nice job setting those plays up and finding one-on-ones for guys like Christian Watson by putting him in a slot, moving him around, setting up, guessing what defense you're going to be in, try to create confusion. But like you're saying, Pat, it seems obvious. On the other side of the ball, you have to know they're going to do that. Mm-hmm. You have to know what concepts they're about to run. You have to know where the weakness is in the coverage, and you can't fall for what they're about to do by taking your eyes away and forgetting what your job is, right? But like you guys are saying, man, after the Bears, 16 plays, 78-yard drive, for 9 minutes in the second quarter and score a touchdown, it was really nothing after that, right? Nothing really looked like – after you saw that, you're like, oh, maybe. Yeah. Maybe we have a chance today. But nothing ever really – never really felt like we were in control today.
16: Right.
18: Never really felt like we were the ones doing the hitting. It felt like the Green Bay Packers are the ones doing the hitting, executing plays. It felt like we were playing a little bit slow. It almost felt like, just looking at it from the TV copy, we were playing at like practice tempo while they were there to play the game.
16: That's a great point. Let's find out how the players reacted following this game and send it back to Lambeau, where quarterback Case Keenum, who relieved Tyson Bagent, met with the media.
19: Case, can you take us to that first series where you get thrown in there unexpectedly and you guys are able to move down a little bit and then the interception at the goal line?
20: Yeah, today's a blur already. I think we got a good return on that one, right? Xavion made a good return. Yeah, felt like some momentum there. couple quick passes to Luther, you know, and then just not executing down there in the low red area. You know, definitely one or two I want back. And then, you know, when you get in fourth and long down there, there's not a ton of great calls. And you're just trying to give somebody a chance. And, again, just putting ourselves in a tough spot. We get something going and then put ourselves in a tough spot. Just kind of the name of the game today.
0: What did you see on the interception at the end of the drive?
20: I mean, it was a check, you know, I knew what they were in, and I checked, and then they checked, and it they did a good job. It was a good job checking out of the play and just trying to give guys a chance down the field. So don't want to get sacked in that situation.
21: It's one of those situations where you took a risk that you wouldn't normally take just because of the game situation.
20: Which one are you talking about?
21: With the interception.
20: Yeah, I mean, you're not going to get sacked on fourth down there. I mean, you're trying to throw it up and give somebody a chance.
22: Dealing with the situation where your friend Tyson had a tough game today, how do you counsel him going forward for his career after this?
20: You don't last very long in this league if you don't know how to get back up when you've had your ass kicked. And that's just the way it is. There's really good players, really good coaches, really good teams, and if you last long enough, it's just a matter of time. At some point, you're going to get your ass kicked. And it's not about that. It's about how you respond. How you respond the next day, the next week, and every day after that. So I expect him to respond like he knows how to, and he can. You know, this is just adversity to learn from. It's an opportunity to grow and to learn from your mistakes and move on and not make them again.
23: Does this defense look kind of like what you guys saw on film, where they're flying around there?
20: Yeah, I think so. Obviously, they had some injuries, and so, you know, we were curious as to how they were going to adjust and line up without certain guys that they'd had there before. But, yeah, I mean, it wasn't anything crazy that we hadn't seen before. They just executed better than we did today.
0: Ben said he thought about the quarterback switch like, right after that second interception. What was that? Take us through, I guess, that conversation of him saying you're going on.
20: Just JT said I'm up.
24: Those lines for response, how do you see this team responding here this next week as you turn the page?
20: Yeah, I mean, I think responding like we know how to. This is a tough, resilient group. We're fighters. We're a really good football team. It didn't show today. But golly, I think I know guys are going to come and get back to work and get their bodies back right, get their minds back right. It's a long season, you know. There's a lot you find out about yourself in this part of the season, and you're kind of becoming the team that you're going to be. Your identity is getting forged, sometimes through fire, and it was in the fire today. So we'll see what kind of identity we have coming out of the back end of this thing.
25: Okay, sir, you already answered this, but do you say anything to Tyson after a game like this?
20: Say that again.
25: Do you say anything to Tyson after a game like this?
20: Yeah, I'll keep that between us. Just encouraged him, loved on him. I told him I've had my ass kicked plenty of times. Nobody I'd rather have it kicked with than him. Thanks, guys.
16: Bears quarterback Case Keenum following the Packers' 31-7 victory over the Bears today. And Keenum came in to relieve an ineffective Tyson Bagent, who started for the Bears and threw two picks. Keenum threw one. I think he used the phrase ass kicked three different times in that postgame press conference and said, and I don't know if you guys agree with this. It sounds good saying it after a game like that, but he said, you don't really learn your identity until it's forged through the fire. Do you agree with that?
17: Yeah, I do, and I thought he put the game in great perspective. And he had some great lines about getting your butt kicked and getting kicked down and how do you come back. And we'll see how the Bears respond. And what I did, too, like, is that the belief he has in his team that they are a good team. He didn't sound like he sounded beat but not down, like we're going to be okay. And I like the way he put this game in perspective and was honest about they got out-coached. He's talked about when they made a check at the line of scrimmage. Zaire Franklin made that check that they got, you know, out-schemed there, outplayed, and that happens in the game. How do you respond to that? How do you come back up? And I just thought he put it all in perspective very, very well, and I liked his attitude about, you know, him being a leader on the team and that quarterback room of how are we going to respond to this.
18: Yeah, first when he says, I want to keep it, I'm going to keep that between us, when he's talking about Bajan, he needs to learn what that means. But anyway, because he said, we'll keep it between us, and he told you what he told. Then he went ahead and told us all what he said. I'm going to keep that between us. So what I told him was, I'm not going to tell you guys one thing about that, but what I said was, as Pat points out, and it's good, it's really good to have older guys, right, Pat? Mm-hmm. Because like he's talking about, we've all got our ass kicked a lot in the NFL, and that is how you become the team that you need to be, right? Like, guys got to come back to work. They got to get back up. They got to go back to work. You got to keep your confidence, as Coach Johnson said, believe in the things we do. The things we do work. This week it didn't. Why didn't it work? Mm-hmm. Go ahead, Jack. Sorry.
1: Were you that guy with your teams with the Bears when there was a performance this?
18: I get a lot more credit than I probably deserve. We had a lot of leaders, right? We had Patrick Manley. We had Reuben Brown. We had Roberto Garza. We had Moose Muhammad. We had Thomas Jones. We had Jason McKee. We had Rasheed Davis.
1: Right, stop right there. He the guy that would do the talking in these situations?
17: Yeah, and it would be, you know, it wouldn't be huge to the entire team. Lovey was very good at that, at sending the message to us. Mm-hmm. But to me, it's most important in your position groups.
1: Got it.
17: So he would do that in the O-line room for sure. And it would either be his demeanor, some words, whatever it was, his work ethic, how he'd go out at practice. And that's what Case is talking about. He's going to get back up. He's going to go out there and practice his tail off. He's probably going to do a little extra tape study. Texas, you know, Caleb and Tyson, hey, have you seen this? Let's do this. But that's what a leader does in those position groups. And it's not so much the team, because to me, yes, Olin, Urlacher, or those guys, they say things, but the real message comes from the guy at the top. And that's Ben Johnson. That was Lovie Smith for us. But then it comes into those position groups. Who are the leaders in those position groups to hold everybody up to that standard? And they lived that standard, and Olin did, and he used his words correctly, and if I remember, it wasn't a whole lot. It was more of just following his lead of how he worked, how his demeanor went about throughout the week after a game like this.
18: Yeah, the guys on the team, as Pat well knows, you got to show up with the belief that we're going to put the work in, we're going to get this fixed. Mm-hmm. Right? We are going to get this fixed. We're going to play better football than we played last week. And someone needs to point out, and you need to say, as a leader in there, that was my mistake. Mm-hmm. I'll get that corrected. Right? And you're showing everybody that, look, don't hide from this. Like, this was a bad performance for everybody. And, you know, you almost wish the Eagles would have beat the hell out of the Bears and would have won tonight, yeah. Right? Like, we wasted this performance on something against a team you just don't want to lose to, right? That a loss to the Green Bay Packers can linger. And that's what the Bears have to watch, right? You lose to, you know, say the Philadelphia Eagles or the Jets, that's one thing. But you lose to a division rival and then your rival, who you've challenged, who you pick the fight with, right? You go and pick a fight with somebody, you better be ready for a fight. And it looked like the Bears today picked a fight and wasn't ready for the fist fight that came their way.
1: Well said. 312-644-6767. Bill is on the north side. Hi, Bill. You're on the score with Zach Sabin, Patrick Manley, and Olin Krutz.
2: Thanks, guys. Love the show. Been on hold for a long time, and my emotions have changed, and I'm ready to move on. Like, I'm ready to move on from Tyson Bajan. I don't want to see him take another snap as a Bear unless it's a preseason game. We spent $5-10 million on him, more than any other franchise on a backup quarterback, but three bad franchises, Arizona, Washington, I forget the third one, but whatever. Hopefully Caleb ready next week. We got a tough stretch here. The season could get away from us. We got to go to Atlanta. We got the Patriots on a short week, and then we got to go to Seattle. You know, we could be 3-5 2.5 weeks from now. So I hope they can turn it around. I hope Caleb comes back. And if we got to use Case, the short routes, quick outs, that kind of offense, get the ball to Loveland, let the guy run. He's been a missing person. I don't understand that at all. Go Bears. Thanks, guys.
18: Mm-hmm. Mm-hmm. Well, Bill is he's frustrated. He's ready to move on from players, right? He's ready to move on from this game. This team has to answer next week versus Atlanta, a team that's playing pretty damn good football, looks good, but it's beatable, mm-hmm. right? They're a beatable football team. The Chicago Bears are still the team, like we talked about, right, that beat the Eagles convincingly, beat the Jets convincingly, and hopefully for them, it's just time for their quarterback to come back, But it's time for their guy to get back under center. Even though the Packers have all that injuries, those injuries, what gives them a chance, Pat? Jordan Love under center, mm-hmm. right? He got their guy to, like you're talking about, find Christian Watson on 3rd and 22 and throw those balls up. And maybe it's just time. We got through these, you know, three weeks here with a backup quarterback. Time to get our guy back.
17: Let me ask you guys this. What's your belief if Caleb is healthy coming back next week? Like how, like what would that do for you in the locker room, Olin? That Caleb's coming back. Like, does that?
18: As you know, it does a lot. Yeah. Right? He's a starting quarterback. Yeah. He is your guy. He's a guy you look to make plays when nothing's going mm-hmm. right. And that's not that. That's what we couldn't get today. We couldn't get someone. We always talk about why do we want Caleb as the number one quarterback in a draft? Why is everyone so excited about him? Well, he's the multiplier, mm-hmm. right? He's the guy who makes everyone better. After the games where the backup quarterback won, I said maybe Ben is a multiplier. But as you know, Pat, well, no, if you want to be a team that runs deep in the playoffs, you got to have more than one yes. multiplier on your football team, a guy who picks people up and does the things that Caleb does often mm-hmm. when the offense is struggling.
17: Yeah, because Zach and I were talking when they went down 21-7. They're like, how do you feel? I go, not like I would if Caleb was there.
3: Right.
18: Boom.
17: You know what I mean? That's the thing. Is that I think yeah. the whole sideline would feel that. They're like, we're going to be okay. He's done it before. He's proven it to us.
18: What Caleb's doing, right? Caleb's walking around right now. He's like, I told you guys you needed me.
17: Wait for that next contract.
18: Everybody, you raving about Benjamin yeah. Case. I told you guys eventually would need me.
17: Yep.
18: So Caleb is the only guy on the plane with a smile. Hey, what's up? Ben walks by. He's like, hey, Ben, you thought you were great without me.
17: No, you guys not. Are walking down the aisle yeah. going, how's that hamstring?
18: Yeah, No one asked him for weeks. Yeah. No one asked him about his hamstring today. Everybody on the plane, Caleb, how's that hamstring?
17: Yep.
18: Before they told him, wait till you're completely healthy. Yeah. Now they're telling him, 85%, you're good to go.
17: Yeah, you're good.
18: Just you're good to go. Let's get you back in there.
17: Yep.
16: That's Olin Kreutz. Patrick Manley is here. I'm Zach Zaidman. 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Our final thoughts next on The Score. And we will have so much more in our final segment coming up.
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6: 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The type of guy that he was, what he meant to me. He was almost like a big brother. One night we're at his house in Bannockburn. We're having a couple cocktails. He goes, you know what? I want you to have this jacket. It was in the playoffs from last, and he wrote a real nice message to my main man and the guy that always tells it straight, Mike Ditka. He meant a lot to the station. It was a great hire, as you know. We'll never see another one like him again. I'm just glad he's at peace now because he gave 100% no matter what he did.
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32: I didn't receive any conversation from Ben, but, you know, JT just let me know that Sticks was going in, and it was all just how much I could support him, you know, once I made that decision.
33: How did you receive that? What's your mind?
32: Yeah, I mean, I have, obviously, you would definitely not want to be benched, especially in a game like this, especially with the opportunity that I've been blessed with. But in the game, these things happen. I got to play better. And like I said, got to look in the mirror, got to see where I can continue to get better, because there's a lot of things still, you know, even this far into my career. That...
1: The voice of number two quarterback Tyson Bagent, who started today's ball game at Lambeau Field for the Bears and ended up getting benched. It was an ugly performance, especially after the second half started, as the Packers rolled to a 31-7 victory. Bajent never looked like he got the offense into rhythm, never really felt comfortable out there. And at one point in the first half, I think in the second quarter, Case Keenum was seen on the sideline warming up. Ben Johnson didn't go to Keenum until late in the game, but

0: it doesn't matter. It was too late at that point. Bajan and Keenum both ineffective, and the Packers win 31-7. So the Bears now 3-2 overall this season, including 0-2 in the NFC North. This is the TimberTech Decking and Railing Football Postgame Show presented by the Roorman Automotive Group. Also want to hear from cornerback Jalen Johnson, because he had a really tough go of it today as the Packers completed several deep balls from Jordan Love to a whole bunch of different receivers, and Johnson was often the target of those deep balls.
1: They do a really good job. I think we just didn't, execute. I think we knew when they were coming. I think a lot of times it was just finding ways to get to, and honestly, they schemed it up pretty good too for a lot of the coverages that we were in. I think they also had a lot of beaters to it, or did a lot of things that made it difficult. So at some point too, you got to tip your hat, but we know what they were trying to do from the beginning, and we didn't do a good enough job stopping.
2: The fact that they were throwing the ball late,
1: Did it
2: feel like it was personal on their end?
1: Kind of. Yeah, this game is personal. So, I mean, I wouldn't expect them to lay down just because they're up. And for us, we got to fight back. Just as men, at some point, you just got to play for pride and name on the front and the back. So, we just got to keep fighting.
0: Zach Zaidman with Olin Kreutz and Patrick Manley. Just heard from cornerback Jalen Johnson. I think that's the thing that makes you scratch your head. All this talk heading into this game by the Bears dating back to the offseason, and they come out flat in every level of football, guys.
3: Yeah, it's shocking. And he said it there. It's a rivalry game. You know, they kept their foot on the gas, and you expect that. And we were talking about that during the game, that I knew LaFleur was going to continue doing that. They left 10 points out there, too. Missed three field goals and a PAT, so it could have been worse. But yeah, it's an unfortunate day for the Bears, and that is the NFL, but it hurts to see, because we were talking so highly of this team and seeing this progress that's been made from week one of Ben Johnson to where we were last week, and then all of a sudden this fall off.
4: Yeah, and he talked about they seem to have a lot of good plays, right? Like they schemed up. First, the coverages we had, they seem to have good calls on. Now, listen, you gain a lot of money to make plays no matter what coverage you're in, right? So it goes both ways. But that's what we've been talking about, right? It looked like that the Chicago Bears coaching staff was a little behind the Packers coaching staff, right? And remember with Jalen Johnson, that would you talk about 3rd and 22. They got to 3rd and 22 because it was a touchdown to play before, right? So it was just kind of looked like the Packers were making plays, and then was it Thieneman or was it Johnson there on Watson? You know, it's an all-go special, and maybe he went too far, whatever it may be. But the week before, their coverage looked so clean, right? So that, like you're saying, is just so hot and cold, kind of flat, rivalry game. Why? They got to figure that out.
0: 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Plumbing emergency, call the professionals. 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Who was hot for the Bears today?
3: I'm going to go a little different way here. I'm going to say the Bears fans, in a bad way of being hot, being upset about that loss. I mean, that's the only person I could think, or anything I could think that's hot. That's just how mad I am after that loss.
0: Austin Booker had a couple
4: of
0: sacks.
4: Yeah, Austin Booker maybe at the end of the half, right? He had those sacks. And but other than that, it just the Bears didn't. You would have to watch the film, right? You would have to go back and just really take a good look at this film to see who played well in the midst of a 31-7 loss.
0: So who's cold? I'll start with the head coach. He's gotten a lot of praise for all the great things that he's done since he took over.
4: Oh, I know who's hot. Caleb Williams. He's hot right now, man.
0: Yes.
4: He's hot again. Everybody wants him back now. Caleb's hot, man. He's on the plane smiling. Hey, how's it going, guys?
3: You ready? You ready for me?
4: You don't mind
3: back?
4: The robe anymore, do you? You don't mind the robe.
3: Oh, that's funny.
0: and Cole, from the head coach on down, I thought you phrased it beautifully, Olin, earlier in the show. The Bears called out the Packers.
4: Right.
0: You wanted the fight.
4: Yeah,
0: right?
4: The fight. And what's that scene in Braveheart where asked Mel Gibson where he's going? He said, I'm going to go pick a fight.
0: Mm-hmm.
4: That's what we did. We picked the fight, and then we lost.
0: Yeah, you got beaten up in the fight. That shouldn't happen, but it did.
4: I have a Bernedoodle at home. His name is Duke. Big dog, right? Named him after Duke Hanamoku, the surfer. But I have two little dogs across the street. And one day he was off his leash, Pat, and he ran at them to fight them. Well, he lost the fight. Came back, the dogs were biting him. He ran behind me. I said, you picked the fight. I said, you embarrassed the whole family getting beat up like that by two little dogs. But that's what happens sometimes. Sometimes you pick the fight and you lose, and you got to go back to training.
0: Mm-hmm. Going to be interesting to see who the quarterback is for the Bears next week as they try to pick themselves up from losing this fight again.

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5: Score! New set of downs for the Packers. From the Bears 42, the fade to Lloyd, and now Love going deep, Watson, touchdown! On second and goal, it's Lloyd, to the end zone, touchdown! Third down, and 22. Now Love, looking for Watson, and the end zone is caught it! Touchdown, a spectacular catch made by Watson. Oh, wow. Gosh. With an empty backfield on first down. There's it over the middle. It's picked off. Second today, Xavier McKinney. So the Green Bay Packers defeat the Chicago Bears 31-7. There's Packers head coach Matt LaFleur. Ben Johnson. 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
8: 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I am Anthony Herron. 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Just got an hour with you tonight, taking you up to The Score's Chicago Marathon wrap-up show, the 2026 Chicago Marathon wrap-up show. That'll begin an hour from now. We'll also be taking you up to the brink just a half hour before it gets to Sunday Night Football coverage on The Score. Tonight, the Falcons host the Ravens on Sunday Night Football. Coverage begins at 6:30 with kickoff at 7:20 right here on 104.3 The Score and the Odyssey app. I know that game felt very, very familiar to many of you out there because we have seen it take place before where there are high hopes, and the Bears step onto the field at Lambeau and leave with disappointment. The two times they beat the Packers last season were both at Soldier Field, not on the road at Lambeau. And at the moment, the Bears are at 0-2 in the division. And it's pretty rare for a team to struggle as much as the Bears struggled in divisional play in 2025 and to still come out as a division champion. But the Bears somehow pulled that off last year. So there are various things that were familiar about the results and the performance of today with the Bears losing 31-7. What I do find myself trying to take some degree of solace in with the particular results today, not even thinking beyond what's happening at quarterback and Caleb out there running around in warmups and everything else. But when you look back to last season, the turning point game to me last year was an embarrassing road performance against a divisional foe. That was the second game of the season when the Bears went on the road to Detroit and got absolutely trounced by the Detroit Lions 52-21. That was a performance that two games into the Ben Johnson era in Chicago, watching the Bears get done like that, that was very eye-opening. It was extremely concerning because the Bears went to 0-2 on the season, 0-2 in the division at that point in the year. And there was a lot of promise from the opening game of 2025, even though it was a loss to the Vikings. The Bears outplayed Minnesota for three quarters, and then you had, you know, J.J. McCarthy kind of scrambling around all over the place, and they kind of coughed the game away to the Vikings in the first game. And then they got dog-walked on the road in Detroit in the second game. That one was eye-opening. That one was very concerning. But then the Bears did respond in week three. They responded in that third game in handling the Dallas Cowboys 31-14. But that game against Detroit, that was a turning point in the season. That embarrassment, putting that performance out there, putting that on film, the season seemed to turn from the Bears based off of that. I wonder what the results of today will end up indicating for the Bears. Because very similar to that game in Detroit last year, you had an opposing quarterback that lit up the Bears' defense. In case you don't remember, Jared Goff in that game, that second game last year, 334 yards, 5 touchdown passes, tying a career high, 0 interceptions that game in Detroit. Fed the ball all around. All the playmakers that the Lions had access to, they all got some against that Bears defense with the 52 burger, beyond a 50 burger, with the 52 burger put on them. Bears offense moved the ball a little bit, didn't put up any significant points. It's 28-14 at the half, and then ended up giving up 52 points to Detroit. In a similar fashion, a game that on the scoreboard was still in the balance for a little while, but you could tell who was the better team on that day. That was certainly the case today as well. Jordan Love did exactly what Green Bay needed him to do, what their franchise quarterback had to do. He stepped forward 25-31 in the game, 367 yards. And he was in attack mode. Like, only 2 touchdown passes on the day, which he's had exactly 2 touchdown passes in all 5 games this season so far. But he was out there slinging. And the Packers offense eventually, from a passing perspective, caught fire. Like early on, the first quarter and a half, much of the first half, there was a lot of dink and dunk, a lot of precision, a lot of, frankly, the Bears pass rush, the pocket in the first couple of series of the game was collapsing around Jordan Love. And he was getting the ball out of his hands quickly and in rhythm. They were using dump-offs and screen passes. But then as the game wore on, the Bears' pass rush became far less effective. Jordan Love started getting to hold the football a little bit more. He was seeing the field extremely clearly, cleanly, and he was giving his playmakers some chances. Pretty much mostly revolved around Christian Watson and Matthew Golden, who both had huge days. Watson, 143 receiving yards, couple of touchdowns. Golden, 123 receiving yards on the day. They not only found the one-on-one matchups on the outside, but even when the Bears were in some zone concepts, Jordan Love was able to, as they dialed up some shot plays, and you could tell, the Packers had a bead on what the Bears were doing, really on both sides of the ball. They had a good sense for what the Bears were going to throw at them coverage-wise, and they had a good sense with some of the corner routes and some of the go balls, both from the slot and working at the X position outside the numbers. You saw Green Bay, when they got into attack mode, they were setting up Jordan Love, who does not mind at all throwing the vertical pass. They were setting him up to be able to attack. And we've seen plenty of highlights over the last few years of Christian Watson running scot-free behind the Bears' secondary, and they really schemed up some great shots for him. of course, from the offensive perspective of the Chicago Bears, being without Caleb Williams for another game, this is truly the first game where you could see. I mean, you know, it's one thing. Like, you can see physically, in ability, the difference between Caleb and the other quarterbacks on this roster. But in actual production, through the previous games, Ben Johnson was able to thread that needle, get the offense schemed up in a way that suited the skills of Tyson Bagent and Case Keenum. You got to today's game, though, and what tends to separate the overall consistency of performance, of production in the NFL, especially for a starting quarterback, is once the opponent starts to get some film on you. Now, I know it's very easy at this point to come completely down on Tyson Bagent, because he didn't look that great last week, and he looked just woeful today. But the warts within the game of Tyson Bagent should be, and perhaps not should be, but it's best for Tyson Bagent if the warts only show with his arm strength. But it went beyond that today. He was baffled and befuddled by the Green Bay secondary, by the coverage that they were throwing at him, the way they were able to switch up coverages, the way they were able to match the route concepts the Bears had going out there. And he's just looking all over the field. And both interceptions, Tyson Bagent threw two picks on the day out of 21 pass attempts, only came out with 87 yards. What was concerning for me with Tyson Bagent, though, and I felt a little bit like this last week, and it showed up again today, my hope was that just Tyson Bagent having not played in a regular season game for a few years, that we'd see some growth from last week's start to today's start, where you'd see a version of Tyson Bagent that looked more decisive, less hesitant, that looked like a quarterback who knew exactly what he was looking at and was able to get the ball out of his hands with precision. I talk often about quarterbacks basically needing to be able to see into the future when they're throwing with anticipation. If you're Josh Allen or Caleb Williams or Justin Herbert, like some of the guys with the Matthew Stafford. Now, Stafford doesn't need to do it like this anymore, but Matthew Stafford still has a howitzer connected to his right shoulder. So if you've got that type of arm strength, you can stand to be late on throws. Tyson Bagent doesn't have that luxury. But frankly, that wasn't his issue today. I would say last week, being late and indecisive was a bigger issue on the interceptions that didn't count, the ones that got called back on a couple of those. Today's game, I didn't necessarily think his timing mechanism was off. He got completely fooled by the Packers on both of the interceptions. He wasn't back there patting the football, looking around confused and just throwing weather balloons into the air. He hit his back foot, thought he knew what he saw, and he let it rip and threw it right to Green Bay. That's a big problem for Tyson Bagent. Is it an uncorrectable problem? No, because he's still a guy who hadn't played a lot of football at this level. But the separator for a quarterback like Bagent, for a quarterback like Case Keenum, who started dozens and dozens of games throughout his career, if you're not elite physically, to have consistent production, it's that much more incumbent that you are elite mentally and emotionally. Both those intangible aspects of Tyson Bagent's game seem to fail him today. He didn't look like mentally he was the aggressor. And I don't think that was the case in either game, either the start last week or the start this week. And when you go back to the four starts that Tyson Bagent made as a rookie, it's frankly a completely different scenario. He's a rookie. The expectations aren't that high. He feels like he's like, you know, punching up at the NFL. It's him against the world, the prove it mentality. The team wasn't great anyway. He's being hailed as a guy who, you know, should maybe be getting consideration over Justin Fields, like all these things that were there. So it does allow a degree of freedom for an athlete, for a competitor to be in that scenario. It's frequently why you can see a backup quarterback step in and at times look more comfortable than the starter, because they're not the ones under all the scrutiny on a daily basis. This is right now our first opportunity to evaluate Tyson Bagent with legitimate expectations on him. Just think about what's been happening in the last couple of years. Not only the previous regime who is here and their love for Tyson Bagent, the current regime that's in right now and all the love that's been showered upon, that's been earned by Tyson Bagent, but on the practice field and in preseason games and in the meeting rooms. But now he's in a situation where in regular season games of consequence, with a roster surrounding him that has Super Bowl, that has championship aspirations, this is a different situation than Tyson Bagent has ever been in his entire life. Now, I'm not going to act like I saw anything, but after he made the roster with the Bears, looking back at some, you know, Shepherd University highlights, so I don't know exactly how often Tyson Bagent was the favorite in college, but at this level, with these types of eyeballs on him and expectations on a franchise like the Chicago Bears, this is a very new scenario for him to have to handle. And now being the quarterback of the Bears and folks actually believing in Tyson Bagent. He has always been the doubted and the discounted. He's not anymore. And that still comes with its own trick bag. That still comes with its own degree of pressure and scrutiny. So how much longer are the Bears going to be without Caleb Williams? Don't know that yet. It's great that Caleb was out there running around on the field at Lambeau, doing drills, warming up, cutting the ball loose, whatever. Nobody was out there chasing Caleb during the pregame. I'm not at a point yet where I'm expecting Caleb Williams to start the next game for the Chicago Bears, but I do know this. Case Keenum, in the limited action we've evaluated Case, and in the two games we've evaluated Tyson Bagent, I'm of the opinion that the quarterback who gives them the best opportunity between those two to win the next game is Case Keenum. I would imagine that's kind of where Ben Johnson might be at with it right now, too, because he did pull Tyson Bagent from the game today. 312-644-6767. It's the number to call in. I wanted to just sort of set the table because today's game was, you know, no good, awful, horrible, very bad. It is one game. It did remind me of last season's Detroit game. There is a little bit of a difference there as well, but I would love for you to get involved in the conversation as well on the post-post show. 312-644-6767. I'm Anthony Herron, taking you up to the 2026 Chicago Marathon wrap-up show right here on Chicago Sports Radio, 104.3 The Score.
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11: Do you feel like Tyson was pressing, or what did you see on his interceptions?
12: You'd have to ask him about that. It's one of those things. We got to do a good job taking care of the football. Three interceptions as a whole, and that's too many. So hard to overcome five turnovers.
11: Do you have a sense of what happened on Tyson's second interception?
12: I don't right now.

0: was Ben Johnson after the game, discussing at least what he was able to discern in real time from the performance of his quarterback, Tyson Bagent, as the Bears lost to the Green Bay Packers. Final score, Chicago 7, Packers 31. Disappointing execution, a disappointing result for the Bears. It is just one game, but what concerns me as much as anything, and I'm going to get out to the phone lines in a moment at 312-644-6767. This is Anthony Herron on the Post-Post Show on Chicago Sports Radio 104.3 to score. And make sure tomorrow you tune in all day tomorrow for a Plumbers 911 Football Monday. 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Gabe Ramirez will be live overnight tonight starting at midnight, followed by Haw and Payton at 5:30. The Score's Football Monday lineup will feature linebacker T.J. Edwards with Haw and Payton at 8 a.m., guard Jonah Jackson with Spiegel and Holmes at 5 p.m., and wall-to-wall coverage throughout your workday. That's tomorrow right here on The Score. Watch live on YouTube and Twitch. And I'll be on with the midday show tomorrow at 11 a.m. I'll have a chance to, after watching it live on the TV copy, I'll do an additional perusal between now and then on what was taking place during the game today. But from a results perspective, the getting drubbed by the Packers, that's obviously got its own separate implications associated with it. Just the disappointment of losing the Green Bay after the entire offseason. It was just a few weeks ago. We went out to one of the late regular season games. Me, my wife, our son, we're out there out at Sox Park. And you couldn't walk down the streets of Chicago or attend a public event anywhere involving a representative of Chicago without a bunch of folks breaking out in the Green Bay sucks chant. Now, you know, we're kind of careful with how we speak around our son, me and my wife, even at the Sox game late in the regular season, just for no reason at all. Green Bay sucks. Green Bay sucks. And my son looks up at me like, "So, Daddy, who are the Green Bay Sox?" Yeah, I got a little chuckle out of him. "Oh, son, that's not what they're saying right now. They are not calling them the Green Bay Sox. They are saying Green Bay sucks." "Well, what does that mean, Dad?" "Well, okay, let me explain what it means when you say somebody sucks. It has been an offseason full of Bears fandom just on another level of joy, of exuberance from taking down the Packers in those two home games at Soldier Field. Now, a little comeuppance took place at Lambeau. Packers earned that one. 312-644-6767. Let's go out to the phone lines. Dave is in Wisconsin. Oh, Dave, in Wisconsin.
1: Doing,
0: what's
1: Anthony?
0: Up, man?
1: Good. How you doing, Anthony? Well, I'm sad and heartbroken about this loss. And my first and foremost, my condolences to the Mike Ditka family. I was very sad and sorry to hear that we lost him. He was a good Chicago, very good Chicago legend. And the game today. Well, it was sad how we got off to a poor start. I thought when we were down 14-7, it would be our ball game. But no, we made mistakes and we evidently lost. Now, that being said, now how do you see next week against Atlanta? And do we have Seattle and San Francisco this year?
0: I know, like you mentioned, Dave. Yep, we got Atlanta and New England coming up the next couple of games, and then Seattle, the reigning Super Bowl champions. The Bears will be in Seattle the first game of November.
1: We have San Francisco this year.
0: No, I don't believe San Francisco is on the schedule this year.
1: Oh, okay. Well, I'd like to see the Bears get better, and hopefully we take Minnesota and get up to the top.
0: That'd be great, Dave. I could not agree more. I definitely agree. It'd be fun to see the Bears respond from this. And that was part of the point I was making earlier. Feel free to keep calling 312-644-6767. The point I was making earlier in the show, going back to last season, what stands out to me is not only that being the embarrassing performance from last year, because you're going to lose games in the NFL. You're going to get beat on plays in the National Football League. But I would say overall, it's pretty rare. Even for teams that only win a couple of games in a regular season, you don't normally just get embarrassed on the field. You face better teams. They out-execute you. They out-coach you. And then you just lose a lot of games. But you don't normally get drubbed like the Bears got drubbed at Detroit last year. Bears got pretty resoundingly drubbed by Green Bay today. And not only how it finished on the scoreboard, the Packers were the more physical team. The Packers took the fight to the Bears today. The Packers played with a desperation that, frankly, should be unsurprising from a team who came into this game kind of feeling like their season was on the brink. Yeah, they were 2-2. Micah Parsons is likely to return at some point here, but you know, Matt LaFleur had been hearing all the calls for his job, and they may start again if Green Bay loses a couple games coming up here. But this was very significant for that organization in many ways. You add in the losing Coach Ditka on Friday, like there was a lot that Bears fans were really eagerly anticipating what a Bear performance today, if they came out on top, could represent. Like I was talking about it earlier today to Cassie Carlson on Bears Game Day Live over on Fox 32. The Bears haven't done it yet. They haven't gotten to the point where they truly have the upper hand in this rivalry on Green Bay. It was fun to take those last two games in dramatic comeback fashion last season, and they've looked like the better team through the initial four games of this season. But the Packers have been spanking the Bears for a long time now, so that you know that there's a little more work to do before it's actually accurate that the Bears have seized, you know, the legitimate upper hand. They have a decided advantage in this rivalry. And this performance today, this game, if the Bears could have gone out and looked really good in Green Bay today, it could have gone a long way in kind of resetting the bar, resetting the expectations for Bears-Packers. Instead, the Packers end up drubbing the Bears. And that degree of physicality really stood out to me. And I'll describe a few specific examples of that before I get out of here tonight. But I want to get back out to the phone lines at 312-644-6767. I see Mike is in Buffalo Grove. What's happening, Mike? You're on the Post Post Show.
2: Hello, gentlemen.
0: Hello,
2: nice
0: Mike.
2: Nice talking to you. I have a question. I played football in high school. I was, a real good player. It's been a long time. I'm 79 years old. I was a defensive back. One thing I have a question. Defensive backs, when there's, like today, throws that are 40, 50 yards long, how come the defensive back does not, at least for a half a second, turn around and look where the ball was? When I was playing, half the time I would block the pass or intercept the pass. How come they never turn their head to see where the ball is? They're always behind the receiver and they have their back turned to the field. I don't understand it. Could you kindly explain why they don't do it? I know the defensive backs, I mean the receivers are extremely fast. How come they don't even look back where the ball is?
0: I like this question, Mike. I appreciate you calling. So what ends up happening, and there were several examples of it today, and they're particular, they're very specific coaching points that go with the scenario a DB might find themselves in. For a DB to play the ball in flight, the best opportunity to actually make a full-on interception, to get a takeaway, is yes, if you turn around and actually are able to address the ball with your eyes, getting yourself in a position to actually make a hands catch on the football. I'll describe a couple of different levels of this without trying to get too long-winded with it. Where Jalen Johnson was at pretty frequently today, in chase mode. Once the receiver gets the upper hand in the route and the receiver gets behind the DB, the term that gets used in football is where the receiver stacks the defensive back. When a receiver stacks you, that basically means they're boxing the DB out from being able to get themselves back in position to make a play on the ball, to gain the upper hand from like a leverage and a spacing perspective where they can comfortably turn around and try to play the ball. A lot of times receivers, after they create some separation, they'll adjust their route a little bit so it's harder for the DB to get around them to try to play through to the ball. That happens frequently. So one of the ways, if that's the position you're in as a DB, especially as a corner on a deeper route, on a vertical pass, like we saw Green Bay throw a bunch of today, you get coached to play the ball through the eyes and the hands of the receiver, which, if you're in that position, it's because you've initially gotten beat on the route. You're in chase mode. You're in catch-up mode. So as opposed to trying to turn around and track the ball when you're already behind the receiver, you'll likely slow down that much more if you turn and turn your shoulders, turn your head, looking back towards the football that you're really guessing if the ball's coming in anyway. If you ever hear someone, and Greg Olson's really good at calling games, where if you hear them use the term late hands, it's because one of the reasons the receiver doesn't want to put their hands up too early is that it's a clue to the defensive back when they're recovering, when they're in chase mode, that here's my chance to reach up and deflect the pass without having to look for it. So you'll see receivers, and it's one of these things that's more common in the NFL, but some of the better receivers, major college football, gets coached that way also. But late hands come from a receiver because they don't want the defensive back to recognize the ball is coming in at that moment. But DBs, if they're not in a position where they feel comfortable and confident to maintain their speed while they turn around to look at the football, then they're just coached to play it through the hands and the eyes. But preferably, to Mike's question and his call, preferably you're in a position where you aren't in catch-up mode, where you aren't in chase mode, where you can turn around and look to play the ball and make a play on it. When you're in off coverage and you're driving back downhill on the route, you're in zone coverage and the receiver hasn't gotten behind you, then those things can be a little bit easier to actually have your eyes in position to make a play on the football. But good question, Mike. Long story short, the Bears were chasing Green Bay receivers a lot in the game today. So you get to a point in coverage where it's actually a disadvantage if you try to turn around and play the ball if you're not in a good position to do that. 312-644-6767. Let me sneak another caller in here before we get to another timeout. See, Jack out in Arizona,
3: yeah,
0: want to talk about these Bears. What's up, Jack?
3: Yeah, here's the whole thing. When was the last time the Bears were favored in Lambeau Field? And that's why Bradley got them all ticked off and really did them. In other words, they were really pretty mad about that. So I think that's part of the reason why they got all psyched up and beat the hell out of us. What do you think?
0: I think for the most part, I think that's a good point, Jack, because Green Bay was the team that hadn't played well. They're only one game behind the Bears, but it's still early in the season. But Green Bay came in with the 2-2 record, but they'd be getting booed by their home fans, folks calling for Matt LaFleur's job. He's been in Green Bay for a minute, so Packers fans are kind of sick of him anyway. So they were facing a lot of slings and arrows here recently. The Packers were the team that played desperate. The Bears looked kind of comfortable, looked, by comparison to Green Bay, a little bit casual. I thought there were some signs of life in the second quarter when the run game and DeAndre Swift got going a little bit. We didn't see a lot of DeAndre Swift in this game today. I certainly don't think there was no reason to bench him. He was obviously the main engine for the Bears offense today. I just think Ben Johnson sees DeAndre Swift as banged up right now. And when the game got out of hand, it was going to be more of a passing game. I just think he didn't want to overuse DeAndre Swift. You got no Kyle Manungai, probably for a minute, with a turf toe. You already got one running back who has what's essentially an overuse injury from the previous game with turf toe. I don't think Ben Johnson wanted to put DeAndre Swift in that situation with the game being down several scores in the second half. But they will certainly need DeAndre Swift. I did see a little bit of social media reaction, like Swift had gotten benched or something like that. I think he's banged up, and Ben was using a bit of discretion with his best playmaking running back. I see the caller still out there on the phone lines, 312-644-6767. I'm Anthony Heron, taking you up to 2026 Chicago Marathon wrap-up right here on Chicago Sports Radio, 104.3 The Score.
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22: Let's go back and take a look at this interception before the break. Right here at the top, you see Bullard's depth there, Kenny? he's got Colston Loveland is the check down. So he is the read. He has too much depth to throw that in-breaking route. That ball needs to just be checked down to Colston Loveland. I'll tell you what, he's got a lot of room to run. Early downs, second down, don't force that ball. That's a quarterback that hasn't played a lot of football.
0: Greg Olsen, NFL on Fox. Appreciate them allowing us to use that sound. It's Tyson Bagent, first of the two interceptions that Tyson Bagent threw on the day today. And I'm not at a place where I'm just assuming that Caleb is back, because there's some footage of him running around at half speed, at max three-quarter speed, you know, but probably closer to half speed than three-quarter speed from the footage I saw of him during pregame warm-ups. And I still feel like how aggressive you want to be with this scenario is a vital decision for the Bears medical staff, for Ben Johnson, for Caleb Williams to make here too, because you would prefer that you get the full Caleb out there. And up until this point, up until today, the Bears, the offensive staff, the backup quarterbacks have been able to put together a system and a game plan that's allowed them to succeed without Caleb. But it is a different situation now that everybody's got a couple of games of film on these guys too. Like, a big difference, a huge difference with the explosiveness that the Bears look to exploit with their passing attack. Tyson Bagent just doesn't have an arm that from within the pocket can attack outside the numbers. Think about all the vertical passes. And, you know, one thing to, you know, be talking coming out of the Jets game, like, oh, well, yeah, we had some shot plays we want Tyson to be more aggressive with. Well, you know, Tyson Bagent is most comfortable and, frankly, just most physically capable of throwing the ball up the rails, because when he's at his best, he can throw with some timing and accuracy, some anticipation. But for him pushing the ball vertically, it's got to happen early. Like, I'm frankly not even convinced. I don't think Tyson Bagent's arm is even as strong as Case Keenum's is at this 38-year-old portion of Case Keenum's career. That doesn't mean you can't succeed in the NFL. Kurt Warner's on this station every week. Now, Kurt Warner had a decent arm. Kurt Warner didn't have some big arm as a quarterback, but he was deadly accurate and whip smart. He knew what the defense was presenting, and he could get the football out of his hands and put it precisely where he wanted to put it. That means so much as a quarterback. But it also, if that's what you have to maximize your ceiling, then your margin for error is much smaller than the guys who do have more of the physical attributes. And so as people have gotten a couple of games of film on Bagent, on Keenum, you know, this is what the Bears are presented with, and it's a run game for the Bears that it puts even more of an onus on the Bears' offensive line to have to dominate, to have to push the opponent around, because now you don't have the same degree. I mean, very few, if any, in the NFL are near the degree of run threat that Caleb Williams is. I spoke to you guys, I think it was last week, just about being teammates with Mike Vick and just seeing the way that the opposing defense had to honor Mike Vick on boots and sprints, and even the read zone wasn't a big thing in the NFL 20 years ago, but there was some versions of that within the Falcons offense. And with that as the case, it opened up all kinds of run lanes for Warrick Dunn and TJ Duckett and the Falcons running backs. And the cutback lanes that get exploited within this Bears zone blocking scheme are accentuated, are enhanced when Caleb is the quarterback, because the defense will honor him as potentially a runner, and also even just as a guy extending the play laterally, looking to utilize that rare arm talent to push the ball down the field when he's running sideways. He's just got a unique ability to do that. So it opens up other aspects of this Bears offense. So yeah, it apparently put him in a position running around like that to mess his hamstring up. But when Caleb's back, and for this offense to truly be at its most explosive, then you would hope Caleb is at least near to full speed. 312-644-6767. Let me sneak in another caller or two here. Wayne, on the south side, want to talk about the Bears. What's up, Wayne?
1: Yeah, there's two things. First of all, I think that Christian Watson, he got the best of Jalen Johnson. He pretty much punked him out today, you know. Another thing, one more thing. Baker should never start that third quarter. Obviously, he would not do it. And one more thing at the end. Can they afford not to start Caleb Williams, especially in the standings, if they get too far behind?
0: That's a valid question, Wayne. It is. And that's, I'm confident, will be a part of the conversations that happen at Halas Hall during the week here. Now, in many other divisions throughout the sport, maybe it wouldn't be as big of a concern. We'll see what ends up happening with the Detroit Lions. You know, let me see what the score update. Oh, Detroit's up big on Arizona in the fourth quarter. So, you know, you got from a couple days ago, they're never going to lose another game, Super Bowl bound. You know, Bears could be tied at the bottom of the division by the end of the day here. Minnesota's 5-0, and it looks like everybody else, Green Bay, Detroit, and the Bears are all going to be 3-2 at the end of the day. We know this is a deep division. And the Packers are a team with all kinds of talent and a pedigree that says they're going to fight their way back into this thing. They certainly came out swinging today and fought back. But as far as Jalen Johnson, the defense as a whole, there's not individual studs. There's not individual standouts. There's not individual all-pro type players on this defense at the moment. But as a unit, they're enhanced by a Bears offense that controls the clock, a Bears offense that puts up points quickly. And then that can help the Bears defense, has helped the Bears defense dictate terms to their opponent. They can play downhill at the opponent when they're playing with a lead as a defense. It's a very different scenario. It's like a starting pitcher whose team never scores any runs for him. You're always in these high leverage moments where you have to be as precise as possible. Bears defense isn't really suited for those situations, not in the way like you want them to. So, it'll be fun when Caleb gets back, and we'll be in a different scenario then. But when it's happening, we don't know yet. Disappointing day today for the Bears at Lambeau, though. I'll be on the midday show tomorrow with Rahimi and Grody with a reaction to the Bears. Looking forward to being on with them. Always look forward to my time being here with you. My thanks to Grant Leader on the ones and twos for me throughout the evening. And as always, appreciations and salutations to all of you listening to the all-powerful Chicago Sports Radio 104.3 The Score.
4: The Score remembers Mike Ditka.
2: He is known as Pico. He is Ron Rivera. What was it like to play for Mike Ditka, Ron?
3: It was a heck of a challenge. It really was. His expectations for you were tremendous. The dude's a Hall of Famer, okay? He's an all-pro. And he always believed that because he could do it, because he never asked you to do anything he never could do. He asked you to fight your way through things. He asked you to endure. He asked you to give 100% all the time, because that's the way he played and that's the way he looked at it. That's what it was to play for him. You know, you had a bar and you had to reach for it.
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14: It's the Bank of America Chicago Marathon post-race special with a cast of experts here from race headquarters. I'm Josh Liss. Thank you for joining us on The Score. Jenny Spangler, Josh Cox, and we've got race director Carrie Pinkowski with us. We've got The Score's Layla Rahimi. We've got Chris Weirman, who covered the lead male. We've got Karen Lesowitz, who covered the lead females on today's race. I'm pretty sure I'm not missing anyone. We had an amazing day at the Bank of America Chicago Marathon, and we're going to recap it here for you right now. First of all, the men's champion, Amos Kipruto, captures the crown, pulling ahead after 20 miles and finishes in a time of 2 hours, 1 minute, 9 seconds. Start with you, Jenny Spangler. What were your thoughts?
15: Very tight race up front for a good portion of the entire race. Amos, third in 2024, second in 2025. Happy for him to pull out the win today in 2026.
14: Josh Cox, your thoughts on what Kipruto was able to do here in Chicago?
16: Yeah, just an amazing effort for the 34-year-old. 203.46 in Hamburg last year, second in Chicago, 203.54, fourth in London, 201.39. All eyes were on Kip Lemo today. Kipruto said, not today, this is my day.
14: Yeah, so much

0: talk race director Kerry Pinkowski about how the weather is going to affect things, one or other. But it was basically Kip Rudo dug down and pulled away in a competitive duel.
1: You know, to reiterate what Jenny Spangler just said, he's been on the podium a couple of times. He ran a very smart race. I think that was the second fastest time ever run in Chicago. So he's a consummate competitor. He picked his day, came to him. He's been a bridesmaid, waiting in the wings. Now he's on top.
0: Yeah, Chris Wehrman, you were out there following the lead men all day long.
2: And he raced really, really smart. We had a big group, you know, through halfway, waiting for Kiplimo to make his move. He did. Kip Rudo covered it very well and just waited until he found that weakness and just dropped Kiplimo and ran all the way to the finish line. It was a really exciting race.
0: Absolutely. Karen, you were following the women in this race, but of course know all sides and all fields. Amos Kipruto today, 2 hours, 1 minute, 9 seconds, and he's not breaking any records.
3: No, certainly. But wow, what an incredible race out there. It got a little sunny. For me, it was the big storyline being on the lead cart. We saw the two-time Boston champ against the returning champ for the women, Howie Faiza, Sharon Lucchetti. We saw Faiza looking down at her watch a little bit, and I wasn't sure if that was uncertainty or confidence. Turns out it was the latter. So she, you know, absolutely crushed it and put the hammer down, and it showed.
0: Layla Rahimi, you had the point of view of the champions right there coming across, and they look strong at the finish. What was your point of view on today's events?
4: Well, it was the emotion. That's always what it is when you see people cross the finish line and just know how good the race was. And I saw the smile on Catherine DeBrenner's face as she crossed, and you know, she told me afterwards, she said she was going off of feelings. Well, those feelings were good enough for a world record. Incredible performance out of her, and just seeing people really give it their all, as we saw in Clayton Young, despite having an injury, just putting it out there, telling us what he wanted to do in the race, and then being able to follow up on it. Just incredible performances.
0: Yeah, great
4: today.
0: Stuff. I'm glad you brought up Catherine DeBrunner and Clayton Young, because we're going to talk about the women's marathon wheelchair record getting smashed here today. Jenny Spangler, Catherine DeBrunner, she's not new to Chicago, but this is a new time for her. A world record 1 hour 33:16.
5: Absolutely amazing. You know, she won a few weeks ago in Berlin. She knows how to race these fast courses. She's been here at Chicago several times. And yes, as Layla was saying, just to see her emotion at the end of winning, she was so surprised with her time. But she knows how to run. She knows how to race this course.
0: Yeah, and Josh Cox, your take on DeBrunner and Hoog speeding their way through the fields.
6: Yeah, I mean, Marcel Hoog, he'd won here 6 times before, got a 7th crown this year. DeBrunner, we knew after Berlin that she was really, really fit. I didn't think she was this fit, but she proved it to everyone. She's the best in history.
0: Yeah, a couple of miles into the men's wheelchair race, Kerry Pinkowski, we were wondering where Champagne's Daniel Romanchuk, a past champion, go. Well, he got some bad news early on, didn't he?
1: I do not know what happened to him.
0: We got reports of a flat tire about a mile and a half in.
1: Maybe equipment. Sad, you know, he's our hometown hero, so it was very sad. But I'm going to just change pace here a little bit.
0: Sure.
1: I haven't heard about Anthony Rizzo or Jake Arrieta yet. Has anyone been tracking those guys?
0: Still jogging.
1: We also have a very special guest, Hillary Clinton, Hillary Clinton and President Bill Clinton will be at the finish line. Chelsea Clinton is running for charity. So our finishers in a few minutes are going to have the former president and Secretary of State cheering for them. So that's an added value piece to this. But, you know, guys ran well today. I mean, this course shows that you can set world records on it. The one thing that came across from everyone I've talked to, the crowds on the course, the energy, the whole way, they were saying it just carried them along. Young lady Bates Doyle that set the Australian record said, I've never felt that much energy. People that didn't know me were just going crazy for me. So got an Australian record, a world record in the wheelchair. Galen Rupp, how about the ageless Galen Rupp,
0: American
1: 40 years
0: Masters
1: old.
0: Record,
1: American
0: two
1: Masters
0: hours,
1: record.
0: American
1: Masters record. So we didn't get the world
0: seconds.
1: Record, but we got the world record in other disciplines. So the city of records continues.
0: Yeah.
5: And Kerry, next year, 2027, we're going to host the USATF Marathon Championships here. I thought the Americans ran well. What was your take on the American field?
1: Yeah, it was, you know, I think that Clayton Young, who was talking about, I mean, I don't know if that was a smokescreen, his hamstring, this is bothering him. He ran great. Charles Hicks, I think they wanted to do a little bit more, but you know, in a world class event like this, there's so much emotion. Great experience for these kids.
0: Yeah, Layla, you were able to talk to Clayton Young, the top American male finisher, right after he wrapped up his round. He sounded exhausted, but so grateful.
4: Yes, and we got a rare glimpse of just exactly what he wanted to do. You know, Clayton Young told us in the pre-race interviews, in the press conference, I want to go for 204. His coach is Ed Eyestone, who coached Connor Mance, who has the record here for the American men. And to have that standard, to know what you want to do. And then he said the phrase sitting in ambiguity, which I talked to him about, and that's how he felt like he had to address his hamstring injury. He also wanted to say, listen, this is not me advocating people running injured, but this is where I'm at with this. And he told us every step of the way what he wanted to do, what he planned to do, and he was still able to back it up, and I think an incredibly very, very passionate and also successful manner.
0: That's Josh Cox type confidence right there. You're a former runner. I mean, that's what it takes for a Clayton Young to get this far.
6: Yeah, you do it, and this is his job. This is his livelihood. He has a family. This is the whole thing. You have an appearance fee on the line, these bonuses. You have the bonuses with your shoe contract and everything. Yes, he wanted Connor Mance, his training partner's American record of 204.43 set on this course last year. It doesn't always work, but man, he ran a fantastic race. 205.23, just an amazing effort. And Boston, yes, it counts, but it's not a record-eligible course because it's point-to-point and net downhill and all that. So to do it on a World Athletics record-eligible course, it is a different thing, and he was able to do that today. Charles Hicks right behind him, 205.35, and Vinny Mari, after being up on those guys by 30 seconds at 30K, finished in 206.45. So great runs all the way through for the American men.
5: I am very excited about the future of American distance running. You know, we have two guys that were in the top 10. Three guys were in the top 10 today. Emma Grace Hurley, her debut, very anticipated, broke 2:21. I mean, this is America's, we're here. We're
0: yeah,
5: ready.
0: Emma Grace Hurley, we'll ask you, Karen Lesowitz, Emma Grace Hurley, U.S. 28-year-old, debut marathon runner, for someone to come in at 2 hours, 20 minutes, 48 seconds, sort of Jenny's point, a great showing today for the red, white, and blue, and she's in it.
3: Yeah, I mean, this was one of the most anticipated American debuts in years. You know, she was out here in the spring breaking Dina Castor's 21-year-old American 8K record at the Shamrock Shuffle. She's hot right now. You know, she came off a PB at the World Road Running Championships in September, and I think this just was an incredible showing and shows how deep the field is.
0: Fantastic. Well, let's shift over to the women's race and talk a little bit more about Howie Faisa. All right, the face of the place. 2:13.33. Josh Cox, the 27-year-old from Ethiopia, defending champion Faisa. What more can we add?
6: Yeah, I mean, she was just so tough. I mean, when it came down to brass tacks on the other side of 30K, and it's Lokedi and Faisa and Lokedi, and it was back and forth, and they're throwing haymakers at each other. And at one point, I thought Faisa's going to fall off because Lokedi was throwing the kitchen sink at her. But you could see a rubber band. You could see the accordion. But then she'd come on back, and she was always controlled. She'd be looking down at her watch, even when Lokedi was making these moves. And at that point, I thought, looking at the moto cam, she's in control. She's not freaking out. She's just looking at her watch going, is this move okay to cover? Or should I cover half the move? These are decisions you make out while you're out there on the course. And when she finally responded to Lokedi, she went by her with such force and such power. You could almost see Lokedi resign herself after all of these attempts to drop her that today's not going to be my day. It's Faisa's day.
0: Yeah,
6: and it was.
0: Another moment with you on the score on the Bank of America Chicago Marathon post-race special. Thanks for listening in. Chris Wehrman, you followed the elite men today. It was quite a chore for those guys to obviously get through. No record set. How do you think the weather and just the environment played into what played out in the men's race today?
2: Well, the weather was great for the spectators, bringing out 1.7 million, as we've talked about. I have never seen the course that full of spectators. Even the areas that are usually quiet were absolutely packed. And what was interesting to me, you know, living in Chicago, running a lot in the mornings, I'll go out for a run, and an hour later, the temperature will go up 7, 8, 9 degrees. Today, from the time we got to the start line at just before 7 o'clock to the time we got to the booth here after the race, the temperature had only gone up about 4 degrees, even with the sun coming out. And for these elite athletes, they have the ability to get to the finish line without having to run in much sun. So the weather, I thought, ended up being very good, especially considering no wind. It was the quietest, calmest day I think I've ever seen in Chicago.
0: And Karen Leswitz, how would you follow up on just how the environment played into today's results?
3: Oh, the environment, I think, was a key factor here. I think, you know, as the sun came out, especially the women, right? They're running a little bit later into the day than the men. It was around mile 22, 23, where we saw a little bit more of a wince in Sharon Lochetti's face. And that was, I think, due to the sunlight. We saw, you know, water being used to cool themselves off. It definitely plays a major factor. And you think of their training environments and where these athletes are coming from. I'm not surprised. We saw Howie Face take the win here, and I think it was just an incredible day to have a good day.
0: And you're welcome back to our team next year. Great job today. Layla, what are some of your takeaways from the 48th running of the Bank of America Chicago Marathon?
4: Well, once again, we are the recipients of a beautiful day here, and I know it's a little bit warmer than it has been in years past, but to still hear about personal accomplishments that were world records. The takeaway from Catherine DeBrunner when she said she just went off of feelings after finishing sixth in this race last year. She talked about just where she had traveled and how that affected her health coming into the previous race and then her improvement. And then Marcel Hoog. Did you ever think that Marcel Hoog had anything left to conquer? And then he says that today was one of his best races. I mean, that's how you know people are still striving for excellence every single time they come out here, regardless of what their resume says.
0: All right, let's sprint through your final thoughts, Sal, Josh Cox.
6: Well, I had to track Anthony Rizzo and Jake Arrieta just to see how they're doing because I'm a nerd. But Anthony Rizzo split 2:16:20 at the half, and Arrieta looked very good. He wanted to break four, and he was 1:56:44 at the half. So going according to plan for our Cubbies out there.
0: All right, stick around on the score. We'll get you full marathon times for the Cubs legends when appropriate sometime tomorrow morning. Jenny, I need to get your final thoughts. Longtime partner on the show. It's been fantastic to spend the day with you and marathon season with you. It's been a joy. Our audience loves you. What's your recap of what we saw here today?
5: Well, as we've talked about, people come here to run fast, whether you're not a pro athlete, middle of the pack, back of the pack runner, and today was doing that. We're a city of records. We saw the world record. We've seen, even though we didn't maybe have a course record or a world record in the women's field, there are still personal bests. Howie Faisa ran her best time. The races were very exciting today, tight for most parts of the race on all of the races. So yeah, just another great day for the city of Chicago.
0: Fun hanging out with you guys. And listeners, thank you for sticking with us. Congratulations to the winners and top finishers, most of the everyday people still running, and the volunteers and thousands of boisterous supporters along the route that made a big difference today. 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I'm Josh Liss for our cast of experts. Stay tuned for more. 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

0: 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Here's Johnny Ballgame.
1: Hey, Houston Texans fan, how pumped are you to get Marvin Harrison Jr.? Or is Marvin Harrison Jr., has he been such a bust that, okay, you're not expecting much? Interesting. Let us know, 310-840-4910. We've got Peyton Lodge producing. Love him. Got my main man, Matt, running our Westwood One studio board there. And I'm Johnny Ballgame here on NFL Sunday Now. Best win, worst loss. I'm going to ask Peyton his after a scoreboard update coming up. But I also want to throw in my thoughts on Ashton Jeanty. You know, I work in Boise, Idaho. On KTIK Sports Radio, The Ticket, I broadcast, I host a show with a couple of partners, and when Ashton Jeanty was at Boise State, you know, I had a front row seat to him in that Jeanty mania season. You know, I go to the Boise State building, the program every day, whether it's an interview with the coach or players or practice, we're always there. And so I felt like I was in the know with Ashton. And I thought Ashton Jeanty was going to rip up the NFL just like I saw him rip up every single thing. I saw the kid at 17 when he showed up in for spring ball, graduating high school early, and he looked like he was 22 physically. He was one of those dudes. But what's different in the NFL with Ashton, and it's weird, he doesn't hit home runs anymore, man. Like, he was such a home run hitter. When Ashton Jeanty had his junior year, I believe he had more 60-yard touchdown runs than the rest of America combined, than every other running back in the country combined touchdown runs. Some crazy stat like that. He was a massive home

0: run hitter, Ashton Jeanty. In the NFL, like going into today, his longest run of the year was 19 yards. And is it because he's hurt? Yes, he's a step slow. And that one step is the difference between him being the Ashton Jeanty right now and the Ashton Jeanty that I think he still will be. I still think he's going to tear the league up at some point. I just think he's dealing with some bad injuries, but it's so true. Like Ashton Jeanty, it's like in baseball, you sign the big free agent power hitter. Peyton Lodge's Angels sign Albert Pujols. It's the biggest thing ever. And what does Albert do? He shows up and no longer is a 300 hitter, and he's no longer got massive home run pop. You're like, wait, what's going on here? And it feels like, for me, that's the transition with Ashton in college. And, of course, it's college. But, yeah, Ashton was still hitting more home runs in college than most other backs. So that's my take on that. The Raiders, I know it was beautiful to be 3-0. That's the beauty of being 3-0, because you can have a couple of fart knockers, and you're still 3-2. And that's where the Raiders are now. They got smashed today. That game wasn't even close, and Drake May looked like another MVP candidate tonight. I'm Johnny Ball. Game on NFL Sunday now. Let's get that scoreboard update.
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2: All right, let's start with the game of the day. It's the 49ers and the Seahawks. Two-minute warning is now upon us. The Seattle kicker, Jason Myers, just tied things up at 29 apiece a couple minutes ago. But the 49ers have a decision to make. They're on the Seattle 25-yard line, two-minute warning, and it's 4th-and-2. So we'll see what they end up doing there. We just went final in Arizona. The Cardinals just dropped a barn burner where defense was merely a suggestion. 45-21 was the final. Detroit wins. Jahmyr Gibbs, 151 rush yards, 2 touchdowns.
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4: Coming up on NFL Sunday, the London residents have arrived in England, and they did it with a flourish.
5: Lawrence dropping back, throws down the right sideline for Parker. Washington, an outrageous grab from right corner of the end zone. One-handed, falling backwards, in coverage, brings it in. And Jacksonville lead in London.
4: And yes, Minneapolis, there is an offense for a team trying to start 5-0.
6: Murray, shotgun, Aaron Jones to his right. Juwan Jennings, solo alone right, 3 receiving options left. Snap, safety blitz by the Saints. It's picked up, Murray, plenty of time. End zone, Jefferson, into double coverage, and touchdown! J.J. gets the gritty in New Orleans.
4: Paul Allen on the KFAN Minnesota Vikings Audio Network and Oliver Wilson along with Mike Mayock here on Westwood One. I'm Scott Graham. Those stories and more as Westwood One Sports runs down all the scores and highlights from week number 5 in the National Football League. This is NFL Sunday. 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From the late games, there's only one that's still going right now. They are at the two-minute warning with the Niners driving into Seahawks territory, and that game between San Francisco and Seattle is tied at 29. As far as the other late games are concerned, Broncos eke out a win over the Chargers in L.A. 23-17, and the Detroit Lions put up 24 points in the second quarter. They run away from the Arizona Cardinals 45-21, the final in that one. We'll have all the details coming up on those games and everything from the early window as well, but coming up later on most of these same stations, it is Sunday Night Football. This week, the Ravens and the Falcons. For a preview of tonight's matchup, we're going to head out to Mercedes-Benz Stadium. We'll welcome in the two announcers calling the action, Ryan Ratke and Derek Rackley. Guys?
7: Scott, welcome inside Mercedes-Benz Stadium for what should be an intriguing matchup between these two teams tonight. A couple of weeks ago, the Falcons looked dead and buried, but boy, they have turned it around. 2 wins in primetime, trying to make it 3 in a row tonight. Meanwhile, the Ravens off to a 3-1 beginning, but Rack, if they're going to get to 4-1 tonight. They're going to have to do it without their starting quarterback, Lamar Jackson, out with an ankle injury. How does that impact the Ravens in this game?
8: Yeah, it's definitely going to impact them because there's one Lamar Jackson. He's a two-time MVP for a reason because of what he does from an athleticism standpoint. But Tyler Huntley's going to get the start, or Snoop Huntley, as they call him around the Ravens organization. But here's the good thing is the players that have been on this team for a number of years, they know Tyler Huntley. They've been around him for a long time. They've got a lot of trust in him. Obviously, the coaching staff is new, so they're still getting a chance to get acclimated with him, if you will, but he's been around this organization. He's made a number of starts for Lamar Jackson when he's been either injured or he's been resting. He's going to have to come out here and not just manage the offense. He's going to have to make some plays tonight to help them win.
7: He won a game late last year on the road in Lambeau Field against Green Bay. He got some help that night from his star running back, Derrick Henry, who went for over 200 yards. You talk about running back matchups, Rack. It doesn't get much better than this. Derrick Henry on one side, one of the all-time greats. He's on his way to Canton. On the other side, Bijan Robinson kind of just getting started, but boy, he is electric.
8: Yes, and two running backs that are likely going to do it in different ways. Derrick Henry, as you mentioned, going to be going to the Hall of Fame one day, and he wants to run you over. But even at this stage in his career, Ryan, he's still got some pretty good top-end speed, but he's going to win from physicality. Bijan Robinson, on the other hand, just in his fourth year in the league, how about this comparison? Already has more receiving yards than Derrick Henry does throughout his entire career, because Bijan Robinson can do it on the ground, he can do it catching the ball in the passing game, and he's probably the most electric player in open space. Just gives defensive players absolute fits because he's one of the hardest guys to get down on the ground. It's going to be a fascinating matchup between these two guys.
7: All right, we'll see who keeps it rolling here tonight. Can the Ravens get to 4-1? Can the Falcons make it three consecutive primetime wins here in front of their home fans? Should be a fun one here tonight at Mercedes-Benz Stadium. Falcons-Ravens coming up on Sunday Night Football. For the time being, we'll send it back to Scott Graham in our Westwood One studios.
9: All right, thanks very much, guys. We'll talk to you coming up at the top of the hour. Up next, in the NFC East, two endings that a Hollywood scriptwriter couldn't have come up with, unless that scriptwriter was on drugs. This is NFL Sunday.
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9: Welcome back to NFL Sunday. It was week 2 of the NFL in London and week 1 of the residency for Jacksonville Jaguars, who will play there for back-to-back weeks, playing against a depleted Eagles team that was missing all kinds of weapons. Let's just fast forward in this game, because Philadelphia somehow managed to stay in it throughout. However, Parker Washington caught a touchdown pass with just over 3 minutes to go to give Jacksonville the lead. The Jaguars, who were missing their long snapper today, missed the extra point. That gave Philly an opportunity. They were down by 2. They moved into field goal range, and they hit on a field goal Jake Elliott from 48 yards with 8 seconds to go for a 17-16 lead. Ball game, right? All they're going to do is kick the ball out of the back of the end zone. Jacksonville has no timeouts left, and that'll be that. Nope. They kick the ball into the field of play. Amir Abdullah brought it back 53 yards to the Philadelphia 39.

0: 9. And with 1 second left, Jacksonville still had an opportunity at redemption.
1: Kevon Hamilton has to get this snap right. It's a little high, brought down. Kick is on the way, and it is good. Jacksonville win it in a nail-biter in London. Cam Little's leg does it in the capital. Philadelphia fans shocked. But London Town is a Jacksonville town once again.
0: Oliver Wilson had the call on Westwood One with a little bit of a chortle in the background for my old friend Mike Mayotte. 19-17, the final score. Jacksonville improves to 4-1 on the year. Philly falls to 2-3. All right. That wasn't enough for you, right? You wanted another weird part of the NFC East day. Well, the New York Giants were taking on the Washington Commanders at Northwest Stadium. Washington getting Jaden Daniels back today from the dislocated elbow built a big lead. They were up by 2 scores in the fourth quarter, but Jameis Winston led his team back and forced overtime. I'm going to tell you about overtime right now. Giants get the ball first. They move into field goal range and miss the field goal. Washington gets held. The Giants get the ball back, move it inside the Washington 25-yard line, and fumble the football away. Washington gets another opportunity. This time, the Commanders move it downfield. We're in the closing seconds, Washington without a timeout, but in the driver's seat. There's nothing else I can say that's going to set this up.
2: 20 seconds and the clock is running. If they're going to run the ball here, they've got to get down, get set, and spike it. In motion, Ben Sidick. 15 on the clock. Daniels, play action. Rolling to the left. Goes down now at the 25-yard line. There's only 7 seconds on the clock. There are no timeouts. This is going to end up in a tie if they don't spike it. Wow. It ends up in a tie.
0: That is Bram Weinstein and London Fletcher. Big 100 in the Washington Commanders radio network. It was like standing on the deck of the Titanic. 27 all is the final in this one, as Washington just fritters the game away in field goal range, trying to figure out a way to pick up the win. Jaden Daniels ran for 2 scores in this game, but that play will haunt him for a while. Washington now 1-3-1. The Giants with the tie, 3-1-1. They're in first place in the NFC East, and guess what? They will be at the end of next week as well. The Green Bay Packers taking on the Chicago Bears today, the oldest rivalry in the NFL, and for Green Bay, absolutely needing a win. This was a team that had really struggled and tried to piece things together with their offense. They couldn't run the football for most of the year. Today, Jordan Love threw it well. That helped set up the run, and the running game did come back.
3: Motion by Watson to the right. Give Lloyd, bouncing left, outside, end zone, touchdown! His second touchdown of the game, second rushing touchdown of the year for the Packers, and Marshawn Lloyd, a much-deserved north end zone Lambeau lead.
0: Wayne Larrabee, the call on the Packers radio network, 31-7 in this blowout victory at Lambeau Field today for the Packers. Jordan Love threw for 367 yards, 2 touchdowns, maybe more importantly, no interceptions in the game. Christian Watson, a huge game. 2 of those touchdown catches at 143 yards. Matthew Golden had 123. And yeah, Wayne told you, the first 2 rushing touchdowns of the year for Green Bay. They're suddenly right back in this thing at 3-2 as they get ready for Sunday Night Football next week against the Dallas Cowboys. For Chicago, an offensive-minded team, there was almost no offense today. Tyson Bagent threw for 87 yards and a couple of interceptions. Case Keenum came on to relieve him. Chicago falls to 3-2 on the year. And the Minnesota Vikings, a team that had done it all through defense all year long, winners of 9 straight games dating back to last year, and playing a tremendous brand of defense, went to Caesars Superdome today to take on the New Orleans Saints. Kyler Murray came into the game with 1 touchdown pass. He left with 2 touchdown passes for the season, but it didn't matter.
4: Game tied at 13. No play action this time. Hand off Aaron Jones. Runs through a stain at the 2 to the end zone. Touchdown! He's showtime! And Aaron Jones has run the Minnesota Vikings to a 19-13 lead. That was an 8-yard touchdown gallop. And he had to go bulldozing to get into the end zone.
0: Paul Allen, the KFAN Minnesota Vikings audio network. Minnesota wins this one 23-13. They are 5-0. Murray threw for 229 yards and a touchdown. For Aaron Jones, 113 yards on the ground, the sixth active running back to reach 75 total touchdowns. Justin Jefferson had a touchdown in this one as well. For New Orleans, the offensive luck ran out today. Tyler Shutt threw for just 96 yards, no touchdowns, and two interceptions on the day. New Orleans is now 1-4. Just ahead, more scores and highlights from the early games. 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
0: We continue along on NFL Sunday. The Raiders have been one of the great stories in the early part of the season, riding Kirk Cousins to almost 29 points per game as they got to Gillette Stadium today to take on the New England Patriots. New England hasn't won their first two home games in 6 years. Last time they did that, they beat the Raiders in Game 2. It's also the last time they beat Las Vegas. Today was a lot easier for Drake May and everybody.
1: Second down and 19. May from the gun. Stevenson left. Two receivers left. Two right. Drop back. He's going to throw the long ball left. He's got a man out there. Pass is caught by Kyle Williams. Touchdown, Patriots!
9: He runs on one route and runs it well. It's the go round.
0: Bob Sosi, Scott Zolak, 98.5 Sports Hub Patriots Radio Network. New England wins in a cakewalk, 45-17 the final. For Drake May today, 5 total touchdowns, 4 of them passing, as New England improves to 3-2 on the year. On the other side, Kirk Cousins was held down to 1 touchdown. That's far below his seasonal output. And Fernando Mendoza, the number 1 overall pick, actually played in this game. Came in with about 6 minutes left to go, went 6-for-8 for 48 yards. Las Vegas falls to 3-2 on the year. Jets and Cleveland played in the rain today at MetLife Stadium. Cleveland offense coming off a high from last time out. The Jets defense had been awful over the course of the last two games. Well, today they were tremendous, and they got themselves an opportunity late in the ball game when the Browns, after taking a fourth quarter lead, fumbled the snap on a punt. That gave them a short field and a chance at a touchdown, which they cashed in on, then turned it over to their defense.
10: Raheem Sanders to the right of Watson, back to throw. He steps up under pressure, scrambles to his left, gets to the sideline, and gets brought down by Will McDonald. David Bailey there as well, the ball pops out. Will McDonald is on top of the loose ball. I think the Jets have a fumble recovery. They do. This game will end on the Jets' 8th sack of the day of Deshaun Watson. 44 seconds to go, and the Jets do indeed finish. They will win this game.
0: Bob Bouchoux in 104.3 of the New York Jets Radio Network. 17-12 was the final. Those 8 sacks tied for the most by the Jets in the last 40 seasons. Geno Smith, 182 yards and a touchdown on the day. Braylon Allen had 116 yards on the ground and a touchdown. Garrett Wilson, 100-yard day as well, as New York improves to 2-3. Deshaun Watson threw for 155 yards. He was haunted by receivers dropping the ball all day long. He also lost a fumble. Cleveland is now 3-2. The Pittsburgh Steelers are seeing a rebirth of Aaron Rodgers. Coming into today, 3 or more passing touchdowns in back-to-back games for the first time in 5 years. How would he do today against the Indianapolis Colts? Well, it was kind of similar. Rodgers once again getting it done in an efficient way. This time his running back contributed.
11: Gets a snap, turns, gives, Warren starts left, cuts back to the right, finds a hole, bursts through the middle, breaks through to the clear. Jalen Warren racing into the end zone for a Pittsburgh Steelers touchdown, a 50-yard gallop for Jalen Warren.
0: That's Rob King, 102.5 WDVE and the Steelers Audio Network. Pittsburgh wins it 34-22. Warren had already had a long touchdown receiving early in the game. comes the first player with at least a 75-yard receiving touchdown and a 50-yard rushing touchdown since 1991. Aaron Rodgers threw for three more touchdowns, passed Peyton Manning for the third most passing touchdowns in NFL history. Pittsburgh improves to 3-2. Daniel Jones did not throw a touchdown on this one. Jonathan Taylor was held to 45 yards on the ground. Indy is now 2-3. Cincinnati went to Miami today. Bengals' only two wins this year coming into today have been against winless teams. Well, they were facing the winless Dolphins. And they had Joe Burrow, and that was more than enough.
7: Myers goes in motion from right to left. Burrow fakes to Perine, steps up in the pocket, flings it deep downfield for Chase. He goes airborne near the goal line and comes down with a one-handed, right-handed touchdown catch.
12: Oh, my God.
7: Jamar Chase with an incredible grab for a Bengals touchdown.
0: Dan Hoard, Dave Lapham, Cincinnati's ESPN 1530 and the Bengals Radio Network. They're right. It was as good a catch as you will ever see. Jamar Chase is lone touchdown catch in the game, but it was one of four touchdown passes that Joe Burrow threw in this one. Cincinnati ran out to a big lead. Miami tacked on a couple of scores late, but the Bengals win it by a score of 31-24. For Burrow, just 190 yards, but those four scores, Bengals now 3-2 on the year. Malik Willis ran for a score late, threw for a score early, but once again, the Dolphins looked overmatched. They start the season at 0-5. Somebody was going to start 0-5 today at Nissan Stadium between the Houston Texans and the Tennessee Titans. Now remember, the Texans last started 0-4 in 2020, and that year they fired Bill O'Brien after that start. No team has ever made the playoffs after an 0-5 start. That meant there was a sense of urgency today for the Texans, and fortunately for them, they were facing the Titans.
13: CJ, shotgun, Woody Marks in the backfield with him. Here's the snap. Stroud scrambles out to the left. CJ fires, and back of the end zone. He's got his man. Touchdown. Jalen Knoll with the TD catch as Stroud adjusted and found Jay Knoll back lot of the end zone. Wow.
0: Mark Vandermeer, Texans Radio on 95.7. The Fan in Houston. Houston wins this game with ease, 26-3. C.J. Stroud throwing for 261 yards, threw that touchdown pass, and also ran for a score. And it was a double win for the Houston Texans, if you look at things that way, because the long-awaited trade of Marvin Harrison Jr. was announced after the game. He is going to be a Houston Texan. Texans now 1-4 on the year. Tennessee is 0-5. Cam Ward threw for 170 and an interception, but Tennessee has a season-low 187 yards. They've lost 11 in a row inside the division. They are 0-5. More scores and highlights coming up, including everything from the late games. This is NFL Sunday.
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0: 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San Francisco, Seattle in the late window today.

0: may be the premier matchup of the weekend. Niners at 4-0 coming in, had won four straight regular season road games in Seattle, but got dismantled in the playoffs by the Seahawks last year, 41-6. This was a back-and-forth seesaw affair. There were a lot of points scored off turnovers in this ball game, and San Francisco in a tie game came down late just inside the two-minute warning and got an Eddie Pinheiro 44-yard field goal for the lead. Sam Darnold and company were not done. He, of course, has Jackson Smith and Jigba and went for a pass down the left sideline for him that would have been a first down to keep a drive going in the closing seconds. Smith and Jigba missed on a catch he normally makes, so that left Seattle with fourth down.
1: Shaheed to the left. Darnold in the shotgun. 49ers lead by three. Here's the shotgun snap. 49ers bring four. Darnold pressured. Darnold steps up, throws, and it's caught. Cooper Kupp. Upton's out, gets off, knocked away. Kupp dives. Where are they going to mark this ball? Shy of the line to gain. 49ers take over. 49ers take over. Kupp went flying into the air. The officials are still discussing
2: it.
1: It's
2: going to be reviewed one way
1: or
2: the
1: other. Oh, my goodness.
2: It's going to go to the box.
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0: 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The replay showed that Cooper Kupp was short of the line to gain. That was your ball game. San Francisco gets to 5-0 on the year as they win it by a score of 32-29. Mike Evans had 113 yards receiving today. Two touchdown passes from Brock Purdy. The Niners at 5-0 take on Washington next week to try to keep it going. Sam Darnold was held under 200 passing yards each of the three times he faced the Niners last year and was again today. 195 yards, 102 of them going to JSN, but Seattle is 3-2. Denver went to SoFi Stadium today to face the winless Chargers, and for the Denver Broncos, an opportunity to try to get the offense going, averaging just over 18 points per game. It certainly wasn't a high-flying offensive show today for Denver, but it was enough. They put up 13 in the fourth quarter, what else is new, came back to take the lead in the game, and then, as is their calling card, they turned it over to the defense to finish it out.
4: Shotgun snap. Blitz on the way. Herbert in the pocket. Herbert climbs the pocket. He's going to be hit, and down he goes! Jaquan McMillan with the sack that will end the football game in Los Angeles.
0: Dave Logan on KOA in Denver. Justin Herbert never got an opportunity to throw the Hail Mary. Denver wins it 23-17. Bo Nix, a touchdown pass in this one. Denver now 3-2. The Chargers? Well, the Chargers now are 0-5 on the year. Herbert just 121 yards passing on the day. Also turned it over twice. Where do things go from here for the Chargers? Tougher schedule gets tougher as they go to Kansas City next week. Meanwhile, you've got the Detroit Lions going out to State Farm Stadium to take on Arizona. How is this going to turn out? Well, Arizona's defense has given up 30 or more points in each of their last three games, and today they were facing Jahmyr Gibbs.
5: Gibbs, the lone setback, second and goal from the three. Snap, handoff, Jahmyr Gibbs running parallel left, switches back, wide open space, to the end zone, touchdown! Oh, a jagged cut! And Jahmyr Gibbs had only daylight in front. That sound you heard all the way back, three time zones away, was the squealing of the brakes.
0: Jason Benetti and Lomas Brown, the Detroit Lions Radio Network. Jahmyr Gibbs today had 151 yards on the ground, 56 through the air, ran for two scores, passed Barry Sanders for most scrimmage touchdowns before turning 25. What is this guy not able to do? Detroit wins going away, 45-21. Three passing touchdowns for Jared Goff as Detroit improves to 3-2. Jacoby Brissett put up some numbers, but most of them came late. 292 yards, three touchdowns. Trey McBride had a touchdown in this one, but Arizona falls to 1-4. We come back. We'll once again run down all of the scores and get you set for Sunday Night Football. 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
0: Winding it down on NFL Sunday for Week 5. Here are your scores on Thursday. Buccaneers beat the Cowboys 24-16. Today in England, Jaguars late field goal beat the Eagles 19-17. It was the Packers over the Bears 31-7.
7: 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A first down.

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1: Ties you'll ever see in our nation's capital today, 27 all the final. Broncos over the Chargers 23-17 in LA. Lions run all over the Cardinals 45-21 in Arizona. And the Niners, also among the ranks of the unbeaten, they beat the Seahawks today in Seattle by a final of 32-29. That's going to do it for Week 5 of NFL Sunday on Westwood One. 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Coordinating producers Aaron Cummins and Brian Finkelstein. Executive producer Mike Eby. The senior vice president is Bruce Gilbert. Stay tuned. Sunday Night Football's next. From Westwood One, this is NFL Sunday.
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4: The tailback is Henry. They give it to him. Lead blocker is Durham Smythe. Henry bounces to the outside, reaches for the goal line, and he's in. Touchdown, Ravens.
5: 31 in New Orleans, first and 10 Atlanta. Snap, fake handoff, rolling Penix. Sets, winds up, long pass down the middle. Caught over the shoulder. Touchdown, Dotson, in the middle of the end zone, 3 yards deep. A pinpoint pass by Penix.
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0: Welcome to Mercedes-Benz Stadium in Atlanta, Georgia, for Week 5 of Sunday Night Football as the Atlanta Falcons host the Baltimore Ravens. Tonight's broadcast of the National Football League on Westwood One is sponsored by Barbasol Shaving Cream, by BetMGM, by Kings Hawaiian, by Progressive Insurance, and by the official NFL app. Hi, everybody. I'm Ryan Radke, along with Derek Rackley. Scott Graham will join us shortly from our Westwood One studios. Well, it's amazing how quickly things can change in the NFL. 2 weeks ago, the Falcons had been blown out in back-to-back games and looked like they might be the worst team in the league. 2 weeks later, Atlanta has back-to-back blowout wins, and now suddenly they look like they might be a division favorite. Rack, you live here in Atlanta, so you have seen this up close and personal. Michael Penix comes back, and all of a sudden, the Falcons have undergone an amazing transformation.
6: Yeah, I mean, I think back to a few weeks ago when I was inside this building when the Carolina Panthers were here, and the Falcons got absolutely blown out in that game, and this crowd base didn't really know what they were seeing. But in comes Michael Penix against the Green Bay Packers on Thursday Night Football, and it was a completely different offense, a completely different team. They had balance. They were taking shots downfield. They got Drake London involved. So his insertion back in the lineup has given them the fuel that they needed to get on this winning streak.
0: All right, on the other side, this is game number 5 of the Jesse Minter era of Ravens football. So far, so good. Baltimore off to a 3-1 start. But no Lamar Jackson tonight, out with an ankle injury. That means Snoop Huntley takes over at quarterback.
6: Yes, and he's done that before. He's filled in for Lamar Jackson, and so he's going to need to make some plays in this game. But think about it, he's got some players on offense. Mark Andrews has been around this organization for a long time. Derrick Henry, the king, obviously. Zay Flowers, getting him involved in this offense a whole lot more this year. He's got playmakers, get the football in their hands, but he's going to have to make a couple critical decisions in this game tonight.
0: And we'll see an elite running back matchup in this game tonight. Derrick Henry on one side, Bijan Robinson on the other. They have different styles, Rack, but boy, they both get it done.
6: Yeah, definitely a slash style with Bijan Robinson, a ground and pound with Derrick Henry. Derrick Henry going to be going to the Hall of Fame one day, but they're both going to try to lean on these guys to see if they can create an edge for their teams.
0: Much more to come from Mercedes-Benz Stadium as we approach kickoff between the Ravens and the Falcons. 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